0: Grace is expecting?
1: Yes. She's expecting him to try to sneak out tonight. So she has him locked up in his room.
0: Oh, dear. That Wimple. A victim of the double ring ceremony. One on her finger and one through his nose. Well, I got to find somebody else to bowl with, I guess. Now, let me see. Who could I think of?
1: I'm not doing anything tonight.
0: Huh?
1: Just sitting around the house, seeing the world through the eye of a darning needle.
0: Oh, would you rather I stayed home, Tootsie? I would if I wasn't going out.
1: Oh, no. I want you to go bowling. Oh. But what I was timidly suggesting, dearie, was...
0: Hey, I wonder if Doc Gamble could bowl tonight. I'll give him a buzz and see if he can't make it.
1: Come in. Well, for goodness sakes, here's the doctor right now, McGee. Oh. Hello, doctor.
2: Hello, my dear. Hello, muscle bustle.
0: Well, if it isn't old fever chart in person. Dr. George Gamble, F.C.
1: F.C.?
0: Physician and surgeon.
2: That's F.S.
0: Oh. Yeah, that's what I meant, F.S. Hey, Doc, you busy tonight?
2: No, but I can always think of something urgent if you have anything to suggest, which I don't want to do.
1: Well, one of his bowling foursome had to back out tonight, Doctor. Do you bowl?
2: Oh, yes, I bowl.
0: Yeah, he bowls. You ought to see him bowl, Molly. He picks up the ball like it was a human head he'd found lying in a snake pit. Takes a little run forward as if he was following a pretty nurse down the hall. And throws the ball with a kind of a bent elbow jerk that has every pin boy in the joint ducking for cover. And if he knocks over more than three pins, he sits down looking as happy as if he just operated on Westbrook Pegler with a dull pocket knife.
1: Now, I don't believe he can be that bad, McGee. Are you, Doctor?
2: As a sports reporter, my dear, a little stumble bum here would make a great correspondent for the Mortician's Gazette. He is simply out of this world. Or he would be if I had a loaded pistol with me.
0: Look, sculptor of human flesh. All kidding put to aside, how's about bowling tonight? Me and you and Wilcox and La Trivia.
1: Maybe the doctor has cases which demand his attention, don't you, Doctor?
2: Well, I...
0: Ah, phooey on his cases. Let the old bicarbonate of soda jerk stay away from the hospital for one evening. Let the patients get one night's good sleep without him barging in and waking them up to give them their sleeping pills. How is it, Doctor?
2: Well, my boy, much as I would like to go... Much as I would like to go bowling with you just for laughs, and don't think your bowling form isn't good for a few merry chuckles, I must gladly decline the invitation. I have a tentative date.
1: A date, Doctor?
2: Mm-hmm.
0: With a girl?
2: What do you think? I'd have a date with a ground squirrel? Certainly a girl. In fact, I think you know her. Fifi Tremaine.
1: Heavenly days. Fifi Tremaine. Is she back in town?
2: Mm-hmm.
0: I thought she was Mayor Latrivia's girlfriend, Docky.
2: That is a delusion which is shared by our esteemed mayor. Well, I'm sorry, my boy. I'll make it some other time. Good day, my dear.
1: Oh, must you go, Doctor?
2: Yes, I have a rather unpleasant job to do this afternoon. I have to can some tomatoes.
0: You canning tomatoes?
2: Yes, I've got to fire a couple of nurses. Bye now.
3: Billy Mills in the orchestra and Buttons and Bows.

0: Hello? Hello? Hello, is that you, Moo Moo? Hey, Moo Moo, we need another guy to go bowling tonight. How's about it, kid? Oh, you are, eh? Oh, yeah, I forgot about that. Okay, Moo Moo, take care of yourself.
1: Who is Moo Moo?
0: Moo Moo Simpson. He's in bed with a busted leg, and I thought you knew.
1: Oh, that's right. He broke it at a jitterbug dance, didn't
0: yeah.
1: he?
0: Yeah.
1: Say, isn't he a little old for that sort of thing?
0: Oh, he wasn't dancing. He was just crossing the floor to get his daughter a drink of water, and he got hemmed in. Next thing he knew, he was down on the floor with a busted leg, lower plate cracked, and a shoe missing. Nobody could reach him for five choruses of Cow Cow Boogie.
1: Oh, and I just love the newspaper story about it.
0: Yeah.
1: It said, Cow Cow Gores Moo Moo. Well, I'll try to think of somebody while I'm upstairs sorting the laundry.
0: Yeah, okay.
1: If no one take me 5 minutes or so.
0: Okay, take your time, kiddo. Ah, there goes a good kid. Always after me to get some more exercise. She says I'm beginning to look like I dressed in the dark and got my bustle on the wrong side. But my gosh. Come in, Teenie.
2: Hi, mister. Gee, how'd you know it was me? How'd you know? How'd you?
0: Experience, sis. Somehow you always show up the minute my wife leaves the room. Hey, incidentally, Teenie, does your father ever go bowling?
2: Oh, sure he does, I betcha. He loves bowling.
0: Good. Is he doing anything tonight?
2: I don't know, mister.
0: Do you think your mother would mind if I asked him to go bowling?
2: Oh, no, she wouldn't care, I guess.
0: Think he'd go bowling with me and Wilcox and the mayor?
2: Gee, I betcha he'd like it a lot, I betcha.
0: Okay, I'll call him up.
2: Where?
0: What you mean, where? Where is he?
2: We don't know.
0: Huh?
2: Up in Canada someplace. Hunting.
0: Well, why didn't you tell me that in the first place?
2: Because my daddy says when you go hunting, you have to be very quiet about it.
0: Oh, I see.
2: Yeah. He's trying to get a mouse's head to hang over the fireplace.
0: No, no. Not a mouse's head, sis. A moose's head.
2: Oh. A moose's head, he wouldn't have to go clear to Canada, I betcha.
0: No.
2: There's lots of them right here. Oh. My Uncle Charlie is a moose. Only Uncle Charlie's head wouldn't look good over our fireplace on account of he smokes a pipe.
0: Oh.
2: Hmm?
0: I just said oh.
2: Oh. Hey, mister, do you know what Santa Claus is going to bring me if he reads my letter? A Shetland pony. Oh, boy.
0: Good.
2: Do you think he will, mister? Do you think Santa Claus will bring me a Shetland pony, really? Do you, mister? Do you?
0: Well, sis, I really couldn't say. All I know is this. If you want something bad enough and concentrate on it hard enough and long enough, you're liable to get it. Unless there's some reason why you shouldn't have it. In other words, sometimes we're not the best judges of what we ought to have. So if you just keep in mind the fact that in this life we usually get not so much what we want as what we deserve, it eases up a lot of disappointments.
2: Oh, boy. Then I'm sure going to get that Shetland pony, because I deserve it.
0: Yeah.
2: Gee, thank you, mister. Oh, boy, a real-life Shetland pony. I'm going to tell Willie Toop. So long, mister.
0: Hey, wait a minute, sis. I didn't mean
2: Willie,
0: that you were...
2: You know what Mr. McGee told me? He said I deserved a Shetland pony because in this life we never...
0: Well, that's what I get for being so dad-ratted philosophic. Why don't I leave that stuff to the morning programs?

0: Nope.
1: You don't?
2: Why not?
0: Listen, kids. Did you know I was in the CBs during the war? Did you know that I spent 3 years, 4 months, 2 weeks, 5 days, 9 hours, and 32 minutes on the lonesomest island in the whole South Seas and nothing to do evenings but bowl on the beach with beer bottles and coconuts?
2: You mean no movies?
0: They said there's just one movie short subject, Johnny. Made us CB so mad we bulldozed the projection booth into the lagoon.
1: Well, my goodness, what movie was it?
0: The title was Bowl Your Way to Health and Happiness. No, kids, no bowling for me. I'll play dominoes blindfolded, hide-and-go-seek near a gravel pit, or tiddlywinks with a tiddlies wild, but no bowling. No, sir, enough is enough. As Pavlova once said to a stage manager, don't talk to me about toe dancing, Tavarich. I've had a ballet full of it. Sorry, Johnny. So long, daughter. Howdy, bud.
2: Well, I'm just as bad off as before. No fourth for bowling. My gosh, it's 7:45. I got to get going. Hey, what'll I do,
1: Well,
2: Molly?
1: You just run along, sweetheart. I'll get somebody to bowl with you.
2: Yeah, but my gosh, kiddo, we've tried all afternoon to think of somebody.
1: I really thought of somebody this time. Go on now, run along.
2: Yeah, but who did you think?
1: Never mind. Just leave everything to me. I'll make a phone call and have a fourth bowler at the alleys within 20 minutes. Here's your hat.
2: Yeah, but...
1: Did I ever break a promise to you?
2: No, but...
1: All right, get going and don't worry. Goodbye.
2: Goodbye.
1: Bless his exclusive little masculine heart. Hello, operator. Give me Toops' residence, please. Hello, Mrs. Toops. Molly McGee speaking. I won't be able to play bridge tonight, Clara. No, I'm going bowling with the boys.
3: The King's Men and Bella

0: Molly said she'd have somebody over here to bowl with us in plenty of time, Latriv. He ought to be here, whoever it is.
1: Well, I hope he's good. We've got a chance to move into first place tonight, you know, if we're good.
2: Yes, I'd have brought my wife along to bowl with us, but she couldn't make it.
0: Why not, Junior?
2: She doesn't bowl.
0: Oh. Well, I wish the guy'd get here, whoever he is. I'm as nervous as a turtle trying to get into a people-necked sweater.

0: Yeah.
1: I might have hunted up another bowler myself, but I was tied up most of the afternoon.
2: You were what, Latrip?
1: I say I was tied up most of the afternoon.
2: Who did that to you, boy?
0: Who did what to me?
3: Tied you up, he means.
0: Don't you, pal?
2: Yeah, what kind of a knot did they use, Latrev?
0: Just an ordinary square knot.
2: Huh?
0: It was my auditor. He was showing me some rope escape tricks, and he had me tied up so tight that I couldn't get away.
2: Skip it. My gosh, when you said tied up, I naturally thought you meant you were in a conference.
3: Hey, here comes the manager of the alleys, fellas. Hello, Mr. Allen.
4: Hello, Wilcox. Number 3 and 4 alleys will be vacant in a few minutes, Mayor. You fellas ready?
0: Just about, Fred. We're waiting for a substitute right now.
2: Yeah, a substitute, Fred.
3: You ought to be along any minute, though.
2: Yeah, any minute, though.
4: Well, okay, start when you're ready. Good luck, Mayor.
0: Thanks, Fred.
3: Say, there's some pretty good scores up out there. How do you fellas feel? Lucky?
2: Oh, I always feel lucky. Until I bowl the first ball.
1: I hope the luck I had yesterday is a good sign. I don't mind telling you boys that I picked up a pretty penny in the stock market yesterday.
2: Yeah? Lincoln or Indian?
1: I beg your pardon?
3: He means the penny. Was it a Lincoln or Indian head?
2: Yeah, what is there about one penny that makes it prettier than the next one, Latrev?
1: Look, when I said I picked up a pretty penny...
3: Yes, when you've seen one penny, you've seen them all, I always say. How's that, pal?
2: Good, Junior, good.
1: Evidently, you fellas don't pay much attention to coins. Here, I've got the penny right here. See for yourself. See how bright and shiny?
2: Mm.
1: Isn't that a pretty penny?
2: Mm.
1: I picked it up in the stock market, lying under a desk.
3: Hey, what were you doing lying under a desk?
2: Skip it, Junior, skip it. Nice try, but let it go. It won't work without Molly anyhow. My gosh, Latrivia, if you don't cooperate any better than tonight, we won't get enough score to win the booby prize tonight.
3: Well, personally, I'd like to get started. Where's that guy Molly's going to send?
2: Oh, hey, look, here comes Molly herself. My gosh, the guy can't make it, and she's come down here to tell us of all the rotten
5: bricks. Hello, sweetheart. Hello, Your Honor, and Mr. Wilcox.
0: Hello, Molly. Nice to see you.
2: Gee whiz, kiddo, what happened? We're ready to start.
5: I told you I'd get you another bowler, didn't I?
2: Yeah, well, where is he?
5: He's me.
2: Huh?
5: I mean, she's me.
2: What?
5: Or I'm it. You boys ready?
0: Well, this is a surprise. But I guess...
3: Yeah, you know us, Molly. We're always glad to see you. Anyhow.
5: Thanks, boys.
2: Look, Tootsie, this is for dough. This is tournament stuff.
5: Good.
2: But I mean, these scores get added up. There's only 2 more weeks of the tournament left.
5: Well, let's not spend all of it talking. Oh, there's the manager, McGee. Hello, Mr. Allen.
4: Hiya, champ. Good luck.
3: Well, let's get started,
2: yeah.
3: Huh?
2: Okay. Maybe we can run up enough score between the three of us to carry Molly. Okay, grab a ball, Molly. Oh, you already got one. Now, look, you hold it this way and... Oh, you know how to hold it. Okay, now stand with 1 foot forward like... Oh, you know how to stand.
5: Yes, you stand back, sweetheart.
2: Huh?
5: Watch it. Here I go.
2: Well...
5: Oh!
1: A strike!
3: Why, that's great, Molly.
2: Hey, you knocked down all the pins, kiddo. That's called a strike, see? That gives you 10 and... Hey, how'd you know the manager of this place?
5: Mr. Allen? Oh, he's the one who's been giving me lessons.
2: Lessons?
5: Sure.
2: Huh?
5: Look, dearie, you're holding that ball all wrong. What? All wrong.
2: Yeah?
5: Now, if you hold it this way and let it go with a reverse twist into the 1-2 pocket, you'll either get a strike or... Here, wait till I show you.
2: Huh?
5: Set him up in the other alley, son. You see, with this grip here in little body English,
2: oh.
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9: Tuesday,
8: November 16th, 1948. 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
6: The Johnson's Wax Program with Fibber, McGee, and Molly. Of Johnson's Wax and Johnson's Self-Polishing Glow Coat present Fibber, McGee, and Molly with Bill Thompson, Gail Gordon, Arthur Q. Bryan, and me, Harlow Wilcox. The script is by Don Quinn and Phil Leslie. Music by the King's Men and Billy Mills Orchestra. What would it cost to fix up a room in your house? You know, make it a more attractive place to live in. Well, it could cost a lot of money, but Johnson's Paste Wax can improve a room more than you'd believe possible for less than a dollar. Imagine the floors in your living room so glossy, so clear and bright that they shine like a mirror. Imagine the beauty and warmth such polished floors would bring to everything in that room. That's exactly what happens when you use Johnson's Paste Wax. Your room is more beautiful than you thought possible. Johnson's Paste Wax protects your floors, too. Forms a hard shield over that surface that dirt can't penetrate, and that's very easy to clean. Next time you're at the store, pick up a pound of genuine Johnson's Paste Wax. There's none other quite like it. No other wax can bring such lustrous beauty to the floors of your home in exactly the same way. Johnson's Paste Wax. Well, tonight is the big formal dance of the season at the country club, and only the cream of Wistful Vista society is invited. The cream line, however, seems to be a trifle lower this year, because look who's going to be the guests of Mayor Latrivia at the affair. Yes, Fibber, McGee, and Molly.
5: Imagine us going to the country club dance, McGee. And as guests of the mayor himself, no less.
10: Yep.
5: Zipper my dress up the back, will you, dearie?
10: Sure. Turn around. Ah, there you are. Hey, how's my tuxedo look? Okay?
5: Wonderful. Only stand up straight, dearie.
10: Hmm?
5: You're getting your shoulders in more curves than Highway 66.
10: I'll straighten up when I get to the club. No use wasting my strength now.
2: You sure this single-breasted coat looks okay, though? Lots of the new tuxedos have double-breasted coats, and I don't want to look like
5: a single-breasted jacket is still fine. Men's form of clothes don't change much anyhow.
10: No?
5: The difference between one soup and fish and another soup and fish is superficial. There, how do I look now?
10: Ah, beautiful. Hey, look, baby. If you can sneak away from that old duck you're married to tonight, let's you and me have a couple of dances, huh?
5: Well, I'm sorry, sir, but my husband is terribly jealous.
10: Yeah?
5: He'd never let me dance with a handsome stranger like you. He'd simply...
10: I'll get it. Oh, you beautiful doll, you
5: baby. Who is it, McGee?
10: Delivery boy. Gee whiz, Molly, that Latrivia is a wonderful host, you know it? Look, he sent you some flowers.
5: Oh, how nice.
10: Yeah. A beautiful carnation.
5: A carnation?
10: Yeah. Oh, and look, an orchid for me.
5: I'll trade you.
10: Okay. I like carnations anyhow. Hey, we ought to leave pretty soon, you know that? I told Latriv we'd meet him at his house at 8 o'clock.
5: And at we'll his go... house? Aren't we driving out to the country club?
10: No, we're going to leave our car at Latrivia's and ride out to the country club with him in his private limousine.
5: Heavenly days get us.
10: You ever see that 40-foot Cadillac he rides around in? With the two police sergeants in the front seat splashing mud on all the traffic cops? I hope we pass 14th and Oak because there's a cop directs traffic there I'd like to...
5: Come in. It's the old-timer, McGee. Hello, Mr. Old-timer.
10: Hi there, old-timer.
9: Hello there, kids. Hey, Johnny, what y'all dressed up for? Fit to kill?
10: We're going out in society tonight, old-timer. The country club dance. At the country club.
5: With Mayor Latrivia. We're his guests.
9: Is that so? Oh, I love parties, kids. I mind one time Papa throwed a party and made over $300.
10: Yeah, must have been a pretty big party.
9: 220 pounds. Fella named Monahan. Oh. Papa throwed him down our cellar steps, hit a water pipe, and busted it.
10: Yeah?
9: Water flooded the basement, come up over the top of the furnace, put the fire out, and froze.
10: Yeah.
9: Papa opened the first indoor skating rink in town and made himself a fortune. A small fortune.
10: Well, this will be a little different tonight. This is a very high-class dance with all the society...
9: Oh, no, just what you mean, Johnny. I used to travel around with all the society people myself when I lived in New York.
5: You in society?
9: Yep, I went every place with them. The Morgans, the Vanderbilts...
10: My gosh, you went around with that crowd? What were you, a rich kid?
9: Nope, a cab driver, Johnny.
10: Oh.
9: I drove them all. The Rockefellers, the Astors... I even drove the pop of the Dion Quince one time.
5: My, that must have made you pretty proud.
9: Yep. That was quite a father in my cab.
5: Oh.
9: then there was another time.
10: I guess
9: when
10: you cab drivers have some pretty weird experiences, eh, old timer?
9: Oh, you said it, Johnny. Why, you wouldn't believe some of the things us New York hack drivers go through, but I'll tell you a few of them.
5: You will?
9: Yep. Stoplights. Well, I know you kids want to get along to the party. Have a nice time and Happy New Year.
5: Happy New Year.
10: Thank you, old-timer. Happy postseason. The party for
7: the ball. Billy Mills, the orchestra, and You Were Only Fooling.

0: past 3 hours have been about as enjoyable as I ever spent.
1: Yep.
0: Oh, what a lovely party. Such wonderful music and such nice people.
2: It ain't any hayride, that's for sure. There's so many blue bloods here tonight, they had to quit using the pink spotlight on the dance floor. It made everybody look purple.
0: I never met so many important people in my life. Aldermen, senators, the Chinese consul, and on the other hand, there's Wallace Wimple. Hello, Mr. Wimple.
2: Oh, hi, Wimp, old man.
3: Hello, folks.
0: Isn't this a lovely party, Mr. Wimple? Are you having fun?
3: Oh, am I ever having a time. Sweetie Face and I are playing hide-and-seek.
2: Hide-and-seek? Here, at a formal dance?
3: Yes. She wants to dance, and I don't want to, so she keeps looking for me, and I keep hiding. I spent 20 minutes once with in arm's reach of her, and she never even saw me.
2: Yeah?
3: I was behind Dr. Gamble.
2: You'd have been safe there with two heavy friends.
0: Don't you like to dance, Mr. Wimple?
3: Oh, yes, but not with Sweetie Face.
2: No?
3: She doesn't steer easily. Trying to lead my big old wife on a dance floor is like having a snowplow driver trying to write, "Goosey, goosey, gander, whither do you wander in 2 feet of slush?" Oh, Sweetie Face is headed this way. Goodbye now.
2: So long, Wimp.
0: Shall we dance this dance, sweetheart?
2: Gee, I promised this next one to Senator Frinkle, baby.
0: Well, I hope you both enjoy it. You'll make a cute couple out there.
2: No. I promised him he could dance with you. He seemed to be quite smote with you. Says you're the most...
4: There you are, Molly. I've been looking for you.
0: Oh, it's a lovely party, Mr. Mayor, and we're having a scrumptious time.
2: She said it, Latriv. I ain't seen so many off-the-shoulder dresses or so many off-the-polo-pony faces since I don't know when.
4: Yes. What I wanted to see you for was to introduce an old friend of mine, the governor of the state, the Honorable Walter M. Arkwright.
2: Oh.
4: Governor, two of my very good friends, Mr. and Mrs. Fibber-McGee.
5: How do you do?
0: How do you do, I'm sure, Your Honorable, or Your Highness.
2: Hi, Walt. I heard a lot about you. Always wanted to ask you confidentially about that little black box with the $200,000 in it that the investigating committee
0: just
2: found.
0: Just imagine us meeting the governor of the state.
2: Yeah, quite an occasion. Hey, Gov?
4: I've been telling the governor all about you, McGee, but I don't think he believed me.
5: I do now, Latrivia. Mrs. McGee, I hope you appreciate the honor of being the mayor's guest tonight. Finest man I know. And possibly the next governor. Delighted to have met you. Good evening. Come, Latrivia. Let's see if we can find my wife.
2: So... It's come to this. They're grooming Latriv for the governorship, eh? How much will you bet I don't wind up a Secretary of State?
0: How much money is there?
2: Should we try that again? Oh.
0: Shall we dance, dearie, or just stand here and wait for the senator?
2: Let's dance it ourselves, Tootsie. He's a Republican anyway, so he's used to sitting them out.
0: It's a rumba, McGee.
2: So what? I can rumba. After all, you merely shut your eyes and imagine you're a Chevy coupe hauling a half-ton trailer with a wobbly wheel. Some fun, eh?
0: Oh, I just love to dance. Of course, some of the new rhythms are tricky, but I... Oh, say, look at Mr. Wilcox.
2: Huh? Where?
0: Dancing with that beautiful girl over there to the left. Is that his wife?
2: Nah. That's old man McDonald, the president of the Third National Bank's wife.
0: Oh, it is? Let's dance past them and see what he's saying.
2: Well, that's kind of snoopy, kiddo, but nobody's a bigger snoop than I am. Let's go.
6: Oh, do tell me more, Harlow.
7: Well, I happen to know on very good authority, Genevieve, that all the floors, woodwork, and furniture in the country club are treated with Johnson's Paste Wax for beauty and protection.
6: Really? Well...
2: Oh, my gosh, this is just a lot of drivel. Let's go.
0: I want to hear this.
7: You see, there's a tremendous investment in this club, Genevieve. So naturally, they want the finest kind of wood surface protection that money can buy. And that, naturally, is Johnson's paste wax.
6: Well, let's not talk any more business. You're such a splendid dancer. Those little extra steps you take.
7: Oh, well, I'm sort of an expert on extra steps, too. Because Johnson's paste wax makes housework so much simpler that extra steps are practically obsolete. Makes furniture and woodwork so easy to clean and keep clean. Dust won't cling to it. Fingerprints wipe right off. Oh, hello there, Molly. Hiya, pal.
0: Hello, Mr. Wilcox.
2: Hi, Junior.
7: You folks know Mrs. McDonald? Genevieve, this is Molly and Fibber McGee.
6: How do you do?
0: Well, how do you do, I'm sure.
2: Hi, Jen. How you been? Up to your ears in paste wax?
7: Say, pal, I'm certainly glad I saw you doing the rumba tonight.
0: Oh, really, Mr. Wilcox?
2: Like the way I rumba, Junior?
7: No, but it just reminded me that I've got to get my Cocker Spaniel back from the kennel tomorrow. Boy, will he wag his tail when he sees me again. See you later, folks.
0: My, wasn't it grand of the mayor to ask us to come tonight, McGee? Such a fine man, so handsome and so dignified. So well-liked, too.
2: Yeah, that's a great kid, Latrivia. With his personality, what I could do for him if I was his campaign manager...
5: You were whose campaign manager, Turtleneck?
2: Oh, hi, Doc.
0: Hello, Dr. Gamble. Isn't this a lovely party?
5: Yes, it is indeed. I never miss these annual dances.
2: You ought to go to a few in between, too, Fatso. Confidentially, I've been watching you dance tonight, and there's nothing wrong with your style that you couldn't correct by careful observation of a drunken rhinoceros.
0: Now, McGee, that is simply not correct. The doctor is an excellent dancer. Oh,
5: thank you, my dear. I've seen him dance, too.
2: Oh, yeah?
5: Drag pants? You are about as graceful as a three-toed sloth creeping across a bed of hot horseshoes. Or in a faster tempo, you look like you just got into a pair of trousers which had been put out to dry on an anthill.
2: Oh, yeah. Well, for your information, kidney napper.
0: Now, boys. Please, now. Not here and not tonight. I'm having too much fun to listen to you two bicker.
2: Well, he makes me...
5: You're right, my dear. It is a nice party, isn't it? And you two are the guests of the most popular man in town. You are with Latrivia, aren't you?
2: Yeah, he's with us.
0: You know, he's introduced us to simply everybody, Doctor. Even the Chinese consul.
5: Oh, is he here?
2: Yeah, and I wish I'd had more time to talk to him on account of all the Chinese friends I used to have in San Francisco.
0: McKay, you never told me about having a lot of Chinese friends.
2: I never told you about how I used to spend so much time playing mahjong and singing songs with Ah Fong and Sam Hong or the Long Bong Tong.
0: You never did.
2: Well, lotus flower, I will. Chop, chop.
5: Excuse me while I run over to the refreshment table. It's the only punch I expect to get out of this.
2: Please, Doctor. Please, don't go. This is extremely interesting. Well, sir, the Long Bong Tong...
0: What's a tong?
2: A tong, my dear, is a Chinese lodge. Sort of a mutual benefit association.
0: Oh?
2: And the Long Bong was a fine tong.
5: You know, if you had a deeper voice, you'd sound like a toy fire engine.
2: Well, sir, Ah Fong and Siam Hong were heads of the tong, and we used to spend long, long hours playing mahjong in the tong and singing the tong song, "You Can't Go Wong with the Long Bong Tong." And when I and Ah Fong and Sam Hong and a throng of Long Bongs got through with the song and said so long, it was hard on the tong's lungs because "You Can't Go Wong with the Long Bong Tong" is a long song. It's too bad me and Ah Fong split up like that.
5: Yeah, it's too bad they didn't just split you up, foreign devil.
0: Why, McGee, what happened with you and Ah Fong?
2: Oh, I guess I was just a little untactful. It seems that Ah Fong and the whole Long Bong Tong went to the circus one day, and a tiger got loose and got into their box and ate every one of them up, except Ah Fong, who had just stepped out for a sack of lychee nuts.
0: How are you untactful?
2: Well, not knowing about the tiger eating his friends, the next time I seen Ah Fong, I says, "Hi, boy, how are all the fellas?" And he just stares at me. Finally, I says to him, I says, "What's the matter?" I says, "The cat got your tongue?" Oh. And he busted into tears and liked to beat the bejunior out of me right there. And that's why I'm always so sad.
1: What's the matter?
2: Who was the dark-haired guy standing here just now? The one that kind of sneered and walked away?
0: That, dearie, was the Chinese consul.
2: Oh, my gosh. Why didn't somebody tell me?
0: Heavenly days, what goes on? Looks like the governor's going to make a speech.
2: Pompous old goat, ain't he?
8: Quiet, taxpayer. I'd rather hear him than you.
5: Members of the Wistful Vista Country Club, guests, ladies and gentlemen, I have a little surprise for you. Four local lads to sing for us. They have left their work in filling stations, groceries, bookmakers and laundries at great personal sacrifice to... they are going to sing an old favorite for us. Here they are. The answer to that old question, what has four heads, eight legs, and sings?
2: Oh, brother.
5: The King's Men.

0: Oh, it was such a wonderful party, Mr. Mayor. I just hated to hear them play the last dance.
1: I'm glad you enjoyed it, Mrs. McGee. So did I. Did you have fun, McGee? McGee?
2: Huh? What? Oh. I must have dozed off. I'm okay, Molly. You relax, kiddo. I'm okay.
1: That's my hand you're patting, McGee.
0: I'm on this side of you, dearie. We're almost to the mayor's house now.
2: My gosh, it's dark. Don't they have street lights out this way, Latrive? It's blacker than the inside of
1: it. Your hat's down over your eyes.
2: Oh.
1: Yeah, that's better.
2: Oh. Yeah, thanks. I can see now.
0: I was just telling His Honor what a wonderful time we had, McGee. Did you see all the beautiful clothes on those women? The place was simply crawling with mink coats.
2: Ah, patah, mink coats. Who'd ever want a coat that everybody else has got one that's just like it?
0: I would.
2: I know what you mean. But it takes a certain type woman to wear a mink coat, though, you know.
0: It does? What type?
2: The type woman that's got a rich husband. Hey, by the way, Latrive, how about that scuttlebutt tonight about you being our next governor?
1: Oh, well, I... Some of my friends would like to see me try it, but it's entirely too early to...
0: Well, congratulations, Mr. Mayor. When will you start the job?
1: Oh, no, it's just talk, Mrs. McGee. Let's not be hasty. I suppose I've always been afflicted with gubernatorial ambitions.
2: Well, so what? That's no worse than sinus trouble, boy. You just get the right treatment for it and go ahead and make your campaign.
0: Yes, you act like you always have, Mr. Mayor, and you'll win.
2: You betcha.
0: Quiet and dignified.
1: Here we are. I believe your car is parked just ahead of us there, McGee.
3: Here we are, Mayor. Ride okay?
1: Fine, Mike.
2: Yeah, fine, Mike. Okay.
0: Keep your voice down, dearie. It's 2:30.
1: Oh, yes. Yes, the whole neighborhood's asleep. I'm going to sleep late myself tomorrow, Mike, and I think I'll walk to the office. Take the morning off and bring the car to the city hall about noon.
3: Right, Mayor. Thanks. Good night.
0: Good night.
1: If it wasn't so late, McGee, I'd ask you folks in.
2: Oh, no, we got to get going, Latrive. This is really a swanky neighborhood you got here, though. Who lives next door there?
1: There?
2: Yeah.
1: That's the editor of the Gazette.
2: Oh.
1: And over there is McDonald, the president of the Third National Bank's house. And over on the other side...
2: The Gazette, another... you say, huh? That's the paper that rode you so hard during election, wasn't it? Hates your administration?
0: McGee, come on, let's go home and let the mayor go to bed.
1: Well, it has been a long day. The dance was great, but I'm worn out. I'm going to bed and sleep around the clock.
0: You are?
2: If you roll over in the night and it falls on the floor, won't it wake you?
1: If what falls on the floor?
0: The clock, Mr. Mayor. The one you're going to bed and sleep around.
2: Yeah, if that's the way you sleep, Latriv, I hope you've got a good, smooth, round clock to curl yourself around.
1: I don't curl myself around a clock, McGee.
0: I had a sister that slept around a pillow. And my little brother slept around a teddy bear for years, yeah, but I couldn't sleep around a clock
1: Please. When I said I was going to sleep around the clock, I merely meant I intend to get myself 12 hours of good sleep tonight.
0: Well, if you hope to get any sleep at all, Mr. Mayor, take my advice and don't go to bed with an alarm clock in your head.
2: We got a marble Venus with a clock in her stomach, and you never saw such an uncomfortable looking...
4: I am not a venal marbus.
2: Huh?
4: A marble clockist. Great Scott!
0: That was you.
4: Oh, I'm sorry. But look, you two don't understand.
2: No, I don't, Latrive. I've had time on my hands lots of times, but I never had time on my stomach. If you got to sleep wrapped around a clock, take an electric clock and pull out the plug first. That
4: way... I don't have to creep slapping around a rock.
2: What?
4: Curl up with a crock.
2: You said...
4: Clock!
0: Mr. Mayor, the neighbors...
4: I didn't say I was going to rock around in my sleep.
2: No, you...
4: Sleep around in my socks. Clocks. I merely said I was a creep.
2: No.
4: I was going to sleep.
2: You're...
4: Sleep. You are the one that said I sucked a wrap around a clock. A curl, a rock around it. Socks, a curl around a pearl.
5: No.
4: A curl.
5: What's going on there?
4: Call
5: the police, what? Somebody.
0: Heavenly days, the neighbors.
4: Oh, no. Great Scott. I woke the neighbors. Oh, this...
5: Shut up and go home, will you?
0: Shut up yourself, you big Logan. you said this was a refined neighborhood, Mr. Mayor. Listen to those rude people yelling at us.
4: Please, please, what are you doing to me?
6: This is the mayor you're yelling at, and he is home. Go back to bed, stupid.
7: Quiet! You, it's 2:30. What do you mean yelling like that?
4: Oh, how do I get into these things?
0: This is Mayor Latrivia, and he's got a right to yell at 2:30 if he wants to.
6: No, I don't want certainly he runs this town, loudmouth. So you going to pipe down, or how'd you like to have your newspaper raided?
0: That's better, Miss Perry. Don't you worry, Mr. Mayor. We'll take care of you. You've got friends.
7: Yeah. Get my shotgun, Greg.
8: Call the chief of police. Come on.
5: The governor on the phone.
4: The newspapers. I'll have to resign. They'll run me out of town. Why?
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12: 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We set up 4 talking encyclopedias, and you send us the toughest stumpers you can think of. You may submit from 1 to 3 original questions. For every question our quartet fails to answer, the sender gets $10 with the compliments of Canada Dry. For every question we use, whether or not it's answered correctly, the sender gets $5. So you can make $15 if our experts miss out, which they occasionally do. Our editorial staff may reword your question a trifle. Don't worry about it. Whenever there is a duplication of questions, Information Please uses the one that was submitted first. All questions become the property of Information Please and should be addressed to Canada Dry, 1 Pershing Square, New York City. And now may I present our master of ceremonies, Mr. Clifton Fadiman, literary critic of the New Yorker magazine. Mr. Fadiman.
13: Ladies and gentlemen, we should like to emphasize again the fact that Information Please is unrehearsed and unpremeditated. We always like to repeat this for the benefit of members of the I Don't Believe in Santa Claus Club. Now, opposite me this evening at a long table are seated John Kieran, our omniscient sports expert, Franklin P. Adams, conductor of the Conning Tower, Rex Stout, creator of the famous Nero Wolfe Mysteries, and as our special guest of honor, Wilfred Funk, publisher, lexicographer, and author of many books of light verse. Now remember, for each question that's missed by these gentlemen, Canada Dry rings up $10. And that's paid out to the sender, plus $5 for the use of the question. All right, suppose we start with an inquiry sent in by Frank D. Richardson of the city. Now, you gentlemen, of course, all know your presidents very well, I assume. And Mr. Stout, at least, who has a most beautifully tended beard and mustache, should know something about beards and mustaches. Now, I'm going to ask you to put your knowledge of hirsute adornment together with your knowledge of the presidents of the United States and name for me the last three presidents who had mustaches when they were in office. I mean, the presidents were in office, not the mustaches. The last three presidents had mustaches when they were in office. Mr. Stout, the possessor of a very fine mustache. Beautiful one.
11: Theodore Roosevelt.
13: Theodore Roosevelt.
11: Grover Cleveland.
13: Grover Cleveland is two.
11: Chester A. Arthur.
13: The last three presidents. Chester A. Arthur, I'm afraid, would be wrong. The last three. Mr. Adams?
14: William Howard Taft.
13: Yes, he had a beautiful one. Very fine, generous mustache. Well, I think I'll let that go. Between the two of them, they got the three presidents with mustaches. Mr. Stout, you're probably the only one who has any right to answer this query. You mind if I put a political question to you?
15: I'd like it.
13: Do you think we'll ever again have a president with a full beard and mustache, or do you think those days are gone forever?
15: With a mustache or with both, Mr. President?
13: With both. The same sort of thing that you have.
15: I'm sorry, I don't think I'll have time to try for the office.
13: Well, Mr. Stout is out of the running. The next question from Claire W. Callahan of Pottstown, Pennsylvania, is this. I'm going to read some quotations, four of them. And each of these quotations, they're pretty well known, is in the form of a question. Now, the answers are given in the lines that immediately follow these quotations. And you're to give me those answers. In other words, just finish the quotation. The first question is, how many hairs will make a wig? How many hairs will make a wig? Ever hear that line when you were children? Mr. Adams.
16: You mean what precedes it?
13: No, what follows it. The next line or lines answers that question. How many hairs will make a wig?
16: 24, that's enough.
13: Good. Very good, Mr. Adams. And remember the next line that goes on after that? 24.
16: Give the poor barber a pinch of snuff.
13: Yes, don't be so pathetic about it. No poor, just give the barber. Give the barber a pinch of snuff. That's fine. And how, where are those lines from, Mr. Adams, do you know?
16: Oh, probably Mother Goose.
13: Mother Goose, yes. I think they're generally ascribed to that lady. Now, the next question. When shall we three meet again in thunder, lightning, or in rain? Do those lines awaken any response in those giant brains of yours, gentlemen? Mr. Kieran, your giant brain?
7: No, they're the witches in Macbeth.
13: They are.
7: I'm trying to think up what...
13: Just go through the whole play until you come to those lines, Mr. Kieran. Mr. Adams?
16: Double, double, toil and trouble.
13: That would not be the answer to the question. That's a very good quotation from Macbeth. And I'm glad to get it. But it doesn't answer the question. When shall we three meet again in thunder, lightning, or in rain? It goes on. When the hurly-burly's done, when the battle's lost and won. Remember now, Mr. Kieran, Mr. Adams, Mr. Funk, Mr. Stout? They're all smiling. They all remember it. Sorry, we have to count that wrong. Now, we have to get 3 out of 4 on these, so we have to get the next two quite correct. The next one's very easy. I don't think I'll even give you the line. I'll whistle it for you instead. How's that?
15: Mr. Funk. Well, where has somebody gone?
13: Who?
15: That's
13: be precise
15: to
13: in
15: think.
13: This program. Mr. Adams?
16: My Highland laddie.
13: Yes, but what's the answer to the question? The line is, oh, where and oh, where does your Highland laddie dwell? And the answer is, Mr. Stout?
11: No, I'm using the second stanza. Where and oh, where is your Highland laddie gone? He's gone to fight the foe or King George upon the throne.
13: That will do very well. That will do very well. The answer to the first stanza question, oh, where and oh, where does your Highland laddie dwell, is he dwells in merry Scotland at the sign of the Blue Bell. But your answer is perfectly correct, Mr. Stout. And who wrote the song?
17: Wasn't Robert Byrne.
13: Very well-known writer. Very well-known. Find him in any index. Mr.
14: Anon.
13: Anon, yes. Oh, Joe Anon. That's right.
15: You know the answer.
13: The
14: I pulled that out of the clouds.
13: Pretty good, wasn't it? Now, the last quotation in the form of a question. Goodness me. Why, what was that? Mr. Adams?
14: Silent B, it was the cat.
13: Right, correct. And what's the quotation from?
14: H.M.S. Pinafore.
13: H.M.S. Pinafore by Gilbert and Sullivan, of course. You could go on with that quotation if I dared you, couldn't you, Mr. Adams?
14: No, I'm anything but clever. I could keep that up forever.
13: They got 3 out of 4. Good enough. Haven't been able to stump them yet. I'm going to switch you from poetry now to vegetables and fruits and things of that sort. Mr. A. Hill of San Francisco tells us the following fruits are all hybrids. Of course, you all know what a hybrid is. Now, what fruits were crossed or grafted to produce them? The 3 fruits are the plumcot, the tangelo, and the loganberry. Now, the first, the plumcot, was made from what other fruits, Mr. Stout?
14: A plum and an apricot.
13: A plum and an apricot. Of course, you might have gotten that just from the sound. Mr. Funk, you'd admit that would be a pretty easy one.
15: I was just raising my hand.
13: By the way, I'm sorry, Mr. Funk.
15: On a guess.
13: That is in your dictionary, the plum cot?
15: I can't tell you that, honestly.
13: All right, we're going to look it up. The next one is the tangelo. T-A-N-G-E-L-O, the tangelo. A fruit, I must say, I have never heard of. Mr. Kieran, want to guess?
18: Nobody wants it. I'd say it's a cross between a tangerine and a...
13: And jello. I beg pardon?
18: Tangerine and a lemon.
13: No, I'm sorry. What made you think it was a lemon?
18: Well, on account of that...
13: Yellow?
18: The labial.
13: Yeah. You'd have to reverse the spelling of lemon a little to get that word out of it. No, it was produced by crossing a tangerine with a grapefruit, any grapefruit that didn't object to it. The name is derived from tangerine plus pomelo. Pomelo, P-O-M-E-L-O, they tell me, is another name for grapefruit. Did you know that, Mr. Karen?
18: No, but shaddock is.
13: That's good. That's good. But I don't see what you could do with shaddock if you wanted to cross it with a tangerine verbally.
15: I don't think I'd like it. It sounds too complicated.
13: It does sound too complex, Mr. Funk, doesn't it? Sorry, I have to count you wrong on that, Mr. Kieran. Now, the loganberry was produced from what roots, the loganberry? Mr. Kieran.
18: That was one of Burbank's creation creations, and it created an awful row in the berry world about 25 years ago.
13: Having the slightest
18: doubt. Question whether it was really helpful or not. I've forgotten who won the Great War, but...
13: Delighted to get that information, but would you give me the answer to the question, Mr. Kieran?
18: No.
13: Well, that's 100% so far. The loganberry, gentlemen, is produced from a graft of the trailing blackberry bush and the red raspberry bush. Of course, we all should have known that. And why was it named loganberry? Does any of you know?
17: Obviously, Mr. Stout? Because Mr. Logan did the crossing.
13: It was first developed on the lands of Judge Logan of Santa Cruz, California. Now, we were supposed to get 2 out of 3 on that. We got only 1 out of 3. Gentlemen, you knew only the plum cut. I'm surprised at you. Mr. Hill of San Francisco will get $10, courtesy of Canada Dry. By a curious coincidence, the next question I notice comes to us from Burbank, California. And it comes from the son of the late Ring Lardner, from Ring Lardner, Jr. And there are 3 questions here about Sherlock Holmes. That's your master's voice, Mr. Stout. And let's see whether you know anything about the detective stories of Sherlock Holmes. What man did Sherlock Holmes acknowledge as his superior in observation and deduction? I think Mr. Stout had his hand up first. Mr. Huron had his hand up.
17: Professor Moriarty.
13: I beg pardon?
17: Sherlock Holmes acknowledged Professor Moriarty as his superior, but subsequent to that, he acknowledged that his brother was his superior in deduction.
13: Which one would you like to let stand as your answer?
17: Well, I think Moriarty, because Moriarty is more dramatic, but when you added the words deduction, I guess that confined it to his brother. I don't know that he ever did admit that Moriarty could deduce better than he did.
13: Yes, I believe that it was his brother.
17: Yeah.
13: His name was what, Mr. Stout?
17: Began with M.
13: Yes, Mycroft. Did you know that, Mr. Kieran?
18: I knew his brother, but I would not remember his name.
13: No, I don't think any of us would.
16: You never forget a face, do you?
18: No.
13: Actually, Mr. Stout, does Mycroft Holmes ever appear in any of the stories?
15: Yes, in one of them.
13: Does he? I have
15: Sherlock,
13: no idea.
15: Sherlock goes to consult him on one of these cases.
13: And you actually are
15: at his club, of course, since he's in London.
13: I didn't remember that. Very well. One right out of three questions about Sherlock Holmes. Now, what woman successfully outwitted Sherlock Holmes? Mr. Kieran.
18: A queen of a foreign country who came to him as a client and outwitted him, and all he got out of it, I believe, was her autograph photograph when the case was over.
13: Would that be right,
18: Wrong.
13: Mr. Stout?
18: Wrong.
13: I'm going to ask Mr. Stout to be the umpire on this.
15: It was the while I'm friend and to be wife of a continental king.
13: You wouldn't like to give me the name.
15: She was not, had not been, and I think never was going to be a queen.
13: You've got the
15: finest. Her name was, I think, Irene.
13: Irene, yes, and her last name?
15: Sorry.
13: That's all right. Irene's good enough. We always like to call them by their first names on this program. Irene Adler, and the story was what? Called what? Do you remember, Mr. Stout?
15: It was about the letter. Scandal in Bohemia.
13: A Scandal in Bohemia, yes. That's the correct response, I think, Mr. Kieran. Now, your answer may be correct, but
18: no,
13: I should...
18: No, that's the story, but I just thought that I'm easily impressionable, and I thought she was a queen.
13: Well, do you have that... do you have that same experience with most of the ladies you meet around town, Mr. Kieran? Now, gentlemen, one more question about Sherlock Holmes, sent in by Mr. Laudner. What learned criminal in the Holmes stories wrote a treatise on the binomial theorem? I shall not ask you to explain the binomial theorem. Merely name the criminal. Merely name the criminal. Ah, I think we've even baffled the practically unbafflable Mr. Stout. The answer is one of your first responses, Mr. Stout, Professor Moriarty.
15: He
13: did that too.
16: Elementary, my dear Stout.
13: Thank you, Mr. Adams. Should have known that, I suppose. Let's see, we got one wrong. We're supposed to get two out of three. We've just got by the skin of our teeth. Mr. Stout, speaking of the Holmes stories and the binomial theorems and such like, tell me, why is there so much scholarship in modern detective stories? I noticed that you and your colleagues have become extremely learned during the last 10 years, and unless you have a full knowledge of Egyptology and anthropology and so forth, it's practically impossible to read you, Phil.
15: Well, I presume it's because no one is really competent to write a good detective story except a very erudite and able person, and naturally the things they know come into the story.
13: That was Mr. Stout. I'm very glad to get that modest appraisal, Mr. Stout. Now, from Buffalo, New York, from Mr. Charles Hall, comes a question which tests your knowledge of classical mythology. Now, if a modern community were peopled by gods or humans from classical mythology, who would turn up in the following roles and why? The first would be an arms manufacturer, a manufacturer of weapons. Mr. Funk.
15: Mars, I presume.
13: Mars, why would you say that?
15: For war?
13: Yes, it would be a fair response, but I think more specifically, Mr. Adams?
16: Vulcan.
13: Vulcan. Why Vulcan?
16: Because he was a blacksmith.
13: He was a blacksmith. Yeah, he made weapons for the gods. That was his job. Remember, he made the famous shield of Achilles, I think. Will that be right, Mr. Kieran?
18: Yes, he made all the shields, including the Aegis of Minerva. And he also made the shield for Mars and his sword.
13: Yes, that's the last time I give any information.
18: Yeah.
13: Mr. Kieran can always cap it with two more pieces of information. Now, if a Western Union messenger... let's make that Western Union or Postal Telegraph. Turned up. They all have their hands up. Mr. Funk, what classical...
19: Would it be Mercury character? By some chance?
13: Yes, Mercury, unquestionably, who acted as messenger for the gods. And how did Mercury, the messenger of that period, travel? On a bicycle, Mr. Funk, how did he get around?
19: I thought it was on wings.
13: Yes, and where did he have them attached?
19: On his ankles.
13: On his ankles. We like to get you very precise on these matters, Mr. Funk, if you don't mind.
19: Very embarrassing.
13: You're coming along nicely, though. Now, suppose somebody turned up as a ferry boat captain. What character would that be? Mr. Adams.
16: Charon. C-H-A-R-O-N.
13: Yes, it's mispronounced slightly, but otherwise...
16: That's
13: very
16: what
13: good
16: I was afraid of.
15: Yeah. I think it's Karen, isn't it?
13: Mr. Funk?
15: Isn't it Karen?
13: Well, don't ask me. You're a lexicographer.
15: Well, have you a dictionary here?
13: Not one. No. We never have any books of reference. Karen is correct. Thank you, Mr. Adams and Mr. Funk. A ferryman at the Styx who bore the dead across the river Styx to Hades. Now, if the role were the role of a waitress, what character would that be? Mr. Kieran.
18: Hebe.
13: Hebe.
18: Cupbearer to the gods.
13: Cupbearer to the gods. 4 out of 4. Pretty good. The next question from Mrs. W.G. Wilcox of Grand Rapids, Michigan. It's a very nice one. Now, listen carefully, gentlemen. If a schoolmaster had a date with an alewife and a sailor's choice, where would they be likely to meet? I'll repeat that. If a schoolmaster had a date with an alewife, A-L-E-W-I-F-E, and a sailor's choice, where would the three of them be likely to meet? Sounds as if this particular schoolmaster could teach us a thing or two. Mr. Akira.
18: I think they're all fishers.
13: They are all fishers, that's right. Would you like to explain what each of them is?
18: I don't know. An alewife is a small fish, an edible fish that runs up the... New England stream.
13: It's just barely edible, being a herring, Mr. Akira.
18: It's a small herring.
13: Yes. That's one of the best things about it. Alewife belongs to the herring family. Schoolmaster would be what sort of fish?
18: I really don't know them.
13: Do you want me to tell you?
18: Yes,
13: it'd be a new experience for me. It's a snapper. And I believe found...
18: It's a young bluefish. A snapper is.
13: All right. I'm not going to tell you anything more, Mr. Kieran. That's the last time, absolutely. And a sailor's choice would be what sort of fish? Well, I believe it's used for various fishes. A porgy, a pigfish, a pinfish, and also a grunt. Whatever a grunt is. What is a grunt, Mr. Kieran?
18: It's an odd-looking fish that makes a sort of squawky, grunty noise when you catch it. Or lift it out of the water, I mean.
13: And you actually have hearing acquaintance with it, with a grunt?
18: Yes, I fish by ear.

0: is filtered and purified many times before it is carbonated. And Canada Dry's own pinpoint carbonation, a carefully developed and scientific process, points up the delicious flavors and imparts an exhilarating sparkle. Because of all this diligence and care, the Canada Dry label has become a symbol of high standards. And that's why today more people than ever before are saying, Canada Dry, please.
1: Most enlightening, Mr. Cross. And as a point of information, your brief speech was timed in 64 seconds. Now shall we go on to a question that comes to us from Raleigh, North Carolina, from Miss Foy Ingram. Miss Ingram wants you gentlemen to give four instances in fiction or poetry in which a picture is vital to the plot. The picture plays an important part in the plot. Miss Karen had his hand up first.
2: The Merchant of Venice, the picture of Portia is on the casket that Bassanio picks at last and wins, through that, wins Portia as his bride.
1: That's quite correct. That casket was made of what metal?
2: Lead. Base lead.
1: Base lead. Ordinary lead. That's one. Now, Mr. Funk, you had your hand up.
3: Am I wrong in one about Robert Browning's about the Duchess? Was that a picture or a statue?
1: You're quite right. It was a picture.
3: Yes.
1: And what is the title of the poem by Robert Browning, Mr. Funk?
3: It has Duchess in it.
1: I forget the exact title. Mr. Kieran?
2: Well, I was going to say that the opening is, that's my last Duchess painted on the wall. I call that piece a wonder now, and so forth.
1: Yes, Father, I'm sure you could go on with it. Well, the poem is simply called, Mr. Stout.
4: It's called simply My
1: Last Duchess.
3: My Last Duchess.
1: That's two. Very good, Mr. Funk. Mr. Adams.
5: The picture that was turned toward the wall.
1: What is that, Mr.
5: That is a song, a popular song.
1: Would you like me to allow a popular song in as poetry this evening?
5: Sure.
1: All right.
5: Poetry.
1: I'm being bluffed into this, but I'll allow it.
5: There's a name that's never spoken.
1: Go ahead. What rhymes with spoken?
5: There's a mother's heart that's broken.
1: That's nice.
5: There is just another missing from the old home, that is all.
1: That's all I can stand, Mr. Adams. Stop. Very good. That's three. Mr. Stout.
4: Must it be a poem?
1: No, it could be a novel.
4: The picture of Dorian Gray.
1: Yes, very good. Who wrote it?
4: Oscar Wilde, yes. Or The Face on the Barroom Floor.
1: Yes, that would be a very good one. And if I may be permitted to name a favorite work of art of mine that's neither fiction or poetry, I think there was a moving picture some years ago that the Marx Brothers starred in called Animal Crackers. And wasn't there a picture, Mrs. Rittenhouse's picture, which was stolen? And one of the Marx Brothers had to find the picture. I remember that the picture was very vital to the plot, although the plot wasn't very vital to that particular picture.
5: There's another song called A Picture No Artist Can Paint.
1: Who wrote the song?
5: I don't know.
1: All right, that's good enough. We have six pictures at least. Done yourself proud, gentlemen, on that question. The next one, from D. Miller of Chicago, is a question testing your knowledge of the meanings of words. I want you to give the original meanings of the following words by tracing them back to their sources in any language that's handy to you. The first word is a very simple one that we use very constantly. Melancholy. Melancholy. What's the original meaning of it, melancholy? Mr. Kieran?
2: It comes from the Greek, melon, that means black.
1: Yep.
2: And the collie part of it, I think, goes back to thoughts or disposition of some kind.
1: You're on the right track, but I think that cole means the secretion of the,
2: oh,
1: of the bile.
2: Right. That's right.
1: A black secretion. It was thought that people who had a... go ahead with it, Mr. Kieran. Want to explain that to us?
2: That they turned black, rather with a depressing look on them, and that they had depressing thoughts and were depressed from something that made them, in this state, melancholy.
1: That's right. Those who had an excess of black bile were thought to be of that nature, melancholy or sad nature. That's quite correct. Now, a word that's even simpler, the word silly, which we use constantly. The word silly means what originally? Silly.
3: I think I'm having a busman's holiday.
1: Mr. Funk, go ahead.
3: No.
1: Enjoy yourself. That's in your dictionary,
3: I know,
1: Mr. Funk. The word silly goes back to the Anglo-Saxon zelig, S-O-E-L-I-G, which is, of course, related to the German selig, S-E-L-I-G, means what?
2: Happy.
1: Yes, Mr. Kieran, happy or prosperous or good or blessed. How a word originally meaning good or blessed now becomes silly, I don't know. Mr. Funk, how do words change that way?
4: The silly are the only ones who are good, aren't they, Mr. Funk?
1: That's a moral remark, which I should take to heart.
3: Well, they change by common usage. People do distort them and change them.
1: Yes, they do. And
3: you
1: funny
3: have to
1: thing
3: accept
1: is,
3: the common usage.
1: It's a funny thing, Mr. Funk, isn't it, that words tend to degrade themselves in meaning. And as a word which once had a rather nice meaning,

0: tends after a while to have a, what you fellows call a pejorative meaning, or a bad meaning.
1: Well, you've topped me on that word, but sometimes...
0: Yeah, why'd you look that up?
1: Sometimes they come from the gas house district and cross the tracks and come up also to Park Avenue from the slums.
0: Thank you for tracing that career for us.
2: My theory, Mr. Fadlin, is not entirely facetious. A good poet said, be good, dear child, and let who will be clever.
0: Yes, think there's anything in it?
2: It means that the good child was a silly one, I suppose.
0: Yes, but I think she only made out well in that poem. We have melancholy and silly traced for us. Now, the last word, we haven't melancholy and silly traced for us, rather. I've traced silly for you. The last word is pecuniary. Pecuniary. Mr. Adams? Pecuniary? It means what, Mr. Adams? Mr. Kieran.
3: From the herd.
4: Pecuniary is...
0: Mr. Kieran can help us out a little.
4: Pecuniary was the Latin word for money.
0: Yes, but what's the original meaning? What's the original meaning of the word?
4: Well, the original meaning traces back to the fact that in the old days, I believe that wealth was in cattle and other forms.
0: What's the word cattle got to do with it, with the word pecuniary?
4: Well, I think that it means beef or something on the hoof, pecus.
3: The herd.
0: Yes, pecus means a herd, as Mr. Adams says, or cattle. That's quite right. We got... two out of three on that one. We were supposed to get three out of three to satisfy Mr. Miller, so we'll send $10, courtesy of Canada Dry, to him. Let's see, will we have time for another question? I'm afraid not. A final checkup reveals that Canada Dry has lost a total of $20. Now, Mr. Milton Cross wants a brief word, and then I'll be back with news of next week's guests.
5: That famous British custom, time out in the afternoon for refreshments, is almost as old as the Empire. For centuries, it has been regarded as merely social. But now we know, by scientific experiments on people doing all sorts of work and play, that mid-afternoon refreshments relax tired minds and bodies, furnish new energy with which to carry on. It has occurred to me that it's a custom we could well profit by. So why not take time out on these afternoons? Relax for a while with a cool, sparkling glass of Canada Dry ginger ale. For ginger ale is always refreshing, always thirst-quenching, a quick energy builder, ideal for such occasions. And Canada Dry is the world's finest, the champagne of ginger ales. Now here's a special tip to mothers. 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Your children will love it.
0: Thank you, Mr. Cross. And Mr. Wilfred Funk and Mr. Rex Stout, won't you please accept Canada Dry's thanks for joining the fun this evening, and may I add, doing so well. Now, next week, our invaluable trio will be on hand, Mr. Oscar Levant, Mr. John Kieran, and Mr. Franklin P. Adams. And our guest of honor will be that noted news commentator, journalist, and author, Mr. Raymond Graham Swing. To our listeners, we say, please send your questions along. Make them as hard as you wish. And if you have a stumper to stump our board of experts, we'll be most glad to have it. There are $5 in it for you if we use your question, and another $10 if we fail to answer it correctly. So you can win $15 in all. Send your letters with questions and the correct answers to Information Please, 1 Pershing Square, New York City.
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0: 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We now present Jungle Jim. This episode of Jungle Jim originally aired Saturday, June 27th, 1936. Its title, The Purple Triangle.
1: Presenting the adventures of Jungle Jim. Last week, the Reverend Chalmers accused Shanghai Lil of being connected with the capture of his daughter Lin by the Chinese outlaw Lin Pu. This false accusation so infuriated Lil that she renounced the missionary and declared she was going straight to the Purple Triangle headquarters. In the meantime, Jungle Jim and his guide, Chung, were overtaken by an airplane bearing the insignia of the mysterious Purple Triangle. But they were unaware that the airplane was piloted by Lin Pu and was carrying Lin Chalmers to the hideout of the man they were after, Derek Bluger. The thrilling adventures of Jungle Jim are pictured each Sunday in the Comic Weekly, the world's greatest pictorial supplement of humor and adventure. The Comic Weekly, each page printed in full colors, is distributed everywhere as an integral part of your Hearst Sunday newspaper. And now we continue our story. The plane bearing the Purple Triangle insignia roars through the sky. Inside its cabin, Lin Chalmers continues to ply her captor with questions.
2: Tell me, Lin Pu, who is Derek Bluger?
3: My superior officer.
2: Your superior officer?
3: Yes, missy.
2: That sounds very military. And you aren't in uniform.
3: At present, I on special mission. Not advisable to wear uniform.
2: What army do you belong to?
3: I have honor to be second in command in Great Army of Purple Triangle.
2: I never heard of it.
3: Quite so. Few know about it, missy. But not long before everybody know Purple Triangle. It soon be national emblem for China.
2: And Derek Bluger is the head of the whole business?
3: Yes, missy. Mr. Bluger start this great movement. Soon he be greatest political figure in world.
2: Oh, I see. Mr. Bluger is to be a modern Napoleon.
3: Napoleon compared to Derek Bluger is nothing. Napoleon is forgotten.
2: But not the great Bluger.
3: Quite so, missy. Not great Bluger. He not hot-headed fanatic. He like glacier. Solid ice. Slowly but constantly moving, crushing all before it.
2: Meaning, of course, you think that he will conquer China.
3: Yes, missy, China first.
2: And then?
3: I'm not at liberty to disclose further plans, missy.
2: What nationality is your Mr. Bluger?
3: He American by birth.
2: American? How very interesting. I shall remember that when we meet. By the way, when will we meet, Mr. Bluger and I?
3: I not know exactly. That for my superior to say. Now I ask you not talk for a few moments. I must radio contact my superior. NC-155 calling headquarters. NC-155 calling headquarters.
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3: Ling Pu reporting. 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
4: 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Headquarters signing off.
2: Why couldn't he tell you right away, Lin Pu?
3: He must ask Mr. Bluger. 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
3: NC-155 ready. Begin, headquarters.
4: Our superior says you are to land now and wait for darkness, then fly here without lights. You must not be seen. 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Headquarters signing off.
3: There, you hear, missy? You meet Derek Bluger tonight.

0: And that night, after landing his plane at the Purple Triangle camp, situated in the hills bordering the Gobi Desert, Lin Fu takes his captive Lynn Chalmers to Derek Bluger.
1: Oh, General Lin Fu. Enter. Our superior waits for you.
2: Who's there?
3: I, Most High Superior.
2: Lin Fu? Well, it's about time. What do you mean by not reporting on schedule?
3: Most High Superior.
2: Shut up. I wouldn't believe your excuse anyway, you slant-eyed yellow dog. You sent word that you had the girl with you. Where is she? What kind of a trick are you trying to pull off?
3: Allow opportunity to explain, Most High Superior.
2: You have it? Begin. Begin.
3: I have missionary's daughter outside.
2: Bring her in.
3: I think advisable I tell you she very stubborn.
2: Stubborn, huh?
3: She denies knowing plans of Jungle Jim Bradley. I'm not able to make her confess, Most High Superior.
2: You've not been able to make her confess. You couldn't get a confession from a man about to be hanged for murder. Let me talk with her.
3: Yes, Most High Superior, at once. Hapsing, bring prisoner.
4: Take your hand off me. I can walk by myself.
3: Most High Superior, here, Missy Chalmers, as you ordered.
2: Leave us alone.
3: I go.
2: Now, won't you be seated, Miss Chalmers?
4: I prefer to stand, Mr. Bluger. I suppose you know that you've been very foolish in capturing me.
2: My dear, I've been foolish many times. But in this case, to have captured so beautiful and charming a young woman as yourself is not what I should exactly call foolish. Fortunate is a better way to describe it.
4: I still say you have been foolish. I am an American citizen.
2: What? I was under the impression that the daughter of an Englishman usually was English.
4: Another of your foolish mistakes, Mr. Bluger. One's nationality depends not on parentage, but on place of birth. I was born in New York City.
2: So was I. Allow me, as a fellow townsman, to welcome you to my camp.
4: I don't wish to be welcomed. I wish to be sent back to Shanghai.
2: In due time. In due time, my dear. You've accused me of being foolish. No doubt you meant foolhardy, reckless. I am often that. Perhaps that's why I, a former American citizen, am about to become Emperor of China.
4: I doubt if you will succeed in your plan.
2: Derek Bluger always gets what he sets out for. And I will become China's first white emperor.
4: In my estimation, Mr. Bluger, you're a conceited fool.
2: Your opinion of me is of no consequence, Miss Charles. We have other matters to consider. Now tell me, what do you know about a man called Jungle Jim?
4: I know he's the finest, most honorable man in the world.
2: It's too bad he isn't here to listen to that glowing tribute. And I'm not being sarcastic when I say I wish he were here. Where is Jungle Jim now?
4: I don't know. That's the truth. I haven't seen Jim for weeks. Ever since we left Shanghai, I've been trying to get that simple fact through Lin Pu's head.
2: Lin Pu isn't as clever as I am, Miss Chalmers. But such a stupid denial as you've made was obvious even to him.
4: It's you who are stupid, Mr. Bluger. If I were trying to lie about Jim's whereabouts, I'd give you some fake location just to throw you off his trail.
2: That sounds like a speech from The Perils of Pauline or some other movie melodrama. Now let's quit sparring and get down to cases. You know where Jungle Jim is, and I mean to find out if I have to...
1: Most High Superior.
2: Well, what is it? Didn't I tell you to leave us alone?
1: Excuse, please, but she is here.
2: She?
1: She whom you sent for, Most High Superior.
2: Oh, bring her in. Oh, wait. Take Miss Chalmers out the side door and hold her for further questioning.
1: Yes, Most High Superior. Come with me, please, Missy.
5: Most High Superior, you rang for me?
2: Yes, bring in the lady who wishes to see me.
5: Go in, please, Missy.
2: So you're here, Lil.
6: Hello, Derek.
2: Why did you leave Burawani before I sent for you?
6: That nosy English parson broke up our bat kingdom. There was no use hanging around after that.
2: Why didn't you report to me that you were leaving?
6: Hey, you might ask me to sit down.
2: Sit down if you like, but answer my question. Why didn't you report to me that you were leaving?
6: Do you mind if I have one of your cigarettes? Thanks. I didn't report my departure because it was rather sudden. I'm sure you know how those things are sometimes, Derek.
2: Still as sarcastic as ever, eh, Lil?
6: The truth still hurts, doesn't it?
2: You brought Jungle Jim Bradley to Shanghai with you. Why?
6: Just for the ride.
2: Where's Bradley now?
6: I don't know. I said goodbye to him the day we landed in Shanghai.
2: Are you telling me the truth, Lil? If you aren't...
6: You've never caught me lying to you, have you, Derek?
2: No. And you'd better not let me catch you either.
6: Don't worry. I shan't.
2: Atta girl, Lil. I knew I could trust you.
6: Oh, yes? And what was your idea of sending one of your agents to look me up in Shanghai before I could write you a note?
2: Well, I'll tell you the truth. Your actions had me worried.
6: Oh.
2: When I didn't hear from you, I decided to ask for a showdown.
6: And here I am. I hope you're satisfied.
2: You bet I am, baby. Now all I need is to get my hands on that Forest Boy Scout, Jim Bradley, and everything will be Jake-a-loo.
6: Everything is just about ready for the big finale, eh, Derek?
2: You bet, Lil. The wires are laid, the dynamite's planted. When I press the key, the whole Chinese government goes into a million pieces. And yours truly becomes the new emperor.
6: The bachelor emperor?
2: With you around, not so as you could notice it, baby.
6: You mean it?
2: How's about it, empress?
6: Well, I'm here, aren't I?

0: Meanwhile, Jungle Jim, Chung, and Kolo press in onto Derek Bluger's territory.
1: Bring those pack horses along, Kolo. Don't lag so far behind Chung and me.
2: Yes, it's one.
3: Quite right, Jim. Much better all staying close together. Here on.
1: You say we're right inside Bluger's outpost?
3: Yes, Jim. Although not generally known, from now on, territory occupied by Purple Triangle Organization.
1: And we'll soon meet up with the man we're after.
3: It better not count chickens before emerge from shells, Jim. We only at outposts Bluger's territory. First, it necessary get by sentries.
1: That's right, Chung.
3: This one place, Shuling Pass, only open place having to cross.
1: Yeah?
3: If get through here, rest easy. All roads after this leading Bluger's camp.
1: Good. I sure am grateful to you, Chung. I never have found my way around without your help. Tell me, how did you find out where Bluger's headquarters were located in the first place?
3: Very easy. Joined Purple Triangle Army.
1: You mean you're a deserter?
3: Technically, yes. Soon as locating hideout, I deserting. Back in Shanghai, went into hiding until growing mustache.
1: Well, I certainly have to hand it to you. Why, if Bluger or any of his men ever recognizes you, you're as good as dead.
3: True, Jim. But in secret service, that only expected.
1: You're a brave man.
3: Thank you. Praise from Caesar, praise indeed. May say from what have heard your adventures, same to you, Jim.
1: I've been in some tight places in my time, but I can't say I deliberately walked into them.
3: Sometimes better walk into tight places, are ready for what's happening.
1: Well, there's something in that.
3: And now, we proceeding rapidly as possible, Jim?
1: Yes. We want to get through this pass before dark, Chung.
0: At that moment, Jim, Kolo, and Chung are seen by a Purple Triangle sentry whose orders are to shoot all trespassers and to shoot to kill. The sentry reins in his horse and raises his rifle to his shoulder. The heavy smack of a rifle echoes and re-echoes throughout Suling Pass. Chung pitches forward and slides gently from his mount. How will Jungle Jim now get past the sentries around the Purple Triangle headquarters? The adventures you have just heard dramatized were pictured in full-color action pictures appearing in the Comic Weekly, the big comic weekly distributed with your Hearst Sunday newspaper everywhere. In the world's greatest pictorial supplement of humor and adventure, the Comic Weekly, you will meet all the famous characters who live in the world of color pictures. There's Bringing Up Father, Toots and Casper, Skippy, Barney Google, Sentinel Louie, and the Katzenjammer Kids. In the feature Heroes of American History are many pictures of incidents in the careers of famous men and women in the story of our country. Don't forget our date next week, same time, same station, for a continuation of the adventures of Jungle Jim.

0: This is ABN, the Antioch Broadcasting Network. You just heard an episode of Jungle Jim, which originally aired Saturday, June 27th, 1936, titled The Purple Triangle. This episode of Jungle Jim originally aired Saturday, July 4th, 1936, titled The Purple Triangle.
1: Presenting the adventures of Jungle Jim. Last week, Lin Fu took his captive, Lynn Chalmers, to the Purple Triangle headquarters. There she was questioned by the leader, Derek Bluger. The interview was interrupted by the arrival of Shanghai Lil. Bluger ordered Lin taken away and held for further questioning as to her knowledge of Jungle Jim's plans, while the renegade American welcomed Shanghai Lil. In the meantime, Jungle Jim, Kolo, and Chung were making their way through Tsu Ling Pass, the entrance to Bluger's territory, when suddenly a shot rang out. Chung pitched forward and slipped out of his saddle. The thrilling adventures of Jungle Jim are pictured each Sunday in the Comic Weekly, the world's greatest pictorial supplement of humor and adventure. The Comic Weekly, each page printed in full colors, is distributed everywhere as an integral part of your Hearst Sunday newspaper. And now we continue the story. As Chung, the Chinese secret agent, falls out of his saddle, Jim and Kolo bring their terrified horses to a stop.
2: Whoa, boy. Whoa. Steady, boy.
3: Kolo! Chung's been hit! Hold the horses!
4: Yes, it's right, Jim. Kolo, do.
2: Chung. Where'd they get you? Chung! Look up here, old man.
4: What we do for him, Quan Jim?
2: There's nothing we can do, Kolo.
4: Him die?
2: He's dead.
4: Too bad. Him good fella master.
2: You're right. Although Chung's skin was yellow in color, he was one white man if there ever was one. Kolo, did you see who fired that shot?
4: Yes, it one, Jim. Me see Mongol man on horse.
2: Where?
4: In hills, up there.
2: There's no one up there now.
4: No, Tuan Jim. Mongol man shoot, then ride away quick, like flashing sky.
2: To warn Derek Bluger we're coming.
4: Maybe, Tuan Jim.
2: There's no maybe about it. We're in a tight spot, Kolo.
4: Yes, it one. What we do?
2: Well, the first thing is to bury poor Chung. Get that spade out of our pack, Kolo, and dig a grave over there among those rocks. He'll be safe from any marauders there.
4: Yes, it one.
2: I'll empty his pockets of papers and personal effects, so that we can take them to the consul in Shanghai to be sent to his relatives.
4: Me dig here, Tuan Jin?
2: Yes, that's a good place. Well, Chung went the way he always wanted and expected to, suddenly. I remember him telling me, Jim, there's an old saying, what is to happen will happen. That is my philosophy of life. That's my philosophy of life, too, Kolo.
4: What name?
2: Well, that means I'll die when my time comes, and not before. Here's hoping it's not before I meet up with Derek Bluger. I want to see that fellow for a couple of reasons.
4: How we find him now, Tuan Jim? No more guide.
2: We'll have to be our own guides now. Just before Chung was shot, he told me if we got through this pass, the rest would be easy.
4: Me think it's better, Tuan. Chung, our guide.
2: You may be right, Kolo. Perhaps Chung meant that from now on it would be easy for him to take us into Bluger's camp. But since he's dead, we'll just have to carry on the best we can.
4: Yes, it's one.
2: He said all roads lead to Bluger's. But which is the shortest and most direct, we'll never know.
4: Grave ready, Quan Jin.
2: All right. Give me a hand.
4: Yes, it's one.
2: I'll lower him gently.
4: Easy. That's it.
2: So long, Chung. I salute one white China boy.
4: Tuan Jim, what we do now?
2: We better take what supplies we can carry and proceed on foot.
4: What we do with horses?
2: Stampede them. We'll make less noise and make smaller targets without them.
4: Me think better travel nighttime, Tuan.
2: Good idea, Kolo. You turn the horses loose. Then we'll hit the trail for the hideout of Derek Bluger.
1: Mm-hmm. At that moment in the hideout of the leader of the secret Purple Triangle Society, Derek Bluger is again cross-examining Lynn Chalmers.
5: I'm so sorry that our first little tete-a-tete was interrupted so abruptly, Miss Chalmers. If I'm not mistaken, you were just about to tell me where Jungle Jim Bradley is.
6: As usual, Mr. Bluger, you are mistaken. I wasn't about to do any such thing.
5: You weren't, eh?
6: No.
5: I may as well warn you right now, Miss Chalmers, I'm a very patient man. But when my patience has been exhausted, it goes hard with the man or woman who tries to defy me.
6: Yes, so I've heard.
5: You know my reputation. I didn't realize it had traveled so extensively.
6: Oh, it hasn't traveled so far, Mr. Bluger. Only from Lin Pu to me.
5: Oh. Well, you couldn't have had a better authority. Lin Pu learned my methods of combating defiance through personal experience. Now, to get back to the question, where is Jungle Jim now?
6: I don't know.
5: Still stubborn, huh?
6: I'm not stubborn.
5: Pardon me. I should have said temperamental. Inadvertently, I used Lin Pu's description of you.
6: Well, you certainly don't fit the description Lin Pu gave of you. For a man who is supposed to be a great leader, you haven't very much knowledge of human nature.
5: I know every man in the Purple Triangle organization like a book.
6: Men, perhaps, but not women.
5: You're wrong again. No woman has ever put anything over on Derek Bluger. And I say, without boasting, the very best of them have tried at one time or another. It's needless to point out that a young, unsophisticated schoolgirl can't fool me.
6: I suppose you're referring to me.
5: No one else, my dear. You still insist that you don't know where Jungle Jim is?
6: Yes. I only know what Lin Pu has told me, that Jim is still alive.
5: I suppose you didn't know that he was coming to Shanghai at the request of the American consul.
6: I knew that, yes. A Chinese messenger came for him. But I heard at Burawani that he'd left in the plane belonging to a woman known as Shanghai Lil.
5: Ah, then perhaps you can tell me why she flew him to Shanghai.
6: No, I can't tell you that. But all his friends in Burawani were afraid he stepped into a trap. They were afraid he would never get to Shanghai alive.
5: And he wouldn't have. Well, as Bobby Burns once phrased it, the best laid plans of mice and men gang after glee. You see, I sent that Chinese messenger for Jungle Jim.
6: You?
5: Yes. One of my agents learned the American consul at Shanghai was going to send for him. I sent a man named Lo Tung, who was to decoy him on Lin Pu's steamer, the one you came on, and he would have disappeared at sea.
6: Oh, thank heavens that Lo Tung got killed.
5: I don't suppose you know who did that.
6: No. It happened before Father and I got to Burawani from upcountry.
5: I've never been able to solve the mystery of that. But someday I'll reckon with the person who spoiled my plans.
7: Fool, can't you see that I'm busy? I left orders I was not to be disturbed.
8: Very sorry, sir. But horsemen from hills report approach of three strangers. He shot one. The other two escaped.
7: What? He let two escape? Put them under arrest.
8: Yes, most high superior. At once.
5: Strangers, huh? We'll find out what they were doing in my hills.
6: They couldn't be looking for me by any chance.
5: If they are, they'll find you sooner than they expect. And they'll find themselves my prisoners also. Come in.
9: You rang, most high superior?
5: Yes. Did you see anyone, any strangers, I mean, in the hills as you flew up from Shanghai?
9: No, most high superior. Saw no sign of strangers any time.
5: Then who are those foreigners the sentry fired on?
9: Impossible to imagine, most high superior. Shall I take out plane and look for them?
5: No, I'll go myself. You take Miss Chalmers back to a cell and guard her while I'm gone. I have a plan by which we can get her to talk.
1: Sometime later, as Lin Pu stands guard over Lin Chalmers, a familiar figure approaches him.
10: Hello, Lin Pu. Long time no see.
9: Shanghai Lil. I hear you in camp. I'm very glad to see you again.
10: Are you? Thanks. How's your little songbird in there?
9: Missy Chalmers?
10: Yes.
9: She very quiet. Say nothing.
10: Oh.
9: All the way from Shanghai, I try to find out what she know about Jungle Jim Bradley. All I learn is she know nothing.
10: Well, her psalm-singing father knows plenty.
9: How so?
10: As soon as your plane left, Fonky tipped him off that you'd skip town with his daughter.
9: So?
10: The reverend sized it up as a case of tall, dark, and ransom, and lit into me.
9: That's why strangers are coming this way. Missionary and police, eh?
10: Well, your guess is as good as mine, Lin Pu. And I hope it's the pulpit pounder they shot. Anyway, I'll bet it's not Fonky.
9: Fonky, traitor. I see that he is disposed of.
10: Yeah, I thought you would. That's why I told you.
9: It's good you showed up here, Shanghai Lil. Most High Superior, much worried about you.
10: Yeah, I know. But since I got here, Derek sure has spread himself.
9: You know why.
10: Why?
9: You have but two crook finger, and he bark for you like little dog.
10: Think so?
9: I know so. Nobody in world has as much influence with him as you, Shanghai Lil. He pretend not heed what you say, but he listen all same.
10: He used to, but that was quite some time ago.
9: Derek Bluger still same way about you, Shanghai Lil.
10: Well, thanks for the tip. But to tell you the truth, I've begun to suspect that myself.
9: You have had plans already for a great uprising?
10: Yes, Derek was telling me. The blow-up ought to come any time now.
9: Yes, if these strangers are captured, if we can locate Jungle Jim Bradley, he only fly in ointment.
10: Yes?
9: He only clever man on trail of most high superior. Months, government agents and police have been searching for this camp. Have any found it? Not one. If one showed his face round here, he would never be able to show it anywhere else.
10: I can well imagine. Derek and you make a most effective reception committee.
9: Thank you.
10: Oh, listen. What plane is that?
9: That is one of our new bombing planes. Now arriving for establishing our Purple Triangle Kingdom.
10: Oh.
9: Tell me, how is your bat kingdom in Malaysia?
10: To put it briefly, Lin Fu, it isn't.
9: What happened? The last I heard, it was most flourishing.
10: Well, so it was until somebody got too interested in it in a most unfriendly way.
9: Whom do you mean?
10: That snooping soul-saver, Manly Chalmers.
9: Ah, pity some people not mind own business. I also had trouble with Chalmers on board ship.
10: Yes?
9: Perhaps, for all information we obtained from Girl, I should have brought missionary here.
10: I sent one of my native boys to capture the sky pilot for me. But I didn't get anywhere with him. A clam in a neighborhood is a neighborhood gossip compared to him.
9: Holding tongue seems to be family trait.
10: Yes. Well, while I was letting him think things over in my guest house, who should come poking his nose through the fence but Jungle Jim Bradley?
9: I wish he would poke nose through our fence here.
10: Keep everything crossed, Lin Fu. He probably will.
9: But it's more better if we find out how close he is.
10: Maybe I can find out for you.
9: How you find out?
10: By talking to the little girl scout.
9: I wish you luck, Shanghai Lil. I thought I make her talk. Most high superior think he make her talk. She only denies she knows anything of Jungle Jim Bradley's plans.
10: So I hear. It seems that when Miss Chalmers won't talk, she won't talk.
9: No.
10: Well, you've all had a try at getting the information. Why not let me have a try?
9: Ah, most excellent idea. You may get Missy Chalmers' confidence, since you know each other.
10: We know each other only through a mutual friend, but here's where we get acquainted. Take me to this Lynn Chalmers.
1: Meanwhile, Jim and Kolo proceed through Tsuling Pass under cover of darkness.
2: How are you making out, Kolo?
5: Me all right, one, Jim.
2: Hard going with these packs. We've got to make the best of it. Gosh, it seems funny not having Chung with us.
5: Yes, it, Tuan Jim.
2: I wish you'd have told me more about what lies on the other side of this pass. It would have made things so much easier for us. And of course, we didn't have any idea he'd never live to get through here.
5: Tuan Jim, look, look.
2: Hey, where?
5: Down there, two soldiers, maybe Bluger men.
2: Yeah, keep down. Don't let them see us.
5: Soldiers no see us, Tuan. Have backs to us.
2: Yeah. Say, listen, I've got an idea, Kolo.
5: Yes, see, Tuan Jim.
2: It's a desperate plan, but first we must capture those soldiers and then get their uniforms.
1: What desperate plan is Jungle Jim now forming, and can it succeed? The adventures you have just heard dramatized are shown in full-color action pictures in the Comic Weekly, the world's greatest pictorial supplement of humor and adventure distributed with your Hearst Sunday newspaper everywhere. In the Comic Weekly, there are all the famous characters who live in the world of color pictures. There's Jiggs and Maggie in Bringing Up Father, Skippy, Sentinel Louie, Barney Google, Toots and Casper, and the Katzenjammer Kids. There is also the feature called...
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1: Broadway's My Beat, from Times Square to Columbus Circle, the gaudiest, the most violent, the lonesomest mile in the world. 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

0: The spill of August nighttime is beyond crest now, has broken, begun its downsurge. And in the empty avenue, there are trailings of phosphorescence and tricklings of stillness, time before dawn. And on Broadway, time of the drifting echoes, open trumpet of the all-night jam session, careening through stilled streets. On the wind, the furling of a woman's laughter from a bar long since closed. And in light pool of street lamp, the performer, song and puppet dance and sprawl of the drunkard. Near death of night, near time of dawn, chill, and somewhere a leaf turns color, and a drunkard weeps. And at police headquarters, the quality of stillness and loss of the in-between time focused and held in the staring eyes of a woman who sits primly in the clean smock given her by the matron, whose fingers are ceaseless in the touching of her face, her mouth, her throat, who smiles loosely, sits even more erect for the questioning of Detective Muggerman.
1: Nothing that happened here tonight registered. Is that it, Miss Scott?
0: And Miss Scott then breathes in deeply, then giggles.
1: I ask you funny things and they tickle you, huh, Miss Scott? Because you're still drunk, Miss Scott? Still so loaded?
0: Take it easy, Margaret.
1: Yeah.
2: Oh, wait.
0: Yes, Miss Scott?
2: This nice clean dress. You must thank that lovely woman who let me wear it. You must let me give her something. A gift. Money. My purse. Where's my purse? They've stolen my...
1: Don't worry about it, Miss Scott.
2: No,
1: we've got your purse. The officer brought it in when he...
2: Oh,
1: booked...
2: you must thank him for me.
1: Yeah, we'll do that. He'll appreciate it. Another thing he'd appreciate a whole lot, him and me and the lieutenant here.
2: Something that I could do for him and for you? For both of you?
0: Just tell us what you were doing in that car the officer pulled you out of. What you were doing trying to start it without a key. What you were doing in a dress splattered with blood.
2: Blood? You mustn't be mean with me.
1: Now, just tell us how come your dress was covered with blood, Miss Scott, and how come there isn't a mark on you or a cut or...
2: I'll tell you if you really want to know. Coax me.
0: Tell us, Miss Scott.
2: A terrible, dreadful shriek. And scarlet. Deep, deep, deep scarlet. And crying. And...
0: Get her to Dr. Simpson, out of me.
1: Yeah. Miss Scott, Claire, you come with me. I'll be very nice. That's right.
3: Danny, I got the the lady, Danny, she looks...
0: What do you got, you know?
3: The report from technical, Danny. Analyses of the blood found on Miss Scott's dress. Established as human blood.
0: Uh-huh.
3: Classified A, B, and O. Two types from two separate people. Not HUDs.
1: You come with me, Miss Scott. That's right.
0: Well, help Muggerman, Gino, get Miss Scott to Dr. Sinsky.
3: Sure. That's right, lady. Now, you just let me take your other arm.
0: And Claire Scott took Muggerman's arm and then Tartaglia's and brushed her cheek against his coat and then tilted her head upward. To him, coy look and half-closed eyes and smile tightening inward. And slantings of new morning light that held dust of corridor broken... Fusing again as the men helped her, walked it slowly with her to where Dr. Sinsky was. And corridor empty now, and gleam of dust particles an established pattern of upflowing, downflowing currents. And morning as the officer who had found Claire Scott in blood-splattered dress, drunk, trying to start a car without a key. Officer who had tried to question her and was whispered to and clung to and wept over. And she made no sense, Lieutenant, so I thought I'd better bring her in, Lieutenant. And morning is the quiet flow of talk outside a darkened room from Dr. Sinsky, who has many learned idioms and which, decoded, become Claire Scott is in deep state of shock. Sedatives have been administered. After a while, maybe, she will be articulate. After a while, perhaps. No one can tell, Danny. And walk away from him. Back to the office. And morning has now become Gino Tartaglia.
3: You haven't slept, have you, Danny?
0: No.
3: And nothing to eat also?
0: No.
3: Well, the least that can be said for it is that it has been friendly. Simpatico, huh, Danny?
0: Huh?
3: That I also, being on night duty, have not slept nor broken bread. Just coffee black, wiped down amongst the records.
0: Records?
3: Where sticking a nose in, one may come up with the info that Claire Scott was reported missing about a month ago. In July, to be exact.
0: Oh?
3: July 16, July 17, to be exact. Said missing persons report made out by one Robert Hill.
0: You got Hill's address?
3: And telephone number, which I called. Which he is where the desk clerk told me. Mr. Hill is out of town. From which I got Mr. Hill's out-of-town forwarding address and to which I wired for him to come back home pronto.
0: Yeah, it did real good, you know.
3: Because there is a thing about night duty, Danny, that gives... Danny, noon already. You haven't slept, I haven't slept. You haven't eaten, I haven't eaten. And Mrs. T would be delighted to accommodate... That is, if you... What say, Danny? Just this once.
0: Come on, Gina, I'll take you home. And drive Gino home. And on the invitation, thank Gino anyway. And drive cross town in the apartment with a pull-down bed and pull-down blinds and do the trick you know with facing windows, calculated to stir a breeze through an August heated room, but never does. Read briefly of how it is on the Riviera this time of year, the tricks those other people use to stir a breeze. And close your eyes and wonder where the dream is. It doesn't come. Just something about a swift ebbing face, and you can't remember why. And suddenly it's 6 o'clock in the evening, a little after, and think maybe it's getting a little cooler because sleep is easier. Up and shower and dress. And the corner delicatessen whose chef knew a European secret having to do with salami and eggs. And back to headquarters and Detective Muggerman.
1: Sleep well, Danny?
0: Oh, pretty good.
1: I'm happy.
0: What's on your mind?
1: Claire Scott walked out of here a couple hours ago.
0: Lawyer?
1: Yeah. Friendly lady type barrister girl. Claire and she called each other by first names, and one of them lent the other a lipstick. I didn't observe which.
0: What else?
1: Lawyer's name, Janet Fenn. Said she was taking Claire home with her to look after her. Here's the address where Miss Fenn assured me, you would find her and Janet.
0: Mm-hmm.
1: Miss Fenn is always assuring people. You know that type.
0: Oh, thanks. See you later, Margaret.

0: I assure you, Mr. Clover, that Claire's in capable hands.
1: Well, I'm sure she is, Miss Fenn. Where is she?
0: In there.
1: I'm aware that you, as her lawyer...
0: And her friend.
1: And her friend, that you know some reason to keep me from talking to her right now.
0: Exactly right.
1: And...
0: You go right in and chat as much as you like for about 2 minutes.
1: Thanks.
0: You decent, dear? Of course you are. Mr. Clover wants to speak with you.
2: Who?
0: Come in, Mr. Clover. Him. Mr. Clover of the police.
2: I don't remember anything, Mr. Clover.
1: You'd been drinking. Alone?
2: I don't remember anything, Mr. Clover.
1: How did you get that blood on you?
2: I don't remember anything, Mr. Clover.
0: She doesn't remember anything, Mr. Clover.
2: No, I don't.
0: You see?
1: Uh-huh.
0: You just read.
2: That's what the doctor told me to do.
0: Don't worry about anything.
2: I know. I know.
0: You just read. Let's go, Mr. Clover. Sad, isn't it?
1: It always is.
0: Well, she hasn't anything to worry about now.
1: You'll take care of her, won't you?
0: Just a respite, that's all she needs.
1: From what?
0: What's usual for a girl like that?
1: Parties.
0: That's right.
1: And men.
0: And men, and men, and men, and men. Shall I go on?
1: Just as far as their names?
0: Who bothers to know them? Another chap each week, start Monday with a new one. Claire will get better as long... Pardon me. Yes? Yes, easier. For you, Mr. Clover.
1: Danny Clover speaking.
3: Mugovan, Danny. Got pencil and paper?
1: Uh-huh.
3: Write down the address. 1313 West 16th. Got it?
1: Yeah. Boy, what's the matter?
3: Homicide. Can you meet me?
1: Right away.
0: That right away you just said means you're leaving, doesn't it?
1: You must be a very cagey lawyer, Miss Fenn.
0: You'll never, never know. Bye.
4: Come on, Danny. I got something to show you. The pleasures of being a cop. The memories you make. In here. Something, huh?
1: The room was a cot. And on the cot, a man, bearded. And dead. And against the cot, on the floor beside it, another man, younger, small. Dead. The room was a cot. And death around it. And a chipped enamel pitcher in another corner, and a knife stuck into the plaster of another corner, and dull streaks connecting all of it. And the room was where two men had been murdered.
5: You are listening to Broadway's My Beat, written by Morton Fine and David Friedkin, and starring Larry Thor as Detective Danny Clover. Two teenage youths play a spine-tingling game with violent death tomorrow night on the CBS radio dramatic program called Escape. Listen to the fascinating story of the game on most of these same stations when the star's address pulls out all the stops for thrills with another smashing edition of Escape. Yes, tomorrow night, where America listens most for drama, too, on CBS radio. An August day comes to Broadway like a rosy promise, and you drift into it because all the other dreams have drifted away. But all the yesterdays of your life never counted, and on this day of warmth and no shadows, you leave them behind. Stand on a street corner and beat down the scream in your throat. And the hours of August melt into each other, and the sunshine is for a long time. Night is far away and dimly heard, so hug all of it close. These are the moments. These are the memories and the dreams. And near the end of it, east where I was, in a double murder, in the place tenement, and Detective Muggerman's comment.
4: Some place, huh? Hard to believe that people could live here, huh?
1: Yeah.
4: Never seen a dirtier place in your life?
1: How do you figure it, Muggerman? About these two men?
4: You mean Claire Scott?
1: Uh-huh.
4: It could be a pretty gruesome coincidence, couldn't it?
1: Well, we'll know when she gets here. Let's go out in the hall and have a cigarette.
4: Yeah.
1: Hey, what would a woman like Claire Scott have to do with a place like this?
4: If she killed them, she'd have a lot to do with them, huh?
1: Well, it just doesn't...
6: Hey, Hey, you too.
4: Oh, don't look at me, Danny. I told Adler not to let anybody in or out of the building.
7: Yeah. Your name's Clover and Muggerman, police officers.
4: How'd you get in here?
7: What do you think, brother? The man in the uniform out front said I was the boy you wanted to see.
4: Now, what's your name?
7: Miller. M.N. Miller. Maury Norton Miller.
4: Where do you live?
7: Next door.
8: What's on your mind, Mr. Miller?
7: Hey, true about the Krogers? They've been killed like that?
8: What's their name?
7: The Krogers, I just told you. Mr. Kroger and Paul and Harry.
4: Mr. Kroger was the father and Paul and Harry his sons, right?
7: Sure.
8: Mr. Kroger had a beard?
7: Yeah, it's a tip off he's dead the way you said it.
8: What did Paul and Harry look like?
7: Well, Paul, nice looking kid, about 19. Harry, well...
4: Well, what?
7: You know, 6'3" and this broad. But not real good up here. But muscles... Hey, you ever look in those health magazines? That's the kind he's got. Bigger, even. He's...
8: Take Mr. Miller in and let him make sure, my governor.
4: All right, come on, Mr. Miller. In here. There she is, Danny, complete with lawyer.
8: Miss Scott, Miss Stratton, how do you feel, Miss Scott?
9: I'm all right.
0: I assure you she is. What's the trouble here?
8: There's been a double homicide, and we're...
0: And what?
9: Let him talk.
0: Well, I assure
9: let
0: you...
9: Let him talk.
8: I want Miss Scott to... What about him, Muggerman?
4: George Kroger, father, and Paul Kroger, younger son. Is that right, Mr. Miller?
7: His ring.
4: Goodbye, Mr. Miller, and thanks a lot.
7: That all you want to know?
4: We'll call you.
7: Goodbye, all.
4: Mr. Kroger and Paul, Danny. Another son, Harry, is not with us. I'll get a description from Mr. Miller.
8: Get the description, phone it in. Let's get an all points.
4: Yeah. Mr. Miller?
0: Now what?
4: Wait a minute.
9: Oh, stop it, Janet. What do you want me to do, Mr. Kroger?
8: There are two dead men in there, and I...
9: And you want me to look at them and tell you if I remembered them from last night?
8: Has anything about last night come back to you?
9: No.
0: I told her what's happened more gently than you would, I assure you.
8: Did you want Miss Fenn to go in there with you?
9: No.
0: Claire?
9: No.
8: Okay. There's not enough light in here, so you'll have
9: to... I'm not afraid. There was probably never enough light in this place. No.
8: No what?
9: I've never seen these men before.
8: And you're sure of it?
9: You'll not believe this, perhaps, but I've never known a bearded man in my life.
8: All right. Let's get out of here.
0: Well, was it terrible, Claire? I'm talking. Catch her, Mr. Clover, quickly.
8: Catch her. Catch the slow, twisting fall of Claire Scott, and somehow the gentle slide of her face against your cheek, chill, moist, and her hair then against your mouth, scented, moist.
0: Get her out into the air. Get her to my car.
8: And carry her then outside to the lawyer's car and put her down.
0: Gentle, be gentle with me.
8: From the lawyer's purse, the small jeweled bottle.
0: Smelling salts, Mr. Clover. Claire and I never without them, she or I.
8: Dainty girls, fainting girls. And jeweled bottle for Claire to breathe now. And in a while...
9: Oh, Janet.
0: You fainted, little girl. The man, this man here, he showed you something ugly. You just passed out.
9: Take me home, Janet.
0: If it's all right with the man, maybe if I assure him I'm the one to take charge. As I have before, as I am now, as I will again.
8: And nod to her. Watch her dare and conquer the traffic that had swarmed to the violence of murdered father and son. Phone call to headquarters, then.
10: Sergeant Gino Tartaglia speaking.
8: Be told by the sergeant that the all-points bulletin on the other son, Harry Kroger, had hit the teletypes and squad car radios. So far, no response. Be told another thing from Missing Persons Bureau, that of the time when Claire Scott had been missing for 2 days in July... Two people had called to inquire if anything had been heard of her or seen. And get their addresses.
10: Something else, Danny. That Robert Hill, who reported her missing in the first place, he checked into his hotel about an hour ago. Kendall Hotel on Lexington and 34th.
8: And thank the sergeant to hang up. Go now to the people who for 2 days had felt the loss of Claire Scott. And for the first had been her employer. A woman who ran a fashion school who had had to dismiss Claire against her will. The male personnel had balked. Claire had leaned over their work much too closely and fiddled with their hair, distracting, dreadfully distracting. And a young woman's walk yet to be demonstrated, if the boss wanted them to turn out chic girl models, that is. And what does a boss do? She sacks. She dismisses without honors. But a boss is curious. What can have happened to Claire?
1: And the second then, a boy of 20, who had seen Claire on a beach, was surprised how easy it was to talk to her, and interesting. Then got more surprised and angry and confused at how easy it was for all the boys in his crowd to talk to her, even while Claire stroked his feet, warming them, she said, in the cold, cold sea. And he hasn't seen her since. And in a hotel room then, Robert Hill, who had reported her missing in the first place, who had come back from Atlantic City because...
6: That wire from you police hit me right in the middle of a business conference with a brunette, Mr. Clover. Miss Sedalia, Missouri, of 1953, she was.
1: Well, you can go back to her after we talk.
6: You boys really don't dig timing, do you? How about now, Miss Sedalia of 1953?
1: I wanted to talk to you about Claire Scott.
6: Oh? Well, then I can get back to glorious Atlantic City sooner than I thought. Oh, you want to hand me that train schedule, mister?
1: A month ago, you were very interested in Claire Scott. Enough to take the time to report her missing.
6: That was a month ago.

0: Danny?
1: What do you want, Michaelman?
0: I'm waiting down here for you, Danny, so you wouldn't go up to your office first. So I could show you something first.
1: What?
0: Down the hall, Danny, through there. Where I want to show you.
1: Well, that way's to the morgue.
0: Yeah, isn't it? All right, come on, Danny. They brought this man in maybe a little over an hour ago. Gave me plenty of time to check identification, a couple other things. I had plenty of time, Danny.
1: Yeah, that's good, isn't it?
0: You're tired too, huh, Danny? This one, Danny. Harry Kroger. Brother and son of those two men we found murdered in that tenement. The boy the neighbor said was all muscle. Pump full of .22 caliber bullets. Chest, arms. Harry Kroger, Danny, the boy we've been looking for.
1: Okay, Michael.
0: I got more to show you, Danny. Over here. This bin. These are the clothes they found him in.
1: Those?
0: You agree they're loud, huh? Fancy, huh? Yeah, jacket. And what is this color? Some kind of green?
1: Hmm.
0: And these lapels. You ever seen lapels like these, Danny? Got a pink carnation embroidered into the left one. And these pants. I don't keep up with these things. Men wear pants like these now?
1: You said you checked a couple other things.
0: Oh, yeah. All these clothes are all with the same label. Dino's down on Mott. I called him. They told me their front window was smashed in with a brick a little over a month ago. Clothes stolen off the dummy. Description matches these, Danny.
1: Let's go up to my office, huh?
0: Yeah, I figured you'd be interested. A family wiped out, Danny. Father, two sons who lived like that. Cot, filthy room. Father and one boy cut to death. And that one, Harry, filled full of bullets.
2: Hey, wait up a minute, huh, Danny?
1: Sure, Gino.
2: Thank you, Danny.
1: What is it, Gino?
2: They brought in Harry Kroger, Danny. I made a routine check through records. Found out something about that Harry Kroger.
1: What, Gino?
2: Well, last month, his brother Paul reported him missing. Said Harry wasn't the kind of boy to take care of himself. He and Harry's father were worried, so please...
1: When was he missing, Gino?
2: 2 days, Danny. July 16, 17. July 18, he came home, and his brother called in and said, forget it. Harry was okay.
1: Margaret.
0: Yeah. Gino, get Danny a squad car. I'll be waiting outside.

0: Oh.
1: Hello, Miss Fenn. Do you mind if I come in?
0: Why?
1: Talk to you. Talk to your client.
0: I don't mind a situation like that. Come on in. We were having an aperitif. What's your taste?
1: Nothing, thanks.
0: Claire. Claire, honey.
2: Huh?
0: He doesn't want a thing.
2: Who is he?
1: Why don't you turn around and look? You'll see.
2: Won't.
0: It's from the police. They sent a fellow. The fellow who was with you when you fainted.
2: And caught me in his arms. I'm going to turn. I'm turning.
3: Hi. Thanks for catching me.
1: Sure.
0: It's been pleasant, but now she's a client, so what do you want?
1: I want to know where your client was last month when she disappeared for 2 days.
0: I never knew either. Claire?
3: Yes?
0: Answer the question.
3: Which was?
0: Where were you when you were gone those 2 days?
3: Newport.
0: She likes boats. She was in Newport.
1: With Harry Kroger.
0: Ask you a question, Mr. Clover?
1: Sure.
0: You're pretty sure about everything, aren't you?
1: Yeah.
0: Claire.
3: What?
0: Those 2 days in Newport. What did you do? Did you mount a sail?
3: He'd never seen a sailboat before. He was like a child.
0: Now on, I'm going to listen and make notes.
3: Janet.
0: You're a dear friend.
3: You met him. Wasn't he funny? Could hardly talk. The way he talked.
0: She's going to need help, isn't she, Mr. Clover?
1: A whole lot.
0: There's a history that goes with her. We'll get all that out and we'll find a way to help her.
1: All I want to do is know for sure.
0: Ask her.
1: Did you kill Harry Kroger, Miss Scott?
3: In July one night.
0: You just go on and tell him.
3: I was in the car. And the car wouldn't start. And he leaned in through the window and he grinned.
1: That's the first time you saw him.
3: I'm not drunk now.
1: Go on.
3: And he started my car. And he was a puppy and a baby, and he'd never...

0: seen a sailboat. So, I took him where there were a lot of them.
1: And he took you seriously, didn't he? When Newport was all over, he kept hanging around.
0: I told him to go away, Scat.
1: But he didn't. Whatever you told him in Newport to a man like that would be the truth for as long as he lived. So he killed his father and his brother and took you there. Showed you what he'd done for you. Erased the symbol, cleaned out the dirt, worthy of you.
0: Some line.
1: The outlandish clothes he'd stolen. To be worthy of you.
0: Crazy.
1: But you shot him.
0: He'd showed me what he'd done first. His father, brother, and the place made me look. And I got blood all over me. Yes. Yes, I shot him.
1: There are things, Miss Fenn.
2: Right here. Dear.
0: What?
2: Put this on and let's go with Mr. Clover.
0: Why do you talk to me like that for? I told you I'm not drunk. Didn't I say I wasn't drunk, Mr. Clover?
1: Yes.
0: See? Then let's all of us go.

When night turns into Broadway, the street plumes into flame, flings reflections hard into the shadows. It's a blare that ebbs and screams and ebbs again when dawn comes, and the gutters are finally choked with yesterday's papers and yesterday's dreams. It's Broadway, the gaudiest, the most violent, the lonesomest mile in the world. Broadway, my beat.

Broadway's My Beat stars Larry Thor as Detective Danny Clover, with Charles Calford as Tartaglia and Jack Crucian as Mugovan. The program is produced and directed by Elliot Lewis, with musical score composed and conducted by Alexander Courage. In tonight's story, Sammy Hill was heard as Claire Scott, Betty Lou Gerson as Janet, Eddie Fields as Mr. Miller, and Bill Boucher as Robert Hill. Bill Anders speaking.

in tonight on Gangbusters, get the true details of Chicago narcotic squad activities to nail elusive dope peddlers. You'll agree it takes nerve plus brains to snap the trap on illegal drug pushers when you've heard the cat and mouse game played by cops against a hooked pusher. Remember, it's the case of the unanswered phone on Gangbusters, later tonight on most of these same CBS radio stations.

0: 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From the ABN Reel-to-Reel Library, you just heard an episode of Broadway Is My Beat, which originally aired Saturday, August 29th, 1953, 73 years ago today, titled Claire Scott. Here's an episode of This Is Your FBI. This episode originally aired Friday, August 29th, 1952, 74 years ago today, titled The Traveling Swindle.
1: This is your FBI. 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

0: Tonight, the subject of our FBI file, impersonation. It's titled, The Traveling Swindle.
1: The criminal mind, while warped and maladjusted, still functions in much the same manner as any other mind. It observes, it memorizes, it forms opinions. And one of these opinions seems to be that the American public is very gullible. Basing many of their activities on this theory, criminals constantly endanger the public through the evils of fraud and misrepresentation. Many of these crimes seem more serious than others, but from the able-bodied beggar, who masquerades as a cripple, to the fly-by-night stockbroker, their stock in trade is fraud. And as in tonight's case, your law enforcement agencies must depend on your cooperation to wipe it out. Tonight's FBI file opens in a Midwestern state. It is late afternoon. A travel-worn sedan labors faithfully along a tree-shaded road as it pulls a heavy house trailer behind it. In the front seat of the car sits a man and woman, both in their early 40s. In the back seat, their two young children play a game to pass the time.
2: I see something green.
3: The grass.
2: No.
3: Those leaves.
2: No, hurry, we're almost past it.
3: The door on that house up there.
2: No, and I'd win. We passed it. That big signpost back there, Smarty.
3: I didn't see no signpost. There wasn't green.
4: No, keep your voices down, or I'm going to send you back to the trailer. Your papa's tired, and he's driven a long way.
2: But it was green, Mom.
4: Never you mind. You just sit there and be quiet for a spell.
5: Marty, a considerate wife is the nearest thing to peace a man can find on this old earth.
4: It's just you look so tired, Herb.
5: Well, when you work for the government, you keep right on the job, tired or not, Marty. That's why they only take men willing to sacrifice a little personal comfort.
4: Brother Fred don't seem to be sacrificing no comfort. Sleeping back there in the trailer while you drive all the way.
5: Now, Marty, Fred's new with the government and never try to rush what experience can teach. That's my sentiment.
4: You're a good man, Herb. Government's lucky to have a man like you.
2: There's the camp, Papa.
3: I seen it first. I just wasn't killed.
4: Oh,
2: Earl, you just sit still.
4: That looks like a spot right over there, Herb.
5: So it does. I'll just ease her in past the tree.
3: Oh, look out for the tree, Papa.
2: Oh, he can see it, Smarty.
5: There. All right, now, one of you kids run back and wake up your Uncle Fred.
3: I'll go.
2: I'm already going.
3: Told me to go.
4: Both of you go. Go on.
5: Look at those trees. Nothing brings a man closer to nature than traveling, Marty.
4: Do you and Fred have to go to work right away, Herb? Couldn't you wait and get a good night's sleep?
5: Marty, the government don't hire fellas who'd rather sleep than stick on the job.
4: You count on us being here long, Herb?
5: It all depends. 2 or 3 days, maybe. Got to see a man back in Marysville at the Star Hotel. If everything's in shape,
6: Herb,
5: we should...
6: Bob. You should have called me earlier.
4: Have a nice sleep, Fred.
6: I've been reading. Gee, I'm sorry, Herb.
5: Well, it never hurts to try to improve your mind, Fred. Marty, get some water while we unhitch the trailer, will you?
4: All right.
5: I'll want to wash up. When you're in our kind of work, appearance means an awful lot.
7: Yes, sir, gentlemen. Double room?
5: Well, no. We'd like to see the manager, if you don't mind.
7: Oh, not at all, not at all. I am the manager and the owner. You see, we're a little short of help this time of the year.
5: Yes, and you're Mr....
7: Clinton, Harvey Clinton.
5: Well, we're government men, Mr. Clinton. Here to look at your books.
7: Oh.
5: My badge?
7: Oh, well, nothing wrong, is there?
5: Oh, it's just a routine check, Mr. Clinton. As much to your advantage as ours... Now, if you don't mind showing us the books, we'll get right to work.
7: Well, now, I don't mind you looking at my books, but I'm afraid I'll have to stay on the desk here for at least another hour.
5: Mr. Clinton, a man never does himself a bit of good by being always in a rush. My partner, Mr. Johnson, here can come back in about an hour.
7: Fine, fine. And I'll do all that I can to help then.
5: Goodbye, sir.
6: Goodbye.
7: Goodbye.
5: Fred, I wish you'd get a more pleasant expression on your face when we talk to men like that. Man can't trust another man if he looks like the face of doom.
6: Well, I didn't feel so pleasant, Herb. You almost scared the life out of me pulling out that badge. Why not just keep using that plain leather wallet?
5: People only look at the wallet anyway, Fred. Badge there just gives it an extra little touch.
6: Well, if you're going to use one, why can't I have one, too?
5: I have no objection to that. Only I hope you're hungry tomorrow morning. It takes 10 box tops to get a badge like this one.
1: Meanwhile, at the FBI field office in a nearby city, Special Agent Taylor approaches the desk of Supervisor Tom Fulton.
8: Hello, Tom. You sent for me?
9: Oh, yes, Jim. I have a report here on two men posing as federal agents. They flashed phony credentials at a hay and grain store over in West Barrington. It's run by a man named Lloyd.
8: And Lloyd didn't bother to check their credentials, huh?
9: No, they pretended to check the books, then told Lloyd they were disallowing some claims he'd made for business expense.
8: And they got big-hearted and told Lloyd they could make a settlement, is that it?
9: That's it. Mm-hmm. Lloyd paid him $45.
8: How'd he find out he'd been taken?
9: He received a letter from the government a few days later concerning these mistakes in his tax form. He raised a beef, said he'd already settled with two agents, and the story came out.
8: Mm-hmm. What about leads on these two men?
9: Just the descriptions Lloyd could give. I've already sent him on to Washington.
10: In the water, Nora.
2: Well, I can soap in my eyes, Mom.
10: Well, wipe it away with your hand.
11: Papa?
5: You a little afraid you're next, Earl?
11: Oh, no, sir. I was just thinking about something.
5: Well, that's good for you, boy. The man who thinks is the man who gets ahead in this old world.
11: I was playing with another boy from the trailer across from us. He's the same age as me.
5: I'm glad to hear you made a friend, Earl.
11: He goes to school, Papa.
10: Just keep that head down.
5: Well, that means they live here at the camp all year round. That means he doesn't travel around like you do.
11: But he goes to school. He doesn't have to see new places. He can read about them.
5: Anybody can read about things, Earl. It's the doing that counts. You just remember that experience is going to teach you a lot more than that boy's going to school will teach him. Now, you run along and play.
11: Can I go back outside?
5: Sure, go on. Only just don't go far.
10: Earl, you come back here.
5: I told him he could go on outside, Marty.
10: Oh, Herb, I wanted to get that head of his, too.
2: I want to go outside, too.
10: You just take that towel and dry your head, Nora.
2: But Earl didn't have to get his old head washed.
10: You can go out after your hair dries.
5: Here, sit down, Marty.
10: Ah, believe it will. Yeah,
5: that's a girl.
10: Herb, this is a real nice camp. Met a woman has a sewing machine in her trailer. Said I could use it any time at all.
5: Well, that's nice, Monty.
10: I wish we could stay here a little while. You've been working so hard, and the government ought to let you have a vacation now and then. It's been almost...
6: Herb, can I see you outside right away?
5: Why, sure, Fred. You just keep resting, Marty. I'll send Earl in soon.
2: Can I come too, Papa?
5: Not when Uncle Fred and I discuss government business.
6: Herb, you know what I found in Clinton's books?
5: Fred, a man's a fool to guess answers when he's got someone right here to tell him. Now get to the point.
6: Clinton claimed $6,340 worth of deductions that we can disallow.
5: Is he still at the hotel?
6: I left him there not 15 minutes ago.
5: Well, wait till I tell Marty I'll be gone for a while.
9: Jim, here's a teletype from Washington answering the descriptions of those two swindlers.
8: Oh, it's a story, Tom.
9: They're suspected of being responsible for a wave of phony tax investigator cases. Here's their record.
8: Thanks. Herb and Fred Grinnell, brothers. Herb has two previous arrests for impersonation. Is there any location on these two, Tom?
9: Their last known address was in Ohio. Mm-hmm. Our field office there checked it, but they'd moved. And there's no indication of where they went.
8: Herb Grinnell's married, has two small children. I wonder if his family's traveling with him.
9: Don't know, Jim, but maybe that Mr. Lloyd they swindled down in West Barrington can give you some additional information.
8: Yeah, that's what I was thinking. Well, it's a starting point. I'll get down there.

0: And over here we have a depreciation allowance of 75%.
1: The government only allows 25% on that item, Mr. Clinton.
2: Well, I just don't understand. I don't know what to say. I had no idea. I mean, well, I was certain I could get away with 75%. Man next door to me said that he read that I could in the paper.
1: Too many people take the advice of the man next door, Mr. Clinton.
2: Yes, but all these things that you pointed out seem to come to a considerable sum.
1: Quite a considerable sum, Mr. Clinton. $6,340, to be exact.
2: Well, I had no idea. I mean, I hope that you don't think for a minute that I was purposely trying to, cheat the government.
1: The government isn't interested in your motives, Mr. Clinton. It's only interested in getting this matter settled.
2: Yes, but over $6,000.
1: Mr. Clinton, you've been very cooperative. I think we can make a settlement that will please both you and the government.
2: Well, now, I do appreciate that, and I'm glad that you understand that this was entirely unintentional.
1: Of course, of course. Now, let's see. 6,000. If we could receive one-third of that promptly, I think we could settle this account right away.
2: One-third. That's $2,000. $2,000.
1: That's right.
2: Well, that sounds reasonable. Very reasonable.
1: You're lucky to live in a country with a very reasonable government, Mr. Clinton.
2: True. But look, I'll have to wait until the bank opens tomorrow. I hope that that'll be all right.
1: Oh, no rush. I imagine the government can get along without your $2,000 for another day, Mr. Clinton.
2: Yeah. Yes. Very good.
1: Well, come on, Mr. Johnson. We'll drop in around 11 tomorrow, Mr. Clinton.
2: Yes, I'll have the money waiting.
1: Good night.
2: Good night, and good night to you, sir, Mr. Johnson.
3: Good night.
4: $2,000. Oh, boy, how did you have the nerve to ask for that much?
1: A man has got to see his opportunities, Fred, and when he sees them, don't hesitate.
4: Yeah.
1: You know, Marty had a fine idea today. She said the government should give us a vacation.
4: $2,000 can pay for one swell vacation.
1: Just what I was thinking about. Did you notice those travel folders in the rack beside Mr. Clinton's desk?
4: Yeah.
1: Well, tomorrow when we go for the money, you pick out one each of those folders. Then we'll pick a really ritzy place for our rest. Oh, and also, remind me to stop at the bank after we get the money. I'll want to get some of those bills changed into smaller ones.
4: What for?
1: Why, Fred, I'll have to leave Maudie and the kids a few dollars to spend while we're gone.
5: We will return in just a moment to tonight's exciting case from the official files of your FBI. And now back to the FBI file, The Traveling Swindle.
6: In tonight's case, the hotel owner accepting Herb and Fred Grinnell as government agents can certainly be accused of negligence. Your government urges each citizen to check his tax return carefully before filing it to avoid mistakes. But when a mistake is made, a Treasury representative will contact you, show the proper identification, then proceed to show you just where the mistake was made. In no case will you be asked to rectify this mistake by immediately handing this representative any sum of money. In most cases, should the mistake require additional payment on your part, you will be presented with a bill from the Treasury Department. And should you disagree about the alleged mistake, you are free to appeal to your local tax collector's office, and your case will be given a thorough hearing. Tonight's file continues at the FBI field office. It is the following day.
7: Thomas, Jim Taylor.
8: Go ahead, Jim.
7: Mr. Lloyd identified the Grinnells as the two men who swindled him here in West Barrington.
8: Did he know where they were staying?
7: No, but after I checked the hotels and rooming houses without finding them, I found a gas station on Highway 30 where they had stopped. They were living in a trailer.
8: Did you check the trailer camps in that area yet?
7: Yeah, I found out where they had been staying, but they'd moved on. Owner of the camp was out, but I left a message for him to call me here.
8: What about their car?
7: Well, it was a 40 or 41 sedan. No one could remember the make or the license number. I did find out that Herb Grinnell has his wife and two kids. Excuse me, Tom, will you? The other phone's ringing. Taylor? Yes, sir. That's right. Yes, we're very interested in locating them. Yes, sir, go on. Right, sir. Right. Thank you very much, sir. Tom, that was the trailer camp owner. The Grinnells asked him how the highway was west of here. Next town west is Marysville. I think I'll check the trailer camps there.
1: Now, Marty, don't you worry. This government job will only keep us away a week or so.
3: But $60, Herb, we won't need that much.
1: It's not a matter of needing, Marty. It's a matter of deserving. Now, I want you and the kids to enjoy yourselves and have a nice time while we're gone.
3: Aw.
1: All right, Fred, let's go.
9: Right.
3: Bye. So you take care
1: Bye.
3: Of yourself, Herb. Don't work too hard.
1: All right, Marty, and don't you worry. Goodbye.
9: Bye.
1: Here we go.
10: Mm-hmm.
1: A week of rest and a man's mind is as good as new. Where
10: Fred.
1: Are the travel folders, Fred?
10: I put them in the glove compartment.
1: Well, now, let's see what we have here.
0: How much do you figure we can spend, Herb?
1: Oh, maybe half. That way we save half and we can't go wrong. A man who saves half of what he has never has to want.
0: Any of those folders look good?
1: Yeah, here's one from Lake Sterling that sounds nice. Quiet. Luxurious.
0: Oh, my.
1: And not too far from here. Yes, sir, I think it's just what we want.
0: Let me see the folder.
1: I'll stick it in my pocket. You can read it on the train.
0: You think it'll be really ritzy?
1: $10 a day.
0: Wow.
1: We'll park the car at the railroad station. Wouldn't look so good to drive up there in this jalopy.
0: $10 a day. That comes to $70 a week just for a room. Oh, Herb, maybe if you were to flash that badge at the end of our stay, maybe we
1: Fred,
0: could...
1: this is a vacation. There's a time for work and a time for play. He who takes each in his stride will live a richer life. That's my sentiment.
11: Hello there.
9: Hi.
11: You live in that trailer over there? Is your daddy home?
9: Uh-uh, Papa's away. But Mama's home, though.
11: Oh, then maybe I can speak to her.
9: I'll take you over if you'll take hold of my hand.
11: Thank you very much.
9: Are you a friend of my Papa's?
11: No, not exactly.
9: My Uncle Fred?
11: No.
9: Don't you have any friends?
11: Yes. I'd like you to be one of them.
9: Well, here's the trailer. My name's Nora. You just knock and my mama will come. I have to go and find Earl. I love you.
11: Thank you, Nora.
12: Yes?
11: Mrs. Grinnell, my name is Taylor. I'm a special agent of the FBI. Here are my credentials. May I come in?
12: Oh, why, of course. You must want to see Herb.
11: Yes, ma'am, I do.
12: Come in. I'm sorry my husband isn't here now. Mr. Taylor, is it?
11: Yes, that's right. Mr. Grinnell will be back shortly?
12: Well, I'm afraid he won't be. He's working on a job, and it might take over a week.
11: Mm-hmm. Is Fred Grinnell with your husband?
12: Why, yes. They've been assigned to work as a team.
11: Do you have any idea where they've gone?
12: No, Herb didn't say. They just finished up that job in Marysville at the Star Hotel, and this assignment came up so sudden, Herb didn't have a chance to tell me.
11: You know what year and make your husband's automobile is?
12: Why, certainly. It's a 41 Plymouth.
11: And would you happen to know the license number?
12: I didn't, till Herb made me memorize it. U9077T. Herb says there's so many people around to steal automobiles, you have to know the number so you can report it right away to the police.
11: Mrs. Grinnell, your husband hasn't been telling you the truth about his work.
12: I don't understand what you mean, Mr. Taylor. I'm sure Herb's told me all he can.
11: Well, your husband and his brother are not government agents.
12: What?
11: They're wanted for impersonating federal officers.
12: Mr. Taylor, I bet Herbie's put you up to this old joke. Or maybe it was Fred.
11: No, it's no joke, ma'am. I'm sorry.
9: Mama! Mama, Earl pushed me down and I skinned my knee. Mama.
12: You come on over here, honey. I'll fix it. Don't you cry.
2: Swindled? But I can't understand. I gave them $2,000.
11: Well, you should have checked their credentials, Mr. Clinton.
2: Yes, but how was I to know that they weren't government men?
11: Well, that was the only way to know if they were or not.
2: Yes, but $2,000, gone.
11: Well, I'm sorry it had to happen, but if you'll cooperate, we'll do all we can to locate and apprehend them.
2: Oh, yes, yes, yes, anything. What can I do?
11: Well, now, in conversation, did these men make any statements that might give us a clue as to where they've gone?
2: Let me see. Yes, they mentioned something about taking a vacation. Uh-huh. I remember because one of them took some folders from that rack right over there.
11: Well, they didn't say where they were going, did they?
2: No. Mm.
11: Well, thanks, Mr. Clinton. I'll let you know just as soon as we've apprehended the Grinnells.
2: Yes, yes, indeed. I'd appreciate that. $2,000.
8: Jim.
11: Yeah, Tom.
8: Any results on the Grinnell case?
11: I sent out an alarm on the car. Police at the large nearby resort centers have all been alerted.
8: What about some of the smaller places? This state is full of little resort areas.
11: Yeah, I know, but I'm afraid there are too many to cover in the time we have. Tom.
8: Yes, Jim.
11: They've located the Grinnell car at a railroad station garage about 10 miles from Marysville. Left there yesterday at 1:35. Now, six trains left the station within a half hour, and they all made stops at various resorts. Let's get over to the station. There's nothing in the car but these travel folders.
8: What did the ticket seller have to say?
11: He didn't remember the Grinnells. Hey, wait a minute, Tom. All these folders.
8: What about them?
11: Let's get to a phone booth.
13: Good shot, Herb. Put you in a swell position.
14: Your shot.
13: How about that?
14: One good shot doesn't make a good player, Fred, not in croquet. Consistency, that's what counts. Now then. There's your ball game.
4: Oh, gee, Herb.
14: Ah, this is a great week. Good bed, good food, freedom, free people in a free land, the right to do what you want, the right to change your mind if you want. Fred.
4: Yeah, Herb.
14: About changing your mind. You know, maybe that wasn't such a bad idea of yours after all.
4: What idea?
14: Using the badge to get out of paying the bill here. Let's go see the manager.
4: Oh, let's play another game.
14: Fred, your manners. That gentleman there seems to be waiting to use the court. Right, sir?
11: Well, I'm sorry, but I haven't got time to play, Mr. Grinnell. I'm a special agent of the FBI. Here are my credentials.
13: Herbie's got a badge.
11: That's right. This one isn't phony. I also have warrants here for your arrest.
14: Well, now, see here, there must be some mistake, young
11: there
14: man.
11: There certainly is, but you've made it, Mr. Grinnell. Shall we go?
6: Herb and Fred Grinnell were found guilty of impersonating federal officers, and each was sentenced to 3 years in a federal penitentiary. Special Agent Taylor was able to locate the Grinnell brothers in tonight's case because of the travel folders found in the glove compartment of their automobile. Taylor called the hotel in Marysville and received a list of all folders sent to the hotel. Checking that list against the folders found in the car, Taylor quickly noticed that all but one of the folders were present. He went to the place advertised in the missing folder, Lake Sterling. Thus, through the diligent efforts of your FBI, the danger of these two impersonators continuing their fraud against unwitting citizens has been eliminated. And as long as there are criminals hiding behind the veil of false identification, the FBI shall continue to do everything in its power to combat this threat.
15: This has been a Jerry Devine presentation, distributed by the Colas Hoffman Organization.
16: 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Its title? The Traveling Swindle. 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

0: 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Here's an episode of Box 13, which originally aired Sunday, August 29th, 1948, 78 years ago today. Its title, Insurance Fraud Scheme.
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3: Well, this is great. I come to the park to get a hot idea, but the day turns out hot, and my idea turns out cold. Idea. Well, I thought I'd find something different in a public park, and I did. A small boy mashing his ice cream cone against my brand new trousers. And all to meet a deadline. Deadline. Story idea. Why didn't I do what I should have done in the first place?
4: Copy, boy.
5: Hi, Mr. Holliday.
3: Hiya.
5: Hey, Smith, where's the lead on that fire?
6: Hiya, Mr. Holliday.
3: What do you say, Bill?
6: Jones, where's that interview?
5: Hiya, Dan.
3: How are you, Joe?
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7: Hiya, Holliday.
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3: 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Anything in Box 13?
1: Box 13. 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

0: Now for Box 13, starring Alan Ladd as Dan Holliday.
1: Go to the park and get a story idea about romance. Sure, why not? Now what do I come back with? Gravel in my socks, sand in my shoes, and a June bug in my hat band. Holliday, why didn't you pick a different profession, like driving a coal truck?
2: Mr. Holliday.
1: What's that, Susie?
2: I said, there's a message in Box 13 for you.
1: Oh, thank you, Susie. Thanks so much.
2: Don't mention it. Say, you got a faraway look in your eyes today.
1: Yes, but only as far as the dry cleaners.
2: Dry cleaners?
1: Have you ever had a small boy wipe his ice cream cone off on your trousers?
2: Oh, girls don't call them trousers. In our set, it's slacks.
1: So it is, Susie. So it is. Well, see you later.
2: Okay, if you say so. But I still don't like that look in your eyes. You look like you might get into trouble.
1: You know what I think after spending the day in the park?
2: What?
1: Trouble will be a welcome relief. Why did I ever have to decide to be a fiction writer? I could have stayed a newspaper reporter. I could have kept on writing those snappy obituary notices and worn a hat that turned up in front and shoes that did the same thing. Well, better see what's in this envelope. If you want real adventure, be at the corner of 7th and Main at 10 p.m. tonight. A black limousine will pick you up at that time. Do not try to engage the chauffeur in conversation. What's this? No signature. Oh-ho, no signature. Black limousines, chauffeurs who won't talk. Meetings on street corners at 10 o'clock at night. Well, this should be interesting. A black limousine. And look at that chauffeur.
3: This way, Mr. Holliday.
1: Thanks. What a character this driver is. He looks like he spent his nights on a nice cold slab down at the morgue. Wonder if I can get him to talk.
4: Driver. I said, driver. Chauffeur. Oh, you.
1: Pardon me.
3: Through there, Mr. Holliday.
1: So you do talk. I was beginning to wonder about that.
5: This way, Mr. Holliday.
1: Who's that?
5: It's only me, Mr. Holliday.
1: That black suit, it makes you almost invisible, you know.
5: Yes, I know. Follow me. You're curious about the way you were brought here. Did it frighten you?
1: Maybe. Maybe not.
5: This room, please. My office.
1: Well, this is very cozy.
5: Well, I'm glad you find it so. To eliminate a lot of questions, I'd like to say this. I know all about you.
1: All?
5: You're a successful writer. Apparently, you fear nothing, and I would presume that some of your adventures spring from that ad you run every week in the Star Times.
1: Did you find it interesting?
5: Adventure wanted. We'll go any place, do anything. Do you catch many people with that ad?
1: I caught you. Or is that vice versa?
5: I had you investigated, Holliday. I know where you live, what you do. The newspapers have told me of your experiences.
1: What are you leading up to?
5: You'll notice I had you brought here by a devious route. I wanted to be sure no one knew you were here.
1: Go on.
5: How much do you know about insurance, Holliday?
1: A great many people buy it. Great many don't.
5: And of those who do buy, a great many intend to defraud, to steal from their insurance company.
1: Now look, this is a racket. I'm not interested.
5: My name is Abner Blake. I'm the chief investigator for Northern Insurance.
1: Oh.
5: Do you remember the disappearance of Dr. Max Alexander?
1: I read something about it. Why?
5: He carried a very large policy with us. He's been gone almost 7 years. When his 7 years are up, the law will permit his widow to collect. And Holliday.
1: Yes?
5: I don't think Alexander is dead.
1: This man has the coldest, frostiest eyes of any professional man trailer I've ever seen. And he's loaded with energy. Energy which I'll bet has helped him track down the people who tried to cheat his insurance company. Boy, I'm glad I'm on his side.
5: If you'll think back, Dr. Alexander performed a very delicate brain surgery on a prominent man. The operation was not successful.
1: I remember that he was criticized in some circles for taking a chance.
5: Immediately after the patient died, Alexander walked out of the operating room, the hospital, and so far as we've been able to prove, right out of this world. But I still feel that he's alive, somewhere.
1: And you believe it's an insurance fraud?
5: I'm sure it is. And I have a reputation, Holiday. No one has ever attempted to defraud Northern Insurance and has been successful.
1: You, suspect Mrs. Alexander?
5: Hardly. She's barely left her house in all these years. She receives no mail except from her daughter.
1: Her daughter?
5: She lives in New Mexico.
1: What about your regular men?
5: They've looked everywhere. They've come up with absolutely nothing.
1: Police?
5: Same thing.
1: And you're afraid you'll have to pay off?
5: No. Not if I have a smart man, a resourceful one. A man who can be as relentless as I am. And I think that man is you.
1: If Shakespeare were alive, he would cast Abner Blake in the role of Macbeth and throw him an extra part as one of the witches. But that's no affair of yours, Mr. Holliday. You've got to find a man who's been gone for almost 7 years. And if you were the hero of this story, you'd go to the files of a newspaper and look into the past.
6: Well, if it isn't Dan Holliday, what are you doing down the morgue at the Star Times?
1: What would anybody be doing down in the morgue, Mac?
6: Well, some of them just lay there. You know me, Dad. I just got to have my little joke once in a while. Now, what was it you're looking for?
1: Oh, the clips on a citizen named Dr. Max Alexander. What have you got on him?
6: The works, Dan. The whole works.
1: Prominent man dies following delicate operation. Doctor criticized for taking chance. Dr. Alexander walks out of operating room and disappears. Grief-stricken wife employs private investigators when police fail to find Dr. Alexander. Dr. Alexander given up for dead. Not a bad-looking citizen, the doctor. He's been shot from more angles in this Philadelphia to Atlantic City. Kindly eyes, intelligent face, strong chin. Yes, doctor, when I see you, I'll know you. And I hope to see you soon.
7: Yes?
1: Oh, I'm Dan Holliday, Mrs. Alexander. I'd like to talk to you about your husband.
7: My husband is dead.
1: Well, some people think he isn't.
7: They found something? They think he's alive? Come in. Now then, Mr. Holliday, who are you? And why are you looking for the doctor?
1: A commission from the insurance company. I hoped you might give me some information.
7: It was on all the front pages.
1: That's exactly as it happened?
7: Yes. He was never seen again. Oh, Mr. Holliday, if only you could find some trace of him.
1: I'm going to try.
7: You don't know how terrible it is. Almost 7 years. But still, I've had the feeling that he'll come back someday. You'll look for me, too.
1: Well, of course.
7: I miss him so.
1: What about your daughter?
7: After her father's disappearance, she couldn't stand it here in town. She went to our ranch in New Mexico.
1: Oh?
7: Her father's disappearance broke her heart. I pray you find him.
1: Mrs. Alexander, so do I. Mrs. Alexander is a grief-stricken old lady. One who sincerely wants her husband back. So, where to look first? This is the build-up to the main story, Holiday, and if you're smart, you'll bring in all the characters.
8: Where to, mister?
1: I want a drawing room. To Albuquerque, New Mexico. Well, Holiday, you've got a railroad ticket and an hour to make the train. Better get back to your apartment. A quick shower, pack your bag, and get on your way.
9: We've been waiting for you, Mr. Holiday.
1: Well, gentlemen, is this a pleasant intrusion? And I hope you are gentlemen.
9: We were positive you wouldn't mind.
1: Oh, of course not. People break in here regularly.
9: Good. Sit down.
1: If you don't mind, I like the air up here.
9: As you wish. I understand you like to travel, Mr. Holliday.
1: Travel? A wonderful pastime, travel.
9: Ever think of South America?
1: Often. You see, I'm a Carmen Miranda fan.
9: How would you like to go to South America? For me. All expenses paid. For as long as you want to stay.
1: What would I have to do?
9: Just forget a few things.
1: Like New Mexico?
9: Particularly New Mexico.
1: Give me about 2 weeks and I'm your man.
9: You don't seem to understand. You're leaving. Tonight.
1: Well, that's what I mean. But I'm going west.
9: No. South.
1: You and I would make a nice compass together. Now, suppose you point north and walk right out of this apartment. Oh, and don't forget your gorilla.
9: You mean Spencer?
1: If that's his name, I mean Spencer.
9: You'll hurt his feelings talking that way.
1: Well, that makes us even. Just looking at him hurts mine.
9: Is it, South America?
1: In a way. At least I'm showing you the open-door policy. Now, get out, you and your gorilla.
9: Spencer.
1: I wouldn't recommend that.
9: So?
1: I said get out.
9: Have you ever stopped to consider something, Mr. Holliday?
1: What?
9: You may never get to New Mexico.
0: You are listening to Box 13, starring Alan Ladd as Dan Holliday. And now, back to Box 13, starring Alan Ladd as Dan Holliday.
1: Well, well. Now you've got all the ingredients for a story. Insurance investigator doesn't believe doctor is dead. Wife doesn't believe doctor is dead. Two men try to stop Ryder from making further investigation. All right, Holliday. Write the rest of the plot.
8: Well, maybe you'd better hit the sack.
1: This is very pleasant. I've got a comfortable drawing room, and I'll bet it's got 1,000 springs to ease my worries. Uh-oh. The man with the urge to send me to South America. Well, I've got something for him.
10: Let me go.
1: Now, fellow, what's the big idea breaking in here?
11: I'm sorry. I must have come into the wrong drawing room.
1: You came into the wrong apartment a couple of hours ago. Now, what do you want?
11: I just want to go to sleep.
1: In my traveling bag?
11: I was looking for my razor. I wanted to shave.
1: You just had a close one. Come on.
11: Where?
1: To find out if you got space in this train. If you haven't, we'll make some for you. Under guard in the baggage car. This is fine. I couldn't prove a thing. My friend had space, and to the conductor, it seemed like a perfectly logical thing to mistake car 19 for car 18. I wonder who this man is and who's in back of him.
12: Next stop, Albuquerque.
1: Albuquerque. Well, that's the end of the line for me. And I hope I don't mean that too literally. Long distance? I want to speak to Catherine Alexander at the Bar Cross Bar Ranch just outside of Valmont. Yes.
13: Hello?
1: Miss Alexander?
13: Yes?
1: This is Dan Holliday. Wonder if I might come out to the ranch and see you.
13: Oh, you're the man who's looking for Father. Mother wired me about you.
1: Was it complimentary?
13: Mother said she believed if anyone could find Dad, you could. Come right out. I want to talk to you.
1: And I want to talk to you.
14: Cab, mister?
1: Yeah, ever hear of Valmont?
14: Sure did.
1: Know where it is?
14: Sure do.
1: Very far?
14: Sure is.
1: Can you take me there?
14: Sure can. You got enough money to pay for the trip?
1: Sure have.
14: Let's go, then.
1: Sure thing. This is New Mexico, Holiday. Breathe deeply and treat your lungs to a shot of straight ozone. 20 miles to Valmont, and all you've seen on the whole trip is four buzzards, three in the air, and the one driving. And if he's a cab driver, I'm a flying disc.
14: Car behind.
1: Yeah, so I hear.
14: Wants me to pull over.
1: Don't do it.
14: Know them fellas?
1: One of them is Spencer.
14: Friend of yours?
1: That depends on what you mean by friend.
14: I gotta pull up. Those guys are gonna run me into the ditch.
1: Can you fight?
14: Nope.
1: Then can you recommend a good dentist?
14: What for?
1: Something tells me that when this is over, I'm gonna need a new set of teeth.
15: You feel better, young man?
1: Yeah, thanks. What happened after those two fellas jumped me? Who are you?
15: My name is Moran. I'm the caretaker up at the Bar Cross Bar Ranch. I was coming down this way when you were forced off the road.
1: What happened to the driver?
15: Last I saw of him, he was just a cloud of dust.
1: I remember now. I got out of the car. He drove away.
15: Those two fellows started to beat you up good. When they saw me coming, they ran off, too. You had a mighty close call, young man.
1: I had three of them. After this, my luck runs out.
15: Somebody after you?
1: And vice versa. Say, how far is the ranch?
15: Half a mile up the road. Better take it easy.
1: Come on, I've got to get to the ranch.
15: Feel you can make it?
1: My friend, I've got to make it. This is not good. Spencer and his gorilla followed me all the way out here trying to stop me at every turn. Maybe I'm getting warm. But if that's true, why hasn't someone else found Dr. Alexander?
15: Here's the ranch house, Mr. Holliday. You say Miss Catherine was expecting you?
1: Yes, but hardly in this condition.
16: You're Dan Holliday? Well, what happened? You're all beaten up.
1: So this is Catherine Alexander. What a beautiful girl. And what beautiful eyes.
16: You'd better lie down, Mr. Holliday. You're badly hurt.
1: Oh, no thanks, Miss Alexander. I don't feel that bad. I just look that way.
15: Anything more I could do, Miss Kathy?
16: Oh, no. No, and thank

0: isn't this beautiful? That gorgeous sky and the stars.
1: You love it, don't you?
0: I always have. Always will.
1: Have you been here long?
0: The Barcross Bar belonged to my dad. We used to come out during the summer. Now I live here all the time.
1: Alone?
0: Oh, there's always Moran.
1: Moran? He's a strange old fella.
0: People around here say he's a little detached. But he's been wonderful to me.
1: Oh, say, those men who jumped me down the road. Moran ever see him before?
0: How could he? They were strangers.
1: Oh. Your mother told me you've been searching for your father a long time.
0: Yes. Mother and I have spent a fortune on private detectives, investigators, following up leads, but nothing ever happened.
1: Yes, I know. Oh, tell me, Miss Alexander.
0: Kathy, please.
1: Kathy, have you any idea where I might begin to look? I thought you might give me a starting point.
0: Not unless it would be back in the city. He just walked out one day. No one ever saw him again.
1: Well, I'd better go back there and start from scratch.
0: You don't have to leave right away.
1: I'd enjoy staying a while.
0: Maybe I have been lonesome. Perhaps I've forgotten what companionship can be.
1: Perhaps.
0: You'll stay a while?
1: A while.
0: Good. Say, the time. We'll be much too late for dinner. Come on, I'll race you.
1: You're on.
0: Hurry or I'll beat you. I'm at the corral gate already.
1: Kathy, look out!
2: Mr. Holliday, what happened?
1: You were racing. The horse stumbled over that lower bar and threw her. Look at that gash in her head.
2: She's unconscious. I hope she isn't seriously hurt.
1: Don't stand there, man. Get into the house. Call a doctor.
2: Yes, a doctor. A doctor.
1: Hurry, will you?
2: Of course. Get into the medicine cabinet in the house. I need some bandages. She may be suffering from multiple contusions.
1: Multiple contusions?
2: Or even a compound skull fracture. Hurry, will you?
1: Compound skull fracture?
2: All right, I don't know if you can find it. Hurry, I said. There isn't much time.
1: Okay, Dr. Alexander.
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0: Well, now I'm back in the city again. Walking up the street towards that same grim gray house where I first met Abner Blake. Up the steps, Holiday, and write the final chapter.
1: That was a nice job, Holiday.
0: I was nice about it.
1: What do you mean?
0: You didn't see the look in Dr. Alexander's eyes when he recovered his mind. And that lovely, lovely girl being mixed up in a deal like this.
1: If you feel sorry for her, you're making a big mistake.
0: Yes, I know. She was following him the day he walked out into the country. She'd almost caught up with him when a hit-and-run driver knocked him down.
1: That's when she got the idea for the disappearance act.
0: Why not? The doctor's face had been so damaged no one would ever recognize him. And he'd lost his memory to top it off.
1: We've got the daughter and the mother in custody.
0: Just think, if she hadn't have fallen off that horse, I might never have been able to prove that Dr. Alexander was alive.
1: I know.
0: Hiding him on his own ranch was the daughter's idea, too.
1: Why not? No one would pay attention to an old man puttering around the place.
0: I've got a story, and I don't like it. Mother and daughter hide amnesia victim to collect insurance.
1: Well, excuse me. Blake speaking. Yes, he's here. For you, Holiday.
0: Oh, thanks. Hello.
2: Mr. Holiday, this is Susie.
0: Oh, yes, Susie.
2: There's a message for you in box 13. Shall I read it to you?
0: Now, Susie, you know you're not supposed to open my mail.
2: But this is already open. It's a postcard.
0: Oh. Is it interesting?
2: I think it is.
0: All right, come on. Tell me what it says.
2: It says, rental for box 13, $15.
0: Oh, fine. Goodbye, Susie.
3: Next week, same time, Alan Ladd stars as Dan Holiday in...

0: Alan Ladd appears through the courtesy of Paramount Pictures and may currently be seen in Wild Harvest. Box 13 is written and directed by Ted Hediger. Original music was composed and conducted by Rudy Schrager. This is a Mayfair production.
1: 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You just heard an episode of Box 13, which originally aired Sunday, August 29th, 1948, 78 years ago today, titled Insurance Fraud Scheme. Here's Casey Crime Photographer from Thursday, August 29th, 1946, 80 years ago today. Its title, The Red Raincoat.

0: Well, Casey, how are you coming along with that crossword puzzle?
1: I'm stuck, Ethelbert, for a seven-letter name beginning with H, and it's a place in Ohio.
0: That's a tough one, Casey.
2: Not for me, boys, not for me.
1: Hiya, Tony.
2: Hi, fellas. Yes, sir, the word you're looking for is Hocking. H-O-C-K-I-N-G. 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
1: Hey, that fits. 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
2: 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Written by Alonzo Dean Cole, our adventure for tonight, The Red Raincoat.
3: Night, about 9:30. Rain. Hard, pelting rain that has driven people indoors and left the streets deserted. At the corner, a bus stop. A woman alights from it. She wears a red hooded raincoat that covers her head and most of her face. She turns into a side street lined with cheap walk-up apartment houses. Midway of the block, she's about to pass the entrance to an alley when, from its darkness, there's a gunshot. Then another and another. The woman falls. On the street, brakes are hastily applied to a cruising taxi. As it comes to a skidding halt, the driver...
4: Police! Police! Police! Take cover!
5: I heard those shots. Where?
4: From that alley, I think. I didn't see no one.
5: Well, this dame got it in the back.
4: Three bullet holes.
5: Stay here, fella. Don't let anybody touch her. I'm going to look in that alley.
6: Get back, you people! Get back! This ain't a free show. There's been a murder here.
7: Push him back, Paletti, so I'll have room to shoot a picture.
6: I'm doing the best I can, Casey. Move, you folks, move.
7: That's better. There's one for page one. Now,
6: that'll be all, Casey.
7: Well, look who's finally got here, my old pal Logan.
8: How often do I have to tell you that no press pictures are to be taken at the scene of a homicide until after the police photographers get through?
7: Oh, I've got a rotten memory, haven't I, Chum?
8: By rights, I ought to take that camera away from you.
7: Oh, no, you wouldn't do that to me, not with all these people looking on.
8: Oh, nuts. You cops, push this mob back. Clear the block so we'll have room to move around. Sergeant.
9: Yes, Captain.
8: Tell me what happened here.
7: I can tell you that, Logan.
8: Huh?
7: A cab driver, that little guy over there, heard three shots fired from the alley here and saw this gal in the red raincoat pulled up on the sidewalk.
8: Yeah?
7: A uniformed cop, this guy right here, heard the shots too, searched the alley and found nothing. Yeah? All the rest is up to you.
8: What does Doc's report show, Sergeant?
5: He said the woman was killed instantly, Captain. One of those bullet holes is in line with the heart. Of course, you can't be sure it followed that line through her body until she's turned over.
8: Well, don't do that when my tech men get through.
5: No, sir.
8: Anyone find out who the woman is?
5: Not yet, sir. When we can go through her pockets, we'll probably find something that'll...
7: Ann Williams is circulating through that crowd, Logan. Trying to locate someone who might know... Say, here she comes now with a fat tape.
10: Hello, Captain.
8: Hello, Miss Williams.
10: Casey, this lady thinks she recognizes the dead woman.
7: Well, that's swell, Andy. If you can identify her, lady, your picture will be in the paper.
8: Say, I happen to be in charge here.
7: Oh, excuse us, Logan.
8: Who do you think the dead woman is, lady?
10: Well, as I was just telling this young newspaper woman officer, I can't be sure because the poor thing is lying on her face. But I'm almost positive that's the body of Nora Gellhorn, because she had a red raincoat exactly like that. She's the only woman in this neighborhood who'd wear anything so flashy. And I've got a notion that a certain person wanted her out of the way.
7: Huh?
8: What do you mean by that?
10: Well, her husband, officer, has been carrying on something disgraceful with another woman. Mrs. Gellhorn told me that herself. And she wasn't the sort who let a man divorce her just because he happened to fall in love with somebody else. So I think...
7: That her husband shot her?
10: Oh, I know it's an awful thing to say, mister, but from the goings-on I've heard about it, I think he's been planning to put her out of the way for a long time. As I was saying to my eldest daughter, Eloise, only last night...
8: Where do these Gellhorns live?
10: Oh, over there in the corner building on this side of the street. That's number 371, apartment 4C. I live in the apartment house next door. I'm Mrs. Patch. Mrs. Ida Patch. I said to my eldest daughter only last night...
8: Excuse me, Mrs. Patch. Who's the other woman in this case? The one you say Gellhorn's been carrying on with?
10: Oh, her name's Randall, Emma Randall. She and her husband live in the same building as the Gellhorns. Their apartment's directly across from mine.
7: Hey, wait a minute. This Emma Randall has a husband?
10: Yeah, poor man. Hey, you know, he stands in the way of Ferris Gellhorn's plans, too, so if you policemen don't act fast and put that murderer behind bars,
9: you'll... We'll act fast, Mrs. Patch, if a checkup shows that your story is
10: okay. Oh, you'll find it's true, all right. I'm not the only person in this block who's been expecting a thing like this to happen.
5: Captain Logan.
9: Yes, Sergeant?
5: The photographers and tech men are finished. You can examine the body now.
9: Come on, Mrs. Patch. I want you to make your identification positive.
10: Oh, I hate to look at the poor thing. Oh, well, Captain, I know my duty.
9: Will you turn the body over, Doctor, so we can see the face? Thanks.
7: She wasn't a bad-looking gal, Annie.
11: Nope. Kind of pretty.
10: Oh! Oh!
9: Look, what's the matter, Mrs. Patch?
10: Wait! That isn't Nora Gellhorn.
11: It isn't?
10: No, that's Emma Randall.
7: The woman you said Gellhorn was in love with?
10: Yeah, but that's Nora Gellhorn's raincoat. I'm sure of it now that I see it close.
9: Since Mrs. Gellhorn isn't inside of it, you'll have to revise your theory. I guess you don't think Gellhorn would shoot the woman he's in love with.
10: No, he was crazy about Mrs. Randall. He wouldn't shoot her.
7: Too bad, Logan. For a few minutes, it looked as though you had a sweet suspect in a case that was half sewed up.
9: Well, it may still be that way. Mrs. Patch, what kind of a guy is Randall, this dead woman's husband?
10: Well, he's a nice, quiet kind of man.
9: Quiet kind,
10: yeah.
9: Huh? Did he know about his wife and Gellhorn?
10: Oh, he must have. Everybody knew.
9: He sounds like the answer, Casey. This guy Randall stood all he could, then waited for his wife tonight and paid her off.
10: James Randall wouldn't do that. He couldn't have done it.
9: I'm afraid that's something you can't be sure of, lady.
10: But I am sure. Mr. Randall hasn't been outside of his apartment since early this evening. He was inside it when I heard shooting down here on the street.
9: How do you know he was inside?
10: Well, his living room window was just across the court from mine. One of his shades was up a few inches, and I saw him over there, lying on the couch.
7: You saw him?
10: Well, just by accident, of course. I never spy on my neighbors.
7: Well, that's that, Logan.
9: Yeah.
7: But there's another possible angle.
9: What?
7: That red raincoat. Mistaken identity.
11: Gellhorn may have thought he was shooting his wife.
7: That's it, Annie.
9: Yeah. Wait a minute. Mrs. Patch, you're sure this is Mrs. Gellhorn's raincoat?
10: Oh, I'm positive. I recognize it by those peculiar buttons and that little mended place on the right shoulder.
9: Well, have you any idea why Mrs. Randall should have been wearing it?
10: Well, I suppose Nora Gellhorn lent it to her.
9: Weren't they enemies?
10: Well, not outwardly. Like most jealous women, they made believe they were friends. Would have made things kind of difficult if they didn't, seeing as they not only lived in the same house, but worked in the same restaurant.
7: Worked in the same restaurant?
10: Yeah, Harley's Grill. They're both waitresses there.
9: Do you know if Mrs. Gellhorn or her husband are home now?
10: No, I don't. Their windows aren't on my side of the house.
9: That's too bad.
7: Let's find out for ourselves, Logan.
9: We will, Casey. Sergeant, take charge here.
5: Yes, sir.
9: Have Martin take Mrs. Patch down to headquarters and get a complete deposition from her.
10: Oh, I'd much rather go with you, Captain.
7: You and the captain can get together later, Mrs. Patch, but I'll shoot that picture of you now.
10: For the paper, Mr. Casey?
7: The best paper in town.
10: Oh, goodness, I look just a fright in this old coat. On account of the rain, I didn't get...
7: Fine clothes on you would only gild the lily.
10: Oh, Mr. Casey.
7: Well, now, just stand just as you are. Hold that bewitching smile. That does it.
10: You want to take another?
9: If he does, he's staying here without me. Come on, Miss Williams.
7: I'll take more shots of you later, Mrs. Patch. Coming, Logan.
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0: try to pull yourself together, Mr. Randall. I'm sorry we've had to bring you such rotten news.
1: And my wife. Dead.
2: It's tough, fella.
1: Please let me go to her. I got to see her.
0: Not now.
2: Later, pal.
1: Yeah, but she's lying down there in the street, you say, in the rain.
3: They'll have taken her away by now, Mr. Randall. You can go to her when you get a little more used to the idea of what you'll have to see.
1: Yeah, maybe. Maybe that'll be better. Who killed her, Captain? Who shot my wife?
0: Well, we hope you may be able to help us find that out.
1: I don't know. I can't help you.
0: Before we came to you, we stopped at the Gellhorn's apartment. Nobody was home.
1: Why'd you stop there?
0: We want to meet Mr. Gellhorn, especially. He a friend of yours?
1: He's a neighbor.
0: I see.
1: You've been talking to people, Captain. Someone's been telling you things.
0: Oh, frankly, yes. Randall, do you think...
1: No. Ferris Gellhorn would be the last man in the world who'd kill my wife.
0: That wasn't the question I meant to ask you. You think he's the sort who'd kill his own wife?
1: I don't know.
0: Now, when you let us in here, Mr. Randall, you said you'd been asleep.
1: Yeah, I was tired and I came home from work and I lay down on the couch there.
2: Well, what time was that?
1: It was around 6:30, Mr. Casey. I slept until your knock at the door woke me up.
2: It was plenty of daylight when you fell asleep, around 6:30, Mr. Randall. Why did you turn the electric lights on then?
1: The lights?
2: Yeah. We saw a crack of light under the door before we knocked and woke you up.
1: Well, you see, when my wife was working late, Mr. Casey, I always turned the light on for her if I was going out or going to sleep. You see, she hated to come home to a dark apartment.
4: Will you keep your big mouth shut, Casey, and let me handle this?
2: It was a question we wanted answered, wasn't it?
4: Well, I'd have asked the question, and I'll check on the answer. Now, you attend to your job and let me attend to mine.
2: Okay, I'll take some pictures.
4: No?
2: Well, Morning Express readers will want to know what the dead woman's apartment looks like. That'll be a good shot of this living room. Now I'll get one of the bedrooms.
1: Yeah.
3: Mr. Randall, you must try to pull yourself together. You just must.
1: Yeah, all right. I'll do my best, Miss Williams.
3: Good.
0: Well, how long had you been married, Randall?
1: 8 years.
0: When did you and your wife meet the Gellhorns?
1: Well, about 2 years ago, Captain.
0: What sort of a fellow is Gellhorn?
1: I hate the guy's insides. He's a lousy wolf and a double-crosser. But if you suspect him of her murder, I know you're wrong. He wanted her to live. He didn't want her dead.
3: This man sounds like a square shooter, Captain.
0: Yeah, he does, Miss Williams.
2: Check me down on that, too.
0: Oh, so you're back again, Casey.
2: Mm-hmm. I didn't want to miss anything.
0: Who's there?
5: Valenti, Captain.
0: Come in.
5: We found Mrs. Gellhorn.
0: Oh, is this...
6: I'm Nora Gellhorn, Captain. This officer came to the restaurant for me. He told me why.
0: Sit down, Mrs. Gellhorn. I've got to ask you some questions.
6: Just a minute, please. Jim.
0: Yeah, Nora.
6: You know I didn't like your wife. I had plenty of reason not to, but... Now, I'm very sorry for you.
0: Thank you.
6: Now, Captain, what did you want to know?
0: Well, first, Mrs. Gellhorn, did you lend Mrs. Randall the raincoat she wore tonight?
6: Yes, I did. It was pouring when she got through work, and she didn't even have an umbrella with her. I was working late tonight in another girl's place, and I figured the rain had stopped by the time I finished, so I said, take my coat.
0: And you remained at the restaurant after Mrs. Randall left there, Mrs. Gellhorn?
6: Yes, I did.
2: I checked, and Mrs. Gellhorn was in the restaurant when Mrs. Randall was shot, Captain.
0: Oh, okay, Paletti.
2: Mrs. Gellhorn.
6: Yes?
2: You said you worked late tonight in another girl's place?
6: That's right.
2: And do you usually come home at the same time as Mrs. Randall?
6: Usually.
2: Did your husband expect you at the usual time tonight?
6: I guess so. I didn't bother to tell him. He doesn't care when I come home or if I come home.
0: That looks like the payoff, Casey.
2: Yeah.
0: You know where your husband is tonight, Mrs. Gellhorn?
6: Well, he told me he was going to the movies.
0: What theater?
6: I don't know. You might find him at any of the neighborhood theaters, except the 4th Avenue. He went there last night to see Lost Holiday.
2: We'll pick him up. Sergeant Flanagan's posted guys at all the theaters around here, Captain. And that Mrs. Patch gave us a first-class description of Gellhorn.
6: So Mrs. Patch is the one who's been telling you cops things?
0: She told us nothing that you and Mr. Randall haven't verified, Mrs. Gellhorn.
6: Oh, all right, then. My husband has been two-timing both me and Jim Randall here. But if you've got an idea that he killed Emma, you're wrong.
1: I've told him that, Nora.
0: Well, Mrs. Gellhorn, do you think he'd have liked you out of the way and Randall here so he and Mrs. Randall would be free to get married?
6: Well, Well, sure, he'd have liked that, but I know that he wouldn't...
0: Come in.
7: We've got Gellhorn, sir.
0: I'm all ready for him, Sergeant.
7: He's downstairs. You want him brought up here?
0: Yeah. Wait a minute. He hasn't been told anything.
7: Oh, not a word, sir.
0: Where'd you get him?
7: Coming out of the Fourth Avenue Theater.
6: Fourth Avenue?
0: He said he'd seen the show there, Mrs. Gellhorn.
6: Well, I thought he had last night. I can't understand.
0: I can. Go into that bedroom, Mrs. Gellhorn.
6: Into the bedroom?
0: For just a few minutes. Close the door and don't come out till I call you. Then come out quick.
6: All right, I'll do it, but I don't...
0: Okay, Sergeant. Have Gellhorn brought up.
7: Yes, sir. The captain will see him up here, Pete. Come on.
2: The old surprise treatment for Gellhorn, Logan.
0: Yeah. His reaction when he sees his wife alive is all I need now.
2: Certainly looks as though...
0: Everything fits. Even the theater where they picked him up. He'd seen the picture there, so he could describe every part of it that was shown while he was waiting in that alley.
3: He went there after the shooting to establish an alibi.
0: Sure, Mr.
7: Here he is, Captain.
0: Bring him in.
8: You don't have this job.
0: I'm Captain Logan Gellhorn.
2: So you're the boss of these monkeys who've been putting a muscle on me. What's the big idea?
0: We're simply doing a little investigating, Mr. Gellhorn.
2: Investigating what? And why here? Randall, what's your part in this? Why have I been brought to his apartment?
0: I'll explain, Gellhorn, if you need an explanation after... Lady, come out of that bedroom. You in that bedroom, come out.
2: Nora.
0: Think you're looking at a ghost, Gellhorn?
2: But... what's my wife doing here?
0: She's the last person you expected to see, isn't she? You thought she was dead.
2: Well,
0: yes, so wipe that phony look of innocence off your face. The woman who wore your wife's red raincoat tonight was Emma Randall.
2: Huh?
0: She's dead.
2: Emma's dead?
0: Yes, Gellhorn, with three bullets in her back that you put there.
6: I get it now, Captain. He mistook her for me in my raincoat.
9: He killed my wife. Let me out of my family.
10: Take him, boys. I'm done, Captain.
11: Not before I get a picture.
12: What's this all about?
0: You know, Gellhorn. I'm arresting you on a charge of murder.
2: Me? Murder?
11: I got a shot of that, too.
0: All right, boys. Let's get him back to headquarters.
2: Well, you can't do this to me. You don't know what you're doing.
3: Well, come on, Casey. This case is all sewed up. Let's get our stuff to the paper.
2: Okay, honey. But I wonder...
3: what?
2: If this case is sewed up right...
13: After what you and Miss Williams have told me, Casey, I can't see any doubt of that fella Gellhorn's guiltiness.
3: There isn't any doubt, Ethelbert, except in Casey's much too active imagination.
2: Oh, Annie, you've closed your mind like Logan.
3: Oh.
2: You two had so completely sold yourselves on Gellhorn's guilt before you saw him that nothing could unsell you. Didn't mean a thing to you, for instance, when Logan's big surprise act laid an egg.
3: Oh, that.
2: Gellhorn didn't act as if he was looking at a ghost when his wife stepped out of that bedroom.
3: Well, so what? He probably got a flash of Emma Randall's face after he shot her, realized the big mistake he made, and was all prepared.
2: Well, that's possible, yeah. You know, Mrs. Gellhorn took longer than she should have to come out of that bedroom. And then she looked more nervous than her husband. I'd like to know why.
3: Oh, Casey, you're trying to make something out of such little things.
2: The parts of the case fit too smoothly, Annie, as though they'd been oiled by somebody. Yeah, but I can't figure it out. Oh, nuts.
13: You know, this Gellhorn business is a lot like another murder I read about. It happened over in England.
2: And that's the Haslington murder, yeah.
13: Haslington was the name of the gal who got shot. You know about it, huh?
2: Yeah, Ethelbert.
3: Well, that's a famous old-timer, Ethelbert. Happened before any one of us were born.
13: It was all news to me when I read it a couple of months ago in a detective magazine. They called it the Case of the Sable Cloak.
2: Case of the Sable... yeah, detective magazine would.
13: Hmm?
2: Say, you know, I promised to show you those pictures I took last night that the paper didn't have space for.
13: Yeah, I'd like to see them.
2: Here. Here's a print of the Randall living room. This is the bedroom, and here's Mrs. Patch.
3: And will she be sore because her picture didn't make the paper? She's the woman who gave us the lead on Gellhorn.
13: Ain't she a funny-looking old dame? Look at the...
3: yes.
2: She's a dangerous old dame. Say, wait a minute. Give me that picture I took of the bedroom.
13: Huh?
2: I noticed it before, but it didn't register. Look at the pillows on the bed.
3: Well, they're just pillows.
2: Yeah, but they're on top of the bedspread, uncovered.
3: I don't see...
2: Randall's alibi, Annie.
3: What?
2: Anne, now, wait a minute. Look at this picture of the living room. The window shades are pulled to within a few inches at the bottom. Now, that narrow space is all Mrs. Patch had to look through when she saw Randall lying on the couch.
3: What have pillows in the bedroom got to do
13: with... That's what I'd like to know.
2: Ethelbert, you say you read about the Haslington murder in a recent magazine. Was the magazine True Murder Chronicles?
13: Yeah, but it
2: that
13: was called The Case of the Sable Cloak. What does it?
2: You've been a great help to me tonight, pal. And to Ferris Gellhorn.
13: I?
2: Come on, Annie. We're going to pay another call on Emma Randall's husband.
3: Well, okay, Casey, but I'd still like to know...
13: So would I. But what was the... Oh, they always do that to me.
0: Who's that?
2: Casey, Mr. Randall. And Miss Williams. May we come in? It's important.
0: Just a minute.
3: Casey, how are you going
2: You'll
3: to...
2: soon know, Annie. A door just closed inside there.
3: So what? I don't know why you haven't told me all you
2: I've
3: think.
2: I've been too busy thinking to tell you, Annie.
0: Come in.
2: Thanks, Randall.
0: Sit down, Miss Williams.
3: Thank you.
0: Casey.
2: I'll rest on my feet, thanks.
0: What have you come to see me about?
2: New evidence in your wife's murder.
0: New evidence?
2: Yeah. Gellhorn didn't kill her.
0: What do you mean?
2: Hey, it's awful stuffy in here. You mind if I lift this shade and raise the window a little?
0: Since you're already doing it.
2: Thanks. Randall, you ever read a story called The Case of the Sable Cloak?
0: No.
2: It's funny. It was published only a few months ago in True Murder Chronicles. And I noticed several issues of that magazine here last evening.
0: Well, those magazines belong to my wife. I never read them.
2: Oh, I see. Well, this particular story told about a rich Englishman who fell hard for a gal named Haslington. He wanted to marry her, but he had a wife. His wife owned a sable coat, and one night he shot and killed a woman who was wearing that coat, but the woman had borrowed it from his wife, and the woman was Miss Haslington.
0: Well, that's like Gellhorn and Emma.
2: Uh-huh, yeah. The cops were pretty sure to remember the famous Haslington case if a similar murder occurred and to jump to a conclusion based upon it, see? If everything was previously arranged to point that way. Don't you think so?
0: I don't know.
2: Oh, sure you do.
0: I tell you,
2: now, the
0: I
2: guy
0: don't...
2: who really murdered your wife was fairly smart. He started to point suspicion toward where he wanted to fall soon after that magazine story gave him his big idea. And he figured a pretty fair alibi. He even had an excuse for a light to burn when it shouldn't have, so he could be seen in a place where he wasn't.
0: What are you driving at?
2: After the murder, he continued to play smart. He denied his belief in Gellhorn's guilt while constantly pointing the finger at him. And he got rid of the clothes he'd worn out in the rain. I looked for him while I was in your bedroom last night.
0: You're accusing me?
2: Because you slipped up on a little detail last night, and because tonight, the two of you made a bigger mistake.
0: Keep away from that door.
2: Come out of that room, Mrs. Gellhorn. Come out.
6: All right. Here I am.
2: You shouldn't have let your murder partner come here to talk things over, Randall. And you shouldn't have hidden her so clumsily before you let us in.
0: He knows, Nora. He knows everything.
6: Shut up, Jim. He wouldn't have known anything if you hadn't said that.
2: It doesn't matter now, does it?
6: Yes, it does. Don't make a move. Ooh. It means you too, Miss Williams.
2: Is that the gun your boyfriend used to kill his wife with?
6: If it is, you'll never prove it.
0: Nora, what are you going to do?
6: The only thing to do, Jim, kill these people. They know you killed your wife and that I helped you. They can send us to the chair.
2: You'll never get away with it.
6: We'll tell the police you broke in here and I shot you in self-defense.
2: Just a second, Mrs. Gellhorn. I want to go on living. And I've arranged things, so I will.
6: How do you mean?
2: You've forgotten. I opened that window.
6: Window? Mrs. Patch.
2: She's been getting an eyeful and an earful.
12: I'll have you know, Mr. Casey, that I only happened to be at this window by accident.
2: I believe you, Mrs. Patch. Give me that gun, Mrs. Gellhorn. Thank you. Now, you two smart killers, sit down and wait for the cops. Go on, Randall. Phone headquarters, Annie.
3: Okay, Casey. After I phone city desk. Oh, but wait a minute. You still haven't told me why those pillows on the top of the bed made
2: We'll go
3: think.
2: Over to the Blue Note, Annie, and I'll tell you all about it.
3: All right.
2: Oh, Mrs. Patch.
12: Yeah?
2: I guarantee that your picture will be in the Express tomorrow.
12: Oh, Mr. Casey!
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13: This Randall and Mrs. Gellhorn planned the killing so they could be free to tie up with one another, huh, Casey?
2: That's right, Ethelbert, yeah.
13: You still haven't told me what you had on Randall when you went to his place, Casey.
2: Well, I didn't have anything, except the Haslington case you'd mentioned.
13: You mean the case of the sable cloak.
2: Okay, pal, the case of the sable cloak, then.
13: I think that's a nice title.
2: I only had that, a hunch about those bed pillars, and a hope that Randall would crack up and make an admission.
13: Yeah, what was your hunch about them bed pillows?
2: Well, I figured Randall might have rigged up a dummy to fool Mrs. Patch. That all she really saw were his pants and shirt stuffed with pillows.
3: And that was all she saw, too, Ethelbert. When Randall came back after the shooting, he got out of his wet clothes, put on the dry ones that had covered the dummy, and tossed the pillows back under the bed. But a little too carelessly.
13: What'd he do with the clothes he'd worn out in the rain?
3: Put them in Gellhorn's apartment. They belong to Gellhorn. Randall had even worn his things.
13: Say, he and that Mrs. Gellhorn thought of almost everything.
2: Yes, Ethelbert. Almost everything.
13: You know, Casey, it's like my sister Edna says, quote, anything that's not worth doing is not worth doing well. Yeah, unquote.
14: 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A great name in glass. Our cast included Miss Leslie Woods as Ann Williams and John Gibson as Ethelbert. The Blue Note pianist was Herman Chittison, and the original music was by Archie Blyer. Crime Photographer is brought to you each Thursday at this time by the Anchor Hawking Glass Corporation of Lancaster, Ohio, and its more than 10,000 employees. Anchor Hawking. A great name in glass.

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0: 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Its title, Quadringle.
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2: I am the Whistler, and I know many things, for I walk by night. I know many strange tales hidden in the hearts of men and women who have stepped into the shadows. Yes, I know the nameless terrors of which they dare not speak.

0: On the edge of Cartertown, a small aging community in Northern California, stands the equally aging structure known as Channing House. The house proper, with its wide quadrangle wall and flanking trees, has been the subject of many a budding artist's brush and oils. Jeffrey Channing interrupts his morning stroll through the grounds to listen to the conversation of the latest artist's work on a canvas of Channing House.
1: I've never seen anything with
0: a girl, slender, young, and attractive, talking with a young male companion.
2: It's an interesting place, isn't it?
0: Both are too absorbed in work and conversation to notice Jeffrey, although he appears quite interested in what is being said.
2: Now, if you think the place is different, Leah, you should see the inside.
1: I'm quite satisfied here, Ned. The old house is a perfect subject.
2: Old Agnes Channing is something of a subject herself. At least she's a character. Always having the place worked over. Remodeling, changing. The old girl really keeps Sam on the jump.
1: Sam?
2: Caretaker.
1: Oh.
2: Yeah, jack of all trades. Been with the Channing family for years.
1: Mrs. Channing, does she live in the big house alone, Ned?
2: No, there's her nephew, Jeffrey. Friend of mine, by the way. Really devoted to the old girl. Stays pretty close. Does his best to keep her from brooding.
1: About the colonel, you mean?
2: Yeah. Mrs. Channing claims to want the hammer and saw going because it reminds her of the colonel. Keeps him alive in her heart. He was always puttering around the place, you know, building one thing or another.
3: Hello, Ned.
2: Huh? Oh, Jeffrey. Going to order us off the property?
3: Well, no, not if I can win an introduction by allowing you to stay.
2: Certainly. Miss Munson, Jeffrey Channing.
4: How do you do, Mr. Channing?
3: Well, if you're an artist, Miss Munson, you must see the inside of Channing House sometimes. Quite picturesque. You'd enjoy it.
4: I would. I really would.
3: Well, we'll arrange it soon. Good morning.
4: Good morning, Mr. Channing.
0: Your turn, Jeffrey. Walk away along the path of the house. An attractive, exciting girl, isn't she? And you tell yourself you do want to see her again soon. Suddenly, an odd sound reaches you. Not the sound of carpentry, is it, Jeffrey? No, the dull, frightening sound of a pick striking against stone. You break into a run. Finally, as you enter the garden, you slow down and stare with an expression of relief on your face as you catch sight of Sam, the man of all work. He's only tearing down the old fountain, not the wall. And there's no cause for alarm at all. You continue along the walk and then enter the house.
1: Jeffrey?
3: Good morning, Aunt Agnes. Didn't keep you waiting, did I?
5: No, I slept late this morning. Breakfast is ready. Do sit down. Are you out for your usual morning stroll?
3: Uh-huh. Met a friend from town. He'd brought an artist out. I promised her a look inside.
5: Oh, Jeffrey, I wish you hadn't.
3: Well, now, what harm could there...
5: Oh, please, I don't want gawking curiosity seekers wandering through the house. The memories here, they're too sacred.
3: Yes. All right, Aunt Agnes. Pass the marmalade, would you? Very decent of you to understand about my aunt, Miss Munson. She can be quite stubborn.
4: She isn't being stubborn.
3: Well?
4: She's entitled to privacy with her memories. How did her husband, the colonel, die?
3: Oh, it was an accident. He was with me. It was a fishing trip. We were out farther than we should have been. A squall came up, capsized our boat.
4: He was drowned?
3: Yes. Yes, that's right. His body was never found. I guess I've always held myself to blame in a way. I suppose that's why I lean over backwards to make things easier for Aunt Agnes.
2: Hello! Hello!
4: Ned!
2: I've been looking all over for you, Leah.
4: Jeffrey, that is, Mr. Channing just happened by. He was kind enough to show me the garden.
2: Mm-hmm. Oh, by the way, Jeff, when is your aunt going to have the big wall around the place torn down?
3: The wall?
2: Yeah. She's torn down everything else.
3: Well, I rather hope she won't go that far, Ned.
4: Quite a project, I'd say. Why, I've never seen a wall so thick, so massive.
2: Don't be fooled, Leah. It isn't as impressive as it looks. The wall's hollow. Right, Jeff?
3: Yes. It is.
0: You want to scream the words, don't you, Jeffrey? Because the wall has been on your mind so much the past 5 years. Yes, it's hollow, isn't it? And it's one landmark you'll do everything in your power to prevent your aunt from destroying. That's because of what the hollow wall contains. Colonel Channing didn't perish at sea, did he, Jeffrey? No, you killed him in a blind rage when he refused to loan you $5,000 you needed. And in the dead of night, you placed his body inside the wall and sealed it up. Then you invented the story of the drowning at sea, and everyone believed it. Everyone, that is, with one possible exception. You've often wondered about Aunt Agnes, haven't you, Jeffrey?
4: Mr. Channing, are you all right?
2: He's dazed, Leah. Over you, I'd say. Just call him Jeffrey. He'll be all right.
3: Yes. Oh, yes, I'll be all right, Leah.
2: I thought so. Got something else to think about, haven't you, Jeffrey? Something beside Aunt Agnes and this old house.
3: Yes, Ned, I do have something else to think about.

0: It's been 5 years, hasn't it, Jeffrey? 5 years since you killed old Colonel Channing, hid his body in the hollow wall surrounding Channing House. And you've never been able to leave, to stay away for any length of time because of your aunt, Agnes Channing. And her constant remodeling is a threat to your safety. If she ever wanted to have the wall torn down, your five-year-old story of the fishing accident, the colonel's death by drowning, would be proved a terrible, desperate lie. And that lie would send you to the gas chamber. You wonder now in the days that follow what you can do about it, because you know that your interest in Leah Munson, the attractive young artist, is more than a passing one. Each day you meet outside the garden, walk together and talk. And she seems to be growing more fond of you day by day.
1: Oh, Jeffrey, I don't know when I'm ever going to finish my painting. You won't let me work.
2: Perhaps I don't want you to finish, Leah.
1: I don't understand.
2: Oh, don't you? Really?
1: Well, I...
2: Leah, you must know that I don't want to see you leave Cartertown.
1: But I must leave someday.
2: Why?
1: Jeffrey, I've got a career to think about. I've painted nearly everything here that interests me.
2: Leah, surely you know that I'm in love with you. I don't want you to leave, ever.
1: Jeffrey.
2: Leah.
1: Jeffrey, there's nothing to hold you here now. I mean, only your Aunt Agnes.
2: Why do you ask?
1: You want me to stay. I want to. But I could never stay here long. My plans, my work, I must go abroad soon to study new techniques.
2: And I want you to. I want to go with you.
1: Do you, Jeffrey? Or more to the point, can you?
0: You've made up your mind, haven't you, Jeffrey? You've got to free yourself of Channing House. And it must be done soon, or you'll lose Leah. It's going to take a lot of thinking, isn't it? And then one evening, you're in the library, sitting across the chess table from your aunt.
3: Well, that wasn't a very smart move, Jeffrey. Hmm? Look. Oh, you see?
2: Yes, I see, Aunt Agnes.
3: You just haven't your mind on the game, that's all.
2: I'm afraid not.
3: It's that girl, isn't it? Leah Munson. Why don't you bring her here? I'd like to meet her.
2: I wanted to bring her around a long time ago, but you said...
3: Never mind what I said. Ask her for tea tomorrow.
2: Well...
4: Excuse me, Miss Channing.
3: Oh, yes, Sam. Come in, come in.
4: The contractors give me this estimate you asked for.
3: Good, good. Now, let me see here. Oh,
4: Jenkins gave us a better price.
3: Yes, I was sure he would. I'll call him in the morning and give him the order.
4: Yes, ma'am. Night, Miss Channing.
3: Good night, Sam. Now, let me see. Where were we?
2: What is it this time, Aunt Agnes?
3: Oh, Sam's going to start tearing down the old wall. First thing in the morning.
0: It's happened at last, hasn't it, Jeffrey? The wall. Aunt Agnes is going to have it torn down. And the secret that has remained hidden within it will be revealed. Somehow you manage to finish out the game of chess. And then hurry up to your room. You pace the floor well into the early morning hours, wondering what to do, how you can stop her. Dawn finds you stretched out in the bed, still fully clothed, staring at the ceiling. And then suddenly you're aware of a sound outside. You leap out of bed and hurry to the window.
2: Rain. It's raining. Morning, Aunt Agnes.
3: Oh, it's a miserable morning. Absolutely miserable. I do so detest rain. It's so depressing.
2: Oh, I don't know. I rather like it.
3: You look rather tired this morning. Mm. Didn't you sleep well?
2: No. Matter of fact, I got very little sleep at all.
3: It's the weather. We're in for a few more days of it, according to the paper. I'll let you have some of my sleeping powders,
2: Jeffrey. Now, if you don't mind, Aunt Agnes, I'd rather you didn't.
3: Oh, nonsense. I'll put them on your night table.
2: I suppose the sudden change in weather has altered your plans about the wall.
3: Yes, but I'll get around to it as soon as the rain's over. I've made up my mind to that, Jeffrey.
2: Yes. I'm sure you have.
0: Yes, Jeffrey. As soon as the storm is over, your aunt will have Sam begin tearing down the wall. It continues to rain all that day and the next. Gives you time to think things out and decide what you must do. And through it all, Sam isn't idle. Your aunt is putting to work on the staircase. And the sound of the hammer and saw echoes throughout the house from morning till night. And then on the fourth day, the storm's still raging outside. You've made up your mind and know for certain what you must do. But just how you're going to do it isn't quite clear, is it? No, that is until late in the evening. You're alone in the study when your aunt enters.
3: Oh, there you are, Jeffrey. I wondered where you'd gone to.
2: Well, you and Sam had your heads together in the library. I didn't want to disturb you. Making plans for the assault on the wall, were you?
3: No. As a matter of fact, we didn't discuss it at all.
2: Oh. When's Sam going to finish up with the stairway? He quit rather suddenly this afternoon.
3: Oh, I had something more important for him to do.
2: Well, I'm rather tired of having to pick my way through all that lumber, those loose steps and bits of torn carpeting every time I go up and down the stairs.
3: He'll finish up in the morning.
2: Mm-hmm.
3: What are you doing, dear?
2: Oh, I'm fixing some hot chocolate. Just the thing for a rainy evening.
3: Hot chocolate.
2: Hmm.
3: That sounds rather nice.
2: Want me to fix you one?
3: Yes, I'd like to try it. I don't know why the idea didn't occur to me before. Perhaps that's just what I need to. Oh, then I could throw away my sleeping powders.
2: Yes, that's right. You probably could.
3: You'd like that, wouldn't you, dear?
2: Well, now, you know I never really approved of your taking sleeping powders.
3: Well, neither did anyone else.
2: And accidents can happen.
3: Oh, nonsense, nonsense. Now, about that hot chocolate.
2: Well, I'll have to heat some more milk. Why don't you go on upstairs to your room? I'll bring it to you.
3: Would you? Oh, that would be nice, Jeffrey. Very nice.
0: You stand there, staring after her as she leaves the study. The way has suddenly become clear, Jeffrey. It's perfect, isn't it? All your aunt's friends are well aware of the fact that she takes sleeping powders. All have cautioned her about it. A few minutes later, you hurry upstairs with her hot chocolate in your hand. Step inside your room. There on the nightstand, where she placed them for you a few days ago, the sleeping powders. You quickly empty all of them into the cup, then cross the hall and go into her room. You find her sitting in the big easy chair by the window.
2: You're not going to turn in yet?
3: Oh, no. I thought I'd sit up a while and read a bit.
2: Oh. Here's your hot chocolate, Aunt Agnes.
3: Mm-hmm. What a delightful aroma.
2: You better drink it while it's hot.
3: Well, of course, Jeffrey.
2: Good night, Aunt Agnes, and sleep tight.
0: Back in the study downstairs, you sip your hot drink. An hour goes by. The house is still. You sit there listening to the storm outside and then step to the window and peer into the darkness. And as you do, you whirl, race into the entry hall. Your Aunt Agnes is lying at the foot of the stairs.
2: Aunt Agnes. Aunt Agnes!
0: She's dead, isn't she, Jeffrey? The fall killed her instantly. She must have tripped over a loose board on the stairway. An accident, Jeffrey, and you had no part in it. Or did you? You've got to make certain. The cup of hot chocolate with the deadly sleeping powders you fixed for your aunt is on the nightstand next to her bed. But you see, she hasn't touched it. You sigh with relief. Your aunt's death really was accidental. Then you pick up the cup. Huh? The sound of the bell startles you. The cup slips from your fingers and spills the chocolate over the pillow on the bed. A dark stain begins to spread slowly over the pillowcases. With your aunt killed accidentally by a fall down the stairway, this could ruin things for you, couldn't it, Jeffrey? You can't afford to have any trace of the deadly drink containing the sleeping powders found. Quickly, you pick up the stained pillow and hurry back to your room. Pull out one of the drawers in the old bureau in the closet and stuff the pillow inside far to the back and close the drawer.
2: Judge Fuller, I'm glad you're here. Come in. Come in.
5: Why, Jeffrey,
2: what's the matter?
5: It's Aunt Agnes. Look, over there.
2: Good heavens. How did it happen?
5: I don't know. I found her just now when I came down to answer the door.
2: She's dead, Jeffrey.
5: Yes, I know. She must have been coming down to answer your ring when she fell. She tripped over a loose step. Sam's been working on the stairs for the past few days.
2: Yes, I see. Jeffrey, I think we'd best call the police.
5: The police?
2: Well, yes. An accident, of course, but they'll have to be notified.
5: Oh, yes, of course.
2: Well, Sheriff, what do you think?
6: No doubt about it, I'd say.
2: That's the way it happened, all right. Mrs. Channing tripped over those loose boards up there.
5: Poor Aunt Agnes.
2: I'm real sorry about this, Jeff. Real sorry.
7: It's a great loss, my boy. For all of us.
6: By the way, Judge, what were you doing here tonight?
7: Why, Mrs. Channing wanted to see me. As you know, I've been her attorney for years.
6: Yes?
7: She sent Sam around in the car to pick me up.
6: What was on her mind?
7: Well, when she called, she said she wanted to discuss a financial matter, but she didn't say what it was. She did make quite a point of my being here at 11, though.
5: Well, that's odd. When she went upstairs, I thought she was going to retire for the night.
7: Perhaps you did, my boy. I don't know that she considered our appointment a secret, but I can assure you she had no idea of going to sleep when she called me this evening.
5: I don't quite understand.
7: Well, it's certainly not important now, Jeffrey.
5: No, I suppose not.
7: Can I be of any help to you, Sheriff?
6: No, Judge, I don't think so. Jeffrey, I guess I don't have any more questions to ask you either. As far as I'm concerned, your aunt's death was accidental. Purely accidental.

0: It's all over now, isn't it, Jeffrey? Aunt Agnes' death was an accidental one in the sheriff's own words. While you had planned to poison her with an overdose of sleeping powders, you had absolutely nothing to do with it. You're no longer a prisoner in Channing House. Now you're free to marry Leah Munson. Go wherever you please, aren't you? Sitting now in the study, the judge with you, you can hear the sheriff and his men moving about in the hall outside. Presently, the study door opens and the sheriff moves into the room.
1: Oh, Jeff.
2: Yes, Sheriff?
1: I've been having a rather interesting conversation with your caretaker, Sam Lewis. He seems to think your aunt's death wasn't accidental.
2: What? What's that?
1: He seems to think that she was pushed down the stairs and that you did it.
2: And I pushed? Oh, now really, Sheriff, why would I want to do a thing like that?
1: For the money. The $50,000 Sam found hidden in the stairway this afternoon.
2: $50,000? In the stairway?
1: Mm-hmm.

0: I'm sure will convince any jury that you killed your aunt.
1: Me kill Aunt Agnes? No.
0: I'm going to have to arrest you, Jeff. We found all the money Sam turned over to your aunt.
1: But I didn't...
0: Oh, yes, you did. We found the whole $50,000 right where you put it. Stuffed in the back of a bureau drawer in your bedroom closet. Hidden in your Aunt Agnes's pillow.
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3: 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Its title? Quadringle. From the ABN Reel-to-Reel Library, this episode of The Whistler originally aired Saturday, August 29th, 1942, 84 years ago today, titled The Letter.
4: Have you heard the weird tales of The Whistler?

0: I'm the Whistler.
1: Gentlemen, we seven scientists have banded together because the government of Austria is in deadly peril. We have evidence that Austria is being dangerously undermined by the Nazis, and that nothing is being done from the standpoint of the law to prevent it. We have therefore resolved to take measures into our own hands and prevent this chaos. At our next meeting, we shall present the names of those in high places who attempt to divide and conquer, and shall decide then as to what action shall be taken against them.
0: And such was the organization in which Hans Minkler, the young, mild-mannered biologist of Vienna, suddenly found himself a member. Hans Minkler, whose whole life was dedicated to the preservation and the saving of human life. Hans Minkler, referred to by his classmates as the man who couldn't kill a fly.
2: Saturday night, and again CBS presents The Whistler.
0: I, the Whistler, know many things, for I walk by night. I know many strange tales, many secrets hidden in the hearts of men and women who have stepped into the shadows. And so I tell you tonight the incredible tale of the letter. Hans Minkler, the young biologist, only half heard the speech of the leader of the seven scientists, for Hans was dreaming of his beloved experiments. His experiments and the pretty niece of Monsieur Gallet, the lovely Vielle, who had been living in Vienna these past 4 years. Kindly Monsieur Gallet was interested in Hans Minkler's theories, and Hans was hoping Gallet might finance them.
3: Well, Dr. Minkler, I've studied the outline of your proposed experiments, and I've come to the conclusion that you can accomplish great things.
4: Oh, well, that makes me very happy, Monsieur Gallet.
3: How much do you think you'll need to carry on?
4: I feel quite sure that I could get along for a couple of years on 5,000. If my cell experiments prove successful, human life may be prolonged considerably.
5: I have all the faith in the world in Hans, Uncle.
3: My niece is certainly sold on your ability, Dr. Minkler.
5: So are you, Uncle. You may as well admit it.
3: Young men with your principles are all too scarce today. Europe seems to be saturated with men who claim they want to save mankind. They all seem to want to arrive at it through a destructive method.
4: Well, it's only a temporary condition.
3: Who do you plan to have assist you? Kurt Lassner?
4: Kurt? Well, I haven't decided yet.
3: Kurt is a fine young man.
4: Yes, he was a good student, but he's drifted away from his studies. He's become absorbed in politics.
3: Very well, Hans. I'll start you out with 5,000. Is that the way you want it, Vielle?
5: Yes, Uncle, you're a darling.
4: Oh, I hope that someday I may be able to repay you.
3: See who that is, Vielle. Come into the library, Hans. I'll give you a check.
4: Yes, of course.
5: Oh, good evening, Kurt.
6: Hello, Vielle. Well, how are you?
5: Very well, Kurt.
6: You're very lovely this evening.
5: Thank you.
6: Yes, indeed. The prettiest girl in Vienna. Is Hans here? I said I'd pick him up on my way downtown.
5: Yes, he's talking to...

0: Uncle, we're talking business.
1: My, I've had a busy day. Not enough hours to go around.
0: Sit down, Kurt.
1: Thanks.
0: Kurt, why have you given up your career?
1: Biology? Oh, I don't know.
0: But you could do so much good. You were so well equipped to carry on in science. Think of the things yet to be done.
1: I'm going to do things. Great things.
0: I mean things that will really benefit mankind.
1: Well, that's what I mean, too. You know, you sound like Hans.
0: Hans is very sad about your dropping your work. He counted on your helping him in his experiment.
1: Oh, he'll get over it. Besides, those experiments can wait a while.
0: No, Hans is going ahead.
1: Who's going to help him?
0: I am, if no one else.
1: You? Well, how can you help him?
0: I can learn biology.
1: But it'll take a lot of money to do what he plans.
0: He has the money. It's all arranged. My uncle has financed him.
1: Your uncle?
0: Yes.
1: Well, I wish Hans luck.
0: And I'm going to marry Hans.
1: What? You and Hans? Well, what a surprise.
0: Yes, I've made up my mind.
1: I see. Well, I guess...
2: Good evening, Kurt. Glad to see you.
1: Good evening.
3: Hello, Kurt. Oh, have you heard the good news?
1: Yes, V.L. just told me. And I wish you both good luck. I hope you'll be very happy. When's the wedding?
3: Wedding? What wedding? Oh, yes. Me, of course.
1: Typical absent-minded professor.
3: See, look, I have the money for my experiments.
1: Well, Hans, it's 7:45. We better run along. We have an appointment at 8.
3: Hmm? Oh, yes, the meeting. I'd forgotten. Yes, I'll be right with you. Goodbye, monsieur.
2: Bye.
3: Good night, V.L. Darling.
0: Good night, Hans, dear. I'll see you in the morning.

0: So Hans Minkler reluctantly attends his second meeting, and with Kurt Lassner joins the five scientists in the darkened room. The single low lamp on the table casts their shadows on the wall. The leader is speaking again.
1: Gentlemen, we have learned who these fifth columnists are. So it is our duty as loyal citizens to take action against these men. We have learned who the leader is, and naturally he must be the first one to go. In this envelope I have his name. We will now draw lots to select the one among us to carry out instructions which will be read later. Are you ready with the straws, Kurt Lassner?
2: Ready, sir.
1: This is an old and simple method, but since there are only seven of us, it will suffice. Proceed, Kurt.
2: Yes. One, two, three, four, five, six, seven. All of us have drawn, sir.
1: Good. Here is the envelope containing the name of our victim. Who has the short straw?
3: Well, I guess I have.
1: Hans Minkler. Here's the envelope. But before you open it, we must tell you what the committee has decided to do about this man. He is to die.
3: Die?
1: And that task has fallen to you.
3: You mean this man is to be murdered?
1: Exactly.
3: What? You don't know me, gentlemen. I'm a saver of life. I wouldn't consider such a thing for a moment.
1: Herr Minkler, you are a member of this group. You know our secrets. It will be best for us and for you if you completely forget your scruples.
3: Oh, but I can't belong to a society with such diabolical purposes. Why, I didn't realize what this was all about. Oh, no. I withdraw.
1: It's too late to think about withdrawing.
3: Do you mean that you actually expect me to kill someone?
1: You have been selected.
3: You are fools. I couldn't kill a fly. I couldn't harm a living thing if the whole country went up in smoke. This is the most ridiculous thing I've ever heard of. You're not scientists. You're a band of madmen. Fiends.
1: Sit down, Hans Minkler. We're not a band of madmen, and we are not fiends. We are loyal patriots of Austria who are determined to save our country. Any one of us might have drawn that straw.
3: Well, I don't want to be a party to such a plan. I'll not commit murder.
1: Unfortunately, you know too much about us now to pull out.
3: And suppose I refuse?
1: Then you will accomplish nothing. Not only will we eradicate our selected victim, but we'll see to it that you are eradicated with him.
3: Who is this victim?
1: Open the envelope.
3: Very well.
4: What?
3: Why, you are insane. The whole lot of you. Monsieur Gallet is the soul of honor. Monsieur Gallet is one of the most honest men I've ever met.
1: Monsieur Gallet is the leader of the Nazi party.
3: I don't believe it. Why, I'm to marry his niece.
4: Did you say Monsieur Gallet?
3: Yes, you know that's ridiculous, Kurt. He'd never do such a thing.
1: Gallet is the leader. We have proof. He also has a very lovely niece. And I'm sure you'd want nothing to happen to her. Would you, Herr Minkler?
3: No. No, I wouldn't. But you must give me time. Time to think.
1: There is nothing to think about. It has been decided. Gallet must be exterminated within 12 hours.
3: Very well. And there's nothing else for me to do. Good night, gentlemen.
1: Good night, Herr Minkler. And remember, if you don't accomplish this task within 12 hours, we will be forced to take care of you. And if we can't find you, we will find the girl.
3: Yes, I understand. Good night.
0: What are you going to do about it? You've sat in your apartment for 2 hours now. Which shall it be? Three lives are at stake. The uncle's and yours and VL's. Hans gets his car and drives to Monsieur Gallet's home.
5: Well, hello, Hans. What on earth are you doing here? I didn't expect you back this evening.
3: Where is VL?
5: Why, she went to some friends. She probably won't be back till after midnight. What on earth's wrong with you?
3: Get your hat and coat, Monsieur Gallet.
5: What? Have you been drinking, Hans?
3: Get your hat and coat.
5: Now, wait a minute. Suppose you explain.
3: There's no time for explanations. Get your things.
5: What for?
3: You're coming with me.
5: I'm just ready to turn in. You better run along, Hans. You'll feel better in the morning.
3: Put up your hands, Monsieur Gallet.
5: What? This is the funniest thing I've ever encountered. Have you really got a gun in your pocket?
3: I have. I hope you don't force me to prove it.
5: Well, this is certainly a surprise. The meaning of all this...
3: I've just discovered that you're the leader of the Nazis. who are trying to undermine the Austrian government.
5: Are you serious?
3: Yes.
5: Who told you such a thing?
3: There is an organization which is determined to eradicate all Nazis one by one. And you are the leader. Read this. It says leader Paul Gallet. Death.
5: This is the maddest thing I've ever heard of. I've been highly active in anti-Nazi work.
3: They say that's merely a cover-up.
5: Are you a member of this secret organization?
3: Yes.
5: You've been selected to kill me?
3: Yes.
5: It's unbelievable that you, Hans Minkler, could be mixed up in such a thing. I think you're being hoodwinked. I am an anti-Nazi. If you plan to kill me, you must belong to the Nazi organization.
3: Get your things and come along.
5: What do you intend to do with me?
3: That's all planned. Come along.
5: Very well. Don't you. Give me that gun.
3: You fool.
4: No, no, no, no, don't. You.
3: Monsieur. Monsieur. Good Lord.
0: Hans stands staring at the body of Monsieur Gallet for a few moments. Then in a daze, he turns out the lights, closes the library door, and returns to his apartment. For the remainder of the night, he sits at his desk staring into the darkness, lost in thought. And then morning comes, and Vielle at her home opens the library door and...

0: Well, he's been dead about 8 hours, Fräulein.
1: Who on earth would do such a thing? He had no enemies.
0: He was quite active in anti-Nazi work.
1: Yes.
0: Here's something we found on the library floor.
1: A pipe?
0: Yes. The bowl is hand-carved, has initials on it. As you see, the stem is broken. Have you ever seen this pipe before?
1: Well, I don't remember.
0: There's something else we found, a note, which reads, Leader Paul Gallet, death. Do you recognize the handwriting?
1: No.
0: Do you know anyone whose initials are H.M., the initials carved on the pipe bowl?
1: Yes, the pipe belongs to my fiancé, Hans Minkler.
0: Your fiancé? What time did you return home last night?
1: I attended a party and got here about 1 o'clock. I supposed Uncle was in bed. I didn't look in the library. I went straight to my room.
0: What is Hans Minkler's address?
1: I'm sure Hans had nothing to do with this.
0: Are you?
1: He lives at 13 Cronhead Street.
0: I'll run over there. Please don't touch anything in the library.
1: I won't.
0: Good morning.
1: Something terrible happened. Uncle was murdered last night. The police have just left. They found Hans's pipe on the library floor. It was broken. They've gone to his apartment. Please come over right away.
2: Hello, Hans. This is Kurt. The police found your pipe in Gallet's library. They're on their way to your place. You've got to get out of the country immediately. Don't wait a moment.
1: Terrible.
2: Oh, now control yourself, Ian.
1: Oh, Kurt, I can't imagine why anyone would do such a thing. Kurt, do you know where Hans is?
2: Well, I suppose he's at his apartment. Hasn't he called you this morning?
1: He usually does, but he hasn't. They found Hans's broken pipe near Uncle's body. Kurt, I must warn Hans. I must let him know what's happened.
2: Hans' pipe, huh? Yeah, that's bad. By all means, phone him at once.
1: Oh, you call him.
2: Of course.
1: It's Kronigstadt 4347.
2: Right. Ringing.
1: He must be there.
2: Oh, he would have answered by now.
1: Where could he be?
2: I haven't the slightest idea.
1: But he always called me before this. Could it? It isn't possible. It can't be.
2: Oh, now, just try to control yourself, Yale.
1: Oh, see who it is, Kurt.
3: Special delivery. Sign here, please.
2: Well, thank you.
1: Who's it for?
2: For you.
1: Kurt. It's from Hans. Good heavens, read it.
2: Leaving Vienna on important business. Contact me at 16 Rue de Roche, Paris, under name of Pierre Cabot, H.M.
1: Well, I don't understand it. What does he mean? What important business? Why should he disappear like this?
2: I have no idea, but it does look strange. Your uncle is murdered and Hans disappears. Oh, but what motive could he have had?
1: But they found his pipe near Uncle's body.
2: Oh, you know Hans had nothing to do with it. I'll admit he's always been rather peculiar, never seemed to let loose, always seemed to be on his guard, but... Well, I can think of no reason for this.
1: But what could this important business be? He never told me of it. And why on earth should he go to Paris under an assumed name?
2: That is strange.
1: Kurt, that officer said something.
2: What?
1: Well, you know that Uncle was active in anti-Nazi work. Do you suppose it could be a Nazi?
2: No, why not? But who? Who do we know that's a Nazi? I certainly
1: Wait
2: don't.
1: A minute. You just said that you felt Hans was always on his guard. Do you mean you felt he was concealing something?
2: Well, there have been times when I've felt that, but on the whole, I've thought of him as a slow-thinking, absent-minded professor.
1: But it does seem strange that the moment Uncle gave him the check that this should happen and he should disappear.
2: Maybe he went to visit our old pal, Jean Renault. You remember Jean? He was one of our classmates.
1: But I have a strange feeling that Hans wouldn't go away like this without telling me beforehand, unless something were wrong. Do you suppose that Hans has been deceiving us all along?
2: What makes you ask that?
1: Well, it suddenly occurred to me that he spoke French without the trace of an accent. And I remember Jean Renault said once that he spoke English without an accent.
2: Well, so what?
1: Well, if he did, where did he learn to do that? Certainly not by living in Vienna all his life.
2: Oh, I see what you mean.
1: Why didn't he tell me beforehand that he was leaving?
2: But he wrote you this letter.
1: Yes, but it wasn't written by the Hans I know.
2: Why, I think you'd better forget about it.
1: Good. I didn't tell you this. The police found a note on the floor. It said, Leader Paul Gallet, death. It must have meant that Uncle was an anti-Nazi leader and he was sentenced to die. And if this ties in with Hans' disappearance, then Hans must have been connected with the Nazis.
2: Oh, darling, you're getting yourself all worked up.
1: You don't think Hans was a Nazi?
2: Well, I'll admit, the way you've got it all worked out, it sounds plausible, but if he was a Nazi and he's left the country, what can we do about it? He won't come back.
1: But why should he go to Paris?
2: Well, Jean Renault was a good friend of ours. I'm sure Jean knows nothing about Hans being a Nazi. Jean would never suspect him. Maybe Paris is his next assignment. Nazis are just as busy in France as they are here. Let's see that letter from Hans. He says here, contact me, 16 Rue de Roche, Paris. That's Renault's address, 16 Rue de Roche.
1: Oh, good, good. I just can't believe it. How could I have been such a fool?
2: I'll see who it is, darling.
0: I'm Captain Gruber from police headquarters.
2: Oh, come in, Captain.
0: Sorry to trouble you again, Furlan. But we went to Herr Minkley's apartment. He wasn't there.
1: He wasn't.
0: His car has not been in the garage all night.
1: That's strange.
0: We found this writing on the notepad on his desk. Is it his handwriting?
1: Yes.
0: He's written the same two words over and over again. Gallet and D.A. As though he tried to make up his mind about something.
1: But what's become of his car?
0: The car's been found.
2: Where?
0: In a public garage. From all indications, Minkler's left the country. Probably for France.
2: Oh, why France?
0: We've discovered that Hans Minkler is a French citizen.
1: A French citizen? He always led us to believe that he was a native Austrian.
0: Now, we'll want to check things over a little further. We'll be back this afternoon. Please don't disturb anything.
1: No, no, we won't.
0: By the way, what is your name, sir?
2: Hmm? Oh, well, my name is Kurt Lasner.
0: Good day.
1: Kurt, what did you see? What were you looking at just then?
2: Well, what do you mean?
1: What startled you on Uncle's desk?
2: Well, nothing. Nothing at all.
1: Here, let me see. Good heavens, I see it. Here on the desk blotter, Uncle's handwriting, it says, find Hans Minkler. And it was Hans. It was. Uncle was trying to tell us who did it.
2: Maybe.
1: Oh, to think that he could be so low as to take Uncle's money and then kill him.
2: Oh, please, Vielle.
1: I just can't believe it. I won't believe it. I mustn't.
2: Well, I'm sorry to say that all the evidence is certainly against him. Oh, come, Vielle, try to get this off your mind. Try to get some rest. The police will take care of everything.
1: Oh, yes, Kurt. I guess you're right.
2: If Hans did do it, he'll pay. He's the one who'll do the suffering. Believe me.

0: But during the night, the Nazi hordes rolled swiftly into Austria, without firing a shot, took over the reins of government. A few weeks later, France declared war. Then one night, Hans Minkler makes his way through the maze of Paris traffic and knocks at the door of number 16, Rue de Roche.
1: Oh.
2: Yes?
1: Oh, good evening.
2: Good evening.
1: Is Jean Renault in?
2: Who shall I say is calling?
1: Why, Pierre Cabot.
2: Won't you come in, Monsieur Cabot? Major Renault has just stepped out. He'll be back shortly. Was he expecting you?
1: No. Did you say Major Renault?
2: Yes. Since war has been declared, he's gone on the active service list.
1: Oh, I see. I've been phoning for a week, but no one answered.
2: You haven't seen the Major in some time.
1: No, I haven't. I've been in Austria for several years. Renault and I went to school together in Vienna.
2: Oh. Are you by any chance Hans Minkler?
1: How did you know that?
2: Why are you traveling incognito?
1: Well, yes. Where is Renault?
2: I regret to inform you that Renault has been in Africa for some time. He's due back in a few weeks, however. Did you know Monsieur Gallet in Vienna?
1: Yes. Who are you?
2: I'm Monsieur Duvaux, of the French Sûreté.
1: Oh, police.
2: Yes. Did you ever accept any money from Monsieur Gallet?
1: Why are you asking me these questions?
2: You never accepted money from Gallet?
1: No.
2: Search him, Henri.
1: No, just a moment.
2: Sorry, Minkler. I'll take the bill for Larry.
1: Yes, sir. I don't understand all this.
2: You understand, all right. Well, so you never received money from Gallet. What's this check for?
1: Well, that's to help carry on my experiments.
2: Undoubtedly. Monsieur Gallet was helping you and quite a number of others to carry on experiments.
1: Others?
2: I suppose you say you're new at this game.
1: Game? I don't know what you mean. I had nothing to do with his death. Nothing.
2: Yes, I believe that. Why should you kill one of your own?
1: Oh, I don't know what you're talking about.
2: If you were intending to carry on experiments in Vienna, why is this check drawn on the Bank of Paris?
1: Well, maybe he had a surplus of funds here.
2: Indeed he did.
1: How did you know I was coming here?
2: We knew. Just what were your plans?
1: Oh, this is ridiculous. I'm not a spy. I was engaged to Marie Gallet's niece.
2: Really?
1: Some way I got mixed up with an organization which planned to rid Austria of all Nazis. They claimed that Monsieur Gallet was the leader in Vienna. I denied it. But nevertheless, I was selected to murder him.
2: Oh, I see.
1: And told that if I refused, that they'd also kill me and my fiancée as well. I decided to get them out of the country. I went to Gallet's home. My fiancée was not there. I knew there was no time to lose. So I tried to take him away by force. He was suspicious of me. We suddenly got into a scuffle. And then someone behind me fired a gun. I don't know who it was. And Gallet fell dead.
2: I see.
1: I went to my home. Next morning, learned that they were looking for me. I got out of the country, and in a roundabout way, I came to Paris.
2: A good story, but it doesn't hold water. Gallet was a Nazi leader, and there's too much evidence against you, Minkler. Come on. Let's go now to headquarters.
0: Weeks later, Jean Renault returns to Paris. Then, 6 weeks after Austria surrenders, Kurt and Vielle escape from the Nazis and make their way to Paris. Jean Renault meets Kurt on the street and asks him to bring Vielle to visit him at 16 Rue de Roche.
3: Come in, Kurt. Well, well, Vielle. It's been a long time. How are you?
4: Excellent, thank you.
3: So you two are married. Well, my congratulations. Though I didn't expect it to work out quite this way.
4: No? Why not?
3: Well, I always had an idea that you might marry Hans Minkler.
5: Well, one never knows.
3: No, Kurt. One never does.
5: By the way, have you seen Hans? He's in Paris, been here for several weeks.
3: Has he?
5: Yes. Don't tell me you haven't seen him.
4: He told us he was coming to visit you.
3: Oh, yes. He's in Paris. I wasn't here when he arrived. He left several notes. I found them when I returned.
5: Well, do you know where he is now?
3: Yes. Would you like to see him?
5: Yes, I would.
3: Hans is dead.
4: Dead?
5: What? Dead?
3: Yes. He was executed as a Nazi spy.
5: A Nazi spy?
3: Yes. I got here too late to help him. They had conclusive evidence against him.
5: Why, that's ridiculous.
3: Hans is dead, nevertheless.
5: But what happened?
3: Well, it seems Hans got into some trouble in Vienna. and came to Paris to see me. In some way, the Sûreté here was informed that he was a Nazi, was coming here to carry on.
5: But who on earth would accuse Hans of such a thing?
3: I wonder. But they received a letter from Vienna accusing Hans. The Sûreté found a check on him from a high Nazi official. There was nothing that could save him.
5: A check from a high Nazi official? Who was the official?
3: Paul Gallet, Vielle's uncle.
4: What?
3: Didn't you know about your uncle?
4: I don't believe it.
3: Whether you do or not, he was a Nazi. The Secret Service has known it for years. He may or may not have given the check to Hans for Nazi purposes. But the evidence was against Hans. Then the letter came to the Sûreté saying Hans was a Nazi agent. They found him here, arrested him. That's all there was to it.
5: But who would write such a letter? Hans had no enemies.
3: Would you like to read the letter?
5: Oh, yes.
3: Here it is.
5: Hans Minkler, under alias of Pierre Cabot, has given evidence of being a Nazi spy. Locate him at 16 Rue de Roche, Paris.
3: And that's all that was necessary.
4: How awful. I can't imagine such a thing.
3: Notice the handwriting, Kurt.
5: What? Why, yes. Vielle, this is your handwriting.
4: It is not.
5: I'm positive. You wrote this.
4: No.
5: Don't lie to me. I know your writing. You wrote this letter.
4: All right. All right, I did. I was convinced that he deceived me. I was convinced he killed Uncle. Yes, I wrote it.
5: How could you?
4: Oh, I never dreamed Uncle was a Nazi. I thought Hans was a Nazi. I was determined to make him suffer. You believe me, don't you?
5: Yes, Vielle. I believe you. But I'm awfully, awfully sorry for you.
4: Oh, poor Hans. Poor Hans. Oh, I'll never forgive myself.
0: Yes, Vielle. What a terrible injustice you have done. But someday, perhaps you'll learn what really happened to your uncle. It wasn't Hans who killed him. Hans didn't even have a gun, just a pipe. But Hans wanted to get him safely out of the country. And Kurt knew that Hans would never go through with the order of the Secret Seven. So he followed Hans. And when he saw what was happening, he shot Gallet and disappeared and let you think Hans did it. Because Kurt was in love with you, too, Vielle.

0: 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Next week, same time,
1: I, the Whistler, will return to tell you the strange tale of Out of the Fog. Good night.
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1: You, finding life rather dull, dreaming again of exotic places, wishing you were somewhere else, we offer you as

Escape with us now to New Orleans during Mardi Gras, behind the gaiety of which lies a nightmare world of terror and death, as John and Gwen Bagney tell it in The Man Who Stole the Bible.

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And if I'd known the night of terror would lead me into, I'd never have taken it at all.

0: Mardi Gras in New Orleans. 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But me, I was stuck in a stuffy hotel room waiting for a call from the boss. And the sound of all those people out in the street having fun got on my nerves. 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
1: Your order, please.
0: This is Mr. Cummings, room 302. 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
1: Would you speak louder? I can't hear you, sir.
0: I said this is...
1: Just a minute.
0: Operator. Operator.
1: What was it you wanted?
0: A bellhop. I want him to bring me something to read, anything. You said half an hour ago he was on his way up.
1: Hasn't he answered your call yet, Mr. Cummings?
0: No, he has not.
1: Well, I'm sorry, sir. The hotel's so crowded. The Mardi Gras, you know. It's almost impossible to... Just a minute.
0: Operator. Oh, nuts. I paced back and forth, wishing the boss had called me so I could get out of the room. I didn't dare leave even to go down and get a paper. He's that kind of a guy, expects you to be on tap all the time. There was no radio in the room and nothing to read. I went through all the drawers, hoping somebody had left behind a magazine or a seed catalog, anything. And then I found it. The Bible. The Gideon Bible. For years, I've seen them in hotel rooms, but I've never paid any attention to them. Now I opened the book. 1 Samuel, chapter 19. I lay down on the bed and started to read. The knock surprised me. I'd forgotten about the bellhop. I got up to go to the door, and I realized I had the Bible in my hand. It's a fine thing when a man feels embarrassed caught reading the Bible, but that's how I felt, embarrassed. I stuffed it under the pillow and went to the door. Well, you sure took your time Sorry, I thought it was a bellhop. Who are you?
2: How's detective? Sorry to disturb you.
0: Well, that's all right. What's the matter?
2: Seems that the woman who had this room before you lost her pocketbook. She thinks she left it here.
0: Well, I'm sorry. There's no pocketbook here.
2: Well, I better take a look.
0: Well, I'd have seen it if it was here, but come on in if you want.
2: Thanks.
0: See, there's no pocketbook in here.
2: Yeah, but she's sure she left it here. I'll have to go through everything.
0: Now, look, there's nothing in there but my stuff. You have to...
2: What's the matter? Don't you want me to look for it?
0: Well, no, it isn't that. I just don't like people going through my things, that's all.
2: Look, she had some money in it. Now, you wouldn't want me to say you refused to let me look around for it, would you?
0: Oh, no, of course not. Go ahead. And I've been through all those drawers already.
2: Well, I just take another look. Doesn't seem likely that the maids would have overlooked it, but once in a while, something gets left in a drawer.
0: Yeah, I know. But there's nothing in there.
2: No, I guess you're right. That's amazing, the things people leave behind in hotels.
0: Yeah, guess it is.
2: Yeah. Nobody else been in here, have they?
0: Nope, nobody. Can't even get a bellhop in here.
2: You been out of the room?
0: No. And look, I'm not responsible for anything that was left here.
2: No, of course not. Well, I'm sorry to have bothered you.
0: That's all right. Oh, say, tell that bellhop to get up here, will you?
2: Yeah, I'll tell him. Good night.
0: He was a strange guy, but I suppose all house dicks are. I don't know. I never had anything to do with one before this. I lay down again and went back to reading the Bible. Once I got used to the old-fashioned language, I found it pretty interesting. The story of David, anyway. A guy being chased by everybody, not knowing who his enemies were, every minute expecting to get killed. I was down to the part where David's wife puts a dummy in his bed as a decoy to save his life when I was interrupted again. This time, I automatically stuck the Bible into the pillow and went to the door.
3: Hello.
0: Well, hello.
3: I'm having the most awful time. I've tried and tried, but it just won't work. And the room's so stuffy.
0: How's that?
3: The window in my room, it won't open. Would you open it for me?
0: Oh, sure. Just show me, which room is it?
3: Right next to yours, just around this corner. Room 300. I have the same trouble on buses. The windows never open. It drives me mad. You can see how stuffy the room is.
0: This window?
3: Mm-hmm. Well, isn't that one? It opened for you.
0: Yeah, it did. Easy, too. Yeah, so does this one.
3: I can't understand it.
0: You're sure you tried.
3: You don't think I'd come to your door and ask you to come over here if I didn't need something, do you?
0: It's been done.
3: I won't argue with that. But now that you're here, do you like to have a drink? For your trouble,
0: no,
3: I mean.
0: No, no, I don't think
3: you
0: so.
3: You can watch the parade much better here than on your side of the building.
0: No, no, I can't. Listen.
3: What's the matter?
0: Oh, I'm sorry. I gotta go. That's my phone.
3: Wait. Don't go. You can have the call transferred here. But it's silly to go all the way back.
0: Hello, Cummings. Oh, yes, sir. Yeah, I've been waiting for your call. Now, look, I covered the whole territory down here. Things look pretty healthy. You see, the main difficulty has been... I stared at my briefcase. I'd left it on the dresser. Now it was on the bed. And everything had been pulled out of it. The closet door was ajar. The drawers in the bureau were open. My Gladstone apparently hadn't been touched, but everything else had. I heard the boss talking trends and business conditions, but my mind was on a girl who wanted a window open. A window that wasn't stuck while somebody searched my room.
4: Well, that's about the whole ball of wax.
0: Finally, he finished talking and I hung up. There was no reason now for me to stay in the room. I gathered up my stuff and I took the Bible from under the pillow. Funny, I'd gotten interested in it. I wanted to go on reading it. So I stuck it in my top coat and walked out of the room. On my way to the elevator, I got a sudden impulse. I stopped in front of room 300 and knocked. Oh, excuse me, where...
5: Nobody here now, mister. The lady checked out.
0: Well, that's impossible. I was just here.
5: I don't
0: here.
5: Know anything about that, but she checked out a couple of minutes ago. I gotta clean it up after her right now. I'm gonna be glad when Mardi Gras's over. Everybody goes crazy. Hotel goes crazy. People check in, check out, and steal everything that ain't tied down.
0: Steal?
5: I said steal. Ashtrays, bath towels, soap. Wouldn't be surprised if they take the beds next.
0: The Bible in my pocket suddenly felt like a pound of uranium. I wondered if the cleaning woman could read the guilt on my face. But she put her wastebasket down in the hall and went back in to clean the room. For a second, I considered taking the Bible back to room 302. And maybe I would have if it hadn't been for the discarded book jacket in the wastebasket. It was gaudy, red and yellow. I grabbed it up, put it around the Bible. The title read, "You Will Die Tonight."
6: Front. Front boy. Show this gentleman to 506. Oh. Checking out, Mr. Cummings?
0: Right.
6: And let me see, you were in room...
0: 302.
6: 302?
0: Hmm?
6: Oh.
0: Oh, what's the matter?
6: Oh, Mr. Cummings, I've had so much trouble over that room. I was supposed to hold it for a lady, but you can't keep rooms vacant during Mardi Gras. I gave her the room next to yours, but she kicked like crazy to the manager.
0: Next to me?
6: Mm-hmm, yeah. Room 300. She checked out just a few minutes ago.
0: Well, I don't know what this is all about, but there's something peculiar going on in room 302.
6: Peculiar?
0: Yeah, I didn't mind the house detective coming in to look for the purse, but I didn't like having my stuff searched while I was out of the room.
6: Searched?
0: That's right, I said searched.
6: Mr. Cummings, you say the house detective did this?
0: Yeah, he said the woman who had the room before me left her purse.
6: Oh, but that's impossible.
0: Now, what do you mean?
6: Well, a man had the room ahead of you. Yes, I'm positive of it. Just the moment, I have the register right here. Yes, Mr. Gregory. Now, the house detective isn't on duty today, but when he comes in tomorrow...
0: Not on duty? Well, then what was he doing in my room?
6: Today, Mr. Cummings?
0: Of course, today. Tonight. A tall guy with black hair.
6: Oh, there's some mistake. Our house detective is short, fat, and bald. And he hasn't been in the hotel all day. He's homesick.
0: It had the makings of an interesting little intrigue. But I left the mystery of room 302 with the room clerk and went to the cigar stand. It was 8 o'clock. My train wouldn't leave until midnight.
7: Hey, yes, sir, what'll it be? Cigarettes or cigars?
0: Cigars, 3 coronas. No, make it 6.
7: Always like to sell cigars. Men don't smoke cigars like they used to. Cigarettes, that's the fashion today. But give me a good cigar every time.
0: Well, somebody's having a good time.
7: Oh, they all have a good time during the carnival.
0: Say, I wonder where I could check my bag and briefcase for a little while.
7: You going to see the parade?
0: Well, I thought I would. Mill around a little bit. I got a couple hours to kill.
7: Well, I'll be glad to keep it for you. I'm on duty till midnight.
0: Would you? Well, that's mighty nice of you.
7: Oh, don't mind at all. Mardi Gras something to see. You shouldn't miss it. But you'll have more fun if you're in a costume. The hotel's got them for rent, you know.
0: No, thanks. I'll go as I am. My stuff under his counter, and I elbowed my way across the crowded lobby to the street door. Through the glass, my eyes met the eyes of another man, a tall man with black hair, the man who had said he was the house detective. I swung the hotel door open. I had a few questions I wanted to ask that boy, but he was swallowed up in the crowd. And then a big hand clapped me on the shoulder, and a voice boomed in my ear.
8: There you are, sinner!
0: I whirled around and looked into the mask of a laughing, red-faced devil.
8: Don't try to evade me, sinner. I've come to collect you with my nice, shiny pitchfork. But when the devil comes for you, your time is up.
0: All I could see in the mask was a pair of eyes. They were green eyes, and they were laughing. And the devil threw his arm around my shoulder and urged me along the street. I balked a little. I hadn't had anything to drink, and the whole thing seemed kind of silly. But before I knew what happened, the clown grabbed my other arm.
9: Let's take the sinner to the fiery furnace.
0: And the two of them, the devil and the clown, were propelling me down the street toward a parked car.
8: Come along, sinner.
9: Fiery furnace.
0: Hey, now, wait a minute. Wait.
8: Oh, the sinner's reluctant. Push him in, clown.
0: Oh, now, look,
8: get
0: fellas.
8: Get in, sinner.
0: Hey, you guys. Hey, let me out. Look, where are you going?
10: All right, let's have it.
0: Have what?
10: The Bible. The Bible you took out of room 302.
0: Bible? Hey, you're not drunk.
7: Don't waste time on him. Frisk him.
0: Look, I don't know who you are,
10: but... He hasn't got it on. What'd you do with it? Where is it?
0: Well, I told you I haven't got it.
10: That's just to let you know we're not playing. Come on, let's take it again. Where's the Bible?
0: Look, I tell you, I haven't got it. I had it, but I guess I lost it.
7: Lost it? Where'd you lose it?
0: I don't know. Why, you...
10: Don't do that, sinner. Just as easy for me to pull this trigger as to look at you.
0: Now, look, I'm telling you the truth. I haven't got it anymore.
10: All right, you haven't got it. But you'll tell me where it is, you understand, if I have to kill you to find out. What are you stopping here for?
7: Well, a crowd. I can't get through.
10: Come on, let's get moving. Get out of here.
7: Well, what do you want me to do? Drive over him?
9: Look, fellas, a short cut.
0: Go on, get out of here. Bunch of revelers, drunk and out for bear, opened the back door of the car and started climbing over us. Nothing would stop them from weaving through. They thought it was fun, pushing and shoving each other. One of them fell, sprawled across the devil's lap, and they began to pile up. And suddenly I knew this was escape. I climbed out of the car. I ran blindly away from them. I saw a cab at an intersection. I ran out, opened the door, and there he was, in the back seat, the phony house detective. I slammed the cab door and bolted across the street. There was a policeman on the corner directing traffic. I ran up to him.
11: Hey, where do you think you're going?
0: He's trying to kill me. You gotta help me.
11: Kill you? Who's trying to kill you?
0: The devil. He's after me.
11: The devil, you say?
0: Yeah, and the clown, too.
11: Not Mickey Mouse.
0: I mean it. I'm serious.
11: Hey, you're drunker than you look, son.
0: I haven't had a drink, I tell you. They're trying to kill me.
11: And why would they be doing that?
0: Because they want the Bible.
11: The Bible?
0: Yeah. Look, you see, I stole the Bible and... Here they come down.
11: Who?
0: The devil and the clown across the street. You've got to get me out of it. You've got to stop and they'll kill me.
11: Oh, now, sure. Now, take it easy, Uncle. Take it easy.
8: There you are, sinner. Come on. What are you trying to do? Get us in trouble?
11: Trouble?
9: Sure. He's going to miss the party.
0: It's all a trick. Don't listen to them.
11: Hey, this young fella claims you're trying to kill him.
8: Me? Oh, no, not me. But if he doesn't get to that party pretty soon, his wife will kill him.
0: I haven't got a wife. There isn't any party. They're lying, I tell you.
11: Now, you'll be all be good boys. Now, move on. Go someplace else and settle your squabble. I got to keep this traffic
0: moving.
11: Please,
0: officer. Please.
8: What the policeman said. Come on,
0: sinner. Go on, officer.
11: Now beat it. Now go on with
0: it. I demand to be arrested. I demand it.
11: Go on, I said. Now go on.
0: Officer, you're a no good white trash fool.
11: I'm a what? If it wasn't Mardi Gras, I'd run you in.
0: And you want to arrest me? Okay. But remember, I didn't want to do it.
11: Why, that's a dirty Yankee trick striking an officer. All right, young fellow, that does it. You're under arrest.
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0: I sat in the drunk tank in the New Orleans jail and tried to figure it out. Who were the devil and the clown and the phony house detective? Why was the Bible so important that they'd even kill me to get it? My bags were back at the cigar counter in the hotel. My train was scheduled to leave at midnight. But how was I going to get out of New Orleans? Already it was 10 o'clock, and as long as I stayed in jail, I'd be safe. But that didn't last long. I hadn't been there a half hour when a cop came for me and took me to the desk sergeant.
1: New Orleans police. 9 p.m.
2: Yeah. Here's your personal belongings, Cummins. You're released. You can go now. Try to behave yourself. We're pretty busy tonight.
0: Released?
1: Cars
2: yeah. You knew you were a lucky guy? Culpepper decided not to press charges against you. You knew what you could get for striking an officer?
0: But aren't you going to hold me?
2: Your fine's been paid. Now go on. Get on out of here. And keep out of trouble, will you?
0: But I am in trouble. That's what I tried to tell the cop, but he wouldn't listen to me. I had to hit him. My fine? Somebody paid my
2: yeah.
0: fine?
2: Yeah.
1: All cars.
2: Yeah, it's been paid.
0: But who? Who paid it?
2: I don't know who it was. He didn't give me no name. He just paid it.
0: Was it a man in a devil's costume?
2: Huh?
0: Or a clown?
2: Oh, now look.
0: What did he look like?
2: How do I know what he looked like? He was an ordinary-looking guy. Tall, big, and he had black hair.
0: The house detective.
2: The who?
0: They'll kill me. I tell you, they'll kill me.
1: South Rapid Street.
0: I haven't heard her come into the station. She moved so quietly. She was a nun, and she was talking excitedly in French. I wasn't paying much attention to her. I was thinking instead of my own problem. The house detective had paid my fine. He wanted me out of jail. He wanted me loose on the street. Why? And the devil and the clown, were they with him? Were all of them waiting outside that door for me?
2: Please, sister. Look, I wish I could help you, but I can't understand a word you're saying.
3: Monsieur, les gens dans la route m'empêchent de trouver mon chemin. Ils me prennent pour un des participants.
2: Oh, English, can't you speak a little English, sister?
3: Oh, pardon, monsieur. Masquerade. Costume. The people think masquerade. No masquerade.
2: Huh?
0: Look, I think she's trying to say that people on the streets think she's wearing a masquerade costume.
3: Merci, merci bien, monsieur. I am loose.
0: You mean lost?
3: Oui, monsieur, lost. I am expect at convent, au Vieux Carré.
0: Oh, the Vieux Carré, that's the French Quarter, eh?
3: Exactement, oui. I try for taxi cab. The crowd, how you say, push me around. Pouvez-vous envoyer un de vos gendarmes?
2: What?
0: Gendarme. Oh, well, she wants you to send a policeman to help her get to the convent.
3: Oui, monsieur.
2: Oh, well, I'm sorry, sister. I'd be glad to... But I ain't got anybody in right now. If you don't mind sticking around for a while, I'll be...
3: Sticking around?
0: The sergeant, the prefect says he's sorry, and if you'll wait, there's no one available right now to help you. Wait a minute. The nun stood there, frightened and bewildered, out of place in the police station. But for me, it was a miraculous break. Sure, I could walk out of that police station with her. And if they were waiting outside, waiting to get me, I could walk right by them. They wouldn't dare touch me as long as I was with a nun. I could take her to the convent. Once there, I'd be safe.
3: Je suis désolé, que puis-je faire?
0: I'll take the sister to the convent, Sergeant.
2: Well, it's okay with me if it's okay with her.
3: Merci, monsieur. Merci mille fois.
0: As she walked out of the police station, I took her arm. To help her, yes. But also to steady my own fear. Any minute, I expected to see one or all of them. The devil, the clown, the house detective. But they weren't in sight. There were people milling about on the street, but not the three I feared. And strangely, not finding them there frightened me more than ever. I found a cab and gave the driver the address of the convent. The nun and I didn't try to talk. I realized this whole thing was difficult for her, and I didn't feel like talking. Too much had happened to me for one night. The cab pulled up in front of an ancient building in the French Quarter, crumbling cement and wrought ironwork. We got out, and I walked with her to the big front door. The nun raised the knocker, and I knew I'd been had. You!
3: What is wrong?
0: Fingernails. Red, polished fingernails.
4: You're not a nun.
5: Where have you been?
3: Harry, voice is wise.
2: Come on, you, inside.
4: It was the devil and the clown. They yanked me into the house. And the girl. I stared at her. Back in the police station, I hadn't really looked at her face. Her black robes had spelled...

0: I don't know any baloney.
1: Baloney wouldn't take a beating for you.
0: I tell you,
1: whatever he's paying you, we'll pay you more.
2: We'll pay him nothing. You'll hand over that Bible or tell us where the junk's stashed or so help me, I'll kill him.
0: Dope. So that's what it is. Dope.
2: Yeah, Mr. Innocent. Oh, that's what it is. Dope. Heroin and cocaine, 100 grand worth.
1: Stop it. You kill him, we'll never find us. Listen to me. What's your name?
0: Cummings.
1: You work for Poloni, Cummings. Nobody but Poloni knows about that Bible. You came to hijack the stuff.
0: Tell you, don't know Poloni.
1: Stop lying. Poloni knew our carrier was hot, that he had to drop the stuff somewhere in New Orleans.
2: You're wasting your time, baby. I'll make him talk. Are you going to talk?
0: I don't.
2: Do you want the butt of this gun right across your face?
0: You got to believe me.
3: He hit me with the gun. I tried to keep my eyes open, to hang on to consciousness. Across the room, I saw the door open, and in it stood a man with another gun. A big man with black hair. The phony house detective. Was his name Poloni? I didn't know how long I was out. When I came to, I was lying on a bed. My head was throbbing. My cheeks, my nose, every bone in my face seemed on fire. There was a cold cloth on my eyes. I tried to think. Why did I hurt so? Oh, yeah. The Bible. They wanted the Bible. But I didn't have it. That was a good thing. If I had it, they'd kill me. And then I smelled something. A strong cigar. It burned the inside of my nose. I rolled over to get away from it and opened my eyes. The devil and the clown were gone. So was the girl. I was alone with the phony house detective.
4: All right, let's not waste any more time. What did you do with the Bible?
0: Where are the others?
4: They've been taken care of. Look, you took the Bible that belongs in this room. Now, what did you do with it?
0: This room? Yeah, room 302. What am I doing back in the hotel?
4: You have no right to touch that Bible. Now think, what did you do with it? Where is it?
0: Oh, look, I told them. I must have lost it. I don't know.
4: I got it. Yeah?
5: Hey, the gentleman who left his suitcases with me, Mr. Cummings.
4: Suitcases? Come on in. Who are you?
5: I run the cigar stand in the lobby. I saw you bring Mr. Cummings in. If you don't mind my saying so, quite tight.
4: Yeah.
5: I'm going off duty in a little while, and I thought he'd need his things. You see, he checked them with me.
4: Well, thanks.
5: I almost forgot. Here's his book.
0: No, don't leave the book.
5: But you forgot it on the counter.
0: No, I don't want the book. You can have it.
4: I'll take the book.
0: No, don't give it to him.
4: Why, what the... All right, thanks for your trouble.
5: Oh, don't mention it. Hope he feels better tomorrow.
4: Well, at last, the Bible. You will die tonight. You know, that's a pretty clever stunt, covering the Bible with a whodunit jacket.
0: Oh, look, Poloni, I don't know. I swear I just took
4: Poloni?
0: It.
4: Poloni? No, not Poloni. Oh, let's see. Third book, second chapter. Genesis, Exodus, Leviticus, chapter 1, 2. Yes, here's the address of the warehouse where the stuff is.
0: I don't understand. If you're not Poloni, who are you?
4: John Stang, United States Treasury Department, Narcotics Division.
0: T-Man? But I thought you...
4: Look, you made my job very difficult tonight, Mr. Cummings. We traced the narcotics carrier all the way around the world to New Orleans, to room 302. But when we arrested him, he was clean. He didn't have the evidence. Room 302 was the link. The girl, Frenchie, was to take this room, and I would have followed her to where the evidence was stashed. It was as simple as that. But you stepped in and threw us all off.
0: Oh, why didn't you tell me you were a government man when you came in tonight to look for the pocketbook?
4: How did I know that you weren't a new member of the mob? Look, take my advice, Mr. Cummins. Quit stealing things out of hotels.
0: Oh, look, I never stole a thing in my life before. This is the
4: but
0: first time...
4: But there's one thing that I can't figure out. Why did you steal a Bible?
0: You're not going to believe this. But honest, I just wanted to finish the story.

You have just heard Escape, produced and directed by William N. Robeson. Tonight's original radio play, The Man Who Stole the Bible, was written by John and Gwen Bagney. Sam Pierce was heard as Cummings, Nan Boardman as the girl, Ben Wright as the house detective, Joseph Kearns as the devil, Jeff Corey as the clown...

Harry Shipp as the telephone operator and the maid, Wally Mayer as the desk clerk and police sergeant, Peter Leeds as the traffic policeman and the cigar stand clerk, and Lou Krugman as the voice. The special musical score was composed and conducted by Leith

0: Arthur Godfrey's still soaking up relaxation. And while the redhead vacations, Robert Q. Lewis is in full charge of the fun and informality that dominates Arthur Godfrey time all the time. 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
1: Thursday,
0: August 30th, 1951, 75 years ago today, titled The Man Who Stole the Bible. This episode of Inner Sanctum first aired Monday, August 30th, 1948, 78 years ago today, titled Next Time I Live.
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2: 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We're in a cheap furnished room, a stone throw from Chicago's stockyard. 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The tenant, Kirk Saunders, a haggard, red-eyed man with a week's growth of beard, is crouched at the window, staring out at a big jeweler's clock. An elevated train roars past the window toward a bend.
4: Stop it! 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
5: I'm Kirk Saunders. 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I've got a lot more names. But call me a corpse, pronounce me dead. When the minute hand on that big jeweler's clock across the street moves 30 times. From 11:31 to 12:01. What's going to kill me? There's a guy downstairs with half a face. And a gun. Like me, he's watching the big jeweler's clock. His name's McCabe. He's coming up exactly at 12:01. Not at 11:59 or 12:02. But at 12:01 sharp, just as he was ordered to. I'm gonna be rubbed out at 12:01 sharp by a killer giving blind obedience to orders issued by a dead man. The dead man was Maxim Landru, McCabe's master. I met him in the cafe lounge of a ritzy hotel up near the Cape one evening. A few hours later, I gave him a 30-day claim check on my life for $5,000.
6: May I sit down?
5: Sure thing.
6: Thank you. Skyler.
5: Skyler, you've got it wrong. I'm Kirk Saunders.
6: Of course.
5: You've got a look on your face that says you know me.
6: To a degree. I know Alf George Schuyler, Will Roberts, Wade Harris. You've got quite a collection of aliases.
5: Okay, what's the rap?
6: The rap?
5: You're a cop. Quit playing cat and mouse. I'm in no mood for it.
6: Obviously not. You just left IOUs totaling $4,000 in the game room. Your hotel bill is overdue. You haven't a penny.
5: Been right on my tail, huh?
6: Even closer to you than your shadow. The way financial matters are. You'd have to skip off without your baggage and without a word to the wealthy cat you've been after all summer. The rich teller, Phillips.
5: Rub it in, why don't you?
6: Suppose I were to tell you that I'm here to help you.
1: Why would a cop want to help me?
6: Look at me. Do I really look like a policeman to you?
1: No, you don't. You look like nobody I ever saw. Your face gives me the creeps. I can't see past those thick eyeglasses.
6: Do you want to see past them?
1: Sure, size a guy up and you want to read his eyes. Find those windows you wear, your eye sockets look...
6: Look what?
1: Empty. Mister, I'm getting out of here.
6: One moment, Saunders. Then you've concluded I'm not a policeman.
1: Mister, you're nothing human.
6: But useful to you, perhaps. For example, if I financed your marital project, count that package, why don't you?
1: $5,000. There's $5,000 in the bundle.
6: Exactly what you need to keep your respectability just long enough to land Stella Phillips.
1: What's the gimmick? What do you get out of it?
6: A pledge from you.
1: What kind of pledge?
6: We'll discuss it more privately at my office. Here's my card. I'll expect you. You'll come.
1: I've been hypnotized. The money was pulling me. I could understand that, but what I couldn't understand was Landrew pulling me. Even without the money, even if there was no money, I had a feeling I couldn't keep from going to see him, even if I wanted to.
7: You are just on time, Saunders.
1: On time? You sound as if we had a date.
7: We did. I expected you at noon. It is now exactly that.
1: You planted the time in my head, huh?
6: I wrote it on this appointment pad. Look, read it.
1: Kirk Saunders will arrive at noon sharp. What are you, a mystic?
6: For the moment, I'm your banker. Here, your $5,000.
1: You said you wanted me to pledge something if I took the money. What kind of pledge do you want, huh?
6: Your life. I want you to pledge your life for $5,000.
1: Makes sense, will you?
6: But I am. It is a simple transaction. I will advance you $5,000 for 30 days. At the end of that time, you either redeem the loan with cash or forfeit your life.
1: Like a hack shop, huh? What's the interest rate?
6: There isn't any. Exactly 30 days from now, promptly at 1 minute past noon, 12:01, you will repay $5,000 or lose your pledge.
1: How can I lose? $5,000 will square me all around and keep me long enough to marry into $1 million.
6: Of course. Stella Phillips is already smitten with you.
1: If I lose, how are you going to collect that pledge?
6: I'll show you. If you lose and I win, Saunders, McCabe here will collect for me. Saunders, meet McCabe.
1: McCabe?
6: Something is wrong.
1: Where did you dig him up from?
6: You are repelled.
1: He's a freak. Where's the rest of his face?
6: It was blown away in an explosion. Half a face, but a great heart. He worships me.
7: McCabe, say hello to Kirk Saunders.
8: Hello.
6: You are to stay close to Saunders, McCabe, for 30 days. Never let him out of your sight. And then, on the last day, at 12:01 promptly, you are to kill Saunders. Understand your orders?
8: I understand the orders. I'll kill him on the last day at 12:01. I understand.
1: Wait a minute. What do you mean, kill me? I got 30 days to repay the 5,000.
6: Of course. But you won't. You'll make 3 attempts to repay the money before your time runs out. 3 attempts. But you'll fail each time.
1: I should have jammed the money down Landrew's throat. Like a fool, I went after Stella Phillips instead. I was sure I'd land her the minute I got around to popping the question. I squared up my IOUs, paid my hotel arrears. That weekend, I took Stella motorboating by moonlight. It was a small cabin cruiser job hotel guests could rent by the day or week.
7: Stella.
9: Yes, Kirk.
5: Summer is coming to an end.
9: I know.
5: It's not going to come to an end with us, Stella.
9: Isn't it, Kirk?
5: Do I have to get down on my knees to convince you?
9: No, don't. Don't, Kirk. Don't get down on your knees.
5: You don't want me to propose?
9: I do. I do. But
5: what?
9: Not under false pretenses. Not with a lie. I couldn't stand it like that.
5: I don't get it, Stella. What do you mean, not under false pretenses?
9: Kirk, be truthful. Give up the masquerade. You see, I know all about you. Oh, no, don't be hurt, please.
5: Keep talking, Stella.
9: It makes no difference in how I feel about you.
5: But you'll marry me, even knowing that I'm a phony?
9: Yes, I'll marry you if you'll have me. You see, Kirk, I'm a phony, too.
5: Say that again, and slowly.
9: We were both playing the same game here. All summer long, fortune hunting, and we picked each other. It's so terribly funny. Don't be so angry.
5: You dirty little cheat.
9: Be a good sport. Don't.
5: I'm going to wring your lying neck.
9: Stop falling in love.
5: I spent every cent I gambled my life.
9: No more. Please.
5: I hope you crack your conniving skull wide open.
10: Stella. Stella, no. Stella, open your eyes.
5: She never did open her eyes anymore. She'd fallen hard on the anchor. The blood rushed from her head like a barrel with a broken spout. An accident. But with my record, who'd believe me? I motored to one of the little islands that dot the Cape and buried Stella under a pile of rocks. I needed time to blow town before the hotel tumbled to her being missing. I needed time to put a million miles between me and Landrew. Now that my million-dollar wedding had gone on the rocks.
2: Are you financially embarrassed? 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See Landrew. He'll lend you $5,000 for a claim check on your life. Comb my spine with a garden rake, but that isn't just a high rate of security, mister. That's a high rate of disaster. Now, what are we in for? I mean, what's Cupid Saunders in for now that the fortune turned out to be a misfortune? Let's listen, shall we?
7: I packed up in the middle of the night and checked out of the hotel. I rode a taxi to the railroad station and climbed aboard a train going south.
11: What? Aboard!
5: In a minute, the train would pull out and I'd be able to start afresh somewhere with a new name.
12: Mind if I sit down?
5: Landrew.
12: You were eloping with Stella, perhaps?
5: Don't kid me. You know better.
12: You do not need to run away in a panic like this.
7: Like a fugitive.
12: Aren't you going to ask me why not?
5: You tell me why not.
12: Because you've undoubtedly disposed of the corpus delicti with the same skill you have shown in other violent chapters in your past. And because I have obliged by seeing that McCabe remove every trace of the young lady's belongings from the hotel.
5: I didn't kill Stella.
12: That's beside the point. Whether you did or didn't, you'd undoubtedly hang for it. And I don't want that to happen.
5: Why did you pick on me, just me, with a million guys around? Why did you get so interested in Kirk Saunders?
12: I didn't get interested in Kirk Saunders. I got interested in Mike Stevens.
5: Now you're talking in riddles.
12: You were Mike Stevens in Dallas once.
5: Sure, but What about Mike Stevens and Dallas?
6: Like Kirk Saunders, Mike Stevens was a ladies' man. Irresistible to women. One followed him worshipfully, like a dumb, enchanted animal. Followed him everywhere, begging for a crumb of affection. Until they found her at the bottom of a lake outside of El Centro. Remember Susan Coates?
5: I never gave her a minute's encouragement. What she did on her own.
6: Of course. The day her drowned body was found, her husband turned a gun on himself in Dallas. Her husband was Robert Coates. My son.
5: So it's revenge you're after.
6: Revenge, Saunders, is the smallest measure of what I want from you. I want the next 28 days to be 28,000 years of soul-searing agony. And then, on the last day, promptly at 12:01, I want you to look into McCabe's face for the last time.
5: 28 days to go. I had to dig up 5,000 or really go places. I tried to go places, get swallowed up somewhere, lose myself forever. I changed my appearance. I ducked around the back streets of a town, then caught a plane for New Orleans. We were winging along at 200 miles an hour, way up in the clouds in the dead of night. But there was McCabe, sitting behind me.
8: We go to New Orleans. Mr. Landrieu is in New Orleans, waiting for us to come.
5: For weeks, wherever I went, any disguise I wore, using every disappearing trick in the book and some brand new ones. It was always McCabe behind me, Landrieu ahead of me, waiting for the plane to land, the boat to dock, the train to pull in.
11: Here's Chicago, next stop. Here's Chicago.
6: Mind if I sit down?
5: Suit yourself.
6: You're an extraordinarily restless fellow, Saunders.
5: I'm a rabbit running in circles.
6: Precisely. Your travel time is coming to an end, Saunders.
5: 5 days to go before I take that last look into McCabe's repulsive kiss. But I'm not traveling anymore, Landrieu. I'm staying put.
6: Of course. Now you're going to make two more attempts to repay the 5,000. You'll try twice more and fail.
5: 5,000. I had to make a desperate stab for it. I had to beat Landrieu to my life, get McCabe out from underfoot. 5,000. If a guy couldn't grab off that much in Chicago, he couldn't get it anywhere. The town is a mint. Big dough, walk a millionaire's payrolls, bank messengers. A bank messenger stick-up was my answer. I wasted 3 precious days casing the loop exchange, watching messengers go to the bank and back, lining up what looked like the easiest touch. On the 4th day, I picked my job. A skinny, freckled-faced kid of about 17 who trotted a padlocked bag to the bank every afternoon at 5. We covered 4 blocks of a 6-block walk when a traffic signal froze us on a sidewalk. I leaned over from behind him and took the gamble. I've got a gun in your back, Sonny.
13: What?
5: Let out a peep and I'll kill you.
13: I'll do anything you say, mister. Anything.
5: Hand that bag back to me. Keep it low down at the knees. When the cop whistles, cross the street without looking back. One false move and you're a dead kid. It worked like a charm. The long shot paid off. I picked the right kid and the right job. The padlock bag weighed better than 10 pounds, nice and fat and bulging. As if subtracting 5,000 from the total wouldn't even make a dent in it. I got to my room and counted it.
6: 5,000. 5,000 didn't even make a dent in it, all right.
5: There was more than $100,000 in the bag. 20 times the claim check Landrieu held on my life. I went to see Landrieu.
14: You are just on time, Saunders.
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7: So your second attempt at repayment failed.
15: Just as you predicted.
7: Exactly as I predicted.
15: Just as my third attempt will fail, too.
7: Of course. Better hurry, Saunders. You have until 1 minute past noon tomorrow.
15: Just a night's sleep before the big sleep, huh? What if I turn the dough over to McCabe instead of you? Am I square?
7: If you repay before past noon tomorrow, yes. But you won't.
15: I'm going to try without losing any more time. In fact, I'm not even going to walk around the block.
7: You're going to rob me?
15: Did you know that? Did your crystal ball break, or is my wireless station on the fritz?
8: Think you will fail.
15: I promise.
8: You will look into McCabe's face the last time. Tomorrow.
15: Liar! Your office safe is loaded. I can tell by the surprise in your face. I've won! I beat you! Now look into my face for the last time. Landrew was dead. As if I'd let the air out of him. I worked the dial to the safe for an hour before I got it open. The safe was loaded, all right. It was crammed full of hats, shoes, cosmetics, cute summer frocks. All the effects Landrew and McCabe clean out of Stella Phillips' hotel room on the Cape. I got up off my knees. There was a chill blowing over me. Like somebody behind me, watching. McCabe.
8: You go home now, Saunders.
15: Just like that, I go home now. Landrew's dead there on the floor. I strangled him, but it's okay with you, huh? I'm to just go home now.
8: You go home now, Saunders.
15: But I killed your beloved master, you dumb ape. You're supposed to be a fanatic about him. You go through fire and water for him. Why don't you kill me right here on the spot?
8: Tomorrow. 12:01 tomorrow, I'll kill you.
15: But I can't wait until tomorrow. I can't wait through the night. Kill me now. I insist that you kill me now.
8: Tomorrow. My orders is to kill you tomorrow. You go home now, I say.
15: I went home to wait for McCabe. As a last gesture, I mailed the securities back to where they belonged, with a note explaining that I'd found them tossed in an alley. I didn't want that freckle-faced kid on my already overloaded conscience. It's 12:00. In another minute on the jeweler's clock across the street, McCabe will come through my door.
16: Kirk Saunders.
15: Yeah.
16: This is Malcolm Logan, attorney.
15: Lawyer? What's it about?
16: Those securities you found and mailed back to the exchange.
15: About them? You got them back okay, didn't you?
16: Well, I was instructed to advise you that the exchange directors have voted you a reward for your fine cooperation.
15: Reward? How much is the reward?
16: $5,000. Now, if you can come to my office...
15: Sure, I'll come.
16: I don't understand your amusement, Mr. Saunders.
15: I'll explain it sometime. I'll explain it the next time I live. Operator. Operator.
17: What number are you calling?
15: Police department. Give me the police. Hurry. Hello, police. You gotta save me. McCabe, that half-faced gunman is gonna kill me. You know where to find him. Get him. Save me. McCabe! No. Hurry, please. Hurry. No. Oh, McCabe, no. I have the money.

0: Now, there's an ironic twist for you. Kirk could have ironed out his money troubles if only McCabe hadn't flattened him so punctuously. Even so, the reward's worth claiming, if Kirk's up to it. 5 G's can keep Kirk's ghost in bed sheets for many a haunted hour.
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1: Tuesday,
0: August 30th, 1955, 71 years ago today. Its title, Lady in the Red Hat.
2: And now, tonight's presentation of radio's outstanding theater of thrills, Suspense. Tonight, we bring you a story of a manhunt that ends in a church. We call it The Lady in the Red Hat. So now, starring Mr. Vic Perrin, here is tonight's suspense play, The Lady in the Red Hat.
3: Hello, Mitch. Come in. Sit down.
4: Thanks. What's the trouble?
3: Orders to stop those articles you're writing.
4: Why?
3: Well, it's not so much the 13th Apostle as the way you keep harping on those theories you've got about him.
4: Well, I think I'm right.
3: I know. So does the chief. But you've got every woman in the city scared to death. That's why I want you to lay off.
4: Look, 5 women have been murdered by the 13th Apostle in 3 months. And they were all wearing red in their clothes. I say that means something. And they want me to lay off.
3: This isn't me. We hired you to do the feature column in the Sunday supplement because you've got a big following. Psychology of murder. It's a great idea. Excuse me. Yeah?
5: Mr. Banning, is Mr. Mitchell in there?
3: Yeah?
5: Will you tell him his housekeeper's on the phone? She says it's urgent.
3: All right. Switch the call in here.
5: Yes, sir.
3: Use this phone, Mitch.
4: Oh, thanks. Hello? Oh, yes, Mrs. White. Oh? Will you repeat the message, please? Thank you. No, don't worry. It's all right. Yes, I won't be home until after midnight, then. Yes. Goodbye.
3: Anything wrong?
4: I don't know. I'll find out, though. An anonymous note slipped under my door. Somebody wants me to meet the Avenger at midnight. Good evening.
6: Oh, hi, Mick. Huh. I thought you were going to wait downstairs.
4: Well, I was, but Banning wanted to see me. Naylor called him. The police department wants me to stop my articles.
6: Why?
4: No, I'll tell you while we're eating.
6: Did they say anything about my stuff?
4: No, yours is straight reporting. It's theorizing they object to. Maybe I'm getting too close.
6: Have you written anything on last night's murder? I'd like to read it.
4: I won't be writing it now. But if I did, I know what I'd say.
6: Have you got something new, Mitch?
4: Something new? Maybe. I don't know yet. Meet the Avenger at 12 o'clock. And the Avenger could be anyone. We waited for the elevator. I watched. Tired faces drifting into boxes, lowering them to the street. And then outside into darkness, growing cold with snow and night's wind. And she was there with me, a smile on her lips. We went to a place for dinner.
6: You know, Mitch, I love this place. My favorite hangout after work.
4: Well, that's why I brought you here. Now, I was beginning to wonder why you've been so quiet. Subdued lights and warmth, is that it?
6: In a way.
4: Oh? Something else, too.
6: Mitch, tell me now. What do you think about it?
4: It?
6: The Avenger.
4: You've read my articles. That's what I think.
6: No, I don't mean what you write. I do that, too. I mean you. What do you think?
4: Well, I have to write about him. Must I talk about him, too?
6: Mm-hmm.
4: All right. I think he's fantastic. Consider the name he or she has chosen for himself. The 13th Apostle. Probably wants to purge the world because of its sins.
6: But that's what you said in your article.
4: Well, that's what I think.
6: And all that stuff about the color red?
4: It means something. Perhaps a sinful color. The obsession of red is a symbol. There's a tie-up.
6: Listen, I want to tell you something. Something big.
4: A story?
6: Can I have another drink?
4: Oh, I'm sorry. Mario?
1: Coming, sir.
6: I got an anonymous note this morning.
4: A note? Well, that's odd.
6: What do you mean?
4: Because...
1: Yes, Mr. Mitchell?
4: Oh, the same?
6: Yes, please.
1: I'll tell you, Mr. Mitchell.
4: Nothing, thanks.
1: Yes, sir.
4: By the way, when a Lieutenant Dowell comes in, will you show him to this table, please?
1: Of course, yes. Sir.
6: Bill Dowell? He's on the Avenger case. Are you holding out on me, Mitch?
4: You, were speaking of a note, anonymous. Did it say anything about the Avenger?
6: Yes. Yes, it did. If I wanted important information about the Avenger, I was to go at midnight to the community chapel on 7th.
4: Have you got the note with you?
6: No, I left it at home.
4: Oh? Did it tell you to sit in the first pew and wait?
6: You got one, too?
4: This afternoon, under my door at home. The housekeeper
6: called.
4: Same
6: thing.
4: It's queer, isn't it?
6: I wonder.
4: What?
6: This isn't an ordinary tip, don't you see? I've been working on the story for the Standard. You've been doing your series. Supposing...
4: The 13th Apostle sent the notes?
6: Well?
4: Bill Dowell called me earlier. He wanted to see me.
6: Oh?
4: I said I was taking you out for dinner. I told him to meet us here.
6: Why?
4: The lieutenant claims he received a note like ours, too. Could she be the one? Or Dowell? Millions of people in a city, and the person next to you a killer? You just couldn't believe it was someone you knew. Was that then the ultimate stimulation? To kill a stranger was not enough. Now, seek out the danger, the extreme risk. Because there was emotion here. Emotion of friendship. That was different, and who might it be? The girl on the newspaper? Or the policeman?
6: Are you being stubborn because you're a policeman or because you're just pig-headed, Lieutenant?
7: Well, Jeannie, you're a reporter. Too much imagination. I still think it's a crackpot gag.
6: Then why did you come?
7: Well, because Mitch and I have been working together on this because we're all friends. I'm not taking any chances. There have been 5 murders already.
4: She makes sense, though, Bill. 3 of us, all vitally interested in the case. It'd be very flattering to him if we turned up at the chapel at midnight.
6: I'll be there, I can tell you that.
7: Well, I don't like it. He might be after one of us. Maybe you, Jeannie. Maybe he doesn't like some of the stuff you've been writing about him.
4: Maybe me.
7: Maybe. Or me. I'm the cop who's chasing him.
6: Yes, I don't imagine he's particularly fond of you, Bill.
4: Well, why not surround the chapel?
7: No, mind you, I still think it's a crank note, but if it isn't, this baby's too smart. If he sees anything wrong, he'll get away.
4: Well, you've used police cordons before to get a killer. There must be enough buildings around to
7: I'm
4: hide
7: him. I'm still not taking any chances.
6: I think Billy wants all the credit for a dramatic
7: capture. I'd have to
6: capture.
7: Share it with Mitch anyway.
6: And but... me.
7: Uh-uh, you're going home.
6: Oh, that's what you think. I'm on that list. I want to be there when something happens.
4: You know where the chapel is, Bill?
7: Yeah, it's the one on 7th, just around the corner there.
4: It's funny. I must have passed it 100 times. Never noticed it.
6: Most people think it's vacant. It's not. In fact, it's open all night.
7: How do you know, Jeannie?
6: I don't know. I guess I heard about it. You know, I always used to like the snow. I look forward to it. I don't like it tonight.
7: I never liked it. Something smothering about the stuff. I was in a blizzard once.
4: What happened?
7: I was lost in the woods up north. I nearly froze to death. The snow kept coming down, got in my mouth and my nose and eyes. And after a while, things didn't look white anymore. They were blurred and red.
4: What frightened you more, fear of being lost or fear of dying?
7: I don't know. Why?
4: Just wondered.
6: Anybody got the time?
4: No. It's 11 o'clock.
7: Let's go in.

0: funny.
1: What is?
0: If one of us were killed here.
2: I'm going to have a look around. Check any side doors.
1: All right.
2: You stay here.
1: Yeah.
0: The music's nice. There's the organist up there, see him?
1: Have you ever noticed how, even in an empty place like this, one speaks softly?
0: Yes.
1: I wonder why it's always so quiet.
0: I wonder. Why are you looking at me like that?
1: Was I?
0: Yes. Why?
1: Perhaps I was thinking how strange it'd be if one of us were the 13th apostle.

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And now, we bring back to our Hollywood soundstage Mr. Vic Perrin, starring in tonight's production, The Lady in the Red Hat, a tale well calculated to keep you in suspense.

0: One of us? The Avenger? Oh, Mitch.
1: Well, it has to be someone.
0: I believe you're serious.
1: I am. We've all been on the case since the first death. Perhaps one of us enjoys the publicity, the thrill of killing.
0: Are you trying to frighten me?
1: No, no.
0: I don't like this place.
2: Better go home, then. What, jitters, Jeannie?
1: What did you find, Bill?
2: One side exit, that's all. We can see it in the front pew.
0: What's the time?
2: About 11:15.
0: Oh, I'm cold. I wonder if we could get some coffee.
2: There's a place in the corner. I'll get it. You two stay here. How do you like yours?
0: Just black.
1: Same.
2: Right. I'll be back in 5 minutes. Take it easy, Jeannie. It's not 12 yet.
1: You want to sit down?
0: Up in the front? No, not yet.
1: All right, here then.
0: Mitch, you weren't serious, were you?
1: Yes.
0: Mitch.
1: Well, you've read my articles. I've theorized about the apostle. The analysis could fit any one of us.
0: Me?
1: Well, why not? You're fairly strong. You could have done it. If you like excitement, danger. You've often said you don't get along with women. You never have.
0: That doesn't mean
1: it could be you.
0: Or you. Or Bill.
1: Yes, Dowell. I've thought about him. It wouldn't be difficult for him to kill and get away with it. Easier than most people because he's a policeman.
0: And you?
1: Perhaps I'm in love. In love with a girl I can never have. And because of that, I hate all women.
0: It's funny. I never thought of you in love.
1: Why not?
0: Because you're so alone, so... Oh, I don't know.
1: We sat alone with the music. It was everywhere in the chapel, solemn, accusing... The thoughts had been spoken. Fear was creating suspicion. And the girl with the red scarf tied about her head, sitting with folded hands beside me, looked in front of her, and her eyes were on the front pew.
2: Sorry I am so long. It seems that half the cab drivers in there were getting coffee. Didn't anything happen?
1: No.
2: Jeannie?
0: Oh, thanks. No, it seems wrong, drinking coffee in a chapel.
1: Sinful, Jeannie?
0: Oh, stop it. It's not what I meant.
2: No, Richard. Thanks.
0: What's the time, Bill?
2: 11:30.
0: Is that all?
2: I see our friend at the organ is still there.
1: Yeah, it's a funny hour to practice.
2: Mitch.
1: Hmm?
2: I heard what you said to Jeannie before. I mean about one of us being the Avenger. Are you kidding?
1: No.
2: It's crazy.
1: Well, why? It's got to be somebody. Why not one of us?
0: Well, he's got brilliant reasons. Ask him. We all think.
2: It's not a joke anymore, Mitch.
1: I know. The trouble with you, Bill, is you think you have to look for some poor devil frothing at the mouth, hands covered with blood. Must a murderer always look like a comic book conception of a murder?
2: Cut it out. You're not funny.
1: I'm not trying to be. I think it more than probable that one of us could be the 13th apostle. We're normal, moderately attractive people. But one of us thinks differently. Which one? We drank our coffee. There was an animal awareness now, each of us watching the other, cautious, wondering. We spoke of Christmas, of sailing, of next year's Dodgers. We spoke of everything but the 13th apostle and of 12 o'clock.
2: Look... There's been a lot of crazy talk tonight. Mitch, you started it. Now, let's get things out.
1: All right, Bill.
2: I still think those notes we got were from a crackpot. But it's my job to investigate. I've gone along with the gag, Mitch, but this is serious. This talk about Jeannie or me or you...
1: If you think it's a gag, why bother about
0: it? What's the matter with you, Mitch? Why don't you stop?
1: I'm sorry. Let's forget it. We'll leave Bill to sit it out, and I'll take you
2: I
1: home.
2: I wish you would.
0: No, I'm staying.
2: Hey. What? I can figure it on that.
0: Oh.
2: The lights... There's only one up there now. The organist must have turned the others out. It'd be hard to see anyone coming in from the front pew.
1: Well?
2: I'm going to take a look. I'll see you. I'll find a janitor.
0: No, no.
1: You're not afraid to be alone with me, are you?
0: Don't be an idiot.
2: If anyone comes in, stay in the shadows.
1: It's nearly 12.
2: You might as well get in your places. I'll be right back.
1: I guess we'd better.
0: The front pew?
1: Yeah, those were the instructions.
0: It's quiet without the music.
2: It's too quiet. It was nice.
0: And so many shadows.
2: Shadows in the chapel? They shouldn't be frightening.
0: Will Bill be able to see us when he comes back?
2: I think so.
0: Do you think it's him?
2: Do you?
0: What's the time?
2: About 3 minutes, too.
0: I hope he finds the lights.
2: I don't mind it. Strange.
0: What?
2: When I was very young, I was in a place like this, very much like this.
0: Oh?
2: I was taken every week, and every week there was a woman who sat across the aisle. She was beautiful. I was in love with her. Nobody ever talked to her. My mother hated her, but not my father. Do you know what I found out?
0: No.
2: It was after my father left us. He'd been in love with that woman all that time. They ran away together.
0: How terrible.
2: Yes, I thought so at the time. What tiny things one remembers. She always wore a red hat. She was beautiful, but she must have been very wicked.
0: Red hat?
2: Where I lived, they used to say it was the shock of his leaving that killed my mother. Poor Jeannie, I'm frightening you. Give me your hand, Jeannie.
0: Oh, no.
2: Well, you're cold.
0: Don't. Please don't.
2: You're like her. You know, you look like her. You even wear red because it's your favorite color.
0: Mitch.
2: I'm in love with you, and it's so wrong. I've been in love with you ever since I met you, but it's wrong. You're bad. You're like her. Don't scream. Don't.
0: Mitch, it's all right. I understand.
2: I'm sorry the music stopped. We've got to have music. There was always the organ playing at home. Come along, Jeannie.
0: Where are we going?
2: We're going upstairs to the organ loft. No, don't scream, please.
3: Mitch! Jeannie! You're front!
2: Don't you say anything.
0: I won't. I won't. Mitch, you're not well. I'm glad you told me.
3: Mitch?
0: I love you, too.
3: Jeannie?
0: You must believe me. I love you, Mitch. Please.
2: She was clever, trying to win me over with talk of love. I wasn't going to take any chances with her. We went up the narrow stairs to where the organ was. I closed the door behind us. I didn't need my knife anymore. I could smash her with my hands. I could pound the evil flat, stamp it out on the floor. The other five were bad. They'd sinned, but she was like the woman at home, the woman in the red hat. And I knew what had to be done with her. I'd known it from the day I'd met her. Tall, with long legs, fresh face masking wickedness, and that's...
3: Mitch! Jeannie! Where are you?
0: Please!
2: Stay down there, Bill. Don't come up. I've got her. You stay there. I found her out. I've known all the time. She's got to die. You know that, Bill.
3: I'm coming up, Mitch. It's okay. We'll take her in together.
2: That's why I sent those notes, Bill. I had a trapper, you understand?
3: Sure.
2: I'm right. I'm right, aren't I?
3: Dead right, Mitch. Open the door. We'll take her in together.
2: But no, you stay there, Bill. I don't need your help. I can do it. How do you turn this thing on? Now, there must be a switch. Don't you go near that door, Jeannie.
3: Open the door, Mitch.
2: Here's one.
3: Mitch,
2: in a minute. Don't worry. She won't hurt me. Not anymore.
0: Mitch, please. Whatever I've done to you, I'm sorry.
2: You're the woman. You're always the woman in red. Now play. There was music at home at my mother's funeral. Now you play.
0: I can't.
2: Play it.
0: I don't know how.
2: Play. You play louder. Louder. Louder. Louder. Shut louder.
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5: Bill. Bill. Turn it off. Turn it off. The music. Stop it. Stop minute.

Suspense, in which Mr. Vic Perrin starred in tonight's presentation of The Lady in the Red Hat. Next week, the story of a killer and the family which he held in a night of fear. We call it Strange for a Killer. That's next week on Suspense.

Suspense is produced and directed by Anthony Ellis. Tonight's script was written by Clark Daly. The music was composed by René Garrigan and conducted by Wilbur Hatch. Featured in the cast were Virginia Gregg, Larry Thor, Barney Phillips, Jack Carroll, and Jenny Stevens. In this second half of the 20th century, war could happen in a hurry.

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1: Tuesday,
0: August 30th, 1955, 71 years ago today,
1: titled
0: Lady in the Red Hat. This episode of Suspense originally aired
1: Thursday,
0: August 30th, 1945, 81 years ago today,
1: titled
0: Nobody Loves Me.
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3: Hello. Are you guys in charge of this precinct?
4: Well, hello, Bright Eyes.
3: Who's in charge here?
4: Just a minute. How did you get in?
3: I walked in. Who's the top man here?
4: This is the squad room, son. If you have a complaint, give it to the desk sergeant.
3: No, I don't want to bother him. Sleeping.
4: Jenkins sleeping? Boy, till I tell
3: you. You better sit down.
5: Hey, Costello, he's got a gun.
3: Yeah, I got a gun. Sit down.
4: Hey, son, you must be crazy.
3: Maybe, but I think I know what I'm doing.
5: Well, you can't hold up a police station, mister.
3: No?
5: There's no dough here.
4: No. Look, son, look.
3: Keep your hands up.
5: I didn't move.
3: Hey, you. Shove that chair over for me.
5: Yeah. Okay, mister.
3: Yeah, I have a lot to talk about, and I want to be comfortable. I've come to tell you Cups a story.
5: Look, mister, this isn't funny.
3: Just tell your story and give your present. How's that?
4: Well, what do you mean, a present?
3: Why, I'm a regular Santa Claus. Going to give you $10,000.
5: Now, look.
3: There is $10,000 reward for the kidnapper of Peggy Stewart, am I right?
4: Where is she? Where's the girl?
3: You forget this gun. You also forget I said I was going to tell you a story first. Sit down, Captain.
5: You mean you're confessing?
3: Yeah, story of my life. You get plenty of thrills. You know why?
4: Look, son, look.
3: Plenty of thrills. Because my name is Reese.
5: Joe Reese. Then you killed her. You killed her.
3: Oh, so you have heard about me. Yes. Killer Reese, Captain. Then you admit I got a story. I'm going to tell it in my own way. First things first, last things last. And Peggy Stewart comes last.
4: Look, just tell us, did you kill her, Joe?
3: I start at the beginning. The beginning when I was born and don't interrupt.
5: Okay, we won't interrupt.
3: Cause, you see, I think a lot about when I was born. Maybe somebody loved me then. Maybe when I sucked in my first breath of air and let out a yell. Maybe my mother loved me. Maybe she wished I was dead. She didn't live long enough for me to find out. But after she died, it was like I was just shoved clean out of the world. Shoved off to an aunt and an uncle who had the meanest, grimiest, stinkingest little soul.

0: girls even you fellows could hope to meet. Yeah. Aunt Ella and Uncle Walter. Oh, they were a pair. Why, they even looked alike. Faces like rotting cabbages. And their mean little mouths yapping away in the middle of them. Those two would have eaten the heart out of a saint. Oh, but I was so little when I went there, I didn't even know what I was missing. Until one day, when I was about 9, I found a kitten. A dirty, sick little kitten.
1: Joe Reese, what you got there?
2: Just a little cat.
1: How do you speak to me?
2: I mean, ma'am.
3: We found it down the alley, Mother, back of the fish store.
1: Well, you get it out of here, Joe. You get it out quick.
3: I told you, Joe.
2: Please, ma'am, it...
1: You hear me?
2: It won't eat much. Please.
1: Oh. You hear me? You get it out of here, dirty thing. And if I see it again, Uncle Walt will beat the stuffing out of you.
2: Yes, ma'am.
1: Ought to kill it. Would, too, but it'd turn my stomach. Now get, both of you.
3: Yes, Mother. What you gonna do with it, Joe?
2: I don't know. Nothing.
3: We could have some fun, I bet. Tie something to its tail.
2: No. I don't want to.
3: Might as well. We could have some fun.
2: No, I said. Say, feel.
3: Yeah? What about it?
2: It's buzzing inside. Like machinery.
3: Well, that's purring.
2: Purring?
3: Sure. Cats do that when they're glad.
2: It's glad? About what?
3: Bet it thinks you're gonna feed it.
2: Oh, yes. What do cats eat, Cousin Alex?
3: You ain't gonna keep it.
2: Sure I'm gonna keep it. I'm gonna keep it somewhere she don't know.
3: You're crazy.
2: I'm not. I'm gonna keep it. It likes me. That's why.
3: Likes you? A cat?
2: Then why is it buzzing? Purring? Sure it likes me.
3: Oh, it doesn't. It's hungry. I'll stop it purring. Look.
2: What you doing, Alex?
3: Watch when I twist its tail.
2: No, don't. Hey, now look what you've done.
3: See? Now it ain't purring. Joe, what are you doing?
2: It clawed me. It clawed me, and now it's scared. It clawed me. Scared now.
0: You ever feel a kitten? What it's really like? A skinny little kitten? Why, it's nothing but fur, soft, and a head, and its backbone is like a thin string of beads, curled just so. When it's scared, its eyes stare, all one color, and its neck is thin, thinner than a match, like a string of beads, just nothing between your fingers. Just...

0: Suspense, Roma Wines are bringing you as star Mr. Peter Lorre in Nobody Loves Me by Herbert Clyde Lewis and Sylvia Richards. 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
1: Between the acts of Suspense, this is Truman Bradley for Roma Wines. 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That's why Elsa Maxwell makes the most appropriate suggestion. She says, "We have good reason to celebrate Labor Day this year. 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
0: And now Roma Wines bring back to our Hollywood soundstage Peter Lorre in Nobody Loves Me, a narrative well calculated to keep you in suspense.
2: Never turned my stomach. It's always easy. Very easy.
3: Yes, but Joe, where did you leave the girl, Peggy?
2: Didn't I tell you not to interrupt? I am telling you what I have to tell. Cats first and girls last. I sat in the backyard holding the dead kitten, and it was soft for a long time. Next day, it was stiff and hard on its fur. Funny, a kid 9 years old even knew about killing, but what I knew, cause when I was more than four, I saw Uncle Walter kill a chicken. I saw his mean, stringy shoulders jump when he brought the axe down. You know, that's how I knew, because watching Uncle Walter, I could tell he liked to kill. Liked it way down inside of him. And I hated him. So whenever I killed anything or anybody, after that I was killing Uncle Walter and everybody like him. I hated him. I hated him till he died.
4: Joe, come here. Your poor Uncle Walt is passing on, and I want you to see him before he goes. Joe.
2: Yes, ma'am.
4: Don't say a word unless he speaks to you.
2: I won't.
4: Go stand on the other side of the bed. Oh, listen to the blessed man fighting for his life. Just listen to him.
2: Yes, I listen. Oh, did I listen? And I only wished he knew he was dying. I wanted to tell him. I wanted to say, "You are dying, Uncle Walter, and I'm wishing you dead." That's why I'm strangling the wind out of your turkey neck. I'm burying a knife in your filthy heart. I am doing it. Me, Joe.
4: Oh, look at him. I think he's going to speak.
2: Oh, no, no. No, he's not.
4: Oh, he's dead. He's gone.
2: Yeah, he's gone.
4: Oh, that blessed, saintly man. Joe, you'll never know how much he did for you. You'll never be able to thank him.
5: He's in heaven now.
2: Yeah, I bet.
4: Don't you understand, Joe? Your poor Uncle Walt is dead.
2: Sure, I understand.
4: Then can't you say something?
2: Sure. Uncle Walt is dead. 15 years. Too late for me. One day after that, I mashed a toad under a rock. And there was a white dog I caught in a fence, in a corner, and threw stones at it, dozens of stones. Each day I killed one thing, and some things died quick and some died slow. But I always felt the same. I felt good. I found there was room in the world for a bright young fellow like me. There was work to spare for a man who didn't mind killing. $100 a job I could get. Sometimes more. Hey, pick up that pencil, Fatty. Yeah, you, Sergeant. I'll give you a list.
6: Yeah.
2: Well, there was the Bresco brothers. All three of them. A guy named Lyons who was two-timing somebody's wife. Oh, and that chorus babe, Daisy Mae Marks.
6: Yeah.
2: She got her fingers in a wrong pie.
6: Yeah.
2: Izzy Turnbull, the weasel. An old codger named Haskett. We called him the...
6: Yeah. That's enough of them, Joe. Now, please, where'd you leave the girl?
2: I'll get her around to her.
7: Where'd you kill her, Joe?
2: I am telling this. It's my story.
7: Yeah. Sure, Joe, sure.
2: Because it all happened different with Peggy Stewart. See, I wasn't supposed to kill her. The boy sent me around to case the Stewart house for the kidnapping. It was all I was supposed to do, find out who was in the house and when the girl was alone. It was a big job. Why, with her father owning half the estate and holding a mortgage on the rest, we expected it to pay off plenty.
8: Yes, sir?
2: I'm looking for work.
8: There's nothing here.
2: Oh, I thought maybe raking the yard or I can drive.
8: No. There isn't anything.
2: Is there anyone else here I could ask?
9: Horace? Horace, who are you talking to?
8: It's a young fellow, Miss Peggy, looking for work.
9: Oh. What kind of work?
2: Oh, anything, ma'am. Anything at all. You see, I'm going to college, and I just want some work for the summer. And I have a bad back, so I can't do anything heavy.
9: Oh, I see. Well, maybe we have something. I'll ask my father.
8: Miss Peggy!
9: Father isn't home right now, but if you want to wait...
2: Oh, sure, I'll wait.
9: You can come inside, Mr.
2: Sanders. Joe Sanders.
9: Well, come in, Joe. Horace was about to give me my lunch. Maybe you'd like to eat with me.
2: So for more than an hour, I was on the inside, looking out, just for once. It did things to me. That room, all sunshiny, where we ate, blue dishes, the food cooked in little dabs, and so good. I was just boiling with hate. I couldn't look at her, at the girl, or talk. She didn't seem to notice what was happening to me. That's what really got me. She didn't once look scared. Hey, you ever see Miss Peggy? She's little. All curved and little and bright and soft. Even her voice is soft. I'd never known anybody like her, except people in books I read in a modern library, you know. I couldn't take it. I want to make her like the other girls I'd known. Make her get that look in her eyes.
9: You're not eating, Joe.
2: Huh? I've been thinking.
9: Oh?
2: Aren't you scared?
9: Scared?
2: Being alone like this with a fellow you don't even know?
9: Scared of you?
2: Lots of girls are.
9: Why? Are you dangerous?
2: I don't know. Lots of girls think I am. There must be something in it.
9: You mean you're a wolf?
2: No, I don't mean it that way.
9: Well, if you are, I think you're a nice wolf. The nicest I know.
2: It's not what I mean. Anyway, you just don't know me.
9: It's funny. I feel like I do. I feel I've known you for a long time. What's the matter, Joe?
2: Nothing. Nothing is the matter. guess I better be going.
9: But aren't you going to wait for Father? He'll be here pretty soon.
2: No, I guess I better not wait.
9: But you said you...
2: You see, I just remembered I got to be someplace at 2 o'clock.
9: Oh, well, if you come back tomorrow, I...
2: That's it. I'll come back tomorrow.
9: Maybe that'll be even better. I can talk to Father tonight about you. Then I'm sure he'll give you a job.
2: Sure, you do that. That'll be swell.
9: But you will come back. Promise?
2: Oh, sure. I'll come back. I couldn't figure it out. How a girl like her could be with me and not be scared. And after I practically warned her, too, you can see how I tried to warn her, but she just looked at me, at my eyes. My eyes! And hers stayed just the same. Blue and soft, like she was looking at anyone. Hey, there is killing in my eyes. Lots of killing. Well, anyone can see that. But then it hit me. I had to make her scared. I had to get her to look at me in that beautiful, naked way from back deep in her head. Her blue eyes, all glazed, all over, all one color. Well, I got my car out and drove back to her house. It was night already, and there were lights on, and windows were open, and this time I went right to the front door.
9: I'll go, Father. What, Joe?
2: Hello, Miss Peggy.
9: Well, did you come to see Father tonight? I haven't talked to him yet.
2: No, I came to see you.
9: Well, that's nice, Joe. I
2: came to get you.
9: Get me?
2: Sure, don't you remember? I came back, like you said. Going to take you away.
9: Like
2: yeah.
9: I said?
2: Yeah, see? Now you're getting that look. Now you're beginning to look at me the right way.
9: Don't, Joe. You're hurting me.
2: No, I'm not hurting you, Peggy. Not much yet. Just enough so you look up at me like something in a trap. It won't hurt much more when I kill you.
9: When you... Joe! Joe, please!
2: That's what I said, when I kill you.
9: Oh, no!
2: It won't. I dumped her in the front seat. And after I got the car in high, she didn't move anymore. She sat there with her big eyes staring at the road. I didn't talk anymore. I thought fast and I drove fast. I thought how it was going to be, killing her. And I was still thinking when we got to the hideout. Huh? Where it is? Oh, it's up in the mountains, and I like it there. It's nothing but a shed, but someone had a house there once, and well, there are still lilac bushes and roses. Lots of roses. When I lifted her out of the car to carry her into the shed, I could smell the lilacs. There was just enough moon to see her face.
9: You don't have to carry me. I can walk.
2: Just the same, I carry you. That's part of the fun for me. You don't want to spoil my fun.
9: Where are we?
2: What difference does it make?
9: No difference.
2: Then don't ask so many questions. You won't see much of it anyway. Okay. Inside. Walk straight ahead and stand still.
9: It's dark.
2: I got a candle. There. Now get over there and sit down.
9: On the floor?
2: Yes, on the floor. What do you want? All the comforts of home? Of your beautiful, clean, bright, wonderful home? Well, why don't you tell me what you want?
9: Joe, what's the matter? What did I do to you?
2: Nothing. You did nothing to me.
9: Then why are you... Why, Joe?
2: Go on, say it. Why am I going to kill you?
9: Yes.
2: It's a very foolish question. I got to kill you.
9: But why?
2: I got to talk to you, watch your eyes, and tell you a lot of things. I got to hold you.
9: Please, Joe.
2: I got to know how you feel before you die. Hold you like this. Do you love me, Peggy? Do you?
9: Love you?
2: Sure. That's what I asked.
9: Of course not. Of course I don't love you.
2: You see? Nobody loves me. Nobody ever loved me. Maybe a cat once. Everyone hates me, Peggy.
9: But I don't hate you either.
2: See, that's funny. I just thought of something. You know what?
9: Joe, how can you?
2: No, this is important. Listen, it's this way. I used to live here in a shack weeks sometimes, and I'd read books. Oh, good books. Modern Library. Do you know about them?
9: Yes, I know.
2: Well, you can get any book, and it's only a buck. It's less than a buck, the best, see?
9: Yes.
2: So I read something by a man who is called Oscar Wilde. He says, each man kills the thing he loves. It's in a modern library. Each man kills the thing he loves. Maybe that's what I am doing.
9: No, Joe. You don't love me.
2: You don't get it. Like I said, nobody loves me, but I get love anyway. I get something like love because when I start to kill you, Peggy, there won't be anyone else in the world for you. But to me, no one else will matter. And then your eyes, they'll get shiny. Oh, so shiny. And they'll blaze, and the blue will spread out. That's why I'm going to kill you, Peggy. Oh, it'll be so easy. There won't be anything in them but me. All I got to do is take your neck in my hands, like this. Hey, Peggy, I'm going to kill you. You heard me say it. I'm going to kill you now. Why don't you rise?
9: Poor Joe.
2: What? What did you say?
9: You've been hurt. You've been terribly hurt. Poor Joe. I'm sorry.

0: Well, that's it.
1: But, where did you leave the body, Joe?
0: What are you talking about?
1: After you killed her.
0: Who said I killed her?
1: Why, you said that you...
0: Listen, you bonehead. That's what it's all about. That's why I came in here, to give myself up. See? See, nobody ever loved me except that cat. And when he got scared, it clawed me, and I had to kill it. But Miss Piggy, she wasn't scared.
1: I don't get it.
0: Miss Piggy looked at me and into me and through me, and she knew what I was. Rotten. But she said, poor Joe. To me, Joe Reese. I figured that was as close as I'd ever get to love. Well, I figured it was enough. Go ahead, answer it, Sergeant. Guess that's her father saying she's home. And then you can lock me up, Captain. I need sleep. I'm dead for sleep.

0: Aroma Wines have brought you Peter Lorre, a star of Nobody Loves Me. Tonight's study in suspense.
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2: This is Peter Lorre. I want to remind you to be sure not to miss next Thursday's suspense show. 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
0: Peter Lorre appeared through the courtesy of Warner Brothers and will soon be seen in their production, Three Strangers.
1: A word from our government. Despite the lifting of some restrictions, travel is still tight in many parts of the country and over many railroads used for the armed forces. 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

0: I am the Whistler, and I know many things, for I walk by night. I know many strange tales hidden in the hearts of men and women who have stepped into the shadows. 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
1: Yes, friends, it's time for the Signal Oil program, The Whistler. 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And now the Whistler's strange story. Impulse.
0: The crowd in the waiting room of the New York airport hardly noticed the small, slender man in a trench coat standing near the magazine counter. The few who gave him a passing glance certainly had no way of guessing what was going through his mind at the moment, for his face betrayed no sign of the struggle that raged within him. Christopher Daniels, professor of English, was striving to reach a decision, a very important decision. At this moment, Christopher Daniels had reached the crossroad. He had a choice to make. He could go on living his own dull life, or a new life, the life of another man, a man whose name was now being called over the public address system.
2: Mr. Neil Baldwin, please report to the reservation desk immediately. Mr. Baldwin, please.
0: Suddenly, Christopher Daniels shuddered. It had all happened so suddenly, it seemed like a bad dream. Yes, a bad dream that had started that afternoon in his room at the hotel. Perhaps it had really started this morning at his home in New Haven. That unpleasant scene with his wife, Blanche. He'd forgotten what had brought it all on. Money, his job. It didn't matter, really. The scenes with Blanche always ended the same way.
3: Blanche, please, we've been all over this time and time again.
4: Yes, yes, we have, Chris. And what good has it done? You never think of me, really, no. What I gave up to marry you.
3: I know.
4: I could have had a lot of things, Chris. But no, I had to fall in love with an unambitious English professor.
3: Blanche.
4: A professor who writes second-rate poetry on the side.
3: That's enough.
4: Is it? Every time I've suggested you give up this seamy job of yours...
3: Blanche, leave me alone. Please, just leave me alone.
0: Yes, Chris, perhaps it was then the bad dream had started. That unpleasant scene with Blanche, like so many that had gone on before. Scenes that left you empty, miserable... Sitting in your study oblivious to everything except the vague wish you usually had at times like this, that things would somehow straighten themselves out. You hadn't heard the doorbell. Then you saw Blanche and your old friend Neil Baldwin standing in front of you.
5: Hello, Chris.
3: Well, Neil, this is a surprise. How are you?
5: Fine, fine.
3: Well, it's good to see you again. Sit down.
5: Thanks. Only for a minute, though.
3: Well, let's see, it's been... 2 years, hasn't it?
5: Just about, I guess. Class reunion.
3: Yeah.
4: What in the world are you doing here in New Haven, Neil?
5: Well, you sound as if this is the end of the world.
4: Chris doesn't seem to think so.
3: Oh, Blanche.
5: As a matter of fact, we've practically been neighbors the last couple of years. I've been working back and forth between here and Boston for an investment house.
3: Really?
5: Yeah, yeah. Yeah, but that's all over now. I just stopped in to say goodbye.
4: Goodbye? Well, here we haven't seen you in 2 years, and you're saying goodbye. Where are you going?
5: New York right now, then to South America.
3: South America? Oh, that's wonderful, Neil. Business trip?
5: No, Chris. Guess my business days are over. Had a talk with my doctor last month. It's either take it easy or else.
3: Oh.
5: So I'm going to take what little money I've saved, go down to South America, where I don't know a soul, and loaf the rest of my life.
3: Well, I'm sorry to hear about your health, Neil, but this trip sounds wonderful. When are you leaving?
5: Plane leaves late this afternoon.
3: This afternoon? Neil, how are you going to New York?
5: Train.
3: I'll drive you down.
5: Well, that's nice of you, Chris, but I couldn't think of it.
3: No, really, I'd like to.
5: But, Chris, you'd be awfully late getting back. Look, I
3: no,
5: can
3: I
5: take
3: can
5: a
3: No, I can stay overnight in New York, a hotel, and come back tomorrow.
5: Well, I don't know. If Blanche doesn't mind...
3: Blanche, I just thought that... Well...
4: Why, certainly, Chris. Go right ahead.
0: A sudden impulse, wasn't it, Chris? Perhaps you hoped that would straighten things out between you and Blanche, just getting away from her overnight. Quickly, you run upstairs to throw a few things in your bag. And later, as you're driving Neil down the coast toward New York...
5: Cigarette, Chris?
3: No, thanks.
5: How have things been going for you, Chris?
3: Oh, pretty well. Pretty well.
5: Look, old man, I know it's none of my business, but, anything wrong between you and Blanche?
3: Wrong? No. Not really, I guess. Not really.
0: You can't very well tell Neil the truth, can you, Chris? Tell him that long ago you realized you didn't love Blanche anymore. That you haven't done anything about it because you're sure she needs you. Yes, despite her attitude, her obvious annoyance with you, you're certain she loves you, needs you. But you can't tell Neil you want to call it off. Because you hardly dare tell yourself. You were never one for facing anything like that, were you, Chris? You're the kind who always hopes things will straighten themselves out somehow, that it will all be arranged for you. Now you're running away overnight, hoping that will do the trick. And later, as you park your car in the garage, check in at the New York Hotel, you think of something else that might help. The eating place in Greenwich Village you used to like. But Neil doesn't seem interested.
5: To tell you the truth, Chris, I'm worn out.
3: Oh. Well... It wasn't important, really.
5: Look, I'm not hungry anyway. Why don't you run along to your restaurant? I'll just stretch out here on your bed. Take a nap.
3: Well, I could do that, I suppose. You wouldn't mind?
5: Of course not. We have plenty of time. The plane doesn't leave for another 3 hours. I need the rest. Go on, run along, Chris. Oh, you got a cigarette on you?
3: Yeah, yeah.
5: You better leave the pack. I'm all out. I have another pack around somewhere. It must be in my briefcase. Good Lord. My briefcase.
3: What's the matter?
5: My briefcase! My... I thought for a moment I'd forgotten it. My tickets, papers are in it. I just remembered I left it in your car with my luggage.
3: Oh.
5: Bring it up when you come back, will you, Chris?
3: Yeah. Oh, of course, Neil.
0: You leave Neil stretched out comfortably on your bed, cigarette smoke curling from his nostrils. You go on to that quaint little restaurant in the village. But that doesn't seem to help. You sit there, hardly touching the food or the wine. Finally, you leave, drive back to the hotel, park your car, and start down the block with Neil's briefcase tucked under your arm. It isn't until you're almost to the hotel entrance that you notice the excited crowd milling about, the policemen keeping them back, and the white ambulance slipping
3: away. Room. What's the matter, officer?
6: There's been a fire upstairs in the hotel. No one allowed on the seventh floor.
3: Fire? Seventh floor?
6: Yeah, a man burned to death up there. Must have been smoking in bed. All right now, folks. Come on, let's clear the entrance. Oh, come on. Keep moving.
3: Burned to death? Officer, who was it?
6: Huh?
3: Who was it, the man who was...
6: Oh, a man named Daniels. Christopher Daniels.
0: It's a horrible shock, isn't it, Chris? Your friend Neil Baldwin burned to death in your hotel room. And you stand in the street with Neil's briefcase under your arm, staring emptily at the window on the seventh floor. They all think you're dead, don't they, Chris? Yes, Christopher Daniels is dead. Somewhere you find your way back to your car. You remember opening the briefcase, looking at the papers. The ticket is for Bermuda instead of South America. Bermuda, Flight 11. And there are Neil's papers, a reservation at the Crystal Beach Hotel. And there's something else, too, an envelope with money in it. A lot of money.
2: Mr. Neil Baldwin, please report to the reservation desk immediately. Mr. Baldwin, please.
0: The next thing you know, you're at the airport, standing in the waiting room by the magazine counter. And you realize it isn't just a bad dream. It's real after all, isn't it, Chris? You realize, too, what brought you out here. The idea that's gnawed its way into your mind.
3: No. No, I can't do it.
2: Flight
3: I can't.
2: Leaving for Bermuda. All aboard, please.
3: I must be out of my mind. I can't do a thing like this to Blanche. I can't.
2: Mr.
3: I won't.
2: Mr. Baldwin, please report to the reservation desk immediately. Mr. Baldwin, please.
7: Name, please?
4: Mrs. Farley Crane, New York. This is Flight 11, Bermuda, isn't it?
7: That's right, Mrs. Crane. Step up, please. Your name, sir? Your name, sir?
3: Baldwin. Neil Baldwin.
1: With the prologue of Impulse, the Signal Oil Company brings you another strange story by The Whistler. This, you know, is the sixth consecutive year that Signal Oil Company has sponsored The Whistler. A long time for a radio program. Yet short compared with the 18 years that Signal has served the West. However, just as The Whistler has grown to be the most popular West Coast radio show, Signal has grown too. Grown from a mere handful of stations serving Southern California to many hundreds of dealers serving six Western states from Canada to Mexico. Now, obviously, there must be good reasons why so many drivers have switched to Signal gasoline. And there are. One important factor, of course, is good mileage that has made Signal famous as the go-farther gasoline. But equally important is the thing which makes such mileage possible. I mean the extra efficiency today's Signal gasoline coaxes from your motor, which naturally means extra performance for your car. That's why Signal says, to be sure of the tops in gasoline quality, there are just two things to remember. One, it takes extra quality to go farther. And two, Signal is the famous go-farther gasoline. Now back to The Whistler.

0: It's a long way from New Haven to Bermuda, isn't it, Chris? And it's too late to turn back. You finally made your decision. Or was the decision to assume Neil Baldwin's identity thrust upon you? Was this the way things were straightening themselves out like you'd hoped for? And right now you don't want to turn back. No, you've managed to put your wife Blanche out of your mind with the help of Dorothy Gilbert. Yes, it was on the plane trip to Bermuda that you met her. And the two of you hit it off right from the start. You sensed instinctively that the two of you had a lot in common. You felt a pleasant glow when she smiled. Finally, there's the arrival itself, the beautiful green island of Bermuda looming up in a turquoise sea. You check in at the Crystal Beach Hotel, register as Neil Baldwin. Later, in one of the quaint horse-drawn surreys, you ride over to Belmont Manor, where Dorothy is staying. You're excited, aren't you, Chris? Like a schoolboy on his first date.
1: I didn't expect to see you so soon.
2: I couldn't wait, Dorothy. You ready?
1: Ready? Where are we going?
2: Across the island. I'm going to show you something you'll never believe. Pink sand.
1: Pink sand?
2: Yeah.
1: That sounds wonderful.
2: It's got flecks of pink coral all through it. The whole beach just below my hotel is that way. Come on, you've got to see it.
1: All right, I'd love to.
2: Well, then come along. My carriage awaits without.
1: Well, looks like we're stalled.
2: Yeah. What's the trouble, driver?
3: It's Reginald, sir.
2: Huh? Who's Reginald?
3: The horse, sir. He always stops here.
1: What's the matter with Reginald?
3: No trouble, ma'am. He just likes to catch his breath.
2: Oh. Yes, Dorothy?
1: I'd like to stay on here a lot longer than my 3 weeks' vacation. I think I'd like to stay here for a long time, Neil.
2: So would I, Dorothy. A long time.
0: It was like a faint discord, a cloud passing over the sun when she called you Neil, wasn't it, Chris? It seemed so unnatural. It made you realize you were really Chris Daniels from New Haven, an English professor with a wife named Blanche. Yes, for a moment, Blanche is back in your mind. But it's only for a moment. She fades out again, and you're busy showing Dorothy Crystal Beach, the pink sands, making plans for the future. That evening, you're dancing at the Ace of Clubs.
1: It's a wonderful idea to come here, Neil.
2: You like it, really?
1: Uh-huh. Love it. Why didn't you tell me you'd dance like this?
2: Well, I guess I didn't know I could.
1: Neil.
2: Hmm?
1: You know that man over there near the bar?
2: Man?
1: Mm-hmm.
2: Which one?
1: No, the short and heavy-set man. Seems to be looking at us. I don't know him.
2: Neither do I. And he's probably not looking at us. He's looking at you, Dorothy. And I don't blame him.
1: You're talking mighty pretty, mister.
2: Oh? Maybe that's because you're looking mighty pretty, miss.
1: On you.
2: Hmm?

0: There's no doubt in your mind about what's happening to you and Dorothy, is there? It's all very simple. You're certain she's in love with you, and you're in love with her. Yes, for the first time in your life, you're in love. But the cloud's over the sun again. This time it won't go away. This whole thing is unfair to Dorothy, isn't it? And you're thinking about Blanche, that it's also unfair to her. Now you've got to make another decision. You're still thinking about it as you take Dorothy back to Belmont Manor, then return to your hotel. As you walk into the lobby, the desk clerk gives you something else to think about.
1: Hey, Mr. Baldwin. Mr. Baldwin.
2: Hmm? Oh. Yes? What is it?
1: Message for you, sir. Came while you were out.
2: A message?
1: Telephone call from New York. I took it myself.
2: New York?
1: Just from your wife, Mrs. Baldwin. Said to expect her sometime within the next few days.
0: You hadn't counted on anything like this, had you, Chris? Neil had never mentioned his wife to you. You had no idea he was married. Neil Baldwin is dead. You're using his name. And Mrs. Baldwin will be arriving in a few days. You're trembling as you turn away from the desk clerk, start for the stairs, and then...
1: Mr. Baldwin, one more thing.
2: Yes?
1: I almost forgot to tell you. There was a man here earlier in the evening asking about you.
2: What did he want?
1: Well, he didn't say. I thought you'd gone over to the Ace of Clubs, so
2: what did he look like?
1: Oh, wore a blue suit, a rather short, heavy-set man, as I remember.
0: Yes, Chris, it's the short man again. The same man who was staring at you tonight when you were dancing with Dorothy at the Ace of Clubs. You're certain he's following you, aren't you? Perhaps he's from the police, and you wonder if he knows the truth about you. You hurry up to your room, and there's little sleep for you that night. The pressure is building, isn't it, Chris? First the message from Neil's wife, then the discovery that you're being followed. Yes, the pressure is mounting, and the strain on you begins to show the next evening at dinner.
3: Neil, what's the matter?
2: Matter? Nothing, Dorothy.
3: Oh, yes, there he is. All evening you've been acting so strangely. You look almost... What is it, darling?
2: Dorothy, you'll have to trust me. Although you've no reason to, I must admit.
3: I do trust you, Neil. I've a good reason to. Being in love with you is a good reason.
2: Let's get out of here, Dorothy.
3: All right. Neil, there's that man again at the table near the wall. He seems to...
2: Don't look around, Dorothy. Just keep walking.
3: Well, yes, Neil, of course.
2: If you don't mind, I think I'd better take you back to your hotel.
3: Neil, that man, is he what's bothering you?
2: He's part of it.
3: He's been following you, hasn't he? Are you in trouble, Neil?
2: Yes, Dorothy. I'm in trouble.
0: You take Dorothy back to the Belmont Manor and leave her with that hurt, puzzled look in her eyes. The look you'd give anything to smooth away. Then you go back to your hotel. And as you enter the lobby, the desk clerk calls to you.
1: Oh, Mr. Baldwin.
2: Yes?
1: There was another telephone call for you an hour ago from New York. From Mrs. Baldwin.
2: What did she say?
1: That she was able to get plane reservations. She'll arrive tomorrow morning.
0: You turn, run blindly out of the hotel into the night. But that's no answer, is it, Chris? You've got to make a decision, and you've got to do it soon. They're closing in on you. The short, heavy-set man and Mrs. Baldwin. Yes, and there's Dorothy and Blanche, too. You walk for hours thinking the whole thing out. And then finally you find yourself on the road leading to town and the Belmont Manor. Yes, the Belmont Manor and Dorothy. Because you finally made your decision. You've decided to tell Dorothy everything. And you do. Your life with Blanche, your unhappiness, the madness that seized you when you discovered Neil was dead and that everyone thought it was you. How you've struggled with your conscience. And how your conscience finally won. Yes, you pour out the whole agonized story to Dorothy there on the beach. And the sun has come up before you finish.
3: Chris, I like the name better than Neil, darling. It suits you more.
2: I'm going back to Blanche, Dorothy.
3: Yes, I know.
2: She needs me. Oh, I should have known better than to think I could run out on my life.
3: The running was nice while it lasted.
2: Dorothy, I'll never forgive myself for what I've done to you.
3: Oh, don't say that, Chris. Things just didn't work out, that's all.
2: Why did I have to destroy the one thing I found?
3: You didn't destroy me, Chris. When are you leaving?
2: Right away, I guess. I don't know how I stand with the law. Find out when I get back, I suppose. I don't think I've done anything criminal. I've just been a fool, that's all.
3: What about Mrs. Baldwin?
2: I don't know, Dorothy. When I get back to my room, I'll probably write her a letter telling her what's happened and leave Neil's money and papers with it for her. That's not exactly the brave thing to do, I suppose, but I just can't face her.
3: Well, Chris, I guess you'd better be going.
2: Yes. Dorothy, I can't ask you to forget or forgive. Too much has happened, but I hope that time will...
3: Time will help, Chris. I hope it does. You see, this is probably all wrong, but I still love you. I'll go on loving you. Someday things might be different. Who knows? There's still an outside chance for us, Chris. So I'll be waiting.
2: Oh, Dorothy. I love you, Dorothy. I always will.
3: Oh, Chris,
2: Goodbye, darling.
0: It's all over now, isn't it, Chris? And there's nothing left to do but go back to your hotel, write the note to Lee for Neil's wife, and then buy your ticket back to the United States, back to New Haven and Blanche. But it's not as easy as it sounds, is it? Writing the letter to Mrs. Baldwin is not easy. There's a lot of explaining to do. You're so engrossed in the letter that you don't hear the door behind you close softly. You don't see the short, heavy-set man walk silently across the room and stand looking over your shoulder.

0: Inside your motor, these compounds go to work, doing jobs that regular oil alone cannot do. One compound, for instance, actually washes out harmful carbon, gum, and varnish. Another compound in Signal Premium protects costly bearings against corrosion. And still other compounds do additional jobs of keeping wear down and performance up. That's why Signal Premium compounded motor oil is your guarantee of a sweeter running motor. 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Signal Premium compounded motor oil. And now back to the Whistler.
1: Well, Chris, they finally caught up with you. Your little adventure is at an end. Your first decision to use Neil's name, run away from home, was a bad one, wasn't it? And your second decision to go back. It looks like you made that one a little too late. Because now no one will ever believe you really were going back. There's only one thing to do, one thing you know how to do. And that's to tell Mason the whole story, just as you told it to Dorothy. And that's what you do. You give Mason the whole story.
2: Sort of a wild tale, ain't it?
3: Oh, I know it must sound...
2: You can prove you're not Neil Baldwin?
3: Well, yes. Yes, of course I can.
2: Well, then you're a lucky guy.
3: Lucky?
2: Yeah, that dough he had, the $12,000 he told you he'd saved up to retire on.
3: Yeah? Uh-huh.
2: Well, he embezzled it from the company he worked for.
3: What?
2: They sent me down here after him. You still have the dough?
3: Yes, it's over there in the briefcase. I haven't touched it.
2: Good. Getting that dough back is all the company's interested in. And as far as I'm concerned, you can go on your way.
3: Thanks.
2: What are you going to do? Go back?
3: Yeah, Blanche needs me. It's the only decent thing I can do.
2: You know, you're not quite out of the woods yet. I'm still not convinced you aren't Neil Baldwin. All right, Mrs. Baldwin. Come on in.
4: Neil, darling, why didn't you meet me at the airport? Chris!
3: Good Lord. Blanche!
4: I thought you... You were...
3: I thought I was... What, Blanche?
4: I thought you...
3: You thought I died in that hotel fire instead of Neil. You thought he'd be here waiting for you with the money he stole. You had it all planned, didn't you? You knew he stole it, didn't you, Blanche?
4: Yes, yes.
3: And all the time I've been torturing myself, thinking about what I'd done to you.
4: Chris, I...
3: You know, I'm glad you came down here to meet Neil. It's kept me from making an awful mistake.
4: Mistake?
3: Yeah, that's right. An awful mistake. But it doesn't concern you anymore, Blanche. Just me. And someone who's waiting for me. Over at the Belmont Manor.

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The Whistler was produced by George W. Allen and directed by Gordon T. Hughes, with story by Bob Reif and music by Wilbur Hatch, and was transmitted to our troops overseas by the Armed Forces Radio Service. At this same time next Sunday, another strange tale by The Whistler. Marvin Miller speaking. 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
0: No one knew better than Eddie Steckles that it would take a miracle to save him this time. He'd been up on murder counts before, but this was going to be the toughest one he'd ever faced. The prosecution had drawn all the high cards. His old friend District Attorney Matthews had sworn to get him. And Matthews would never let this one slip through his fingers in a million years. Yes, it would take a miracle, and Eddie was smart enough to recognize it. For it was only by grace of luck and a brilliant lawyer that he was out on bail, with only 2 weeks until the formal indictment. But Eddie wasn't one to give up easily, even when the odds were 1,000,000 to 1 against him. Miracles had happened before, they could happen again. Even in a place like Hardy's Drugstore on 49th Street. Even to a character like his friend Dutch.
2: Yeah.
3: Packed your smokes, huh? Those.
2: Here you are. 15.
3: Oh.
2: Thank you.
3: Let's see now, I want an evening paper. Hey. Eddie, I thought you would side up with the lawyer. Having a sandwich, eh? I'll have a cup of coffee with you. Hey, Craig.
2: Yeah,
3: one of them. Cup of coffee, huh? Gosh, Eddie, I saw Brandon yesterday. Sure looks tough. The DA ain't kidding this time. You know, I was telling Brandon that you... What's the matter, Eddie? Did I say something wrong?
4: Well, I'm sorry. Well, you see...
3: I get it. Click, huh?
2: Here's your coffee. Cream?
3: No, there's a customer waiting over at the drug counter.
2: I see him.
3: Sorry, Eddie. Always opening my big mouth in front of all the wrong people. You can take off the whiskers now.
4: What?
3: What boy should we use him? If I had it closed my eyes, I'd have sworn it was someone else. What about Brandon, Eddie? He's a good lawyer. There's a way out, you can bet. He'll find it out, find it for you.
4: I'm sorry, I don't understand.
3: What's the matter? You ain't trying to kid me, are you?
4: I'm afraid you've made a mistake. You see, my name is Oliver Littlefield.
3: Now, wait a minute. You ain't trying to tell me. Listen, Eddie, I'm Dutch. Remember me, your pal, Dutch Watson?
4: Oh, I'm happy to know you, Mr. Watson. This is rather embarrassing. You see, I am Oliver Littlefield. I don't know Eddie. I don't know you. I've never seen you before.
3: Huh? Wait a minute. Come here. Look at me. Holy cow, you're right.
5: Why don't you sit down, Eddie? I told you it's all tied up in a hard knot. I couldn't get you out of it if you were the governor.
6: You get 2 weeks, ain't
5: maybe.
6: We?
5: Maybe.
6: What, Brandon, what do you mean, maybe? You're a $50,000 lawyer.
5: So is the DA, Eddie. And he's not playing for peanuts this time. He could recommit you tomorrow if he wanted to.
6: What do you mean? I'm out on bail.
5: Yes, today. Tomorrow you go back in if Mr. Matthews decides he has a case. And I think he has. I'm sorry, Eddie.
6: You're sorry.
5: You shouldn't have shot that cop.
6: Ah, shut up. There's got to be a way. There's got to be something. Give me a cigarette. Well, there's always one thing left.
5: Yeah.
6: I can run for it.
5: They'd be waiting for you with open arms in every city from New York to San Francisco. Looking for you on every freight, pictures in all the post offices. No, you don't need a lawyer, Eddie. You need a miracle.
6: Yeah.
7: Eddie?
6: Yeah.
7: Eddie, you'll never believe it. I can hardly believe it myself.
6: Who is this?
7: Dutch. I'm calling from a drugstore on 49th Street. There's a guy here, Eddie. A guy I sat right next to, maybe a foot away.
6: What are you talking about?
7: This guy. He's you, Eddie.
6: Yeah, you drunk?
7: Honest, Eddie. I couldn't tell a guy from you if I was touching noises. I never seen anything like it in all my life.
6: All right, so what? Is that all you called me for?
7: Well,
6: shut up. I'm busy enough without having you blubber on the other end of a telephone line. So the guy looks like me. So what?
5: What's the matter, Eddie?
6: Nothing. Dutch.
7: Yeah?
6: Tail that guy. Don't let him out of your sight.
7: But, Ed...
6: He's still there, ain't he?
7: Yeah, but why?
6: Never mind why. Tail him. Follow him home, then get back here as fast as you can.
7: Okay, Eddie.
5: What was it, Eddie?
6: You hear anything?
5: No.
6: Good. You're all through, Brandon. You can go now.
5: Huh?
6: You heard me, beat it. I don't want to see you again.
5: Are you crazy?
6: Maybe. Crazy enough to think you're right, Brandon. I don't need a lawyer. I need a miracle.
1: With the prologue of tonight's story, The Miracle on 49th Street, the Signal Oil Company is bringing you another strange story by The Whistler. But now, with only 2 hours and 52 and a half minutes left of the old year, it's interesting to look back on the changes 1945 brought in a commodity we found was mighty essential to our American way of life, gasoline. Remember, just 4 months ago, you A-book drivers were struggling along on only 2 gallons of gasoline per week. 2 gallons. And as for quality, well, wartime restrictions made motors express great unhappiness in slow starts, balky pickup, and pings. But that's all changed now. Today, you can again thrill to those three little words, fill her up. And when you fill her up with new Signal gasoline, you're getting the finest gasoline made for motoring. In fact, new Signal is really an entirely new type super fuel in which chemists actually rearrange the atoms in gasoline molecules to create amazing new power. But even this is just the beginning. For just as fast as still further advances are made in automotive or petroleum science, you'll find them incorporated in an ever finer Signal gasoline that will continue to merit the public preference, which has made Signal grow in just 14 years. From a mere handful of stations in Southern California to almost 2,000 Signal dealers serving 7 western states from Canada to Mexico. And now, back to the Whistler.

0: Yes, Eddie, you're right. Your lawyer is no good to you now. With District Attorney Matthews piling up a murder case against you piece by piece like bricks in a wall. What you need is a first-class miracle. Like the one Dutch ran into in the drugstore on 49th Street. A miracle in a gray tweed suit, 5 feet 10 inches tall, 165 pounds. Sitting up at the counter eating a ham sandwich. Oliver Littlefield is a miracle, isn't he, Eddie? He makes you remember the old wives' tale about there being a duplicate of everyone in the world. And makes you believe it. You're not pacing the floor anymore, are you, Eddie? After Brandon leaves, you sit quietly in the chair for a while, thinking. Then you pick up the phone and call a friend of yours.
1: Mike Castro? Hey, Mike, this is Eddie. Yeah, I'm out on bail. Hey, listen, Mike, got a job for you. Want to wire a joint for sound. Yeah, your dictaphones. Right. And we might need some recording equipment and a 16-millimeter movie camera. You get over here in a half hour? Stanley Hotel. Okay, Mike, I'll be waiting.
2: That was a cinch, Eddie. He lives in a little house in Wilmot, 40 minutes out of town.
1: Yeah, get the address, Dutch.
2: Yeah, 2224A Euclid Avenue.
1: Oliver Littlefield. 2214A Euclid Avenue, Wilmot.
3: What's the matter, Eddie?
1: Oliver Littlefield. I love him like a brother, Mike.
2: I was thinking about it while I was telling him. It's quite a thing, ain't it?
3: Yep, quite a thing.
1: I think maybe we all got the idea.
2: A switch?
1: Yeah.
3: Yep.
1: You said you couldn't tell us apart, Dutch.
2: It ain't that. He'll talk. He's got alibis. They'll check his prints.
1: Wait a minute. He won't talk because he'll be dead out in the highway somewhere. And they won't check his prints because he'll take one look at his face and write Eddie Steckles off the books as a gang murder.
2: No, it won't work. I won't go for it.
1: Why?
2: It's crazy, that's why.
1: Does 10,000 bucks sound crazy to you?
2: Huh? Say that again.
1: 10,000 bucks cash on the line.
2: 10,000 bucks.
3: That's a lot of dough.
2: Yeah.
1: Okay, now, Dutch, you and Mike work together. And the first thing you do is steal a telephone truck.
2: Huh?
1: One of those little green babies they use for service in residence telephones.

0: What do you want?
1: How do you do? Are you Mrs. Littlefield?
0: Yes.
1: Telephone company. Came to check the wire.
0: What? Why, I didn't call
1: into... Part of the service, madam. Every so often we have to check up. You know, connections get loose, insulation wears out.
0: Well, that's strange. This has never happened before. You don't suppose you could come back a little later, could you? I was just leaving for the afternoon.
2: No, it wouldn't work, ma'am.
1: We have orders, you see. This is 2214A, isn't it?
0: Yes. Perhaps if I called in and explained...
1: No, you'd only get us in trouble.
2: Yeah, trouble.
0: Well, all right then. You can go on in. I'll have to leave you alone here, though.
1: Oh, don't worry about that, ma'am. We'll find everything all right.
3: So you want a place to rent, huh?
2: Yeah.
3: It's awful tough. Haven't got a thing on my books except a shack over on Acacia Street. $50 a month. It's not worth 50 cents.
2: That the one you advertised? 2225 Acacia?
3: Yeah, that's it.
2: Backs up on Euclid Avenue, doesn't it?
3: Mm-hmm.
2: Okay, I'll take it. Look, Eddie. Out the back window here.
4: Yeah, she's an awful dump.
2: Yeah, but look. We're back to back with Littlefield. Mike ran the line from under the back porch to the fence and into the back bedroom. He's in there now, setting up that recording machine.
4: Yeah, did you check on Littlefield?
2: Sure, runs a hardware store just off the main drag. No other employees. Takes an hour and a half for lunch and hangs a sign in the door. You know, regular small town operator.
4: You can't beat that guy. I told you I love him like a brother.
2: You think it'll work, Eddie?
4: Just watch me. Before the week's out, I'll know more about Oliver than he knows himself. Now listen, a couple of things I want you to do for me tomorrow on the way to the library.
2: Library?
4: Yeah. We're going to get some books on the hardware business. On the way, I want you to stop in at the Bradshaw Bureau.
2: What's that?
4: They put out confidential financial reports. It'll cost you $20, but get one on Littlefield. It'll tell you what his investments are, how much he owes in his house, his earnings, all that kind of stuff.
2: They won't ask questions.
4: Yeah, just tell him he wants to borrow $1,000 from you on a personal note. Now, where's Mike?
2: Oh, this way. Hey, how you like this broken-down joint I rented, huh?
4: It's broken down, all right. How's it, Mike?
1: Working perfect.
4: Close the door, Dutch. Anything been doing?
1: Yeah, they've been going at it. Quite a wife you've picked out for yourself, Eddie. Give a listen.
5: I simply can't understand it. Why in the world you had to close the store for 2 solid hours this afternoon to take 3 gallons of paint out to that Marsden woman? You never make deliveries for your other customers. Why, for all you know, you might have missed a $20 sale.
6: Please don't refer to her as that Marsden woman, Cynthia.
5: Oh! You call her by her first name.
6: I call her Miss Marsden.
5: Well, I don't approve.
6: I'm sorry, Cynthia.
2: Put it down a minute, will you? Where are they?
1: They're in the dining room. The microphone's under the table.
2: What happens if they go out of the room?
1: Just a minute. I'll show you.
2: Well, what's he doing?
1: Nothing coming through. Probably standing in the hallway in his bathrobe. It's his old brown bathrobe, Eddie. She took the buttons off his good one in the wringer last week.
6: Well, I suppose I might as well take my shower.
5: There won't be any dinner until you do. And you'd better take some kerosene to those hands. They're full of green paint.
6: Yes, dear, right away.
5: And don't forget to clean your fingernails.
6: All right, Cynthia, all right.
2: But now what do you do?
1: Watch. We faded out the dining room. Now we turn this dial up.
6: What the deuce? Cynthia? Cynthia, where's the soap?
7: You have it all figured out, haven't you, Eddie? The smart way. You're determined to make the most of a miracle on 49th Street. For the next week, you sit at the speaker, listening to the voices of Oliver and Cynthia, picked up by the efficient microphones Mike Castro has installed under tables and behind pictures in the Littlefield house. You make records and play them over and over, learning the little details Oliver and Cynthia agree on, the things they argue about, practicing the inflections of Oliver's voice, absorbing his personality.
4: Try it again, Dutch.
2: From where?
4: From the part about the roses.
2: Okay.
5: Oliver, I was talking to Mrs. Gray again today. She says we simply have to do something about those roses. They're all covered with mildew.
6: Huh? What's that, Cynthia?
5: Oh, you weren't even listening. I said the roses are all covered with mildew. I don't know how many times I've told you to bring home some spray. And that isn't all. The snails are in the pansy beds.
6: I'm Cynthia. I forgot it again. I'll be sure to bring some spray home tonight.
5: I don't know what's got into you lately.
6: I'm getting tired of your nagging after all these years, Cynthia. That's what's got into me. All this picking and jabbing is getting on my nerves. Now, if you'll excuse me, I'll go to work.
5: Why, Oliver?
6: All right, Cynthia, I'm sorry.
2: There you are, boss. What a day to be tied up to.
4: Okay, read me the speech about the pansy beds.
2: You mean I gotta put it on that dame again?
4: Yeah.
2: Oh, all right. I don't know how many times I told you to bring some spray home. And that isn't all. The snails are into the pansy beds.
6: I'm sorry, Cynthia. I forgot it again. I'll be sure to bring some spray home tonight.
2: I don't know what's got into you lately.
6: I'm getting tired of your nagging after all these years, Cynthia. That's what's got into me. All this picking and jabbing is getting on my nerves. Now, if you'll excuse me, I'll go to work.
2: Why? Oliver!
6: All right, Cynthia, I'm sorry.
4: Yeah, what's wrong with that?
2: Oh, nothing. You're in the wrong racket, boss. It's perfect.
7: Yes, Eddie, it is perfect. But you don't stop there. At every spare moment, you're studying up on the hardware business, learning the details of Oliver's financial dealings from the confidential reports Dutch brought you. And Mike has been busy, too, with a movie camera, photographing Oliver from an automobile parked across the street from the hardware store, or while he stands innocently on a street corner as Oliver hurries off to lunch. You study the pictures carefully, Eddie, capturing his walk, his nervous little mannerisms. But there's still something missing. You know practically nothing about his friends and neighbors, the people they play bridge with on Thursday nights, the members of Oliver's Lodge, the things you'll have to know about. It worries you, doesn't it, Eddie? And then all of a sudden you get another big break. One afternoon, as you're bending over your books, Mike comes into the room.
1: Well, Eddie, I hope you can get by on the records we already made.
4: Why?
1: There ain't gonna be no more.
4: What's the matter? Machine break down?
1: Cynthia left town last night on the 11:15 train, going to visit her mother's.
4: Huh?
1: Heard Oliver telling the guy next door. Can't make records if you ain't got no one to talk to.
4: Yeah, yeah.
1: Tough break, huh?
4: No, not exactly.
1: Huh? What do you mean?
4: Mike, did anyone except Mrs. Littlefield see you the day you came to repair the phone?
1: No.
4: You sure?
1: Yeah, why?
4: Did you find yourself a camera? A speed graphic like the newspapers use?
1: Well, what's that got to do
4: Could you
1: with...
4: find one?
1: Yeah, sure.
4: Okay, but... get one. And buy yourself a new suit.
1: What?
4: Tomorrow night, you're going to call on Oliver. You're from Snap, the photo magazine. And you're assigned to do a story on the typical American citizen. The average guy who lives in the suburbs. What he does in his spare time at home, who his friends are, what they do, his hobbies, the clubs he belongs to. You know, regular feature story. And the guy the committee selected as the average citizen is Oliver.
6: Now, see here, Mr. Dickinson, I don't know...
1: Now, Mr. Littlefield, there'll be nothing to it.
6: Well, you've come at a rather bad time. My wife is away.
1: We can get pictures of her later, Mr. Littlefield, and of course, you'll get the usual fee of
6: $500. $500?
1: Yep. I can spend the afternoon with you here on the interview, and tonight we'd like to have a little party for you. At the magazine's expense, of course. We can invite all your friends and take pictures. You'll get yourself a lot of nice publicity. Do you a lot of good in the hardware business.
6: How did you know I was in the hardware business?
1: We went into that before you were selected. Always check up a little before we decide. Well, how about it, Mr. Littlefield?
6: Well, I don't really want publicity, but...
1: But you could use the $500, huh?
6: Yes, as a matter of fact, I could.
1: Good. I knew you'd be a sport. Now, suppose we get down to business, huh? First, I'll get a list of all your relatives, where they live and what they do, that kind of stuff, and then we'll check up on your...
8: I'm Mrs. Lake. I live down the street a few doors. 2228 Euclid, that is. Known the Littlefields, well, ever since they came here in 1927. Oliver was working for the gross department store in the hardware department, and my husband, Clem, he was in the men's ready-to-wear.
9: My name is Barton, pastor of the Congregational Church. Oliver's been a member for more than 10 years.
0: I'm his Aunt Sarah. I guess when you get right down to it, I'm his only living blood relative.
7: Well, there it is, Eddie. Everything you need right there in the book, complete with photographs. You were right, weren't you? In a matter of 10 days, you've learned more about Oliver Littlefield than he knows himself. And it's none too soon.
2: Eddie! Eddie! You seen the papers?
4: What's the matter?
2: Look.
4: Eddie Steckles, fugitive from justice.
2: They record your bail.
4: When'd this come out?
2: About an hour ago.
4: Yeah, that's okay. Where's Mike?
10: He's coming.
4: Did he give Oliver the $500?
10: No, he stole him off. Said he'd have a check for him tonight.
4: The guy's getting smart. Beginning to think for himself.
10: We better get it over with, Eddie. It don't look so good.
4: Huh?
10: But the neighborhood's full of patrol cars. Maybe somebody called a magazine office or something.
4: Yeah, you get the jitters.
10: Uh-huh. When Mike came out of Oliver's house tonight, he says there was a guy standing across the street that he could have swore was a plainclothes dick.
4: Well, forget it. We got to take a chance. It's tonight or not at all. Call Oliver and tell him we'll be around about 8 o'clock to pay him off.
10: Which way, Eddie?
4: Take the next road to the right.
1: That's it, up there by the sign.
11: Now, see here, what's this all about? I haven't done anything.
1: Shut up, Oliver.
4: Just keep your hands up, that's all.
1: That's better. Around to the right, Dutch.
10: How far, Eddie?
4: Anywhere along here.
10: This okay?
4: Yeah, sure. Come on.
11: I know what you're going to do. You're going to kill me. Listen, let me explain.
1: Shut up.
2: Come on, Oliver. Eddie.
4: Yeah, right behind you.
2: He's all yours, Eddie.
11: No, please don't kill me.
1: Nice work, Eddie.
4: No, Mike. Not Eddie. Oliver Littlefield, remember?
12: The Whistler will return in just a moment with a strange ending to tonight's story. But first, a word about the 248 people who were killed in auto accidents over the Christmas holiday. Reports already indicate that tonight's total will be even higher. Driving conditions are not good. Cars are old. Many people are at the wheel tonight who should not be. If you don't absolutely have to go out tonight, don't. But if you must drive, take it easy. I know that with new Signal gasoline in your tank, there's great temptation to step on the accelerator. But don't tonight. Keep the speed down. Keep a sharp eye on the other drivers and the pedestrians. You see, your Signal dealer isn't only interested in your business. Because he's your neighbor and your friend, he's also interested in you. That's why he's asked me to bring you this message. So that one of tonight's auto accidents may not mar the Happy New Year, which all of us in the Signal organization hope will be yours. And now, back to the Whistler.
7: Yes, Eddie. It was a miracle that sent Oliver Littlefield to you at the exact moment when you could use him best. And you knew how to make the most of it, didn't you? You've already decided what's going to happen from here on. How you'll suddenly disappear from Wilmont one fine morning without telling anyone where you're going. There'll be gossip about Oliver Littlefield finally wearying of his nagging wife. But after a month or so, it'll die down. South America, the Pacific Coast, Canada, there's lots of opportunity, isn't there, Eddie? Plenty of room for the smart ones. You abandon the car, Eddie Steckles' car, on the highway, and hitch a ride back to town. Outside of a slight pinch in the shoulders, Oliver's gray tweed suit fits perfectly. Almost as well as your clothes fit him back there in the trees on that side road. It's 11 o'clock when you finally get back to 1214A Euclid Avenue and fit Oliver's key in the lock on the front door.
2: And now there's that light switch.
10: Oops.
2: What's over here by the door? Now I... Who are you?
13: Why, Oliver, don't you know me?
11: Oh, I'm sorry, of course I...
13: Sure, you know me, Oliver. Your wife wanted some work done in the garden. She called.
11: Oh, yes, the spray.
13: Yeah, the spray. And there was something else, Oliver. The spading. You didn't know about that, did you?
11: My
13: name's Pizzoli, Oliver. From headquarters.
2: What do you mean?
13: You didn't know about the spading she'd ordered in the back of the yard. Or you wouldn't have buried her there the day before that glass.
2: Buried her?
13: Sure. You shouldn't have killed her with arsenic, Oliver. Too easy to find in a post-mortem.
2: Oh. That's it, huh?
13: Put down that gun.
2: Yeah.
13: Packing a gun. Who would have thought it of a punk like Oliver Littlefield?

0: Next Monday at 9 o'clock, the Whistler will bring you another strange tale. 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
1: 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Its title? The Big Crazy.
2: The story you are about to hear is true. Only the names have been changed to protect the innocent.
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2: 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A 30-year-old woman is missing. 3 months pass before her disappearance is reported. 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
5: Dragnet, the documented drama of an actual crime. For the next 30 minutes, in cooperation with the Los Angeles Police Department, you will travel step by step on the side of the law through an actual case transcribed from official police files. From beginning to end, from crime to punishment, Dragnet is the story of your police force in action.
6: It was Monday, June 9th. It was warm in Los Angeles. We were working the day watch out of homicide detail. My partner's Ben Romero. The boss is Thad Brown, chief of detectives. My name's Friday. I was on the way back from the stats office, and it was 10:18 a.m. when I got to room 42. Homicide.
7: Hiya, Joe. Been waiting for you.
6: Hi.
7: Ma'am, I'd like to have you meet my partner, Sergeant Friday. Joe, this is Miss Daly, Ruth Daly.
8: How do you do?
6: How are you,
7: Miss Daly? Came in to file a missing report on her sister, Joe. She already talked to missing persons, and they sent her in to see us. Oh, I have a chair, ma'am.
8: Thank you.
6: Well, what's it all about, miss?
8: I just started to tell Sergeant Ramirez.
7: That's
8: here.
7: That's Romero, ma'am.
8: I'm sorry. Romero. Well, it's about my sister Bernice, Sergeant. She's missing. I wondered if maybe you people could help me find her.
6: Well, what's your sister's name?
8: Bernice. I guess you want a married name, Mrs. James Butler. Her description would be just about the way I look. Bernice and I are twins.
6: Mm-hmm. When did your sister disappear, ma'am?
8: In March. The first weekend in March. She disappeared on a Saturday.
6: Well, that's 3 months ago, Miss Daly. How is it this wasn't reported sooner?
8: Well, as a matter of fact, I halfway expected her husband to report it. I talked to him about it when Bernice was gone 2 weeks. He didn't seem too worried.
7: Is there any reason for him not to worry?
8: Well, there isn't a way. You see, Bernice has gone off before, about a year ago. She picked up and went to Arizona without telling anybody. When she came back, she said she just wanted to get away for a while. She didn't want to be around here.
6: Well, how long did she stay away that time?
8: Almost a month.
6: Well, how about your sister's married life? She get along with her husband all right?
8: Well, first 5 years they were married, it worked all right. Then it sort of turned sour. I don't know what happened. They used to be happy.
6: Well, what was the trouble? Do you know?
8: That's the funny part. I don't. Wouldn't even know who to blame for it, Jimmy or Bernice. Both of them started drinking a lot, pretty heavy. Seemed to me around that time, Jimmy began to get a little funny.
7: I see. Has he ever been violent towards your sister, Miss Daly? I mean, has he struck her or anything like that?
8: Oh, no. Really, Jimmy's kind of a milquetoast character. Timid, skinny. Most of the time afraid to say boo. Yesterday, I went over to the house to visit Jimmy. I tried to make conversation. He just sat in his chair reading a book. Every time I'd mention Bernice, he'd kind of look up and growl at me.
6: Mm-hmm.
8: I got sick of it. I put on my coat and started for the door. He followed me.
6: Mm-hmm. Did he say anything at all?
8: Yes. When I opened the door, I turned around to say goodbye.
6: Yeah?
8: He had this real horrible look on his face. He said it right out loud, plain as day.
6: What's that?
8: He said, "You'd be surprised if I killed her, wouldn't you? You'd be surprised."
6: 10:40 a.m. We finished taking a complete statement from Ruth Daly regarding the disappearance of her married sister, Bernice Butler. Before she left, we got the business address of her brother-in-law. A broadcast and a missing bulletin was gotten out, and Ben and I drove across town to have a talk with the husband of the missing woman, James Butler. We located him at work in a job printing shop on South Vermont, where he was employed as a journeyman printer. He was in his early 30s, thin, blonde hair, light complexion, about 5'7", 125 pounds. He wore a pair of rimless glasses. Ben and I introduced ourselves and began to interview him. He was close-mouthed and not too cooperative. He seemed to resent every question we asked him. While we talked, he worked over a paper-cutting machine.
7: You'll have to admit it's a little out of the ordinary, Mr. Butler. Your wife missing 3 months and you acting like she's been gone 3 hours. Did you hear me, Butler?
9: I heard you.
7: Well, what about it?
9: Just a minute. Well? You know, it's not ordinary, her going away. I'm married to her. I know my own wife.
6: We talked to your wife's sister this morning, Ruth Daly. She seems to think you might know all about your wife disappearing.
9: She does?
6: That's right.
9: In my way, I got to get that other set of cards.
7: Oh, yeah. What do you think?
6: I don't know. There's something wrong with him.
7: Sure got a big grudge for somebody his size.
6: Wonder what that girl meant when she called him bashful.
7: Yeah, about as bashful as a wild boar in a plum thicket.
9: In my way, I got to get in there.
6: Yeah, go ahead.
9: I haven't got any spare time to talk. I have to get this order out.
7: It'll only take a few minutes if you'll be good enough to cooperate.
9: I haven't got the time, that's all.
6: It's almost your lunch hour, isn't it? Suppose we can talk then?
9: Got no time then either. Don't you talk to Ruth. She seems to know it all.
6: Now listen, that's about enough of this, mister. We ask you civil questions, we expect civil answers. If you think this isn't important, change your mind. Your wife's been gone for 3 months. Nobody's seen or heard from her, and it's our job to check it. Now you can talk to us here or downtown. You take your pick.
9: I have to finish up this batch first. We can talk out in the alley and back. I want everybody knowing my business.
6: That's fine with us. You do what you have to do. We'll wait for you.
7: Sure is aching for an argument, huh?
6: Yeah. I wonder what his big trouble is.
7: Maybe a hangover. Looks a little used up.
6: That could be.
7: If he had something to do with his wife's disappearing, you'd think he'd try to cover where he's acting. He doesn't seem to care what we think.
6: Well, let's see what kind of a story he's got.
7: Mm.
9: Okay, it's this way, out back.
7: Well, go ahead.
9: Yeah, what's the big deal?
6: You ever been arrested, Butler?
9: Nope. Almost a couple of times. They couldn't get me.
7: What kind of trouble were you in?
9: They said they didn't get me. I'm not going to put myself in hot water.
6: We'd like to find out how your wife was before she disappeared. You know of any reason why she'd go off the way she did? Any reason why she'd stay away 3 months without any word?
9: No, I don't know any reason.
6: Well, how about your relatives, your friends? You checked to see if she might be with one of them?
9: They'd call if she was.
6: You never checked with them?
9: No. Think Ruth did.
7: You have any big arguments with your wife, Butler? A lot of times she disappeared, I mean?
9: We had them all the time. She bothered me. She was too fresh. I beat it out of her.
7: That's all?
9: You got to. Give them a little freedom. They think you can take over. Nag and tell you what to do, what not to do. Sick of it.
6: We'd like a straight answer here, Butler. Did you want your wife out of the way?
9: What do you mean by that?
6: I mean, do you know why she's missing?
9: Could be a lot of reasons. Might know one.
7: Did you kill your wife, Butler?
9: It'd be silly to tell you that, wouldn't I?
7: Yeah. Did you kill her?
9: Only one way I'll say yes to that.
6: Yeah?
9: When you prove it.
6: Well, it wasn't easy to understand. From the way it started, our interview with James Butler would get us nothing. We had no evidence against him, nothing to indicate definitely that his wife had met foul play, nothing but a suspicious remark he was supposed to have made to his sister-in-law, Ruth Daly. But once we'd left the print shop and got out in the back alley where he couldn't be overheard, he was full of information. Besides telling us that he beat his wife, Butler also admitted that he'd threatened her life on several occasions, twice in the presence of friends. He seemed to take some kind of a peculiar pride in admitting how violent he'd been with his wife. Ben and I took him downtown, questioned him further, and listened to him talk. He made veiled hints that he'd been involved in various criminal activities in this country and also in Europe, that he was a close friend with a half a dozen notorious underworld gang leaders, that he was ruthless and clever enough to dispose of his wife if he wanted to and still avoid prosecution. While we were talking, Ben had James Butler's name and description double-checked through the Record Bureau files. There was no previous criminal record listed for him. As far as we knew, at no time had he even been held under suspicion in a criminal investigation. The next day, together with Brian and Lopez from Homicide, Ben and I made the rounds of Mr. and Ms. Butler's friends, relatives, and neighbors. 4:25 p.m., we got back to the office.
10: Oh, hi, Lopez.
11: Hey, Ben, Joe, what's doing?
6: Nothing great. How'd you two make out?
11: Yeah, it's a funny setup to me. I'd say the guy's a phony. Everybody we talk to, everybody who knows Butler, they all say the same thing.
10: What's that?
11: Guy's afraid of his own shadow. He's a milquetoast. Nothing to him. And what'd you get?
6: Well, about the same. Every housewife around the neighborhood out where they live, they all told us the same thing. The guy's a henpecked husband. His wife laid down the laws, and he follows them.
11: Psycho case, huh? He must be.
10: Don't know how else to explain. Every time I asked one of their friends if Butler beat up his wife, they laughed in my face. Said he wouldn't even dare cash his check on Beatty. He had to bring it home. If anybody got beat up, it must have been him.
6: Yeah, he sure tells a great story. He can make you believe he was a bluebeard.
10: Did you get any different answers at all, Lopez?
11: Yeah, one, maybe. You know, let me take a look. Let's see. Here. Mrs. Irene Brady. She's an anonymous at Butler.
10: Uh-huh.
11: She said the same thing about Butler, about him being a real mouse and all. And she told us about the dizzy things he'd been doing the last couple of years.
6: Yeah, what was that?
11: Well, 4 or 5 times she said he just went out looking for trouble, go in a neighborhood bar, insult some big stevedore, he'd get his face pushed in. He always picked big guys. Didn't seem to mind getting beat up as long as he could insult them.
10: Not much doubt, I guess. The guy's ready for the nut for him.
6: Well, apparently he's got a big beef with people who push him around. Maybe he figured if he could take care of just one of those people, he could even up the score.
11: How do you mean, Joe?
6: Well, Mrs. Butler, the wife, she's probably the one who gave him the worst time. If he's a little bit off mentally, that'd make him capable of murder, wouldn't it?
10: Could be, yeah. Maybe the wife poured it on real strong, drove him to it.
11: Crazy as a coot, that guy. Too many movies, mystery books.
10: Oh, I got him. Homicide, Romero. Oh, yes, ma'am. How's that? When was that? Yes, ma'am. Yes, as soon as we can. What? That does it.
6: What's that?
10: That was a sister-in-law, Ruth Daly. Just told me she's positive Butler murdered his wife.
11: Well, what makes you think so?
10: Number one, she says Butler told her so. He admitted it to her last night.
6: Well, it doesn't hold any more water than the rest of his stories.
10: I don't know. The Daly girl says she's positive. She's got the evidence to prove it.
6: What's that?
10: A murder weapon. Bloodstains all over it.
6: 4:45 p.m. Ben and I got in the car and drove out to the home of Mr. and Mrs. Butler, where we found the missing woman's sister waiting for us on the front stairs. She told us she'd been doing some kind of checking of her own through the house that afternoon. In going over the attic, she said she'd found a claw hammer hidden under a loose board in the attic floor. She said the hammer was covered with what appeared to be dry blood stains. She took us inside, up the stairs, to the attic.
8: Careful of the steps, officers. It's an old house getting ready to fall apart.
10: Yeah. Watch your step here, Joe.
6: Yeah, I'm all right. Go ahead.
8: Light's good and bright. That's how I happen to see the loose boards over here.
6: Mm-hmm. Did you pick up the hammer, Miss Daly?
8: No. I started to, but then I remembered about fingerprints and things. Just where I found it. Didn't touch it.
10: Hey, you want a pencil, Joe? Maybe you can get it in the claw there.
6: No, I think we can see it right where it is.
10: Let's see. Could be, huh? Blood stain?
6: Well, it sure looks like it. On the handle here, all over the head of the hammer.
8: I knew it. I knew there was something wrong the day she disappeared.
10: Hey, look at this, Joe. I just noticed.
6: Hmm?
10: These stains on the floor. Whole trail of them, see? Lead right for the door.
6: Yeah, we better get the crime lab on and have Lee Jones run a benzidine test on him. What time does he usually get home from work, Miss Daly, your brother-in-law?
8: About 6 o'clock. Don't know about today, though.
10: How do you mean? Does he work late on Tuesday?
8: No, but I wanted to make sure he wouldn't be home when I came over today. I called the print shop where he works. He's not there. Called again this afternoon. Jimmy hasn't been seen since last night.
6: Is he in the habit of skipping work?
8: No, he never does. I called every one of his friends I know of. Bernice's friends, too, I called them. Places he hangs around, nobody's seen him. Not since last night, since you talked to him.
6: You got no idea where he might be?
8: No. Just like Bernice. He disappeared.
5: the statistician's office of a Metropolitan Police Department.
12: Have you made the run on this one? 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Suspect is left-handed, operates on foot.
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13: Tuesday, June 10th, 5:20 p.m. Ben got on the phone and called around town to check further on the whereabouts of James Butler, the husband of the missing woman. No luck. We called the office and they got out a broadcast and an APB on Butler. We drove downtown to the crime lab, gave him the claw hammer that we'd found in the butler's attic and asked him to run a benzidine test on the stains. We'd also made arrangements for Lee Jones to run similar tests on the stains we'd found on the floor of the attic. 3 days passed. Butler was gone. There was no sign of him. The search was intensified. Another 3 days went by. Monday, June 16th, we got an answer on the APB. A phone call from the chief of police in Tulare, California.
14: Yeah, James Michael Butler, WMA, 33 years, 5 foot, 728 pounds. Blonde hair, hazel eyes. Hey, got a North Hancock Street address down there, that right?
15: Yeah, that sounds like the man we're looking for.
14: He's a real weird one, Friday. Caused a little trouble at one of the taverns up here last night. Kept picking fights with the biggest truck drivers he could find. We locked him up after his third fight. He had her jailed in an uproar all night. Wild one.
15: What'd he do?
14: All shouting all over the place. Couldn't do anything with him.
15: Uh-huh.
14: Keeps telling everybody how smart he is.
15: Yeah.
14: Says he killed his wife, but nobody's ever going to find out.
13: James Butler was returned to Los Angeles, where he underwent further interrogation in addition to a psychiatric test. The test showed that he was definitely abnormal, but he was still judged mentally competent. The crime lab's tests on the bloodstains found on the hammer and on the floor of the attic in the butler's home revealed that the stains were made by animal blood, not human. We questioned Butler about it, but we failed to get him to even admit he knew anything about the stains. He was released from custody, but he was kept under surveillance. A week passed. 2 weeks. Nothing developed. Still no sign of the missing woman, Bernice Butler. Still no definite sign of foul play in connection with her disappearance. No definite sign that her husband was criminally involved in any way. Considering all the angles of the case, we were still inclined to figure that he fitted in somewhere. He had some direct hand in his wife's disappearance. We stayed on it. Nothing happened. On June 26th, the twin sister of the missing woman, Ruth Daly, met Ben and I at the office and laid out a plan she had in mind. She insisted we try it.
10: You mean you want to work on his emotional nature and try to get some kind of an admission out of him? Is that the whole idea?
8: That's it, Sergeant. I know what a nut he is about being dramatic. I know it'll work.
15: Well, it's possible, yeah. How do you figure to set it up?
8: It won't be very hard. For one thing, you know, my sister Bernice and I look quite a bit alike. Mm. People always take us for one another.
15: Yeah.
8: You can get Jimmy out of the house at night for some reason or other. I'll slip in and go upstairs and put on one of the dresses Bernice used to wear all the time.
15: Mm-hmm.
8: I'll sit there in the upstairs bedroom with just the hall light on. Just enough light so he can see me when you bring him upstairs. I'll even bring over Bernice's pet cat she had, Siamese. He always hated the cat.
10: I don't know, ma'am. I'm not quite sure about it.
15: Well, it might be worth a chance. It's not too orthodox, but maybe it'll work.
8: If I know Jimmy, it'll work, Sergeant. If you can just warm him up to it ahead of time before you bring him upstairs. When he sees me sitting in that room with a cat, I know he'll think it's Bernice. We're bound to get some kind of reaction. That's better than we're doing.
15: Yeah, Ben, what do you think?
10: Well, sounds like a movie script. I don't know. It's like she says. I guess we're bound to get a reaction.
8: I know it'll work. I'm sure of it.
15: Joe? All right, let's give it a try.
13: The following night, a few minutes before 8 o'clock, Ben and I got James Butler away from his house on the pretext of taking him downtown for further interrogation. We delayed long enough to make sure that Ruth Daly, the sister of the missing woman, had plenty of time to get into the house, change her clothes, and take her place in the upstairs room with her sister's pet Siamese cat. Then we started back for the house. We'd made arrangements to have Brian and Lopez from Homicide standing by, concealed in the immediate vicinity of the house in case they were needed. 11.05 p.m. While we drove him back toward his home, Butler was talkative, but not too relaxed. It was the same line we'd heard before, how tough he could be when he wanted to, the same hints that he was an undiscovered killer, one of the more talented professionals in the deadly circles of the underworld.
9: I came from Illinois originally, Cicero. You guys know how it is back there. You have to stay right up on your toes.
10: Yeah. How long you been out here now, Butler?
9: You expect me to tell you that? I'm wise the way you guys work. You're not going to get me on questions like that one.
15: I understand you do quite a bit of reading, Jim. You come across anything good lately?
9: Nothing lately. All the good books, they've already been written. Edgar Allan Poe, Stevenson, de Maupassant, Gogol. They know how to tell a good murder story. These new guys are a waste of time. Reading, that's all reading. That's what I like to do. Not that modern junk, only the best. You take some of Poe and Stevenson, for instance. I know those guys.
10: That's so.
9: Sure, I know their stuff well enough to tell you. I got whole pages memorized. How'd you like to hear some? Stevenson, maybe.
16: All right, go ahead.
9: I have to belie my nature. All men do. All men are better than this disguise that grows about and stifles them. You see, each dragged away by life like one whom bravos have seized and muffled in a cloak. If they had their own control, if you could see their faces, they would be altogether different. They would shine out for heroes and for saints. I am worse than most. Myself is more overlaid. My excuse is known to me and to God. But had I the time, I could disclose myself. That's out of Stevenson, you know. Pretty smart fella, huh?
10: Yeah, sure is. You got a pretty good memory.
9: I read those books all the time. Nothing better.
10: Is the house all right?
16: Yeah, that's right.
9: Well, maybe I'll see you later, huh? Thanks for the ride.
16: Well, I'll tell you, we'd like to come in the house with you, if you don't mind, Butler. One or two things we'd like to check over, if that's all right with you.
9: It's all right, sure. Guess you ought to know by this time, huh? Nothing I'd hide in that house that you'd ever want to find. Come on, let's go.
10: Sure dark out, isn't it? A little bit chilly.
9: Yeah. What do you want to check over in the house?
16: Always one or two things. Just routine, Jim. We won't keep you long.
9: Guess I ought to be a little burned at you cops by now, huh? Getting all this rousting? How about laying off pretty soon? Maybe I am getting a little burned. If you can prove something on old Jimmy Butler, prove it. If you can't do it, let him alone.
16: Mm-hmm. We're just tying up a few loose ends here, Jim. There's nothing to get excited about. What's the matter? Forget your front door key?
9: I got it. My business, you learn not to forget anything. Can't afford to forget.
10: Yeah, it's quite a big place you got, Butler. You stay here all by yourself?
9: That's the way I like it. By myself. If you want to look at anything, you can look now. When you're through, I got some bourbon in the cellar. I keep a big booze cellar, you know. All first-rate stuff. What's the matter?
16: Oh, nothing, Jim. Thought I heard a cat someplace, did you?
9: No cats in this house. What do you mean you heard a cat? I hate the lousy things. I wouldn't have one.
16: Didn't you tell us once your wife had a cat? I think it was you. You didn't like it much, did you?
9: Killed the lousy thing. Got an axe and killed it. Dumb wife of mine used to drive me crazy with it. Cat hair all over the place. You know how it is. Got an axe and killed it.
16: Mm-hmm.
10: Yeah. Yeah. There it is. I thought I heard it. Guess you got another one, huh, Bobby?
9: We'll get rid of that thing. I'll find him and get rid of him right now. Upstairs.
16: I suppose the house makes you think of your wife quite a bit, doesn't it, Jim?
9: What?
16: Well, I mean, you spent so much time in it together, you and Bernice. It's got quite a few memories for you, I guess, huh?
9: I'll find that thing if it takes all night. I'll get the axe and I'll find the thing.
10: It's up here, all right. Maybe down the hall there.
9: Bernice's room. She had the cat. What's it doing here? There's no reason for it.
10: Could have wandered back in.
9: Can't we get more light in this hallway? I can't see anything. Cat could be anywhere. What's it doing here alone? The cat was always with Bernice, never left it.
16: Oh, sounds to me like it's just around here, maybe through that door there. You think?
9: It's Bernice's room. I killed a lousy cat. He couldn't be in there.
16: Well, might be. It's just a cat out in the streets now, in the side alley, maybe, huh?
9: Mm-hmm. Probably not even in the house. Take a look in the room here. No. No, it ain't real. She's not there. She's not there.
17: Don't hurt the cat. Not the poor cat, Jimmy. Don't kill him. Not both of us. Don't kill the cat, please. Don't kill two of us.
9: You go away. You go away. You're not there. It's a fake. You're not there, Bernice.
17: Please, Jimmy. Not both of us. Don't kill both of us.
9: It's some kind of a trick. Now, you go away, Bernice. You're dead and I killed you. You're downstairs. You're in the ground. You're deep in the ground. I killed you. You can't be sitting here.
17: Please, Jimmy. Please.
10: All right, Butler. Come here.
9: No. Get away. You get away from me. She's downstairs. She's in the ground. I'll show you. You can't trick me. I'll show you.
10: Grab him, Ben. Grab him.
9: But I can't. I can't.
17: Dear God.
16: Come on, Ben. Downstairs.
9: Yeah.
10: I tried to grab him. Tried to. He broke away. Yeah.
16: Lopez. Lopi.
18: Here, Joe. Here.
10: Did you see it, Lopi?
11: Yeah. Good drop from the window. He came fast.
10: Yeah.
11: Not too pretty, huh?
10: Must be something, huh? How about getting a doctor?
11: Yeah, he lost the doctors when he hit that sidewalk. There's only one thing left I know.
10: Yeah?
11: Call a priest.
16: In his suicide leap from the top story of his house, James Butler died instantly on the pavement below. Afterwards, when the reports were made out and the deputy coroner removed the body, a special detail of men was sent out to help probe the

0: regard to your APB of June so-and-so last year, this is to inform you that Mrs. Bernice Butler has been a patient in the Tubercular Ward County Hospital, San Francisco, since June 16th of last year. Apparently, her case was considered critical from the day she was admitted to the hospital. Last Thursday, she succumbed to the illness. Identification was established, next of kin notified, but no one claimed the body. She was buried at county expense. I trust this may aid you in establishing facts pertinent to her disappearance, so on. Well, how about that?
1: Well, it doesn't figure, does it?
0: Sooner or later, you get them all. How would you figure out that night we had Butler at the house? I mean, we had his sister-in-law in there, and he thought he saw his wife?
1: Oh, who knows? Suppose he really had himself talked into it. He thought he committed 100% murder. Yes, he thought about it long enough till he convinced himself. Must have worked out something like that inside his mind.
0: Mm-hmm. Imagine he lived right through it. Figured he really killed her. When it came for the punishment, he's ready to buy that. There wasn't any way out, so he jumped.
1: Yeah, well, mixed up can it get, huh?
0: That's too bad. All things considered, I guess he loved her quite a bit.
1: Well, it doesn't seem to matter now what he did. Wasn't much of a chance either way.
0: How do you mean?
1: Well, the girl, TB on one side, maybe murder on the other.
0: Yeah.
1: Either way, she had to die.
2: The story you have just heard was true. Only the names were changed to protect the innocent.
3: On March 9th, a meeting was held in the office of Captain of Homicide, Police Department, City and County of Los Angeles, State of California. In a moment, the results of that meeting.
2: And now here is our star, Jack Webb.
1: Thank you. Friends, we've spent about two of the past 30 minutes telling you why so many smokers coast to coast have switched to king-size Fatima. And they really have. Just listen to some of these brand new sales figures. I'll give you a few of them state by state, alphabetically, just as they're listed here. Fatima sales up 92%, up 72%, up 107%, up 192%, up 69%. And so it goes, up and up. Thousands and thousands of king-size cigarette smokers are changing to Fatima. And there's a reason. Fatimas cost no more than the cigarettes you're now smoking. They filter the smoke exactly the same long distance as other king-size cigarettes. Yet there's a big difference. Fatima quality, which no other king-size cigarette has. 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Fatima, best of all king-size cigarettes.
3: After locating Mrs. Bernice Butler in the tubercular ward in San Francisco County Hospital, final disposition was made of her case. Her late husband, James Butler, was cleared of any connection with her disappearance. You have just heard Dragnet, a series of authentic cases from official files. Technical advice comes from the Office of Chief of Police W.H. 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Fatima, best of all king-size cigarettes, has brought you Dragnet, transcribed from Los Angeles.
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In about 14 minutes, our sponsor, the Equitable Life Assurance Society of the United States, will have some helpful suggestions for parents. If you wish to equip your children so that they will be able to take advantage of all the opportunities the future offers, don't miss this important message. Tonight's FBI file, The Return of the Mob.

0: Last year, America celebrated victories over two powerful external foes. Victory is made possible only by the perfect coordination, the perfect teamwork of every unit of every branch of the armed forces and civilian production. Today, America is at war against a mighty internal foe, a powerful army of criminals sweeping the nation with the biggest crime wave in her entire history. And victory in this war will depend likewise on perfect teamwork. The perfect teamwork of all branches of law enforcement, local, state, and federal. Plus the cooperation of you, the American citizen. Teamwork of the kind that smashed a criminal kingdom in tonight's case from the files of your FBI. Twenty years ago, the White Horse Tavern in the city of Riverdale was a popular speakeasy and the throne room of one of the most powerful mobs of that era. Today, this tavern is only a second-rate bar and grill, looking as worn and grimy as the middle-aged man who has just entered the front door and crossed to the bar.
1: What'll you have, mister? I said, what'll you have?
2: Oh, not a thing, thanks, eh? I just come in to look around.
1: Well, the 50-cent tour don't start for an hour, so breeze, will you?
2: Yeah, wait a minute, bud. Wait a minute.
1: Yeah?
2: I used to come in here years ago. A lot of years ago.
1: Uh-huh.
2: I was wondering if any of the old customers were still here.
1: Look, Mac, I just came on this job a month ago. Take your business down the street.
2: Wait. You ever hear of Curly Silvers? Sleepy Young?
1: No.
2: How about George Hamilton?
1: Hamilton?
2: Yeah.
1: He's sitting right back there.
2: No kidding.
3: Hey, Eddie, let's have a couple of beers, will you?
1: Okay.
4: Oh, that's wonderful, really wonderful.
1: Come on, drink up, baby. We gotta be moving.
4: Okay.
2: excuse me.
1: Yeah?
2: I was told there was a friend of mine back here.
1: Well?
2: George Hamilton, you know him?
1: I'm George Hamilton.
2: Oh, you can't be. You're too young.
1: Look, Pop, what is this, a touch?
2: No. I'm looking for a fellow who used to hang out here 20 years ago.
4: Say, George, maybe he means your old man.
1: My old man worked for this bum. Stop, will you? 20 years ago, his boss was King Brown.
2: I'm King Brown.
1: What?
2: I said, I'm King Brown. This used to be my headquarters.
4: George, is he leveling?
2: Yeah, picture, miss. Me and George Hamilton... 20 years ago?
1: Let me see that.
2: Sure, here.
1: That's Pop, all right.
2: Yeah, and that's me.
1: Yeah, it is. Well, what do you know? I thought you were sent away for life.
2: I was paroled. Get out 2 days ago.
1: You know something, honey?
4: What?
1: This character used to be the biggest operator in town. King, what brought you back here?
2: I'm on my way to my brother's farm in Minnesota.
1: Did you get the shorts? Need some car fare?
2: Well, I... Yes.
1: Got the hungries going, too?
2: I could stand the meal, yeah.
1: Sit down.
4: Hey, I thought we were leaving.
1: I want to talk to the guy.
4: Yeah, but we got to
1: All
4: be
1: right,
4: down...
1: sit down, both of them.
4: Okay.
2: Thanks.
1: King, my old man used to say you were the best organizer he ever saw.
2: Well, that was a long time ago.
1: That happens to be the business I'm interested in right now. Maybe I can pick up a few tips. How about a nice big steak?

0: Go on, go on. Keep talking, King. I just want to fill up your glass again.
1: Thanks. Thanks.
2: I guess this stuff ain't as fancy as you used to drink in the old days, huh, King?
1: Well, honey, at least the label's on the level. Speaking of the old days, you know something?
2: What?
1: I used to own this town and everybody in it. All I had to do was snap my fingers and they'd jump through a hoop. They couldn't even lay a water main or pave a street without my say-so.
0: You mean, unless you got your cut?
1: That's what I said.
2: Oh, I guess those days are gone forever, huh, King?
1: Yeah, but only because the guys with any enterprise have either gone up or pushing daisies.
2: What do you mean?
1: If I was 20 or 25 years younger, honey, I could get together a mob and organize this town over the weekend.
0: I'm glad to hear you say that, King.
1: Huh?
0: Because I am 20 years younger.
1: And who'll get you?
0: I got the enterprise and I got the guts. All I need is the know-how about organizing the mob and the town. That's where you could help, King.
1: Huh?
0: Look, why don't you forget about your brother's farm? What do you want to do? Finish out your ticket milking cows or stacking wheat?
1: No, but I...
0: I see. Maybe those 20 cycles in the can have softened you up too much.
1: Wait a minute.
0: Maybe you wouldn't know how to get started anymore.
1: Give me another drink.
2: Sure, here.
1: Wouldn't know how to get started, huh?
0: Would you?
1: Look, first thing I'd do is get a mob together and sell protection to all the stores and shops in town.
0: How?
1: It's a very simple recipe, kid. You just give them the acid treatment.
2: What's that?
1: If the guy says he doesn't want to buy protection, you toss a little acid at him. Oh. And you never have to do it more than once, because by the time the acid has burned through his clothes and his skin, he's yelling to do business.
0: King?
1: Huh?
0: Lift your glass. You too, baby.
2: Huh?
0: This town is going to be incorporated again.

0: Things began to move fast behind the scenes in Riverdale, where it was barely a month later that Agent in Charge Collins of the local office of the FBI received a caller on an urgent mission. The caller was Riverdale's chief of police, Claude Monroe, and his mission?
1: It's not news to either of us, Mr. Collins, that the old gang system of organized crime is coming to life again in this country.
2: That's right.
1: But it gave me a pretty stiff jolt last week to find out that it's happening right under my nose in Riverdale.
2: Really? What'd you uncover?
1: Well, I haven't got positive proof, but I'm pretty familiar with all the signs of a gang at work.
2: Yes.
1: You see, I was a rookie cop in Riverdale back in the 20s when the mobs were first getting started in this country.
2: Then you must have had a hand in cleaning up King Brown's old mob here.
1: Yes. That's why I can tell what's happening now. Not with the same mob, of course.
2: They were wiped out when King Brown went up, weren't they?
1: That's right. This is a new gang, but it's getting started along the same old pattern.
2: Mm-hmm.
1: We don't know who's running it or who the hirelings are. But this much we do know.
2: Yes?
1: Nearly every store and shop in Riverdale is paying protection.
2: When did this start?
1: Well, couldn't have been more than a week or so ago. We've been trying to turn the light on it ever since. But, of course, as you might know...
2: Nobody will talk.
1: Exactly.
2: The same old intimidation curse.
1: It's hard to blame the store and shop owners much.
2: I know. Not when their property, their work, and even their own lives are at stake.
1: But blast it, Collins, the longer they keep silent, the longer they'll be slaves.
2: I know.
1: Something's got to be done. Done fast, or things will be as bad as they were back in the 20s.
2: Yes.
1: No telling what price the people of Riverdale will have to pay before we can break it up.
2: What's your plan of action?
1: Well, that's why I'm here. I need the FBI's help. Job is already too big for my small force.
2: But, Chief, I can't...
1: I know the FBI can't step into a local situation unless some federal law is being violated. But all I'm asking now is, couldn't you at least give us a hand in finding out who's behind this thing?
2: Mr. Monroe, we'll start to look around right now.

0: Okay, even dough, anybody, I'll make another strike.
1: That's for suckers, the way you're bowling, George.
0: Oh, what's this?
1: Oh, pretty lucky.
2: Nice going, honey.
0: Huh? Oh, hey, where have you been, baby? I've been waiting to show you the new office.
2: Well, let's see it.
0: Okay, amateurs, the alley's yours. Come on, sugar.
2: Look, George, why did you have to pick a bowling alley?
0: Because it gives us a legal front. I'm playing it smart, sweetheart. Here we are. Now be careful when you step on the rug. You'll sink up to your ankles.
2: George, this is beautiful.
0: Like it?
2: Boy, I love it. And that desk. I never saw such a production.
0: How do I look behind it, sweetheart?
2: Huh. All you need is a secretary on your knee.
0: Wow, what are we waiting on?
2: Is this the right position, Mr. Hamilton?
0: Well, let's try and see.
2: Mr. Hamilton.
0: Proud of me now, baby?
2: I don't know. How much money are we making?
0: Coming in by the crateful.
2: I'm very proud of you.
3: Hello, George.
0: King, from now on, you might try knocking first.
3: Sorry. Well, how are the payments coming in?
0: Why?
3: Just wondering how we're doing.
0: We're doing all right.
3: Any new members for the Southside Protective Association?
0: The boys are out doing a little selling now.
3: How about that drugstore down on Front Street?
0: That's out.
3: What do you mean, sir?
0: It's a chain store. The manager can't spend any dough without an okay from the home office.
3: And you're going to leave it like that?
0: Well, what can we do about it?
3: Look, kid.
0: I told you to stop calling me kid.
3: Whatever I call you, you better get out of the business right now if you're going to take alibis instead of dough.
0: Listen, King.
3: Are you going to run this outfit like a bush leaguer, or are you going to run it like I told you? Because if you're not, you better toss in the towel right now and get yourself a job jerking soda.
0: Now, just a minute.
3: I got to go up the street. Give me 20.
0: Okay. Here.
3: Thanks. Oh, and by the way, when I come back, I'm going to write a letter to that drugstore's home office and show you how to get that dough coming in.
2: I thought this was your desk, George.
0: Oh, don't worry, sweetheart. I need his brains now. When I finish picking him clean, I'll buy him that ticket to his brother's farm.

0: Collins speaking.
1: Hello, Collins. This is Chief of Police Monroe.
0: Hello, Chief. Any news?
1: Yeah. Those investigative tips you gave us yesterday have already paid off.
0: Oh?
1: The boss of the mob is George Hamilton, Jr., the son of King Brown's former lieutenant.
0: No wonder the pattern of operation was familiar.
1: Everything's the same, even down to throwing acid.
0: Hmm.
1: And here's where the FBI can come into the case.
0: What do you mean?
1: Well, we found out Hamilton sent a threatening letter to the head office in St. Louis of a chain drugstore here.
0: Uh-oh.
1: But we can't get that letter.
0: Why not?
1: Well, it's a small, one-man organization. Only four stores. And the owner, just like the other store owners here, is afraid to talk or cooperate.
0: But you've got proof that there is such a letter.
1: Definitely.
0: And that's enough for us, Chief. We're moving in.

0: Bill.
1: Yeah, King?
0: Where's George?
1: He's back in his office.
2: Thanks.
1: Ellen's in there with him.
2: Uh-huh.
3: You forgot to knock again, King.
2: Ellen, I'd like to talk to George alone.
4: Okay.
3: You don't have to go, baby. What's on your mind, King?
2: I'd like to have a sort of conference.
3: About what?
2: Well, I had just been checking up. Since that drugstore kicked in, Front Street is 100% organized.
3: So?
2: So, I thought it was time we were talking about Mike Tuck.
4: George, I told you...
3: Keep out of this, baby. King, just out of curiosity, how much cut do you want?
2: 50%?
3: Oh.
4: Wow.
2: What's so funny?
3: The difference between what you're asking and what you're going to get.
2: And what's that?
3: I bought it for you this morning.
2: Huh?
3: This railroad ticket to your brother's farm in Minnesota. And $100 besides. I'm through picking your brains, King. Here. Now get going.
2: I'll give you a chance to say you're just kidding, son.
3: Does this gun look like I'm kidding?
4: No, George.
3: Shut up.
2: Look, you better put that down while you can get off with 50%.
3: What do you mean?
2: If I have to take that gun away from you, I'll take everything.
3: Stop, will you?
2: I mean it, kid. You ain't got guts enough to use it, so put it away.
3: Ah.
2: Okay. You ask for it.
4: George. George, stop him.
2: He ain't got nerve enough, have you, kid?
3: Keep away from me.
2: Well, why don't you shoot?
3: No. No.
2: Okay. Let go of her. Let go of her.
4: George.
2: Kids should carry cap pistols.

0: We will return to the FBI file in just a moment. Now, three questions and answers on education.
1: First question. Of our 32 presidents of the United States, how many attended a college or university? 10?
0: 15? The right answer is even higher. 25 of our 32 presidents have had college or university training. Yes, education does help equip men and women for leadership. It helps to build up the character, judgment, and integrity which identify the well-rounded American citizen. Think that over, mothers and dads, and decide now to investigate an equitable educational fund, a life insurance plan that has solved the problem of education costs for thousands of parents who are members of the Equitable Life Assurance Society.
1: Second question. What is an equitable educational fund?
0: It is a plan offered to far-sighted parents by the Equitable Life Assurance Society. And it includes these important features. One, the equitable plan makes sure that money for education will be ready when your child is ready. Two, if you die, the educational fund becomes fully established. If you are totally and permanently disabled, it continues to build up without any further payment. Three, educational costs are spread out over many years instead of being concentrated in a few.
1: Last question. How much will it cost to send your son or daughter to college?
0: That question is answered in a memorandum recently prepared for Equitable Society representatives. It tells the cost of tuition, board, and lodging in 192 leading American colleges. In addition, it summarizes the long-range opportunities open to educated men and women in 29 industries and professions, such as architecture, dentistry, engineering, chemistry, life insurance, social service. The memorandum is crammed with information that every parent should have. Your nearest Equitable Society representative has a copy and will be glad to show it to any sincerely interested parent. Call him tomorrow. You'll find him in the phone book under Equitable Society.
1: That's EQUITABLE.
0: The Equitable Life Assurance Society of the United States. And now, back to the FBI file, the return of the mob.

0: Long years behind prison bars may wither the body and humble the pride of the gangster type of criminal, but seldom do they erase the inborn instinct for crime, the contempt for law and for the rights and property and lives of others. Freed from prison, as was King Brown after 20 years, they need only an opportunity and a taste of their former life to send their criminal blood pounding through their veins again, even though they know the inevitable end. On the floor of the bowling alley office in Riverdale lay the body of George Hamilton, his career as a mob leader cut short by the bullet fired by King Brown. A few miles away in the office of the FBI, Agent in Charge Collins was making his first move in his drive against the gang.
1: Send for me, Mr. Collins?
2: Yes, Terrell. I just spoke to that druggist in St. Louis, the one who received the threatening letter.
1: Oh?
2: As you know, he didn't want to cooperate with Police Chief Monroe.
1: Yes.
2: But after reflecting on the matter, he decided it was his duty to help the FBI. He's going to fly here this afternoon on business. He'll bring the letter with him.
1: I see.
2: I want you to arrange to meet him at the airport.

0: Well, don't look like anybody heard the shot. That is, nobody but you, sweetheart.
1: What happens now?
0: I don't know yet.
1: We're just going to sit around here with that body?
0: Maybe.
2: King.
0: Yeah?
1: You said something to George when you were having that argument with him.
0: What?
1: You said if you were going to take his gun away from him, you were going to take everything. Remember?
0: Yeah, yeah.
1: What does that mean?
0: It didn't include you, sweetheart.
1: Well, I was just asking.
0: Look, Ellen, the only reason you're not down there on the floor, too, is because I never killed a woman. It's bad luck.
1: So what does happen to me?
0: I don't know yet. Got more important things to think about.
1: Like what?
0: Like getting rid of the stiff.
1: What are you going to do with him?
0: Well, I can't stuff him and hang him on the wall.
1: Very funny.
0: So, I guess we wait around here until the night, and then you and I'll put him in a car and run it off the pier into the river.
1: Just like old times for you, I guess.
0: Not exactly, no. Then I use cement.
3: I met the druggist at the airport all right, Mr. Collins. Here's the letter.
4: Good.
3: It's signed by George Hamilton, all right.
4: Yes, but the body of the letter's in a different handwriting, Carol.
3: Oh?
4: Look at this sample of Hamilton's handwriting Chief Monroe finished us.
3: Yes. They're different, all right, huh?
4: Now we'll compare the handwriting in the body of the letter with this other sample of handwriting I dug out of our files.
3: Whose is it?
4: A gentleman by the name of King Brown.
3: King Brown?
4: Mm-hmm. Monroe said the new gang's operation followed the old King Brown pattern, remember?
3: Yes.
4: I found out a while ago that Brown was released from prison about a month ago.
3: Uh-oh.
4: How would you say these two handwritings compare?
3: It looks like King Brown has returned to Riverdale, huh?
4: Yes. Let's go.

0: When did they move into the bowling alley, Chief?
1: About a week ago, Mr. Collins.
0: That must be the office there. Let's have a look.
1: Right.
0: Try the door. It's open.
1: Probably a light switch just inside the
2: door.
1: I
2: found it, yeah.
0: Well, I'd say we're a little late.
1: Yeah, looks like they've cleaned out. Look at that open safe and those desk drawers. What do you make of this, Collins?
0: Well, offhand, I'd
2: Mr. Collins, look.
0: What?
2: That's blood on the carpet over there.
1: Well,
0: Brown must have done a little liquidating.
2: And whoever was here last hasn't been gone long, either.
0: What have you found, Terrell?
2: Cigarette, still smoking in this ashtray. A woman's cigarette, lipstick on it.
0: Hmm.
1: That must have been Hamilton's girl.
0: Yes.
1: But who was liquidated?
0: My guess is that it was Hamilton. And inasmuch as they've just cleaned out, Brown will have to get rid of the body before he does anything else.
1: Then I've got a hunch where we can catch Brown if we hurry. Come on.

0: King, where are you going to dump the body?
1: Well, just for the sake of old times, I'd like to use a pier a little ways ahead.
0: What about the car?
1: George stays right in it. They both go in the river.
0: Oh. King.
1: Yeah?
0: Have you made up your mind about me yet?
1: Yeah.
0: Well?
1: Here's a pier.
0: What's the story?
1: The story is, baby, you know too much.
0: What do you mean?
1: You know I killed Hamilton, and you know who's the boss of the mob.
0: Look, King, you don't think I'd ever double-cross you, do you?
1: I'm going to guarantee that right now.
0: King, what are you going to... King!
1: So long, sweetheart. You're staying in there for the ride.
0: No, no. Let me out of here! King! Let me out! Let me out!
2: Here we are, Brown.
1: Who are you?
2: Special agent for the FBI.
1: Okay, G-Man, but if you think you're going to take me...
2: Now get up.
3: The girl seems to have fainted, Mr. Collins.
4: That's not what's wrong with Hamilton, though, on the floor of the car.
1: How'd you know I'd be here?
2: Chief Monroe remembered this pier. According to him, this is where you used to dump all your victims. Come on, Chief. We're going to get the rest of his boys.

King Brown is now back in the state penitentiary serving a life sentence. And Riverdale has once more been freed from mob rule. Tonight's case from the files of your FBI was a demonstration of the kind of teamwork it's going to take to prevent the return of gangsterism to America. The teamwork of local and federal law enforcement officers, plus the cooperation of you, the American citizen. Your local law enforcement officers are doing their part faithfully. And 24 hours around the clock, your FBI is doing its part. But are you doing yours? It is your fight, too. And the security of your home and your rights and privileges as an American depend on its outcome.

0: In just a moment, we will tell you about next week's exciting story from the files of your FBI. And now again, let me remind you to check with your Equitable Society representative about the safest and wisest investment a parent can make for his children's future, an Equitable Educational Fund. Without obligation, he will also show you the Equitable Society's memorandum on the costs of higher education and some of the opportunities it opens. You'll find your Equitable Society representative in the phone book under the Equitable Life Assurance Society of the United States.
1: Next week, we will bring you another colorful story from the files of the Federal Bureau of Investigation. Murder on the Range.
0: The incidents used in tonight's Equitable Life Assurance Society's broadcast are adapted from the files of the Federal Bureau of Investigation. However, all names used are fictitious, and any similarity to the names of persons living or dead is accidental. Tonight, the music was composed and conducted by Frederick Steiner. The author was Frank Ferries, and your narrator was Dean Carlton. This is Your FBI is a Jerry Devine production. This is Milton Cross speaking for the Equitable Life Assurance Society of the United States and the Equitable Society's representative in your community, and inviting you to tune in again next week at this same time when the Equitable Life Assurance Society of the United States will bring you another colorful story from the files of the Federal Bureau of Investigation, Murder on the Range, on This Is Your FBI.
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3: Standard of California, on behalf of independent Chevron gas stations and Standard stations throughout the West, invites you to Let George Do It. A Minor Case of Murder, another adventure of George Valentine.
4: Personal notice, danger's my stock and trade. If you're on a spot nailed there tight, you need my kind of help, George Valentine. Write full details.
5: Dear Mr. Valentine, Esquire, one of the members of our Bearcat Social Club suddenly finds himself in a very embarrassing predicament. With more exactitude, he is in the can for murder. Now, knowing this fellow Bearcat as we do, we are convinced that he is innocent. Therefore, we are hiring you to prove same. As a starter, there is $100 in it for you. If that isn't enough, there's more where that came from.
6: The address of our headquarters is 19½ Duane Street, and it's signed Chuck Wilson, acting captain. George, this sounds like a letter a kid wrote.
4: But to quote from this provocative communique, a fellow Bearcat is in the can for murder. That's not kid stuff, Brooksy.
6: That depends on just how old this fellow Bearcat is.
4: Oh, they get old early down there around Duane Street.
6: Well, we haven't had a social evening in a long time, darling. Would you suggest we drop in at the club?
4: With great exactitude, I answer, yeah.
6: Golly, I hate to think where they dug up that money for your fee.
4: Stop sounding like a policewoman, Angel. All the Bearcats just got together and raided their piggy banks. Nice place you got around here, Chuck.
5: It's just an empty store we fixed up.
7: Yeah, but look at that furniture we got. See that red plush chair? Right out of the lobby of the Piccadilly apartment.
5: Shut up, Barney, will you? Valentine, I believe in getting right to the point.
4: And that's the way I like to do business, too, Chuck. What's on your mind?
5: Now, look, Dan Corey is the real captain of the Bearcats. Uh-huh. The cops got him jugged for shiving his stepfather.
7: For what?
8: Shiving him, lady. You know, pushing a knife in him.
7: Oh.
5: Yeah, but he didn't do it, Valentine, even if he said he did.
4: Oh, he admits he did, huh? And just what kind of a miracle do you expect from me, fellas?
5: Just to believe what I'm saying and find out what really happened.
4: Well, I'm here to listen.
5: Well, the Bearcats have our own special rules, see, and we don't go back on them.
8: Yeah, that's right. Let me read them to you, Valentine.
4: Yeah, okay, Barney.
8: The guy that goes looking for trouble unless it comes your way is going to get their tails kicked in.
7: Well, there's nothing wrong with that rule.
8: Try never to cop anything unless it's from an enemy gang. The fine for violating this rule is $1.
4: Well, there might be some question about that rate.
5: Well, get to the one we're talking about, will you, Barney?
8: Yeah, sure. Lead pipe, baseball bats, and other harmless things is okay. But don't carry dangerous weapons. You might be tempted to use them and give the club a bad name.
4: Oh, yeah. Nothing like trying to stay out of trouble.
8: Violate this rule and you get thrown right out.
5: Yeah, now, Danny made that up himself, see? And he'd rather let you break his arm than break one of his own rules.
4: Okay, Chuck, let's say I believe you. And Danny confessed to the police for reasons of his own.
8: Yeah, that's right.
4: Now, can you think of anyone in the neighborhood who'd want to kill Danny's stepfather?
5: Just about everybody. His stepfather was nothing but a phony. Always pushing people around, even Danny's mother.
8: Yeah, but who did the babes go for him?
5: Look, why don't you drop dead? Don't you see we got a lady present?
7: Huh? Oh, don't let me cramp your style.
4: What else about Corey?
5: Well, he was in some kind of a racket with Leo Sudan, see? They worked out of the Swede's pool room on Malone Street.
4: Uh-huh.
5: Well, you going to take it on, Valentine?
4: What would you say, Brooksie?
7: Well, George, I'd say if so many of the other guys are so sure about Danny being innocent, they may have something there.
4: Yeah. Yeah, I was thinking something like that myself. Brooksie?
7: Yeah?
4: You drop in and see Danny's mother.
8: She lives just down the block, number 33.
4: And while you do that, Angel, I'll go down to the jail and have a talk with Danny.

0: Just what did happen that night, Danny?
1: The story's the same every time they make me tell it. I came home that night from the club. The key was in the door, so I just walked in.
0: Yeah?
1: Well, the man who married my mother was leaving. He had his bags all packed. I knew right then he was throwing her over. So
0: yeah,
1: I
0: know. But how is it the police didn't find the knife?
1: Well, I threw it in the river.
0: Yeah? Why'd you go to all that trouble, Danny? And then walk up to the cop on the beat and confess?
1: I don't know. I guess I was just half crazy.
0: Oh, I see.
1: So now you know.
0: I don't think I know anything about you yet, Danny. I think you're holding out on me. All right, never mind about me. But do you think you're playing fair with Chuck, Barney, and the others?
1: Think of those guys. Getting up all that dough and then hiring you.
0: Well?
1: Oh, they're nuts, all of them. And don't think I'm sorry for what I did. Corey had it coming to him. You don't treat any woman the way you treated my mother. I ought to know. After the swell way my real father always acted. Before he...
0: All right, Danny. All right, take it easy.
1: You're just wasting your time, Mr. Valentine. Forget it.
0: Danny. I can be just as tough as you. I'll be seeing you, kid.

0: Brooks, I know Danny admitted he killed Phil. But if anybody's to blame, it's me.
1: Oh, mothers have a habit of blaming themselves, Mrs. Corey.
0: Yeah, but I knew how he worshipped his own father. And yet I married a man like Phil. A man who lived his days in a pool parlor. He wasn't the father I should have picked for my boy.
1: But you had the right to make your own choice.
0: Oh, Danny and his stepfather fought right from the beginning. There was no peace in the house. That's when Danny became an altogether different boy. Started that gang of his. Oh, I suppose I should have known something like this was going to happen.
1: Why do you say that, Mrs. Corey?
0: A few weeks after we were married, Phil was coming upstairs from that pool parlor. Danny was waiting for him. He pushed Phil down the stairs. I opened the door just in time to see him. All Danny did was look at me and walk out.
1: Well, that's just going to make it look all the worse for Danny when he comes up for trial.
0: Oh, I know. I know. Everybody thinks he did it, but I can't believe it.
2: Oh, I didn't know you had company, Mrs. Corey. Sorry.
0: Well, that's all right, Mrs. Revell. Come in. This is Miss Brooks, a good friend.
1: How do you do?
2: Hello. Oh, I do hope you've been able to talk some sense into Mrs. Corey. She can't just sit around moping all day.
0: Oh, you've been very kind.
2: Kind, my foot. I know what it means to feel you're all alone in the world. You forget I spent half my life in hallrooms in the strange towns when I was in the chorus line.
1: I think I'd better be running along.
2: And you don't have to worry about Mrs. Corey, not a bit, dearie. Like I told her, as long as I own this rooming house, there'll always be a place for her here. And I own it outright. Best kind of security for someone in show business. Like my late husband used to say...
0: Everybody tries to be so kind.
2: Oh, now. All you need is a good sleep, and I'm going to see that you get it.
1: That's good advice, Mrs. Corey. You want to look your best when you see your son.
0: See him? Well, Dan won't talk to me. He won't let me visit him in jail.
1: Well, sometimes things change awfully fast, Mrs. Corey. So suppose we just wait and see.

0: sedan?
1: Yeah. Who are you?
0: Let's go somewhere and talk.
1: Did you see him in the middle of a pool game? What you trying to do, jinx me? Hey, wait a minute. How'd you know my name? I never seen you before. Yeah, I'll be right with you. I asked you a question, friend. And what gives?
0: I thought we might have a little talk about what happened to Phil. You know, your business partner.
1: You a dick?
0: No. But I'm not just the inquiring reporter, either.
1: Okay, whoever you are. Scram. I got $5 on this game.
0: What was the deal between you and Corey? The numbers, rackets, slot machines? What was it?
1: I said, beat it.
0: Wouldn't you be at all curious if I told you maybe it wasn't Corey's kid who knifed him?
1: Me? I ain't got a curious bone in my body.
0: Okay. Have it your way, Sudan. But I think you can tell me a lot outside.
1: I got one thing to tell you. This looks like the only way.
2: Hold it. Get the pull cue down, Leo.
1: Now tell me what to do, sweetheart.
2: Give me that cue.
3: That's better. I try to run a respectable place. Yeah, talking about that, you better put the pool ball back on the table too, Mac.
0: Hmm? Oh, this.
3: Yeah.
0: Glad you reminded me. Leo almost got it between his teeth.
1: Swede, this guy's been asking me about Phil Corey.
3: You don't say. Hey, look, be a nice fella, mister. Run along. Leo wants to finish his game. You and him got a beef. See him later. Somewhere else.
0: Okay, you win. I know when I'm not wanted.
3: But don't get me wrong, pal. Nothing against you personal. Just that I pride myself on running a nice, peaceable recreation parlor.
0: You know, Swede, you're a man with ideals. I like that. But I got a few broken-down ideals, too.
3: What's that supposed to mean?
0: I never get kicked out of the same place twice. I mean, and still leave it nice and peaceable.

0: Hi, Valentine.
1: Huh? Oh, Barney.
0: Eh.
1: Where'd you come from?
0: Oh, I was in that alley there all the time.
1: Oh?
0: Yeah, I was waiting for you to come out of the Swede's place.
1: Now, what do you call this? Bear cat protection?
0: Oh, no. I just thought you liked some company, that's all.
1: Hey, what are you carrying there, anyway?
0: That's a camera. Yeah, you ought to see some of the pictures I took with it.
1: Hey, that's a pretty expensive deal. Where'd you get it?
0: Oh, don't worry, Valentine. It's mine, all right.
1: Yeah, I can imagine. Now, what's the real gag, Barney?
0: Huh?
1: One of your club members gonna be on my tail all the time?
0: Oh, no, nothing like that. We know you can take care of yourself. I just happened to, be loitering in the alley, that's all. Be quick, Valentine. Huh? Get this doorway.
1: Hey, Barney, what is it?
0: Don't ask me no questions. Come on.
1: Barney?
0: Oh, you mean all that noise?
1: Yeah. You're dragging me in the doorway.
0: Hey, look at that car turning around. It's getting a
1: works.
0: I wish I could take a picture of it.
1: Hey, what works, Barney? What's going on? Give.
0: Well, Chuck figured you might be followed when you left the Swede, see? So the Bearcats were ready on the roofs up and down the street. They must have seen that car was trailing you.
1: How do you like that? But all that stuff out there on the street.
0: Oh, the street cleaning department will clean that all up in the morning. Nothing but ash cans, bricks, cans of garbage, things like that.
1: I suppose I should say thanks.
0: We wasn't going to let anybody wake you over. And you notice we didn't use no guns or knives.
1: Oh, yeah. Perfect little gentleman.
0: Yeah, that's right. But what did you find out about Danny, huh?
1: Nothing much, kid. Except now there are at least two characters who'd do anything to keep me from finding out what really happened to Phil Corey.
2: 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But first, a word to the wise motorist. 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And then it can no longer clean the engine oil. 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It's another speedy service they're glad to do for you at standard stations and independent Chevron gas stations, where they say and mean, we'll take better care of your car. And now, back to tonight's adventure of George Valentine. Well, you find yourself working with a gang of rough kids called the Bearcats, just about as tough as they come. They won't believe that one of their members, Dan Corey, is guilty of murdering his stepfather. You play along because you don't believe young Danny did it either. And that's why, like George Valentine, you find yourself with Brooksy in the one-room headquarters of the Bearcats right now, addressing the membership.
3: All right now, all you guys, clam up. Come on, stop yapping, will you? I mean, the meeting will come to order.
4: All right.
3: We got some official business to discuss. Okay, Mr. Valentine, the floor is yours.
1: Oh, yeah. Thanks a lot, Chuck. Well, fellas, before I get started, what do you say about unloading some of those harmless weapons your constitution allows you to carry? Okay, I'm waiting, fellas. Come on now, put them on the table.
5: Well, come on, fellas. You're not afraid to walk down the streets like everybody else without all that stuff. Or are you?
3: Well, okay. You heard what the lady said. Come on, get clean, will you?
1: That's good. Thank you, Angel.
0: Hey, did you hear that? He called her Angel.
3: All right. Forget it. All right, Valentine, what about Danny?
1: I'm coming to that right now. I don't have anything like real proof to clear him.
3: Huh?
0: What?
3: Hey, look. We're paying you $100. You're supposed to have all the answers.
0: Yeah, that's right. Like you said in that ad you had in the paper.
5: Please, boys, let Mr. Valentine finish.
1: You see, fellas, it isn't as easy as you think. Before I can help Danny, you've got to have absolute proof of his innocence.
3: Well, after you left the Swedes and talked to Sudan, somebody tried to get you. That ought to be enough for you to work on.
1: It'd be a lot easier if I was sure we were telling each other all we know about this thing. The truth is, unless I'm sure of that, I'm pretty much of a blind alley. Now, somebody here knows what I mean.
3: You win, Valentine. Here.
0: No, George got the shit.
5: That's an ugly-looking knife.
3: You see, Danny's old man brought it back with him when he come home to the Pacific. He got it off a Jap.
1: And where did you get it, Chuck?
3: I may as well tell you the whole thing. See, I was standing on the corner that night right next to the candy store, and Danny went upstairs for something, and the next thing I know, he was giving this to me. He said, make sure you ditch it, Chuck. Then he goes right over and gives himself up to a cop.
5: Well, weren't you afraid that if this knife were found with Danny's fingerprints on it, it'd make the case really open and shut?
3: Yeah, I thought of that, Angel. I mean, Miss Brooks.
1: Then why were you so careful to preserve the fingerprints, Chuck? I see you got it all wrapped up in a handkerchief.
3: Look, I got more than half a brain, Valentine. If they convicted Danny and he didn't have a chance, I was going to come up with this. Maybe there'd be some other fingerprints on it besides his.
1: Uh-huh. Smart thinking, Chuck. Hey, Brooksy, take this knife down to Lieutenant Riley and ask him to check the prints.
5: Oh, George, you know he's bound to ask questions.
1: Tell him I'll talk to him later. Right now, I got to get to work. But first, Barney.
0: Yeah?
1: All these harmless weapons. Get rid of them, will you? Throw them in the river.
0: Throw them in the river? What's the idea?
1: Now, look, it's up to you guys. Either get rid of this stuff or I forget I ever heard of Danny.
0: Wait a minute.
3: He's right. Come on, he's right.
1: Good, that's the idea.
0: What?
1: Now, with what you told me about the knife, Chuck, maybe I can really start getting places.

0: I told Chuck to get rid of that knife. What's he trying to do to me?
1: Danny, wasn't that the knife your father brought back from the Pacific just for you?
0: Oh, he brought back all kinds of other souvenirs, too.
1: It was hanging over the mantelpiece in the front room. You were very proud of it, weren't you?
0: I saw it hanging there, so when I got mad at my... I grabbed it, and I let him have it.
1: You're lying through your teeth, Danny.
0: The police, please.
1: You're trying to protect somebody. You went right out and gave yourself up. But first, you made very sure you got rid of the knife. Now, why?
0: You asked me that before.
1: Yeah, but this time, I don't need the answer. So long, Danny. I'll still be seeing you.

0: Swede. You and Sudan had me followed last night because you were afraid I might find out you were making book on the racism back of this joint.
1: What are you talking about?
2: I told you, Valentine, I run a peaceable pool parlor.
0: Or on the other hand, I don't think you would have gone to all that trouble just for that. Maybe it was because the police didn't find just a railroad ticket, the key to his place, and things like that on Corey. They also found quite a wad of dough.
2: The police never overlook anything, do they?
0: Was he trying to get out of town with your cash, boys?
2: Listen, Valentine, I never like to
0: get tough, but... Now stop shoving me with that oversized bay window of yours.
1: Speak your piece and get out.
0: Okay. I found the murder weapon, the knife. Now, that ought to tell us who the murderer is.
2: Don't say.
1: Excuse me. I gotta get back to my pool game.
2: You, my friend, you're getting out of here. Go on, you heard me? Go on out.
0: Not before I give way to an impulse I've had since I first saw that big beer belly of yours. Well, Brooksy, there's nothing we can do but wait here in the hall till Danny's mother gets back.
3: May as well sit here on the stairs and make ourselves comfortable. You don't know the job I had persuading Lieutenant Riley to let me bring this knife back with me. Why'd you want it anyway, George?
0: Oh, just a hunch, Angel. May come in handy.
3: About Danny. When they arrested him, all they found was a key to the door and a couple of dollars in change. But those fingerprints, I don't see how...
0: Wait a minute, Angel.
3: Oh, hello, Mrs. Corey.
4: Oh, Miss Brooks.
3: This is Mr. Valentine. Remember, I was telling you about him.
4: Oh, how do you do,
0: how do you do?
4: Mr. Valentine?
0: Now, look, Mrs. Corey, there's no time to waste. Dan's trial begins tomorrow.
4: Oh, I know. I know that's why I've been out walking and walking, trying to think what to do next.
0: Mrs. Corey, your son thinks you killed your husband.
3: Are you sure, George?
4: What are you saying, Mr. Valentine?
0: When he came in that night, your husband was already dead on the floor. Dan saw the knife. He was sure you did it.
4: Oh, no.
0: He knew the police had reasoned that only two people could be inside here along with Corey, you and he. So he took the blame.
3: That's why it was so important to Dan to get rid of the knife. He didn't want any suspicion to point to his mother.
4: But what am I going to do? I didn't kill Phil, and neither did Danny.
0: Where were you that night, Mrs. Corey? A good tight alibi would help.
4: Oh, I don't know where I was. Just like today, I left the house and started walking. Didn't matter where. Phil told me he was going to leave me. I'd lost my son and my husband.
0: I'll get him.
5: Sorry, Miss Corey. Seems like I keep walking in when you have company.
3: Oh, hello, Mrs. Revelle.
5: Hello.
3: George, this is Mrs. Corey's landlady.
5: Oh, I'm glad somebody's with you. I wanted you to have this nice hot soup.
4: Oh, thank you.
5: I didn't want to knock on the door and disturb you, but I didn't have my key. Now, just sit down and have some of this.
0: Oh, Mrs. Revelle.
5: Yes?
0: I'd like to talk to you a minute. Could we go in the other room?
3: Oh, I'll take that tray for Mrs. Corey.
5: Talk to me about what, Mr. Valentine?
0: Just a minute.
5: Yes?
0: Mrs. Revelle, I'm doing all I can to help Mrs. Corey and Danny. And I know you are, too.
5: I've done my best.
0: Well, maybe you can do me a favor. You know we found the murder weapon.
5: Oh, you did? Well, I hope it means something. Something good.
0: Yeah, I hope so, too. Now, here's what I'd like you to do. The knife is wrapped in a handkerchief. You'll find it in the desk of the store at 19 and a half Duane Street. The Bearcat Social Club.
5: What?
0: I want you to go over there and get it and bring it back here.
5: But why me, Mr. Valentine?
0: Well, because I can't leave here and neither can Miss Brooks. You see, we're expecting Lieutenant Riley of the police and a couple of other people. Now, if you'll do this little thing for me, you'll be saving me an awful lot of trouble.
5: Oh, sure. But it'll take me a few minutes to make myself presentable.
0: Well, take your time, Mrs. Revelle. The important thing is, what happens after you come back with that knife? Brooksy, you know what to do. Now get on it. I got to use that hall phone here.
3: I suppose it would be impolite if I asked what was going on.
0: No time, Angel. I have to call Lieutenant Riley. Ask him to have a squad car pick up Sudan and the Swede and bring them over here.
3: Oh, that's all very enlightening.
0: Now get going. Mrs. Revelle is not going to take forever to make herself presentable. Now, if I can only get Barney on the phone. So be sure you got it straight, Barney. Remember, I'm depending on you. You're the only one who can do this thing for me. And get over here as soon as you can. So long. All right, Swede, Sudan, you may as well sit down.
1: Yeah. Why'd the cops pick us up and bring us here?
0: Oh, we'll get to that.
5: Oh, Mrs. Corey, you didn't have any of that soup.
3: She'll have it some other time, Mrs. Revelle.
2: Valentine, nobody's got anything against us. You can't hold us here.
0: Gentlemen, I told you about the murder weapon. Well, here it is.
1: What are we supposed to do? Faint?
4: Oh, Mr. Valentine, what is it? I can't stand this much longer.
0: I hope you won't have to, Mrs. Corey, and I...
6: Oh, there you are, Mr. Valentine. Took me a little time to get that picture developed. Hey,
4: what picture, George?
0: Hey, let me see that, Barney.
6: Hey, yeah. Hey, it's the first time I took a picture from inside a closet. Turned out good, huh?
0: Yeah, very good, very good. Picture of you, Mrs. Revelle, taking the knife out of the desk.
7: What? Well, you told me to do that. You sent me there.
0: I didn't tell you to wipe off the fingerprints as you're doing here in this picture.
3: And that's what she is doing, George.
0: You were afraid your fingerprints would be found on the knife, weren't you, Mrs. Revelle?
7: I never saw that knife before.
0: Sorry, but that won't explain away what you were doing in this picture. Besides, the fingerprints were already taken off the handle down at headquarters.
4: Oh, Mrs. Revelle, I can't believe that you'd...
7: Don't be a fool. Imagine me calling you a fool. There wasn't a good-looking woman in the whole neighborhood Phil didn't try to make time with. I thought he was going to leave you for me. Then when he told me he was going away, alone, I killed him.
2: And if you didn't, sister, we might have. Corey was taking it on the lam with our dough.
3: But, George, Lieutenant Roddy found only one set of fingerprints.
0: Just Danny's, I know, yeah. He wiped off what he thought were his mother's fingerprints.
4: Then my fingerprints weren't...
0: No. You were quite safe, Mrs. Revelle. Although I suspected you, I had to have proof. And you supplied it.

0: All right, all right. Now, all you mugs, clam up, will you? Hey, stop yapping. I mean, the banquet will now come to order.
1: Hey, listen, before we get started, Chuck, I got something to say to Mr. Valentine, and I want the rest of you guys to listen, too, will you? Okay, okay, okay. I already told you, Mr. Valentine, how I feel after what you did for me. But there's something else. Nobody but you would have gone along with a gang like us. You believed everything Chuck told you. You trusted Barney and all of us. You stuck by us. I guess the Bearcats have been a little off the beam. But you can take my word for it. After this, we're going to straighten up and fly ride. We're going to start a baseball team and use those bats the way they were meant to be used.
2: Well, Well, fellas, after that, I don't think there's anything to add. Except, let's see.
3: Sure. And don't worry about the food, Mr. Valentine. We paid for it with our own money. Sure. Oh, yeah, Mr. Valentine.

0: 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Next week, when you tune our way for another adventure of George Valentine, you'll hear...
1: George, the woman's asleep. Maybe it'd be better if we came back in the morning.
2: Brooksy, even when people sleep, they manage to breathe.
1: Huh? Yeah. Oh. Oh. Look, George, maybe this empty bottle on the bed table means something.
2: I don't know, but this note does.
1: When you will find me, I am dead. I could not tell you the secret of the Montoyas and go on living in peace and honor. Forgive me, Maria.

0: 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Let George Do It stars Robert Bailey as George with Frances Robinson as Claire. Tonight's story was written by David Victor and Herbert Little Jr. and directed by Don Clark. Also heard in the cast were Irene Tedrow as Mrs. Corey, Gloria Blondell as Mrs. Revelle, Tommy Cook as Danny, Tony Barrett as Chuck, Sidney Miller as Barney, Herb Litton as Sudan, and Jack Crushen as Swede. The music is composed and conducted by Eddie Dunstetter. Your announcer, John Heaston. Listen again next week, same time, same station, to Let George Do It. 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
1: You're listening to the Detective Show's Hour on ABN, the Antioch Broadcasting Network. You just heard an episode of Let George Do It, which originally aired Monday, August 30th, 1948, 78 years ago today, titled A Minor Case of Murder. Here's an episode of The Falcon, which originally aired Wednesday, August 30th, 1950, 76 years ago today. Its title, Disappearing Doll.
2: Hello? Yes, this is The Falcon speaking. Oh, Peggy. I'm glad you called. I'll have to ask for a rain check, Angel. I'm all tied up. Mm-hmm. An actor friend of mine just bought himself a gun, and the way it looks now, he figures to make a big hit.
3: The Adventures of the Falcon, starring Les Damon. You met the Falcon first in his best-selling novels, then you saw him in his thrilling motion picture series. Now join him on the air when the Falcon solves the case of the disappearing

0: And now, the case of the disappearing doll. It's Wednesday evening in New York, and in a small furnished room on Manhattan's east side, a gentleman named Carl Hoffman glares at an old clock, as if commanding it to stop. And when it continues to ignore Mr. Hoffman's wishes, he hauls off and makes known his displeasure.
1: Hey, take it easy, Carl.
2: Don't tell me to take it easy, Sheppy.
1: Well, you went and busted the clock.
2: That's not all I'm going to bust either. Where's Janet?
1: Give her a chance, Carl. She'll show.
2: When? She was due here an hour ago.
1: Well, maybe she got tied up with it.

0: jerk Harry Jensen.
1: That's still no excuse. I told her a dozen... Get that.
0: Yeah, I'll get it. Just a second.
2: Hello, Sheppy.
0: Oh, you're just in time, Janet.
2: What's the matter?
0: Carl, he's blowing his top.
2: Don't worry about it. It'll do him good.
1: And you, Janet?
2: Yeah.
1: Where the devil have you been?
2: Working.
1: You were due here at 8.
2: There were what they call extenuating circumstances.
1: You out with Harry Jensen?
2: Uh-huh.
1: How'd you make out?
2: Well, he's loosening up a little.
1: But?
2: He still wouldn't kick through with the information.
1: Oh, that's a nice how do you do.
2: Well, if you think you can do better...
1: Maybe I can.
0: Right, take it easy, Carl. You too, Janet.
2: Where does he get off bawling me out? How long have I had to work on Harry?
0: Look, we know it's only been a week, but time is getting short. Vince Dario will be here tomorrow.
2: Who?
0: Vince Dario. Carl's bringing him in from Toledo for this.
2: Why?
1: Because he's the best man in the business, that's why. And
2: yeah.
1: Vince isn't the kind of a guy who'll hang around if we can't promise him action.
2: Well, I'm doing everything I can.
0: Yeah, sure she is, Carl. Now, why don't you two just kiss and make up?
1: All right, I'm sorry, Janet.
2: Forget it, honey.
1: Come here, baby.
0: Don't mind me, folks.
1: Grab yourself a walk, Sheppy.
0: Come on, fellas, break it up, huh? We got work to do.
1: He's right, sweetheart. When do you think you'll have something to report from that Harry Jensen character?
2: Well, he wanted to see me late at night.
1: Well, maybe tonight's the night.
2: Maybe.
1: How about it, Janet? You know, I think if you got him good and plastered, he might start talking.
2: That's never been a problem with Harry. The tough thing is to make him quit.
1: Well, get him started in the right direction, baby. And when he stops, we'll be on easy street.

0: Hey. No more for me, Janet. I had enough.
1: Oh, don't be such a sissy.
0: Who's a sissy?
1: You are.
0: Yeah? Now, let me show you something. Give me that bottle.
1: Now, Harry, do you think you should?
0: Watch.
1: Well, well, well.
0: How's that?
1: Oh, darling, you're terrific.
0: Hey, you want to know something, Janet?
1: What?
0: Hey, you're pretty terrific, too. I'm crazy about you, baby.
1: Crazy enough to marry me?
0: Say the word and we'll do it like that.
1: Don't tempt me, Harry.
0: I mean it.
1: So do I. What did we live on?
0: What will we live on? What's the matter with me? I make good dough. $80 a week. Is that anything to sneeze at?
1: Oh, no, that's wonderful, darling.
0: Yeah, I'm top man with the outfit. Who do you think makes all the important deliveries?
1: Who?
0: Me, that's who.
1: Go on.
0: Don't believe me, huh? Ever hear of the McGill Company?
1: Yeah.
0: Well, they got a payroll of $80,000 a week, and I'm the guy who brings it to them.
1: When?
0: Huh?
1: When do you bring it to them?
0: Oh, I'm sorry, honey. We're not supposed to tell.
1: And you claim you love me.
0: I do, sweetheart.
1: Then tell me. Tell me when you're going to deliver the McGill payroll.
0: Now, what difference does that make?
1: Think I could marry a man who didn't trust me?
0: Say, Janet.
1: What?
0: Well, ain't it kind of stuffy in here?
1: No.
0: I feel awful warm. You know, I bet I could go to sleep.
1: Don't you pass out on me.
0: Oh, no, don't, Janet. I'm nuts about...
1: Harry. Yeah. Harry. The McGill payroll. When do you deliver it?
0: Yeah. Friday at 2.

0: Yeah, what do you want?
1: I'm looking for Carl Hoffman.
0: Well, who are you?
2: It's all right, Sheppy. Let him in. Hiya, Vince.
1: Hello, Hoffman.
2: Sheppy, Vince Dario.
0: Glad to know you.
1: Thanks.
2: When'd you get in, Vince?
1: About 20 minutes ago.
2: You couldn't have timed it better.
1: Got something hot?
2: Mm-hmm. Sheppy, here are the McGill Company.
1: The people who make all those plumbing fixtures?
2: That's right.
1: Don't tell me you're figuring on knocking them off.
2: That's what I'm figuring on.
1: I wish you would have told me that in your letter.
2: Why?
1: Because I wouldn't have wasted my time coming to New York.
0: Let him go, Carl.
2: Shut up, Sheppy. Now, before you make up your mind, Vince, maybe you ought to hear the deal.
1: There's no deal where you have to walk into a plant like McGill's.
2: We don't have to walk in. We grab on the outside.
1: Come again?
2: The messenger who delivers the payroll is a character named Harry Jensen. We know to the minute what time he'll get to the factory. Now, you interested?
1: I'm still here.
2: They're tearing up the street in front of the police, so he has to park his bus a block away. Now, he'll come down Remsen Street. That's where you and I take over. Sheppy will be covering the street with a Thompson from a vacant room across the way.
1: Sounds all right.
2: It gets better as it goes along. Now, we give the dough to Janet.
1: Wait a second. Who's Janet?
2: A girlfriend of mine.
1: I don't like it, Hoffman.
2: What's the matter now?
1: I don't like any caper where a babe is involved.
2: You don't know this babe. How do you think we find out when they're going to deliver the payroll?
1: Oh.
2: Yeah. She's a real stylish kid.
1: What's her last name?
2: Halsey. Wait till you meet her.
1: I'd like to very much.
2: It's all up to you, Vince. What do you say?
1: We got the time, the place, and a girl. What more can a fella ask?

0: How does she handle, Janet?
1: All right, I guess.
0: You guess?
1: Well, I never did like driving in this kind of weather.
0: Don't be silly, baby. It's going to make things a lot easier all around. Right, Vince?
2: Sure, the rain will keep them off the streets.
0: Whoa, sweetheart. Wait a minute. Right here will be fine.
1: Should I shut her off?
0: I'll keep her running. And remember, when you start off again, go right into second and don't feed her too much gas.
1: Yeah, I got it.
0: What time is it, Vince?
2: Make it a couple of minutes to two.
0: Mm-hmm. You see Sheppy across the street?
3: I think so.
0: Well, that does it. Are you sure you know what to do, Janet?
1: Yeah, as soon as I get the bag, I head straight for my apartment.
0: That's right. Don't hang around no matter what. We'll all be over to your place by 9 to divvy up.
1: Supposing you aren't.
0: Don't give it a thought, sweetheart. It'll take more than you... What?
2: Is that our friend, Harry?
0: Where?
2: On the corner.
1: Yeah, that's him.
0: All right, Vince, here's where we go to work.
1: Lots of luck, honey.
0: Thanks, baby. Give me a cigarette.
2: Yeah.
0: Where's that lighter you're so proud of? Oh, what do you know? It works.
3: Here he comes.
0: Hey, buddy.
4: Me?
0: Yeah. Can you tell us what Tremont Avenue is?
4: Oh, well, you're on the wrong side of town, mister. I tell you what you better do.
0: No, I'll tell you what you better do. Don't make a move, bud. Not even a teeny one.
4: Hey, what is this?
0: Just what it looks like. Pass that grip to my friend. Go on.
2: Sorry, pal. You know how it is.
0: No hard feelings, I hope.
4: Oh, that's all right, mister. I got a good memory for faces. I won't forget you.
0: In that case, let me give you something else to remember me by.

0: is it?
1: That should be open up.
0: Hello, Carl. Vince.
2: Hi.
0: Went off like clockwork, didn't it?
2: Yeah. Where's Janet?
0: She ain't here.
2: Huh? What?
0: No. I was the first one in. It's lucky I had a key to her place, huh?
2: And you're lucky I don't have a suspicious mind.
3: Well, I have. Did she phone in?
0: Uh-uh.
3: You told her to come straight here, didn't you, Carl?
2: Yeah.
0: Well, you don't think she had an accident, do you?
2: No. We would have heard about it. I had the radio in the car tuned to the police calls. But if the cops nabbed her...
3: You kidding? There was nobody within miles of her. After you chucked the bag into her car, she took off.
2: She'll show up, Vince.
3: She better. She's got all the dough.
2: Just what are you getting at?
3: You told me yourself she's a very smart girl. Women who are beautiful shouldn't be brainy.
2: Meaning?
3: I think we got a double cross.
2: You're nuts.
3: I'll leave it to Sheppy.
0: No. Janet wouldn't do that, Vince.
3: Why not?
0: Well, because she never did it before.
3: Did she ever have 80 grand before?
2: Look, what are you worried about? It isn't even 9 o'clock.
3: Well, supposing she doesn't show by 9.
2: Then I'll start looking for her. And if she isn't dead when I find her, she'll wish to heaven she was.

0: Hey, you guys got a butt? I'm fresh out.
1: There's a pack in my coat pocket, Sheppy.
0: Thanks.
2: Well, you wouldn't have anything else in that pocket.
1: Like what, Vince?
2: Like 80 grand. Pardon me for pointing, but it's 20 after 9. Your girlfriend hasn't shown up yet.
1: So?
2: So I think we ought to start looking for her.
1: Suppose she comes back in the meantime.
2: You can always leave a note.
1: No, no. I think one of us ought to hang around here.
2: Who, for instance?
1: Why, do you want to?
2: Maybe I better.
1: Okay, you wait here. Sheppy, you cover the east side. You know the places Janet likes.
0: Yeah, I got you.
2: What are you going to do, Hoffman?
1: I got an angle I want to try.
2: Like what?
1: Never mind. But if Janet's tossing us a curve, I think I know the one guy who can throw her out at home. I'll let you know.

0: Yeah? I'd like to see Mike Waring, the Falcon, please.
1: You are now.
0: Oh, well, my name's Carl Hoffman.
1: Yeah?
0: Can I come in?
1: Oh, sorry.
0: Thanks.
1: Sit down.
0: Much obliged.
1: What's on your mind?
0: Well, I'm looking for a girl.
1: Aren't we all?
0: No, I mean, this is a special one. Her name is Janet Halsey.
1: Janet Halsey?
0: Yeah. She's my girlfriend.
1: Well, maybe we better take this from the beginning.
0: Well, Janet and I were supposed to be married next Sunday. So I opened up a joint account for us at the bank.
1: How big?
0: $2,000.
1: And she skipped?
0: Mm-hmm. This morning. She lived at the Brighton Towers.
1: How do you know she didn't meet with an accident?
0: Well, she's done this same thing before.
1: Oh, she has?
0: Yeah. She served 3 years in the women's penitentiary under the name of Lois Hart. She got out in 48.
1: Well, how come you trusted her with your money?
0: Well, you know how it is, Waring. You always hope that this time it's going to be different.
1: Mm-hmm. Well, I'll see what I can do, Hoffman. As you say, the first problem is to locate the girl.
0: Yeah, and the moment you do, will you give me a call? I'll be waiting at the Brighton.
1: Brighton? Didn't you say that's where your girlfriend lived?
0: Yeah. I'm using her apartment to operate from.
1: Uh-huh.
0: You see, I wouldn't want to miss her if she came back. Well, I guess that does it, Falcon. I'll be waiting for your call.

0: Now back to the adventures of the Falcon.
1: An hour has passed since Carl Hoffman recruited Mike Waring in his search for Janet Halsey. And now as we find Mike, he is making a tour of some of the shadier spots on New York's 3rd Avenue.
2: You're looking for someone, mister?
3: As a matter of fact, I am.
2: Falcon.
3: Hello, Joey.
2: A long time no see, pal. What can I do for you, Mike?
3: Well, you're a man who knows all the wrong people. Ever hear of a girl named Janet Halsey? Huh? We seem to have an audience.
4: Yeah, and I like your act, mister. Only I missed the last line. Would you mind repeating it?
2: Now, cut it out, Sheppy. This is Mike Waring.
4: I don't give a rap who he is. What do you want with Janet Halsey?
3: I don't think that's any of your business.
4: All right. Suppose we take a little walk outside.
3: No, thanks. It's too hot.
4: That's all right. I got something in my pocket to chill you off.
2: Now, take it easy, Sheppy.
4: Just keep out of this, Joe. What do you say, Waring?
3: I don't seem to have much choice in the matter.
4: No. So start walking.
2: I'm sorry, Mike.
3: It's all right, Joey. All in a day's work.
4: Quit gabbing. Come on, I haven't got all day.
3: Look, if you'd like to put this off...
4: Don't be a wise guy.
3: Okay, where do we go from here?
4: Let's try that alley.
3: Now, look,
4: you heard me. All right, hold it. This is fine. Now, let's pick up where we left off. What do you want with Janet?
3: It's a long story, Sheppy.
4: It's okay. You're not going anywhere.
3: Oh, I might surprise you.
5: Here, let go.
3: Get that hand out of your pocket.
5: Let go or I'll walk.
3: All right, punk, on your feet.
5: Let me alone.
3: I said on your feet. Why are you so interested in Janet Halsey?
5: Maybe I'm looking for her, too.
3: Maybe. And then again, maybe you know where she is.
5: No.
3: Where can I find her?
5: I got no idea.
3: Well, get one.
5: Let me go.
3: Come on, Shep. You can keep this up all night.
5: Have you been to the Brighton Towers?
3: No, but someone else has, and she wasn't there.
5: Well, you might try the Riverdale. Apartment 4E.
3: Well, thanks a lot, fella. Been a great help. Let's do it.

0: Who is it?
1: Carl.
2: Where's Sheppy, Vince?
0: Out looking.
2: Did he phone in?
0: No, I guess he had nothing to report. How did you make out?
2: Not so hot.
0: I guess that leaves me up the well-known creek.
2: What are you griping about? We're all in the same boat.
0: Yeah, but I didn't bring Janet into the act. You did, Hoffman.
2: Okay, and I'll find her.
0: I don't see him making any progress.
2: Maybe not, but I hired somebody who will.
0: Who?
2: A fellow named Mike Waring.
0: A private dick?
2: That's right.
0: What's the idea? You going off your trolley?
2: Relax, will you, Vince? I gave him a song and dance about wanting to find Janet. This guy Waring has plenty of contacts.
0: Well, I don't like it.
2: You're the boy who was bellyaching that I wasn't doing anything.
0: You didn't have to go that far.
2: No, how far would you go for 80 grand?
0: Yeah, I guess you're right.
2: Thanks.
0: That must be Sheppy.
2: I'll take it. Yeah, what do you want?
3: I beg your pardon. I must have the wrong number.
2: Wait a minute. Is that you, Janet? Hello. Hello.
0: What's the trouble?
2: I think that was Janet.
0: You're imagining things.
2: Don't tell me. I'd recognize her voice anywhere.
0: What made her call and then hang up?
2: You know something, Vince? That's just what I was wondering. I'll be back in an hour.

0: Hello?
1: Hello, is this Janet Halsey's apartment?
0: Yeah.
1: Is Carl Hoffman there?
0: Who's calling?
1: Mike Waring.
0: We just stepped out for a while. Want to leave a message?
1: Who's this?
0: It's okay. I'm a friend of his. My name is Vince Dario.
1: Well, tell Hoffman I've got a lead on his girlfriend. She's supposed to be at Riverdale Arms. If you'll meet me at the 86 Club, we'll go over together.
0: Thanks a lot, Mr. Waring. I know Carl'll be glad to hear...

0: It's about time, Hoffman.
1: Sorry I'm late, but I just got your message. Where'd you get your dope from?
0: A punk named Sheppy Oliver.
1: What?
0: Yeah, he pulled a gun on me.
1: That's the funniest thing I've heard yet.
0: Is it?
1: Yeah. Sheppy's a friend of mine.
0: Oh, is that so?
1: Sure. When he heard you asking for Janet, he must have gotten suspicious.
0: Why?
1: Well, he's not very bright. What was that address he gave you again?
0: Riverdale Arms.
1: That's what I thought. It's a bump steer.
0: How do you know?
1: That's where Sheppy lives himself.
0: Why would he give me his own address?
1: Probably rattled him so badly was the only thing he could think of.
0: Well, that's one possibility.
1: Can you think of any other?
0: Yeah, maybe Janet had a partner.
1: You mean Sheppy?
0: Why not?
1: He's my best friend.
0: Uh-huh. Janet was your best girl.
2: Of course.
0: Let's go see who's playing on whose team.

0: 4A, B.
1: It's the last one down the hall, Waring. You know, there's one thing that throws me.
0: Only one?
1: After I left your office, I went back to Janet's apartment. I was talking with Vince Dario when the phone rang.
0: So?
1: A girl got on. I would have sworn it was Janet, but she claimed it was the wrong number.
2: Well, maybe she was trying to get in touch with Sheppy, and she got frightened when she heard your voice.
1: Could be, but I never thought Sheppy was her type. This is the place. I just can't believe that he...
0: What's the matter? Unlocked?
1: Yeah.
2: Just as I figured. Well, I guess I better call the police, huh?
1: Well, what's the matter?
2: Take a good look.
0: Holy smoke. It's Sheppy.
2: Yeah, and with that slug in his head, I don't think he's in any position to call the cops himself.
0: Where's the phone?

0: Come on, Vince, open up.
1: It's a shame.
0: What took you so long?
2: I was busy. Who's your friend?
0: Oh, that's right. You boys haven't met. Mike, this is Vince Dario.
3: How do you do?
2: Hi. How did that lead pan out?
0: Not too bad.
2: You find Janet there?
0: No, we found Sheppy.
2: I don't get it.
3: He was murdered.
2: Murdered? By who, Janet?
3: That's one way to look at it.
2: Still any other?
3: Yeah, I suppose Janet was working with a man.
2: You mean Sheppy? I don't see it.
0: That's just what I said.
2: Look, Carl, suppose we forget the whole thing.
0: What do you mean?
2: We gambled and lost.
0: Oh, you surprised me, Vince. A couple hours ago, you were bawling me out for not doing anything. Now you're willing to write the whole thing off.
2: There's no use crying over spilt milk.
0: Sure. With 80 grand in your pocket, you can always buy yourself another quart.
3: Oh?
0: You say something, Waring?
3: Just old.
2: Look, Carl, you've been hinting at something all along. What is it?
0: I think you know where Janet is.
2: You're crazy.
0: I was a sucker not to see it before.
2: Don't be a fool, Carl. Can't you see what Janet's doing? She murdered Sheppy. Now she's turning us against each other.
0: Well, somebody put her up to it, and I got a feeling that she...
4: Where did you choke her?
0: Cut it out, Hoffman.
5: Out of this, Mike. Where is she, Vince?
0: Come on, Hoffman, break it up.
5: Mike, let go.
0: I said break it up.
5: Okay.
0: Dario.
3: What was the idea, Hoffman?
0: I don't like double crosses. Get the keys out of his pocket.
3: What for?
0: I got a hunch Janet is holed up in his apartment. And I'm gonna play it to the hilt.

0: back to the adventures of the Falcon.
1: Only a few minutes have passed since Carl Hoffman decided that Janet might be hiding in Vince Dario's apartment. Now he and Mike are at Dario's, but so far there's been no sign of Janet.
2: Well, looks like your hunch was worthless, Hoffman.
3: Did you try the kitchen?
2: I've been all over the place. There's no one here.
3: I still believe that Janet was...
2: Wait a minute. Open that drawer again.
3: Hmm?
2: I thought I saw an envelope in there.
3: Hey, you're right. Mr. Vince Dario. 2719 Bolton Avenue, Detroit.
2: Look at the postmark.
3: Bedford Hills, March 16th, 1948.
2: Now look at the return address on the other side.
3: Janet Halsey, State Penitentiary for Women.
2: Uh-huh.
3: You get it? And I was right. Vince knew Janet all along.
2: Well, you could build up a convincing case on the face of it.
3: Yeah, but where is she now?
2: But can't you think of somewhere she might go?
3: Oh, we've covered every possible hideout.
2: No, we haven't. There's one place you're forgetting, Hoffman.
3: Whose?
2: Yours.
3: What are you talking about?
2: You're the man who put Janet up to this. You planned to double-cross your mob from the beginning.
3: Yeah?
2: Yeah, and I thought you did pretty well. You murdered Sheppy and framed Vince Dario, and that only left Janet to be taken care of.
3: What about you?
2: I don't think you're man enough.
3: That just goes to...
2: What's the matter, Hoffman? You lose something? This what you're looking for?
3: Where'd you get that gun?
2: I lifted it off you when you were shoving Dario around. Just say the word, friend, and I'll give it back to you. A slug at a time.

0: what happened after that, Mike?
1: You know the rest, Janet. As soon as the police picked up Carl, I went to his apartment.
0: And picked me up.
1: And not a bad day's work at that.
0: Thanks.
1: No, no, I'm talking about the little bag you had with you containing 80 grand belonging to the McGill Company.
0: Oh.
1: Now, what gets me is how you people knew exactly what time the payroll was to be delivered.
0: Oh, I had inside information.
1: From the boy who delivered it?
0: How did you guess?
1: It figured. What did you do? Use your feminine wiles?
0: It didn't take much. He wanted to prove what a great big man he was.
1: Mm-hmm. Well, you have that effect on the opposite sex.
0: Do I?
1: Yeah, it's just too bad you had all your work for nothing.
0: Yeah, I guess when you come down to it, I was pretty lucky at that.
1: You sure were, Angel. There's no doubt that with Sheppy and Vince Dario disposed of, you were next on Carl's list.
0: Dirty double-crosser.
1: No, there's no reason to be angry. After all, you were in on 99% of the plot. He just neglected to tell you the big finish he planned for you. Oh, incidentally, when you called your apartment and got Hoffman on the phone, why did you pretend it was the wrong number?
0: We had it arranged. When Carl picked up the phone and said, "Yes, what do you want?" I knew he wasn't alone, and that was my cue to hang up.
1: Pretty cute. That was the second way he convinced Dario he was acting above board.
0: What was the first, Mike?
1: Hiring me. He had to go through with the motions of trying to find you, and what would make him look more innocent than hiring a private detective?
0: I still don't see what proved you he was guilty.
1: Well, the return address on the envelope that I found in Dario's room gave your name as Janet Halsey. And Carl told me when you were up at the women's pen, you served time under the name of Lois Hart, so obviously the letter was a frame.
0: And Carl was the only one who could have planted it.
1: That's right.
0: You know, you're pretty wonderful, honey. I mean, Mr. Waring.
1: Oh, I don't mind you getting affectionate. After all, we're going to be seeing lots of each other, Janet.
0: Are we?
1: Mm-hmm. Whoop. Almost past our destination.
0: Is this where you live?
1: What's the matter with you, Janet? Don't you recognize the building?
0: It's police headquarters.
1: That's right.
0: Why, you no good double cross.
1: Now, what are you complaining about, Angel? I promised you we'd be seeing a lot of each other. Can I help it if for the next 10 years it'll have to be through Bob?

0: You just heard an episode of The Falcon, which originally aired
1: Wednesday,
0: August 30th, 1950, 76 years ago today. Its title, Disappearing Doll.
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1: Tuesday,
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2: And now to Counter Spy. The sun was just fading, and the shadows were disappearing along a country road about 100 miles west of Chicago, on the outskirts of a certain college town, Lipton, Illinois. A large black sedan, moving slowly, came to a full stop, and the driver spoke to a farmer beside the road.
7: Say, I wonder if you can tell me that house up on the hill there, for rent?
8: Oh, no, that's the professor's.
7: Oh, Professor who?
8: Horn, Professor Horn.
7: He teach at the college here?
8: No, everybody says he's a genius. Writes big articles for scientific papers. Inventor, too.
7: How long's he lived there?
8: Oh, about 5 years. Nice feller when he comes to town. Nice smile. Folks like him.
7: He have many visitors?
8: Don't seem to like visitors, mister. Got a lady housekeeper, though.
7: Oh, is she a nice person?
8: Oh, you can take her or leave her. About 50. Homely. Good, I guess, but homely.
7: How old is Professor Horn?
8: Oh, pressing 57 hard, maybe. Say, you want to know an awful lot, mister. Going up there?
7: I might. Thanks for the information. Goodbye.

0: Professor Horn, where do you want these books to go?
1: The left-hand shelf, Anna, next to the books on nuclear fission.
0: I say, I'd be glad to see a plain, ordinary novel in this library for once.
1: My dear, the only books worth reading are scientific, factual works.
0: Look at the anatomy of toxicology. Treatise on molecular growth and decay. What's this one?
1: My scientific diary. I'll put that one away.
0: In that closet you never wanted me to look in? Oh, you should let me do that. Your lame leg gets tired so easy.
1: You know I never want my leg mentioned, Anna.
0: And I never could understand why you won't let me go down cellar and see some of your inventions.
1: I have a lifelong principle, Anna. Better to anticipate than to regret. Meanwhile, please bear in mind that I pay you well, and this does not include your asking questions.
0: Somebody's at the door. There's a black sedan in the driveway.
1: Well, go see who it is, but don't bring anyone in unless absolutely necessary.
0: I won't, Professor.
1: Close that door, Anna.
0: Of course. Yes?
2: I'd like to see Professor Horn, please.
0: He's busy.
2: My credentials.
0: L.D. Cameron, United States counter-spy. This way, Mr. Cameron.
2: Thank you.
0: Professor Horn, Mr. Cameron of the counter-spies.
1: Thank you, Anna. That will be all. Mr. Cameron, I live on an ironclad schedule. I should now be in my laboratory downstairs, hard at work. I trust you can be brief.
2: Two nights ago, at 11.07 p.m. in Amberville, 42 miles south of here, the Farmers Exchange Bank was robbed of $121,000 in cash. The robber used a very ingenious electronic method of silencing the vault alarm system. However, the car used by the robber went through a puddle of oil and left certain tire tracks. Am I being brief enough?
1: No, but continue.
2: Every garage within 50 miles of Amberville has been checked for a car with those treads. The car in your garage has those tire treads.
1: That's a coincidence, Mr. Cameron.
2: That's no coincidence, Professor Horn. I'm placing you under arrest on suspicion of robbing the Amberville Bank.
1: Now, this is upsetting, Mr. Cameron.
2: Leave that drawer alone. Put your hands in the air. I said put your hands in the air.
1: As you say.
0: I heard a shot. What happened? Oh, I see. How'd you shoot him? There's no gun in your hand, Professor.
1: See under my coat, Anna? My invention, a small flat-handled gun strapped alongside my chest.
0: And a wire up through your sleeve.
1: When I raised my hand, it fired the gun. Now, no more questions. We're leaving, Anna. Help me unpack the closet.
0: So at last I'll see what you keep in there. Money. Stacks of money.
1: You will pack this money into those two suitcases, Anna.
0: All right. How about these two small packages?
1: I don't touch them.
0: What?
1: I'm never going to be captured alive, Anna. There's enough explosive in this package to kill me and anyone else around. And this is a bottle of vitriolic powder to throw into police officers' faces in close quarters. It burns frightfully.
0: I hope you never have to use it.
1: As I told you, it is better to anticipate than to regret. You will pack this too, Anna.
0: Right, Professor Horn. You've been wearing a wig.
1: Some fools wait until they're escaping to disguise themselves. I've been disguising myself for 10 years. Now I'll return to what I really look like.
0: You look 10 years younger without that wig.
1: And one thing more. This built-up shoe, which has made it appear that I limp. Two. Good legs.
0: So you haven't been lame at all.
1: Professor Horn has now disappeared off the face of the earth. From now on, Anna, you will call me Mr. Harris. Now, let us get on with the packing.
0: What about the body of that man on the floor?
1: Oh, I have everything planned, Anna, beautifully planned. The three of us are leaving together.

0: been driving some time, Anna. You getting hungry?
1: Yes, Professor Hawk. I mean, Mr. Harris.
0: Here, I have some candy bars in my pocket. Take one.
1: Thank you. Mr. Harris, do you know where this side road goes?
0: Yes, through the most deserted portion of the state.
1: Even so, Cameron's body may be found over there in the bar.
0: Oh, not for weeks. If then.
1: You think the car's safe?
0: I'll get rid of it as soon as I've hidden my money and securities in these hills against the future.
1: What will we live on meanwhile?
0: Anna, I can get all the money I want any time. You forget my constant studies of crime techniques, of scientific methods. Even of murder, by accident, by weapons, and by poison. Wasn't the candy bar good, Anna?
1: I can't see you. You poisoned me.
0: Of course, Anna. You're the only person in the world who knows what I really look like. How could you expect to go on living?

0: Harding, Chief, United States Counter Spies, Washington, from Edwards and Chicago Field Office. Counter Spy L.D. Cameron vanished while investigating Amberville bank robbery. Local farmer reports talking with Cameron about a Professor Emery Horn of Lipton, Illinois. Horn's house checked. Blood spots on library floor. Horn, housekeeper Hannah Cable, and Carr have also vanished. Advised.
1: Chicago, from Harding. Peters and I are flying to join you at Professor Horn's house immediately. Allow nothing to be disturbed. Peters, one of the strangest houses I've ever been in.
2: Yes. And people in the town say it's haunted, Mr. Harding.
1: It is, Edwards. With the invisible presence of a fantastically clever man. In the entire house, not one fingerprint, except for the woman.
3: Several tradespeople in the town say Horn always wore gloves.
1: Always?
3: Horn spread the story that he once burned his hands very badly in an experiment.
1: Well, it might be true, Peters. Again, it might not.
3: You saw his laboratory in the cellar.
1: Yeah. And look at these books. Chemergy and Practical Applications. Calculus and the Theory of Relativity. Works on atomic energy, chemistry, poison, explosives.
3: Takes an extraordinary man to absorb all that, Dave.
1: Horn's obviously extraordinary. And a genius at covering up. We know one of our own men was murdered here. And there's not a clue.
3: Not even one piece of handwriting.
1: Well, this man may strike again soon. Edwards.
4: Yeah?
1: Instruct every counter-spy field office throughout the country to report immediately all crimes committed for gain except where the criminal is definitely known.
4: Yes, sir.
1: Well, I'm leaving for a while.
3: What are you up to, Dan?
1: Somewhere there's a clue to this man. I want to flounder around a little by myself. See what I can turn up. Dr. Connors, in one of the grocery stores in town, a clerk told me that a year ago, Professor Horn wasn't feeling well, and that led me to you.
5: Yes, Mr. Harding, I did treat Professor Horn a year or so ago. Hmm? Now, this is the record of his visit, Mr. Harding.
1: Did he pay you by cash or check?
5: Cash, to my nurse. I recall he wore gray doe-skin gloves throughout his visit here.
1: Did he mention having burned his hand?
5: Yes. But he never removed the gloves in my presence.
1: Oh. Did he limp or walk normally?
5: Frankly, Mr. Harding, I didn't notice. But one thing may interest you. I took some x-rays of his stomach. Here, let me show you. These three show all that's important.
1: These small, darker patches. Ulcers?
5: Peptic ulcers. It's a severe case, Mr. Harding. A Horn is one of those apparently iron nerve men. He gives few outward signs of emotion.
1: Well, they often make the mistake of thinking they have no emotion.
5: Well, actually, they do. And their nervousness and emotion seek other outlets. In this case, peptic ulcers caused by a very high-strung nervous condition.
1: Doctor, did you give him a prescription?
5: Yes, a special bismuth powder compound. He tried them, and they gave him relief.
1: Do you think he's cured of his ulcers yet?
5: Well, I would doubt it very much.
1: Well, then, Doctor, he'll be buying bismuth powders more or less regularly.
5: I assume so, Mr. Harding.
1: Dr. Connors, I'm very grateful to you. This is the first clue to this cold-blooded scientific killer we found. The big question is, where will he strike next?

0: Miss Lawrence, file these chemical orders, please.
1: But, Mr. Johnson, I never handle these local Denver orders.
0: Now, Miss Lawrence, we must... Well, what is it? What's the matter with all of you?
2: Good day, everybody. Why stop working?
0: Don't point those guns at us.
2: Are you the boss here?
0: Why, yes.
2: I like your desk. Move away from it quickly.
0: Yes, all right.
2: Now listen, everyone. I have only a few seconds. I've just robbed the finance company office down the hall of $130,000.
3: Well, Lord.
2: And there's a big commotion on the ground floor. Of course, the police expect me to leave that way, but instead, I'm going to put my two guns on this desk, cover them with this newspaper. Now, get this. In a moment, the police may come in here. If one of you makes a false move, I shoot, and I'm a perfect shot. Does everybody understand? Now, I have a camera here, and I'm going to be taking your pictures.
4: We're detectives. Anybody see anything of a stranger? Oh, hold up, ma'am.
2: Why, no, officer. Speak up. Did anyone here see anybody who might be a hold-up man?
4: The place down the hall was stuck up. He got away.
2: I hope you catch him, Lieutenant, but just a moment. I'm taking some pictures for our sales convention. Would you mind standing there just a second, please?
4: Don't be a fool.
2: No. Keep the gun in your hand.
4: Can of nonsense.
2: Thank you, Lieutenant.
4: If anybody sees any suspicious-looking stranger, tell the officers. We'll post it in the hall.
2: Yes, we certainly will.
4: Okay.
2: I owe you all my thanks. You behaved very well.
1: Why don't you leave us alone?
2: Why, young lady, I couldn't think of it yet. Stand over here, will you? I want a photograph of you.
1: Me?
2: That's good. Yes, you are pretty. Smile, can't you?
1: I can't.
2: Oh, come now. I want a picture of that sincere, honest face. So different from your employer's.
0: What do you mean?
2: I noticed the chemical ingredients in that container on the shelf. Acetophenium, 2% elixir of dichlorosulfate, and trichnobiborate and colloidal suspension. An entirely ineffective combination, my dear fellow. Now, my dear... That smile, hmm?
1: Come.
2: A lovely girl like you can always smile. That's it. Hold it. Thank you. And now, everybody, I'm going out of that door. My guns are in my pockets. Remember, I have photographs of all of you. If any one of you talks to the police, I'll come back and shoot. All clear? Good day. And goodbye to you, my dear.

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0: And now, back to Counter Spy. David Harding and his assistant, Harry Peters, are in the communications room of the Counter Spy field office in Chicago.
2: Dave, from this report of that big robbery in Denver yesterday, I have a hunch it was Professor Horn.
3: So have I, Peters. The cleverness of the planning, the daring, that camera gag.
2: But no gloves and no limp.
3: No, I can't account for that.
2: And from the description, he must have been 10 or 15 years younger than Horn.
3: Yes, but it's the tricky method of committing the crime that strikes me hardest.
2: What's our move?
3: Well, send out this new description of him to all police and counter-spy field officers. Also, a description to all druggists in Colorado. Instruct them to watch for a stranger who may come in and order a bismuth powder compound. A man similar to this new description.

0: field office to David Hardy. Denver druggist reports that a man answering description of Professor Horn came in to have a bismuth powder compound prescription filled. The druggist expects the man to return in 2 hours for the prescription.
1: Harding to Denver. Set up spot surveillance of suspect immediately, but do not alarm him. He may carry explosives or poison for self-destruction. Am joining you by jet plane.
2: Hardly any noise, Dave. Jet planes for me from now on.
1: Yes, remind me to ask for a jet-propelled transport model on the next budget, please.
2: Uh-oh. Denver reporting.
1: Right. Go ahead, Denver.
0: Edwards reporting from the drugstore where Horn just got his medicine. We have a walkie-talkie set up with all agents conducting surveillance. Do you want to be cut in?
1: You bet your life I do.
0: Then I'll have you cut in, sir. The suspect has turned out of my sight. Our next agent is a sedan, one block up. Agent D. Agent D, is the suspect in your sight?
3: Suspect is walking down the other side of the street from me, taking his time. Uh-oh, he's walking fast now. Heading straight up the street. Edwards should be near him now in a taxi cab. How about it, Edwards? Come in, Edwards.
0: Edwards reporting again, Mr. Harding. I'm now in a taxi, cruising about 100 feet behind Horn. Who's walking faster now? Maybe for the bus station on the corner. Uh-oh.
1: What is it?
0: A very pretty girl out of the crowd to meet him. He kisses her. Now they're heading for one of the buses.
1: Edwards, order one of our agents to drive ahead and get on the bus. We'll be with you in Denver in another hour.

0: Mr. Hardy?
1: Yes, Edwards. What's the layout?
0: Horn and the girl entered that bungalow there.
1: The place is almost entirely dark.
0: Living room lights are on, but all the blinds are drawn.
1: The place surrounded?
0: Yeah, set up B. Two men at each post. You want to rush the house?
1: Oh, I want Horn alive. There's no telling what trick he might pull. Let me have your walkie-talkie.
0: Here.
1: Thanks. Harding to Peters.
2: Peters.
1: Peters. Pull all agents back to set up C, farther from the house. Come over to see me. We have to work out a different plan of attack. And it's got to be done.
3: Emery, you play beautiful.
4: Thank you, my dear.
3: I saw you had a package from the drugstore. You're not sick or anything.
4: Oh, no, dear. They're just bismuth powders. They help my stomach.
3: Emery?
4: Yes, Gilda.
3: I feel very happy with you.
4: I'm glad.
3: Funny. Sometimes, once in a while, you meet someone you feel you've known all your life.
4: It's only been 3 days, Gilda.
3: I feel as though I'd known you all my life. And still, I don't know a thing about you except that I love you.
4: That's very sweet, Gilda.
3: On second thought, I do know something about you. Something you try to hide from me.
4: And, what is that, Gilda?
3: I guess you do it because you really think I'm not very bright.
4: Gilda, what is it?
3: You're brilliant. The books you talk about, your remarks about things in the newspapers, on the radio, and then you say it's nothing.
4: Compared to you, my dear, it is nothing.
3: Emery, there's something else I know.
4: You're not as unobserving as I thought, Gilda.
3: I mean, I think you've almost asked me to marry you, and Emery, if you do, I will.
4: Gilda, you're very...
3: Oh, what was that?
4: Car crashed into the lamppost right in front of the house.
3: Oh, no.
4: Man seems to have been thrown from it. No. He was hit by the car. The car's racing away down the street.
3: Those hit-and-run drivers. We've got to help him.
4: Now, wait, Gilda.
3: Well, we can't let him lie there.
4: Well, very well. I'll go with you.
3: Oh, he's badly hurt. His face is all bloody. Let's move him up on the lawn.
4: No, Gilda. You must never move an injured person.
3: The poor man, all that blood.
4: Let me have a closer look, Yeah. Bones broken. No. Shock, probably very serious.
3: Oh, no.
4: Head contusions and a brain. Well, that's funny.
3: What is it, Emery?
4: I could just see better in this light.

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3: 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Its title, Sign Names for a Hershey.
4: Quiz Kids, brought to you by the makers of Alka-Seltzer. 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That bell calls today's Quiz Kids class to order, and listen, children, here's your first question. 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But why will thousands of people simply sign their names for a Hershey?
5: Well, now, what do you think of that one, folks? Do you know the answer? 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And here they are, the Quiz Kids and the chief quizzer himself, Joe Kelly.
4: Thank you, Tom Moore, and hello, everyone. Welcome to school. We're ready to go with another competitive question session with radio's famous Quiz Kids. But first, let's see who is present in class this afternoon. Ready for roll call, children? Here we go. Patrick?
6: I'm Patrick Owen Conlon. I'm 11 years old and 7B at the Fort Dearborn School in Chicago.
4: Joe?
7: I'm Joe Coverman. I'm 12 years old in 8th grade in Volt School.
4: George?
8: I'm George Cooks. I'm 14 years old and going into 1B at Roosevelt High School, Chicago.
4: Melvin?
9: I'm Melvin Miles. I'm 5 years old.
4: Say, Melvin, by the way, I want to ask you about that street gang you used to work for. Did you ever get your check or your union card?
9: I never did get my check, but Sidney, my boyfriend, he from County Hospital, he did come over yesterday and he gave me my union card.
4: Oh, you've got... Oh, fine. Fine. Well, at least you're better off today than you were last Sunday, because you had neither one then. See, you got your union card. The check will probably come through all right. And next, a newcomer to our classroom, a glamorous young lady with brown curls and two big dimples, Kathleen.
10: I'm Kathleen Rhodes. I'm 9 years old and going into the fifth grade at McClure School, Western Springs, Illinois.
4: All right, kids. And now let's clear up that first question from Cecil O. Harper of San Diego, California. If you Quiz Kids buy a chocolate bar tomorrow, you will have to spend your pennies. But why will thousands of people be permitted to simply sign their names for a Hershey? Now let's see. Melvin has his hand up.
9: Well, usually, so the people could get acquainted with you, and then sometimes you may get it free.
4: Well, that's fairly good logic now, Melvin. Yeah, that's fairly good logic.

0: But, however, that is not the answer to the question. No more hands up, George?
1: Since so many young men are going to be drafted tomorrow, that might be it.
0: Well, that is right, but can you clear that up just a little bit more? Why did I say simply sign their names for a Hershey? Does that mean anything to you?
1: Mr. Hershey in charge of the draft?
0: That's right, absolutely. Louis B. Hershey is director of the draft. That's right, George. That's 100% perfect. And for sending in that question, Alka-Seltzer sends Cecil O. Harper of San Diego, California, a fine Zenith Transoceanic Shortwave Portable Radio, the most outstanding portable on the market today. Now, that's always Alka-Seltzer's reward when the quiz kids answer your question correctly. If they miss, Alka-Seltzer sends you a big Zenith radio phonograph combination with the new Cobra Tone Arm, two FM bands, the whole works. And this set is a real beauty. So try your hand at stumping these youngsters. Send your questions to Quiz Kids, Chicago. Now, kids, this question from Arthur Shoup of Vallejo, California, is about tools or instruments associated with certain professions. Who would use these instruments? Now, you must get two out of three on this. First, a transit and rod. George?
1: A surveyor.
0: Surveyor, that's absolutely right. How about who would use a mortar and pestle? Pat?
2: Bricklayer.
0: The what?
2: A bricklayer.
0: Oh, no,
2: no. A carpenter.
0: No, George?
1: They used to use those in the old pharmacies and also in the kitchen.
0: That's right. Good boy, George. Uh-huh. Now, who would use a gauge block and stylus? Melvin?
3: A tool and die maker.
0: A tool and die maker, right. How do you like that for 5 years old? I asked for two out of three, and you gave me three out of three. Very good, kids. Now, you'll have to mix a little chemistry with your knowledge of baseball to answer this question from P.E. Seidler of Bremerton, Washington. If you put the symbols for the following groups of elements together, they'll spell out terms used in baseball. What baseball term would this be? The symbol for sulfur, argon, and iron. Pat?
2: Well, the symbol for sulfur is S.
0: S.
2: And argon is A.
0: A.
2: And iron is F-E, so that would be safe.
0: Safe, S-A-F-E. That's correct. Good boy. Try this one. Tungsten, aluminum, and potassium. Pat?
2: Well, tungsten is W.
0: W.
2: And aluminum is A-L.
0: Yes.
2: And potassium is K.
0: So?
2: So that's a walk.
0: Walk, it's a walk.
2: Base on ball.
0: That's right. Uh-huh. I wonder if you children have figured out our mystery question for this week. At the end of the program last Sunday, remember I gave you this clue for a whodunit question from Clara Hillman, who lives in Brooklyn, New York. Here's your problem now, 2 times 12 and how. And right now, Tom Moore looks as if he has a word to say, so you quiz kids can think about that whodunit question for a little bit longer.
4: Say, I wonder, did you have a big argument with yourself at the dinner table today over whether you should or should not have that second piece of pie? Well, I won't ask which side won, your willpower or that piece of pie. Instead, let me suggest that on those occasions when you do overeat and acid indigestion is the result, be wise. Alkalize with Alka-Seltzer. Yes, just drop an Alka-Seltzer tablet or two into a glass of water, listen to it fizz, then drink it down. Then we believe you'll be amazed to see how soon Alka-Seltzer begins to ease up that stuffy, uncomfortable feeling in your stomach. It isn't long before you can draw a deep sigh and say with relief, I do feel so much better. Yes, friends, for relief from the distress of acid indigestion, Alka-Seltzer is fast. Alka-Seltzer is effective. Alka-Seltzer is dependable. And so that you'll never be without it, make it a point to get that extra package when you buy. Remember, an extra package on the side keeps a household well supplied.
0: Well, it's time to come out from your huddle now, quiz kids, and let's hear your answer to the whodunit question. Your clue was, here's your problem now, 2 times 12, and how. Looks like Joel is going to be the spokesman. All right, Joel?
5: Ham Fisher.
0: What?
5: Ham Fisher.
0: No, that's not the answer, Joel. But I'll tell you, we'll have another clue a little bit later on. In the meantime, this question from the Alka-Seltzer question box is from Preston E. Dalton of Collinsville, Illinois. What very famous male turned 30 years of age this year? What very famous male turned 30 years of age this year? Joel.
5: Airmail?
0: Airmail, that's right, absolutely. That's the correct answer. Now, here's a question that might give a history student some trouble. H.F. Smith of Ames, Iowa, wants to try it on you children. You're to get 2 out of 3 parts correct. Who were the first and last persons elected to the presidency on these tickets? Number 1, Federalist. Pat?
2: Well, the first president elected on the Federalist ticket was in 1789.
0: So?
2: And that would be George Washington.
0: George Washington?
2: And the second and last was John Adams. They had a short rule. And was John Adams, and he was elected in,
0: You really don't have to tell me, but I'm waiting.
2: Well, he was elected in 1897.
0: No.
2: No.
0: No. You're awful little
2: well,
0: bit
2: Well, anyway, that was...
0: Joel?
5: In 1797.
0: 70.
5: And another thing. When George Washington, when George Washington was elected, he wasn't elected under the name of the Federalist Party, so John Adams would be the first and last person elected on the Federalist ticket.
0: Well, now, wait a minute. Pat has his hand up here. We'll get this straightened around here in a minute. Patrick?
2: Well, the reason that Washington wasn't elected on the Federalist ticket was because he was the people's choice, and they didn't have any political parties in that time. There were only 2 factions, Jefferson and Hamilton's, Alexander. And Washington had the pressure put on him to announce that he was a member of one party or the other parties, the Federalists or the Anti-Federalists.
0: So
2: he said he was a member of the Federalist Party, and he was a Federalist Party member.
0: Fine, Patrick. Well, I'll tell you, we'll just have to double-check on that after the program's over. All of us get together around that big dictionary. Now, how about the Republican Party, first and last? Joel?
5: Well, the first person elected on the Republican Party was Lincoln in 1861.
0: Right.
5: And the last person was Hoover in 1929.
0: That is also right. Very good, Joel. Now, how about the Democratic Party? Pat?
2: Well, the first Democrat... He was elected on the Democratic-Republican ticket, though.
0: What was his name?
2: Thomas Jefferson.
0: Thomas Jefferson's right.
2: And he was elected in 1900, or 1800.
0: Well.
2: 1800. And he went under the name of the Democratic-Republicans.
0: Yeah.
2: But if you're going to count it under the real Democrat Party, Andrew Jackson was the first one.
0: That's right.
2: Jefferson is named as the founder of the Democratic Party.
0: That's right. Andrew Jackson was elected first under the Democratic Party after it was called just Democratic. Now, how about the last, Joel?
5: Well, that would be Franklin Delano Roosevelt in 1933. And if you are going under who's when it was first called the Democratic Party, then it would be Monroe, not Jackson.
0: Well, say, what do you know about that? It's funny how those things get away. Pam?
2: Well, I am sure that it was Andrew Jackson because Monroe went under the name of the Democratic Republican Party. And likewise, so did John Quincy Adams and Madison and Jefferson. But Jackson was the first one that went under the name of the Democratic Party, and if you look that up, I'm sure you'll find it was.
0: Yeah, well, that's what we found, yeah. Mm-hmm. Well, well, just to be on the safe side, we'll do a little checking on that also after the program is over. Now, here's a music question from Mrs. Julia Martin of Springfield, Massachusetts. You kids are to identify 3 songs which Howard Peterson will play for you. But instead of giving us the titles now, you are to give us a demonstration of what each song suggests. Get 2 out of 3. Here's the first one. Patrick?
2: Well, that's laughing on the outside and crying on the inside. And if you want a demonstration, here it is.
0: All right.
2: And as for the crying on the inside...
0: Wonderful, Patrick. Two very good demonstrations. Let's see what we can do with this number 2 here. How about that one, kid? The title of it will give you the hint for the demonstration. Well, you give up on that one? That's called a tune for humming, so, Pat?
2: Well, there it goes. Any fool.
0: Oh, that's a dandy. Yeah, that's... Well, we missed that one, but I only asked for 2 out of 3, and we still have a chance to score on this. Let's have number 3, Howard. Pat?
2: Well, that's the merry-go-round broke down.
0: No. Ah, George?
1: Whistle while you work.
0: Whistle while you work, so... Well, that sounds good, George. Yes, sirree. You really puckered up there and gave us the old whistle, didn't you? Well, you gave me 2 out of 3 on that, kid, so that saved the question. Now, Robert Smith of Moline, Illinois, has sent in a question about automobiles that you listeners might like to try on your friends. He wants you quiz kids to name 2 makes of automobiles that begin with the same letters that your last names begin with, which would be, of course, C-K-R-M. Now, first, let's take C for Conlon and Cooks. How many cars can you name that begin with C? George?
1: Cole, Colby, Chase, Case, Chandler, and Chalmers.
0: Yeah, fine. Pat?
2: Cadillac,
0: yeah. Joel, what were you going to say?
5: Well, I was Chevrolet.
0: Chevrolet? Well, all right, fine. Only asked for 2 and you gave me a lot there. Now I'll try K for Kupperman. George?
1: Kissel, Kimball, Keystone, Kellogg.
0: Well, now, those are old-timers, aren't they, George? Joel?
5: Kaiser Fraser.
0: Kaiser, huh? And how about R for Rhodes? These can be the new cars or the old-timers. George again.
1: Rio, Rockne, Rickenbacker, Rolls-Royce, Revere, Roby, and Roosevelt.
0: Well, that's more than 2, yes. And last is M for little Melvin Miles. All right, George again.
1: Monarch, Marmon, Moon, Maxwell, and the Mercedes-Benz, which is Hitler's car.
0: Uh-huh, fine. I'm glad we got Jack Benny's car in there. Kathleen?
6: Mercury.
0: Very good, huh? Well, that just went along swell, didn't it? Mm-hmm. Now, here's a question from the Alka-Seltzer question box that ought to be a lot of fun. It's from Harry McDonald of Chicago, Illinois. He wants to know how you might say goodbye to the following people if you used expressions associated with their kind of work. For instance, how might you say goodbye to a butcher? Pat?
2: Well, you might say so long, Ham. Or, of course, it's
0: so long, Ham. Joel?
5: I'll have to cut off our conversation.
0: Have to cut off our conversation, Pat.
2: Well, if you were a Chinaman, you'd say so long, Chop Chop.
0: So long, Chop Chop, yeah. Or you might say, well, I'm glad I got to meet you. Oh, dear, I had to throw that one in there. Now, how might you say goodbye to a baker? A baker. You're saying goodbye to a baker. Kathleen?
3: I have to roll off now.
0: That's a dandy. I have to roll along. Any more? All right. Now then, I know you're all anxious to hear the next clue to the mystery question, so I won't keep you in suspense any longer. The first clue to the whodunit question was, here's your problem now, 2 times 12, and how? And on the next clue, I'm going to ask our sound effects man to help me with it. Now listen carefully to the 2 sound effects you will hear. Now then, you can go into another huddle, kids, because here comes Tom Moore with an important reminder for our listeners.
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0: Well, kids, let's return to the whodunit question. Come on, take your seats now. First clue was, here's your problem now, 2 times 12 and how. Second clue was... Kind of broke down on a second. Do you have the correct answer now? Patrick is the spokesman.
2: Well, we hope we do. We thought for a while there it might be the Progressive Party because they ran in 1912, 1936, or 1924 and 1948. And that's 2 times 12.
0: Well,
2: multiples of 12. But now it might be Bill Veeck.
0: No, Bill Veeck? No, I'm sorry. I'll give you one more clue, and here it is. Listen. All right, Howard, let's have it. Yeah. All right. All right, how about that, kid? Does that musical clue mean anything to you? Anybody want to attempt to answer it? You give up? Well, I'll tell you. Let's clear up the clues, and as we get to the end of the clues, why, then you'll find out what the answer is. Here's your problem now. 2 times 12 and how? 2 times 12 is 24, and $24 was the equivalent of what Peter Minuit paid the Indians for Manhattan Island. The how in and how suggested an Indian. Second clue, sound of silver dollars in an Indian, sort of a worn-out Indian war cry, suggested $24 in an Indian. And the third music clue was, she's a Latin from Manhattan, and I thought maybe one of you kids might know the title of the song. Pat?
2: Well, Peter Minuit would be the whodunit.
0: That's right, yeah, Peter Minuit. Certainly would. Well, that means that Clara Hillman of Brooklyn, New York, who sent that whodunit question in, will receive one of the big, beautiful Zenith radio phonograph combinations from the makers of Alka-Seltzer. Now, I'm going to give you the first clue for next week's What's It question at the end of the program. In the meantime, let's get along with more questions. Margaret Sanders of Dallas, Texas, points out that the adventures in some stories are not very happy ones. In what story did a bear get his nose badly stung and got no honey at all? Melvin?
7: The Big Brown Bear.
0: The Big Brown Bear, that's right. Good boy. In what story did a meadow mouse get a ride up in the sky, but he had the claws of an owl in his back at the time? Kathleen?
7: Danny Meadow Mouse.
0: Danny the Meadow Mouse. Very good. Since it won't be long before you children will be going back to school, Charles C. Griffith of Hudson, Iowa, wants to know if you think it's a good policy to take your teacher something on the opening day. Do you think it puts her in a good mood, or do you think it just makes her think you're trying to get out of work? Now, let's see what you all have to say. George?
1: Well, the other kids might think that you're trying to polish the apple.
0: Trying to polish the apple, I see. And Joel?
5: Well, that might suggest that you've done something wrong during the last semester and you were trying to sort of make up in case she suddenly found out.
0: Oh.
5: You know, give her the impression that you had reformed.
0: Uh-huh. I see. And Patrick?
2: Well, I don't see the occasion for it because over at my school we don't have many bad teachers. In fact, I can remember any of them.
0: Oh,
2: and
0: yeah,
2: the teacher I'm having this time is very nice.
0: Uh-huh.
2: And I don't feel the need for bringing an apple anyway.
0: Oh, you don't?
2: No.
0: Uh-huh.
2: Because she may not like apples and...
0: Uh-huh. That's true. Well, it's up to the individual, yes. Kathleen?
7: I don't think you should bring candy at the beginning of the year, but I think you should at the end. To show her that you're glad you've had her and everything like
0: oh,
7: that.
0: Oh, I see. A little token of appreciation. I see. Uh-huh. Well, now, Melvin, what have you got to say, son?
8: Oh, well, I think it always is nice to bring your teacher an apple or something because, of course, not chocolate because otherwise it would melt right away in the summertime or in the spring. So you should bring her a pear or an apple or something and then she'd feel more happy, I think.
0: Well, no, that sounds all right. I just want you to know, Melvin, your thinker's working all right now. Certainly is. I think that union card's helping you a lot, yeah. Speaking of thinking, I think all you listeners will enjoy trying this question along with the quiz kids. It's from Mrs. B.P. Fox of Silver City, North Carolina. I'm going to read one or two lines from very familiar songs, and you are to tell if I have read the lines correctly or if I have used a word that is not correct. You must get 2 out of 3 on this one. Here's the first. Oh, give me a home where the buffaloes roam. Pat.
2: Well, that's right. That's from Home, Home on the Range.
0: You say that's right? Joel?
2: Joel?
5: Oh, give me a home where the buffaloes do roam. So,
0: No.
5: It would be wrong in any way.
0: No, wait a minute. You're getting the thing worse off than I got it there. George?
1: When you said, oh, gives me a home, it shouldn't be plural. You should say, oh, give me a home where the buffaloes
0: roam. Did I say, oh, gives me? Well, I just can't get with that baby talk. You know, Pat?
2: Well, I still think that's right.
0: No, now let me read it once more. Oh, give me a home where the buffaloes roam. No coaching in the audience. Okay. Kathleen.
7: I don't think it's buffalo.
0: What is?
7: I don't think it's buffaloes.
0: It isn't.
7: It's buffalo.
0: It's buffalo. That's right. Now, see what we can do with the next one. Oh, say, does that star-spangled banner still wave? Now, what, Pat?
2: Well, of course, that's from the Star-Spangled Banner. And you said, oh, say, does that Star-Spangled Banner still wave?
0: Yes. So?
2: That'd be right.
0: What?
2: That would be right.
0: You say it's right? Well, now, wait a minute. We have some other hands up here. We'll check first. Kathleen?
7: I think that sounds wrong, but I can't tell what's wrong with it.
0: Well, let's see. Joel?
5: Well, I was going to say the same thing as she said.
0: Did Melvin have his hand? I thought he... Oh, he's just fixing his hat. I see. He's having a little trouble with his hat. Oh, say, does that star-spangled banner still wave? Joel?
5: Isn't there two Oh-Say's? Oh-Say?
0: No. You give up on this one? Well, Oh-Say, does that star-spangled banner still wave? It is yet wave. It should be yet wave instead of still wave. Yet wave is correct. Now the next one. Oh, my name is McNamara. I'm the leader of the band. Even though we're few in number, we're the loudest in the land. Patrick.
2: Well, my name is McNamara. I'm the leader of the band. And although we're few in number, we're the finest in the land.
0: That's right. Absolutely. Right on the nose. Well, that question called for 2 out of 3. You gave me 2 out of 3. This one is from Mrs. Garfield Lee of Mingo, Iowa. No doubt you know that old expression, let George do it. You are to tell in these instances which George did do it. 2 out of 3 on this one. What George glorified the peanut and the sweet potato? Joel.
5: George Carver.
0: George Washington Carver, that's right. What George, through his ship bombing strategy, sank an entire Japanese fleet in the Bismarck Sea? George?
1: Would that be George Marshall?
0: No. Oh. Joel?
5: I had it thought out, but I forgot it.
0: Well, do you give up on this one? All right, it was Lieutenant General George C. Kenney, commander of the 5th Air Force. What George wrote, you can't take it with you. What George wrote, you can't take it with you. You give up on that one? George S. Kaufman. Well, we missed on that. Yep, that means a miss. And Alka-Seltzer gives away a big Zenith radio phonograph combination to Mrs. Garfield Lee of Mingo, Iowa, for sending in that stumper. Now, here comes, that's the bell, isn't it? Yes, sirree. That's the school bell. It means we have a mighty important question now for our judges. 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
0: All right now, quiz kids, here we are. The judges have just handed me your report cards. Remember, under our present mathematical formula for scoring, your age is taken into consideration, as well as the number of correct answers you gave. And don't forget either, whether you win or lose this afternoon, you will each receive a $100 security bond from the makers of Alka-Seltzer to help you with your future education. Now then, here's the judge's report. They say our entire class missed 2 questions. George was first, Patrick second, and Joel and Melvin tied for 3rd. So we'll see you 4 back in class next Sunday, along with Doris Richmond, age 7. And now, here's some homework for you quiz kids, and you listeners, too. The clue on our what's it question for next week. Remember, I can read it only once, so listen carefully. And here it is. A lamb, a fish... A kid, impressionism. Say, that one's a real teaser, isn't it? Give it some serious thought and see if you can't come up with the right answer next Sunday. Oh, say, I almost forgot. Gene Autry, the famous Western movie star, is opening at the Oriental Theater here in Chicago this week, and he's trying very hard to arrange his schedule so that he can be on our Quiz Kids program next Sunday, and we certainly hope he makes it. In the meantime, this is Joe Kelly dismissing the Quiz Kids. Goodbye, kids.
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4: 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And folks, in closing, I'd like to recall a simple fact to you, that the name of the country you live in is the United States. That word united has built this country to what it is. A united America will keep it what it is. In the days ahead, we can no more face the world as individuals or groups of individuals than the 13 colonies could long ago. If we're not united among ourselves, free of prejudice, group against group, how can we face the rest of the world? It's something to think about. The United States must be a united America. This is Tom Moore speaking.

0: 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Here's the Martin and Lewis Show from Tuesday, August 30th, 1949, 77 years ago today. Its title, Guest Jane Russell.
1: Yes, from Hollywood, the National Broadcasting Company brings you transcribed the Martin and Lewis Show. Our guest tonight, Jane Russell, featuring Flo McMichael, Sheldon Leonard, Ben Alexander, Dick Stabile and his orchestra, and starring Dean Martin.

0: once you had me in your spell, my darling. Remember that summer that we fell in love? Every night we'd go to the drive-in theater and neck. Until that terrible evening when the manager told us we'd have to get a car.
1: Well, as many of you know, Dean and Jerry have bought a garage, which they're converting into a nightclub. With the opening night only 2 weeks away, we find them in their office, hopelessly entangled in a mass of details and unpaid bills.
2: Oh, Jerry, where did that secretary go to? Florence sure has these bills in an awful mess. Why don't you stop that daydreaming and help me try to straighten things out here?
0: I can't help daydreaming, Dean. Gee, in another week, the club will be open, and the money will start rolling in. Boy, will we be rich. Every day, I'll drive out to my golf course, play 9 holes, kiss my caddy. Play another 9 holes, kiss my caddy.
2: Oh, wait a minute, Jerry. Kiss your caddy?
0: Sure. I'll be so rich, I'll have Ava Gardner carrying my clubs for me.
2: Oh, that's wonderful. And tell me, Allie, what's new with Rita? Oh, now, look, if you aren't going to help, Jerry, at least find Florence for me. What a secretary. Where is she anyway?
0: I don't know, but don't bowl her out, Dean. I think she's about ready to quit anyway. Remember the trouble we got into the last time she quit?
2: Yeah, we didn't know whether we were standing on our heads or what.
0: Maybe you didn't know, but I knew what I was doing. I was standing on my head.
2: Oh, Jerry, don't be an imbecile. You don't know what you're talking about.
0: I'm an imbecile. Do you know what I'm talking about?
2: Well, of course not.
0: See, you're just as imbecile as I am.
2: Jerry, you might as well face it. We're helpless without...
3: Hello, Mr. Martin. Hello, Mr. Lewis.
2: Now, Florence, where have you been?
3: Well, the decorator's hanging some drapes out in the club, and I was just giving him some hints.
0: Oh, that's good. Did he follow him?
3: No. He just went on hanging the drapes.
2: Florence, I don't want you to think that I'm bawling you out about your work here in the office, but about the checks you've written, let's see, they total $784. Now, how much do we have in the bank to cover the checks?
3: 97 cents.
0: You see, Dean, it just balances.
2: Well, this kid belongs in Congress.
0: All right, Dean, I get it. You're mad at me.
2: Jerry, I'm not mad at
0: you. Oh, yes, you are.
2: Oh, stop that. What makes you think I'm mad at you?
0: I don't see me in your eyes anymore.
2: Well, don't blame me. I told you to get a haircut.
3: I know who you're both mad at. Me. You're hinting that I don't keep your books right, that I'm losing your money.
0: Now, Florence.
3: And that I'm not efficient. The next thing I know, you'll be saying nasty things to me.
2: But, Florence, we're your friends.
3: You see, there you go.
0: Oh, come on, Florence. Betty Davis, please.
2: We appreciate you, Florence, really. This is the first time your books have ever been in the red.
3: Oh, now you're accusing me of being a communist. That does it. I'm quitting. Goodbye.
0: Gee, Dean, now we are sunk. The opening of our club is only 2 weeks off, and we're counting on a secretary to help us. Everything seems to be going against us, and we're going to lose all the money we've invested in the club.
2: What?
0: Everything seems to be going against us, and we're going to lose all the money we've invested in the club.
2: Now, Jerry.
0: I didn't want anything like it every time we
2: Take it easy, Jerry. Easy. Now, smile. Go ahead, smile.
0: No.
2: Now, blow your nose.
0: No.
2: Now, there's nothing to be upset about. All we got to do to get a new secretary is to put an ad in the paper.
0: And they ask for a new secretary?
2: Sure.
0: Oh, boy, a new secretary. Hey, I got it. How's this? Wanted, beautiful, luscious young girl to be secretary to beautiful, luscious young executive. Object, to set a new record for the around-the-desk chase.
2: It's not going to be anything like that, Jerry. I don't want an attractive girl who'll keep your mind off of work. The ad should read like this. Wanted, mission secretary, must be plain-looking, dressed simply, prefer a girl with glasses. Now, go ahead, run on down to the paper with that right away. Go ahead, put in the paper. Hurry up.
0: Me run down?
2: Yeah.
0: What about you? I'm too run down as it is.
2: I'm too run down as it is.
0: Oh, that was a swifty.
2: Jerry, I'd be glad to take the ad to the paper, but right now I've got to rehearse that production number we planned, remember?
0: Oh, sure. How did that go again? Your lips tell me no, no, but there's murine in your eyes. Sing it, old man.

0: While Dean and Jerry are hoping for some response to their ad for a secretary, on the other side of town, a leading movie producer is awaiting a conference with his star, Miss Jane Russell.
1: Come in.
2: You wanted to see me, Mr. Johnson?
1: Oh, yes. Come in, Jane. Well, Jane, I'll come right to the point. It's about your next picture. You know, you were such a success in that picture, The Pale Face. How would you like to do another picture with Bob Hope?
2: Bob Hope?
1: Yes, Bob Hope.
2: Oh, please, Mr. Johnson. Don't they need a leading lady for Mighty Joe Young?
1: Now, look, the studio's bought a story in which you play the part of a private secretary. I don't think you should take a real job as a secretary for a couple of weeks to get the feel of the part.
2: But where can I get a job as a secretary?
1: Well, I've got the answer to that, Jane. Now, here in the paper it says, wanted, efficient secretary, must be plain-looking, dress simply, prefer girl with glasses.
2: You think that describes me?
1: Of course not. But we're going to have the makeup department braid your hair in pigtails and give you some horn-rimmed glasses.
2: Well, okay, Mr. Johnson. Oh, by the way, who will I be working for?
1: Well, the name in the ad just says Martin and Lewis.
2: Martin and Lewis?
1: Mm-hmm.
2: I better pick up some track shoes, too.
1: Well, anyway, here's the address, Jane. And be sure you disguise yourself enough so that no one will recognize you as Jane Russell.
2: Hmm. You know, this could be really fun. I guarantee you they'll never recognize me.
3: Well, Jerry, our ad for a new secretary came out in this morning's paper, and I hope we get some results soon. We've got lots of work to do if we ever expect to open our nightclub in 2 weeks.
4: Yeah, I'm really excited. I know we asked for a plain-looking girl, but wouldn't it be wonderful if we got a beautiful girl with dreamy blue eyes, luscious lips, and... Gee, maybe that's her now. Come in.
5: Here I am.
6: Oh, what's the matter, kid?
4: I was expecting a glass of champagne and I end up with a bucket of Clorox.
6: Well, bottoms up.
7: Sophie, what brings you over here?
6: Well, I just got this morning's paper and I seen where you guys are advertising for a secretary.
4: Oh, no, your eyes may be blue, but they're not that dreamy.
6: No, I wasn't talking about me, kid. I just thought that maybe I could help you boys out. You see, I happen to know a few girls who could handle this job.
7: Oh, you do?
6: Yeah, I do. I'll just thumb through my address book here, or I'll see what I can find for you. Well, nothing under the A's.
4: Hey, that's a good idea, Sophie. Maybe I ought to look in my address book for a secretary.
6: Yeah,
4: wait a minute. I'll thumb through mine.
6: Well, kid, you find any names?
4: Yes, but Mother doesn't need the work.
6: Now, let's get back to my address book, hey? Now, here on page 312, volume 4, the cute little number, name of Rita. Yeah, Rita, 5'2", red hair, and D-I-T-B.
7: D-I-T-B?
6: Yeah, dynamite in the balcony.
7: Well, what's this one down here? That Elaine. O-M-H-G.
4: Yeah, O-M-H-G. Does that stand for Oomphy Miss Heavenly Gams?
6: No. Old man has gun. Well, let's see. Here's Joanne. There's Doris, Rose, June, Mary, Sam.
4: Sam?
6: Yeah, oh, well, that's just her nickname.
4: Oh.
6: Yeah. Full name is Samuel. We have here Diane. Oh, Evelyn. Say, now that Evelyn, that might be a very good secretary for you guys. Yeah, she's not working right now either.
7: Well, how's her shorthand?
6: Well, I don't know, but her legs are terrific. See, she used to be a bubble dancer. Used to do a terrific dance, you know. But then one night, there was an awful thing happened.
3: But what was?
6: Well, you see, she was dancing to the tune of Pop Goes the Weasel.
4: Yeah?
6: She got a bubble tune near a ringside table, and some weasel popped it.
7: Now, you've got the wrong idea, Sophie. We don't want a cute secretary who'll distract us from our work. We want a very plain, efficient secretary.
6: Oh, well, if that's what you want, you are really getting it. Look, coming up the walk there. Oy, oy.
4: Yeah, look at her, Dean. Pigtails, business suit, horn-rimmed glasses, no makeup. She looks like Neptune's daughter at low tide.
6: Oh, boys, this is your problem. I will see you later.
4: Gee, Dean, you were the one who wanted to hire a plain-looking girl, but this girl who's coming is too homely. I better tell her the job is all filled.
3: Come in.
2: How do you do? I'm looking for Martin and Lewis.
4: You got the wrong address, lady. Well, I'm an Abner.
7: Oh, Jerry. Come on in, miss. I suppose you're here in answer to our ad.
2: Yes, you advertised for a plain-looking girl with glasses, so here I am.
7: Well, all right. Now, your name is...
2: Jane Russ... Hockenhaven.
4: Hockenhaven?
2: That's right.
4: Well, I guess if someone had to be named Hockenhaven, it sure ought to be you.
2: Look, if you don't want to call me by my full name, you can just use my nickname.
4: What's that?
2: Sam.
4: Say, miss, tell me one thing.
2: Yes?
4: Are you for real?
7: Miss, I think I ought to warn you. We're opening a nightclub in 2 weeks, and there's a lot of work to do.
4: Yeah, and you probably won't like this job at all. It's awful hard. 24 hours a day, going at top speed.
2: Oh, I don't think I'll mind.
4: Oh, but I'm a tough boss. I'm a dynamo. Why, I don't think anything of working my fingers right down to my secretary's bones.
7: You know, you'll have to forgive my partner, miss. He had a very tough time last night. He was thinking.
2: He was thinking?
7: Yeah, and today he's got a Charlie horse in the head.
4: Look here, Dean Martin. I don't have to stand around here and have you tolerate me.
7: No?
4: Absolutely not. I can always sit down, you know.
7: Look, Miss Hockenhaven, I think you'll do fine for this job.
2: Thank you.
4: Now, wait a minute, Dean. Don't let this poor girl accept before she knows what she's getting into.
2: Oh, I don't think I'll mind, really, but what are my duties?
4: Well, you answer the phone, sharpen the pencils, type the letters, fill the waste baskets, keep the books, empty the cash register, file the mail the files, wash my socks, hoist the mangle, lift that barge, tote that bale. And you work from 9 to 5, 8 hours every day except Saturday, which is 31.
7: Now, never mind trying to discourage her anymore, Jerry. Miss Hockenhaven, you're hired.
4: Well, okay, I guess. Here, Miss Hockenhaven, let me take your bag. Gee, it's so heavy. What have you got in it?
2: Track shoes.
7: Well, now that we've got a secretary again, you better get to work, Jerry. The musicians are all set up there on the bandstand, so, you know, to rehearse that number I'm going to sing for opening show. You mind? Come on.
2: I'd love to hear you sing, Mr. Martin. Before we start in our work, couldn't we listen to you? I think you're wonderful.
7: Ah, you're just saying that to make me feel good. And it sure worked. The song's called Room Full of Roses, and it goes something like this.

0: Thank you for letting me listen to you rehearse, Mr. Martin. I loved it.
1: Oh, thanks. And I got to go check on the drapes and the decorations that the workmen are putting up around the dance floor now. Don't you worry about a thing, Miss Hockenhaven. Jerry will show you exactly what to do.
2: All right. Okay, Dean. See you later. How do you like that, Dean? He hires a homely secretary and then leaves me all alone with her. I'll show her. Well, miss, guess we better get to work. That's our motto around this office. Work, work, work. More work. You got to continue to work. And we work a little harder and a little harder. We get things accomplished and we work and work. And we work some more. And then we work. And we work a little more and work, work, work.
0: Well, okay, let's get started.
2: I can't. I just wore myself out.
0: Mr. Lewis, are you sure you know what you're doing?
2: Do I know what I'm doing? Listen, brother.
0: Now, you mean sister, don't you? I'm sure that nobody'd ever mistake me for their brother.
2: I would, but I'm only 23 years old. What do I know? Now, I suppose you know all about typing, miss.
0: Well, no. I'm not too familiar with typing.
2: There's nothing to it. I'll show you. Come over to the desk here. See, you just bend over the typewriter like this, and you go... That's pretty good, huh?
0: Yeah, I'll say. But doesn't that hurt your nose?
2: Now, wait a minute. You're the one who's supposed to type anyhow. Now, just sit down there and I'll dictate a letter. Ready?
0: Yes, sir.
2: Dear sir, my laundry came back this week with all the buttons missing from my pajamas. If this happens again, I'm going to sue. Because if our house catches on fire and I have to run out... Oh... Did you get that?
0: Just four words of it.
2: What are they?
0: Are you for real?
2: Am I for real? Am I for real? Why, when a person's for real, it means they're alive. And made out of flesh and blood. And breathing. And living. And as you can see, Well, I missed that question. Can I stand by for the jackpot? Okay, put that letter in an envelope and get it out in the first mail. Come in. Who is it?
3: Hello, Mr. Lewis.
2: Florence, it's you.
3: Yes, it's me.
2: Then you've come back?
3: Yes, I've come back.
2: Well, how are things in Capistrano?
3: Mr. Lewis, I couldn't leave you and Mr. Martin helpless, so I came back to go to work.
2: But, Florence, we replaced you with Miss
0: Hockenhaven.
3: You replaced me with her?
2: Yes, she's very efficient.
3: Well, all right, if you prefer efficiency to beauty and oomph.
0: Now, just wait a minute.
3: Well, I'm sorry, honey. I wouldn't hurt your feelings for the world. After all, it isn't your fault if you're the mousy type.
0: The mousy type? Now, listen, you just...
3: Well,
2: girls, please. Stop it. I can't blame you for fighting over me, but believe me, I'm worth it.
3: Well, I guess you do need the job, you poor girl. Those glasses and those pigtails. Why, when I see a girl like you, and then look in the mirror and see myself, I say, oh, Florence, you gorgeous doll, you.
0: Say, you're pretty happy with yourself, aren't you, honey?
2: Sure. Florence is lovely. She's engaged. She smokes talcum powder.
3: Oh, so you're on her side, Mr. Lewis. Well, if you two think you can take my job away from me this easy, you're mistaken. I'm going out and talk to Mr. Martin.
2: Gee, she's pretty sore at me, ain't she?
0: Sore at you? Why, Mr. Lewis, you don't understand anything about a woman. She doesn't want the job half as much as she wants to be around you.
2: Well, Natch, after all, can you blame her? Why... I've been out with Lana Turner, Ava Gardner, Linda Darnell, Jane Russell.
0: You've been out with Jane Russell?
2: Yeah. Sort of surprised you, didn't I?
0: You sure did.
2: Oh, boy, what I could tell you about that Janie baby.
0: Well, please do tell me about Janie baby. Is she really pretty?
2: Oh, she's gorgeous.
0: You know, I've heard that she's actually sort of plain-looking, that you'd never even notice her in a crowd.
2: That's really silly. Why, I'd know Jane Russell if I were within 100 yards of her, blindfolded.
0: Gee. are clever, aren't you? But you know, I'm glad to hear that she's so pretty because a few people have told me that I look a little bit like her.
4: You?
2: Look like Jane Russell? Are you out of your mind?
0: Well, don't you think that I look even a little bit like her? After all, at least we're both girls.
4: Sure.
2: And Stanley's steamers and Cadillacs are both automobiles, but what a difference on our way up the Mulholland Drive.
0: Oh, brother, now wait a minute. This has gone far enough. You've never parked on Mulholland Drive with Jane Russell.
2: Don't kid yourself. Why, the last time we were up there, she hugged me and kissed me, and she even whispered in my ear that I'm the only man in her life.
0: Jerry, I'm Jane Russell.
2: Imagine me, the only man in her life.
0: Jerry, I said, I'm Jane Russell.
2: Well, which way to Boys Town? Now, wait a minute. You scared me so much, I almost believed you for a second. Dean, come in here. It's pretty warm in here, miss, but you'll be all right in a few minutes. Dean, hurry! Now, stay on your own side of the desk and just take it easy. Dean!
1: Jerry, what's the matter?
2: Miss Hockenhaven thinks she's Jane Russell. It's so warm in here, the heat must have gone through her head.
0: All right. I can show you. I'll fluff out my hair, and I'll take off my glasses and put on a little lipstick. There.
1: Why, it is Jane Russell.
2: Gee. No wonder I thought it was warm in here.
1: But, Miss Russell, I don't understand this at all.
0: Well, the studio wanted me to get some experience as a secretary for my next picture, so they talked me into putting on this disguise and applying for the job.
2: Gee, Dean, how do you like that? I was trying to make her work so hard she'd quit the job, and I stood right here in front of her and bragged about having dates with Jane Russell. And I told her how awful she looked. And I was complaining about you hiring an ugly girl, and all the time you'd really hire Jane Russell. And Dean?
1: What?
2: Boy, did she make a fool out of you.

0: Well, I finally got everything squared around, Jerry. I apologized to Jane Russell before she left, and I finally got Florence to take her old job back.
1: Gee, I'm sorry I caused you so much trouble, Dean.
0: Oh, that's all right. The only thing I regret is that you told Jane Russell all those fibs. The idea, standing right there in front of her and bragging about having a date with her and taking her up on Mulholland Drive.
1: Gee, Dean, I didn't mean to lie. I mean, I didn't mean to lie. I didn't lie. That is, I mean, I didn't know I was...

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1: You're listening to Comedy Shows Hour on ABN, the Antioch Broadcasting Network. 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
2: Tuesday,
1: August 30th, 1949, 77 years ago today. Its title? Guest Jane Russell. Here's an episode of Duffy's Tavern, which originally aired
2: Wednesday,
1: January 22nd, 1947. Its title? Nussbaum asks John Anthony for advice.
3: It's Wednesday night, so we take you now to Duffy's Tavern with our guest tonight, Mr. John J. Anthony and Mrs. Nussbaum of Allen's Alley, and starring Archie himself, Ed Gardner.

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1: Hello, Duffy's Tavern, where the elite meat eat. Archie the manager speaking. Duffy ain't here. Oh, hello, Duffy. Hey, Duffy, did you hear me on the Fred Allen show Sunday? You did, huh? What'd you think of me performance? The high heaven, huh? Look, Duffy, with you, nothing is entertainment unless you can blow the suds off of it. By the way, I invited Mrs. Nussbaum to come down. Mrs. Nussbaum, the dame that says, no? What does it mean? It's Esperanto for Vas Moxto. Yeah. And you know who else is coming? John J. Anthony from the radio. You know, Mr. Anthony, the expert on maritime relations. Yeah, he's the guy that tells husbands and wives how their marriage can be a success. Bluebeard had the best method, huh? Duffy, you're a little too skeptical. I'll call you back. Hey, Eddie.
2: What is it, Miss Archie?
1: Did you hear me on the Fred Allen show Sunday?
2: Yes, I did.
1: Yeah, did you think I was funny?
2: Yeah, funny? You know, when you told your first joke, I just rolled on the floor.
1: Yeah, the first joke. What about the rest of them?
2: I didn't hear them. By the time I stopped rolling, I found myself sitting in the movie.
1: Well, you missed something, Eddie. I was really sensational.
2: You was, huh?
1: Yeah.
2: Yeah, I forgot to tell you. Just as you come on the air, a girl from that hooker rating called up and said they was making a special survey.
1: Is that so? A special survey just for me, huh?
2: Yeah. They wanted to know what program I was switching to.
1: Cut it out, Eddie. But what a racket that radio is, huh? Why can't I get a job like that Fred Allen instead of working in a crummy dump like this?
2: Well, why don't you give your problem to Mr. Anthony when he gets you?
1: Him? With them nasal nostrils of his, he'd like to be Fred Allen himself. What do I need him for? Believe me, I have given just as much good advice as he has, Eddie.
2: Enumerate?
1: Well, like to my friends Harry and Ethel, or as Mr. Anthony calls them, H and E, you know? From the day they got married, they argued and fought like cats and dogs, but thanks to the advice that I gave them, today they're both very happy.
2: Mm. What happened?
1: They're divorced. And then there's the case of George and Sylvia, G&C. Two people, very much in love. But there was just one thing, you see. Harry says that they couldn't get married unless Ethel stopped running around with this other guy. Who fixed it up for them? Me.
2: Mm. How'd you do that?
1: I stopped running around with Ethel. However, Eddie, I find that in most of these cases, it's the woman that's at fault.
3: Just a minute, Archie. You can't talk that way about us women.
1: Us women? What do they do, make you an honorary member of the sex?
3: Women are at fault. Look at poor Vera Fogarty. What happened to her shouldn't happen to a dog.

0: But it did. But how did it happen this time?
1: Well, the fella is about to get married to her, see? So the preacher says, if anyone knows why these two should not be married, let him now speak.
0: So what happened?
1: So the fella's wife has to go and open up her big mouth.
0: Well, some wives is just narrow-minded that way. But look, Miss Duffy, save Vera's troubles until Mr. Anthony gets here, will you?
1: Oh, she's been on Mr. Anthony's program, but she could hardly talk.
0: Why?
1: Oh, she kept crying and crying.
0: All broken up, huh?
1: No, she was just so happy to be on the radio. Well, anyway, she told Mr. Anthony her problem, and he said, I would like to see you after the program is over, my dear. Well, she thrilled.
0: What happened then?
1: Nothing. All he did was give her a lot of good advice.
0: Well, look, Miss Duffy, why don't you stop running around with that dumb Vera? You know, a person is judged by the company he keeps.
2: Hello.
0: Hiya, Judge. Hiya, Finnegan.
2: Say, I'd like to talk to Mr. Anthony.
0: Wouldn't Ripley be better? About what?
2: About my mother and father. Last night, my old man comes home at 5 this morning.
0: Yeah?
2: And my mother is waiting up for him with a baseball bat.
0: Oh. Any hits?
2: Yeah. She drove in 4 stitches. After watching them belting each other around, I think I should never get married. Especially to a dame.
0: Well, I don't know. Marriage ain't so bad, Finnegan. It happens in the best of families.
2: Oh, yeah? Oh, me father married me mother, and what did they get out of it?
0: I think you're just being self-conscious. You should try marriage sometime.
2: I couldn't even remember which finger the ring goes on.
0: Well, it's simple. It's worn on the 3rd finger from the left, which, incidentally, in your case, is also the 4th finger from the right. Look, wouldn't you like to have a wife, Finnegan?
2: Well, maybe if I could marry Betty Grable.
0: Yeah, but what about Harry James?
2: I'm afraid not, Arch. He ain't my type.
0: Look, marriage is nothing to joke about, Finnegan. You're making fun of a very sad subject. Don't forget, marriage goes back a long way, back to the Dark Ages, which should be a hop, skip, and a jump for you. Them was the days when if a caveman wanted a wife, he just went out and hit some dame over the head with his club. This was the first form of woman suffrage.
2: Well, I'll accept that.
0: Good.
2: You know, the marriage was better in them days, Arch. You didn't have to buy a dame a lot of clothes.
0: Oh, them guys had their problems too, Finnegan. Oh. Even them cave maidens used to say, darling, I simply haven't a thing to wear. You'll have to go out and buy me a new leaf. So the husband would have to say, another new leaf? Woman, do you think them leaves grow on trees? Yes, Finnegan, it was ever twas.
2: Well, Art, you made me see marriage in a new light. I think I'll toss you a coin. There it is. Heads. Well, looks like I stick to bubble gum.
0: What was tails?
2: Touchy rolls.
0: Finnegan, maybe on second thought you shouldn't get married.
2: Why not?
0: It'd be tempting heredity.
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0: Hey, Eddie.
5: What is it, Mr.?
0: Mr. Anthony didn't get here yet, huh?
5: No, sir.
0: I wonder what's keeping him.
5: I don't know. But maybe he's having a fight with his wife.
0: Don't be silly, Eddie. A guy like Mr. Anthony don't fight with his wife.
6: Want a bet?
0: Well, Mr. Anthony. Well, sir, I'm sure glad you could drop down.
6: Thank you, Archie. Well, so this is Duffy's Tavern.
0: Yep. What do you think of the joint?
6: Well, how shall I say it?
0: Well, how would you say it if you was on the air?
6: On the air, they wouldn't let me say it.
0: Hey, yeah, that's pretty good. From listening to you, I thought you was one of them stuffed shirt professor types.
6: Really?
0: Yeah, but you look like any of the other characters that come in here.
6: Well, Archie, I thought you were going to be a tall, skinny jerk with big ears.
0: Really?
6: Yes.
0: Well, now that we've crossed the ice, tell me, have you solved any good problems lately?
6: No, not lately, Charlie.
0: How come?
6: Well,
0: call me Arch, why don't you? Let's be friendly.
6: Well, people don't seem to have too many problems these days. They're busy working, making money, having a good time, and...
0: Well, cheer up. Maybe things will get tougher. You know what the Bluebird said about Maeterlinck?
1: Okay, Archie.
0: Huh? Oh, what is it, Miss Duffy?
1: How about introducing me to Mr. Anthony?
0: Well, okay, but it's a miserable way to treat a guest. John, this is Miss Duffy. She lives alone and looks it. Miss Duffy, this is Mr. Anthony.
6: How do you do?
1: Likewise, I'm sure. Say, I got a problem.
6: And I suppose your problem is men?
1: Is there any other kind?
0: Look, will you please state your problem and blow?
1: Well, look, Mr. Anthony, I've been going with a fella named Breckenridge Hartenfelder.
6: Well, that is a problem.
1: Yeah. So anyway, I say I've been going steady with him for 2 years.
6: Yes?
1: After 2 years, he went out the other day and married another girl.
6: Well, what's the problem?
1: Do you think he was just trying to make me jealous?
6: Miss Duffy, my advice to you is to forget about this man.
1: But he's so good-looking.
6: Doesn't matter.
1: But he's very rich.
6: That's unimportant.
1: I said he's very rich.
6: And I said that's unimportant.
1: Some advice.
5: Miss Archie.
0: What is it, Eddie?
5: That lady over there, she says she'd like to talk to you.
0: Oh, excuse me, Mr. Anthony. I wonder who it could be.
5: No.
0: Well, Mrs. Nussbaum.
5: You was expecting maybe the King Cohen trio. Say, is this a tough place?
0: What do you mean?
5: As I'm walking past the free lunch counter, is making a fist to pig's knuckles.
0: Yeah, I guess the rigor mortis must have set in again. What can I do for you, Mrs. Nussbaum?
5: I am looking for my husband, Pierre. He is leaving my bed and board.
0: Oh, he walked out on you, huh?
5: Like he was Ambassador Mazel Tov.
0: Well, that's strange. I thought you and Pierre was very happy.
5: In the first connubial days, yes. Then Pierre is making himself a Don Juan, a regular Casablanca. Oh, Archie, from my slipper he's drinking seltzer water. Every day he's sending me 1 dozen Mrs. Minerva roses.
0: And you...
5: I am working on Pierre the Wild. Handkerchiefs I am dropping. Eyelashes I am fluttering. And from the atomizer I am squirting on myself Prince Machabago.
0: Well, Well, tell me, when did you first notice the change in Pierre?
5: It was like this. One night, we're going to the movies. It is crowded, so Pierre and me, we are taking separate seats. Pierre is in one row, I am in the next. All through the picture, Pierre is turning around to the seats in back for necking and kissing.
0: Well, that sounds sweet. What's wrong with that?
5: I am sitting in front from Pierre.
0: Oh, well, I don't blame you then. So you're through with Pierre and men, huh?
5: Pierre, yes. Men, I am giving another chance. But this time should be romance. A knight in shining armor.
0: Pierre wasn't the type, huh?
5: By Pierre is shining only the pants. Now I am looking for my dream man. A Sir Lancelot. A Prince Charming who will carry me away to his castle.
2: Sir Yacht.
5: It's him, my Prince Charming. Archie, the introduction, please. It should be proper.
0: Oh, by all means, Clifton Finnegan, shake hands with Pansy Nussbaum.
2: Charmed, I'm sure.
5: Such manners, such a doll. A gentleman from the royal.
2: Tell me, haven't we met someplace before?
5: Monte Carlo?
2: No.
5: Palm Beach?
2: No.
5: Grossinger?
2: No. Try Atlantic City.
5: Atlantic City?
2: No.
0: Look, Finnegan, let me tell you something about this thing.
2: Later, Roger. Later.
0: Finnegan, she wants to marry you.
2: Well, okay. What? You mean...
0: Exactly. The dame is out to groom you.
5: Mr. Finnegan,
2: please,
5: words I am not bothering to me.
2: Now, please.
5: Come to me, darling.
2: Now, take it easy. Hey, Arch, help me. Don't just stand there. Say something.
0: Well, what do you want me to say? Sounds logical. Now, look, Mrs. Nussbaum, you can't marry Finnegan. He has already been spoken for.
5: Uh-huh. And who is mine rival?
0: The Smithsonian Institute.
5: Archie, by me, this is no competition. I am still making Finnegan Pierre Nussbaum the second.
2: Now, wait a minute, Archie. You've got to get me out of this.
0: Okay, Finnegan, I'll take up the problem with Mr. Anthony.
7: Mr. Seymour.
8: Yes? Oh, yes, ma'am. What can I do for you?
7: Well, I have a problem.
8: Oh, then you want Mr. Anthony.
7: No, I want you. You're the expert on hand care, aren't you?
8: Well,
7: I heard you mention something about Truchet at the beginning of this program, and I need something to stop my hands from becoming so rough and dry.
8: Then I'm your man, and Truchet is the hand lotion to use. Look, I'll bet one reason your hands won't stay soft and lovely is because you have to do dishes and light laundry and all those little soap and water jobs, right?
7: Right.
8: Okay, so what you need is a hand lotion that will guard your hands. 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
7: You mean Truchet will guard my hands even while they're in dishwater?
8: It sure will. 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
7: Well, that makes a lot of sense. 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Can I use Truchet then?
8: 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So friends, why don't you all try this new way of helping to keep your hands soft and lovely? Why don't you begin today to use Truchet? Truchay.
0: Now, Now, look, Mr. Antony, Finnegan is trying to get away from Mrs. Nussbaum, so please advise it to go back to her husband, will you?
6: Okay, Archie, you can count on me.
0: Good, but first we'll have to have a couple of test cases to warm you up.
6: All right, what's the first case?
0: The case of the lovesick waiter. Take it, Eddie.
6: Now, will you state your problem, young man?
9: Well, I'm in love with a gal named Sonia Jones.
6: Yes?
9: But a gal named Sonia Jones ain't in love with me.
6: Well, I wouldn't worry about that, young man. The main thing in life is love.
0: What a mind. What a mind. How does a guy think of them answers? Why, you're terrific, Mr. Antony.
6: Thank you, Archie. Eddie, have you talked with this young lady recently?
9: No.
6: Why don't you call her on the phone and talk to her? And then let me be the judge as to whether or not she loves you.
9: Okay, that's good. Mm-hmm. Hello. Is this my little honey bun? Oh, excuse me, bud. Now, I want to talk to Sonia. Hello, Sonia? Yeah, this is Dreamboat. No, not Charlie. No, not Frankie. No, not Sam. No, not Joe. It's Eddie. No. No. Eddie Green. Huh? No, little Eddie Green. How you feel, Sonny? You got a cold, huh? What you taking for? Hot lemonade? Yeah, I can hear the ice tinkling in the glass. Say, Sonia, who was that answered the phone before? Your mother? Yeah, she got a kind of a deep voice for your mother, ain't she? Oh, she got a cold, too. Huh? Yeah, well, take care of yourself, honey. I'll be seeing you. Sonia, don't drink too many of them hot lemonades. You know how them bonded lemons affect you. Say, goodbye.
6: Well, you do have a problem, young man. But I've seen cases like this before. They always seem to work out somehow. I'm sure one of these days you'll find yourself married to this Sonia. Yeah.
9: Well, I would like to marry Sonia, but I sure hate to have that guy for a mother-in-law.
0: And that takes care of the case of the lovesick waiter.
6: What is the next case, Archie?
0: The next case is Miss Duffy. A problem within a problem. What's your trouble this time, Miss Duffy?
1: Well, it's like this. Every time I meet a man with brains, he doesn't have enough money to get married. And when I meet one with money, he's got too much brains to get married. What should I do, Mr. Anthony?
6: Now, my child, the answer to your problem is simple. Have courage. Have patience. The right one is going to come along. Surely somewhere in this world there must be a man with no money and no brains.
0: Now, the next case, the case of Mrs. Pierre N.
6: Mrs. N, your problem, please.
10: Well, Mr. A, for 7 years... for 7 years, like through a looking glass, I'm waiting for my husband, Pierre. Every spring, I'm hoping he's coming back to me like a swallow from Capistrano.
6: Precisely. Why did your husband leave you?
10: Who knows? Why did Antony leave Cleopatra?
6: Madam, please, here I ask the question.
10: Okay, so ask me a question. What's your problem?
6: Madam, I'm merely trying to help you.
10: You're a good man, Mr. Antony. This is my problem. Today I am finding my dream prince, Clifton Finnegan. A find.
6: Well, Mrs. N. Well, Mrs. N, love sometimes strikes in the most unusual places. I think I'd like to speak to this Mr. Finnegan.
0: I have the hideous corpus right here, Mr. Antony.
6: Where?
0: There he is, right here.
11: You better handle this one, Archie.
0: Well, okay. Mr. Finnegan, are you ready?
12: Archie.
0: Now, what's your name?
12: Clifton Finnegan.
0: Where do you live?
12: Side Eden.
0: When was you born?
12: 1907.
0: Do you drink?
12: Never touch this stuff.
0: Who's your favorite movie star?
12: Bugs Bunny.
0: When was you born?
12: Clifton Finnegan.
0: How old are you?
12: 3rd Avenue.
0: What's your mother's name?
12: 1907.
0: Do you drink?
12: Bugs Bunny.
0: Are you married?
12: Never touch this stuff.
0: Mr. Anthony, I think you better take over. I don't think he understands the questions. He's slightly confused. Mm-hmm.
6: Mr. Finnegan, are you confused?
2: Of course not.
6: Do you understand the questions?
2: Naturally.
6: All right, then tell me, what is your name?
12: Bugs Bunny.
0: Well, Mr. Anthony, I believe that gives you a clear-cut picture of the case. Have you reached a decision?
6: I have. Mrs. N.
5: Yes, Mr. A.
6: My advice to you is to go back to your husband.
5: Back to my husband. This is the best solution available.
6: My dear friend, under the circumstances, it's the only thing for you to do. Find Pierre, and I know that you will again find true happiness.
5: Pearls of wisdom. I am seeing the light. Oh, Pierre will be so happy.
0: Excuse me a second. Hello? Who? Yes, she's here. Mrs. Nussbaum, it's Pierre.
5: My Pierre. Oh, I am too overcome to talk. You tell him the good news, Archie.
0: Okay. Hello, Pierre. Your wife, Pansy, is here and wants you back. Yep. And you can thank Mr. Anthony for bringing you two together again. Huh? Mr. Anthony should drop dead.

If you're suffering from a cold, listen. For here's a way to get real relief, fast relief from your cold discomforts. Just get Minute Rub, a really modern chest rub. And then rub Minute Rub on the throat, chest, and back. In a minute, Minute Rub soothing menthol vapors begin to clear that stuffed up feeling in your nose and throat. 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

Duffy's Tavern, where do you leave me, Deed? Oh, hello, Duffy. Yeah, well, that's right, Duffy. Next week, Edward G. Robinson. As Mrs. Nussbaum says, Little Scissor. You know? Okay, Duffy, we'll see you next week, and so long. Good night, everybody.

0: It's time now to leave Duffy's Tavern for this evening, but let's meet here again at this same time next Wednesday when our guest will be Edward G. Robinson. Until next Wednesday, then, this is Dan Seymour reminding you that for a more sparkling smile, remember Ipana toothpaste. And for softer, lovelier hands, remember Truchet, the beforehand lotion. Bristol Myers bring you the Alan Young Show on Friday night, and Mr. District Attorney, which follows immediately over most of these same stations.
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0: 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Its title, Fishing Trip to Lake Hackmasack.
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0: makers of Fabstet present each week at this time Harold Perry as the Great Gildersleeve, written by John Whedon. We'll hear from the Great Gildersleeve in just a moment. But first, are some of the foods you usually serve hard to get these days? Well, don't think that means your meals have to be monotonous, because there's a plentiful food that gives appetizing variety to menus in 100 different ways and is mighty easy to use, too. I'm talking about Pabst Et, the delicious golden cheese food that comes in the familiar round package. 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And now, let's join our friend, the Great Gildersleeve, who seems to have been overdoing a bit lately. His legal counsel, Judge Hooker, has persuaded him to drop in on Doc Pettibone for a checkup. And while the judge stands by, the good doctor goes over the great man with a stethoscope.
1: You know, doctor, this is a lot of nonsense. I feel fine.
2: Oh, quiet, please, Mr. Gildersleeve. I want to listen to that heart of yours.
1: We take you now to Gildersleeve's heart. Take it away, Doc.
3: Yes, sir.
1: What is it? Why do you look like that? What is it, Doc? What have you found?
4: Don't tell me you found a heart.
1: You keep out of this, Hooker. This is serious.
2: I'd like you to listen to this, Judge. Put this stethoscope on. That's right. Now hold the other end up to his chest.
4: Stand still.
1: It tickles.
4: Stand still.
2: There. Now listen. What do you hear?
4: Sort of a rustling noise.
2: Sort of a what?
4: Sounds like a troop of Boy Scouts coming through the underbrush.
2: No. That's the hair on his chest. You're in the wrong place. Hold it lower. Hold it still.
4: Hold Gildersleeve still.
1: Oh, cut that out, Hooker. I can't stand the suspense. Doc, am I going to die?
2: No. Now, take it easy.
1: Don't spare me, Doc. I'm a sick man. I know it. Don't try to fool me. If my time is up, I want you to tell me.
2: Well, I'm sorry to disappoint you, Mr. Gildersleeve, but you are not going to die.
1: No?
2: No.
1: Did you hear that, Hooker?
2: You're not going to die, but with that blood pressure of yours, if you don't do what I tell you, you're going to blow up.
1: Oh, my goodness. I'll do it, Doctor. I'll do anything you say. You name it, and I'll do it.
2: Well, I want you to get some rest.
1: Rest, yeah.
2: Lie low. Take it easy. Above all, don't get excited.
1: Don't get excited.
2: Maybe you ought to go away for a few days.
4: That's what I keep telling him. Go away. Go away.
1: Listen, you meddlesome old goat.
2: The judge is right.
4: Yeah. Why don't you close up the house and take the kids and go fishing?
1: Say, you know, I haven't been fishing in 20 years.
4: Best thing in the world for the nerves, isn't it, Doc?
2: Nothing like it.
1: Yes, sir. I used to be quite a fly caster in my day. A regular Isaac Walpole.
4: Well, then the place for you is Lake Hekmatak. You can rent a little cabin up there and just...
1: Are there any fish?
4: Are there any fish? You know that big trout that hangs over the sideboard in my dining room?
1: Yes.
4: Lake Hekmatak.
1: Yes. Say, one of those wouldn't look bad in my den. By George, I'll do it. I'll take Marjorie and Leroy and we'll start the first thing in the morning. Come on, Judge.
2: Mr. Gildersleeve, just a minute.
1: Yes?
2: There's one more thing.
1: What's that, Doc?
2: $5, please.
1: Oh, yeah. $5.
5: Marjorie!
1: Yes, where is everybody?
6: Leroy, you get right out of my kitchen. You've gone and messed up every pot and bottle I got. Look at that floor.
1: Good evening, Bertie.
6: Evening, Mr. Gildersleeve.
1: My, something smells mighty good.
6: It smells all right, but it ain't good.
1: Leroy, what's going on here? What on earth are you doing with all those bottles?
7: Just making a little root beer.
1: A little root beer?
6: He's made 14 gallons.
7: Well, that's how much it makes. You can see for yourself, Unc. It says here on the bottle, this extract is sufficient to make 14 gallons of genuine root beer.
1: Don't you think you're getting into this thing a little deep, Leroy? 14 gallons. That's an awful lot of burps.
6: Yeah, and he's used up every bottle and cork I got, and the washtub still half full.
1: It washed up?
7: Oh, you don't understand, Uncle Mort. I'm not going to drink it. I'm going to sell it.
1: Leroy, did you ever hear of the Pure Food and Drug Act?
7: No.
1: Well, you will. And you're going to hear the Riot Act if you don't get that stuff out of Bertie's kitchen. Where's Marjorie, Bertie?
6: She's out back, Mr. Kilsleeve. She's been laying in a hammer crying her eyes out.
1: Crying? Say, we'll have to see about this. Yeah, nothing but trouble in this house. The doctor's right. I've got to get out of here. You too, Leroy. Come on. You ought to know better than to muss up. Why, Marjorie. What's the matter, honey?
8: Nothing.
7: It's Doug. He was supposed to take her to the movies tonight, and he's standing her up.
8: He is not. I'm standing him up.
1: Huh? Wait a minute. Let me get this thing straight.
8: He stood me up last night, so... So I'm standing him up tonight.
1: Well, darling, if you're standing him up, what are you crying about? It's Doug who should feel badly.
8: I know. But he doesn't. He's going to take that Helen Gibson out.
7: Well, you told him to take her out. I heard you.
8: Yes, but he's going to do it.
7: Oh, that's women for you. Take my advice, Unc. Never have anything to do with them.
1: Yes, all right, Leroy.
7: Take it from me. The more you do for them, the less they appreciate it.
1: I know.
7: Treat them rough and tell them nothing. That's my method. Take my advice,
1: Leroy, Unc. Why don't you start a column? You tend to your root beer and lay off your sister. Now, Marjorie, I wouldn't waste any tears on a fellow like Doug. He's nothing
8: don't
1: but...
8: Don't you dare say anything against Doug.
1: Stick around, Leroy. I may need you after all. Remember, Marjorie, there's better fish than duck. Here, right in Lake Hackmatack. Say, how'd you like to go to Hackmatack for a couple of weeks, huh? We'll rent a little camp and we'll do nothing but lie around in the sun all day and fish. What do you say?
7: Fish! Yippee!
1: If I wasn't asking you, Leroy. If Marjorie?
8: Well, if there's going to be any fishing, there's one thing I'd like to know first.
1: Oh, what's that?
8: Who cleans the fish?
1: Yes, there is that. Leroy, you're getting to be a big boy now.
7: What's the matter with you cleaning the fish, Unc?
1: Well, I'll tell you. It's a funny thing about me and fish. I'm not a squeamish man, but if there's one thing I can't stand, it's cleaning fish.
8: Plus, we haven't caught any fish yet.
1: Wait a minute. I've got it. Hey, Bertie! Oh, Bertie!
6: Yes, Mr. Gilfrey.
1: Bertie, how would you like to go away with us tomorrow for a nice vacation?

0: dear. Let's get going. It's 10:30, and we were going to start at 8 o'clock. Come on, come on, come on.
1: We're coming, Uncle Mort.
0: Well, then what's holding us up?
1: We're just packing the lunch.
0: For goodness sake, we just finished breakfast.
2: Now, you'd be the first to holler, Mr. Gilfleet, if it wasn't any lunch. We'll be done as soon as we finish these deviled eggs.
0: Yeah, I don't know why it is. Every time we go anyplace, all the women in the house have to start deviling eggs. Have you got the thermos bottle?
1: Yes.
0: Have you got the steamer rug?
1: Yes, yes. Oh, Uncle Mort, why don't you just leave the packing to us? We can do it much quicker if you'll just let us alone.
0: Well, we're just trying to help, for heaven's sake. Of course, if I'm not wanted here, far be it from me.
1: Why don't you go get the car out?
0: A man tries to offer services around here, and he gets his head taken off. Come on, Leroy.
3: Hey, Uncle, can I back the car out?
0: No, you may not.
3: Why not, Uncle Mort? Piggy Banks backs his car out. I can do it honest.
0: You heard me. I said no.
3: Well, why not?
0: I've told you before, young man. You're too young. You're much too young to understand about cars.
3: Oh.
0: Now get off the running board. I'm going to start it up. Yeah. Have you been fooling with this car, young man?
3: No, sir. But may I make a suggestion?
0: No, you may not. What is it?
3: Why don't you turn on the ignition?
0: Turn on... Yeah. It's a funny thing. I've been trying to start it that way for years. This never works yet. Gangway!
4: What are you trying to do, Throckmorton? Run over me?
0: No, Judge, but it's a nice idea.
4: That's gratitude. An old friend comes over to say goodbye to you, and you try to run him down.
2: Here's a lunch basket, Mr. Gilfleet.
0: Leroy, while you're resting, go get that, will you? I'll open the trunk. One side, please, Judge. Leroy, what's all this in here?
3: That's my root beer.
0: Well, get it out of there.
3: Oh,
0: we've got to have room for the baggage. We can't take all this.
3: Well, gee, can't I take some of it?
0: You can take 6 bottles. That's all we'll have room for. That's all you'll have room for, too.
3: Okay.
0: The idea. I've never seen it.
1: Good morning, Judge Hooker.
4: Morning, Marjorie. Well, it looks as if you had a fine day for a trip.
0: Looks like a scorcher, if you ask me. I'm dying already.
4: Yeah, it is a little hot.
0: It's a lucky thing it's not far to Hackmatack. I don't like the looks of that left rear tire there.
4: Oh, I wouldn't worry about that. It's still got a lot of fabric left.
0: It's still got a lot.
2: Leroy, come get these bags, will you?
0: Yes, Leroy, while you're resting.
3: Seems like I have to do all the work around here.
4: By the way, Throckmorton, I'll be glad to sort of keep an eye on the house for you while you're away.
0: Oh, the house is locked, Judge. I don't think there's anything to keep an eye on, really.
4: Well, you can't tell. A couple of houses have been broken into around here lately, you know.
0: Is that so? I hadn't heard about that.
4: Yes, so if you'd like to leave your key with me, I'll be glad to drop around once in a while and see that everything's all right.
0: Well, that's mighty nice of you, Judge. Mighty nice of you. Here, there's the front door key.
4: Thank you.
0: Leroy, have you got those bags in back there?
3: Yes, everything's in.
0: Yeah. Bertie, suppose you and Leroy ride in the back. Marjorie, you sit up here in front with me, huh? Now, are we all set? Everything in? Have we forgotten anything? Let's see. Door's locked. Lights out. Bags in. Leroy, did you...
3: Yes, Unc.
0: Good. Well, we're off. Goodbye, Judge.
5: Bye, Rocky. Hope you like Hackmatack.
0: If we don't, you'll hear from us.
5: Bye, Marjorie. Leroy.
3: Goodbye, Judge.
0: Goodbye. Goodbye. Goodbye. Goodbye. Bye. Good old Hooker. You know, this whole trip was really his idea, Marjorie.
1: He's a sweet old thing, really.
0: Yeah, he's a sweet old thing. I'm going to miss the sweet old goat. Well, ought to be a nice trip.
3: Hey, Unc,
1: what was that?
3: Sounded like a blowout.
0: I knew it. It's that left rear tire.
3: Hey, there goes another.
0: Oh, there goes our trip. Can you beat it? You work hard all year. You save your money. You mind your business. You try to take a well-earned break. Oh, no.
3: That's 4 of them.
0: Oh, the spare. How do you like that?
3: Well, let's get out.
0: You get out, Leroy. I'm afraid to look. I've seen some bad breaks in my time, but I'll be...
1: Leroy?
0: I mean, I'm a patient man, but good gracious to Betsy. Well, that's life, I guess. Bertie, did you ever change a tire?
3: Hey, Unc, what do you think?
0: Don't tell me. Let me guess.
3: The tires were okay, all of them.
0: Leroy, this is no time for joking.
3: I'm not joking. They're okay.
0: Leroy, I distinctly heard something blow.
1: So did I.
2: I'll tell you what blew. It was Leroy's root beer. That's what blew. I told him he put too much yeast in that stuff.

0: 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And now, let's get back to the great Gildersleeve. It seems that left rear tire held out. For as the morning mists roll across Lake Hackmatack, we find the mighty angler seated in the stern of a little rowboat with his niece in the bow and his nephew at the oars.
1: Steady, Leroy. Steady as she goes.
2: Leroy, that went right in my lap.
3: I can't help it. It's these darn oars.
1: This is about far enough, I think, Leroy. Yeah, let her coast. That's it. Now hand me that rod.
3: Rod, Marge. Oh, here, Unc, you want a worm?
1: Forget the worms. A true sportsman, Leroy, would rather die than use a worm.
3: Well, then how do you catch the fish?
1: Ah, you'll see. Young man, you're about to be initiated into the gentle art of fly casting. You see that little doohickey there that covers the hook?
3: You mean that tassel?
1: It's not a tassel, young man. That's the fly. You see, it's very delicate. The finest ones are so delicate, they're made of hummingbird feathers.
3: Do the fairies make them, Uncle Mort?
1: Oh, shut up. There's a lot of angles with this young man, so watch carefully and don't be so smart.
3: I'm watching.
1: This is how your true angler tempts the Finney tribe. It's all done with the wrist, see? And the secret is in getting the rhythm. One, you cast it. Two, you jerk it back. You see? One, two. One, two. One, two. One, two. One, two.

0: two. It's all done with the wrist, you see? One.
1: You've been saying that for 3 days now, Unc. When do you catch the fish?
0: The fish are secondary, young man. The sport is the thing. One, two, one, two, one, two.

0: kidding. How long does this go on?
1: Yes, really, Uncle Mort.
2: All right, Leroy. Pass me the worms.
3: Tell me something, Uncle Mort. What makes you think there are any fish in this lake?
2: I've seen them.
3: Where?
2: In Judge Hooker's dining room.
0: So what are we doing here?
2: Judge Hooker has a stuffed trout over his sideboard that long. And by George, I'm not leaving here till I catch something. Can you beat it? 5 days, not a single bite. Not even from a mosquito. Not one.
3: Remember, Uncle Mort, the sport is the thing. The fish are secondary.
2: Yes. Give me those worms. I've tried dry flies, wet flies. I've tried casting, trolling. It just doesn't work, so help me. I'll go in after him with a club.
0: Hey, Uncle. Look, look down there.
2: What? Where?
0: Down in the weeds there. Huh? See him?
2: Ooh, and a fat one, too. Be quiet, everybody. Be very quiet now. Shh. If I can just lower the hook down there without scaring him. Easy. Hey, don't move. What's that, a mosquito?
3: It's an airplane.
2: Well, keep it quiet. Shh. Remember now, fish are jittery. Easy now. Nice fishy. Come and bite the little worm.
0: That plane's coming this way, Hunk.
2: Go away, plane.
0: He's diving. It's a power dive. Look at that baby come.
2: Oh, the crazy fool. Look out, everybody. Duck.
4: Oh, it's Doug. He's waiting.
2: None of your jokes now, young man. You come out of there.
0: I'm okay, Unc.
2: This is no time to garden. Everybody all right? That's right, Marjorie. You grab hold of the boat.
4: Oh.
2: Yes. Leroy, you grab hold of me.
0: Yeah.
2: I'll grab. Hey, look what I grabbed.
4: The fish.
2: I got the little son of a gun. I got him barehanded. Oh, he's slippery.
0: Put him down the front of your sweater, Unc.
2: Yes.

0: you sang a mouthful. Huh? I sure am glad to get away from that Lake Razzmatazz. What is it?
1: Well, with any luck, we ought to be home by dark, Bertie. Be sure and take good care of that fish back there.
0: Oh, don't you worry about that fish. He can take care of himself. That's the powerfulest fish I ever smelled.
1: Well, some fish are gamier than others. Sort of have to expect that of a trout.
0: That ain't no trout, Mr. Gilsleeve.
1: What do you mean?
0: That trout's a flounder.
1: Don't you talk that way about my trout.
2: Well, whatever it is, it's getting higher than a goat.
1: Why, Marjorie, I don't smell anything.
2: Oh, of course you don't, with those cigars. If you don't stop smoking those things, this fish is going to be kippered before you get him home. So are we.
0: No fooling, Mr. Gilsleeve. Don't you think we ought to stop somewhere and give him a decent burial?
1: Nothing doing. That fish is all I got to show for a misspent week. If he bothers you, you can hang him out the window or something.
2: Hey, that's an idea. Hang him on the fishing rod and stick him out back. Here, I'll do it.
1: Now, don't let him get away.
2: What are you expecting to do? Thumb his way back to Lake Hackmatack? Yeah. Yeah, that'll air him out a little.
1: Yeah. Well, what's that guy honking about? All right, brother, come on if you're going to pass. Well, come on.
3: Hey!
1: What do you want?
3: You got a fish.
1: I know you got a fish, you big dodo. I think the man had never seen a fish before.
0: Mr. Gilsleeve.
1: What is it, Bertie?
0: I ain't sure, Mr. Gilsleeve, but it looks like there's some seagulls following us.
1: Oh, fine.
0: Yep, that's what it is.
2: They're after your fish, Unc. They're after Junior. Yep.
0: Step on him, Mr. Gilsleeve.
1: Pull in your line, Leroy. Pull in your line. Play him, boy. Play him. I have more.

0: last. Come on. Let's get this stuff out of here before it gets any darker. Don't forget that fish.
1: As if we could.
2: I got the lunch basket. Who's going to carry it all these bags?
0: Thanks. Leroy, while you're resting, old man.
3: Yeah.
0: Watch your step, Marjorie. It's pretty dark. You?
3: Uncle Lord, are you all right?
0: Something's grabbed me. Leroy, what did I tell you about those croquet wickets?
3: I thought I'd put them away. I'm gonna.
0: Yeah. Look out for that mole trap there, folks. Gosh, feel that grass. I bet it's grown 8 inches since we've been away. Leroy, first thing tomorrow morning.
3: I know, while I'm resting.
0: Yeah. Hey, somebody left a light on upstairs.
3: Where?
0: In my bathroom. Bertie, has that been burning all the time we've been away?
2: Wasn't me, Miss Gilsey.
0: Well, who was it then?
2: I don't know, Miss Gilsey, but it's in your bathroom.
0: Yes, well, that's right. Well, come on, bring the bags, folks. Boy, it's stuffy in this house. Don't forget to put that fish in the icebox, Bertie.
4: The icebox isn't built that could hold that fish.
2: Miss Gilsey, somebody's been in the kitchen.
0: What do you mean?
2: Tramps or gypsies or somebody.
0: How do you know, Bertie?
2: There's dirty dishes all over the place. Miss Gilsey, you don't think maybe it's been the burglars?
0: Burglars? Well, we'll have to see about this, Bertie.
2: Miss Marjorie, you and me better go count that silver.
4: Shh. Listen.
0: Huh? What is it?
4: It's your shower, Uncle Mort.
0: Shower?
4: You didn't go off and leave it running.
0: Certainly not. I always turn that little...
4: What? There's somebody in it. There's somebody up there right now.
0: How do you like that for nerve? Takes a shower before he robs the joint.
4: Quick, Uncle, call the police.
0: It's no use, Leroy. The wires are cut.
4: How do you know?
0: They always are. It's the first thing robbers do.
4: Oh, but you can't wait for the police, Uncle Mort. You've got to go up there and get him.
0: You're right, Marjorie. Who, me?
2: I'll guard the backstairs, Mr. Gilsey. And if he comes down that way, I'll part his scalp with this meat chopper.
0: Yes, you do that, Bertie, but do it quietly.
2: And you go up the front stairs.
0: Yeah, wait a minute. Maybe we better think this over a little first. A lot of angles to this. Leroy, you stand by.
4: Okay, Unc, I got my baseball bat.
0: Marjorie, you sneak out and run for the cops. Well, here I go, if nobody stops me.
4: Be careful, Uncle Mort.
0: Yeah. How? Quit pushing, Leroy. I wish it wasn't so dark. Don't dare turn on a light. I'm a little vulnerable in the light. Well, here I go. Oh, those squeaky stairs. It's probably these $6 shoes. I mustn't get excited. Doctor said I mustn't get excited. I'll bet he'd get excited, though. Well, now that I'm here, I want... Uh-oh. I can see him moving around behind the shower curtain. What do I do now? Remember what the coach used to say, Gildy? Get him below the knees, boy. I wish I'd never broken training. Come on, Gildersleeve, give him what you gave Hardbridge. 29, 33, 76, hit him!
5: Gildersleeve.
0: Hooker, what are you doing here?
5: Well, what does it look like I'm doing? I'm taking a shower. Any objections?
0: Yes. What are you doing in my house?
5: Well, the painters were working on mine, so I thought I'd just move over here for a few days. I didn't think you'd mind. Matter of fact, I didn't expect you back so soon.
0: I'll bet you didn't. Hooker, you knew you were going to move in here the minute you got me out of town. That's why you suggested that trip.
5: Why, Throckmorton, I'm hurt that you'd say a thing like that.
0: Come clean, Hooker. You just had a bath. You knew it all the time.
5: Well, I... had to have the house painted, you know that. It was a disgrace.
0: Yeah.
5: I can't stand the smell of paint. It gives me colic. You wouldn't want me to go...
0: No, I wouldn't want you to have colic. Anything I have is yours, Judge. You know that. Move in any time. Make yourself at home. Wreck the joint. There's one little thing, Judgy, about Lake Hackmatack.
5: Lovely spot.
0: Yes, lovely. But there's no trout there, and you know it.
5: Now, there you're wrong, Throckmorton. You just didn't try the right place.
0: Don't tell me. I combed that lake from one end to the other.
5: Well, no wonder. You should have tried the place where I got mine.
0: Where was that?
5: At the Hackmatack Souvenir Shop.

0: Well, Judge, let's let bygones be bygones, huh? Let's be friends.
1: You mean that, Throckmorton? You mean you forgive me?
0: Certainly, I mean it. There's my hand on it.
1: Guilty, my friend. I take back everything I've ever said about you.
0: Seems to me this calls for a little drink, huh, Judge? Bertie, bring the judge a bottle of that special root beer. You may think you've tasted root beer, Judge, but you're going to get an awful bang out of this. Good night.

0: program was composed and conducted by Billy Mills. This is Ben Alexander speaking for the makers of Pabstep and inviting you to tune in again next week at the same time for the further adventures of the great Gildersleeve.
1: Did you ever go to a potluck supper where several different ladies brought macaroni and cheese? If you have, you probably remember that one casserole of macaroni and cheese didn't have enough cheese flavor. One perhaps tasted starchy or dry, and one probably tasted grand. Well, I can tell you the secret of making fluffy, tender macaroni drenched in cheese goodness every time. I can tell you how to make it in only 7 minutes cooking time.

0: You just heard an episode of The Great Gildersleeve, which originally aired
1: Sunday,
0: August 30th, 1942, 84 years ago today, titled Fishing Trip to Lake Hackmasack. Here's an episode of Father Knows Best. This episode originally aired
1: Thursday,
0: October 22nd, 1953, titled Too Many Peanuts.
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4: 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They're good. And so good for you. Remember the old saw about the fellow who went into the auction sale to get out of the rain? He sneezed and found he'd bought a set of dishes? Well, I doubt if that ever really happened, but Jim Anderson had an experience this afternoon at an auction sale. He got the bargain to end all bargains. Margaret hasn't heard about it yet. She's at home in the kitchen of the white frame house on Maple Street, baking a cake like this.
3: Dear, I hope that recipe isn't the same one that Evelyn...
5: Hi, Mom.
3: Bud, don't slam the door.
5: Why not?
3: I have a cake in the oven.
5: Oh.
3: And don't stomp through the kitchen.
5: I'll go around to the front door.
3: That would be much safer, thank you.
5: That's okay.
3: Bud, don't slam the... Oh, no. What's all the racket out here? That was your brother tiptoeing out the back door. I'm afraid to look at the cake. Well, wonder of wonders.
6: Is it flat?
3: No, it weathered the storm.
6: What I wanted to ask you, Mother, Janie Liggett and I and some of the other girls got the most perfect idea at school today. Listen and see what you think of it.
3: Go right ahead. I have to make this frosting.
6: Well, we decided that we're all simply too utterly unaware.
3: Oh? Unaware of what?
6: Books, Mother. The great books, the classics. We've decided that we're going to organize a reading club. We're going to elevate our minds to higher planes of thought.
5: Who's going to go where?
6: Nobody's going anyplace, Dopey. I'm talking to Mother. So we thought a perfect place for the club meetings would be our playroom downstairs. We almost never use it. Could we have it for our club meetings, Mother?
3: As far as I'm concerned, it's all right.
6: Oh, that's good, because I invited the girls for the first meeting tomorrow night.
3: Stand back now. I don't want to drop this cake.
7: Margaret, I'm home.
3: I'm in the kitchen, dear.
7: Oh. Hi, kids.
6: Hello, Father.
8: Hi, Dad.
9: Hello, honey.
3: Hello, dear. Careful of this cake pan. It's sizzling hot.
9: Mmm, good. That for dinner?
3: No. This is my contribution to the Harvest Jubilee.
9: Oh?
3: You know, the big charity circus out at the fairgrounds. It's for the children's home. I have to hurry. I told Mrs. Michaels the cake would be ready by 6. Her husband's going to stop by for it.
9: Sounds like a worthy cause. Oh, by the way, there hasn't been anything delivered this afternoon, has there?
3: No, why?
6: Were you expecting something, Father?
5: You buy something, Dad?
10: Hi, Daddy, what'd you get?
9: Now, wait, I didn't say
3: did
9: I
3: got... Did you get a new suit?
9: No.
6: What is it, Father?
9: Well, if it hasn't been delivered yet, I'm not going to tell you.
6: I'll bet it's a new car.
9: No.
3: A new chair for the living room?
9: No, nothing like that. You'd never guess in a million years.
6: Where'd you buy it?
9: Well, they were having an auction sale over at the commercial warehouse, and I stopped in just for the fun of it.
3: What in the world could you get at a warehouse auction?
10: Is it a baby sister?
5: You don't buy baby sisters, knucklehead.
10: Marion Wilbur says they're still paying for her baby sister, and she's 3 years old. Oh, tell us, Father.
9: Look, it's nothing to get excited about. I just got a very unusual bargain, that's all.

0: Well, what is it?
1: Oh, it isn't exactly an it. It's more of a them.
2: Oh, for goodness sake, I'll never get this cake frosted.
0: Mother, make him tell us.
2: I can't make him tell.
3: Hey, there's a truck backing in the driveway.
1: Well, here they are. I guarantee this is going to be the world's biggest surprise.
0: Let's go out and see.
1: No, stay here. The man will bring him in.
0: Well, I can't stand the suspense. I simply can't stand it.
4: There's the man.
3: I'll go.
0: I'll let him in.
1: Now, don't push. I'll have to sign for it. Hello there.
5: Mr. Anderson?
1: That's right.
5: Delivery from the commercial warehouse. Sign right here, please.
1: Oh, yes. There you are.
5: Thank you. I brought one bag in. Where should we put the others?
1: Oh, you can just stack them in the back porch here.
5: In this back porch?
1: Sure, just stack them up.
5: All right, if you say so.
2: Jim, what in the world is in that burlap bag?
1: I told you, you'd never guess. Here, I'll drag it in the kitchen. Now, close the door, bud.
0: Hurry, Father, open the bag. What is it?
1: All right, brace yourselves for the big surprise.
0: Oh, no! Peanuts! Peanuts!
3: Is that what you bought, Dad? Peanuts?
0: Oh, boy. The whole bag. Millions of them. Father, is this some kind of a joke?
1: No, I picked them up at the auction. I just stopped in for a minute to see what was going on, and the auctioneer said, what am I bid for these bags of fine roasted peanuts?
2: Bags? You mean there are more of them?
1: Oh, probably a few more. Anyway, he didn't get any bids, so he said, will anyone start the bidding? Who'll give $5 for this 500 pounds?
0: 500 pounds?
2: You bought 500 pounds of peanuts?
1: Oh, wait a minute. I hadn't intended to bid on anything. But $5 for 500 pounds of peanuts? It's a fantastic bargain. I had no idea I'd get them. It was too good to be true. Anyway, I said, I'll bid $5. Next thing I knew, he was saying, sold to the man in the blue suit for $5. I couldn't believe it.
2: I'm having a little trouble believing it myself.
0: Peanuts. I thought maybe it was a set of antique silver or something.
4: When can we start eating them, Daddy?
1: Help yourself. There's plenty.
4: I don't think I want any.
3: Wait till I tell Joe we got 500 pounds of peanuts. He won't believe it.
1: Now, Bud, don't go telling it around the neighborhood. We'll have all the kids in town over here.
2: But, dear, have you any idea of... I mean, how much does this one bag weigh?
1: Oh, probably 25 pounds. But think of it, honey. At $5 for 500 pounds, that's only a cent a pound. Do you know what you pay for peanuts when you buy them in the store?
2: Yes,
1: about 35 or 40 cents a pound. I got $200 worth of peanuts for $5.
2: But the ones in the store are shells, dear.
1: Yeah, that's right. But it's still a terrific bargain.
0: Peanuts, what a letdown. I'm going upstairs and make plans for our reading club.
3: Dad, if this bag is 25 pounds, there must be some others, huh?
1: Yes, there'd be a few more.
2: That's the delivery man again, Jim.
1: Well, sir, did you... Great Caesar, we've got a porch full.
5: Well, you told me to stack them out here, Mr. Anderson. I wondered at the time.
1: I didn't realize there were so many.
2: Oh, for heaven's sake. Where's my washing machine?
5: Can't see it, ma'am, but it's under there.
4: Hey, Vaughn, look. We got peanuts clear up to the ceiling.
5: 25 pounds to a bag, 4 bags to 100, and you got 500 pounds, Mr. Anderson. That's 20 bags, and those bags aren't little.
1: Yes, I can see that.
5: It's none of my business, Mr. Anderson, but if you don't mind my asking, what are you going to do with them?
1: Well, there are unlimited uses for peanuts.
5: I hope so.
1: Yeah, same to you.
2: Well, dear?
1: What do you mean? Sure, it seems like a lot of peanuts just looking at them in the bags there, but you'll have to admit it, Margaret, that that's the greatest bargain you ever heard of. A penny a pound. Think of it.
4: What are we going to do with them, Daddy?
1: Why, there's no end to what you can do with them. We can shell some of them, put them in jars. We can grind them up, make our own peanut butter.
2: When do we do all this?
1: In our spare time. Long winter evenings. Think of the fun. The whole family sitting around the fire.
2: Well, I have to finish this cake. Mr. Michaels will be here in a little while.
1: It's simply a case of knowing a bargain when you see one, dear.
2: Yes, honey.
4: Can I help you, Mommy?
1: You'll have to admit it was a bargain, Margaret.
2: Yes, dear.
1: Bud?
3: I think it was a bargain, Dad.
1: Well, of course it was. I don't care if it's peanuts or real estate or what. A bargain's a bargain.
3: Sure it is. You know what you are doing, Dad.
1: Thank you, son.
3: What are you going to do with them?
1: Well, we can't leave them there on the back porch. I'll tell you what we'll do, Bud. I'll give you a quarter if you'll move them down into the playroom.
3: The whole 500 pounds?
1: Well, you can take them one bag at a time. The playroom's a good place for them.
3: Okay, down to the playroom.
1: Margaret?
2: I'm frosting the cake, dear.
1: It's a funny thing, the way a person just stumbles into an opportunity like that.
2: Like what, dear?
1: The auction down at the warehouse. You can't imagine that out of all those people down there, I would be the only one to realize what those peanuts were really worth.
2: I can imagine it. Hand me the spoon for the frosting, Kathy.
4: This one?
2: Don't lick it.
1: A $200 value for $5. Now, how could anybody in his right mind pass it up?
2: I just don't know.
6: Bud Anderson, what are you doing?
3: Let go. Dad told me to.
6: Father!
2: Better brace yourself, dear. Sounds like you're in for a storm.
6: Father, you're not putting those peanuts in the playroom.
1: Certainly. Why not, Princess?
6: Why not? My club is meeting there tomorrow night.
1: Well, that's all right. The bags of peanuts won't be in your way.
6: What?
1: Just push them over against the wall.
6: Father, this is my reading club. We're taking up the classics, the treasures of literature, and I'm the president.
1: Well, I don't see what
6: that
1: is.
6: Can't you see us reading Milton's Paradise Lost surrounded by peanuts?
1: Well, throw a cover or something over them.
6: I'll be the laughingstock of the whole school, the peanut queen of Springfield.
1: Now, Princess, you're getting all upset about nothing.
6: How can you do this to your own daughter?
1: I didn't know you were going to use the playroom.
6: I told Mother, didn't I, Mother?
2: Well, I didn't know the peanuts were going into the playroom. If you'd asked me about it, dear.
6: Here we are, trying to absorb a little culture to rise above our surroundings.
1: There's nothing wrong with these surroundings.
3: Dad!
6: Might as well try to read the classics in a chicken coop.
1: Betty, just because of...
3: Dad!
1: What is it, Bud?
3: I didn't get all the peanuts into the playroom.
6: Well, thank goodness.
3: One of the bags broke.
2: Jim, I smell something burning.
3: Some of the peanuts went down the furnace vent.
1: Oh, no.
2: You'll have to get them out of there, dear. It'll be all over the house.
6: It isn't bad enough, Father, that you turn the house into a peanut gallery. Now we have smog.
3: What are you going to do, Dad?
1: You know, Bud, by the oddest coincidence, I'm asking myself the same question.
7: About folks having an embarrassment of riches. Looks as if Father has an embarrassment of peanuts. Right now, though, suppose we leave Father with his problem and help Mother solve one of hers.
8: Mother, Bran provides important keep regular benefits. 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You probably know this. 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

0: Well, it probably seemed like a wonderful idea to Jim when he was able, by the greatest good fortune, to pick up 500 pounds of peanuts at auction for just $5. But for some mysterious reason, the other members of the Anderson family are not sharing Jim's enthusiasm over the remarkable purchase. In fact, to be perfectly frank about it, the darn peanuts have just about upset the entire household. Jim has retired to the den to ponder the problem. Like this.
1: I swear, if I ever buy anything again...
2: What were you saying, dear?
1: Oh, nothing. I was just thinking. From now on, I'm not going to buy so much as a dozen eggs without getting a signed affidavit from everyone in the house.
2: Don't let it upset you, dear. I'm sure it will all work out all right.
1: Oh, it's going to work out. I'm going to get rid of every last one of those peanuts.
2: How, dear?
1: How? Margaret, you and the children don't seem to realize that they're valuable. People buy them.
2: Yes, I know.
1: I mean other people. They're a fine food. They're rich in protein. Practically the same as meat. Everybody likes peanuts. Everybody will buy them.
2: Who, for instance?
1: Well, everybody. Bud and Kathy can put them into little bags, sell them around. Can you guess how many 5-cent bags of peanuts we have down there in the playroom?
2: 9 million?
1: Not quite that many. But there are several thousand. Bud and Kathy can earn all their Christmas money and put some in the bank besides. All out of that $5.
2: Sounds fine, dear. I have to start dinner. I'm putting the cake for Mr. Michaels on the hall table. Will you give it to him when he comes?
1: Yeah, I'll give it to him.
3: Father?
1: Yes, princess, you can have the playroom.
3: Well, I simply won't take my club down there if those ridiculous...
1: Don't worry, they're going. But by the time you and your reading club get in there tomorrow night, there won't be a single solitary goober on the premises.
3: Well, I'm glad you finally came to your senses.
1: What do you have in the spray gun?
3: Chlorophyll. With those peanuts down the furnace vent, the house smells like an old incinerator.
1: I thought it was rather pleasant. Bud? Kathy?
4: What do you want, Dad?
5: You call me Daddy?
4: What is it, Dad?
1: I have a wonderful idea how you and Kathy can earn a lot of money. You take the peanuts and put them up in paper bags and sell them around the neighborhood for 5 cents a bag. You can easily make $100. Clear profit.
5: Gee, I don't know, Daddy.
4: We couldn't sell them all before tomorrow night anyway.
1: Well, I thought if we make the deal, you could move them into the garage just temporarily.
4: Move all those sacks again?
1: Well, think of the money you can make. You'll be rich.
4: No, I don't think so. I'd feel silly going around selling peanuts.
1: What's silly about it?
4: I don't know. Peanuts. Everybody'd laugh.
1: What do you care? It's a legitimate business.
4: No, I'd feel silly. Thanks anyway, Dad.
5: Yeah, thanks anyway, Daddy.
1: Well, wait, kids, listen.
2: It sounds like you're having a little difficulty, dear.
1: I don't know what's gotten into kids. Afraid somebody will laugh at them.
2: Father.
1: Yes, princess, I'll get rid of the peanuts.
2: Has Mr. Michaels come by for the cake?
1: No, not yet. Well, there's one sure way to get rid of them. People will take anything if it's free. I'll give the darn things away.
2: Christmas presents?
1: No. I'll just call some of my friends and tell them to come and get them. After all, that's not a bad gift, 25 pounds of peanuts. I'll call Ed Davis next door. He'll be tickled to death. Loves to get something for nothing.
2: See that the children don't get into this cage.
1: I will. Hello, Ed? This is Jim. Are you busy? Well, come on over. I have a little surprise here for you. No, you can see when you get here. Right. Goodbye. Well, that'll be 25 pounds gone. Bud?
4: Yes?
1: Go down in the playroom and bring up one of those bags of peanuts, will you?
4: What for?
1: I'll tell you when you bring it up.
3: Front door, Father.
1: I know. Oh, hello, Ed. Come on in.
6: What's up, Jim?
1: Oh, just a little surprise. Something we thought you and your wife might like.
6: Well, what is it? Check for $1,000?
1: No. This is a real surprise. Bud?
4: Okay.
1: It's really kind of a crazy sort of a gift.
6: Hey, talk about crazy things. A fella down the street works over at the commercial warehouse. He was telling me a few minutes ago about some of the goofy things people buy at those auctions. You won't believe this, Jim, but he said today that some poor sap bought 500 pounds of peanuts. Can you imagine? And he wasn't a dealer either. Just some lame brain, money burning holes in his pockets. Now, what would an ordinary guy do with 500 pounds of peanuts?
1: I couldn't imagine.
4: Okay, Dad, I'll go down to the playroom.
1: Never mind, Bud.
4: But you said you wanted me to get...
1: Run along, son. It's all right. I'll take care of the playroom. I'll clean it up. You run along.
4: Okay, but you...
1: That's fine. Thanks anyway, son.
6: You'll do some weird things. Come to think of it, I believe it was 800 pounds of peanuts the guy bought.
1: No, it was 5. Well, you can't imagine anyone buying more than that.
6: Well, I have to get back to you. What's the big surprise?
1: A surprise? Oh, the surprise. Well...
6: Oh, Jim, this is too much.
1: What is?
6: The cake. How did you know this was Martha's birthday?
1: Well, Ed, the cake, that's
6: talk about a surprise. Wait till Martha sees this.
1: Yeah, well, Ed...
6: You know, you and Margaret are just about the best neighbors and the best friends we've ever had.
1: Well, thanks, Ed, but...
6: Tell Margaret that we think she's just great. Just great. I gotta run. Thanks again, Jim. Bye.
1: Bye, Ed.
4: What happened, Dad?
1: Oh, something awful. I'll never be able to explain this to your mother. Never.
4: Where'd the cake go?
1: That's what I can never explain to your mother.
2: I heard you talking to someone, dear. Oh, Mr. Michaels came by for the cake.
4: Well, I'll see you, Dad.
1: Well, come back, Bud. Don't leave me.
2: Maybe I should have contributed more than the cake. But they'll sell it for at least $1.50. And I've done a lot of other work for the Jubilee. Dear, you don't look well.
1: I'm not. I'm sick.
2: What's wrong?
1: Well, that wasn't Michaels who was here. It was Ed Davis.
2: Where's my cake?
1: Honey, Ed took it.
2: Ed!
1: Now, don't ask me to explain. It's just one of those things.
2: But you were going to give him the...
1: Margaret! Don't use the word, please. I saw the cake on the table, thought that was why I asked him over. It's Martha's birthday. I was trapped, believe me.
2: But what will I tell Mr. Michaels?
7: Father!
1: What?
7: Are you getting those peanuts out of the playroom?
1: I will. Give me time.
2: If I hadn't told Mrs. Michaels that I would bake...
1: Look, honey, I'll buy another cake.
2: There isn't time, dear.
1: Oh!
2: Jim...
1: Fiddlesticks.
4: Dad.
1: Yes, Bud?
4: I've been thinking about your idea of selling the peanuts. Maybe I could do
1: it. No, Bud, I'd give up that idea if I were you.
4: But I've got a swell idea. If people laugh at me, I can just tell them I'm helping my father.
1: No, Bud.
4: Well, would it be any better if I said my poor old father?
2: Jim, here comes Mr. Michaels up the walk. We'll just have to tell him.
1: I'll explain to him somehow, Margaret. You go in the kitchen.
4: What should I do, Dad?
7: Father?
1: Yes, I'm taking care of it. Bud, here's a dollar. Get those peanuts out of the playroom.
4: What'll I do with them?
1: I don't care what you do with them.
7: Front door, Father.
2: There's Mr. Michaels, dear.
1: All right, all right.
4: I could call the zoo, make a deal with the elephants, maybe.
1: Yeah, that's good. Call the elephants.
7: Jim? Father?
1: All right, all right. Well, Mr. Michaels?
8: Yes, that's right, sir.
1: Sorry to have kept you waiting. I'm Jim Anderson.
8: Well, it's a pleasure to make your acquaintance, sir.
1: Thank you. Come in, won't you?
8: Thank you, yes. Well, these are busy days, aren't they, Mr. Anderson?
1: Yes, they certainly are.
8: Busy days.
1: Yes, indeed.
8: I was supposed to pick up something for Mrs. Michaels, but I've completely forgotten what it was.
1: Well, that's too bad.
8: Now, isn't that annoying? She told me only 5 minutes ago. Does your mind ever do strange things?
1: My family often thinks it does.
8: It was something in connection with the charity circus.
1: Well, don't worry about it. Why don't we just let it go until tomorrow?
8: No, it was something your wife was contributing. Something we were going to sell at the circus. Well, I'm sure Mrs. Anderson would know.
1: Oh, I doubt it. Really, these are busy days, you know. Maybe if you went home...
8: Was it a cake?
1: Well, To tell you the truth...
8: Well, you'll just have to forgive me, really. I'm going in circles. My wife is the chairman of the Ways and Means Committee for this circus, and I've been running my legs off, rounding up things to sell. Candy, soft drinks, peanuts. I am losing my mind over peanuts.
1: Not you, too.
8: Do you know there isn't a peanut to be had in this town?
1: What was that again?
8: Some unscrupulous speculator bought up the last 500 pounds in the warehouse.
1: No.
8: Whoever he is, he has a corner on the peanut market.
1: You don't say.
8: And what really makes me sick is that the rascal bought the whole 500 pounds at auction for just $5. If I could have had even 100 pounds...
4: Open the door, will you, Dad? This sack is heavy.
1: Hold it a minute, bud. Mr. Michaels, open a corner of this bag.
8: Peanuts!
4: You want to buy some?
8: How many do you have?
4: 500 pounds.
8: Yeah.
9: Mr. Anderson, it was you!
1: Well, I'm not exactly a peanut speculator, but I knew it was a bargain. Are you interested?
8: Interested? Oh, thank my lucky stars. What's your price? How much for the lot?
1: No charge. Just say this is Mrs. Anderson's contribution to the charity circus.
8: Oh, bless you, sir. Bless you. Forgive me those awful things I said. I should bite off my tongue. You are the salt of the earth, the very salt of this good earth.
1: Wait, where are you going?
8: I'm going to get a truck to haul those peanuts. Oh, bless you. Oh, don't change your mind. I'll be right back.
4: Holy cow. He must have snapped his cap.
2: Hearing the conversation, dear.
1: You probably didn't know you were married to an unscrupulous speculator.
2: Oh, he was practically gibbering with joy. Congratulations, dear. The peanuts were a wonderful bargain.
1: Well, thank you. I've been trying to tell you that ever since I came home.
4: You're pretty sharp, Dad.
7: Father!
1: Bud, run upstairs and tell your sister that if she has anything to say, she may come downstairs and address me in a respectful tone of voice.
10: Hello, Jerry Marshall. Well, it's a good thing Jim Anderson got rid of those peanuts, isn't it? It sure looked as though they were going to cause him some sleepless nights. Of course, a lot of us suffer from sleepless nights, too. But we can't usually blame it on too many peanuts. No, more often it's too much coffee that's at fault. Coffee with caffeine. But you know, if you drink instant Sanka coffee, you can say goodbye to sleepless nights. That's because 97% of the caffeine has been removed. The extra rich, satisfying flavor, and of course the sleep, has been left in every tempting cup. So if sleepless nights from too much coffee is your problem, solve it by switching to instant Sanka coffee. Buy it in the large economy-sized jar. See how good it is. How well it lets you sleep.
0: We'll have to be a little quiet right now. You see, the Betty Anderson Literary Society is in session in the downstairs playroom. Without peanuts. Up in the living room, Margaret is doing some mending while Jim reads the paper.
2: What are you reading, dear?
1: Oh, there's some very interesting ads in the paper tonight.
2: Oh? Such as?
1: The Big Harvest Jubilee and Charity Circus tomorrow. Full page.
2: Oh, they'll have a big crowd.
1: I suppose we'd better go.
2: Oh, you don't care for those things, dear. Besides, you made probably the biggest contribution of anyone in town.
1: No, I'd sort of like to go.
2: Why? Do you want to see the exhibits?
1: No.
2: I've heard the Midway is going to be rather lively.
1: No, it's not that.
2: Well, why in the world do you want to go?
1: Well, you know, honey, I never did get to taste those peanuts.
0: Week when we'll be back with Father Knows Best, starring Robert Young as Jim Anderson. 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
14: 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Here's an episode of Have Gun, Will Travel, which originally aired Sunday, August 30th, 1959, 67 years ago today. Its title, Love Birds.
15: There's a thin line between love and hate. You've crossed that line. And neither my gun nor your money will ever bring you back.

0: have gun, will travel. Starring Mr. John Daner as Paladin. San Francisco, 1875. The Carlton Hotel, headquarters of a man called Paladin.
1: Hey, boy, would it be too much trouble if you helped me pack this suitcase?
2: Oh, so sorry, Mr. Paladin. Morning paper have very interesting news items.
1: What time did you say the train leaves?
2: 10:30.
1: It's 40 minutes. We better hurry.
2: Dakota Territory, big place, bigger San Francisco?
1: Much bigger in size, but maybe not as many people.
2: Oh, news item in paper say San Francisco have 190,000 people. No wonder omnibus so crowded each morning when hey boy come to work.
1: Let's see. Sure.
2: Another item say we soon have omnibus without horses. How are they going to pull omnibus without horses, Mr. Paladin?
1: By cable. Oh. They've already proved that it can be done.
2: Cable? How?
1: Some way they put the cable underground. They're called cable cars.
2: Oh, I think best maybe I ride omnibus with horses. Maybe cable break.
1: We'll see.
2: Who is this Holly Ballin you go to see in Dakota Territory?
1: I've never met her, but according to the letter I got from her, she should be a very interesting woman.
2: Oh, how so?
1: She's offering me $2,000.
2: Yee! What does she want you to do for that much money?
1: I don't know yet, but I think it'll be worth the trip just to find out. There. You ready to go?
2: Oh, yes, sir. Guide, we'll be waiting for you.
1: And thanks for helping me pack, hey boy.
2: Pack? Oh, yes, sir. Always happy to be of service, Mr. Paladin.
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1: Cheyenne Deadwood stage took me to the Black Hills, a proud island of mountains rising out of the rugged plains in Dakota Territory. Slim ponderosa pines covered the slopes, their tips piercing the sky, and at their base, grizzled miners stooped over sluice boxes, straightened their backs and waved their hats as we rode up the gulch to Deadwood City. When we arrived, I registered at the Grand Central Hotel. The desk clerk told me that I would find Holly Bannon at the Redbird Saloon. It was early evening when I walked into the saloon, but from the looks of the lager beer glasses crowding the bar, it was going to be a big night. When I told the barkeep I was looking for Holly Bannon, he pointed to a lavishly dressed woman who was sitting at a table alone. I joined her.
3: Glad you could come, Paladin.
1: Well, your letter aroused my curiosity.
3: Funny how you picture a person in your mind before you see them. They're always different.
1: I've had the same experience.
3: You're disappointed this time, aren't you?
1: What makes you think that?
3: Your eyes tell me. They're warm, but not for me.
1: Don't always judge a man by the look in his eyes, Miss Bannon.
3: Holly, call me Holly.
1: If I knew more about you, maybe you'd find a different look.
3: There's not much to know. I'm a dealer at the faro table every night. You can always find me here or in my hotel room.
1: Or shopping for expensive clothes.
3: Dealers make good money at the Redbird.
1: That answers one of my questions.
3: Oh, what's that?
1: How you could afford to pay me $2,000. Now, what's the answer to the other question?
3: What, the reason I hired you?
1: Yeah.
3: Paladin, there's a man coming over to our table. I don't want anyone to know why you're here.
4: I thought you were going to be waiting for me alone, Holly.
3: Why, Doss, I didn't know you were coming in tonight.
4: You forgot. I told you last night I was going to be here. Why are you drinking with this man?
3: Well, where's your manners, Doss? No harm in having a drink with a handsome gentleman who just arrived in
4: town.
3: I'll
4: buy your drinks for you. Now move on, mister. There's other ladies here that ain't spoke for.
5: I'm not interested in other ladies at the moment.
3: Don't be so jealous, Doss. We were just having a friendly chat.
4: Your friendly chat is over, mister.
3: You talk like you think you're a big man, Doss.
5: Miss Bannon and I were having a private talk, and we're going to finish it.
4: There won't be any need to, mister.
3: Doss! Why'd you hit him?
4: Mess around with my gal. I'll show you, mister.
3: You're as good as they say you are, Paladin. Seems like I contacted the right man.
5: I think we better forget about our business deal, Miss Bannon.
3: Why?
5: Because of what happened just now. You were the cause of this fight.
3: I don't know what you mean.
5: Then I don't think I should bother explain it to you.
3: Mr. Paladin, wait. Wait, Mr. Paladin, wait. If I did cause the fight, I'm sorry. It's just that Doss is so jealous and I can't help but tease him about it. Please don't leave. I brought you here to help me, and I need you. Real bad.
5: For what?
3: To save my life.
5: Why do you think your life is in danger?
3: Walk with me to the hotel. We can talk there. Someone may hear us standing out here.
5: All right. Who's this Doss?
3: I met him in Belle Fourche last month. I worked up there for a week. They were expecting a lot of cowboys from the Texas Trail. He was one of them. Took a fancy to me and followed me back to Deadwood. Says he's going to stay through the winter. He's got gold fever.
5: And the holly fever?
3: Huh? Oh. Yes. I suppose you could call it that.
5: You don't think much of him, do you?
3: Why would you say that?
5: You left him lying on the floor back there.
3: Oh, well. Doss can take care of himself. Besides, I had to stop you from leaving.
5: Miss Bennett? What happened?
3: I must have caught my shoe on that step.
5: Are you hurt?
3: My ankle feels twisted.
5: Do you think you can stand up?
3: I don't know. I'll try.
5: Well, here. Here, let me help you.
3: Oh. Thank you. I can't put any weight on that foot.
5: Maybe I better carry you to the hotel.
3: Yes. I think you'd better.
5: All right.
3: Oh.
5: There. And I hope it isn't broken.
3: Do you think it might be?
5: Could happen that way. How does it feel?
3: Broken. Oh, you've got big arms, Paladin. I like men with big arms.
6: Winston tastes good like a...

0: comes from Filter Blend.
1: Filter Blend is a mighty good reason for you to smoke Winston, because it means tobaccos specially processed for filter smoking. A Winston secret. 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

0: I carried Holly to her room. It was on the second floor of the same hotel where I was staying. I bandaged her ankle and we decided it was not broken, just a bad sprain. She made herself comfortable on the bed.
1: Why don't you pour us a drink, Paladin?
0: Yeah, I could use one. You'll have to stay off that ankle for a couple of days. You should be safe here in your room.
1: I'm glad you're concerned about me.
0: Somehow you don't act like a girl whose life is in danger.
1: I don't feel that it has been since you've been around.
0: Here.
1: Thank you.
0: Now, you want to tell me about it?
1: Yes. My husband, rather the man who used to be my husband, has threatened to kill me. His name's Jed Bannon. I want you to kill him.
0: Why would he want to kill you?
1: He's crazy. Crazy as a loco weed. I left him 3 months ago, and he's been begging me to come back to him ever since. I won't. He knows it. He's terribly jealous. He comes into town every now and then. He gets drunk. He tried to shoot me 4 different times.
0: Have you told the sheriff?
1: There's a sheriff in this town. I don't know it.
0: How does your friend Doss feel about this?
1: Oh, Doss doesn't know about it. He couldn't help me anyway. All he knows how to do is fight with his fists. I doubt if Doss would know how to use a gun.
0: Why don't you leave town?
1: Why should I do that? I make money here. Lots of money. They use gold dust for chips in this town, Paladin. These fingernails scrape up more gold in a week than most of those miners do in a month. Enough gold to afford to pay you $2,000 to kill my husband.
0: I'm afraid I'll have to turn your offer down.
1: How much more money do you want?
0: It isn't the money. I don't go around shooting men just because their wives want to get rid of them.
1: But he's been trying to kill me.
0: I don't think you've been telling me the truth.
1: Why? Why wouldn't I be? That's a terrible thing to say.
0: You were lying to me. Miss Bannon, you get someone else to do your killing.
1: You. You. Get out of here!
0: You could cut somebody that way.
1: Ooh. Paladin! What was that? Paladin, are you hurt?
0: No. No. No, I dropped to the floor so he'd think I was hit.
1: Jed. That's who it was. It was Jed. He thought it was me coming out that door.
0: It's more likely your friend, Doss.
1: Doss doesn't carry a gun. It was Jed Bannon. You see, that's proof. I wasn't lying.
0: Whoever it was, I'll find him. Holly told me that Jed Bannon lived on a small ranch about 3 miles north of Deadwood. I knew I'd have to look him up just to make sure he wasn't the one who tried to kill me. She warned me that he was a smooth talker and a very dangerous man. She also warned me many times over that I should shoot him on sight before he had a chance to get me. The next morning, I took a ride out to his place. Ooh. Ooh.
2: Howdy.
0: You Jed Bannon?
2: Yeah, that's right. What can I do for you, mister?
0: I want to talk to you about Holly.
2: Well, come on in the house. We'll brew up some coffee.
0: No need for you to do that. We can talk out here.
2: I was just going to take some time out for coffee anyway. You might as well join me.
0: All right.
2: I've been cutting firewood since daybreak. It gets mighty tiresome after a while. What's your name?
0: Paladin.
2: You live in Deadwood?
0: No.
2: Come on in. Just make yourself to home. Take a chair at the table if you like.
0: Thanks.
2: It looks like the coffee's still hot enough. My wife rode over the neighbors. She'll be disappointed she didn't get to see you. Always likes to visit with new folks.
0: Your wife?
2: Yeah.
0: Holly didn't tell me you were married again.
2: Oh, yeah. After we got unhitched, I married the sweetest little woman you could ever meet. There you are. Indian girl. Real pretty, too.
0: Were you in town last night?
2: No. I haven't anything left in Deadwood. I only go there when I have to pick up victuals. but never after sundown.
0: Someone tried to kill me last night. Holly says it was you.
2: Figures. And she sent you out here to kill me.
0: Says you've been threatening her life.
2: You're not the first man she's told that to. She won't be happy till I'm dead.
0: You must have hurt her real bad.
2: No, not on purpose. Oh, I blame myself in many ways. But what's done is done. See, Holly and I knew each other years ago back in Illinois. We wanted to get married, but there was one thing held us back. She'd already been promised to someone else, and he wouldn't give her up. She said the only chance we had ever to be together was to run away. So we did.
0: And came out here?
2: Yeah. Mm-hmm. Later on, she told me she'd killed her fiancé. Said she'd done it for me to prove how much she loved me. Just so we could be together. And that started a sore in our marriage that, well, it just never healed. She didn't have to kill him. Finally, I left her, and she's been trying to get back at me ever since.
0: Why would you tell this to me?
2: Oh, I don't know. You look like you might have an interest in Holly. If you did, you might be able to help her.
0: I don't think anyone will ever be able to do that, Mr. Bannon.
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0: It was a slow ride back to Deadwood. I took the horse I had rented to the livery stable and walked over to the hotel. Holly was in her room, sitting up in the bed, nursing her sprained ankle.
1: You killed him, didn't you?
0: No.
1: Why not?
0: He wasn't the man who was in the hall last night.
1: You let him smooth talk you right out of it, didn't you?
0: No, Holly, Jed doesn't bother with smooth talk.
1: Did you see that Indian woman he's keeping out there?
0: It was Doss who shot at me last night. I almost believed you, Holly, when you said that you didn't know how to use a gun. But there never was a cowpuncher yet who came up with a trail herd who didn't know how to handle a gun.
1: He never wears one.
0: That doesn't mean he wouldn't.
1: Doss!
6: I followed your boyfriend up here from the livery stable.
1: What do you mean, bursting into my room like this?
0: I see you're wearing guns today, Doss.
6: You're seeing real good.
1: I don't want any shooting in my room.
6: Won't hurt your room, Holly. Everything else has gone on in here between you two. We might as well add a few gunshots.
0: You were pretty free with your gun last night outside that door.
6: My aim is a lot better today. When you drop to the floor this time, it's going to be for good.
1: You think we've been lovebirding it, don't you, Doss? Well, you're wrong.
6: I don't think your way anymore, Holly. But it doesn't matter about him and you one way or the other. Come to find out last night after our little fight that you've been sorting with a few other fellas around Deadwood. So I can settle two marks today, one for the sorting and one for the fight.
1: You're not gonna kill me, Doss. Him, maybe, but not me.
6: You too, Holly.
0: Holly. Holly.
1: Oh, it burns. Can you stop the burning?
0: I'll get a doctor.
1: No. No, don't leave me alone. Please, don't leave me alone. Bowden. Are you all right?
0: Yes.
1: Is he dead?
0: Yes, he's dead.
1: Oh, you killed the wrong man. I wanted you to kill Jed. Doss was all right. He'd get jealous, but he didn't mean anything to me. Jed's the only man I ever cared about. I loved him so much, I even killed man for him. And he left me. He left me. Oh, Jed.

0: Oh, good morning, Mr. Paladin.
1: Hello, hey boy. Come in.
0: Oh, Miss Wong says she see you arrive this morning. You have a nice trip?
1: No.
0: Oh, too bad. You collect $2,000?
1: No, I didn't.
0: Oh. Oh, Mr. Paladin shouldn't feel bad. We'll make much money on other trip.
1: The money didn't matter.
0: Hey, this Holly Ballon you go to see. Nice lady?
1: Well, I think she must have been at one time. But she filled her heart with too much love for one man.
0: Oh, can be very bad.
1: Yeah. It destroyed her.
0: Oh, very bad. It's almost time for lunch. You want food brought to room?
1: No, I think I'll go down to the dining room.
0: Oh, it's a very good idea. Interesting young lady registered at hotel while you were away. Maybe she'll be there, too.
1: Oh, how interesting is this young lady, hey boy?
0: Oh, you'll see. Hey, boy, leave now. Go down to reserve Mr. Paladin good table.
1: Now, not too close, hey boy. I've been away a long time.

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Tonight's story was specially written for Have Gun, Will Travel by Mr. Paris. Featured in the cast were Virginia Gregg, Richard Perkins, and Jack Moyles. 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

0: 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You just heard Have Gun, Will Travel, which originally aired Sunday, August 30th, 1959, 67 years ago today, titled Love Birds. Here's an episode of Gunsmoke, which originally aired Saturday, August 30th, 1952, 74 years ago today, titled Juniper Tree.
1: Around Dodge City and in the territory on west, there's just one way to handle the killers and the spoilers, and that's with a U.S. Marshal and the smell of gun smoke.

Gunsmoke, starring William Conrad. The story of the violence that moved west with young America. The story of a man who moved with it. Matt Dillon, United States Marshal.

0: Cherokee Palace, Marshal. I see you received my complaint.
1: I got it, Mingo. Where's Stanley?
0: Where do you think? Upstairs.
1: Brandy?
0: Naturally. She always does mother him when he's in trouble.
2: Be careful, Marshal. He might be dangerous.

0: You got a sweet word for Dixie?
1: Yeah. Move.
0: Oh, it's not very sweet. Moves to the point. Say hello to Jim for me, huh? Go away.
1: It's me, Brandy. Matt.
2: Come in, Matt. Join me in a drink?
1: Where is he, Brandy?
2: In the next room. Cried himself to sleep.
1: Save it, Brandy. I gotta take him.
2: Oh, why, Matt? Jim Stanley never did a mean thing in his life. He's no bad man.
1: He stole money from Mingo's roulette table and he threw a bottle at him when he was caught. Mingo's pressing charges. Stanley can clear himself in court.
2: Huh? Against Mingo's witnesses?
1: Do you bring Stanley out or do I go get him?
2: Go get him. But I wouldn't be proud, Matt.
1: Stick to running dance hall girls, Brandy. Let me run the law, huh? Stanley? Stanley!
3: Oh, it's you, Marshal. I was sleeping.
1: I want you to come with me, Jim.
3: Come with you? Sure, Marshal.
1: You better get up. Come on. Come on.
3: Oh, yeah. Oh, where are we going, Marshal? Would you like to visit my ranch? I got a new colt. The prettiest little sorrel you ever saw.
1: Jim,
3: she...
1: What? We're going to jail.
3: Jail? Me, Marshal? Do I have to?
1: Yes, Jim.
3: I've never been in a jail.
1: I'm

0: Will you ask Dixie to come and see me later?
1: Yeah, sure, I'll ask.
0: Thanks. I just want to tell her not to blame Mingo for all this. She might say something or give up her job.
1: Don't worry, Jim. I don't think Dixie's going to give up anything.

0: He won't eat his dinner, Mr. Dillon. He just sits there staring.
1: Yeah, poor devil.
0: He won't really be convicted, will he?
1: Well, I hope not, Chester.
0: Mingo's the one who ought to be in jail.
1: Look, Chester, this isn't exactly my idea of justice either. A shady gambler against a simple-minded horse rancher.
2: Hello, Marshal. Goodbye, Chester.
0: Hmm? Oh, goodbye. I'll run along.
1: You stay put, Chester.
2: Oh, now, Marshal, I want to be alone with you.
1: I sent for you to come and visit Jim Stanley, and you better be nice to him.
2: Most fellas are tickled pink if I like them. They say I'm pretty.
1: You're pretty enough.
2: That's better. I knew you liked me.
1: I said you were pretty. I didn't say I liked you.
2: Oh, now that's nasty.
1: Would you like to hear what I really think of you?
2: No, don't bother. I get the idea.
1: You're Mingo's girl.
2: When I feel like it.
1: And why do you have to tease a man like Stanley, drive him to drinking and gambling and trouble like he's in now?
2: He's sweet. He thinks I'm beautiful.
1: Yeah. But even men like him wake up. Stick to Mingo.

0: Hello, Marshal. Thought I'd drop in and see if your prisoner was all set for trial tomorrow.
1: Mingo, I want you to withdraw those charges.
0: And let that potential murderer go free? No.
1: You got back the chip Stanley took from your table, and his assaulting a man like you is ridiculous. He doesn't even wear a gun.
0: A bottle constitutes a deadly weapon. Look it up, Mark.
1: Why are you doing this, Mingo? Why pick on a man like Stanley?
0: Let's say I don't like him always slobbering over Dixie. She's private property.
1: For that greedy little vixen, you'd send Stanley to prison knowing that it'll probably crack his mind completely?
0: That's his problem.
1: You don't understand, Mingo. I don't like to see people pushed around.
0: Well, don't cross me, Marshal.
1: I already have.
2: People get dead that way.
1: Yeah, so I've heard. Now, just who are these witnesses of yours against Stanley?
0: Ned Cole, Saginaw Henry.
1: Both on your payroll.
0: Dixie, some of the other girls.
1: All working for you, huh?
0: Jim Stanley's as good as convicted, Marshal. There's not a thing you can do about it.

0: Here, Matt. Drink this.
1: Thanks, Brandy.
0: You know, all you need to do is stop fighting yourself, Matt. You're mixed up.
1: Yeah, that's sure true, Brandy. You know, it's funny. When it's something you can fight with your fists and your guns, it's easy. But how do you fight a deal like this?
0: You gotta clear Jim somehow.
1: Yeah, with those witnesses against him, Jim can't win in court. Technically, he's a criminal.
0: Oh, criminal, my foot.
1: He admits the crimes. The judge will have to sentence him to at least a minimum jail term.
0: We know there are witnesses who can prove he's innocent. Now, a smart man would find a way to make him talk.
1: I've been thinking about it. Well, I'll tell Jim you were asking after him. I think he'd like that.
0: He's Dixie's. I had me a man once, Matt. I traded him for a bottle of brandy. Paid a stiff price for my name.
1: You're not through yet, Brandy.
0: Oh, sure.

0: I claim mother to everybody. Take everybody's troubles on my shoulders. Help salve my conscience. Don't ever hurt a person, Matt. You never get through paying for it.
1: Well, I better be going.
0: Where?
1: To try to get some of those witnesses to talk.

0: Hello, Saginaw.
1: Oh, it's you.
0: I've been looking for you.
1: Then you've been looking for trouble.
0: Well, you're beginning to sound like your boss, Mingo.
1: It's late. What do you want?
0: I want to read you something from this book.
1: What book?
0: This law book.
1: Oh, so?
0: First law I see says that anyone giving a drink to an Indian is liable to fine up to $500. I saw you buy an Indian Pete a drink only last week.
1: Pete's a stable boy. He ain't no savage.
0: Law doesn't say savage. Says Indian. Pete's an Indian, so technically you broke the law.
1: You can't make
0: Next
1: any...
0: one says any man that disrobes in a public place is guilty of committing a public nuisance. Carries a fine of $100.
1: Look, what the devil is all this?
0: I saw you breaking a horse down in Harrison's Corral a little while back. You took your shirt off, and that's disrobing in a public place. Technically.
1: You can't get away with this, Dillon.
0: How much you make a month, Saginaw? Ooh,
1: 50, 75.
0: Well, the way it looks, I can get you fined on enough of these laws to keep you broke for about 5 years.
1: 5 years?
0: Then we can start all over again.
1: You're bluffing. I never even heard of these
0: laws.
1: Well,
0: look for yourself here. If you witnesses are going to send Jim Stanley to jail on a technicality, then a lot of you are going to jail the same way.
1: Well, laws may be there, but they ain't fair.
0: All right, Saginaw, if that's how you want it. Come on, let's go to jail.
1: No, wait.
0: Well, then start talking.
1: Well, Dixie shills Stanley into losing his money, and me and Ned Cole egged him into grabbing a couple of chips when the wheelman wasn't looking.
0: On Mingo's orders?
1: Sure. Stanley looked down at the chips we swiped, and he reached out to hand them back when Mingo jumped him.
0: What was Dixie doing?
1: I'm trying to keep from laughing.
0: Yeah, I'll bet. And then what?
1: Mingo rode Stanley hard to make him break down in front of Dixie. Finally, the poor lunkhead seemed to go crazy. He yelled and tossed a bottle at the bar.
0: Not at Mingo?
1: No, missed him by 10 feet. Stanley was just working off his mad by busting the bottle. Paid for it, I guess he had the right.
0: Yeah, I guess he had.
1: First, I think Mingo was just deviling Stanley, and then he got the idea to press charges and send him to jail. We got orders out to testify.
0: Uh-huh. Well, thanks, Saginaw.
1: Marshal, I'd like you to know something.
0: Yeah?
1: I'm glad I told you about Stanley, because framing him into prison isn't my idea of something to be proud of.
0: It shouldn't be.

0: Ah, good evening, Chester.
1: My, what are you so happy about, Mr. Dillon?
0: Everything, Chester, everything.
1: Is it about Jim Stanley?
0: It is about Jim Stanley. He's going to clear himself in court tomorrow. Come on, let's go tell him.
1: Well, gracious, that is good news. He couldn't have taken much more of being locked up.
0: I know. Hey, Jim, wake up. We're going to break... Jim.
1: Mr. Dillon, he's gone.
0: Both window bars are cut. Yeah. And here's what cut him.
1: A hacksaw blade. And looky yonder, there's another.
0: Oh, that fool. Why couldn't he have waited one more day and he'd have been free?
1: Jim Stanley didn't have those hacksaw blades on him, Mr. Dillon. I know. I searched him good.
0: You searched Dixie good?
1: Oh, mercy no, Mr. Dillon. She's a girl.
0: He didn't have any other visitors.
1: No, sir. Mingo's gonna be awful mad when he finds out his girl helped Jim Stanley get away.
0: Come on.
1: You gonna arrest Dixie, Mr. Dillon?
0: I don't know, Chester. First, I gotta find her.

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0: kind of late, aren't you, Marshal?
1: Where's Dixie, Mingo?
0: Dixie, she's gone. I don't know where she is.
1: You're lying.
0: No, I swear she disappeared hours ago.
1: I still think you're lying. Dixie's here someplace.
2: No, he's telling you the truth for once, man. Dixie's gone, all right.
1: Are you sure, Brandy?
2: Saw her ride out of town.
1: With Stanley?
2: Yeah, Matt. The two of them.
0: Dixie and Stanley?
1: Dixie passed him some saw blades. He cut his way out.
0: That rotten double-crossing hellcat.
1: She's your girl, Mingo.
0: I'll be the laughing stock of Dodge City.
1: Good. I hope they laugh you clear out of Kansas.
0: It's the last thing I'll do. I'll find her. Both of them.
1: Finding them is my job, Mingo.
0: Go ahead. But you better beat me to them, or you'll be arresting them dead.

0: Well, they stopped here, all right. Probably changed horses and got some supplies.
1: That wasn't why Stanley came home. Look, Chester.
0: What?
1: Water in the stock trough is right up to the top, and the barn's open. Feed pulled out where the stock can reach it. Even scared to death, Jim thought about his animals first.
0: Mr. Dillon, you think Mingo's trailing Stanley and Dixie, too?
1: Perhaps. It's one good reason why we'd better catch

0: Still no sign.
1: Looks like we've lost them for good now.
0: What do we do, go back, Mr. Dillon?
1: We can't let Mingo find them.
0: Sure, but the way they've been zigzagging back and forth for the last 4 days, we don't have a chance in a thousand.
1: I'm not so sure, Chester.
0: Hmm?
1: You know, there's a certain pattern about the way Stanley and Dixie have been moving. I don't think they're trying to leave this section at all.
0: Yeah, we have been getting closer and closer to Dodge with every circle lately.
1: And not only to Dodge.
0: Mr. Dillon, you got an idea?
1: Yeah, maybe. Come on, we'll ride back to Stanley.

0: You think they came back here?
1: I will soon find out. But from what we saw here before, I'll bet Stanley's not the kind to stay away from his ranch for very long.
2: Whoa. I'm hit the dirt. Get out. Behind the truck.
0: Yeah. It's Jim Stanley. There's his horse.
1: Yeah. All right, keep your eyes open.
2: Stanley! Jim, it's Matt Dillon. Let me talk to you.
3: You go away, Marshal. I don't want to hurt you, but I ain't going back to that jail. So you go away now. I'll kill you.
2: Jim, listen to me. I've got a witness.
3: You better leave quick now. Please, Marshal.
0: Mr. Dillon, I'm getting wet.
1: That's better than getting shot. Keep your head down.
0: Yes, sure is wet.
1: Stanley's in a good position. Closest cover for us is the barn. That's across 50 yards of clearing. It's a long run.
0: He could pick us off before we made 10 feet.
1: Yeah.
2: Jim! I'm not leaving until I've talked to you.
3: Leave me alone, Marshal. Can't you leave me alone?
2: I'm coming to talk to you, Jim.
3: No! No, stay back! I warn you!
0: Mr. Dillon, don't do it. That's a crazy man.
1: That's a frightened man, Chester.
2: I'm coming unarmed, Jim. I don't think you're a murderer, but if you are, this is your chance.
0: Good luck, Mr. Dillon.
1: Stanley's shot sliced across my side like a branding iron. It was all I could do to ignore my fear and keep going. But somehow I reached the ranch house alive. And I opened the door. Jim Stanley stood there holding his gun. Crying. Jim.
3: I didn't mean it. I was only trying to scare you. I'm not a killer. I've never shot anybody in my life. Honest, Marshal, I can't even shoot a rabbit.
1: I know that, Jim.
3: I'm afraid. I've always been afraid of things. I try like to be like other people. It only seems to bring trouble.
1: You can stop being afraid of the law and jail right now. That's all over with.
3: You mean that, Marshal? Really?
1: Really.
3: But I shot you.
1: Did you? I don't recall.
3: Oh, but Mr. Dillon, shot hit your side. Right there. You see it? It's bleeding.
1: Now, Jim, listen to me. You didn't shoot me.
3: Oh? Well, all right, if you say so, Mr.
1: I say so. Here, I'll take that rifle. Now, let's go back to town and get this business settled, huh?
3: You've been good to me, Marshal.
1: Forget it, Jim. There is one thing, though. Dixie.
4: Oh, she brought me hacksaw blades.
1: I know that.
4: She said you were going to hang me and that I had to escape. She kept saying
1: it. Uh-huh, she was riding with you. But where is she now?
4: Oh, she left me last night. I was glad. I was nearly wild listening to her talk about you and prison. I even swore I'd kill myself before I'd go back to jail.
1: I'm glad you didn't mean it.
4: Oh, I meant it at the time. Oh, I was sure scared.
1: You feel better now?
4: Oh, yeah. Yes, I know everything's just going to be fine.
1: The rifle slug splashed the side of Jim's face with red, and he crumpled into the dirt. From the water trough, Chester opened up and drew the fire of whoever was hiding in the hayloft to the barn. I could see a gun barrel poking up from the side of the hayloft. And I picked up Stanley's rifle. Mingo.
0: Mr. Dillon, are you all right?
1: Yeah, Chester. But Mingo's dead.
0: Well, how about Jim Stanley, Mr. Dillon?
1: Yeah, he was scared more than hurt. He should come to any minute.
5: Well, my goodness. Oh, this looks like a sure enough war's been happening around here.
1: Where have you been, Dixie?
5: Oh, sure now, Marshal. A girl's got a right to look after her investments. My Mingo and Stanley both dead. Well, now that's a real shame.
0: Hmm? Oh, but Jim Stanley's gonna
1: Chester.
0: Be
1: a... You said investments. The only investment you've made is prison time for helping Jim escape.
5: Me? Well, how are you going to prove anything, Marshal? With Jim dead.
0: But he's... Your...
1: Chester, why don't you go look after the horses?
0: But Mr. Dillon...
4: Yes, sir?
5: It's a right good thing because I'm going to be terribly busy, you know, taking care of poor Jim's ranch and money and... And, of course, the funeral and everything.
1: Why should all that concern you, Dixie?
5: Because I'm Jim Stanley's widow.
1: What?
5: I married him 3 days ago in this city. It was such a sweet wedding.
1: Yeah, I'm sure it was.
5: And now all I have left are some memories. And, of course, this little old ranch and Jim's money.
1: Dixie, there's something you should know.
5: Hmm?
1: You also got a husband. Have you heard enough, Jim?
4: Enough.
5: Jim, when I saw you fall...
4: You're pure bad, Dixie.
5: Oh, well, Jim, you mustn't pay no mind to what I said. I was upset. Didn't I come back just to be with you?
1: No good, Dixie. Jim's on to you now.
5: Jim, are you going to let him talk to me like that?
4: He's my friend. And I don't like you now, Dixie.
5: Oh, it's too bad. I'm still your wife.
4: Marshal, can she make that stick?
1: Well, by law, you have to support her, Jim. Of course, it don't say how.
5: Marshal, you stop putting ideas
1: in... And, of course, she has to take care of your house for you, Jim. Clean it, do the chores, cook for you.
5: Cook? Me? Cook for him?
1: He can make you, Dixie. It's his right.
5: All right, or not. I'd like to see him try.
1: He can do it, Dixie.
5: Yeah? Well, I can't if I'm not here. And I'm leaving right now.
1: You want to ride into town with us, Jim?
4: No. I think I'd rather stay here for a while, Marshal. If it's all right.
1: Yeah, sure, sure. I'll fix it. But in a few days, when you feel like it, come in and see me, and we'll help you get that divorce taken care of.
4: Divorce?
1: On grounds of desertion. She just deserted you, remember? Chester and I are your witnesses.
4: Oh. Well, thanks, Marshal. I sure do thank you.
1: So long, Jim.
4: Goodbye, Marshal. Bye.
1: Come on, Chester, let's go.
0: He's had it too rough out here on the frontier, hasn't he, Mr. Dillon? Jim Stanley, I mean... It's addled him, sort of.
1: Yeah, I guess that's it, Chester.
0: Men like him needs looking after.
1: Yeah, we got all kinds out here, Chester.

Gunsmoke, under the direction of Norman MacDonald, stars William Conrad as Matt Dillon, U.S. Marshal. 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Featured in the cast were John Daner and Michael Ann Barrett, with Paul Dubov, Vivi Janis, and Bill Lally. 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
1: Family Theater presents Lloyd Nolan, Wayne Morris, and Betty Lynn.

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Thank you, Tony LaFrano. 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If we are to win peace for ourselves, peace for our families, and peace for the world. 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

0: You know, baseball's a funny game. I've been in and around a ballpark as a player or a manager for quite a while now. And there's still only one thing I know for sure. A good ball player's got to have self-confidence. Always. And some of the things the average fan never hears about would... Well, maybe I better tell you the story of how I got started. And I guess I ought to begin it back in the Bush League with a girl named Olivia.
1: Pop, I ran all the way home. Is it still on?
2: Shh, Eddie's up. Two outs, last of the ninth.
3: He swings and misses for strike two. It's three balls and two strikes on batter Eddie Hoople. It's the pitch. He struck him out. Hoople goes down swinging and Peoria loses.
1: Oh, the poor darling. He must be so unhappy.
2: He isn't the only one, Olivia. Now, let's face the facts. Eddie isn't the smartest fella I've ever met, but you're very fond of him.
1: Fond of him? I love him. I'm going to marry him.
2: All right. The main thing I'm saying is he'll never amount to shucks as a baseball player. He just can't hit worth a darn. Hey, where are you going?
1: Come on out here and give me a hand with this stuff.
2: Now, what on earth are you going to do with the porch furniture?
1: I'm getting it all of the way. Here, grab the other end of this table.
2: But what for?
1: Well, Eddie likes to pace back and forth while he's brooding. I'm giving him a clear track. It's easier.
2: On him or on the furniture?
1: On both. There, that's better.
2: Would you like me to get my toolbox out and disassemble the porch swing?
1: No, I'm going to need that.
2: Now, look here, daughter.
1: Oh, Pop, really. Don't parents ever grow?

0: That's enough for now, Eddie.
1: Hmm? What's that?
0: You've been walking the floor for over an hour. Now, come on over here and put your arm around me. There, that's better. Did anyone say anything to you after the game today?
1: Just Joe Marsh, the catcher. He thinks he's a comic.
0: A big smart aleck.
1: He said, tell me, Hoople, if Biff Brannigan is such a pal of yours, how come he never taught you to bat?
0: Well, you should have given him a good punch in the nose.
1: He says I couldn't hit the floor with a broom unless I bent over. I'm beginning to think he's right.
0: Eddie, I don't like that kind of talk.
1: I'm sorry.
0: I have faith in you, and so has Biff. He got you your chance here. If it wasn't for that, we might never have met each other.
1: I know.
0: If Biff believes in you, why can't you believe in yourself?
1: Oh, I think it's worrying about Biff that's got me feeling so low. He must be awful sick, Olivia.
0: And I shouldn't be lecturing you at a time like this. Did you get that call through?
1: No. Long distance said the hospital switchboard was swamped. The whole country must be phoning to find out how he is.
0: Oh, Biff will pull through, Eddie.
1: I just can't picture him sick in a hospital. I still remember him like he was when I was a kid hanging around the ballpark back home.

0: Mr. Brannigan. Can I carry your stuff down to the locker room?
1: Eddie, how come you're not in school?
0: Well, I had a little argument, Mr. Brannigan.
1: Who gave you that black eye?
0: Oh, Stinky Davis. You want to see him.
1: Fighting again, huh? I don't like that.
0: Gosh, I just had to hit him. He insulted you.
1: Oh, he did, huh? Well, what'd he say about me?
0: Well, he says you weren't as good as Babe Ruth, and I slugged him.
1: Well, Eddie, maybe Stinky was right.
0: No, sir. You're the best ball player in the whole darn world.
1: Okay. I don't want you slugging me, too. But listen to me for a minute, Eddie.
0: Yes, Mr. Brannigan?
1: My friends call me Biff. I don't want you getting into fights over me. You make up with Stinky, understand?
0: If you say so, Mr. Biff.
1: All right. Now, come on in. I'll give you a workout.
0: Golly, can I carry your bat, Biff?
1: Sure. Careful, son. That hunk of wood is loaded with base hits.

0: He must be a fine man, honey.
1: He's the best there is. What time is it?
0: Just 9 o'clock. Why?
1: I want to tune in on the sports summary program. Maybe they'll have a bulletin from the hospital.
2: And so our time tonight will be devoted to a eulogy of a great athlete who died in his prime. Biff Branigan was a national hero. His untimely death will shock.
0: Oh, Eddie.
1: Oh,
0: how
1: no.
0: How awful.
1: It isn't true. It's got to be a mistake.
0: Eddie, come back.

0: When Biff went down swinging, I folded up completely. I checked in at the ballpark every day, but I was just going through the motions, and it looked like I was all washed up in baseball. Then one day, while I was sitting on the bench waiting my turn at the plate...
1: Hey, Slugger. Hey, you, Hoople.
0: Yeah.
1: Package just come for you.
0: Thanks. Hey, it's a bat.
1: Someone's kidding you. What would you want with a bat?
0: Look, there's some writing on the card. It says, this was his favorite, and I know he'd want you to have it. Good luck to you always, Betty Brannigan.
1: Well, what do you know? It's... Hey, come on, you're up.
0: I can't. I gotta put this away.
1: Take it with you and get a hit. If you don't, you're through.
0: I've gotta get a hit.
2: Well, if it ain't home run Hoople talking to himself again.
0: Listen, Muttonhead, I'll...
2: All right, Abbott and Costello, cut the comedy of play ball. Lob it in here, lefty boy. This chump just come up with some fresh air. You're right, one. Out of step, lefty. Easy man up here. Right in here, now, boy. Right in here, now, boy. Right, chump. Oh, nothing to it, lefty.
0: I just gotta get a hit.
3: Careful, son. That hunk of wood is loaded with base hits.
0: Boy, I'm telling you, from that day on, I got hot, and I just wouldn't cool off. Come early August, I was batting close to 400 and leading the league in homers and runs batted in. Olivia was happy, but kind of puzzled. Warm, isn't it?
4: You know, that's the third time you've said that. What's troubling you, darling?
0: Trouble? Why, nothing. Everything's fine. Great.
4: Well, that's what I thought. And it's all happened so quickly that it seems like a miracle.
0: Yeah, a miracle.
4: By this time next year, you'll be in the big leagues and we'll be married. Won't that be wonderful?
0: Yeah, wonderful. Honey?
4: Yes?
0: I got a call from McKnight this afternoon. Old Sad Sam himself.
4: Oh, they want you to come up this season.
0: They want me to come up this week.
4: No. Oh, Eddie.
0: Oh, hey, take it easy. There's something I want to tell you.
4: Oh, come on east for the World Series and we'll be married in New York.
0: World Series? They're 8 games out of first place right now. Where do you get the idea that...
4: Never you mind. My man will change all that as soon as he gets there. Now stop dodging.
0: Oh, wait a minute. I got to tell you that...
4: Now, what have you got to say for yourself?
0: Okay, baby doll.

0: only 7 weeks left in the season when I got there, and it didn't look as if we were going to go anyplace special. But I hit 4 out of 5 my first time in the lineup, and suddenly we all started playing over our heads.
1: The Bears are only 3 games out of first place. The Bears are tied for first place.
0: The World Series. I gotta get out in the field in a minute, honey. You all right here?
2: Oh, just fine, Eddie. If I were any closer, I'd need first baseman's mitt.
3: Hey, Eddie. Shove off. We gotta get the show on the road.
0: Okay, okay.
2: Just who is that sour-looking old goat?
0: That's Sad Sam McKnight. He's only the manager.
2: With a face like that, I can see why they call him Sad.
0: Shh, shh, shh. Quiet, here he comes. Oh, Mac, this is Miss Denny. Olivia, this is Mr. McKnight.
2: How do you do?
3: Likewise, lady. Now, Eddie...
0: Okay, I'm going. Take care of my girl, Mac.
2: Good luck, honey. What do you think of my Eddie, Mr. McKnight?
3: How about calling me Mac, Miss Denning?
2: Well, gladly, if you'll drop the Miss Denning and call me Olivia.
3: Agreed.
2: One thing, though, Mac.
3: Yes?
2: I can't abide a man who doesn't finish his sentences. What's on your mind?
3: Yeah, we're gonna get along fine. Eddie's a lucky boy, Olivia.
2: And you're Irish and full of blarney. Now, out with it.
3: Well, it's a hard thing to put a word to. In the first place, a manager loses a man like Biff Brannigan and gets a boy like Eddie all in 1 year... shouldn't be worrying at all. He should be counting his blessings. Which I am, mind you, which I am.
2: But?
3: But there's something funny, something I can't put my finger on. You see, Eddie never relaxes on or off the ball field, and he worries more about that big brown bat of his than a young mother worries over her firstborn.
2: Well?
3: Well, aside from that, everything's fine. Oh, it's fine. I'd be crazy to try to change things around.
2: What is it you want me to do, Mac?
3: Well, nothing for now, Olivia. Maybe nothing at all. Just try to get your boy to relax a bit, that's all. Mainly, I wanted to know that I could depend on you, that you'd help me if I needed help.
2: Of course, any time and any way that I can.
3: Well, thank you. And now, keep your fingers crossed, we're here again.
0: Well, I kept right on pounding the ball like a pile driver, and we knocked over the first 2 games like they were ducks in a shooting gallery. In the 3rd game, I came up to bat in the last half of the 9th with the score tied at 3 apiece. The pitcher tried to give me an intentional walk, but the 3rd ball was a little too close to the plate. I reached across and... it's a home run! Leave me alone, will you? Will you let me alone? Let me through here.
3: Well, what do you know? He kept right on going.
4: What was that hunk of wood he was carrying?
3: His bat hit. Eddie broke his bat.
0: The fans all figured we were a cinch to take the 4th game and the series, but they figured wrong. I folded up. The team fell apart and we dropped the next 3 games. Mac was afraid to shave himself for fear he'd cut his throat. He talked to me by the hour, but I just couldn't tell him what was bothering me. So...
3: now let's walk for a while if you don't mind the rain. Me, I like it. It gives us a day off just when we need it most.
2: All right, Mac, but... I don't know what's the matter with Eddie. I can't get anything out of him. Lately, he's even taken to avoiding me.
3: That's bad, honey. That's bad. You were my last hope.
2: Oh, there must be something, Mac. I'll have one more go at him. Maybe he'll break down and talk.
3: Well, if he'd only do that. This way, it's like fighting shadows.
2: All right. I'll phone you if I find out anything.
3: Phone me one way or the other, will you? Olivia?
5: Yes?
3: Straighten him out. And I'll buy you the biggest wedding present in town.

0: must have some idea what the trouble is.
1: Why don't you forget about me? I'm just no good, that's all.
0: Look at me, Eddie. Don't you love me anymore?
1: I guess I'll always love you, Olivia. But you shouldn't let that make any difference. I'm just a faker.
0: That's not true.
1: It is true. You just don't know how much of a phony I really am. Eddie Hoople, the sensational young slugger. Huh.
0: Well, just because you're in a slump...
1: Slump my eye. I'm through. And what's more, I never was any good.
0: Oh? Well, then suppose you tell me one thing. Who's the fellow who's been knocking all those baseballs over the fence?
1: Biff Brannigan.
0: What? It sounded like you said Biff Brannigan.
1: That's right. And now you know.
0: But he's dead.
1: Yes, but I've been using his bat, the one Mrs. Brannigan sent me. Now do you see why I'm such a phony?
0: Do you mean to tell me... No, I don't believe
1: it. Oh, it's true, all right. I've just been waltzing up there and going through the motions. Biff's been doing the hitting for me.
0: Eddie Hoople, if you're trying to kid me...
1: I tell you, Biff's been hitting him. I tell you, it's been Biff all the time.
0: All right. Biff's been doing everything. You haven't had one thing to do with it. Well, just tell me this. What made him stop?
1: I broke his bat. He had to stop.
0: Eddie, do you believe in ghosts?
1: Of course not. What kind of a sap do you think I am?
0: Eddie, darling, lie down. You've been under a strain the past few months. I guess I hadn't realized it. Well, now, relax and try and get a good night's sleep. I've got to attend to something, but I'll see you in the morning.

0: And that's the whole story, Mrs. Brannigan. You may laugh now if you like, but thanks for inviting me out anyway.
1: Well, you know, somehow I don't feel like laughing at all.
0: Then you'll help me?
1: Well, of course I'll help you. Only, well, perhaps you'd better tell me just what it is you want me to do.
0: Well, I want you to give Eddie another one of Biff's bats just before game time tomorrow afternoon.
1: I was afraid you were going to ask me that.
0: You won't do it?
1: My dear, I can't do it. The only other bat of Biff's that I know about is in the baseball museum at Cooperstown.
0: Oh, no.
1: Oh, now, there, don't cry. There must be some way to... Wait a minute. Biff had all his bats made at Pauling's downtown near City Hall. You could go down there first thing tomorrow
0: morning. That's right, and maybe they'd...
1: No, I forgot. Tomorrow's Sunday. They'd be closed.
0: Oh.
1: Chin up, honey. We aren't licked yet.
0: We're not?
1: No. Operator.
0: What are you doing?
1: Calling up the reserves. We've just begun to fight.

0: Did you get the manager?
1: No. His home still doesn't answer.
0: Well, that's what I supposed.
1: I called every other place I could think of. I left messages all over.
0: Oh, you've been wonderful, honey, but I guess it's just no use.
1: What time is it?
0: Oh, I don't know. It was almost midnight when we got down here.
1: Come on, let's try the door again. Pauling should have a night watchman around somewhere.
0: The rain's letting up. They'll play today.
1: Never mind that. Here, I'll use my ring.
2: And what do you think you're doing there?
1: Oh, you frightened me.
2: Did I now? I'm a bad boy.
0: Oh, it's my fault, officer. She's trying to get a bat for me.
2: Oh. I suppose you need a bat at this hour of the morning because you have to win the World Series.
0: That's right.
2: Wait a minute.
1: What she means is we need the bat so that Eddie Hoople can win the World Series.
2: I might have guessed it. Hoople's been trying to play without a bat, all right.
1: Yes, you see...
2: Now, look here.
0: She means he's been trying to play with the wrong bat.
2: You know what I think? I think you're both bats, the pair of you. Come along.
1: But, officer...
2: I said come along. I want you to meet the judge.
0: The judge?
2: Yeah. He ain't no bat boy, but he is a little peculiar. You'll like him.
1: And that's the story, Judge. We should be looking for Mr. Lawrence right now. We haven't got much time.
3: Mm-hmm. And this Mr. Lawrence...
0: He manages Pauling's. He's a friend of Mrs. Brannigan's.
3: I see. Well, and I've heard some weird stories in my day.
1: You won't tell the newspapers, Judge. We don't want any publicity.
3: Oh, have no fear, madam. I have no desire to have my name mixed up in this melange of superstitious nonsense.
1: Superstitious nonsense? Now, you just...
0: One moment, dear. Judge... Would you mind emptying all the change out of your pockets?
3: What for?
0: Evidence, Judge. Well, come on, what are you afraid of?
3: Oh, very well. There you are.
0: Uh-huh, I see.
3: Well, may I have them back now?
0: Yes, I suppose so. I
3: think I've wasted sufficient time
0: on this
3: case.
0: Where are your keys, Judge?
3: Well, they're in my top coat. Here, now, stop that.
0: Uh-huh, what do you call this little furry thing on your keychain?
3: Or it's just a... Well... Well, it's only... Well...
0: Yes, Judge?
3: Well, it's only a rabbit's foot.
0: Not really.
1: Superstitious nonsense, Judge.
3: Officer, get me the head of the Missing Persons Bureau. We've got to find this man, Lawrence, tonight.
4: What they're all saying? You're a fake, phony, no good quitter. Are you going to take that kind of stuff?
5: I guess they're right. You better bench me.
4: Oh, so you're going to sit this one out? You are quitting.
5: I'm sorry, Mac, but I just can't help it.
4: Oh, but kid, don't you see? Without you, we're whipped before we start.
5: Then we're whipped right now.
4: And I thought you were a big leaguer. I thought you were Biff's boy.
5: I was Biff's boy, all right, but I never was a big leaguer. I'm a faker. I always was, and I always
4: will
5: be.
4: Oh, I don't believe that, son.
5: That's the truth.
4: It can't be. Biff Brannigan never picked a faker in his life.
5: Oh, leave me alone, will you, Mac?
4: All right, Eddie. If you're sure that's the way you want it.
5: That's the way I want it.
4: Well, then that's the way it's going to be. From here on.

0: Let me see your ticket, Stubbs. You can't get into the resort section without I see your Stubbs. Okay, go ahead. Let me see your Stubbs here. Oh, hey, hello, Miss Brannigan. Say, I ain't seen you around here since...
1: Yes, I know. Will you let us through, please? Game started. We're in a hurry.
0: Okay, go right on. Hey, wait a minute, lady. Where are you going with that bat?
1: It's for Eddie Hoople.
0: Eddie Hoople? He ain't even playing. That bum is sitting...
2: What do you mean, bum? Why, for 2 cents,
0: hey, I... Hey, lady, watch out where you're swinging that thing. I didn't mean... Hey, watch it.
1: Well, I guess I showed him. Very good, dear. I think we can get through now.
2: Mac, look, over here.
0: Where have you been? I've been trying to... Why, Betty, well, how...
2: Never mind all that. What inning is that? What's the score?
3: It's the third inning, 2-0. We're losing.
2: Well, where's Eddie?
3: In the dugout. Oh,
2: get him over here.
3: But...
2: You asked me to help you. That's what I'm doing.
1: You heard what the girl said, Mac. Get him over here.
3: Yeah, all right, all right.
2: Take the bat, Betty. Here he comes.
1: I've got it.
2: Good. Eddie, darling, Mrs. Brannigan has something for you, and I... Well, you tell him, Betty.
1: Eddie, this bat is for you. It was Biff's bat, and he always said it was loaded with homers. I know he'd want you to use it to win the series today.
4: Gosh. See, I don't know how to... Oh, I could kiss you for this, Mrs. Brannigan.
1: Well...
4: I got one for you, too, honey, right after the game.
2: I telephone. Oh, here he is now. Hello, Mr. Lawrence.
5: Good evening, Miss Denny. Congratulations, Mac.
0: Well, thank you, Larry.
2: Eddie, Mr. Lawrence is the general manager of Pauling's. He has something to tell you, and I want you to listen to him carefully. Mr. Lawrence?
5: Very well. Eddie, I spent most of last night and a good part of today with Miss Denny and Mrs. Brannigan. I was...
0: Oh, well, now, wait a minute.
2: Quiet, Mac. Go ahead, Mr. Lawrence.
5: Well, I took one of our stock bats, Eddie, and I altered it into a duplicate of the model used by the late Biff Brannigan. Is that about it, Miss Denny?
2: Yes, thank you, Mr. Lawrence.
4: You mean to tell me that...
2: Brannigan never even saw the bat you used today, honey. You won the World Series all by yourself.
4: Mac, did you hear that? It was me. I did it. Hey, what's the matter with Mac?
5: Sad Sam McKnight is smiling.
2: Look, I think Mac's beginning to laugh.

Baseball is a funny game, all right. I came back next year, and for 10 years after that, and I never batted below 320. We got a letter from Mac just the other day. He's raising kumquats and cantaloupes on the biggest farm in Florida. Mac wanted to know if Olivia still has that plaque he sent her hanging over the fireplace. That's the one that the sports writers gave him for being the smartest manager in baseball. Mac had him scratch his name out and put hers in. Mrs. Eddie Hoople.

0: This is Lord Nolan again. You know, whether we want to or not, we must all have some way of marking off boundaries between right and wrong. We must all have some code of do's and don'ts. And we find from experience that things run smoothest in our personal lives, in an organization, or in our home, when we live by our do's and avoid the don'ts. Well, that's the way it is. And sooner or later, we all come to realize that we can't play the game, whether it's baseball or family life, without rules. And prayer, our contact with God, is a basic rule for everyone. Because none of us can find full meaning and purpose in life if we lose contact with God, if we forget to pray. Yes, prayer can do wonderful things. So if you want a sure way of keeping your family closely together, if you want unity and happiness in your home, keep your family in contact with God by the daily practice of family prayer. For the family that prays together stays together.
1: More things are wrought by prayer than this world dreams of.

From Hollywood, Family Theater has brought you Wayne Morris and Betty Lynn in Brannigan's Bat, with Lloyd Nolan as your host. Others in our cast were Herb Bygren, Michael Hayes, Joel Nessler, Paul Dubolt, Bill Barron, Howard McNear, Lynn Whitney, Mary Jane Bacano, and Jim Nusser. 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
1: Wednesday,
0: August 30th, 1950, 76 years ago today. Its title? Branigan's Bat. 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
1: Monday,
0: August 30th, 1948, 78 years ago today. Its title? 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

0: go my arm, you big crumb. Why don't you pick on somebody your own size?
1: Come on now, kid, you better get home.
0: What's it to you?
1: Look, you don't want to get into trouble.
0: Go ahead, call a cop. All they can do is take me downtown, shove me in a children's shelter. That don't bother me none.
1: Know the whole story, don't you?
0: Huh?
1: Never mind. Well, how long do you expect to sit in the gutter?
0: Look, mister, why don't you leave me alone? I didn't do you nothing.
1: Well, you just can't sit there. Come on.
0: Hey, let go. Where are you taking me?
1: Look, if I'm going to argue with a pint-sized Humphrey Bogart, I'm going to do it over some breakfast. I'm hungry.

0: Another all black. No sugar, Charlie.
1: Draw one, Black.
2: Well, kid, how about it?
3: How about what?
2: You. Where do you live? What's your name?
3: Shiv.
2: Shiv, huh? You carry one?
3: Yeah. You can look. It snaps open.
2: Hey, that's quite a frog sticker.
3: It's legal. The blade's an eighth under 4 inches. I measured. That's why they call me Shiv, see? Because of the knife. I got my name on the handle on the other side.
2: How about the rest of it? Shiv what?
3: I forget that, too.
1: One black, Irv.
2: Hey, Charlie. You ever see this kid before?
1: Me? Nah. You done something?
2: He's got lockjaw.
1: Lockjaw? What do you know?
2: Look, kid. Shiv. I ought to turn you in so they take care of you down at the children's shelter.
3: I wouldn't tell them nothing either.
2: All right. Look, I'm crazy, but I'll make a bargain with you. If I put you up tonight, will you go home tomorrow?
3: Well...
2: It's Dad at the children's shelter. You'll be there for a couple of days at least.
3: You wouldn't pull nothing, would you, mister?
2: Oh, I'll give you Charlie here as a reference.
3: Well, okay, it's a deal.
2: Thanks. Come on.
3: Oh, wait, mister.
2: What now?
3: How about a piece of that pie before we go?
2: Okay. Hey, Charlie, two apple pies a la mauve.

0: Okay, inside.
1: Gee, this ain't bad. You live alone?
0: Solitary confinement.
1: Yeah. Hey.
0: What's the matter?
1: You got a real icebox in the corner.
0: It's empty, so relax. Here, you take the couch.
1: Okay, by me. Boy.
0: Hey, get off of there with your feet.
1: What's the matter? My shoes wouldn't hurt nothing.
0: That couch may have pansies on it, kid, but it don't need no fertilizer. Come on, off with the shoes. Okay, now the other one. Hey, when's the last time you washed your feet?
1: We went swimming last week down at 100th Street.
0: Only a week ago, huh?
1: Well, we unscrewed a hydrant last night. Should have seen it. Looked like Niagara Falls or something. I didn't take my shoes off.
0: Yeah, I'll bet. They look like they grew there.
1: Boy, guess I am tired.
0: How about breaking down, Shiv? What were you doing on dawn patrol down there?
1: It's my old man. If I don't get home by 10, he slams me with his belt. Figure it's better to stay away.
0: It wouldn't occur to you to get in before 10, huh?
1: That early? The gang's just starting. Some of the guys don't go home all night.
0: And what keeps them that busy?
1: Ah, you know. All sorts of stuff. Depends. Last night we were supposed to have a war. The Panthers, that's us, against a gang from the Bronx. We would have licked them hollow.
0: You got beat.
1: Nah. Some lame brain cop showed up blowing his brains out on a whistle. By the time we quit running, we couldn't find him again.
0: Spoil the fun, huh?
1: Sure. We had it all fixed.
0: Uh-huh.
1: Guys up on the roof with light bulbs, air guns, everything. We would have murdered him.
0: And suppose somebody gets hurt?
1: So they get hurt. Shorty had 4 stitches last week. He's a leader.
0: The Bronx gang get him?
1: Yeah. Shorty was walking along, see, when he sees his kid from the Bronx all alone. It's a little kid. So Shorty jumps him.
0: So, naturally.
1: Only them Bronx rats are hiding around the corner and boom, they're all over Shorty. That's the kind of dirty fighters they are.
0: Filthy.
1: They would have carved Shorty up good, only a cop came along and chased him. That was the first time he was ever glad to see a flatfoot.
0: You don't like flatfeet.
1: You kidding? I never seen a cop yet who wasn't yellow cleared down to the sidewalk.
0: Uh-huh.
1: All the time breaking up stickballs. They never let anybody have any fun. Bunch of cross-eyed crumbs. I wouldn't trust a cop as far as I could throw a hippopotamus. Anyhow, what are you doing sticking up for him?
0: Why shouldn't I?
1: You think a guy like you would want to steer clean of the cops?
0: What?
1: You don't have to worry about me. I won't say nothing.
0: Wait a minute. What are you talking about?
1: I seen it when we come in the room.
0: Seen what?
1: Well, I

0: Figure nobody wants to get chummy with the cops when he packs a rod in his coat pocket.
1: A rod? You...
0: What's the matter with you?
1: You thought I was, Come here, Shiv.
0: What is it?
1: Take a good look in the closet.
0: Holy smokes.
1: One suit, blue serge, complete with brass buttons and badge.
0: A cop?
1: Commonly known as New York's finest.
0: Shorty finds out I stayed with a cop, he'll take me apart.
1: Well, I won't tell him if you don't.
0: They'll kill me, that's what. It'll be murder.
1: Well, the kid finally scared himself to sleep. I guess he kind of felt like the lamb that lay down with the lion. Oh, you get plenty tired protecting the taxpayers for 8 hours, so it didn't take me long to fall asleep. I was dreaming of sidewalks made out of foam rubber when a shaft of light from the window hit my eye. I woke up just in time. Where you going, kid?
2: Just out.
1: All right, kid, put it back.
2: Huh?
1: The watch, put it back.
2: What do you mean? What watch?
1: Mine. It's in your pocket. Do you put it back? Do I take your pants apart?
2: I wasn't going nowhere with it.
1: Just stepping out in the hall to see what time it is.
2: Oh, yeah, the light's better out there.
1: Oh, kid, you got enough brass to coat a four-poster bed. Hand it over.
2: I was going to bring it back. Here. It's a cheap watch anyway.
1: Oh, I'm sorry. Next time I'll have it gold-plated. What you want to do that for anyway? I ought to take you in.
2: I just wanted to show it to Shorty and the rest of the guys. None of the panthers ever swiped a cop's watch before.
1: They're slipping.
2: I'd have brought it back, like I said. Just wanted to show it around. Gee, I wouldn't swipe nothing from you. You've been okay for a cop.

0: Shiv left the watch and beat it out the door like someone was chasing him. I looked in the closet to see if he lifted the badge off my spare blouse for a souvenir. Everything seemed to be there, so I went back to bed. That night before I went out on a beat, I stopped by the desk man, Sergeant Gold. He's kind of a stubby guy with gray hair. He looks like he might have pulled in Henry Hudson's sailors for disturbing the peace.
1: Another day, another dollar.
0: What do you mean, day?
1: All right, night. What's the matter? You got trouble?
0: Sure, all the time. If it ain't a crap game up an alley, it's pulling a drunk out of a doorway before he freezes stiff. You can have the 8-4.
1: I did, when it was 4 hours longer.
0: Yeah, I know. You was in a force when they wore stand-up collars.
2: 23rd precinct.
1: What's eating you?
0: Ah, nothing. Maybe that kid I picked up last night.
1: Kid? You didn't bring in no kid.
0: I put him on my couch for the night. He'd make a clam of conversational.
1: What's his name?
0: I don't know. He calls himself Shiv because he carries one big enough to slice steak off an elephant.
1: Wait a minute. Is he a small kid that looks like an underdone weasel with long hair in his eyes?
0: I would have said an alley cat.
1: Yeah, well, his old man gets hauled in here about once a month on a drunken disorderly.
0: Oh.
1: Name's Walter or Walters or something. I could look it up. The kid comes down to pay his fine.
0: Yeah, that figures. Well, so long. I gotta go out and protect the taxpayers. I checked out and started wearing my arches down on the concrete. Not much doing. Pulled an old lady out from under a cab and shipped her off to Lincoln Hospital. Broke up a fight in Broadway. And about 11 o'clock, I turned down 120th Street. There was a bunch of kids sitting on a stoop. And I spotted Shiv on the top step and started over. I just wanted to find out if he got home all right, but somebody let out a yell.
3: Hey, it's a cop!
0: As far as I could see, they melted into the ground. About a half an hour later, I was passing that little alley next to the First National Bank.
4: Hey.
0: What the devil?
4: It's me, Shiv.
0: What do you want?
4: I wanted to explain about before. Thought you might be sore or something.
0: About what?
4: About me calling Chickie on you and running.
0: Oh, I figured it was you. What was that, the Panthers General Staff?
4: Sort of.
0: You sure look guilty of something. What was up?
4: Nothing. I was afraid you was coming over to talk to him.
0: Ah. Well, what do I owe the pleasure of this to?
4: I only wanted you shouldn't get sore. Don't have to get funny about it.
0: All right, I'm sorry.
4: That's okay.
0: Well, I gotta get going again. You wanna walk with me?
4: Yeah. No, I can't.
0: The Panthers?
4: They wouldn't trust me none if they saw us. You understand that doesn't mean I don't want to.
0: Okay, Shiv, see you around.
4: Sure, Irv.
0: Irv? Where'd you pick that up?
4: I seen it on the back of your watch.

0: It got to be kind of a habit. Shiv would wait in the alley and walk a couple of blocks with me. Only the kid was careful never to get seen under a streetlight. He was still afraid of being caught trading with the enemy or something. Once we was talking baseball or something, Shiv must have forgot because we came around a corner out to Broadway. And across the street, the whole path of General Headquarters was spread over the stoop of 3427. They must have spotted us because the first thing I know, Shiv is holding on to my arm, hollering.
1: Let go me, cop! I didn't do nothing! Let go, you flat-foot crumb, you brass monkey! You...
0: I wasn't even touching him, but he broke away from me like as if I had a death grip on him. He waited for me outside the precinct station that night.
1: Hey. Hey, Irv.
0: Uh-huh. Houdini, the escape artist.
1: Oh, I didn't mean nothing.
0: Did it go over big with the Panthers?
1: You wasn't sore or nothing, was it?
0: No. There's nothing I like better than being called a crumb. Unless it's a brass monkey.
1: That ain't nothing.
0: Practically a compliment.
1: Take it easy, will you? I only said that because a panther seen me. Like yelling Killy up, Iris.
0: Okay, we'll let the whole thing drop. You hungry?
1: Yeah, sure.
0: Well, come on. What's the matter? You're out late again.
1: The old man's on another bat. Figure I ain't gonna walk in on him and have him think I'm a snake.
0: Is he working?
1: On and off. We ain't had nothing to eat in our house for a couple of days.
0: Yeah, how about you?
1: I do okay. You know, snitching stuff off the grocery store.
0: Hey, you better not let me catch you lifting anything.
1: You wouldn't turn me in, would you?
0: I'm serious, Shiv. If you need money, you come to me, see?
1: Well, I don't do it no more. I've been going up to my aunt's to eat. Only she cooks like a cement mixer.
0: You stay at your aunt's, see? I don't like that sticky finger stuff.
1: Take it easy, Irv. I didn't take nothing big. Besides, I don't have to take that from you.
0: What?
1: Well, I mean, we're just friends or something, see? When you start handing me big-time advice, it spoils everything, like you was a teacher or a relative.
0: Okay, if you want it that way.
1: And besides, just because I figure one cop ain't so bad, it don't mean the rest of them ain't no good low-down crumbs.
0: Sounds like a communique from the Panthers.
1: Shorty made me a lieutenant.
0: A commissioned officer, huh? Congratulations.
1: They only got two of them, me and Bernie.
0: Okay, Lieutenant, here's Charlie's place. Unless you got scruples against eating with the enlisted men. That's the way it was. The kid sort of tolerated me like I was his personal exception to the general rule about cops. After that, I couldn't get nothing off him. About what he did in the daytime, I mean. I guess he went to his aunt's for meals. I never asked him. Once I tried to talk him out of the Panthers.
1: Why don't you go dive in a sewer? You think I'm one of them milk-fed petunias that runs home to mama after school? Look, I don't ask you to quit the cops, so you lay off the Panthers.
0: So I did. After that, the kid was even more careful in case, perish forbid, anybody should see him with me. Once I offered to take him to the polo grounds when the Dodgers were in.
1: You mean it? For the doubleheader?
0: Sure, I'm a hot sport.
1: I sneaked in last year to the stadium. There's a place around by the police.
0: Not anymore. They fenced that one in.
1: Aw, the dirty crumbs.
0: Money man. They got a quaint idea you should pay to get in.
1: Not me. It's against my principles.
0: Yeah, I figured. Well, you want to go?
1: Sure.
0: Okay, I'll pick you up at the 8th Avenue subway, 116th Street. Well, what are you shaking your head for?
1: Look... Suppose I meet you up there on top of the bluff.
0: Okay. Far be it for me to damage your social standing. The top of Coogan's Bluff it is. I'll be wearing a white carnation in my buttonhole. Just whistle twice and give the password. Then for a while I didn't see the kid. I got to looking for him in doorways, down alleys... I even checked the children's shelter downtown and the juvenile court. I didn't hear anything about him until one night when I came in off my hitch to sign out. It was pouring down, sheets of rain. I was sweating under the heavy raincoat and hood. I just got it off and started to stretch when Sergeant Gold called me over.
2: Hey, Irv. Come here a minute, will you?
0: Sure, Sergeant. Hey, how do you get a desk job on a night like this?
2: Never mind. Did you hear we had a warehouse cracked on 135th Street?
0: Yeah?
2: Karen spotted him, got himself shot in the leg.
0: Hey, that's tough. How is he?
2: Well, he's in Lincoln Hospital. He'll be all right. That ain't what I called you over for. They found this in the warehouse alley.
0: A knife, huh?
2: Got writing on the handle, Irv.
0: Yeah. Yeah, I see. You want me to bring him in?
2: Figured you'd know where to find him.
0: Anything else?
2: You don't mind? I mean, I could send somebody else.
0: That's all right, Sergeant. I'll bring the kid in. I stood outside the station, watching the rain driving against the green lights. I didn't know where to find that crazy little jerk. Wasn't anybody much on the streets. A couple of cabs come by. Once in a while, somebody under an umbrella. I went over to the house where the kid lived. The landlady was scared, trembling when she saw me outside, and she let me in the room with a passkey. The kid's old man was lying across a cot, colder than a dead fish, with the whiskey smell strong enough to walk on. I poked it with my nightstick.
3: Hey.
0: He just muttered.
3: Come on, come on, Peter.
0: Hey, come on. Come to.
3: Go away. I'm sleeping.
0: You're stiff. Come on. Sit up.
3: Hey, what's the idea? I'll...
0: Now, stay up.
3: The idea... Hey, what is this? You a cop?
0: Yeah.
3: What do you want? I ain't done nothing.
0: Where's the kid?
3: Huh?
0: The kid.
3: What kid?
0: For crying out loud, your kid, Shiv.
3: Him? I don't know. Go away.
0: Stay up. Yeah, come on.
3: Quit shaking me, will you?
0: Where is he?
3: I told you, I don't know. What do you want him for?
0: Oh, never mind.
3: Ain't surprised. That kid's no good. No respect for his father, see? All the kids are no good.
0: You don't know where he is?
3: Whole generation no good. Oh. See, in trouble, I'll beat the ears off him, little no good devil.
0: Yeah, I'll bet.
3: I'll tear him apart. No respect for his father.
0: You're sure you don't know where he is?
3: I told you, I don't know. And I don't care if he never shows up. Oh, pain in the neck. Go on, let me alone. I'm going to sleep, see? Beat it.
0: I told the landlady to call the station if he showed up. It was beginning to show daylight when I got back on the street. I called into Sergeant Gold and went home. My feet hurt more than usual, and I guess I felt pretty rotten. I just about made it up to the stairs of my room and opened the door. Huh? How did you get in here?
1: That lock wouldn't stop a campfire girl.
0: What'd you come here for?
1: I just ain't seen you for a while, that's all.
0: Yeah, I'll bet.
1: How you been?
0: Why don't you cut it out?
1: What's the matter, Ken? A guy ask how you been?
0: Shiv, I saw your knife tonight, that one with your name on the handle.
1: You did? That's funny, I lost it a week ago. That's right. It dropped right out of my pocket.
0: They found that knife in a warehouse alley, Shiv. Right next to where a cop got shot.
1: I lost it playing stickball. That's it.
0: Oh, cut it out. It was the Panthers, wasn't it? They got pretty big. Decided to quit snitching bananas off of fruit stands. Graduated to a warehouse job, didn't they?
1: Listen, Irv. I didn't want to go see. But I was a lieutenant. They would have said I was... I didn't want to go see.
0: Who had the gun? Who did the shoot?
1: I don't know.
0: Yeah, you don't know.
1: Remember, Irv, you told me to come to you when I was in trouble, you remember?
0: Yeah.
1: That's why I come. Irv, I only got one friend anywhere, that's why I come to you.
0: Wait a minute.
1: I gotta get out of town, Irv, before they find out. I gotta have some money. I'll pay you back, honest I will. I'll get a job somewhere. Lots of places hire kids.
0: Hold on, Shiv.
1: You're gonna let me to dough, aren't you, Irv? Like you always said, if I needed anything...
0: You shouldn't have come here, Shiv.
1: I couldn't have gone home, Irv. The old man would have beat me up with an empty bottle, and my Aunt Myra would have just prayed at me. I knew you'd help me, Irv. You got to.
0: You shouldn't have come.
1: You're gonna give me the dough, ain't you? Ain't you, Irv? Irv!
0: I'm gonna take you in, Shiv.
1: No.
0: I got to. Besides, if I don't, somebody else will. You see that, don't you, kid? It's the only way, Shiv.
1: Let go of my arm.
0: I got to.
1: I should have known.
0: Listen to me, Shiv.
1: Let go, I said, you low-down, stinking, good-for-nothing cop. I should have known, you cheap, crummy, no-good double-crosser.
0: Shiv!
1: What kind of a friend? Come to him for help and right away he squeals. What are they going to make you for this, an inspector or something?
0: Calm down, will you?
1: Let me tell you, I won't make the same mistake again. There ain't no cop living who ain't rotten right down through. I'll bet they make you a commissioner or something.
0: You shut up a while and listen.
1: I
0: said listen! Maybe you think I like pulling you in for the juvenile court.
1: You're supposed to be a friend.
0: Sure, a friend. What do you think my job is? You think I get paid for nothing? I'm supposed to see that nobody gets hurt in my beat. I'm supposed to pull people out of fights and make sure nobody gets mugged in the alleys. I gotta see that nobody cleans out a store when nobody's looking.
1: You're breaking my heart.
0: You think it's easy being a cop? It's a job like anything else and ain't such a good paying one at that. But kid, it's the only job I got and I gotta do it right. Maybe it's crazy, but... That's the way I work.
1: If I had maybe $1,000...
0: No, Shiv. No. You come a lot closer to making me forget the job than any cheap hood with a roll of dough. But I wouldn't do different if you were my own kid brother. You gotta go in. Can't you understand that?
1: Cop, that's all. Once a cop, always a low-down heel.
0: And that gang. Next time the Panthers pull a job, maybe somebody will shoot straighter. There'll be a first-degree charge, and by that time, maybe you'll be old enough so you can get up in a regular court. What the devil kind of life is that? Can't you understand?
1: Understand. I understand, all right. I thought there was one decent cop, a guy who'd stick by a friend, but I was a sucker, see? I was wrong. I hope that flatfoot that got shot dies. I hope he dies, and I wish it was you.

0: I went down a couple of days later to see the kid at the children's shelter. He was out playing basketball with the slower kids in for everything from truancy to armed robbery. I get in to see the social worker, and she talked to me a long time about Shiv. Only she called him Burton. Then they brought the kid into the office and left me alone with him. He just stood there a long time without saying anything. And finally he got curious.
1: Well, what do you want?
0: I just come to see how you were.
1: I'm fine, just dandy, so you can go.
0: They caught Shorty and the rest of the Panthers. Most of them are in the Center Street jail.
1: So?
0: Look, kid, do you need anything? I mean, a toothbrush or something?
1: Nah, thanks.
0: They treat you all right?
1: Yeah, I guess so. A lot of questions.
0: Look, the social worker told me you'd be up before Judge Carroll. Now, that's the lady judge. I'll have to be there too, see? So between us, maybe it'll be all right.
1: Don't do me no favors.
0: Oh, what do you want to be so tough for? Sometimes you get me so mad I could... You sure you don't need anything?
1: I'll make out.
0: Okay, then. Goodbye. Shake? No? Okay. So long. Yeah?
1: Look, a kid in the yard, he told me, I mean, where they gonna send me? They gonna keep me there all the time?
0: Oh, no, not too long, I guess.
1: This kid said they throw away the key, see? He told me they beat the ears off you all the time. Would they do that, huh? The kid, he'd been up before. He told me that... I don't want to stay there all the time,
0: Oh, hey, take it easy. It ain't that bad. I've seen it up there.
1: I wouldn't tell nobody else. I'm scared, Irv. What are they going to do to me?
0: You'll be okay, Shiv. You'll be okay.
1: Yeah. Yeah, I guess so. I guess I can take it.
0: I gotta go, kid.
1: Yeah. Irv.
0: Yeah?
1: You can... I mean, if you want, you can write me a letter.
0: Oh, sure, Shiv. We'll make a lot of plans for later. I mean, for after.
1: Yeah, I know. Only don't give the police station for a return address.
0: No?
1: I wouldn't want the other guys to know I was getting letters from a cop.

0: Well, that's how it is. Shiv is upstate at the state school. He writes to me about once a month. Grubby, tough letters. And I send him stuff. The other day, Sergeant Gold called me over to the desk at the station.
1: Hey, Irv.
0: Yeah?
1: I got a check here for you.
0: A check?
1: It's a reward from the insurance company. For catching the warehouse thief.
0: Oh.
1: $100.
0: $100.
1: Don't you want it?
0: You know what I feel like, Sarge? Judas. That's what. Judas.
1: You gonna cash it?
0: No. Oh, yeah, yeah. I'll keep it. I'll keep it for Shiv. $100 is $100. Even if it is blood money.

You have just heard Betrayal, as written by Ernest Kenoy and directed by Harry W. Junkin. The part of Irv was played by Bernard Grant. Shiv was Edwin Bruce, age 12. Other players included Arthur Q. Bryan and Alan Stevenson. The music was composed and conducted by Dr. Roy Shield. 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
1: 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Its title? The Big Crazy.
2: The story you are about to hear is true. Only the names have been changed to protect the innocent.
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3: Dragnet, the documented drama of an actual crime. For the next 30 minutes, in cooperation with the Los Angeles Police Department, you will travel step by step on the side of the law through an actual case transcribed from official police files. From beginning to end, from crime to punishment, Dragnet is the story of your police force in action.
5: It was Monday, June 9th. It was warm in Los Angeles. We were working the day watch out of homicide detail. My partner's Ben Romero. The boss is Thad Brown, chief of detectives. My name's Friday. I was on the way back from the stats office, and it was 10:18 a.m. when I got to room 42. Homicide.
6: Hi, Joe. Been waiting for you.
5: Hi.
6: Ma'am, I'd like to have you meet my partner, Sergeant Friday. Joe, this is Miss Daly, Ruth Daly.
7: How do you do?
5: How are you,
6: Miss Daly came in to file a missing report on her sister, Joe. She already talked to missing persons, and they sent her in to see us. Oh, I have a chair, ma'am.
7: Thank you.
5: Well, what's it all about, miss?
7: I just started to tell Sergeant Ramirez
6: here. That's Romero, ma'am.
7: I'm sorry. Romero. Well, it's about my sister Bernice, Sergeant. She's missing. I wondered if maybe you people could help me find her.
5: Well, what's your sister's name?
7: Bernice. I guess you want a married name, Mrs. James Butler. Her description would be just about the way I look. Bernice and I are twins.
5: Mm-hmm. When did your sister disappear, ma'am?
7: In March. The first weekend in March. She disappeared on a Saturday.
5: Well, that's 3 months ago, Miss Daly. How is it this wasn't reported sooner?
7: Well, as a matter of fact, I halfway expected her husband to report it. I talked to him about it when Bernice was gone 2 weeks. He didn't seem too worried.
6: Is there any reason for him not to worry?
7: Well, there isn't a way. You see, Bernice has gone off before, about a year ago. She picked up and went to Arizona without telling anybody. When she came back, she said she just wanted to get away for a while. She didn't want to be around here.
5: Well, how long did she stay away that time?
7: Almost a month.
5: Well, how about your sister's married life? Did she get along with her husband all right?
7: Well, first 5 years they were married, it worked all right. Then it sort of turned sour. I don't know what happened. They used to be happy.
5: Well, what was the trouble, do you know?
7: That's the funny part, I don't. Wouldn't even know who to blame for it, Jimmy or Bernice. Both of them started drinking a lot, pretty heavy. Seemed to me around that time, Jimmy began to get a little funny.
6: I see. Has he ever been violent towards your sister, Miss Daly? I mean, has he struck her or anything like that?
7: Oh, no. Really, Jimmy's kind of a milquetoast character. Timid, skinny. Most of the time afraid to say boo. Yesterday, I went over to the house to visit Jimmy. I tried to make conversation. He just sat in his chair reading a book. Every time I'd mention Bernice, he'd kind of look up and growl at me.
5: Mm-hmm.
7: I got sick of it. I put on my coat and started for the door. He followed me.
5: Mm-hmm. Did he say anything at all?
7: Yes. When I opened the door, I turned around to say goodbye.
5: Yeah?
7: He had this real horrible look on his face. He said it right out loud, plain as day.
5: What's that?
7: He said, "You'd be surprised if I killed her, wouldn't you? You'd be surprised."
5: 10:40 a.m. We finished taking a complete statement from Ruth Daly regarding the disappearance of her married sister, Bernice Butler. Before she left, we got the business address of her brother-in-law. A broadcast and a missing bulletin was gotten out, and then Ben and I drove cross town to have a talk with the husband of the missing woman, James Butler. We located him at work in a job printing shop on South Vermont, where he was employed as a journeyman printer. He was in his early 30s, thin, blonde hair, light complexion, about 5'7", 125 pounds. He wore a pair of rimless glasses. Ben and I introduced ourselves and began to interview him. He was close-mouthed and not too cooperative. He seemed to resent every question we asked him. While we talked, he worked over a paper-cutting machine.
6: "You'll have to admit it's a little out of the ordinary, Mr. Butler. Your wife missing 3 months and you acting like she's been gone 3 hours. Did you hear me, Butler?"
8: "I heard you."
6: "Well, what about it?"
8: "Just a minute." "Well?" "You know, it's not ordinary, her going away. I'm married to her. I know my own wife."
5: "We talked to your wife's sister this morning, Ruth Daly. She seems to think you might know all about your wife disappearing."
8: "She does?"
5: "That's right.
8: In my way, I got to get that other set of cards."
6: "Oh, yeah? What do you think?"
5: "I don't know. There's something wrong with him.
6: Sure got a big grudge for somebody his size.
5: Wonder what that girl meant when she called him bashful."
6: "Yeah, about as bashful as a wild boar in a plum thicket."
8: "In my way, I got to get in there."
5: "Yeah, go ahead."
8: "I haven't got any spare time to talk. I have to get this order out."
6: "It'll only take a few minutes if you'll be good enough to cooperate."
8: "I haven't got the time, that's all."
5: "It's almost your lunch hour, isn't it? Suppose we can talk then?"
8: "Got no time then either. Don't you talk to Ruth. She seems to know it all."
5: "Now listen, that's about enough of this, mister. We ask you civil questions, we expect civil answers. If you think this isn't important, change your mind. Your wife's been gone for 3 months. Nobody's seen or heard from her, and it's our job to check it. Now you can talk to us here or downtown. You take your pick."
8: "I have to finish up this batch first. We can talk out in the alley and back. I want everybody knowing my business."
5: "That's fine with us. You do what you have to do. We'll wait for you."
6: "Sure is aching for an argument, huh?"
5: "Yeah, I wonder what his big trouble is."
6: "Maybe a hangover. Looks a little used up."
5: "Yeah, it could be.
6: If he had something to do with his wife's disappearing, you'd think he'd try to cover it. Where he's acting, he doesn't seem to care what we think."
5: "Well, let's see what kind of a story he's got."
8: "Okay, it's this way, out the back."
6: "Well, go ahead."
8: "Yeah, what's the big deal?"
5: "You ever been arrested, Butler?"
8: "No. Almost a couple of times. They couldn't get me."
6: "What kind of trouble were you in?"
8: "I said they didn't get me. I'm not going to put myself in hot water."
5: "We'd like to find out how your wife was before she disappeared. Do you know of any reason why she'd go off the way she did? Any reason why she'd stay away 3 months without any word?"
8: "No, I don't know any reason."
5: "Well, how about your relatives, your friends? You checked to see if she might be with one of them?"
8: "They'd call if she was."
5: "You never checked with them?"
8: "No. Think Ruth did."
6: "You have any big arguments with your wife, Butler? Around the time she disappeared, I mean?"
8: "We had them all the time. She bothered me. She was too fresh. I beat it out of her."
6: "That's so?"
8: "You got to. Give them a little freedom. I think you can take over. Nag and tell you what to do, what not to do. Sick of it."
5: "We'd like a straight answer here, Butler. Did you want your wife out of the way?"
8: "What do you mean by that?"
5: "I mean, do you know why she's missing?"
8: "Could be a lot of reasons. Might know one."
6: "Did you kill your wife, Butler?"
8: "It'd be silly to tell you that, wouldn't I?"
6: "Yeah. Did you kill her?"
8: "Only one way I'll say yes to that."
5: "Yeah?"
8: "When you prove it."
5: Well, it wasn't easy to understand. From the way it started, our interview with James Butler would get us nothing. We had no evidence against him, nothing to indicate definitely that his wife had met foul play, nothing but a suspicious remark he was supposed to have made to his sister-in-law, Ruth Daly. But once we'd left the print shop and got out in the back alley where he couldn't be overheard, he was full of information. Besides telling us that he beat his wife, Butler also admitted that he'd threatened her life on several occasions, twice in the presence of friends. He seemed to take some kind of a peculiar pride in admitting how violent he'd been with his wife. Ben and I took him downtown, questioned him further, and listened to him talk. He made veiled hints that he'd been involved in various criminal activities in this country and also in Europe, that he was a close friend with a half a dozen notorious underworld gang leaders. that he was ruthless and clever enough to dispose of his wife if he wanted to and still avoid prosecution. While we were talking, Ben had James Butler's name and description double-checked through the Record Bureau files. There was no previous criminal record listed for him. As far as we knew, at no time had he even been held under suspicion in a criminal investigation. The next day, together with Brian and Lopez from Homicide, Ben and I made the rounds of Mr. and Ms. Butler's friends, relatives, and neighbors. 4:25 p.m., we got back to the office.
6: Oh, hi, Lopez.
9: Hey, Ben, Joe, what's doing?
5: Nothing great. How'd you two make out?
9: Yeah, it's a funny setup to me. I'd say the guy's a phony. Everybody we talk to, everybody who knows Butler, they all say the same thing.
6: What's that?
9: Guy's afraid of his own shadow. He's a milquetoast. Nothing to him. And what'd you get?
5: Well, about the same. Every housewife around the neighborhood out where they live, they all told us the same thing. The guy's a henpecked husband. His wife laid down the laws, and he follows them.
9: Psycho case, huh? Must be.
6: Don't know how else to explain. Every time I ask one of their friends if Butler beat up his wife, they laugh in my face. Said he wouldn't even dare cash his check on payday. He had to bring it home. If anybody got beat up, it must have been him.
5: Yeah, he sure tells a great story. He can make you believe he was a Bluebeard.
6: Did you get any different answers at all, Lopez?
9: Yeah, one maybe. Yeah, let me take a look. Yeah, let's see. Here. Mrs. Irene Brady. She's an aunt of Mrs. Butler.
6: Uh-huh.
9: She said the same thing about Butler, about him being a real mouse and all. And she told us about the dizzy things he'd been doing the last couple of years.
5: Yeah, what was that?
9: Well, 4 or 5 times she said he just went out looking for trouble. Go in a neighborhood bar, insult some big stevedore, he'd get his face pushed in. He always picked big guys. Didn't seem to mind getting beat up as long as he could insult them.
6: Not much doubt, I guess. The guy's ready for the nut for him.
5: Well, apparently he's got a big beef with people who push him around. Maybe he figured if he could take care of just one of those people, he could even up the score.
9: How do you mean, Joe?
5: Well, Mrs. Butler, the wife, she's probably the one who gave him the worst time. If he's a little bit off mentally, that'd make him capable of murder, wouldn't it?
6: Could be, yeah. Maybe the wife poured it on real strong, drove him to it.
9: Crazy as a coot, that guy. Too many movies, mystery books.
6: Oh, I got him. Homicide, Romero. Oh, yes, ma'am. How's that? Oh, when was that? Yes, ma'am. Yes, ma'am, as soon as we can. What? That does it.
5: Was
6: that was a sister-in-law, Ruth Daly. Just told me she's positive Butler murdered his wife.
9: Well, what makes you think so?
6: Number one, she says Butler told her so. He admitted it to her last night.
5: Well, it doesn't hold any more water than the rest of his stories.
6: I don't know. The Daly girl says she's positive. She's got the evidence to prove it.
5: What's that?
6: A murder weapon. Blood stains all over it.
5: 4:45 p.m. Ben and I got in the car and drove out to the home of Mr. and Mrs. Butler, where we found the missing woman's sister waiting for us on the front stairs. She told us she'd been doing some kind of checking of her own through the house that afternoon. In going over the attic, she said she'd found a claw hammer hidden under a loose board in the attic floor. She said the hammer was covered with what appeared to be dry blood stains. She took us inside, up the stairs, to the attic.
7: Careful of the steps, officers. It's an old house getting ready to fall apart.
6: Yeah. Watch your step here, Joe.
5: Yeah, I'm all right. Go ahead.
7: The light's good and bright. That's how I happen to see the loose boards over here.
5: Mm-hmm. Did you pick up the hammer, Miss Daly?
7: No. I started to, but then I remembered about fingerprints and things. Just where I found it. Didn't touch it.
6: You want a pencil, Joe? Maybe you can get it in the claw there.
5: No, I think we can see it right where it is.
6: Let's see. Could be, huh? Blood stain?
5: Well, it sure looks like it. On the handle here, all over the head of the hammer.
7: I knew it. I knew there was something wrong the day she disappeared.
6: Hey, look at this, Joe. I just noticed.
5: Hmm?
6: These stains on the floor. Whole trail of them, see? Lead right for the door.
5: Yeah, we better get the crime lab on and have Lee Jones run a benzidine test on him. What time does he usually get home from work, Miss Daly, your brother-in-law?
7: About 6 o'clock. Don't know about today, though.
6: How do you mean? Does he work late on Tuesday?
7: No, but I wanted to make sure he wouldn't be home when I came over today. I called the print shop where he works. He's not there. Called again this afternoon. Jimmy hasn't been seen since last night.
5: Is he in the habit of skipping work?
7: No, he never does. I called every one of his friends I know of. Bernice's friends, too, I called them. The places he hangs around, nobody's seen him. Not since last night, since you talked to him.
5: You got no idea where he might be?
7: No. Just like Bernice. He disappeared.
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5: Tuesday, June 10th, 5:20 p.m. Ben got on the phone and called around town to check further on the whereabouts of James Butler, the husband of the missing woman. No luck. We called the office and they got out a broadcast and an APB on Butler. We drove downtown to the crime lab, gave him the claw hammer that we'd found in the butler's attic, and asked him to run a benzidine test on the stains. We'd also made arrangements for Lee Jones to run similar tests on the stains we'd found on the floor of the attic. 3 days passed. Butler was gone. There was no sign of him. The search was intensified. Another 3 days went by. Monday, June 16th, we got an answer on the APB. A phone call from the chief of police in Tulare, California.
12: Yeah, James Michael Butler, WMA, 33 years, 5 foot 728 pounds. Blonde hair, hazel eyes. Hey, got a North Hancock Street address down there, that right?
5: Yeah, that sounds like the man we're looking for.
12: He's a real weird one, Friday. Caused a little trouble at one of the taverns up here last night. Kept picking fights with the biggest truck drivers he could find. We locked him up after his third fight. He had her jailed in an uproar all night. Wild one.
5: What'd he do?
12: All shouting all over the place. Couldn't do anything with him.
5: Uh-huh.
12: Keeps telling everybody how smart he is.
5: Yeah.
12: Says he killed his wife, but nobody's ever going to find out.
5: James Butler was returned to Los Angeles, where he underwent further interrogation in addition to a psychiatric test. The test showed that he was definitely abnormal, but he was still judged mentally competent. The crime lab's tests on the bloodstains found on the hammer and on the floor of the attic in the butler's home revealed that the stains were made by animal blood, not human. We questioned Butler about it, but we failed to get him to even admit he knew anything about the stains. He was released from custody, but he was kept under surveillance. A week passed. 2 weeks. Nothing developed. Still no sign of the missing woman, Bernice Butler. Still no definite sign of foul play in connection with her disappearance. No definite sign that her husband was criminally involved in any way. Considering all the angles of the case, we were still inclined to figure that he fitted in somewhere. He had some direct hand in his wife's disappearance. We stayed on it. Nothing happened. On June 26th, the twin sister of the missing woman, Ruth Daly, met Ben and I at the office and laid out a plan she had in mind. She insisted we try it.
6: You mean you want to work on his emotional nature and try to get some kind of an admission out of him? Is that the whole idea?
7: That's it, Sergeant. I know what a nut he is about being dramatic. I know it'll work.
5: Well, it's possible, yeah. How do you figure to set it up?
7: It won't be very hard. For one thing, you know, my sister Bernice and I look quite a bit alike. People always take us for one another.
5: Yeah.
7: You can get Jimmy out of the house at night for some reason or other. I'll slip in and go upstairs and put on one of the dresses Bernice used to wear all the time.
5: Mm-hmm.
7: I'll sit there in the upstairs bedroom with just the hall light on. Just enough light so he can see me when you bring him upstairs. I'll even bring over Bernice's pet cat she had, Siamese. He always hated the cat.
6: I don't know, ma'am. I'm not quite sure about it.
5: Well, it might be worth a chance. It's not too orthodox, but maybe it'll work.
7: If I know Jimmy, it'll work, Sergeant. If you can just warm him up to it ahead of time before you bring him upstairs. When he sees me sitting in that room with a cat, I know he'll think it's Bernice. We're bound to get some kind of reaction. That's better than we're doing.
5: Yeah, Ben, what do you think?
6: Sounds like a movie script. I don't know. It's like she says, I guess we're bound to get a reaction.
7: I know it'll work. I'm sure of it.
5: Joe? All right, let's give it a try. The following night, a few minutes before 8 o'clock, Ben and I got James Butler away from his house on the pretext of taking him downtown for further interrogation. We delayed long enough to make sure that Ruth Daly, the sister of the missing woman, had plenty of time to get into the house, change her clothes, and take her place in the upstairs room with her sister's pet Siamese cat. Then we started back for the house. We'd made arrangements to have Brian and Lopez from Homicide standing by, concealed in the immediate vicinity of the house in case they were needed. 11.05 p.m. While we drove him back toward his home, Butler was talkative, but not too relaxed. It was the same line we'd heard before, how tough he could be when he wanted to, the same hints that he was an undiscovered killer, one of the more talented professionals in the deadly circles of the underworld.
8: I came from Illinois originally, Cicero. You guys know how it is back there. You have to stay right up on your toes.
6: Yeah. How long you been out here now, Butler?
8: You expect me to tell you that? I'm wise the way you guys work. You're not going to get me on questions like that one.
5: I understand you do quite a bit of reading, Jim. You come across anything good lately?
8: Nothing lately. All the good books, they've already been written. Edgar Allan Poe, Stevenson, de Maupassant, Gogol. They know how to tell a good murder story. These new guys are a waste of time. Reading, that's all reading. That's what I like to do. Not that modern junk, only the best. You take some of Poe and Stevenson, for instance. I know those guys.
6: That's so?
8: Sure, I know their stuff well enough to tell you. I got whole pages memorized. How'd you like to hear some? Stevenson, maybe.
5: All right, go ahead.
8: I have to belie my nature. All men do. All men are better than this disguise that grows about and stifles them. You see, each dragged away by life like one whom bravos have seized and muffled in a cloak. If they had their own control, if you could see their faces, they would be altogether different. They would shine out for heroes and for saints. I am worse than most. Myself is more overlaid. My excuse is known to me and to God. But had I the time, I could disclose myself. That's out of Stevenson, you know. Pretty smart fellow, huh?
6: Yeah, sure is. You got a pretty good memory.
8: I read those books all the time. Nothing better.
9: Is the house all right?
5: Yeah, that's right.
8: Well, maybe I'll see you later, huh? Thanks for the ride.
5: Well, I'll tell you, we'd like to come in the house with you, if you don't mind, Butler. One or two things we'd like to check over, if that's all right with you.
8: It's all right, sure. Guess you ought to know by this time, huh? Nothing I'd hide in that house that you'd ever want to find. Come on, let's go.
6: Sure dark out, isn't it? A little bit chilly.
8: Yeah. What do you want to check over in the house?
5: Oh, just one or two things. Just routine, Jim. We won't keep you long.
8: Guess I ought to be a little burned at you cops by now, huh? Getting all this rousting? How about laying off pretty soon? Maybe I am getting a little burned. If you can prove something on old Jimmy Butler, prove it. If you can't do it, let him alone.
5: Mm-hmm. We're just tying up a few loose ends here, Jim. There's nothing to get excited about. What's the matter? Forget your front door key?
8: I got it. My business, you learn not to forget anything. Can't afford to forget.
6: Yeah, it's quite a big place you got, Butler. You stay here all by yourself?
8: That's the way I like it. By myself. If you want to look at anything, you can look now. When you're through, I got some bourbon in the cellar. I keep a big booze cellar, you know. All first-rate stuff. What's the matter?
5: Oh, nothing, Jim. Thought I heard a cat someplace, did you?
8: No cats in this house. What do you mean you heard a cat? I hate the lousy things. I wouldn't have one.
5: Didn't you tell us once your wife had a cat? I think it was you. You didn't like it much, did you?
8: Killed the lousy thing. Got an axe and killed it. Dumb wife of mine used to drive me crazy with it. Cat hair all over the place. You know how it is. Got an axe and killed it.
5: Mm-hmm.
6: Yeah. And there it is. I thought I heard it. Guess you got another one, huh, Butler?
8: We'll get rid of that thing. I'll find him and get rid of him right now. Upstairs.
5: I suppose the house makes you think of your wife quite a bit, doesn't it, Jim?
8: What?
5: Well, I mean, you spent so much time in it together, you and Bernice. It's got quite a few memories for you, I guess, huh?
8: I'll find that thing if it takes all night. I'll get the axe and I'll find the thing.
6: It's up here, all right. Maybe down the hall there.
8: Bernice's room. She had the cat. What's it doing here? There's no reason for it.
6: Could have wandered back in.
8: Can we get more light in this hallway? I can't see anything. Cat could be anywhere. What's it doing here alone? The cat was always with Bernice, never left it.
5: Well, sounds to me like it's just around here, maybe through that door there, you think?
8: It's Bernice's room. I killed a lousy cat. He couldn't be in there.
5: Well, might be it's just a cat out in the streets, you know, on the side alley, maybe, huh?
8: Mm-hmm. Probably not even in the house. Take a look in the room here. No. No, it ain't real. She's not there. She's not there.
7: Don't hurt the cat. Not the poor cat, Jimmy. Don't kill him. Not both of us. Don't kill the cat, please. Don't kill two of us.
8: You go away. You go away. You're not there. It's a fake. You're not there, Bernice.
7: Please, Jimmy. Not both of us. Don't kill both of us.
8: There's some kind of a trick. Now, you go away, Bernice. You're dead and I killed you. You're downstairs. You're in the ground. You're deep in the ground. I killed you. You can't be sitting here.
7: Please, Jimmy. Please.
6: All right, Butler. Come here.
8: No. Get away. You get away from me. She's downstairs. She's in the ground. I'll show you. You can't trick me. I'll show you.
13: Grab him, Ben. Grab him.
14: But I can't. I can't.
7: Dear God.
8: Come on, Ben. Downstairs.
13: Yeah. I tried to grab him. Tried until he broke away. Yeah.
8: Lopez. Lopi.
15: Here, Joe. Here.
13: Did you see it, Lopi?
9: Yeah. Good drop from the window. He came fast.
13: Yeah.
9: Not too pretty, huh?
13: Must be something, huh? How about getting a doctor?
9: Yeah, he lost the doctors when he hit that sidewalk. There's only one thing left I know.
13: Yeah?
9: Call a priest.
8: In his suicide leap from the top story of his house, James Butler died instantly on the pavement below. Afterwards, when the reports were made out and the deputy coroner removed the body, a special detail of men was sent out to help probe the grounds around the Butler home and also the ground directly beneath the house. The search was thorough. The ground was dug up foot by foot. We found nothing. Butler's last admission before his death that he'd killed his wife and buried her in the grounds adjoining the house seemed to be as empty and worthless as some of the other stories that he told us. The painstaking search for the body of James Butler's wife went on. We found nothing. Alive or dead, there was still no trace of her. Butler's friends and relatives held a modest funeral for him, and he was buried in a small cemetery south of the city. In Missing Persons Bureau, there were still no leads on the case of Bernice Butler. It was still open. Summer finally got to an end. The fall season came and went, and then Christmas and the holidays, and then back into January and February. On a rainy morning early in March, almost a year to the very day when the case started, we got a communication from San Francisco. It had come to the notice of the police through the county health department.
16: In regard to your APB of June so-and-so last year, this is to inform you that Mrs. Bernice Butler has been a patient in the Tubercular Ward County Hospital, San Francisco, since June 16th of last year. Apparently, her case was considered critical from the day she was admitted to the hospital. Last Thursday, she succumbed to the illness. Identification was established, next of kin notified, but no one claimed the body. She was buried at county expense. I trust this may aid you in establishing facts pertinent to her disappearance, so on. Well, how about that?
8: Well, it doesn't figure, does it?
16: Sooner or later, you get them all. How would you figure out that night we had Butler at the house? I mean, we had his sister-in-law in there, and he thought he saw his wife?
8: Oh, who knows? Suppose he really had himself talked into it. He thought he committed 100% murder. Yes, he thought about it long enough till he convinced himself. Must have worked out something like that inside his mind.
16: Mm-hmm. Imagine he lived right through it. Figured he really killed her. When it came for the punishment, he's ready to buy that. There wasn't any way out, so he jumped.
8: Yeah, well, mixed up can it get, huh?
16: That's too bad. All things considered, I guess he loved her quite a bit.
8: Well, it doesn't seem to matter now what he did. Wasn't much of a chance either way.
16: How do you mean?
8: Well, the girl, TB on one side, maybe murder on the other.
16: Yeah.
8: Either way, she had to die.
2: The story you have just heard was true. Only the names were changed to protect the innocent.
3: On March 9th, the meeting was held in the office of Captain of Homicide, Police Department, City and County of Los Angeles, State of California. In a moment, the results of that meeting.
2: And now here is our star, Jack Webb.
8: Thank you. Friends, we've spent about two of the past 30 minutes telling you why so many smokers coast to coast have switched to king-size Fatima. And they really have. Just listen to some of these brand new sales figures. I'll give you a few of them state by state, alphabetically, just as they're listed here. Fatima sales up 92%, up 72%, up 107%, up 192%, up 69%. And so it goes, up and up. Thousands and thousands of king-size cigarette smokers are changing to Fatima. And there's a reason. Fatimas cost no more than the cigarettes you're now smoking. They filter the smoke exactly the same long distance as other king-size cigarettes. Yet there's a big difference. Fatima quality, which no other king-size cigarette has. 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
3: After locating Mrs. Bernice Butler in the tubercular ward in San Francisco County Hospital, final disposition was made of her case. Her late husband, James Butler, was cleared of any connection with her disappearance. Thank you. Murder Dragnet, a series of authentic cases from official files. Technical advice comes from the Office of Chief of Police W.H. 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

0: plus the cooperation of you, the American citizen. Teamwork of the kind that smashed a criminal kingdom. In tonight's case, from the files of your FBI. Twenty years ago, the White Horse Tavern in the city of Riverdale was a popular speakeasy and the throne room of one of the most powerful mobs of that era. Today, this tavern is only a second-rate bar and grill, looking as worn and grimy as the middle-aged man who has just entered the front door and crossed to the bar.
1: What'll you have, mister? I said, what'll you have?
2: Oh, not a thing, thanks. I just come in to look around.
1: Well, the 50-cent tour don't start for an hour, so breeze, will you?
2: Wait a minute, bud. Wait a minute.
1: Yeah?
2: I used to come in here years ago. A lot of years ago.
1: Uh-huh.
2: I was wondering if any of the old customers were still here.
1: Look, Mac, I just came on this job a month ago. Take your business down the street.
2: Wait. You ever hear of Curly Silvers? Sleepy Young?
1: No.
2: How about George Hamilton?
1: Hamilton?
2: Yeah.
1: He's sitting right back there.
2: No kidding.
3: Hey, Eddie, let's have a couple of beers, will
1: you? Okay.
4: Oh, that's wonderful. Really wonderful.
1: Come on, drink up, baby. We gotta be moving.
4: Okay.
2: excuse me.
1: Yeah?
2: I was told there was a friend of mine back here.
1: Well?
2: George Hamilton, do you know him?
1: I'm George Hamilton.
2: Oh, you can't be. You're too young.
1: Look, Pop, what is this, a touch?
2: No. I'm looking for a fellow who used to hang out here 20 years ago.
4: Say, George, maybe he means your old man.
1: My old man worked for this bum. Stop, will you? 20 years ago, his boss was King Brown.
2: I'm King Brown.
1: What?
2: I said, I'm King Brown. This used to be my headquarters.
4: George, is he leveling?
2: Yeah, picture, miss. Me and George Hamilton 20 years ago.
1: Let me see that.
2: Sure, here.
1: That's Pop, all right.
2: Yeah, and that's me.
1: Yeah, it is. Well, what do you know? I thought you were sent away for life.
2: I was paroled. Get out 2 days ago.
1: You know something, honey?
4: What?
1: This character used to be the biggest operator in town. King, what brought you back here?
2: I'm on my way to my brother's farm in Minnesota.
1: Did you get the shorts? Need some car fare?
2: Well, Yes.
1: Got the hungries going, too?
2: I could stand a meal, yeah.
1: Sit down.
4: Hey, I thought we were leaving.
1: I want to talk to the guy.
4: Yeah, but we got to
1: All right,
4: down...
1: sit down, both of them.
4: Okay.
2: Thanks.
1: King, my old man used to say you were the best organizer he ever saw.
2: Well, that was a long time ago.
1: That happens to be the business I'm interested in right now. Maybe I can pick up a few tips. How about a nice big steak?

0: Go on. Keep talking, King. I just want to fill up your glass again.
1: Thanks.
2: I guess this stuff ain't as fancy as you used to drink in the old days, huh, King?
1: Well, honey, at least the label's on the level. Speaking of the old days, you know something?
2: What?
1: I used to own this town and everybody in it. All I had to do was snap my fingers and they'd jump through a hoop. They couldn't even lay a water main or pave a street without my say-so.
0: You mean, unless you got your cut.
1: That's what I said.
2: I guess those days are gone forever, huh, King?
1: Yeah, but only because the guys with any enterprise have either gone up or pushing daisies.
2: What do you mean?
1: If I was 20 or 25 years younger, honey, I could get together a mob and organize this town over the weekend.
0: I'm glad to hear you say that, King.
1: Huh?
0: Because I am 20 years younger.
1: And who'll get you?
0: I got the enterprise and I got the guts. All I need is the know-how about organizing the mob and the town. That's where you could help, King.
1: Huh?
0: Look, why don't you forget about your brother's farm? What do you want to do? Finish out your ticket milking cows or stacking wheat?
1: Oh, no, but I...
0: I see. Maybe those 20 cycles in the can have softened you up too much.
1: Now, wait a minute.
0: Maybe you wouldn't know how to get started anymore.
1: Give me another drink.
2: Sure. Here.

0: Wouldn't know how to get started, huh?
1: Would you?
0: Look, first thing I'd do is get a mob together and sell protection to all the stores and shops in town.
1: How?
0: It's a very simple recipe, kid. You just give them the acid treatment.
2: What's that?
0: If the guy says he doesn't want to buy protection, you toss a little acid at him. Oh. And you never have to do it more than once, because by the time the acid has burned through his clothes and his skin, he's yelling to do business.
1: King?
0: Huh?
1: Lift your glass. You too, baby.
2: Huh?
1: This town is going to be incorporated again.

0: Things began to move fast behind the scenes in Riverdale, where it was barely a month later that Agent in Charge Collins of the local office of the FBI received a caller on an urgent mission. The caller was Riverdale's chief of police, Claude Monroe. And his mission?
1: It's not news to either of us, Mr. Collins, that the old gang system of organized crime is coming to life again in this country.
2: That's right.
1: But it gave me a pretty stiff jolt last week to find out that it's happening right under my nose in Riverdale.
2: Really? What'd you uncover?
1: Well, I haven't got positive proof, but I'm pretty familiar with all the signs of a gang at work.
2: Yes.
1: You see, I was a rookie cop in Riverdale back in the 20s when the mobs were first getting started in this country.
2: Then you must have had a hand in cleaning up King Brown's old mob here.
1: Yes. That's why I can tell what's happening now. Not with the same mob, of course.
2: They were wiped out when King Brown went up, weren't they?
1: That's right. This is a new gang, but it's getting started along the same old pattern.
2: Mm-hmm.
1: We don't know who's running it or who the hirelings are. But this much we do know.
2: Yes?
1: Nearly every store and shop in Riverdale is paying protection.
2: When did this start?
1: Well, couldn't have been more than a week or so ago. We've been trying to turn the light on it ever since. But, of course, as you might know...
2: Nobody will talk.
1: Exactly.
2: The same old intimidation curse.
1: It's hard to blame the store and shop owners much.
2: I know. Not when their property, their work, and even their own lives are at stake.
1: But blast it, Collins. The longer they keep silent, the longer they'll be slaves.
2: I know.
1: Something's got to be done. Done fast, or things will be as bad as they were back in the 20s.
2: Yes.
1: No telling what price the people of Riverdale will have to pay before we can break it up.
2: What's your plan of action?
1: Well, that's why I'm here. I need the FBI's help. Job is already too big for my small force.
2: But, Chief, I can't...
1: I know the FBI can't step into a local situation unless some federal law is being violated. But all I'm asking now is, couldn't you at least give us a hand in finding out who's behind this thing?
2: Mr. Monroe, we'll start to look around right now.

0: Okay. Even dough, anybody, I make another strike.
1: That's for suckers, the way you're bowling, George.
0: Oh, watch this.
1: Pretty lucky.
2: Nice going, honey.
0: Huh? Oh. Hey, where have you been, baby? I've been waiting to show you the new office.
2: Well, let's see it.
0: Okay, amateurs, the alley's yours. Come on, sugar.
2: Look, George, why did you have to pick a bowling alley?
0: Because it gives us a legal front. Huh? I'm playing it smart, sweetheart. Here we are. Now be careful when you step on the rug. You'll sink up to your ankles.
2: George, this is beautiful.
0: Like it?
2: Boy, I love it. And that desk. I never saw such a production.
0: How do I look behind it, sweetheart?
2: Huh. All you need is a secretary on your knee.
0: Wow, what are we waiting on?
2: Is this the right position, Mr. Hamilton?
0: Well, let's try and see.
2: Mr. Hamilton.
0: Proud of me now, baby?
2: I don't know. How much money are we making?
0: It's coming in by the crateful.
2: I'm very proud of you.
3: Hello, George.
0: King, from now on, you might try knocking first.
3: Sorry. Well, how are the payments coming in?
0: Why?
3: Just wondering how we're doing.
0: We're doing all right.
3: Any new members for the Southside Protective Association?
0: The boys are out doing a little selling now.
3: How about that drugstore down on Front Street?
0: That's out.
3: What do you mean, sir?
0: It's a chain store. The manager can't spend any dough without an okay from the home office.
3: And you're going to leave it like that?
0: Well, what can we do about it?
3: Look, kid.
0: I told you to stop calling me kid.
3: Whatever I call you, you better get out of the business right now if you're going to take alibis instead of dough.
0: Listen, King.
3: Are you going to run this outfit like a bush leaguer, or are you going to run it like I told you? Because if you're not, you better toss in the towel right now and get yourself a job jerking soda.
0: Now, just a minute.
3: I got to go up the street. Give me 20.
0: Okay. Here.
3: Thanks. Oh, and by the way, when I come back, I'm going to write a letter to that drugstore's home office and show you how to get that dough coming in.
2: I thought this was your desk, George.
0: Oh, don't worry, sweetheart. I need his brains now. When I finish picking him clean, I'll buy him that ticket to his brother's farm.

0: Collins speaking.
1: Hello, Collins. This is Chief of Police Monroe.
0: Hello, Chief. Any news?
1: Yeah. Those investigative tips you gave us yesterday have already paid off.
0: Oh?
1: The boss of the mob is George Hamilton Jr., the son of King Brown's former lieutenant.
0: No wonder the pattern of operation was familiar.
1: Everything's the same, even down to throwing acid.
0: Hmm.
1: And here's where the FBI can come into the case.
0: What do you mean?
1: Well, we found out Hamilton sent a threatening letter to the head office in St. Louis of a chain drugstore here.
0: Uh-oh.
1: But we can't get that letter.
0: Why not?
1: Well, it's a small, one-man organization. Only four stores. And the owner, just like the other store owners here, is afraid to talk or cooperate.
0: But you've got proof that there is such a letter.
1: Definitely.
0: And that's enough for us, Chief. We're moving in.

0: Bill.
1: Yeah, King?
0: Where's George?
1: He's back in his office.
2: Thanks.
1: Ellen's in there with him.
2: Uh-huh.
3: You forgot to knock again, King.
2: Ellen, I'd like to talk to George alone.
4: Okay.
3: You don't have to go, baby. What's on your mind, King?
2: I'd like to have a sort of conference.
3: About what?
2: Well, I just been checking up. Since that drugstore kicked in, Front Street is 100% organized.
3: So?
2: So, I thought it was time we were talking about Mike Tuck.
4: George, I told you...
3: Keep out of this, baby. King, just out of curiosity, how much cut do you want?
2: 50%?
3: Oh.
4: Wow.
2: What's so funny?
3: The difference between what you're asking and what you're going to get.
2: And what's that?
3: I bought it for you this morning.
2: Huh?
3: This railroad ticket to your brother's farm in Minnesota. And $100 besides. I'm through picking your brains, King. Here. Now get going.
2: I'll give you a chance to say you're just kidding, son.
3: Does this gun look like I'm kidding?
4: No, George.
3: Shut up.
2: Look, you better put that down while you can get off with 50%.
3: What do you mean?
2: If I have to take that gun away from you, I'll take everything.
3: Stop, will you?
2: I mean it, kid. You ain't got guts enough to use it, so put it away.
3: Ah.
2: Okay. You ask for it.
4: George. George, stop him.
2: He ain't got nerve enough, have you, kid?
3: Keep away from me.
2: Well, why don't you shoot?
3: No. No.
2: Okay.
3: Let go of her. Let go of her.
4: George.
2: Kids should carry cap pistols.

0: We will return to the FBI file in just a moment. Now, three questions and answers on education.
1: First question. Of our 32 presidents of the United States, how many attended a college or university? 10?
0: 15? The right answer is even higher. 25 of our 32 presidents have had college or university training. Yes, education does help equip men and women for leadership. It helps to build up the character, judgment, and integrity which identify the well-rounded American citizen. Think that over, mothers and dads, and decide now to investigate an equitable educational fund, a life insurance plan that has solved the problem of education costs for thousands of parents who are members of the Equitable Life Assurance Society.
1: Second question. What is an equitable educational fund?
0: It is a plan offered to far-sighted parents by the Equitable Life Assurance Society. And it includes these important features. One, the equitable plan makes sure that money for education will be ready when your child is ready. Two, if you die, the educational fund becomes fully established. If you are totally and permanently disabled, it continues to build up without any further payment. Three, educational costs are spread out over many years instead of being concentrated in a few.
1: Last question. How much will it cost to send your son or daughter to college?
0: That question is answered in a memorandum recently prepared for Equitable Society representatives. It tells the cost of tuition, board, and lodging in 192 leading American colleges. In addition, it summarizes the long-range opportunities open to educated men and women in 29 industries and professions, such as architecture, dentistry, engineering, chemistry, life insurance, social service. The memorandum is crammed with information that every parent should have. Your nearest Equitable Society representative has a copy and will be glad to show it to any sincerely interested parent. Call him tomorrow. You'll find him in the phone book under Equitable Society.
1: That's EQUITABLE.
0: The Equitable Life Assurance Society of the United States. And now, back to the FBI file, the return of the mob.

0: Long years behind prison bars may wither the body and humble the pride of the gangster type of criminal, but seldom do they erase the inborn instinct for crime, the contempt for law and for the rights and property and lives of others. Freed from prison, as was King Brown after 20 years, they need only an opportunity and a taste of their former life to send their criminal blood pounding through their veins again, even though they know the inevitable end. On the floor of the bowling alley office in Riverdale lay the body of George Hamilton, his career as a mob leader cut short by the bullet fired by King Brown. A few miles away in the office of the FBI, Agent in Charge Collins was making his first move in his drive against the gang.
1: Send for me, Mr. Collins?
2: Yes, Terrell. I just spoke to that druggist in St. Louis, the one who received the threatening letter.
1: Oh?
2: As you know, he didn't want to cooperate with Police Chief Monroe.
1: Yes.
2: But after reflecting on the matter, he decided it was his duty to help the FBI. He's going to fly here this afternoon on business. He'll bring the letter with him.
1: I see.
2: I want you to arrange to meet him at the airport.

0: Well, don't look like anybody heard the shot. That is, nobody but you, sweetheart.
1: What happens now?
0: I don't know yet.
1: We're just going to sit around here with that body?
0: Maybe.
2: King.
0: Yeah?
1: You said something to George when you were having that argument with him.
0: What?
1: You said if you were going to take his gun away from him, you were going to take everything. Remember?
0: Yeah.
1: What does that mean?
0: It didn't include you, sweetheart.
1: I was just asking.
0: Look, Ellen, the only reason you're not down there on the floor, too, is because I never killed a woman. It's bad luck.
1: So what does happen to me?
0: I don't know yet. Got more important things to think about.
1: Like what?
0: Like getting rid of the stiff.
1: What are you going to do with him?
0: When I can't stuff him and hang him on the wall.
1: Very funny.
0: So, I guess we wait around here until the night, and then you and I will put him in a car and run it off the pier into the river.
1: Just like old times for you, I guess.
0: Not exactly, no. Then I use cement.
3: I met the druggist at the airport all right, Mr. Collins. Here's the letter.
4: Good.
3: It's signed by George Hamilton, all right.
4: Yes, but the body of the letter's in a different handwriting, Carol.
3: Oh?
4: Look at this sample of Hamilton's handwriting Chief Monroe furnished us.
3: Yeah, they're different, all right, huh?
4: Now we'll compare the handwriting in the body of the letter with this other sample of handwriting I dug out of our files.
3: Whose is it?
4: A gentleman by the name of King Brown.
3: King Brown?
4: Mm-hmm. Monroe said the new gang's operation followed the old King Brown pattern, remember?
3: Yes.
4: I found out a while ago that Brown was released from prison about a month ago.
3: Uh-oh.
4: How would you say these two handwritings compare?
3: It looks like King Brown has returned to Riverdale.
4: Yes. Let's go.

0: When did they move into the bowling alley, Chief?
1: About a week ago, Mr. Collins.
0: That must be the office there. Let's have a look.
1: Right.
0: Try the door.
2: It's open.
1: Probably a light switch just inside the
2: I
1: door.
2: Found it, yeah.
0: Well, I'd say we're a little late.
1: Yeah, looks like they've cleaned out. Look at that open safe and those desk drawers. What do you make of this, Collins?
0: Well, offhand, I'd
2: Mr. Collins, look.
0: What?
2: That's blood on the carpet over there.
1: Well,
0: Brown must have done a little liquidating.
2: And whoever was here last hasn't been gone long, either.
0: What have you found, Harold?
2: Cigarette, still smoking in this ashtray. A woman's cigarette, lipstick on it.
0: Hmm.
1: That must have been Hamilton's girl.
0: Yes.
1: But who was liquidated?
0: My guess is that it was Hamilton. And inasmuch as they've just cleaned out, Brown will have to get rid of the body before he does anything else.
1: Then I've got a hunch where we can catch Brown if we hurry. Come on.

0: King, where are you going to dump the body?
1: Well, just for the sake of old times, I'd like to use a pier a little ways ahead.
0: What about the car?
1: George stays right in it. They both go in the river.
0: Oh. King.
1: Yeah?
0: Have you made up your mind about me yet?
1: Yeah.
0: Well?
1: Here's a pier.
0: What's the story?
1: The story is, baby, you know too much.
0: What do you mean?
1: You know I killed Hamilton, and you know who's the boss of the mob.
0: Look, King, you don't think I'd ever double-cross you, do you?
1: I'm going to guarantee that right now.
0: King, what are you going to... King!
1: Come along, sweetheart. You're staying in there for the ride.
0: No, no. Let me out of here. King, let me out! Let me out!
2: Here we are, Brown.
1: Who are you?
2: Special agent for the FBI.
1: Okay, G-Man, but if you think you're going to take me...
2: Now get up.
3: The girl seems to have fainted, Mr. Collins.
4: That's not what's wrong with Hamilton, though, on the floor of the car.
1: How'd you know I'd be here?
2: Chief Monroe remembered this pier. According to him, this is where you used to dump all your victims. Come on, Chief. We're going to get the rest of his boys.

King Brown is now back in the state penitentiary serving a life sentence. And Riverdale has once more been freed from mob rule. Tonight's case from the files of your FBI was a demonstration of the kind of teamwork it's going to take to prevent the return of gangsterism to America. The teamwork of local and federal law enforcement officers, plus the cooperation of you, the American citizen. Your local law enforcement officers are doing their part faithfully. And 24 hours around the clock, your FBI is doing its part. But are you doing yours? It is your fight, too. And the security of your home and your rights and privileges as an American depend on its outcome.

0: In just a moment, we will tell you about next week's exciting story from the files of your FBI. And now again, let me remind you to check with your Equitable Society representative about the safest and wisest investment a parent can make for his children's future, an Equitable Educational Fund. Without obligation, he will also show you the Equitable Society's memorandum on the costs of higher education and some of the opportunities it opens. You'll find your Equitable Society representative in the phone book under the Equitable Life Assurance Society of the United States.
1: 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Murder on the Range.
0: The incidents used in tonight's Equitable Life Assurance Society's broadcast are adapted from the files of the Federal Bureau of Investigation. However, all names used are fictitious, and any similarity to the names of persons living or dead is accidental. Tonight, the music was composed and conducted by Frederick Steiner. The author was Frank Ferries, and your narrator was Dean Carlton. This is your FBI, is a Jerry Devine production. This is Milton Cross speaking for the Equitable Life Assurance Society of the United States and the Equitable Society's representative in your community, and inviting you to tune in again next week at this same time when the Equitable Life Assurance Society of the United States will bring you another colorful story from the files of the Federal Bureau of Investigation, Murder on the Range, on This Is Your FBI.
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3: Standard of California, on behalf of independent Chevron gas stations and Standard stations throughout the West, invites you to Let George Do It. A Minor Case of Murder, another adventure of George Valentine.
4: Personal notice, danger's my stock and trade. If you're on a spot nailed there tight, you need my kind of help, George Valentine. Write full details.
5: Dear Mr. Valentine, Esquire, one of the members of our Bearcat Social Club suddenly finds himself in a very embarrassing predicament. With more exactitude, he is in the can for murder. Now, knowing this fellow Bearcat as we do, we are convinced that he is innocent. Therefore, we are hiring you to prove same. As a starter, there is $100 in it for you. If that isn't enough, there's more where that came from.
6: The address of our headquarters is 19½ Duane Street, and it's signed Chuck Wilson, acting captain. George, this sounds like a letter a kid wrote.
4: But to quote from this provocative communique, a fellow Bearcat is in the can for murder. That's not kid stuff, Brooksie.
6: That depends on just how old this fellow Bearcat is.
4: Oh, they get old early down there around Duane Street.
6: Well, we haven't had a social evening in a long time, darling. Would you suggest we drop in at the club?
4: With great exactitude, I answer, yes.
6: Golly, I hate to think where they dug up that money for your fee.
4: Stop sounding like a policewoman, Angel. All the Bearcats just got together and raided their piggy banks. Nice place you got around here, Chuck.
5: It's just an empty store we fixed up.
7: Yeah, but look at that furniture we got. See that red plush chair? Right out of the lobby of the Piccadilly apartment.
5: Shut up, Barney, will you? Valentine, I believe in getting right to the point.
4: And that's the way I like to do business, too, Chuck. What's on your mind?
5: Now, look, Dan Corey is the real captain of the Bearcats.
4: Uh-huh.
5: The cops got him jugged for shivving his stepfather.
7: For what?
8: Shivving him, lady. You know, pushing a knife in him.
7: Oh.
5: Yeah, but he didn't do it, Valentine, even if he said he did.
4: Oh, he admits he did, huh? And just what kind of a miracle do you expect from me, fellas?
5: Just to believe what I'm saying and find out what really happened.
4: Well, I'm here to listen.
5: Well, the Bearcats have our own special rules, see, and we don't go back on them.
8: Yeah, that's right. Let me read them to you, Valentine.
4: Yeah, okay, Barney.
8: The guy that goes looking for trouble unless it comes your way is going to get their tails kicked in.
7: Well, there's nothing wrong with that rule.
8: Try never to cop anything unless it's from an enemy gang. The fine for violating this rule is $1.
4: Well, there might be some question about that rate.
5: Well, get to the one we're talking about, will you, Barney?
8: Oh, yeah, sure. Lead pipe, baseball bats, and other harmless things is okay. But don't carry dangerous weapons. You might be tempted to use them and give the club a bad name.
4: Oh, yeah. Nothing like trying to stay out of trouble.
8: Violate this rule and you get thrown right out.
5: Yeah, now, Danny made that up himself, see? And he'd rather let you break his arm than break one of his own rules.
4: Okay, Chuck, let's say I believe you. And Danny confessed to the police for reasons of his own.
8: Yeah, that's right.
4: Now, can you think of anyone in the neighborhood who'd want to kill Danny's stepfather?
5: Just about everybody. His stepfather was nothing but a phony. Always pushing people around, even Danny's mother.
8: Yeah, but who did the babes go for him?
5: Look, why don't you drop dead? Don't you see we got a lady present?
7: Huh? Oh, don't let me cramp your style.
4: What else about Corey?
5: Well, he was in some kind of a racket with Leo Sudan, see? They worked out of the Swede's pool room on Malone Street.
4: Uh-huh.
5: Well, you going to take it on, Valentine?
4: What would you say, Brooksy?
7: Well, George, I'd say if so many of the other guys are so sure about Danny being innocent, they may have something there.
4: Yeah. Yeah, I was thinking something like that myself. Brooksy?
7: Yeah?
4: You drop in and see Danny's mother.
8: She lives just down the block, number 33.
4: And while you do that, Angel, I'll get out of the jail and have a talk with Danny.

0: Just what did happen that night, Danny?
1: The story's the same every time they make me tell it. I came home that night from the club. The key was in the door, so I just walked in.
0: Yeah?
1: Well, the man who married my mother was leaving. He had his bags all packed. I knew right then he was throwing her over. So
0: yeah,
1: I
0: know. But how is it the police didn't find the knife?
1: Well, I threw it in the river.
0: Yeah? Why'd you go to all that trouble, Danny? And then walk up to the cop on the beat and confess?
1: I don't know. I guess I was just half crazy.
0: Oh, I see.
1: So now you know.
0: I don't think I know anything about you yet, Danny. I think you're holding out on me. All right, never mind about me. But do you think you're playing fair with Chuck, Barney, and the others?
1: Think of those guys. Getting up all that dough and then hiring you.
0: Well?
1: Oh, they're nuts, all of them. And don't think I'm sorry for what I did. Corey had it coming to him. You don't treat any woman the way you treated my mother. I ought to know. After the swell way my real father always acted. Before he...
0: All right, Danny. All right, take it easy.
1: You're just wasting your time, Mr. Valentine. Forget it.
0: Danny. I can be just as tough as you. I'll be seeing you, kid.

0: Miss Brooks, I know Danny admitted he killed Phil. But if anybody's to blame, it's me.
1: Oh, mothers have a habit of blaming themselves, Mrs. Corey.
0: Yeah, but I knew how he worshipped his own father. And yet I married a man like Phil. A man who lived his days in a pool parlor. He wasn't the father I should have picked for my boy.
1: But you had the right to make your own choice.
0: Oh, Danny and his stepfather fought right from the beginning. There was no peace in the house. That's when Danny became an altogether different boy. Started that gang of his. Oh, I suppose I should have known something like this was going to happen.
1: Why do you say that, Mrs. Carr?
0: A few weeks after we were married, Phil was coming upstairs from that pool parlor. Danny was waiting for him. He pushed Phil down the stairs. I opened the door just in time to see him. All Danny did was look at me and walk out.
1: Well, that's just going to make it look all the worse for Danny when he comes up for trial.
0: Oh, I know. I know. Everybody thinks he did it, but I can't believe it.
2: Oh, I didn't know you had company, Mrs. Corey. Sorry.
0: Well, that's all right, Mrs. Revelle. Come in. This is Miss Brooks, a good friend.
1: How do you do?
3: Hello. Oh, I do hope you've been able to talk some sense into Mrs. Corey. She can't just sit around moping all day.
0: Oh, you've been very kind.
3: Kind, my foot. I know what it means to feel you're all alone in the world. You forget I spent half my life in hallrooms in the strange towns when I was in the chorus line.
1: I think I'd better be running along.
3: And you don't have to worry about Mrs. Corey, not a bit, dearie. Like I told her, as long as I own this rooming house, there'll always be a place for her here. And I own it outright. Best kind of security for someone in show business. Like my late husband used to say...
0: Everybody tries to be so kind.
3: Oh, now. All you need is a good sleep, and I'm going to see that you get it.
1: That's good advice, Mrs. Corey. You want to look your best when you see your son.
0: See him? Well, Dan won't talk to me. He won't let me visit him in jail.
1: Well, sometimes things change awfully fast, Mrs. Corey. So suppose we just wait and see.

0: Sudan?
1: Yeah. Who are you?
0: Let's go somewhere and talk.
1: Don't you see I'm in the middle of a pool game? What you trying to do, jinx me? Hey, wait a minute. How'd you know my name? I never seen you before. Yeah. I'll be right with you. I asked you a question, friend. And what gives?
0: I thought we might have a little talk about what happened to Phil. You know, your business partner.
1: You a dick?
0: No. But I'm not just the inquiring reporter, either.
1: Okay, whoever you are. Scram. I got $5 on this game.
0: What was the deal between you and Corey? The numbers, racket, slot machines? What was it?
1: I said beat it.
0: Wouldn't you be at all curious if I told you maybe it wasn't Corey's kid who knifed him?
1: Me? I ain't got a curious bone in my body.
0: Okay. Have it your way, Sudan. But I think you can tell me a lot outside.
1: I got one thing to tell you. This looks like the only way...
2: Hold it! Get the pool cue down, Leo.
1: Now tell me what to do, sweetheart.
2: Give me that cue.
3: That's better. I try to run a respectable place. Yeah, talking about that, you better put the pool ball back on the table too, Mac.
0: Mm. Oh, this.
3: Yeah.
0: Glad you reminded me. Leo almost got it between his teeth.
1: Swede, this guy's been asking me about Phil Corey.
3: You don't say. Hey, look, be a nice fella, Mr. Runalong. Leo wants to finish his game. You and him got a beef, see him later. Somewhere else.
0: Okay, you win. I know when I'm not wanted.
3: But don't get me wrong, pal. Nothing against you personal. Just that I pride myself on running a nice, peaceable recreation parlor.
0: You know, Swede, you're a man with ideals. I like that. But I got a few broken-down ideals, too.
3: What's that supposed to mean?
0: I never get kicked out of the same place twice. I mean, and still leave it nice and peaceable.

0: Hi, Valentine.
1: Huh? Oh, Barney. Where'd you come from?
0: Oh, I was in that alley there all the time.
1: Oh?
0: Yeah, I was waiting for you to come out of the Swede's place.
1: Now, what do you call this? Bear cat protection?
0: Oh, no. I just thought you liked some company, that's all.
1: Hey, what are you carrying there, anyway?
0: That's a camera. Yeah, you ought to see some of the pictures I took with it.
1: Hey, that's a pretty expensive deal. Where'd you get it?
0: Oh, don't worry, Valentine. It's mine, all right.
1: Yeah, I can imagine. Now, what's the real gag, Barney?
0: Huh?
1: One of your club members gonna be on my tail all the time?
0: Oh, no, nothing like that. We know you can take care of yourself. I just happened to, be loitering in the alley, that's all. Be quick, Valentine, get this doorway.
1: Hey, Barney, what is it?
0: Don't ask me no questions. Come on.
1: Hey, what the devil is this, Barney?
0: Oh, you mean all that noise?
1: Yeah, you're dragging me in this doorway.
0: Hey, look at that car turn around. It's getting the works. I wish I could take a picture of it.
1: Hey, what works, Barney? What's going on? Give.
0: Well, Chuck figured you might be followed when you left the Swede, see? So the Bearcats were ready on the roofs up and down the street. They must have seen that car was trailing you.
1: How do you like that? But all that stuff out there on the street.
0: Oh, the street cleaning department will clean that all up in the morning. Nothing but ash cans, bricks, cans of garbage, things like that.
1: I suppose I should say thanks.
0: We wasn't going to let anybody wake you over. And you notice we didn't use no guns or knives.
1: Oh, yeah. Perfect little gentleman.
0: Yeah, that's right. But what did you find out about Danny, huh?
1: Nothing much, kid. Except now there are at least two characters who'd do anything to keep me from finding out what really happened to Phil Corey.
2: 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But first, a word to the wise motorist. 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And then it can no longer clean the engine oil. 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It's another speedy service they're glad to do for you at standard stations and independent Chevron gas stations, where they say and mean, we'll take better care of your car. And now, back to tonight's adventure of George Valentine. Well, you find yourself working with a gang of rough kids called the Bearcats, just about as tough as they come. They won't believe that one of their members, Dan Corey, is guilty of murdering his stepfather. You play along because you don't believe young Danny did it either. And that's why, like George Valentine, you find yourself with Brooksy in the one-room headquarters of the Bearcats right now, addressing the membership.
3: Come on.
4: All right now, all you guys. Clam up. Come on, stop yapping, will you? I mean, the meeting will come to order.
3: All right.
4: We got some official business to discuss. Okay, Mr. Valentine, the floor is yours.
1: Oh, yeah. Thanks a lot, Chuck. Well, fellas, before I get started, what do you say about unloading some of those harmless weapons your constitution allows you to carry? Okay, I'm waiting, fellas. Come on now, put them on the table.
5: Well, come on, fellas. You're not afraid to walk down the streets like everybody else without all that stuff. Or are you?
4: Well, okay, you heard what the lady said. Come on, get clean, will you?
1: That's good. Thank you, Angel.
0: Hey, did you hear that? He called her Angel.
4: All right, forget it. All right, Valentine, what about Danny?
1: I'm coming to that right now. I don't have anything like real proof to clear him.
4: Huh?
0: What?
4: Hey, look, we're paying you $100. You're supposed to have all the answers.
0: Yeah, that's right, like you said in that ad you had in the paper.
5: Please, boys, let Mr. Valentine finish.
1: You see, fellas, it isn't as easy as you think. Before I can help Danny, you've got to have absolute proof of his innocence.
4: Well, after you left the Swedes and talked to Sedan, somebody tried to get you. That ought to be enough for you to work on.
1: It'd be a lot easier if I was sure we were telling each other all we know about this thing. The truth is, unless I'm sure of that, I'm pretty much of a blind alley. Now, somebody here knows what I mean.
4: You win, Valentine. Here.
5: No, that's an ugly-looking knife.
4: You see, Danny's old man brought it back with him when he came home to the Pacific. He got it off a Jap.
1: And where did you get it, Chuck?
4: I may as well tell you the whole thing. See, I was standing on the corner that night right next to the candy store, and Danny went upstairs for something, and the next thing I know, he was giving this to me. He said, make sure you ditch it, Chuck. Then he goes right over and gives himself up to a cop.
5: Well, weren't you afraid that if this knife were found with Danny's fingerprints on it, it'd make the case really open and shut?
4: Yeah, I thought of that, Angel. I mean, Miss Brooks.
1: Then why were you so careful to preserve the fingerprints, Chuck? I see you got it all wrapped up in a handkerchief.
4: Look, I got more than half a brain, Valentine. If they convicted Danny and he didn't have a chance, I was going to come up with this. Maybe there'd be some other fingerprints on it besides his.
1: Uh-huh. Smart thinking, Chuck. Hey, Brooksy, take this knife down to Lieutenant Riley and ask him to check the prints.
5: Oh, George, you know he's bound to ask questions.
1: Tell him I'll talk to him later. Right now, I got to get to work. But first, Barney.
0: Yeah?
1: All these harmless weapons. Get rid of them, will you? Throw them in the river.
0: Throw them in the river? What's the idea?
1: Now, look, it's up to you guys. Either get rid of this stuff or I forget I ever heard of Danny.
0: Wait a minute.
4: He's right. Come on, he's right.
1: Good, that's the idea.
0: What?
1: Now, with what you told me about the knife, Chuck, maybe I can really start getting places.

0: I told Chuck to get rid of that knife. What's he trying to do to me?
1: Danny, wasn't that the knife your father brought back from the Pacific just for you?
0: Oh, he brought back all kinds of other souvenirs, too.
1: It was hanging over the mantelpiece in the front room. You were very proud of it, weren't you?
0: I saw it hanging there. So when I got mad at my... I grabbed it and I let him have it.
1: You're lying through your teeth, Danny.
0: The police, please.
1: You're trying to protect somebody. You went right out and gave yourself up. But first, you made very sure you got rid of the knife. Now, why?
0: You asked me that before.
1: Yeah, but this time I don't need the answer. So long, Danny. I'll still be seeing you.

0: Swede, you and Sudan had me followed last night because you were afraid I might find out you were making book on the racism back of this joint.
1: What are you talking about?
2: I told you, Valentine, I run a peaceable pool parlor.
0: Or on the other hand, I don't think you would have gone to all that trouble just for that. Maybe it was because the police didn't find just a railroad ticket, the key to his place, and things like that on Corey. They also found quite a wad of dough.
2: The police never overlook anything, do they?
0: Was he trying to get out of town with your cash, boys?
2: Listen, Valentine, I never liked to
0: get
2: tough,
0: but... Oh, one
2: more
0: thing. Stop shoving me with that oversized bay window of yours.
1: Speak your piece and get out.
0: Okay. I found a murder weapon, the knife. Now, that ought to tell us who the murderer is.
2: Don't say.
1: Excuse me. I gotta get back to my pool game.
2: You, my friend, you're getting out of here. Go on, you heard me? Go on out.
0: Not before I give way to an impulse I've had since I first saw that big beer belly of yours. Well, Brooksy, there's nothing we can do but wait here in the hall till Danny's mother gets back.
3: May as well sit here on the stairs and make ourselves comfortable. You don't know the job I had persuading Lieutenant Riley to let me bring this knife back with me. Why'd you want it anyway, George?
0: Oh, just a hunch, Angel. May come in handy.
3: About Danny. When they arrested him, all they found was a key to the door and a couple of dollars in change. But those fingerprints, I don't see how...
0: Wait a minute, Angel.
3: Oh, hello, Mrs. Corey.
4: Oh, Miss Brooks.
3: This is Mr. Valentine. Remember, I was telling you about him.
4: Oh, how do you do,
0: how do you do?
4: Mr. Valentine?
0: Now, look, Mrs. Corey, there's no time to waste. Dan's trial begins tomorrow.
4: Oh, I know. I know that's why I've been out walking and walking, trying to think what to do next.
0: Mrs. Corey, your son thinks you killed your husband.
3: Are you sure, George?
4: What are you saying, Mr. Valentine?
0: When he came in that night, your husband was already dead on the floor. Dan saw the knife. He was sure you did it.
4: Oh, no.
0: He knew the police had reasoned that only two people could be inside here alone with Corey, you and he. So he took the blame.
3: That's why it was so important to Dan to get rid of the knife. He didn't want any suspicion to point to his mother.
4: Oh, but what am I going to do? I didn't kill Phil, and neither did Danny.
0: Where were you that night, Mrs. Corey? A good tight alibi would help.
4: Oh, I don't know where I was. Just like today, I left the house and started walking. Didn't matter where. Phil told me he was going to leave me. I'd lost my son and my husband.
0: I'll get it.
5: Sorry, Miss Corey. Seems I keep walking in when you have company.
3: Oh, hello, Mrs. Revelle.
5: Hello.
3: George, this is Mrs. Corey's landlady.
5: Oh, I'm glad somebody's with you. I wanted you to have this nice hot soup.
4: Oh, thank you.
5: I didn't want to knock on the door and disturb you, but I didn't have my key. Now, just sit down and have some of this.
0: Oh, Mrs. Revelle.
5: Yes?
0: I'd like to talk to you a minute. Could we go in the other room?
3: Oh, I'll take that tray for Mrs. Corey.
5: Talk to me about what, Mr. Valentine?
0: Just a minute.
5: Yes.
0: Mrs. Revelle, I'm doing all I can to help Mrs. Corey and Danny. And I know you are, too.
5: I've done my best.
0: Well, maybe you can do me a favor. You know we found the murder weapon.
5: Oh, you did? Well, I hope it means something. Something good.
0: Yeah, I hope so, too. Now, here's what I'd like you to do. The knife is wrapped in a handkerchief. You'll find it in the desk of the store at 19 and a half Duane Street. The Bearcat Social Club.
5: What?
0: I want you to go over there and get it and bring it back here.
5: But why me, Mr. Valentine?
0: Well, because I can't leave here and neither can Miss Brooks. You see, we're expecting Lieutenant Riley of the police and a couple of other people. Now, if you'll do this little thing for me, you'll be saving me an awful lot of trouble.
5: Oh, sure. But it'll take me a few minutes to make myself presentable.
0: Well, take your time, Mrs. Revelle. The important thing is, what happens after you come back with that knife? Brooksy, you know what to do. Now get on it. I got to use that hall phone here.
3: I suppose it would be impolite if I asked what was going on.
0: No time, Angel. I have to call Lieutenant Riley. Ask him to have a squad car pick up Sudan and the Swede and bring them over here.
3: Oh, that's all very enlightening.
0: Now get going. Mrs. Revelle is not going to take forever to make herself presentable. Now, if I can only get Barney on the phone. So be sure you got it straight, Barney. Remember, I'm depending on you. You're the only one who can do this thing for me. And get over here as soon as you can. So long. All right, Swede, Sudan, you may as well sit down.
1: Why'd the cops pick us up and bring us here?
0: Oh, we'll get to that.
5: Oh, Mrs. Corey, you didn't have any of that soup.
3: She'll have it some other time, Mrs. Revelle.
2: Valentine, nobody's got anything against us. You can't hold us here.
0: Gentlemen, I told you about the murder weapon. Well, here it is.
1: What are we supposed to do? Faint?
4: Oh, Mr. Valentine, what is it? I can't stand this much longer.
0: I hope you won't have to, Mrs. Corey, and I...
6: Oh, there you are, Mr. Valentine. Took me a little time to get that picture developed.
4: Hey, what picture, George?
0: Hey, let me see that, Bonnie.
6: Hey, yeah. Hey, it's the first time I took a picture from inside a closet. Turned out good, huh?
0: Yeah, very good, very good. Picture of you, Mrs. Revelle, taking the knife out of the desk.
7: What? Well, you told me to do that. You sent me there.
0: I didn't tell you to wipe off the fingerprints as you're doing here in this picture.
3: And that's what she is doing, George.
0: You were afraid your fingerprints would be found on the knife, weren't you, Mrs. Revelle?
7: I never saw that knife before.
0: Sorry, but that won't explain away what you were doing in this picture. Besides, the fingerprints were already taken off the handle down at headquarters.
4: Oh, Mrs. Revelle, I can't believe that you'd...
7: Don't be a fool. Imagine me calling you a fool. There wasn't a good-looking woman in the whole neighborhood Phil didn't try to make time with. I thought he was going to leave you for me. Then when he told me he was going away, alone, I killed him.
2: And if you didn't, sister, we might have. Corey was taking it on the lam with our dough.
3: But, George, Lieutenant Roddy found only one set of fingerprints.
0: Just Danny's, I know, yeah. He wiped off what he thought were his mother's fingerprints.
4: Then my fingerprints weren't...
0: No. You were quite safe, Mrs. Revelle. Although I suspected you, I had to have proof. And you supplied it.

0: All right, all right. Now, all you mugs, clam up, will you? Hey, stop yapping. I mean, the banquet will now come to order.
1: Hey, listen, before we get started, Chuck, I got something to say to Mr. Valentine, and I want the rest of you guys to listen, too, will you? Okay, okay, okay. I already told you, Mr. Valentine, how I feel after what you did for me. But there's something else. Nobody but you would have gone along with a gang like us. You believed everything Chuck told you. You trusted Barney and all of us. You stuck by us. I guess the Bearcats have been a little off the beam. But you can take my word for it. After this, we're going to straighten up and fly ride. We're going to start a baseball team and use those bats the way they were meant to be used.
2: Well, well, fellas, after that, I don't think there's anything to add. Except, well, let's see.
3: Sure. And don't worry about the food, Mr. Valentine. We paid for it with our own money. Mr. Valentine, how did you suspect that Mrs. Ravel, anyway?
2: Well, it was all a matter of keys, Barney. Whoever killed Corey had to be inside the apartment.
3: Yeah?
2: When Danny came upstairs that night, he found a key in the door. The police took it as evidence. Mrs. Corey had her key. Oh. Bill Corey's key was found on him, and you, Danny, they found your key on you when you were arrested. Now, the only person who didn't have a key, had to knock to get in, was, of all people, the landlady.
3: The landlady? How do you like her?
0: Order. Come on, everybody. Wait a minute. I got a motion, hey. What this club needs is an honorary captain. We already decided who it's going to be, huh, fellas?
2: Oh, no. Now, wait a minute, fellas. You don't have to do that after all.
3: Sorry, Mr. Valentine. We was really thinking about Angel. I mean, Miss Brooks.
4: 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Next week, when you tune our way for another adventure of George Valentine, you'll hear...
5: George, the woman's asleep. Maybe it'd be better if we came back in the morning.
2: Brooksy, even when people sleep, they manage to breathe.
5: Huh? Yeah. Oh. Look, George. Maybe this empty bottle on the bed table means something.
2: I don't know. But this note does.
5: When you will find me, I am dead. I could not tell you the secret of the Montoyas and go on living in peace and honor. Forgive me. Maria.

0: 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Let George Do It stars Robert Bailey as George with Frances Robinson as Claire. Tonight's story was written by David Victor and Herbert Little Jr. and directed by Don Clark. Also heard in the cast were Irene Tedrow as Mrs. Corey, Gloria Blondell as Mrs. Revelle, Tommy Cook as Danny, Tony Barrett as Chuck, Sidney Miller as Barney, Herb Litton as Sudan, and Jack Crucian as Swede. The music is composed and conducted by Eddie Dunstetter. Your announcer, John Heaston. Listen again next week, same time, same station, to Let George Do It. 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
1: 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You just heard an episode of Let George Do It, which originally aired Monday, August 30th, 1948, 78 years ago today, titled A Minor Case of Murder. Here's an episode of The Falcon, which originally aired Wednesday, August 30th, 1950, 76 years ago today. Its title, Disappearing Doll.
2: Hello? Yes, this is The Falcon speaking. Oh, Peggy. I'm glad you called. I'll have to ask for a rain check, Angel. I'm all tied up. Mm-hmm. An actor friend of mine just bought himself a gun, and the way it looks now, he figures to make a big hit.
3: The Adventures of the Falcon, starring Les Damon. You met the Falcon first in his best-selling novels, then you saw him in his thrilling motion picture series. Now join him on the air when the Falcon solves the case of the disappearing

0: And now, the case of the disappearing doll. It's Wednesday evening in New York, and in a small furnished room on Manhattan's east side, a gentleman named Carl Hoffman glares at an old clock, as if commanding it to stop. And when it continues to ignore Mr. Hoffman's wishes, he hauls off and makes known his displeasure.
1: Hey, take it easy, Carl.
2: Don't tell me to take it easy, Sheppy.
1: Well, you went and busted the clock.
2: That's not all I'm going to bust either. Where's Janet?
1: Give her a chance, Carl. She'll show.
2: When? She was due here an hour ago.
1: Well, maybe she got tied up with that jerk Harry Jensen.
2: That's still no excuse. I told her a dozen... Get that.
1: Yeah, I'll get it. Just a second.
3: Hello, Sheppy.
1: Oh, you're just in time, Janet.
3: What's the matter?
1: Carl, he's blowing his top.
3: Don't worry about it. It'll do him good.
2: That you, Janet?
3: Yeah.
2: Where the devil have you been?
3: Working.
2: You were due here at 8.
3: There were what they call extenuating circumstances.
2: You out with Harry Jensen?
3: Uh-huh.
2: How'd you make out?
3: Well, he's loosening up a little.
2: But?
3: He still wouldn't kick through with the information.
2: Oh, that's a nice how do you do.
3: Well, if you think you can do better...
2: Maybe
3: what
2: I
1: all
2: can.
1: Right, take it easy, Carl. You too, Janet.
3: Where does he get off bawling me out? How long have I had to work on Harry?
1: Look, we know it's only been a week, but time is getting short. Vince Dario will be here tomorrow.
3: Who?
1: Vince Dario. Carl's bringing him in from Toledo for this.
3: Why?
2: Because he's the best man.

0: Hey. No more for me, Janet. I had enough.
1: Oh, don't be such a sissy.
0: Who's a sissy?
1: You are.
0: Yeah? Well, let me show you something. Give me that bottle.
1: Now, Harry, do you think you should?
0: Watch.
1: Well, well, well.
0: How's that?
1: Oh, darling, you're terrific.
0: Hey, you want to know something, Janet?
1: What?
0: Hey, you're pretty terrific, too. I'm crazy about you, baby.
1: Crazy enough to marry me?
0: Say the word and we'll do it like that.
1: Don't tempt me, Harry.
0: I mean it.
1: So do I. What did we live on?
0: What will we live on? What's the matter with me? I make good dough. $80 a week. Is that anything to sneeze at?
1: Oh, no, that's wonderful, darling.
0: Yeah, I'm top man with the outfit. Who do you think makes all the important deliveries?
1: Who?
0: Me, that's who.
1: Go on.
0: Don't believe me, huh? Ever hear of the McGill Company?
1: Yeah.
0: Well, they got a payroll of $80,000 a week, and I'm the guy who brings it to them.
1: When?
0: Huh?
1: When do you bring it to them?
0: Oh, I'm sorry, honey. We're not supposed to tell.
1: And you claim you love me.
0: I do,
1: then
0: sweetheart.
1: Then tell me. Tell me when you're going to deliver the McGill payroll.
0: Now, what difference does that make?
1: Think I could marry a man who didn't trust me?
0: Say, Janet.
1: What?
0: Well, ain't it kind of stuffy in here?
1: No.
0: I feel awful warm. You know, I bet I could go to sleep.
1: Don't you pass out on me.
0: Oh, no, don't, Janet. I'm nuts about...
1: Harry. Yeah. Harry. The McGill payroll. When do you deliver it?
0: Yeah. Friday at

0: Yeah, what do you want?
1: I'm looking for Carl Hoffman.
0: Well, who are you?
2: All right, Sheppy, let him in. Hiya, Vince.
1: Hello, Hoffman.
2: Sheppy, Vince Dario.
0: Glad to know you.
1: Thanks.
2: When'd you get in, Vince?
1: About 20 minutes ago.
2: You couldn't have timed it better.
1: Got something hot?
2: Mm-hmm. Sheppy, here are the McGill Company.
1: The people who make all those plumbing fixtures?
2: That's right.
1: Don't tell me you're figuring on knocking them off.
2: That's what I'm figuring on.
1: I wish you would have told me that in your letter.
2: Why?
1: Because I wouldn't have wasted my time coming to New York.
0: Let him go, Carl.
2: Shut up, Sheppy. Now, before you make up your mind, Vince, maybe you ought to hear the deal.
1: There's no deal where you have to walk into a plant like McGill's.
2: We don't have to walk in. We grab on the outside.
1: Come again?
2: The messenger who delivers the payroll is a character named Harry Jensen. We know to the minute what time he'll get to the factory. Now, you interested?
1: I'm still here.
2: They're tearing up the street in front of the place, so he has to park his bus a block away. Now, he'll come down Remsen Street. That's where you and I take over. Sheppy will be covering the street with a Thompson from a vacant room across the way.
1: Sounds all right.
2: It gets better as it goes along. Now, we give the dough to Janet.
1: Wait a second. Who's Janet?
2: A girlfriend of mine.
1: I don't like it, Hoffman.
2: What's the matter now?
1: I don't like any caper where a babe is involved.
2: You don't know this babe. How do you think we find out when they're going to deliver the payroll?
1: Oh.
2: Yeah. She's a real stylish kid.
1: What's her last name?
2: Halsey. Wait till you meet her.
1: I'd like to very much.
2: It's all up to you, Vince. What do you say?
1: We got the time, the place, and a girl. What more can a fella ask?

0: How did she handle, Janet?
1: All right, I guess.
0: You guess?
1: Well, I never did like driving in this kind of weather.
0: Don't be silly, baby. It's going to make things a lot easier all around. Right, Vince?
2: Sure, the rain will keep them off the streets.
0: Whoa, sweetheart. Wait a minute. Right here will be fine.
1: Should I shut her off?
0: I'll keep her running. And remember, when you start off again, go right into second and don't feed her too much gas.
1: Yeah, I got it.
0: What time is it, Vince?
2: Make it a couple of minutes to two.
0: Mm-hmm. You see Sheppy across the street?
3: Think so.
0: Well, that does it. Are you sure you know what to do, Janet?
1: Yeah, as soon as I get the bag, I head straight for my apartment.
0: That's right. Don't hang around no matter what. We'll all be over to your place by 9 to divvy up.
1: Supposing you aren't.
0: Don't give it a thought, sweetheart. It'll take more than just... What?
2: Is that our friend, Harry?
0: Where?
2: On the corner.
1: Yeah, that's him.
0: All right, Vince, here's where we go to work.
1: Lots of luck, honey.
0: Thanks, baby. Give me a cigarette.

0: Yeah. Where's that lighter you're so proud of? Oh, what do you know? It works. Here he comes. Hey, buddy.
1: Me?
0: Yeah. Can you tell us what Tremont Avenue is?
1: Oh, well, you're on the wrong side of town, mister. I tell you what you better do.
0: No, I'll tell you what you better do. Don't make a move, bud. Not even a teeny one.
1: Hey, what is this?
0: Just what it looks like. Pass that grip to my friend. Go on.
2: Sorry, pal. You know how it is.
0: No hard feelings, I hope.
1: Oh, that's all right, mister. I got a good memory for faces. I won't forget you.
0: In that case, let me give you something else to remember me by.

0: is it?
1: That should be open up.
2: Hello, Carl. Vince.
3: Hi.
2: Went off like clockwork, didn't I?
3: Yeah. Where's Janet?
2: She ain't here.
3: Huh? What?
2: No. I was the first one in. It's lucky I had a key to her place, huh?
3: And you're lucky I don't have a suspicious mind.
4: Well, I have. Did she phone in?
2: Uh-huh.
4: You told her to come straight here, didn't you, Carl?
3: Yeah.
2: Well, you don't think she had an accident, do you?
3: No. We would have heard about it. I had the radio in the car tuned to the police calls. But if the cops nabbed her...
4: You kidding? There was nobody within miles of her. After you chucked the bag into her car, she took off.
3: She'll show up, Vince.
4: She better. She's got all the dough.
3: Just what are you getting at?
4: You told me yourself she's a very smart girl. Women who are beautiful shouldn't be brainy.
3: Meaning?
4: I think we got a double cross.
3: You're nuts.
4: I'll leave it to Sheppy.
2: No. Janet wouldn't do that, Vince.
4: Why not?
2: Well, because she never did it before.
4: Did she ever have 80 grand before?
3: Look, what are you worried about? It isn't even 9 o'clock.
4: Well, supposing she doesn't show by 9.
3: Then I'll start looking for her. And if she isn't dead when I find her, she'll wish to heaven she was.

0: Hey, you guys got a butt? I'm fresh out.
1: There's a pack in my coat pocket, Sheppy.
0: Thanks.
2: Girl, you wouldn't have anything else in that pocket.
1: Like what, Vince?
2: Like 80 grand. Pardon me for pointing, but it's 20 after 9. Your girlfriend hasn't shown up yet.
1: So?
2: So I think we ought to start looking for her.
1: Suppose she comes back in the meantime.
2: You can always leave a note.
1: No, no. I think one of us ought to hang around here.
2: Who, for instance?
1: Why, do you want to?
2: Maybe I better.
1: Okay, you wait here. Sheppy, you cover the east side. You know the places Janet likes.
0: I got you.
2: What are you going to do, Hoffman?
1: I got an angle I want to try.
2: Like what?
1: Never mind. But if Janet's tossing us a curve, I think I know the one guy who can throw her out at home. I'll let you know how.

0: Yeah? I'd like to see Mike Waring, the Falcon, please.
1: You are now.
0: Oh, well, my name's Carl Hoffman.
1: Yeah?
0: Can I come in?
1: Oh, sorry.
0: Thanks.
1: Sit down.
0: Much obliged.
1: So what's on your mind?
0: Well, I'm looking for a girl.
1: Aren't we all?
0: No, I mean, this is a special one. Her name is Janet Halsey.
1: Janet Halsey?
0: Yeah. She's my girlfriend.
1: Well, maybe we better take this from the beginning.
0: Well, Janet and I were supposed to be married next Sunday. So I opened up a joint account for us at the bank.
1: How big?
0: $2,000.
1: And she skipped?
0: Mm-hmm. This morning. She lived at the Brighton Towers.
1: How do you know she didn't meet with an accident?
0: Well, she's done the same thing before.
1: Oh, she has?
0: Yeah. She served 3 years in the women's penitentiary under the name of Lois Hart. She got out in 48.
1: Well, how come you trusted her with your money?
0: Well, you know how it is, Waring. You always hope that this time it's going to be different.
1: Mm-hmm. Well, I'll see what I can do, Hoffman. As you say, the first problem is to locate the girl.
0: Yeah, and the moment you do, will you give me a call? I'll be waiting at the Brighton.
1: Brighton? Didn't you say that's where your girlfriend lived?
0: Yeah. I'm using her apartment to operate from.
1: Uh-huh.
0: You see, I wouldn't want to miss her if she came back. Well, I guess that does it, Falcon. I'll be waiting for your call.

0: Now back to the adventures of the Falcon. An hour has passed since Carl Hoffman recruited Mike Waring in his search for Janet Halsey. And now as we find Mike, he is making a tour of some of the shadier spots on New York's Third Avenue.
1: You're looking for someone, mister?
2: As a matter of fact, I am.
1: Falcon.
2: Hello, Joey.
1: A long time no see, pal. What can I do for you, Mike?
2: Well, you're a man who knows all the wrong people. Ever hear of a girl named Janet Halsey? Huh? We seem to have an audience.
3: Yeah, and I like your act, mister. Only I missed the last line. Would you mind repeating it?
1: Now, cut it out, Sheppy. This is Mike Waring.
3: I don't give a rap who he is. What do you want with Janet Halsey?
2: I don't think that's any of your business.
3: All right. Suppose we take a little walk outside.
2: No, thanks. It's too hot.
3: That's all right. I got something in my pocket to chill you off.
1: Now, take it easy, Sheppy.
3: Keep out of this, Joe. What do you say, Waring?
2: I don't seem to have much choice in the matter.
3: No. So start walking.
1: I'm sorry, Mike.
2: It's all right, Joey. All in a day's work.
3: Quit gabbing. Come on, I haven't got all day.
2: Look, if you'd like to put this off...
3: Don't be a wise guy.
2: Okay, where do we go from here?
3: Let's try that alley.
2: Now, look,
3: you
2: Fred...
3: heard me. All right, hold it. This is fine. Now, let's pick up where we left off. What do you want with Janet?
2: It's a long story, Sheppy.
3: It's okay, you're not going anywhere.
2: Oh, I might surprise
4: here
2: you.
4: Here we go.
2: Get that hand out of your
4: Let
2: pocket.
4: Let go or I'll walk.
2: All right, punk, on your feet.
4: Let me alone.
2: I said on your feet. Why are you so interested in Janet Halsey?
4: Maybe I'm looking for her, too.
2: Maybe, and then again, maybe you know where she is.
4: No.
2: Where can I find her?
4: I got no idea.
2: Well, get one.
4: Let me go.
2: Come on, Shep, you can keep this up all night.
4: Have you been to the Brighton Towers?
2: No, but someone else has, and she wasn't there.
4: Well, you might try the Riverdale. Apartment 4E.
2: Well, thanks a lot, fella. Been a great help. Let's do it again.

0: is it?
1: Carl.
2: Where's Sheppy, Vince?
0: Out looking.
2: Did he phone in?
0: No, I guess he had nothing to report. How did you make out?
2: Not so hot.
0: I guess that leaves me up the well-known creek.
2: What are you griping about? We're all in the same boat.
0: Yeah, but I didn't bring Janet into the act. You did, Hoffman.
2: Okay, and I'll find her.
0: I don't see you making any progress.
2: Maybe not, but I hired somebody who will.
0: Who?
2: A fellow named Mike Waring.
0: A private dick?
2: That's right.
0: What's the idea? You going off your trolley?
2: Relax, will you, Vince? I gave him a song and dance about wanting to find Janet. This guy Waring has plenty of contacts.
0: Well, I don't like it.
2: You're the boy who was bellyaching that I wasn't doing anything.
0: You didn't have to go that far.
2: No, how far would you go for 80 grand?
0: Yeah, I guess you're right.
2: Thanks.
0: That must be Sheppy.
2: I'll take it. Yeah, what do you want?
3: I beg your pardon. I must have the wrong number.
2: Wait a minute. Is that you, Janet? Hello. Hello.
0: What's the trouble?
2: I think that was Janet.
0: You're imagining things.
2: Don't tell me. I'd recognize her voice anywhere.
0: What made her call and then hang up?
2: You know something, Vince? That's just what I was wondering. I'll be back in an hour.

0: Hello?
1: Hello, is this Janet Halsey's apartment?
0: Yeah.
1: Is Carl Hoffman there?
0: Who's calling?
1: Mike Waring.
0: We just stepped out for a while. Want to leave a message?
1: Who's this?
0: It's okay. I'm a friend of his. My name is Vince Dario.
1: Well, tell Hoffman I've got a lead on his girlfriend. She's supposed to be at Riverdale Arms. If he'll meet me at the 86 Club, we'll go over together.
0: Thanks a lot, Mr. Waring. I know Carl'll be glad to...

0: Frank, over here.
1: It's about time, Hoffman.
0: Sorry, I'm late, but I just got your message. Where'd you get your dope from?
1: A punk named Sheppy Oliver.
0: What?
1: Yeah, he pulled a gun on me.
0: That's the funniest thing I've heard yet.
1: Is it?
0: Yeah. Sheppy's a friend of mine.
1: Oh, is that so?
0: Sure. When he heard you asking for Janet, he must have gotten suspicious.
1: Why?
0: Well, he's not very bright. What was that address he gave you again?
1: Riverdale Arms.
0: That's what I thought. It's a bump steer.
1: How do you know?
0: That's where Sheppy lives himself.
1: Why would he give me his own address?
0: Probably rattled him so badly it was the only thing he could think of.
1: Well, that's one possibility.
0: Can you think of any other?
1: Yeah, maybe Janet had a partner.
0: You mean Sheppy?
1: Why not?
0: He's my best friend.
1: Uh-huh. Janet was your best girl. Let's go see who's playing on whose team.

0: 4A, B.
1: The last one down the hall, Waring. Do you know, there's one thing that throws me.
0: Only one?
1: After I left your office, I went back to Janet's apartment. I was talking with Vince Dario when the phone rang.
0: So?
1: A girl got on. I would have sworn it was Janet, but she claimed it was the wrong number.
2: Well, maybe she was trying to get in touch with Sheppy, and she got frightened when she heard your voice.
1: Could be, but I never thought Sheppy was her type. This is the place. I just can't believe that he...
0: What's the matter? Unlocked?
1: Yeah.
2: Just as I figured. Well, I guess I better call the police, huh?
1: Well, what's the matter?
2: Take a good look.
0: Holy smoke. It's Sheppy.
2: Yeah, and with that slug in his head, I don't think he's in any position to call the cops himself.
0: Where's the phone?

0: on, Vince. Open up.
1: It's a shame.
0: What took you so long?
2: I was busy. Who's your friend?
0: Oh, that's right. You boys haven't met. Mike, this is Vince Dario.
3: How do you do?
2: Hi. How did that lead pan out?
0: Not too bad.
2: You find Janet there?
0: No, we found Sheppy.
2: I don't get it.
3: He was murdered.
2: Murdered? By who, Janet?
3: That's one way to look at it.
2: Still any other?
3: Yeah, I suppose Janet was working with a man.
2: You mean Sheppy? I don't see it.
0: That's just what I said.
2: Look, Carl, suppose we forget the whole thing.
0: What do you mean?
2: We gambled and lost.
0: Oh, you surprised me, Vince. A couple hours ago, you were balling me up and not doing anything. Now you're willing to write the whole thing off.
2: There's no use crying over spilt milk.
0: Sure. With 80 grand in your pocket, you can always buy yourself another quart.
3: Oh?
0: You say something, Waring?
3: Just oh.
2: Look, Carl, you've been hinting at something all along. What is it?
0: I think you know where Janet is.
2: You're crazy.
0: I was a sucker not to see it before.
2: Don't be a fool, Carl. Can't you see what Janet's doing? She murdered Sheppy. Now she's turning us against each other.
0: Well, somebody put her up to it, and I got a feeling that
4: she... Where did you...
0: Cut it out, Hoffman.
5: What of this, Mike? Where is she, Vince?
0: Come on, Hoffman, break it up. Mike, let go.
5: I said break it up.
4: Okay.
3: Dario. What was the idea, Hoffman?
0: I don't like double crosses. Get the keys out of his pocket.
3: What for?
0: I got a hunch Janet is holed up in his apartment. And I'm gonna play it to the hilt.

0: back to the adventures of the Falcon.
1: Only a few minutes have passed since Carl Hoffman decided that Janet might be hiding in Vince Dario's apartment. Now he and Mike are at Dario's, but so far there's been no sign of Janet.
2: Well, looks like your hunch was worthless, Hoffman.
3: Did you try the kitchen?
2: I've been all over the place. There's no one here.
3: I still believe that Janet was working.
2: Wait a minute. Open that drawer again.
3: Hmm?
2: I thought I saw an envelope in there.
3: Yeah, you're right. Mr. Vince Dario, 2719 Bolton Avenue, Detroit.
2: Look at the postmark.
3: Bedford Hills, March 16th, 1948.
2: Now look at the return address on the other side.
3: Janet Halsey, State Penitentiary for Women.
2: Uh-huh.
3: You get it? And I was right. Vince knew Janet all along.
2: Well, you could build up a convincing case on the face of it.
3: Yeah, but where is she now?
2: But can't you think of somewhere she might go?
3: Oh, we've covered every possible hideout.
2: No, we haven't. There's one place you're forgetting, Hoffman.
3: Whose?
2: Yours.
3: What are you talking about?
2: You're the man who put Janet up to this. You planned to double-cross your mob from the beginning.
3: Yeah?
2: Yeah, and I thought you did pretty well. You murdered Sheppy and framed Vince Dario, and that only left Janet to be taken care of.
3: What about you?
2: I don't think you're man enough.
3: That just goes to...
2: What's the matter, Hoffman? You lose something? That's what you're looking for?
3: Where'd you get that gun?
2: I lifted it off you when you were shoving Dario around. Just say the word, friend, and I'll give it back to you. A slug at a time.

0: what happened after that, Mike?
1: You know the rest, Janet. As soon as the police picked up Carl, I went to his apartment.
0: And picked me up.
1: And not a bad day's work at that.
0: Thanks.
1: No, I'm talking about the little bag you had with you containing 80 grand belonging to the McGill Company.
0: Oh.
1: Now, what gets me is how you people knew exactly what time the payroll was to be delivered.
0: Oh, I had inside information.
1: From the boy who delivered it?
0: How did you guess?
1: It figured. What did you do? Use your feminine wiles?
0: It didn't take much. He wanted to prove what a great big man he was.
1: Mm-hmm. Well, you have that effect on the opposite sex.
0: Do I?
1: Yeah, it's just too bad you had all your work for nothing.
0: Yeah, I guess when you come down to it, I was pretty lucky at that.
1: You sure were, Angel. There's no doubt that with Sheppy and Vince Dario disposed of, you were next on Carl's list.
0: Dirty double-crosser.
1: No, there's no reason to be angry. After all, you were in on 99% of the plot. He just neglected to tell you the big finish he planned for you. Oh, incidentally, when you called your apartment and got Hoffman on the phone, why did you pretend it was the wrong number?
0: We had it arranged. When Carl picked up the phone and said, "Yes, what do you want?" I knew he wasn't alone, and that was my cue to hang up.
1: Pretty cute. That was the second way he convinced Dario he was acting above board.
0: What was the first, Mike?
1: Hiring me. He had to go through with the motions of trying to find you, and what would make him look more innocent than hiring a private detective?
0: I still don't see what proved to you he was guilty.
1: Well, the return address on the envelope I found in Dario's room gave your name as Janet Halsey. And Carl told me when you were up at the women's pen, you served time under the name of Lois Hart, so obviously the letter was a frame.
0: And Carl was the only one who could have planted it.
1: That's right.
0: You know, you're pretty wonderful, honey. I mean, Mr. Waring.
1: Oh, I don't mind you getting affectionate. After all, we're going to be seeing lots of each other, Janet.
0: Are we?
1: Mm-hmm. Whoop. Almost past our destination.
0: Is this where you live?
1: What's the matter with you, Janet? Don't you recognize the building?
0: It's police headquarters.
1: That's right.
0: Why, you no good double cross.
1: Now, what are you complaining about, Angel? I promised you we'd be seeing a lot of each other. Can I help it if for the next 10 years it'll have to be through

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1: Wednesday,
0: August 30th, 1950, 76 years ago today. Its title, Disappearing Doll.
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0: I am the Whistler, and I know many things, for I walk by night. I know many strange tales hidden in the hearts of men and women who have stepped into the shadows. 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
1: Yes, friends, it's time for the Signal Oil program, The Whistler. 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
0: The crowd in the waiting room of the New York airport hardly noticed the small, slender man in a trench coat standing near the magazine counter. The few who gave him a passing glance certainly had no way of guessing what was going through his mind at the moment, for his face betrayed no sign of the struggle that raged within him. Christopher Daniels, professor of English, was striving to reach a decision, a very important decision. At this moment, Christopher Daniels had reached the crossroad. He had a choice to make. He could go on living his own dull life, or a new life, the life of another man, a man whose name was now being called over the
2: Mr.
0: public
2: Neil
0: address
2: Baldwin,
0: system.
2: Mr. Baldwin, please report to the reservation desk immediately. Mr. Baldwin, please.
0: Suddenly, Christopher Daniels shuddered. It had all happened so suddenly, it seemed like a bad dream. Yes, a bad dream that had started that afternoon in his room at the hotel. Perhaps it had really started this morning at his home in New Haven. That unpleasant scene with his wife, Blanche. He'd forgotten what had brought it all on. Money, his job. It didn't matter, really. The scenes with Blanche always ended the same way.
3: Blanche, please, we've been all over this time and time again.
4: Yes, yes, we have, Chris. And what good has it done? You never think of me, really, what I gave up to marry you.
3: I know.
4: I could have had a lot of things, Chris. But no, I had to fall in love with an unambitious English professor.
3: Blanche.
4: A professor who writes second-rate poetry on the side.
3: That's enough.
4: Is it? Every time I've suggested you give up this seamy job of yours...
3: Blanche, leave me alone. Please, just leave me alone.
0: Yes, Chris, perhaps it was then the bad dream had started. That unpleasant scene with Blanche, like so many that had gone on before. Scenes that left you empty, miserable, sitting in your study oblivious to everything except the vague wish you usually had at times like this, that things would somehow straighten themselves out. You hadn't heard the doorbell. Then you saw Blanche and your old friend Neil Baldwin standing in front of you.
5: Hello, Chris.
3: Well, Neil, this is a surprise. How are you?
5: Fine, fine.
3: Well, it's good to see you again. Sit down.
5: Thanks. Only for a minute, though.
3: Well, let's see. It's been 2 years, hasn't it?
5: Just about, I guess. Class reunion.
3: Yeah.
4: What in the world are you doing here in New Haven, Neil?
5: Well, you sound as if this is the end of the world.
4: Chris doesn't seem to think so.
3: Oh, Blanche.
5: As a matter of fact, we've practically been neighbors the last couple of years. I've been working back and forth between here and Boston for an investment house.
3: Really?
5: Yeah, yeah. Yeah, but that's all over now. I just stopped in to say goodbye.
4: Goodbye? Well, here we haven't seen you in 2 years, and you're saying goodbye. Where are you going?
5: New York right now, then to South America.
3: South America? Oh, that's wonderful, Neil. Business trip?
5: No, Chris. Guess my business days are over. I had a talk with my doctor last month. It's either take it easy or else.
3: Oh.
5: So, I'm going to take what little money I've saved, go down to South America, where I don't know a soul, and loaf the rest of my life.
3: Well, I'm sorry to hear about your health, Neil, but this trip sounds wonderful. When are you leaving?
5: Plane leaves late this afternoon.
3: This afternoon? Neil, how are you going to New York?
5: Train.
3: I'll drive you down.
5: Well, that's nice of you, Chris, but I couldn't think of it.
3: No, really, I'd like to.
5: But, Chris, you'd be awfully late getting back. Look,
3: I
5: can take
3: a train. No, I can stay overnight in New York, a hotel, and come back tomorrow.
5: Well, I don't know. If Blanche doesn't mind...
3: Blanche, I just thought that... Well...
4: Why, certainly, Chris. Go right ahead.
0: A sudden impulse, wasn't it, Chris? Perhaps you hoped that would straighten things out between you and Blanche, just getting away from her overnight. Quickly, you run upstairs to throw a few things in your bag. And later, as you're driving Neil down the coast toward New York...
5: Cigarette, Chris?
3: No, thanks.
5: How have things been going for you, Chris?
3: Oh, pretty well. Pretty well.
5: Look, old man, I know it's none of my business, but, anything wrong between you and Blanche?
3: Wrong? No. Not really, I guess. Not really.
0: You can't very well tell Neil the truth, can you, Chris? Tell him that long ago you realized you didn't love Blanche anymore. That you haven't done anything about it because you're sure she needs you. Yes, despite her attitude, her obvious annoyance with you, you're certain she loves you, needs you. But you can't tell Neil you want to call it off, because you hardly dare tell yourself. You were never one for facing anything like that, were you, Chris? You're the kind who always hopes things will straighten themselves out somehow, that it will all be arranged for you. Now you're running away overnight, hoping that will do the trick. And later, as you park your car in the garage, check in at the New York hotel, you think of something else that might help. The eating place in Greenwich Village you used to like. But Neil doesn't seem interested.
5: To tell you the truth, Chris, I'm worn out.
3: Oh. Well, it wasn't important, really.
5: Look, I'm not hungry anyway. Why don't you run along to your restaurant? I'll just stretch out here on your bed. Take a nap.
3: Well, I could do that, I suppose. You wouldn't mind?
5: Of course not. We have plenty of time. Plane doesn't leave for another 3 hours. I need the rest. Go on, run along, Chris. Oh, you got a cigarette on you?
3: Yeah. Yeah.
5: You better leave the pack. I'm all out. I have another pack around somewhere. It must be in my briefcase. Good Lord. My briefcase.
3: What's the matter?
5: My briefcase! I thought for a moment I'd forgotten it. My tickets, papers are in it. I just remembered I left it in your car with my luggage.
3: Oh.
5: Bring it up when you come back, will you, Chris?
3: Yeah. Oh, of course, Neil.
0: You leave Neil stretched out comfortably on your bed, cigarette smoke curling from his nostrils. You go on to that quaint little restaurant in the village. But that doesn't seem to help. You sit there, hardly touching the food or the wine. Finally, you leave, drive back to the hotel, park your car, and start down the block with Neil's briefcase tucked under your arm. It isn't until you're almost to the hotel entrance that you notice the excited crowd milling about, the policemen keeping them back, and the white ambulance slipping
3: away. Out of my room. What's the matter, officer?
6: There's been a fire upstairs in the hotel. No one allowed on the seventh floor.
3: Fire? Seventh floor?
6: Yeah, a man burned to death up there. Must have been smoking in bed. All right now, folks. Come on, let's clear the entrance. Come on, come on. Keep moving.
3: Burned to death? Officer, who was it?
6: Huh?
3: Who was it? The man who was...
6: A man named Daniels. Christopher Daniels.
0: It's a horrible shock, isn't it, Chris? Your friend Neil Baldwin burned to death in your hotel room. And you stand in the street with Neil's briefcase under your arm, staring emptily at the window on the seventh floor. They all think you're dead, don't they, Chris? Yes, Christopher Daniels is dead. Somewhere you find your way back to your car. You remember opening the briefcase, looking at the papers. The ticket is for Bermuda instead of South America. Bermuda, Flight 11. And there are Neil's papers, a reservation at the Crystal Beach Hotel. And there's something else, too, an envelope with money in it. A lot of money.
2: Mr. Neil Baldwin, please report to the reservation desk immediately. Mr. Baldwin, please.
0: The next thing you know, you're at the airport, standing in the waiting room by the magazine counter. You realize it isn't just a bad dream. It's real after all, isn't it, Chris? You realize, too, what brought you out here. The idea that's gnawed its way into your mind.
3: No. No, I can't do it.
2: Flight
3: I can't.
2: Flight 11 leaving for Bermuda. All aboard, please.
3: I must be out of my mind. I can't do a thing like this to Blanche. I can't.
2: Mr.
3: I won't.
2: Mr. Baldwin, please report to the reservation desk immediately. Mr. Baldwin, please.
5: Name, please.
4: Mrs. Farley Crane, New York. This is Flight 11, Bermuda, isn't it?
5: That's right, Mrs. Crane. Step up, please. Your name, sir? Your name, sir?
3: Baldwin. Neil Baldwin.
1: With the prologue of Impulse, the Signal Oil Company brings you another strange story by The Whistler. This, you know, is the sixth consecutive year that Signal Oil Company has sponsored The Whistler. A long time for a radio program. Yet short compared with the 18 years that Signal has served the West. However, just as The Whistler has grown to be the most popular West Coast radio show, Signal has grown too. Grown from a mere handful of stations serving Southern California to many hundreds of dealers serving six Western states from Canada to Mexico. Now, obviously, there must be good reasons why so many drivers have switched to Signal gasoline. And there are. One important factor, of course, is good mileage that has made Signal famous as the go-farther gasoline. But equally important is the thing which makes such mileage possible. I mean the extra efficiency today's Signal gasoline coaxes from your motor, which naturally means extra performance for your car. That's why Signal says, to be sure of the tops in gasoline quality, there are just two things to remember. One, it takes extra quality to go farther. And two, Signal is the famous go-farther gasoline. Now back to The Whistler.

0: It's a long way from New Haven to Bermuda, isn't it, Chris? And it's too late to turn back. You finally made your decision. Or was the decision to assume Neil Baldwin's identity thrust upon you? Was this the way things were straightening themselves out like you'd hoped for? And right now you don't want to turn back. No, you've managed to put your wife Blanche out of your mind with the help of Dorothy Gilbert. Yes, it was on the plane trip to Bermuda that you met her. And the two of you hit it off right from the start. You sensed instinctively that the two of you had a lot in common. You felt a pleasant glow when she smiled. Finally, there's the arrival itself, the beautiful green island of Bermuda looming up in a turquoise sea. You check in at the Crystal Beach Hotel, register as Neil Baldwin. Later, in one of the quaint horse-drawn surreys, you ride over to Belmont Manor, where Dorothy is staying. You're excited, aren't you, Chris? Like a schoolboy on his first date.
1: I didn't expect to see you so soon.
2: I couldn't wait, Dorothy. You ready?
1: Ready? Where are we going?
2: Across the island. I'm going to show you something you'll never believe. Pink sand.
1: Pink sand?
2: Yeah.
1: That sounds wonderful.
2: It's got flecks of pink coral all through it. The whole beach just below my hotel is that way. Come on, you've got to see it.
1: All right, I'd love to.
2: Well, then come along. My carriage awaits without.
1: Well, looks like we're stalled.
2: Yeah. What's the trouble, driver?
3: It's Reginald, sir.
2: Huh? Who's Reginald?
3: The horse, sir. He all stops here.
1: What's the matter with Reginald?
3: No trouble, ma'am. He just likes to catch his breath.
2: Oh. Yes, Dorothy?
1: I'd like to stay on here a lot longer than my 3 weeks vacation. I think I'd like to stay here for a long time, Neil.
2: So would I, Dorothy. A long time.
0: It was like a faint discord, a cloud passing over the sun when she called you Neil, wasn't it, Chris? It seemed so unnatural. It made you realize you were really Chris Daniels from New Haven, an English professor with a wife named Blanche. Yes, for a moment, Blanche is back in your mind. But it's only for a moment. She fades out again, and you're busy showing Dorothy Crystal Beach, the pink sands, making plans for the future. That evening, you're dancing at the Ace of Clubs.
1: It's a wonderful idea to come here, Neil.
2: You like it, really?
1: Uh-huh. Love it. Why didn't you tell me you danced like this?
2: Well, I guess I didn't know I could.
1: Neil.
2: Hmm?
1: You know that man over there near the bar?
2: Man?
1: Mm-hmm.
2: Which one?
1: No, the short, heavy-set man. Seems to be looking at us. I don't know him.
2: Neither do I. And he's probably not looking at us. He's looking at you, Dorothy. And I don't blame him.
1: You're talking mighty pretty, mister.
2: Well, maybe that's because you're looking mighty pretty, miss.
1: Oh, Neil.
2: Hmm?
1: Hold me.

0: there's no doubt in your mind about what's happening to you and Dorothy, is there? It's all very simple. You're certain she's in love with you, and you're in love with her. Yes, for the first time in your life, you're in love. But the cloud's over the sun again. This time it won't go away. This whole thing is unfair to Dorothy, isn't it? And you're thinking about Blanche, that it's also unfair to her. Now you've got to make another decision. You're still thinking about it as you take Dorothy back to Belmont Manor, then return to your hotel. As you walk into the lobby, the desk clerk gives you something else to think about.
1: Hey, Mr. Baldwin. Mr. Baldwin.
2: Hmm? Oh. Yes? What is it?
1: Message for you, sir. Came while you were out.
2: A message?
1: Telephone call from New York. I took it myself.
2: New York?
1: Just from your wife, Mrs. Baldwin. Said to expect her sometime within the next few days.
0: You hadn't counted on anything like this, had you, Chris? Neil had never mentioned his wife to you. You had no idea he was married. Neil Baldwin is dead. You're using his name. And Mrs. Baldwin will be arriving in a few days. You're trembling as you turn away from the desk clerk, start for the stairs, and then...
1: Mr. Baldwin, one more thing.
2: Yes?
1: I almost forgot to tell you. There was a man here earlier in the evening asking about you.
2: What did he want?
1: Well, he didn't say. I thought you'd gone over to the Ace of Clubs, so
2: what did he look like?
1: Oh, wore a blue suit, a rather short, heavy-set man, as I remember.
0: Yes, Chris, it's the short man again. The same man who was staring at you tonight when you were dancing with Dorothy at the Ace of Clubs. You're certain he's following you, aren't you? Perhaps he's from the police, and you wonder if he knows the truth about you. You hurry up to your room, and there's little sleep for you that night. The pressure is building, isn't it, Chris? First the message from Neil's wife, then the discovery that you're being followed. Yes, the pressure is mounting, and a strain on you begins to show the next evening at dinner.
3: Neil, what's the matter?
2: Matter? Well, nothing, Dorothy.
3: Oh, yes, there is. All evening you've been acting so strangely. You look almost... What is it, darling?
2: Dorothy, you'll have to trust me. Although you've no reason to, I must admit.
3: I do trust you, Neil. I've a good reason to. Being in love with you is a good reason.
2: Let's get out of here, Dorothy.
3: All right. Neil, there's that man again at the table near the wall. He seems to...
2: Don't look around, Dorothy. Just keep walking.
3: What? Yes, Neil, of course.
2: If you don't mind, I think I'd better take you back to your hotel.
3: Neil, that man, is he what's bothering you?
2: He's part of it.
3: He's been following you, hasn't he? Are you in trouble, Neil?
2: Yes, Dorothy. I'm in trouble.
0: You take Dorothy back to the Belmont Manor and leave her with that hurt, puzzled look in her eyes. The look you'd give anything to smooth away. Then you go back to your hotel. And as you enter the lobby, the desk clerk calls to you.
1: Oh, Mr. Baldwin.
2: Yes?
1: There was another telephone call for you an hour ago from New York. From Mrs. Baldwin.
2: What did she say?
1: That she was able to get plane reservations. She'll arrive tomorrow morning.
0: You turn, run blindly out of the hotel into the night. But that's no answer, is it, Chris? You've got to make a decision, and you've got to do it soon. They're closing in on you. The short, heavy-set man and Mrs. Baldwin. Yes, and there's Dorothy and Blanche, too. You walk for hours thinking the whole thing out. And then finally you find yourself on the road leading to town and the Belmont Manor. Yes, the Belmont Manor and Dorothy. Because you finally made your decision. You've decided to tell Dorothy everything. And you do. Your life with Blanche, your unhappiness, the madness that seized you when you discovered Neil was dead and that everyone thought it was you. How you've struggled with your conscience. And how your conscience finally won. Yes, you pour out the whole agonized story to Dorothy there on the beach. And the sun has come up before you finish.
3: Chris, I like the name better than Neil, darling. It suits you more.
2: I'm going back to Blanche, Dorothy.
3: Yes, I know.
2: She needs me. I should have known better than to think I could run out on my life.
3: The running was nice while it lasted.
2: Dorothy, I'll never forgive myself for what I've done to you.
3: Oh, don't say that, Chris. Things just didn't work out, that's all.
2: Oh, why did I have to destroy the one thing I found?
3: You didn't destroy me, Chris. When are you leaving?
2: Right away, I guess. I don't know how I stand with the law. I'll find out when I get back, I suppose. I don't think I've done anything criminal. I've just been a fool, that's all.
3: What about Mrs. Baldwin?
2: I don't know, Dorothy. When I get back to my room, I'll probably write her a letter telling her what's happened and leave Neil's money and papers with it for her. That's not exactly the brave thing to do, I suppose, but I just can't face her.
3: Well, Chris, I guess you'd better be going.
2: Yes. Dorothy, I can't ask you to forget or forgive. Too much has happened, but I hope that time will...
3: Time will help, Chris. I hope it does. You see, this is probably all wrong, but I still love you. I'll go on loving you. Someday things might be different. Who knows? There's still an outside chance for us, Chris. So I'll be waiting.
2: Oh, Dorothy. I love you, Dorothy. I always will.
3: Oh, Chris.
2: Goodbye, darling.
0: It's all over now, isn't it, Chris? And there's nothing left to do but go back to your hotel, write the note to Lee for Neil's wife, and then buy your ticket back to the United States, back to New Haven and Blanche. But it's not as easy as it sounds, is it? Writing the letter to Mrs. Baldwin is not easy. There's a lot of explaining to do. You're so engrossed in the letter that you don't hear the door behind you close softly. You don't see the short, heavy-set man walk silently across the room and stand looking over your shoulder.
4: Hello?
5: What are you writing, a confession?
2: Who are you?
5: Jim Mason, private detective.
2: What do you want?
5: I think you know what I want. You and I are going to have a nice long talk, brother, because right now you're looking an awful lot of trouble right in the eye.
6: 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And now back to the Whistler.
0: Well, Chris, they finally caught up with you. Your little adventure is at an end. Your first decision to use Neil's name, run away from home, was a bad one, wasn't it? And your second decision to go back. It looks like you made that one a little too late. Because now no one will ever believe you really were going back. There's only one thing to do, one thing you know how to do. And that's to tell Mason the whole story, just as you told it to Dorothy. And that's what you do. You give Mason the whole story.
5: Sort of a wild tale, ain't it?
2: Oh, I know it must sound...
5: You can, prove you're not Neil Baldwin?
2: Well, yes. Yes, of course I can.
5: Well, then you're a lucky guy.
2: Lucky?
5: Yeah, that dough he had, the $12,000 he told you he'd saved up to retire on.
2: Yeah?
5: Well, he embezzled it from the company he worked for.
2: What?
5: They sent me down here after him. You still have the dough?
2: Yes, it's over there in the briefcase. I haven't touched it.
5: Good. Getting that dough back is all the company's interested in. And as far as I'm concerned, you can go on your way.
2: Thanks.
5: What are you going to do? Go back?
2: Yeah, Blanche needs me. It's the only decent thing I can do.
5: You know, you're not quite out of the woods yet. And I'm still not convinced you aren't Neil Baldwin. All right, Mrs. Baldwin. Come on in.
3: Neil, darling, why didn't you meet me at the airport? Chris!
2: Good Lord. Blanche.
3: I thought you... You were...
2: Thought I was... What, Blanche?
3: I thought you...
2: You thought I died in that hotel fire instead of Neil. You thought he'd be here waiting for you with the money he stole. You had it all planned, didn't you? You knew he stole it, didn't you, Blanche?
3: Yes, yes.
2: And all the time I've been torturing myself, thinking about what I'd done to you.
3: Chris, I...
2: You know, I'm glad you came down here to meet Neil. It's kept me from making an awful mistake.
3: Mistake?
2: Yeah, that's right. An awful mistake. But it doesn't concern you anymore, Blanche. Just me. And someone who's waiting for me over at the Belmont Manor.

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Featured in tonight's story were John Beale, Betty Lou Gerson, and Mary Lansing. The Whistler was produced by George W. Allen and directed by Gordon T. Hughes, with story by Bob Reif and music by Wilbur Hatch, and was transmitted to our troops overseas by the Armed Forces Radio Service. At this same time next Sunday, another strange tale by The Whistler. Marvin Miller speaking. 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
0: No one knew better than Eddie Steckles that it would take a miracle to save him this time. He'd been up on murder counts before, but this was going to be the toughest one he'd ever faced. The prosecution had drawn all the high cards. His old friend, District Attorney Matthews, had sworn to get him. And Matthews would never let this one slip through his fingers in a million years. Yes, it would take a miracle, and Eddie was smart enough to recognize it. For it was only by grace of luck and a brilliant lawyer that he was out on bail, with only 2 weeks until the formal indictment. But Eddie wasn't one to give up easily, even when the odds were 1,000,000 to 1 against him. Miracles had happened before, they could happen again. Even in a place like Hardy's Drugstore on 49th Street. Even to a character like his friend Dutch.
2: Yeah. Packed your smokes, huh? Those.
3: Here you are. 15. Thank you.
2: Let's see now, I want an evening paper. Hey. Eddie, I thought you were tied up with the lawyer. Having a sandwich, eh? I'll have a coffee, cup of coffee with you. Hey, Clyke. Cup of coffee, huh? Gosh, Eddie, I saw Brandon yesterday. Sure looks tough. The DA ain't kidding this time. You know, I was telling Brandon that you... What's the matter, Eddie? Did I say something wrong?
4: I'm sorry. Well, you see,

0: Harris, come here. Look at me. Holy cow, you're right.
1: Why don't you sit down, Eddie? I told you it's all tied up in a hard knot. I couldn't get you out of it if you were the governor.
2: You get 2 weeks, ain't
1: we? Maybe.
2: But, Brandon, what do you mean, maybe? You're a $50,000 lawyer.
1: So is the DA, Eddie. And he's not playing for peanuts this time. He could recommit you tomorrow if he wanted to.
2: What do you mean? I'm out on bail.
1: Yes, today. Tomorrow you go back in if Mr. Matthews decides he has the case. And I think he has. I'm sorry, Eddie.
2: You're sorry.
1: You shouldn't have shot that cop.
2: Ah, shut up. There's got to be a way. There's got to be something. Give me a cigarette. Well, there's always one thing left.
1: Yeah.
2: I can run for it.
1: They'd be waiting for you with open arms in every city from New York to San Francisco, looking for you on every freight, pictures in all the post offices. No, you don't need a lawyer, Eddie. You need a miracle.
2: Yeah?
3: Eddie?
2: Yeah.
3: Eddie, you'll never believe it. I can hardly believe it myself.
2: Who is this?
3: Dutch. I'm calling from a drugstore on 49th Street. There's a guy here, Eddie. A guy I sat right next to, maybe a foot away.
2: What are you talking about?
3: This guy. He's you, Eddie.
2: Yeah, you drunk.
3: Honest, Betty. I couldn't tell a guy from you if I was touching noises. I never seen anything like it in all my life.
2: All right, so what? Is that all you called me for?
3: Well, I...
2: Yeah, shut up. I'm busy enough without having you blubber on the other end of a telephone line. So the guy looks like me. So what?
1: Matter, Eddie?
2: Nothing. Dutch.
3: Yeah?
2: Tell that guy. Don't let him out of your sight.
3: But, Ed...
2: He's still there, ain't he?
3: Yeah, but why?
2: Never mind why. Tell him. Follow him home, then get back here as fast as you can.
3: Okay, Eddie.
1: What was it, Eddie?
2: You hear anything?
1: No.
2: Good. You're all through, Brandon. You can go now.
1: Huh?
2: You heard me, beat it. I don't want to see you again.
1: Are you crazy?
2: Maybe. Crazy enough to think you're right, Brandon. I don't need a lawyer. I need a miracle.
4: With the prologue of tonight's story, The Miracle on 49th Street, the Signal Oil Company is bringing you another strange story by The Whistler. But now, with only 2 hours and 52 and a half minutes left of the old year, it's interesting to look back on the changes 1945 brought in a commodity we found was mighty essential to our American way of life, gasoline. Remember, just 4 months ago, you A-book drivers were struggling along on only 2 gallons of gasoline per week. 2 gallons. And as for quality, well, wartime restrictions made motors express great unhappiness in slow starts, balky pickup, and pings. But that's all changed now. Today, you can again thrill to those three little words, fill her up. And when you fill her up with new Signal gasoline, you're getting the finest gasoline made for motoring. In fact, new Signal is really an entirely new type super fuel in which chemists actually rearrange the atoms in gasoline molecules to create amazing new power. But even this is just the beginning. For just as fast as still further advances are made in automotive or petroleum science, you will find them incorporated in an ever finer Signal gasoline that will continue to merit the public preference, which has made Signal grow in just 14 years. From a mere handful of stations in Southern California to almost 2,000 Signal dealers serving 7 western states from Canada to Mexico. And now, back to the Whistler.

Yes, Eddie, you're right. Your lawyer is no good to you now. With District Attorney Matthews piling up a murder case against you piece by piece like bricks in a wall. What you need is a first-class miracle. Like the one Dutch ran into in the drugstore on 49th Street. A miracle in a gray tweed suit, 5 feet 10 inches tall, 165 pounds. Sitting up at the counter, eating a ham sandwich. Oliver Littlefield is a miracle, isn't he, Eddie? He makes you remember the old wives.

0: wives' tale about there being a duplicate of everyone in the world that makes you believe it. You're not pacing the floor anymore, are you, Eddie? After Brandon leaves, you sit quietly in the chair for a while, thinking. Then you pick up the phone and call a friend of yours.
1: Mike Castro? Hey, Mike, this is Eddie. Yeah, I'm out on bail. Hey, listen, Mike, got a job for you. Want to wire a joint for sound. Yeah, your dictaphones. Right. And we might need some recording equipment and a 16-millimeter movie camera. You get over here in a half hour? Stanley Hotel. Okay, Mike, I'll be waiting.
2: That was a cinch, Eddie. He lives in a little house in Wilmot, 40 minutes out of town.
1: Yeah, get the address, Dutch.
2: Yeah, 2224A Euclid Avenue.
1: I'll have a little feel. 2214A Euclid Avenue, Wilmot.
3: What's the matter, Eddie?
1: Oliver Littlefield. I love him like a brother, Mike.
2: I was thinking about it while I was telling him. It's quite a thing, ain't it?
3: Yep, quite a thing.
1: I think maybe we all got the idea.
2: A switch?
1: Yeah.
3: Yep.
1: You said you couldn't tell us apart, Dutch.
2: It ain't that. He'll talk. He's got alibis. They'll check his prints.
1: Wait a minute. He won't talk because he'll be dead out in the highway somewhere. And they won't check his prints because he'll take one look at his face and write Eddie Steckles off the books as a gang murder.
2: No, it won't work. I won't go for it.
1: Why?
2: It's crazy, that's why.
1: Does $10,000 sound crazy to you?
2: Huh? Say that again.
1: $10,000 cash on the line.
2: $10,000?
3: That's a lot of dough.
2: Yeah.
1: Okay, now, Dutch, you and Mike work together. And the first thing you do is steal a telephone truck.
2: Huh?
1: One of those little green babies they use for service in residence.

0: What do you want?
1: How do you do? Are you Mrs. Littlefield?
0: Yes.
1: Telephone company came to check the wire.
0: What? Why, I didn't call
1: into... Out of the service, madam. Every so often we have to check up. You know, connections get loose, insulation wears out.
0: Well, that's strange. This has never happened before. You don't suppose you could come back a little later, could you? I was just leaving for the afternoon.
2: No, it wouldn't work, ma'am.
1: We have orders, you see. This is 2214A, isn't it?
0: Yes. Perhaps if I called in and explained...
1: No, you'd only get us in trouble.
2: Yeah, trouble.
0: Well, all right then. You can go on in. I'll have to leave you alone here, though.
1: Oh, don't worry about that, ma'am. We'll find everything all right.
3: So you want a place to rent, huh?
2: Yeah.
3: It's awful tough. Haven't got a thing on my books except a shack over on Acacia Street. $50 a month. It's not worth 50 cents.
2: That the one you advertised? 2225 Acacia?
3: Yeah, that's it.
2: Backs up on Euclid Avenue, doesn't it?
3: Mm-hmm.
2: Okay, I'll take it. Look, Eddie. Out the back window here.
4: Yeah, she's an awful dump.
2: Yeah, but look. We're back to back with Littlefield. Mike ran the line from under the back porch to the fence and into the back bedroom. He's in there now, setting up that recording machine.
4: Yeah, did you check on Littlefield?
2: Sure, runs a hardware store just off the main drag. No other employees. Takes an hour and a half for lunch and hangs a sign in the door. You know, regular small town operator.
4: You can't beat that guy. I told you I love him like a brother.
2: You think it'll work, Eddie?
4: Just watch me. Before the week's out, I'll know more about Oliver than he knows himself. Listen, a couple of things I want you to do for me tomorrow on the way to the library.
2: Library?
4: Yeah. We're going to get some books on the hardware business. On the way, I want you to stop in at the Bradshaw Bureau.
2: Actually, what's that?
4: They put out confidential financial reports. It'll cost you $20, but get one on Littlefield. It'll tell you what his investments are, how much he owes on his house, his earnings, all that kind of stuff.
2: They won't ask questions.
4: Yeah, just tell him he wants to borrow $1,000 from you on a personal note. Now, where's Mike?
2: Oh, this way. Hey, how you like this broken-down joint I rented, huh?
4: It's broken down, all right. How's it, Mike?
1: Working perfect.
4: Close the door, Dutch. Anything been doing?
1: Yeah, they've been going at it. Quite a wife you've picked out for yourself, Eddie. Give a listen.
5: I simply can't understand it. Why in the world you had to close the store for 2 solid hours this afternoon to take 3 gallons of paint out to that Marsden woman? You never make deliveries for your other customers. Why, for all you know, you might have missed a $20 sale.
6: Please don't refer to her as that Marsden woman, Cynthia.
5: Oh, you call her by her first name.
6: I call her Miss Marsden.
5: Well, I don't approve.
6: I'm sorry, Cynthia.
2: Now, put it down a minute, will you? Where are they?
1: They're in the dining room. The microphone's under the table.
2: What happens if they go out of the room?
1: Just a minute. I'll show you.
2: Well, what's he doing?
1: Nothing coming through. Probably standing in the hallway in his bathrobe. It's his old brown bathrobe, Eddie. She took the buttons off his good one in the ringer last week.
6: And I suppose I might as well take my shower.
5: There won't be any dinner until you do. And you'd better take some kerosene to those hands. They're full of green paint.
6: Yes, dear, right away.
5: And don't forget to clean your fingernails.
6: All right, Cynthia, all right.
2: But now what do you do?
1: Watch. We faded out the dining room. Now we turn this dial up.
6: Cynthia, where's the soap?
7: You have it all figured out, haven't you, Eddie? The smart way. You're determined to make the most of a miracle on 49th Street. For the next week, you sit at the speaker, listening to the voices of Oliver and Cynthia, picked up by the efficient microphones Mike Castro has installed under tables and behind pictures in the Littlefield house. You make records and play them over and over, learning the little details Oliver and Cynthia agree on, the things they argue about, practicing the inflections of Oliver's voice, absorbing his personality.
4: Try it again, Dutch.
2: From where?
4: From the part about the roses.
2: Okay.
5: Oliver, I was talking to Mrs. Gray again today. She says we simply have to do something about those roses. They're all covered with mildew.
6: Huh? What's that, Cynthia?
5: Oh, you weren't even listening. I said the roses are all covered with mildew. I don't know how many times I've told you to bring home some spray. And that isn't all. The snails are in the pansy bed.
6: I'm
8: I forgot it again. I'll be sure to bring some spray home tonight.
5: I don't know what's got into you lately.
8: I'm getting tired of your nagging after all these years, Cynthia. That's what's got into me. All this picking and jabbing is getting on my nerves. Now, if you'll excuse me, I'll go to work.
5: Why, Oliver?
8: All right, Cynthia, I'm sorry.
2: There you are, boss. What a day to be tied up to.
4: Okay, read me the speech about the pansy beds.
2: Oh, you mean I gotta put it on that dame again?
4: Yeah.
2: Oh, all right. I don't know how many times I told you to bring some spray home. And that isn't all. The snails are into the pansy beds.
8: I'm sorry, Cynthia. I forgot it again. I'll be sure to bring some spray home tonight.
2: I don't know what's got into you lately.
8: I'm getting tired of your nagging after all these years, Cynthia. That's what's got into me. All this picking and jabbing is getting on my nerves. Now, if you'll excuse me, I'll go to work.
2: Why? Oliver!
8: All right, Cynthia, I'm sorry.
4: Yeah, what's wrong with that?
2: Oh, nothing. You're in the wrong racket, boss. It's perfect.
7: Yes, Eddie, it is perfect. But you don't stop there. At every spare moment, you're studying up on the hardware business, learning the details of Oliver's financial dealings from the confidential reports Dutch brought you. And Mike has been busy, too, with a movie camera, photographing Oliver from an automobile parked across the street from the hardware store, or while he stands innocently on a street corner as Oliver hurries off to lunch. You study the pictures carefully, Eddie, capturing his walk, his nervous little mannerisms. But there's still something missing. You know practically nothing about his friends and neighbors, the people they play bridge with on Thursday nights, the members of Oliver's Lodge, the things you'll have to know about. It worries you, doesn't it, Eddie? And then all of a sudden, you get another big break. One afternoon, as you're bending over your books, Mike comes into the room.
1: Well, Eddie, I hope you can get by on the records we already made.
4: Why?
1: There ain't gonna be no more.
4: What's the matter? Machine breakdown?
1: Cynthia left town last night on the 11:15 train, going to visit her mother's.
4: Huh?
1: Heard Oliver telling the guy next door. Can't make records if you ain't got no one to talk to.
4: Yeah, yeah.
1: Tough break, huh?
4: No, not exactly.
1: Huh? What do you mean?
4: Mike, did anyone except Mrs. Littlefield see you the day you came to repair the phone?
1: No.
4: You sure?
1: Yeah, why?
4: Did you find yourself a camera? A speed graphic like the newspapers use?
1: Now, what's that got to do?
4: Could you find one?
1: Yeah, sure.
4: Okay, get one. And buy yourself a new suit.
1: What?
4: Tomorrow night, you're going to call on Oliver. You're from Snap, the photo magazine. And you're assigned to do a story on the typical American citizen. The average guy who lives in the suburbs. What he does in his spare time at home, who his friends are, what they do, his hobbies, the clubs he belongs to. You know, regular feature story. And the guy the committee selected as the average citizen is Oliver.
8: Now, see here, Mr. Dickinson, I don't know.
1: Now, whether... Mr. Littlefield, there'll be nothing to it.
8: Well, you've come at a rather bad time. My wife is away.
1: We can get pictures of her later, Mr. Littlefield, and of course, you'll get the usual fee of
8: $500. $500?
1: Yep. I can spend the afternoon with you here on the interview, and tonight we'd like to have a little party for you. At the magazine's expense, of course. We can invite all your friends and take pictures. You'll get yourself a lot of nice publicity. Do you a lot of good in the hardware business.
8: How did you know I was in the hardware business?
1: We went into that before you were selected. Always check up a little before we decide. Well, how about it, Mr. Littlefield?
8: Well, I don't really want publicity, but...
1: But you could use the 500, huh?
8: Yes, as a matter of fact, I could.
1: Good. I knew you'd be a sport. Now, suppose we get down to business, huh? First, I'll get a list of all your relatives, where they live and what they do, that kind of stuff, and then we'll check up on your...
9: I'm Mrs. Lake. I live down the street a few doors. 2228 Euclid, that is. Known the Littlefields, well, ever since they came here in 1927. Oliver was working for the gross department store in the hardware department, and my husband, Clem, he was in the men's ready-to-wear.
10: My name is Barton, pastor of the Congregational Church. Oliver's been a member for more than 10 years.
0: I'm his Aunt Sarah. I guess when you get right down to it, I'm his only living blood relative.
7: Well, there it is, Eddie. Everything you need right there in the book, complete with photographs. You were right, weren't you? In a matter of 10 days, you've learned more about Oliver Littlefield than he knows himself. And it's none too soon.
2: Eddie! Eddie! You seen the papers?
11: What's the matter?
2: Look.
11: Eddie Steckles, fugitive from justice.
2: They record your bail.
11: When did this come out?
2: About an hour ago.
11: Yeah, that's okay. Where's Mike?
2: He's coming.
11: Did he give Oliver the $500?
2: No, he stole him off. Said he'd have a check for him tonight.
11: The guy's getting smart. Beginning to think for himself.
2: We better get it over with, Eddie. It don't look so good.
11: Huh?
2: But the neighborhood's full of patrol cars. Maybe somebody called a magazine office or something.
11: Yeah, you get the jitters.
2: Uh-huh. When Mike came out of Oliver's house tonight, he says there was a guy standing across the street that he could have swore was a plainclothes dick.
11: Well, forget it. We got to take a chance. It's tonight or not at all. Call Oliver and tell him we'll be around about 8 o'clock to pay him off.
2: Which way, Eddie?
11: Take the next road to the right.
1: That's it, up there by the sign.
12: See here, what's this all about? I haven't done anything.
1: Shut up, Oliver.
11: Just keep your hands up, that's all.
1: That's better. Around to the right, Dutch.
2: How far, Eddie?
11: Anywhere along here.
2: This okay?
11: Yeah, sure. Come on.
12: I know what you're going to do. You're going to kill me. Listen, let me explain.
1: Shut up.
2: Come on, Oliver. Eddie.
11: Yeah, right behind you.
2: He's all yours, Eddie.
12: No, please don't kill me.
1: Nice work, Eddie.
11: No, Mike. Not Eddie. Oliver Littlefield, remember?
13: The Whistler will return in just a moment with a strange ending to tonight's story. But first, a word about the 248 people who were killed in auto accidents over the Christmas holiday. Reports already indicate that tonight's total will be even higher. Driving conditions are not good. Cars are old. Many people are at the wheel tonight who should not be. If you don't absolutely have to go out tonight, don't. But if you must drive, take it easy. I know that with new Signal gasoline in your tank, there's great temptation to step on the accelerator. But don't tonight. Keep the speed down. Keep a sharp eye on the other drivers and the pedestrians. You see, your Signal dealer isn't only interested in your business. Because he's your neighbor and your friend, he's also interested in you. That's why he's asked me to bring you this message. So that one of tonight's auto accidents may not mar the Happy New Year, which all of us in the Signal organization hope will be yours. And now, back to the Whistler.
7: Yes, Eddie. It was a miracle that sent Oliver Littlefield to you at the exact moment when you could use him best. And you knew how to make the most of it, didn't you? You've already decided what's going to happen from here on. How you'll suddenly disappear from Wilmont one fine morning without telling anyone where you're going. There'll be gossip about Oliver Littlefield finally wearying of his nagging wife. But after a month or so, it'll die down. South America, the Pacific Coast, Canada, there's lots of opportunity, isn't there, Eddie? Plenty of room for the smart ones. You abandon the car, Eddie Steckel's car, on the highway, and hitch a ride back to town. Outside of a slight pinch in the shoulders, Oliver's gray tweed suit fits perfectly. Almost as well as your clothes fit him back there in the trees on that side road. It's 11 o'clock when you finally get back to 12148 Euclid Avenue and fit Oliver's key in the lock on the front door.
2: You know, there's that light switch. It's over here by the door. There. Now I... Who are you?
14: Why, Oliver, don't you know me?
12: Oh, I'm sorry, of course I...
14: Sure, you know me, Oliver. Your wife wanted some work done in the garden. She called...
12: Left. Oh, yes, the spray.
14: Yeah, the spray. And there was something else, Oliver. The spading. You didn't know about that, did you?
12: My
14: name's Pizzoli, Oliver. From headquarters.
2: What do you mean?
14: You didn't know about the spading she'd ordered in the back of the yard. Or you wouldn't have buried her there the day before that gardener.
2: Buried her?
14: Sure. You shouldn't have killed her with arsenic, Oliver. Too easy to find in a post-mortem.
2: Oh. That's it, huh?
14: Put down that gun.
2: Yeah.
14: Packing a gun. Who would have thought it of a punk like Oliver Littlefield?

0: Next Monday at 9 o'clock, the Whistler will bring you another strange tale. 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
1: 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Its title, Lady in the Red Hat.
2: And now, tonight's presentation of radio's outstanding theater of thrills, Suspense. Tonight, we bring you a story of a manhunt that ends in a church. We call it The Lady in the Red Hat. So now, starring Mr. Vic Perrin, here is tonight's suspense play, The Lady in the Red Hat.
3: Hello, Mitch. Come in, sit down.
4: Thanks. What's the trouble?
3: Orders to stop those articles you're writing.
4: Why?
3: Well, it's not so much the 13th Apostle as the way you keep harping on those theories you've got about him.
4: Well, I think I'm right.
3: I know, so does the chief. But you've got every woman in the city scared to death. That's why I want you to lay off.
4: Look, 5 women have been murdered by the 13th Apostle in 3 months, and they were all wearing red in their clothes. I say that means something, and they want me to lay off.
3: This isn't me. We hired you to do the feature column in the Sunday supplement because you've got a big following. Psychology of murder, it's a great idea, but... Excuse me. Yeah.
5: Mr. Banning, is Mr. Mitchell in there?
3: Yeah?
5: Will you tell him his housekeeper's on the phone? She says it's urgent.
3: All right. Switch the call in here.
5: Yes, sir.
3: Use this phone, Mitch.
4: Oh, thanks. Hello? Oh, yes, Mrs. White. Oh? Will you repeat the message, please? Thank you. No, don't worry. It's all right. Yes, I won't be home until after midnight, then. Yes. Goodbye.
3: Anything wrong?
4: I don't know. I'll find out, though. An anonymous note slipped under my door. Somebody wants me to meet the Avenger at midnight. Good evening.
6: Hi, Mick. Huh. I thought you were going to wait downstairs.
4: I was, but Banning wanted to see me. Naylor called him. The police department wants me to stop my articles.
6: Why?
4: No. I'll tell you while we're eating.
6: Did they say anything about my stuff?
4: No. No, yours is straight reporting. It's theorizing they object to. Maybe I'm getting too close.
6: Have you written anything on last night's murder? I'd like to read it.
4: I won't be writing it now. But if I did, I know what I'd say.
6: Have you got something new, Mitch?
4: Something new? Maybe. I don't know yet. Meet the Avenger at 12 o'clock, and the Avenger could be anyone. We waited for the elevator. I watched. Tired faces drifting into boxes, lowering them to the street, and then outside into darkness, growing cold with snow and night's wind. And she was there with me, a smile on her lips. We went to a place for dinner.
6: You know, Mitch, I love this place. My favorite hangout after work.
4: Well, that's why I brought you here. Now, I was beginning to wonder why you've been so quiet. Subdued lights and warmth, is that it?
6: In a way.
4: Oh? Something else, too.
6: Mitch, tell me now. What do you think about it?
3: It?
6: The Avenger.
4: You've read my articles. That's what I think.
6: No, I don't mean what you write. I do that, too. I mean you. What do you think?
4: Well, I have to write about him. Must I talk about him, too?
6: Mm-hmm.
4: All right. I think he's fantastic. Consider the name he or she has chosen for himself. The 13th Apostle. Probably wants to purge the world because of its sins.
6: But that's what you said in your article.
4: Well, that's what I think.
6: And all that stuff about the color red?
4: It means something. Perhaps a sinful color. The obsession of red is a symbol. There's a tie-up.
6: Listen, I want to tell you something. Something big.
4: A story?
6: Can I have another drink?
4: Oh, I'm sorry. Mario?
7: Coming, sir.
6: I got an anonymous note this morning.
4: A note? Well, that's odd.
6: What do you mean?
4: Because...
7: Yes, Mr. Mitchell?
4: Oh, the same...
6: Yes, please.
4: Nothing, thanks.
7: Yes.
4: By the way, when a Lieutenant Dowell comes in, will you show him to this table, please?
7: Of course, yes.
6: Bill Dowell? He's on the Avenger case. Are you holding out on me, Mitch?
4: You were speaking of a note, anonymous. Did it say anything about the Avenger?
6: Yes. Yes, it did. If I wanted important information about the Avenger, I was to go at midnight to the community chapel on 7th.
4: Have you got the note with you?
6: No, I left it at home.
4: Oh? Did it tell you to sit in the first pew and wait?
6: You got one, too?
4: This afternoon, under my door at home. The housekeeper
6: the
4: called.
6: Same thing.
4: It's queer, isn't it?
6: I wondered.
4: What?
6: This isn't an ordinary tip, don't you see? I've been working on the story for the Standard. You've been doing your series. Supposing...
4: The 13th Apostle sent the notes?
6: Well?
4: Bill Dowell called me earlier. He wanted to see me.
6: Oh?
4: I said I was taking you out for dinner. I told him to meet us here.
6: Why?
4: The lieutenant claims he received a note like ours, too. Could she be the one? Or Dowell? Millions of people in a city, and the person next to you a killer? You just couldn't believe it was someone you knew. Was that then the ultimate stimulation? To kill a stranger was not enough. Now, seek out the danger, the extreme risk. Because there was emotion here. Emotion of friendship. That was different, and who might it be? The girl on the newspaper? Or the policeman?
6: Are you being stubborn because you're a policeman or because you're just pig-headed, Lieutenant?
8: Well, Jeannie, you're a reporter. Too much imagination. I still think it's a crackpot gag.
6: Then why did you come?
8: Well, because Mitch and I have been working together on this because we're all friends. I'm not taking any chances. There have been 5 murders already.
4: She makes sense, though, Bill. 3 of us, all vitally interested in the case. It'd be very flattering to him if we turned up at the chapel at midnight.
6: I'll be there, I can tell you that.
8: Well, I don't like it. He might be after one of us. Maybe you, Jeannie. Maybe he doesn't like some of the stuff you've been writing about him.
4: Maybe me.
8: Maybe. Or me. I'm the cop who's chasing him.
6: Yes, I don't imagine he's particularly fond of you, Bill.
4: Well, why not surround the chap?
8: No, mind you, I still think it's a crank note, but if it isn't, this baby's too smart. If he sees anything wrong, he'll get away.
4: Well, you've used police cordons before to get a killer. There must be enough buildings around to
8: I'm
4: hide
8: still
4: him.
8: Not taking any chances.
6: I think Billy wants all the credit for a dramatic
8: capture. I'd
6: have
8: to share it with Mitch anyway.
6: And me.
8: Uh-uh, you're going home.
6: Oh, that's what you think. I'm on that list. I want to be there when something happens.
4: Do you know where the chapel is, Bill?
8: Yeah, it's the one on 7th, just around the corner there.
4: That's funny. I must have passed it 100 times. I never noticed it.
6: Most people think it's vacant. It's not. In fact, it's open all night.
8: How do you know, Ginny?
6: I don't know. I guess I heard about it. You know, I always used to like the snow. I look forward to it. I don't like it tonight.
8: I never liked it. Something smothering about the stuff. I was in a blizzard once.
4: What happened?
8: I was lost in the woods up north. I nearly froze to death. The snow kept coming down, got in my mouth and my nose and eyes. And after a while, things didn't look white anymore. They were blurred and red.
4: What frightened you more, fear of being lost or fear of dying?
8: I don't know. Why?
4: Just wondered.
6: Anybody got the time?
4: No. It's 11 o'clock.
8: Let's go in.

0: funny.
1: What is?
0: If one of us were killed here.
2: I'm going to have a look around. Check any side doors.
1: All right.
2: You stay here.
1: Yeah.
0: Music's nice. There's the organist up there, see him?
1: Have you ever noticed how, even in an empty place like this, one speaks softly?
0: Yes.
1: I wonder why it's always so quiet.
0: I wonder. Why are you looking at me like that?
1: Was I?
0: Yes. Why?
1: Perhaps I was thinking how strange it would be if one of us were the 13th apostle.

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And now, we bring back to our Hollywood soundstage Mr. Vic Perrin, starring in tonight's production, The Lady in the Red Hat. A tale well calculated to keep you in suspense.

0: one of us? The Avenger? Oh, Mitch.
1: Well, it has to be someone.
0: I believe you're serious.
1: I am. We've all been on the case since the first death. Perhaps one of us enjoys the publicity, the thrill of killing.
0: Are you trying to frighten me?
1: No, no.
0: I don't like this place.
2: Better go home, then. What, jitters, Jeannie?
1: What did you find, Bill?
2: One side exit, that's all. We can see it in the front pew.
0: What's the time?
2: About 11:15.
0: Oh, I'm cold. I wonder if we could get some coffee.
2: There's a place in the corner. I'll get it. You two stay here. How do you like yours?
0: Just black.
1: Same.
2: Right. I'll be back in 5 minutes. Take it easy, Jeannie. It's not 12 yet.
1: You want to sit down?
0: Up in the front? No, not yet.
1: All right, here then.
0: Mitch, you weren't serious, were you?
1: Yes.
0: Mitch.
1: Well, you've read my articles. I've theorized about the apostle. The analysis could fit any one of us.
0: Me?
1: Well, why not? You're fairly strong. You could have done it. If you like excitement, danger. You've often said you don't get along with women. You never have.
0: That doesn't mean
1: it could be you.
0: Or you. Or Bill.
1: Yes, now I've thought about him. It wouldn't be difficult for him to kill and get away with it. Easier than most people because he's a policeman.
0: And you?
1: Perhaps I'm in love. In love with a girl I can never have. Because of that, I hate all women.
0: It's funny. I never thought of you in love.
1: Why not?
0: Because you're so alone, so... I don't know.
1: We sat alone with the music. It was everywhere in the chapel, solemn, accusing. The thoughts had been spoken. Fear was creating suspicion. And the girl with the red scarf tied about her head, sitting with folded hands beside me, looked in front of her, and her eyes were on the front pew.
2: Sorry I am so long. It seems that half the cab drivers in there were getting coffee. Didn't anything happen?
1: No.
2: Jeannie?
0: Oh, thanks. No, it seems wrong, drinking coffee in the chapel.
1: Sinful, Jeannie?
0: Oh, stop it. It's not what I meant.
2: Yeah, Richie. Thanks.
0: What's the time, Bill?
2: 11:30.
0: That all?
2: I see our friend at the organ is still there.
1: Yeah, it's a funny hour to practice.
2: Mitch.
1: Hmm?
2: I heard what you said to Jeannie before. I mean about one of us being the Avenger. Are you kidding?
1: No.
2: That's crazy.
1: Well, why? It's got to be somebody. Why not one of us?
0: Well, he's got brilliant reasons. Ask him. We all feel.
2: It's not a joke anymore, Mitch.
1: I know. The trouble with you, Bill, is you think you have to look for some poor devil frothing at the mouth, hands covered with blood. Must a murderer always look like a comic book conception of a murder?
2: Cut it out. You're not funny.
1: I'm not trying to be. I think it more than probable that one of us could be the 13th apostle. We're normal, moderately attractive people. But one of us thinks differently. Which one? We drank our coffee. There was an animal awareness now, each of us watching the other, cautious, wondering. We spoke of Christmas, of sailing, of next year's Dodgers. We spoke of everything but the 13th apostle and of 12 o'clock.
2: Look, there's been a lot of crazy talk tonight. Mitch, you started it. Now, let's get things out.
1: All right, Bill.
2: I still think those notes we got were from a crackpot. But it's my job to investigate. I've gone along with a gag, Mitch, but this is serious. This talk about Jeannie or me or you...
1: If you think it's a gag, why bother about
0: it? What's the matter with you, Mitch? Why don't you stop?
1: I'm sorry. Let's forget it. We'll leave Bill to sit it out, and I'll take you
2: home. I wish you would.
0: No, I'm staying.
2: Hey, what? I didn't figure it on that.
0: Oh.
2: The lights... There's only one up there now. The organist must have turned the others out. It'd be hard to see anyone coming in from the front pew.
1: Well?
2: I'm going to take a look. I'll see you. I'm trying to jump.
0: No, no.
1: You're not afraid to be alone with me, are you?
0: Don't be an idiot.
2: If anyone comes in, stay in the shadows.
1: It's nearly 12.
2: You might as well get in your places. I'll be right back.
1: I guess we'd better.
0: The front pew?
1: Yeah. Yeah, those were the instructions.
0: It's quiet without the music.
2: It's too quiet. It was nice.
0: And there's so many shadows.
2: Shadows in the chapel? They shouldn't be frightening.
0: Will Bill be able to see us when he comes back?
2: I think so.
0: Do you think it's him?
2: Do you?
0: What's the time?
2: About 3 minutes to.
0: I hope he finds the lights.
2: I don't mind it. Strange.
0: What?
2: When I was very young, I was in a place like this, very much like this.
0: Oh?
2: I was taken every week, and every week there was a woman who sat across the aisle. She was beautiful. I was in love with her. Nobody ever talked to her. My mother hated her, but not my father. Do you know what I found out?
0: No.
2: It was after my father left us. He'd been in love with that woman all that time. They ran away together.
0: How terrible.
2: Yes, I thought so at the time. What tiny things one remembers. She always wore a red hat. She was beautiful, but she must have been very wicked.
0: Red hat.
2: Where I lived, they used to say it was the shock of his leaving that killed my mother. Poor Jeannie, I'm frightening you. Give me your hand, Jeannie.
0: No.
2: You're cold.
0: Don't. Please don't.
2: You're like her. You know, you look like her. You even wear red because it's your favorite color.
0: Mitch.
2: I'm in love with you, and it's so wrong. I've been in love with you ever since I met you, but it's wrong. You're bad. You're like her. Don't scream. Don't.
0: Mitch, it's all right. I understand.
2: I'm sorry. The music stopped. We've got to have music. There was always the organ playing at home. Come along, Jeannie.
0: Where are we going?
2: We're going upstairs to the organ loft. No, don't scream, please.
3: Mitch, Jeannie, you're front.
2: Don't you say anything. Don't.
0: I won't. Mitch, you're not well. I'm glad you told me.
3: Mitch?
0: I love you, too.
3: Jenny?
0: You must believe me. I love you, Mitch. Please.
2: She was clever, trying to win me over with talk of love. I wasn't going to take any chances with her. We went up the narrow stairs to where the organ was. I closed the door behind us. I didn't need my knife anymore. I could smash her with my hands. I could pound the evil flat, stamp it out on the floor. The other five were bad. They'd sinned, but she was like the woman at home, the woman in the red hat. And I knew what had to be done with her. I'd known it from the day I'd met her. Tall, with long legs, fresh face masking wickedness, and that's...
3: Mitch! Jeannie! Where are you?
0: Please.
2: Stay down there, Bill. Don't come up. I've got her. You stay there. I found her out. I've known all the time. She's got to die. You know that, Bill.
3: I'm coming up, Mitch. It's okay. We'll take her in together.
2: That's why I sent those notes, Bill. I had a trapper, you understand?
3: Sure.
2: I'm right. I'm right, aren't I?
3: Dead right, Mitch. Open the door. We'll take her in together.
2: But no, you stay there, Bill. I don't need your help. I can do it. How do you turn this thing on? Now, there must be a switch. Don't you go near that door, Jeannie.
3: Mitch, open the door, Mitch.
2: Here's one.
3: Mitch,
2: in a minute. Don't worry. She won't hurt me, not anymore.
0: Mitch, please. Whatever I've done to you, I'm sorry.
2: You're the woman. You're always the woman in red. Now play. There was music at home at my mother's funeral. Now you play.
0: I can't.
2: Play it.
0: I don't know how.
2: Play! You play louder. Louder. Louder. Louder. Louder.
4: Drop what I do. Bill.
2: Turn it off. Turn it off. The music. Stop it. Stop.
5: laugh at it, killing me

Suspense, in which Mr. Vic Perrin starred in tonight's presentation of The Lady in the Red Hat. Next week, the story of a killer and the family which he held in a night of fear. We call it Strange for a Killer. That's next week on Suspense.

Suspense is produced and directed by Anthony Ellis. Tonight's script was written by Clark Daly. The music was composed by René Garrigan and conducted by Wilbur Hatch. Featured in the cast were Virginia Gregg, Larry Thor, Barney Phillips, Jack Carroll, and Jenny Stevens. In this second half of the 20th century, war could happen in a hurry. 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
1: Tuesday,
0: August 30th, 1955, 71 years ago today, titled Lady in the Red Hat. 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
3: Hello. Are you guys in charge of this precinct?
4: Well, hello, Bright Eyes.
3: Who's in charge here?
5: Just a minute. How did you get in?
3: I walked in. Who's the top man here?
5: This is the squad room, son. If you have a complaint, give it to the desk sergeant.
3: No, I don't want to bother him. Sleeping.
5: Jenkins sleeping? Boy, till I tell
3: you. You better sit down.
6: Hey, Costello, he's got a gun.
3: Yeah, I got a gun. Sit down.
5: Hey, son, you must be crazy.
3: Maybe, but I think I know what I'm doing.
6: Well, you can't hold up a police station, mister.
3: No?
6: There's no dough here.
5: No, look, son, look.
3: Keep your hands up.
6: I didn't move.
3: Hey, you, shove that chair over for me.
6: Yeah. Okay, mister.
3: Yeah, I have a lot to talk about, and I want to be comfortable. I've come to tell you Cups a story.
6: Look, mister, this isn't funny.
3: Just tell your story and give your present. How's that?
5: Well, what do you mean, a present?
3: Why, I'm a regular Santa Claus. Going to give you $10,000.
6: Now look.
3: There is $10,000 reward for the kidnapper of Peggy Stewart, am I right?
6: Where
5: is she? Where's the girl?
3: You forget this gun. You also forget I said I was going to tell you a story first. Sit down, Captain.
6: You mean you're confessing?
3: Yeah, story of my life. You get plenty of thrills. You know why?
5: Look, son, look.
3: Plenty of thrills. Because my name is Reese.
6: Joe Reese. Then you killed her. You killed her.
3: You have heard about me. Yes. Killer Reese. Killer Reese, Captain. Then you admit I got a story. I'm going to tell it in my own way. First things first, last things last. And Peggy Stewart comes last.
5: Look, just tell us, did you kill her, Joe?
3: I start at the beginning. The beginning when I was born, and don't interrupt.
6: Okay, we won't interrupt.
3: Cause, you see, I think a lot about when I was born. Maybe somebody loved me then. Maybe when I sucked in my first breath of air and let out a yell. Maybe my mother loved me. Maybe she wished I was dead. She didn't live long enough for me to find out. But after she died, it was like I was just shoved clean out of the world. Shoved off to an aunt and an uncle who had the meanest, grimiest, stinkingest little souls even you fellows could hope to meet. Yeah, Aunt Ella and Uncle Walter. Oh, they were a pair. Why, they even looked alike. Faces like rotting cabbages, and their mean little mouths yapping away in the middle of them. Those two would have eaten the heart out of a saint. Oh, but I was so little when I went there, I didn't even know what I was missing. Until one day, when I was about 9, I found a kitten. A dirty, sick little kitten.
1: Joe Reese, what you got there?
7: Just a little cat.
1: How do you speak to me?
7: I mean, ma'am.
8: We found it down the alley, Mother, back of the fish store.
1: Well, you get it out of here, Joe. You get it out quick.
8: I told you, Joe.
7: Please, ma'am, it...
1: You hear me?
7: It won't eat much. Please.
1: You hear me? You get it out of here. Dirty thing. And if I see it again, Uncle Walt will beat the stuffing out of you.
7: Yes, ma'am.
1: Ought to kill it. Would, too, but it'd turn my stomach. Now get both of you.
8: Yes, Mother. What you gonna do with it, Joe?
7: I don't know. Nothing.
8: We could have some fun, I bet. Tie something to its tail.
7: No. I don't want to.
8: Might as well. We could have some fun.
7: No, I said. Say, feel.
8: Yeah? What about it?
7: It's buzzing inside. Like machinery.
8: Oh, that's purring.
7: Purring?
8: Sure. Cats do that when they're glad.
7: It's glad? About what?
8: Bet it thinks you're gonna feed it.
7: Oh, yes. What do cats eat, Cousin Alex?
8: You ain't gonna keep it.
7: Sure I'm gonna keep it. I'm gonna keep it somewhere she don't know.
8: You're crazy.
7: I'm not. I'm gonna keep it. It likes me. That's why.
8: Likes you? A cat?
7: Then why is it buzzing? Purring? Sure it likes me.
8: Oh, it doesn't. It's hungry. I'll stop it purring. Look.
7: What you doing, Alex?
8: Watch when I twist its tail.
7: No, don't. Hey, now look what you done.
8: See? Now it ain't purring. Joe, what are you doing?
7: It clawed me. It clawed me, and now it's scared. It clawed me. Scared now.
3: You ever feel a kitten? What it's really like? A skinny little kitten? Why, it's nothing but fur, soft, and a head, and its backbone is like a thin string of beads, curled just so. When it's scared, its eyes stare, all one color, and its neck is thin, thinner than a match, like a string of beads, just nothing between your fingers. Just...

0: Suspense, Roma Wines are bringing you as star Mr. Peter Lorre in Nobody Loves Me by Herbert Clyde Lewis and Sylvia Richards. 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
1: Between the acts of Suspense, this is Truman Bradley for Roma Wines. 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She says, "We have good reason to celebrate Labor Day this year. 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
0: And now Roma Wines bring back to our Hollywood soundstage Peter Lorre in Nobody Loves Me, a narrative well calculated to keep you in suspense.
2: Never turned my stomach. It was always easy.

0: how he liked to kill. Liked it way down inside of him. And I hated him. So whenever I killed anything or anybody, after that I was killing Uncle Walter and everybody like him. I hated him. I hated him till he died.
1: Joe, come here. Your poor Uncle Walt is passing on, and I want you to see him before he goes. Joe.
2: Yes, ma'am.
1: Don't say a word unless he speaks to you.
2: I won't.
1: Go stand on the other side of the bed. Oh, listen to the blessed man fighting for his life. Just listen to him.
0: Yes, I listen. Oh, did I listen? And I only wished he knew he was dying. I wanted to tell him. I wanted to say, "You are dying, Uncle Walter, and I'm wishing you dead." That's why I'm strangling the wind out of your turkey neck. I'm burying a knife in your filthy heart. I am doing it. Me, Joe.
1: Oh, look at him. I think he's going to speak.
0: Oh, no, no. No, he's not.
1: Oh, he's dead. He's gone.
2: Yeah, he's gone.
1: Oh, that blessed saintly man. Joe, you'll never know how much he did for you. You'll never be able to thank him. He's in heaven now.
2: Yeah, I bet.
1: Don't you understand, Joe? Your poor Uncle Walt is dead.
2: Sure, I understand.
1: Then can't you say something?
2: Sure. Uncle Walt is dead.
0: 15 years. Too late for me.
2: One day after that, I mashed a toad under a rock. And there was a white dog I caught in a fence, in a corner, and threw stones at it, dozens of stones. Each day I killed one thing, and some things died quick and some died slow. But I always felt the same. I felt good. I found there was room in the world for a bright young fellow like me. There was work to spare for a man who didn't mind killing. And $100 a job I could get. Sometimes more. Hey, pick up that pencil, fatty. Yeah, you, Sergeant. I'll give you a list.
3: Yeah.
2: Well, there was the Bresco brothers. All three of them. A guy named Lyons who was two-timing somebody's wife. Oh, and that chorus babe, Daisy Mae Marks.
3: Yeah.
2: She got her fingers in the wrong pie.
3: Yeah.
2: Izzy Turnbull, the weasel.
3: Yeah.
2: An old codger named Haskett. We called him the...
3: Yeah, that's enough of them, Joe. Now, please, where'd you leave the girl?
2: I'll get her around to her.
4: Where'd you kill her, Joe?
2: I am telling this. It's my story.
4: Yeah, sure, Joe, sure.
2: Because it all happened different with Peggy Stewart. See, I wasn't supposed to kill her. The boy sent me around to case the Stewart house for the kidnapping. It was all I was supposed to do, find out who was in the house and when the girl was alone. It was a big job. Why, with her father owning half the state and holding a mortgage on the rest, we expected it to pay off plenty.
5: Yes, sir?
2: I'm looking for work.
5: There's nothing here.
2: Oh, I thought maybe raking the yard or I can drive.
5: No, there isn't anything.
2: Is there anyone else here I could ask?
6: Horace, who are you talking to?
5: It's a young fellow, Miss Peggy, looking for work.
6: Oh. What kind of work?
2: Oh, anything, ma'am, anything at all. You see, I'm going to college, and I just want some work for the summer, and I have a bad back, so I can't do anything heavy.
6: Oh, I see. Well, maybe we have something. I'll ask my father.
5: Miss Pig!
6: Father isn't home right now, but if you want to wait...
2: Oh, sure, I'll wait.
6: You can come inside, Mr.,
2: Sanders, Joe Sanders.
6: Well, come in, Joe. Horace was about to give me my lunch. Maybe you'd like to eat with me.

0: So for more than an hour, I was on the inside, looking out, just for once. It did things to me. That room, all sunshiny, where we ate, blue dishes, the food cooked in little dabs, and so good. I was just boiling with hate. I couldn't look at her, at the girl, or talk. She didn't seem to notice what was happening to me. That's what really got me. She didn't once look scared. Hey, you ever see Miss Piggy? She's little, all curved and little and bright and soft. Even her voice is soft. I'd never known anybody like her, except people in books I read in a modern library, you know. I couldn't take it. I want to make her like the other girls I'd known. Make her get that look in her eyes.
1: You're not eating, Joe.
0: Huh? Oh, I've been thinking.
1: Oh?
0: Aren't you scared?
1: Scared?
0: Being alone like this with a fellow you don't even know?
1: Scared of you?
0: Lots of girls are.
1: Why? Are you dangerous?
0: I don't know. Lots of girls think I am. There must be something in it.
1: You mean you're a wolf?
0: No, I don't mean it that way.
1: Well, if you are, I think you're a nice wolf. The nicest I know.
0: It's not what I mean. Anyway, you just don't know me.
1: It's funny. I feel like I do. I feel I've known you for a long time. What's the matter, Joe?
0: Nothing. Nothing is the matter. Guess I better be going.
1: But aren't you going to wait for Father? He'll be here pretty soon.
0: No, I guess I better not wait.
1: But you said you...
0: You see, I just remembered I got to be someplace at 2:00.
1: Oh. Well, if you come back tomorrow, I...
0: That's it. I'll come back tomorrow.
1: Maybe that'll be even better. I can talk to Father tonight about you. Then I'm sure he'll give you a job.
0: Sure, you do that. That'll be swell.
1: But you will come back. Promise?
0: Oh, sure. I'll come back. I couldn't figure it out. How a girl like her could be with me and not be scared. And after I practically warned her, too, you can see how I tried to warn her, but she just looked at me, at my eyes. My eyes! And hers stayed just the same. Blue and soft, like she was looking at anyone. Hey, there is killing in my eyes. Lots of killing. Well, anyone can see that. But then it hit me. I had to make her scared. I had to get her to look at me in that beautiful, naked way from back deep in her head. Her blue eyes, all glazed, all over, all one color. Well, I got my car out and drove back to her house. It was night already, and there were lights on and windows were open, and this time I went right to the front door.
1: I'll go, Father. Joe.
0: Hello, Miss Peggy.
1: Well, did you come to see Father tonight? I haven't talked to him yet.
0: No, I came to see you.
1: Well, that's nice, Joe. I
0: came to get you.
1: Get me?
0: Sure, don't you remember? I came back, like you said. Going to take you away.
1: Like
0: yeah.
1: I said?
0: Yeah, see? Now you're getting that look. Now you're beginning to look at me the right way.
1: Don't, Joe. You're hurting me.
0: No, I'm not hurting you, Peggy. Not much yet. Just enough so you'll look up at me like something in a trap. You won't hurt much more when I kill you.
1: When you... Joe, please.
0: That's what I said, when I kill you.
1: Oh, no.
0: It won't. No, it won't. I dumped her in the front seat, and after I got the car in her, she didn't move anymore. She sat there with her big eyes staring at the road. I didn't talk anymore. I, I thought fast and I drove fast. I thought how it was going to be, killing her. And I was still thinking when we got to the hideout. Huh? Where it is? Oh, it's up in the mountains and I like it there. It's nothing but a shed, but someone had a house there once and well, there are still lilac bushes and roses. Lots of roses. When I lifted her out of the car to carry her into the shed, I could smell the lilacs. There was just enough moon to see her face.
1: You don't have to carry me. I can walk.
0: Just the same, I carry you. That's part of the fun for me. You don't want to spoil my fun.
1: Where are we?
0: What difference does it make?
1: No difference.
0: Then don't ask so many questions. You won't see much of it anyway. Okay. Inside. Walk straight ahead and stand still.
1: It's dark.
0: I got a candle. There. Now get over there and sit down.
1: On the floor?
0: Yes, on the floor. What do you want? All the comforts of home? Of your beautiful, clean, bright, wonderful home? Well, why don't you tell me what you want?
1: Joe, what's the matter? What did I do to you?
0: Nothing. You did nothing to me.
1: Then why are you... Why, Joe?
0: Go on, say it. Why am I going to kill you?
1: Yes.
0: It's a very foolish question. I got to kill you.
1: But why?
0: I got to talk to you. Watch your eyes. And tell you a lot of things. I got to hold you.
1: Please, Joe.
0: I got to know how you feel before you die. Hold you like this. Do you love me, Peggy? Do you?
1: Love you?
0: Sure. That's what I asked.
1: Of course not. Of course I don't love you.
0: You see? Nobody loves me. Nobody ever loved me. Maybe a cat once. Everyone hates me, Peggy.
1: But I don't hate you either.
0: See, that's funny. I just thought of something. You know what?
1: Joe, how can
0: no,
1: you...
0: No, this is important. Listen, it's this way. I used to live here in a shack weeks sometimes, and I'd read books. Oh, good books. Modern Library. Do you know about them?
1: Yes, I know.
0: Well, you can get any book, and it's only a buck. It's less than a buck, the best, see?
1: Yes.
0: So I read something by a man, oh yes, called Oscar Wilde. And he says, each man kills the thing he loves. It's in a modern library. Each man kills the thing he loves. Maybe that's what I am doing.
1: No, Joe. You don't love me.
0: You don't get it. Like I said, nobody loves me, but I get love anyway. I get something like love because when I start to kill you, Peggy, there won't be anyone else in the world for you but me. No one else will matter. And then your eyes, they'll get shiny. Oh, so shiny. And they'll blaze and the blue will spread out. That's why I'm going to kill you, Peggy. Oh, it'll be so easy. There won't be anything in them but me. All I've got to do is take your neck in my hands like this. Hey, Peggy, I'm going to kill you. You heard me say it. I'm going to kill you now. Why don't your eyes...
1: Poor Joe.
0: What? What did you say?
1: You've been hurt. You've been terribly hurt. Poor Joe. I'm sorry.

0: Oh, well, that's it.
1: But, where did you leave the body, Joe?
0: What are you talking about?
1: After you killed her.
0: Who said I killed her?
1: Why, you said that you...
0: Listen, you bonehead. That's what it's all about. That's why I came in here, to give myself up. See, nobody ever loved me except that cat. And when he got scared, it clawed me, and I had to kill it. But Miss Piggy, she wasn't scared.
1: I don't get it.
0: Miss Piggy looked at me and into me and through me, and she knew what I was, rotten. But she said, poor Joe, to me, Joe Reese. I figured that was as close as I'd ever get to love. Well, I figured it was enough. Go ahead, answer it, Sergeant. Guess that's her father saying she's home. And then you can lock me up, Captain. I need sleep. I'm dead for sleep.

0: 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Tonight's study in Suspense.
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2: 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I want to remind you to be sure not to miss next Thursday's Suspense show. 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
0: Peter Lorre appeared through the courtesy of Warner Brothers and will soon be seen in their production, Three Strangers.
1: A word from our government. Despite the lifting of some restrictions, travel is still tight in many parts of the country and over many railroads used for the armed forces. 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

0: 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This episode of Escape originally aired Thursday, August 30th, 1951, 75 years ago today, titled The Man Who Stole the Bible.
1: You, finding life rather dull, dreaming again of exotic places, wishing you were somewhere else, we offer you Escape.

0: Escape with us now to New Orleans during Mardi Gras, behind the gaiety of which lies a nightmare world of terror and death, as John and Gwen Bagney tell it in The Man Who Stole the Bible.
1: I didn't mean to steal the Bible. That wasn't my intention. Why, I've never taken as much as a towel or an ashtray out of a hotel. And if I'd known the night of terror would lead me into, I'd never have taken it at all.

0: Mardi Gras in New Orleans. 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But me, I was stuck in a stuffy hotel room waiting for a call from the boss. And the sound of all those people out in the street having fun got on my nerves. Operator. Come on, operator.
1: Your order, please.
0: This is Mr. Cummings, room 302. Whatever happened to that bellhop I sent for?
1: Would you speak louder? I can't hear you, sir.
0: I said this is...
1: Just a minute.
0: Operator.
1: What was it you wanted?
0: A bellhop. I want him to bring me something to read, anything. You said half an hour ago he was on his way up.
1: Hasn't he answered your call yet, Mr. Cummings?
0: No, he has not.
1: Well, I'm sorry, sir. The hotel's so crowded. The Mardi Gras, you know. It's almost impossible to... Just a minute.
0: Operator. Oh, nuts. I paced back and forth, wishing the boss had called me so I could get out of the room. I didn't dare leave even to go down and get a paper. He's that kind of a guy, expects you to be on tap all the time. There was no radio in the room and nothing to read. I went through all the drawers, hoping somebody had left behind a magazine or a seed catalog, anything. And then I found it. The Bible. The Gideon Bible. For years, I've seen them in hotel rooms, but I'd never paid any attention to them. Now I opened the book. 1 Samuel chapter 19. I lay down on the bed and started to read. The knock surprised me. I'd forgotten about the bellhop. I got up to go to the door and I realized I had the Bible in my hand. It's a fine thing when a man feels embarrassed caught reading the Bible, but that's how I felt, embarrassed. I stuffed it under the pillow and went to the door. Well, you sure took your time to... Oh, sorry, I thought it was a bellhop. Who are you?
2: How's Detective? Sorry to disturb you.
0: Well, that's all right. What's the matter?
2: Seems that the woman who had this room before you lost her pocketbook. She thinks she left it here.
0: Well, I'm sorry, there's no pocketbook here.
2: Well, I better take a look.
0: Well, I'd have seen it if it was here, but come on in if you want.
2: Thanks.
0: See, there's... No pocketbook in here.
2: Yeah, but she's sure she left it here. I'll have to go through everything.
0: Now, look, there's nothing in there but my stuff. You have to...
2: What's the matter? Don't you want me to look for it?
0: Well, no, it isn't that. I just don't like people going through my things, that's all.
2: Look, she had some money in it. Now, you wouldn't want me to say you refused to let me look around for it, would you?
0: Oh, no, of course not. Go ahead. But I've been through all those drawers already.
2: Well, I just take another look. Doesn't seem likely that the maids would have overlooked it, but once in a while, something gets left in a drawer.
0: Yeah, I know. But there's nothing in there.
2: No, I guess you're right. That's amazing, the things people leave behind in hotels.
0: Yeah, guess it is.
2: Yeah. Nobody else been in here, have they?
0: Nope, nobody. Can't even get a bellhop in here.
2: You been out of the room?
0: No. And look, I'm not responsible for anything that was left here.
2: No, of course not. Well, I'm sorry to have bothered you.
0: That's all right. Oh, say, tell that bellhop to get up here, will you?
2: Yeah, I'll tell him. Good night.
0: He was a strange guy, but I suppose all house dicks are. I don't know. I never had anything to do with one before this. I lay down again and went back to reading the Bible. Once I got used to the old-fashioned language, I found it pretty interesting. The story of David, anyway. A guy being chased by everybody, not knowing who his enemies were, every minute expecting to get killed. I was down to the part where David's wife puts a dummy in his bed as a decoy to save his life when I was interrupted again. This time, I automatically stuck the Bible into the pillow and went to the door.
3: Hello.
0: Well, hello.
3: I'm having a most awful time. I've tried and tried, but it just won't work. And the room's so stuffy.
0: How's that?
3: The window in my room, it won't open. Would you open it for me?
0: Oh, sure. Just show me, which room is it?
3: Right next to yours, just around this corner. Room 300. I have the same trouble on buses. The windows never open. It drives me mad. You can see how stuffy the room is.
0: This window?
3: Mm-hmm. Well, isn't that a... It opened for you.
0: Yeah, yeah, it did. Easy, too. Yeah, so does this one.
3: I can't understand it.
0: You're sure you tried.
3: You don't think I'd come to your door and ask you to come over here if I didn't need something, do you?
0: It's been done.
3: I won't argue with that. But now that you're here, would you like to have a drink? For your trouble,
0: no,
3: I mean.
0: No, I don't think
3: you
0: so.
3: You can watch the parade much better here than on your side of the building.
0: No, I can't. Listen.
3: What's the matter?
0: Oh, I'm sorry. I gotta go. That's my fault.
3: Wait. Don't go. You can have the coal transferred here. But it's silly to go all the way back.

0: Hello, Cummings. Oh, yes, sir. Yeah, I've been waiting for your call. Now, look, I covered the whole territory down here. Things look pretty healthy. You see, the main difficulty has been... I stared at my briefcase. I'd left it on the dresser. Now it was on the bed. And everything had been pulled out of it. The closet door was ajar. The drawers in the bureau were open. My Gladstone apparently hadn't been touched, but everything else had. I heard the boss talking trends and business conditions, but my mind was on a girl who wanted a window open, a window that wasn't stuck, while somebody searched my room.
1: Well, that's about the whole ball of wax.
0: Finally, he finished talking, and I hung up. There was no reason now for me to stay in the room. I gathered up my stuff, and I took the Bible from under the pillow. Funny, I'd gotten interested in it. I wanted to go on reading it. So I stuck it in my top coat and walked out of the room. On my way to the elevator, I got a sudden impulse. I stopped in front of room 300 and knocked. Oh, excuse me, where...
2: Nobody here now, mister. The lady checked out.
0: Well, that's impossible. I was just here.
2: I don't know anything about that, but she checked out a couple of minutes ago. I gotta clean it up after her right now. I'm gonna be glad when Mardi Gras's over. Everybody goes crazy. Hotel goes crazy. People check in, check out, and steal everything that ain't tied down.
0: Steal?
2: I said steal. Ashtrays, bath towels, soap. Wouldn't be surprised if they take the beds next.
0: The Bible in my pocket suddenly felt like a pound of uranium. I wondered if the cleaning woman could read the guilt on my face. But she put her wastebasket down in the hall and went back in to clean the room. For a second, I considered taking the Bible back to room 302. And maybe I would have if it hadn't been for the discarded book jacket in the wastebasket. It was gaudy, red and yellow. I grabbed it up, put it around the Bible. The title read, "You Will Die Tonight."
3: Front boy. Show this gentleman to 506. Oh, checking out, Mr. Cummings?
0: Right.
3: And let me see, you were in room...
0: 302.
3: 302?
0: Oh. What's the matter?
3: Oh, Mr. Cummings, I've had so much trouble over that room. I was supposed to hold it for a lady, but you can't keep rooms vacant during Mardi Gras. I gave her the room next to yours, but she kicked like crazy to the manager.
0: Next to me?
3: Mm-hmm, yeah. Room 300. She checked out just a few minutes ago.
0: Well, I don't know what this is all about, but there's something peculiar going on in room 302.
3: Peculiar?
0: Yeah, I didn't mind the house detective coming in to look for the purse, but I didn't like having my stuff searched while I was out of the room.
3: Searched?
0: That's right, I said searched.
3: Mr. Cummings, you say the house detective did this?
0: Well, he said the woman who had the room before me left her purse.
3: Oh, but that's impossible.
0: Now, what do you mean?
3: Well, a man had room ahead of you. Yes, I'm positive of it. Just the moment, I have the register right here. Yes, Mr. Gregory. Now, the house detective isn't on duty today, but when he comes in tomorrow...
0: Not on duty? Well, then what was he doing in my room?
3: Today, Mr. Cummings?
0: Of course, today, tonight. A tall guy with black hair.
3: Oh, there's some mistake. Our house detective is short, fat, and bald. And he hasn't been in the hotel all day. He's home sick.
0: It had the makings of an interesting little intrigue. But I left the mystery of room 302 with the room clerk and went to the cigar stand. It was 8 o'clock. My train wouldn't leave until midnight.
4: Hey, yes, sir. What'll it be? Cigarettes or cigars?
0: Cigars. 3 Coronas. No. Make it 6.
4: Always like to sell cigars. Men don't smoke cigars like they used to. Cigarettes, that's the fashion today. But give me a good cigar every time.
0: Well, somebody's having a good time.
4: Oh, they all have a good time during the carnival.
0: Say, I wonder where I could check my bag and briefcase for a little while.
4: You going to see the parade?
0: Well, I thought I would, mill around a little bit. I got a couple hours to kill.
4: Well, I'll be glad to keep it for you. I'm on duty till midnight.
0: Would you? Well, that's mighty nice of you.
4: Oh, don't mind at all. Mardi Gras is something to see. You shouldn't miss it. But you'll have more fun if you're in a costume. The hotel's got them for rent, you know.
0: Oh, no, thanks. I'll go as I am. My stuff under his counter, and I elbowed my way across the crowded lobby to the street door. Through the glass, my eyes met the eyes of another man, a tall man with black hair, the man who had said he was the house detective. I swung the hotel door open. I had a few questions I wanted to ask that boy. His body was swallowed up in the crowd. And then a big hand clapped me on the shoulder and a voice boomed in my ear.
5: There you are, sinner!
0: I whirled around and looked into the mask of a laughing, red-faced devil.
5: Don't try to evade me, sinner. I've come to collect you with my nice, shiny pitchfork. But when the devil comes for you, your time is up.
0: All I could see in the mask was a pair of eyes. They were green eyes, and they were laughing. And the devil threw his arm around my shoulder and urged me along the street. I balked a little. I hadn't had anything to drink, and the whole thing seemed kind of silly. But before I knew what happened, the clown grabbed my other arm.
6: Let's take the sinner to the fiery furnace.
0: And the two of them, the devil and the clown, were propelling me down the street toward a parked car.
5: Come along, sinner.
6: Fiery furnace.
0: Hey, now, wait a minute. Wait.
5: Oh, the sinner's reluctant. Push him in, clown.
0: Oh, now, look.
5: Get
0: him,
5: sinner.
0: Hey, you guys. Hey, let me out. Look, where are you going?
7: All right, let's have it.
0: Have what?
7: The Bible. The Bible you took out of room 302.
0: Bible? Hey, you're not drunk.
8: Don't waste time on it. Frisk him.
0: Look, I don't know who you are, but...
7: He hasn't got it on. What'd you do with it? Where is it?
0: Well, I told you I haven't got it.
7: That's just to let you know we're not playing. Come on, let's take it again. Where's the Bible?
0: Look, I tell you, I haven't got it. I had it, but I guess I lost it.
8: Lost it? Where'd you lose it?
0: I don't know. Why, you...
7: Don't do that, sinner. Just as easy for me to pull this trigger as to look at you.
0: Now, look, I'm telling you the truth. I haven't got it anymore.
7: All right, you haven't got it. But you'll tell me where it is, you understand, if I have to kill you to find out. What are you stopping here for?
8: Well, a crowd. I can't get through.
7: Come on, let's get moving. Get out of here.
8: Well, what do you want me to do? Drive over?
6: Look, fellas, a short cut.
0: Go on, get out of here. A
9: bunch of revelers, drunk and out for bear, opened the back door of the car and started climbing over us. Nothing would stop them from weaving through. They thought it was fun, pushing and shoving each other. One of them fell, sprawled across the devil's lap, and they began to pile up. And suddenly I knew this was escape. I climbed out of the car. I ran blindly away from them. I saw a cab at an intersection. I ran out, opened the door, and there he was, in the back seat, the phony house detective. I slammed the cab door and bolted across the street. There was a policeman on the corner directing traffic. I ran up to him.
10: Hey, where do you think you're going?
0: He's trying to kill me. You gotta help me.
10: Kill you? Who's trying to kill you?
0: The devil. He's after me.
10: The devil, you say?
0: Yeah, and the clown, too.
10: Not Mickey Mouse?
0: Look, I mean it. I'm serious.
10: Hey, you're drunker than you look, son.
0: I haven't had a drink, I tell you. They're trying to kill me.
10: And why would they be doing that?
0: Because they want the Bible.
10: The Bible?
0: Yeah. Look, you see, I stole the Bible and... Here they come down.
10: Who?
0: The devil and the clown across the street. You gotta get me out of it. You gotta stop and they'll kill me.
10: Oh, now, sure. Now, take it easy, Uncle. Take it easy.
5: There you are, sinner. Come on. What are you trying to do? Get us in trouble?
10: Trouble?
5: Sure. He's going to miss the party.
0: It's all a trick. Don't listen to them.
10: Yeah, this young fella claims you're trying to kill him.
5: Me? Oh, no, not me. But if he doesn't get to that party pretty soon, his wife will kill him.
0: I haven't got a wife. There isn't any party. They're lying, I tell you.
10: Now, you'll be all be good boys. Now, move on. Go someplace else and settle your squabble. I gotta keep this traffic
0: moving. Please, officer. Please.
5: What the policeman said. Come on, sinner.
0: Officer.
10: Now beat it. Now go on with
0: it. I demand to be arrested. I demand it.
10: Go on, I said. Now go on.
0: Officer, you're a no-good white trash fool.
10: I'm a what? If it was a Mardi Gras, I'd run you in.
0: And you want to arrest me? Okay. But remember, I didn't want to do it.
10: Why, that's a dirty Yankee trick, striking an officer. All right, young fellow, that does it. You're under arrest.
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0: I sat in the drunk tank in the New Orleans jail and tried to figure it out. Who were the devil and the clown and the phony house detective? Why was the Bible so important that they'd even kill me to get it? My bags were back at the cigar counter in the hotel. My train was scheduled to leave at midnight. But how was I going to get out of New Orleans? Already it was 10 o'clock, and as long as I stayed in jail, I'd be safe. But that didn't last long. I hadn't been there a half hour when a cop came for me and took me to the desk sergeant.
1: New Orleans police. 9 p.m.
2: Here. Here's your personal belongings, Cummins. You're released. You can go now. Try to behave yourself. We're pretty busy tonight.
0: Released?
1: Cars
2: yeah. You knew you were a lucky guy? Culpepper decided not to press charges against you. You knew what you could get for striking an officer?
0: But aren't you going to hold me?
2: Your fine's been paid. Now go on. Get on out of here. And keep out of trouble, will you?
0: But I am in trouble. That's what I tried to tell the cop, but he wouldn't listen to me. I had to hit him. My fine? Somebody paid my
2: yeah.
0: fine?
2: Yeah.
1: All cars. All
2: yeah, it's been paid.
0: But who? Who paid it?
2: I don't know who it was. He didn't give me no name. He just paid it.
0: Was it a man in a devil's costume?
2: Huh?
0: Or a clown?
2: Oh, now look.
0: What did he look like?
2: How do I know what he looked like? He was an ordinary-looking guy. Tall,
1: cars
2: big, and he had black hair.
0: The house detective.
2: The who?
0: They'll kill me. I tell you, they'll kill me.
1: South Rapid Street.
0: I haven't heard her come into the station. She moved so quietly. She was a nun, and she was talking excitedly in French. I wasn't paying much attention to her. I was thinking instead of my own problem. The house detective had paid my fine. He wanted me out of jail. He wanted me loose on the street. Why? And the devil and the clown, were they with him? Were all of them waiting outside that door for me?
2: Now, please, sister. Look, I wish I could help you. But I can't understand a word you're saying.
3: Monsieur, les gens dans la route m'empêchent de trouver mon chemin. Ils me prennent pour un des participants.
2: Oh, English, can't you speak a little English, sister?
3: Oh, pardon, monsieur. Un masquerade. Costume. The people think masquerade. No masquerade.
2: Huh?
0: Look, I think she's trying to say the people on the streets think she's wearing a masquerade costume.
3: Merci, merci bien, monsieur. I am lose.
0: You mean lost?
3: Oui, monsieur, lost. I am expect at convent au Vieux Carré.
0: Oh, the Vieux Carré, that's the French Quarter, huh?
3: Exactement, oui. I try for taxi cab, the crowd, how you say, push me around. Pouvez-vous envoyer un de vos gendarmes?
2: What?
0: Gendarme. Oh, what? She wants you to send the policeman to help her get to the convent.
3: Oui, monsieur.
2: Oh. Well, I'm sorry, sister. I'd be glad to. But I ain't got anybody in right now. If you don't mind sticking around for a while,
3: sticking
2: I'll be...
3: Sticking around?
0: The sergeant, the prefect says he's sorry, and if you'll wait, there's no one available right now to help you. Wait a minute. The nun stood there, frightened and bewildered, out of place in the police station. But for me, it was a miraculous break. Sure, I could walk out of that police station with her. And if they were waiting outside, waiting to get me, I could walk right by them. They wouldn't dare touch me as long as I was with a nun. I could take her to the convent. Once there, I'd be safe.
3: Je suis désolé, que puis-je faire?
0: I'll take the sister to the convent, Sergeant.
2: Well, it's okay with me if it's okay with her.
3: Merci, monsieur. Merci mille fois.
0: As she walked out of the police station, I took her arm. To help her, yes. But also to steady my own fear. Any minute, I expected to see one or all of them. The devil, the clown, the house detective. But they weren't in sight. There were people milling about on the street, but not the three I feared. And strangely, not finding them there frightened me more than ever. I found a cab and gave the driver the address of the convent. The nun and I didn't try to talk. I realized this whole thing was difficult for her, and I didn't feel like talking. Too much had happened to me for one night. The cab pulled up in front of an ancient building in the French Quarter, crumbling cement and wrought ironwork. We got out, and I walked with her to the big front door. The nun raised the knocker. And I knew I'd been had. You!
3: What is wrong?
0: Fingernails. Red, polished fingernails.
4: You're not a nun.
5: Where have you been?
3: Harry, Boise's wise.
2: Come on, you, inside.
4: It was the devil and the clown. They yanked me into the house. And the girl. I stared at her. Back in the police station, I hadn't really looked at her face. Her black robes had spelled freedom to me. That's as far as I'd thought. But now I knew I'd seen her before. Only before, she'd worn a green dress and a scarlet mouth to match her fingernails. And her hair had been blonde and long. And she wanted a window open. A window that wasn't stuck.
6: You've given us a lot of trouble.
4: I'm sorry, but
6: we've been very patient. Now we want the Bible.
4: I told you before, I don't have it.
6: You had it?
4: I had it, yes, I had it. I took it. I don't know why I took it, but I lost it.
5: Who sent you to get it?
6: I'll handle him. All right, who are you working for, Poloni?
4: Look, there's some mistake. I'm a salesman. I sell washing machines.
6: You're lying.
4: Look, I tell
6: you... Where's the stuff? Has Poloni got it?
4: What stuff? I don't know any Poloni. What are you slapping me around for? That won't get you any place.
6: Oh, won't it? Oh.
7: Let me talk to him. Look, if you're covering up for Poloni...
4: Who's Poloni? I don't know any Poloni.
7: Poloni wouldn't take a beating for you.
4: I tell you...
7: Whatever he's paying you, we'll pay you more.
6: We'll pay him nothing. You hand over that Bible or tell us where the junk's stashed or so help me, I'll kill him.
4: Dope. So that's what it is. Dope.
6: Yeah, Mr. Innocent. That's what it is. Dope. Heroin and cocaine, 100 grand worth.
7: Stop it. You kill him, we'll never find it. Listen to me. What's your name?
4: Cummings.
7: You work for Poloni, Cummins. Nobody but Poloni knows about that Bible. You came to hijack the stuff.
4: I tell you, don't know Poloni.
7: Stop lying. Poloni knew our carrier was hot, that he had to drop the stuff somewhere in New Orleans.
6: You're wasting your time, baby. I'll make him talk. Are you going to talk?
4: I do.
6: You want the butt of this gun right across your face?
4: You got to believe me. He hit me with the gun. I tried to keep my eyes open, to hang on to consciousness. Across the room, I saw the door open, and in it stood a man with another gun. A big man with black hair. The phony house detective. Was his name Poloni? I didn't know how long I was out. When I came to, I was lying on a bed. My head was throbbing. My cheeks, my nose, every bone in my face seemed on fire. There was a cold cloth on my eyes. I tried to think. Why did I hurt so? Oh, yeah. The Bible. They wanted the Bible. But I didn't have it. That was a good thing. If I had it, they'd kill me. And then I smelled something. A strong cigar. It burned the inside of my nose. I rolled over to get away from it and opened my eyes. The devil and the clown were gone. So was the girl. I was alone with the phony house detective.
8: All right. Let's not waste any more time. What did you do with the Bible?
4: Where are the others?
8: They've been taken care of. Look, you took the Bible that belongs in this room. Now, what did you do with it?
4: This room? Yeah, room 302. What am I doing back in the hotel?
8: You had no right to touch that Bible. Now think, what did you do with it? Where is it?
4: Oh, look, I told them. I must have lost it. I don't know.
8: I got it. Yeah?
9: Hey, the gentleman who left his suitcases with me, Mr. Cummings.
8: Suitcases? Come on in. Who are you?
9: I run the cigar stand in the lobby. I saw you bring Mr. Cummings in. If you don't mind my saying so, quite tight.
8: Yeah.
9: I'm going off duty in a little while, and I thought he'd need his things. You see, he checked them with me.
8: Well, thanks.
9: Oh, I almost forgot. Here's his book.
4: No, don't leave the book.
9: But you forgot it on the counter.
4: No, I don't want the book. You can have it.
8: I'll take the book.
4: No, don't give it to him.
8: Why, what the... All right, thanks for your trouble.
9: Oh, don't mention it. Hope he feels better tomorrow.
8: Well, at last, the Bible. You will die tonight. You know, that's a pretty clever stunt, covering the Bible with a whodunit jacket.
4: Oh, look, Poloni, I don't know. I swear I just took
8: Poloni?
4: It.
8: Poloni? No, not Poloni. Oh, let's see. Third book, second chapter. Genesis, Exodus, Leviticus, chapter 1, 2. Yes, here's the address of the warehouse where the stuff is.
4: I don't understand. If you're not Poloni, who are you?
8: John Stang, United States Treasury Department, Narcotics Division.
4: T-Man? But I thought you...
8: Look, you made my job very difficult tonight, Mr. Cummings. We traced the narcotics carrier all the way around the world to New Orleans, to room 302. But when we arrested him, he was clean. He didn't have the evidence. Room 302 was the link. The girl, Frenchie, was to take this room, and I would have followed her to where the evidence was stashed. It was as simple as that. But you stepped in and threw us all off.
5: Oh, why didn't you tell me you were a government man when you came in tonight to look for the pocketbook?
8: How did I know that you weren't a new member of the mob? Look, take my advice, Mr. Cummins. Quit stealing things out of hotels.
5: Oh, look. I never stole a thing in my life before. This is the
8: first
5: time...
8: But there's one thing that I can't figure out. Why did you steal a Bible?
5: You're not going to believe this. But honest, I just wanted to finish the story.

You have just heard Escape, produced and directed by William N. Robeson. Tonight's original radio play, The Man Who Stole the Bible, was written by John and Gwen Bagney. Sam Pierce was heard as Cummings, Nan Boardman as the girl, Ben Wright as the house detective, Joseph Kearns as the devil, Jeff Corey as the clown, Mary Shipp as the telephone operator and the maid, Wally Mayer as the desk clerk and police sergeant, Peter Leeds as the traffic policeman and the cigar stand clerk, and Lou Krugman as the voice. The special musical score was composed and conducted by Leith Steele.

0: Arthur Godfrey's still soaking up relaxation. 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
1: For the best.
2: S.
1: Yes, yes, yes. 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
1: Thursday,
0: August 30th, 1951, 75 years ago today, titled The Man Who Stole the Bible. This episode of Inner Sanctum first aired Monday, August 30th, 1948, 78 years ago today, titled Next Time I Live.
2: Good evening, friends of the creaking door. 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
2: Tonight's death rattle is provided by a fortune hunter who gets himself plugged without a plugged nickel. We're in a cheap furnished room, a stone throw from Chicago's stockyard. The windows are nailed closed and barred, as if the tenant wanted the world shut out. The tenant, Kirk Saunders, a haggard, red-eyed man with a week's growth of beard, is crouched at the window, staring out at a big jeweler's clock. An elevated train roars past the window toward a bend.
4: Stop it! 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Stop it!
5: I'm Kirk Saunders. Alias Kirk Saunders, General Delivery, Chicago. I've got a lot more names. But call me a corpse. Pronounce me dead. When the minute hand on that big jeweler's clock across the street moves 30 times. From 11:31 to 12:01. What's going to kill me? There's a guy downstairs with half a face and a gun. Like me, he's watching the big jeweler's clock. His name's McCabe. He's coming up exactly at 12:01. Not at 11:59 or 12:02. But at 12:01 sharp, just as he was ordered to. I'm gonna be rubbed out at 12:01 sharp by a killer giving blind obedience to orders issued by a dead man. The dead man was Maxim Landru, McCabe's master. I met him in the cafe lounge of a ritzy hotel up near the Cape one evening. A few hours later, I gave him a 30-day claim check on my life for $5,000.
6: May I sit down?
5: Sure thing.
6: Thank you. Skyler.
5: Skyler, you've got it wrong. I'm Kirk Saunders.
6: Of course.
5: You've got a look on your face that says you know me.
6: To a degree. I know of George Schuyler, Will Roberts, Wade Harris. You've got quite a collection of aliases.
5: Okay, what's the rap?
6: The rap?
5: You're a cop. Quit playing cat and mouse. I'm in no mood for it.
6: Obviously not. You just left IOUs totaling $4,000 in the game room. Your hotel bill is overdue. You haven't a penny.
5: Been right on my tail, huh?
6: Even closer to you than your shadow. The way financial matters are, you'd have to skip off without your baggage and without a word to the wealthy cat you've been after all summer. The rich seller, Phillips.
5: Rub it in, why don't you?
6: Suppose I were to tell you that I'm here to help you.
1: Why would a cop want to help me?
6: Look at me. Do I really look like a policeman to you?
1: No, you don't. You look like nobody I ever saw. Your face gives me the creeps. I can't see past those thick eyeglasses.
6: Do you want to see past them?
1: Sure, size a guy up and you want to read his eyes. Find those windows you wear, your eye sockets look...
6: Look what?
1: Empty. Mister, I'm getting out of here.
6: One moment, Saunders. Then you've concluded I'm not a policeman.
1: Mister, you're nothing human.
6: But useful to you, perhaps. For example, if I financed your marital project, count that package, why don't you?
1: $5,000. There's $5,000 in the bundle.
6: Exactly what you need to keep your respectability just long enough to land Stella Phillips.
1: What's the gimmick? What?

0: Here. Your $5,000.
1: You said you wanted me to pledge something if I took the money. What kind of pledge do you want, huh?
0: Your life. I want you to pledge your life for $5,000.
1: Makes sense, will you?
0: But I am. It is a simple transaction. I will advance you $5,000 for 30 days. At the end of that time, you either redeem the loan with cash or forfeit your life.
1: Like a hawk shop, huh? What's the interest rate?
0: There isn't any. Exactly 30 days from now, promptly at 1 minute past noon, 12:01, you will repay $5,000 or lose your pledge.
1: How can I lose? $5,000 will square me all around and keep me long enough to marry into $1 million.
0: Of course. Stella Phillips is already smitten with you.
1: If I lose, how are you going to collect that pledge?
0: I'll show you. If you lose and I win, Saunders, McCabe here will collect for me. Saunders, meet McCabe.
1: McCabe?
0: Something is wrong.
1: Where did you dig him up from?
0: You are repelled.
1: He's a freak. Where's the rest of his face?
0: It was blown away in an explosion. Half a face, but a great heart. He worships me. McCabe, say hello to Kirk Saunders.
2: Hello.
0: You are to stay close to Saunders, McCabe, for 30 days. Never let him out of your sight. And then, on the last day, at 12:01 promptly, you are to kill Saunders. Understand your orders?
2: I understand the orders. I'll kill him on the last day at 12:01. I understand.
1: Wait a minute. What do you mean, kill me? I got 30 days to repay the 5,000.
0: Of course. But you won't. You'll make 3 attempts to repay the money before your time runs out. 3 attempts. But you'll fail each time.
1: I should have jammed the money down Landrew's throat. Like a fool, I went after Stella Phillips instead. I was sure I'd land her the minute I got around to popping the question. I squared up my IOUs, paid my hotel arrears. That weekend, I took Stella motorboating by moonlight. It was a small cabin cruiser job hotel guests could rent by the day or week. Stella?
3: Yes, Kirk?
1: Summer is coming to an end.
3: I know.
1: It's not going to come to an end with us, Stella.
3: Isn't it, Kirk?
1: Do I have to get down on my knees to convince you?
3: No, don't, Kirk. Don't get down on your knees.
1: You don't want me to propose?
3: I do. But
1: what?
3: Not under false pretenses. Not with a lie. I couldn't stand it like that.
1: I don't get it, Stella. What do you mean? Not under false pretenses.
3: Kirk, be truthful. Give up the masquerade. You see, I know all about you. Oh, no, don't be hurt, please.
1: Keep talking, Stella.
3: It makes no difference in how I feel about you.
1: But you'll marry me, even knowing that I'm a phony?
3: Yes, I'll marry you if you'll have me. You see, Kirk, I'm a phony, too.
1: Say that again, and slowly.
3: We were both playing the same game here, all summer long, fortune hunting, and we picked each other. It's so terribly funny. Don't be so angry.
1: You dirty little cheat.
3: Be a good sport. Don't.
1: I'm going to wring your lying neck.
3: I'm falling in love.
1: I spent every cent I gambled my life.
3: No more. Please.
1: I hope you crack your conniving skull wide open. Stella. Stella, no. Stella, open your eyes.

0: She never did open her eyes anymore. She'd fallen hard on the anchor. The blood rushed from her head like a barrel with a broken spout. An accident. But with my record, who'd believe me? I motored to one of the little islands that dot the Cape and buried Stella under a pile of rocks. I needed time to blow town before the hotel tumbled to her being missing. I needed time to put a million miles between me and Landru. Now that my million-dollar wedding had gone on the rocks.
1: Are you financially embarrassed? 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He'll lend you $5,000 for a claim check on your life. Comb my spine with a garden rake, but that isn't just a high rate of security, mister. That's a high rate of disaster. Now, what are we in for? I mean, what's Cupid Saunders in for now that the fortune turned out to be a misfortune? Let's listen, shall we?
0: I packed up in the middle of the night and checked out of the hotel. I rode a taxi to the railroad station, then climbed aboard a train going south.
2: What? Aboard!
0: In a minute, the train would pull out and I'd be able to start afresh somewhere with a new name.
3: Mind if I sit down?
0: Landru.
3: You were eloping with Stella, perhaps?
0: Don't kid me. You'll know better.
3: You do not need to run away in a panic like this. Like a fugitive. Aren't you going to ask me why not?
0: You tell me why not.
3: Because you've undoubtedly disposed of the corpus delicti with the same skill you have shown in other violent chapters in your past. And because I have obliged by seeing that McCabe remove every trace of the young lady's belongings from the hotel.
0: I didn't kill Stella.
3: That's beside the point. Whether you did or didn't, you'd undoubtedly hang for it. And I don't want that to happen.
0: Why did you pick on me, just me, with a million guys around? Why did you get so interested in Kirk Saunders?
3: I didn't get interested in Kirk Saunders. I got interested in Mike Stevens.
0: Now you're talking in riddles.
3: You were Mike Stevens in Dallas once.
0: Sure, but what about Mike Stevens in Dallas?
3: Like Kirk Saunders, Mike Stevens was a ladies' man, irresistible to women. One followed him worshipfully, like a dumb, enchanted animal, followed him everywhere, begging for a crumb of affection, until they found her at the bottom of a lake outside of El Centro. Remember Susan Coates?
0: I never gave her a minute's encouragement. What she did on her own.
3: Of course. The day her drowned body was found, her husband turned a gun on himself in Dallas. Her husband was Robert Coates, my son.
0: So it's revenge you're after.
3: Revenge, Saunders, is the smallest measure of what I want from you. I want the next 28 days to be 28,000 years of soul-searing agony. And then, on the last day, promptly at 12:01, I want you to look into McCabe's face for the last time.
0: 28 days to go. I had to dig up 5,000 or really go places. I tried to go places, get swallowed up somewhere, lose myself forever. I changed my appearance. I dusted around the back streets of a town, then caught a plane for New Orleans. We were winging along at 200 miles an hour, way up in the clouds in the dead of night. But there was McCabe sitting behind me.
4: We go to New Orleans. Mr. Landru is in New Orleans. Waiting for us to come.
0: For weeks, wherever I went, any disguise I wore, using every disappearing trick in the book and some brand new ones. It was always McCabe behind me, Landru ahead of me, waiting for the plane to land, the boat to dock, the train to pull in.
2: Here's Chicago, next stop. Here's Chicago.
3: Mind if I sit down?
0: Suit yourself.
3: You're an extraordinarily restless fellow, Saunders.
0: I'm a rabbit running in circles.
3: Precisely. Your travel time is coming to an end, Saunders.
0: 5 days to go before I take that last look into McCabe's repulsive kiss. But I'm not traveling anymore, Landru. I'm staying put.
3: Of course. Now you're going to make 2 more attempts to repay the 5,000. You'll try twice more and fail.
0: 5,000. I had to make a desperate stab for it. I had to beat Landru to my life, get McCabe out from underfoot. 5,000. If a guy couldn't grab off that much in Chicago, he couldn't get it anywhere. The town is a mint. Big dough, walking millionaires, payrolls, bank messengers. A bank messenger stick-up was my answer. I wasted 3 precious days casing the loop exchange, watching messengers go to the bank and back. Lining up would look like the easiest touch. On the 4th day, I picked my job. A skinny, freckled-faced kid of about 17 who trotted a padlocked bag to the bank every afternoon at 5. We covered 4 blocks of a 6-block walk when a traffic signal froze us on a sidewalk. I leaned over from behind him and took the gamble. I've got a gun in your back, Sonny.
5: What?
0: Let out a peep, not kill you.
5: I'll do anything you say, mister. Anything.
0: Hand that bag back to me. Keep it low down at the knees. When the cop whistles, cross the street without looking back. One false move and you're a dead kid. It worked like a charm. The long shot paid off. I picked the right kid and the right job. The padlock bag weighed better than 10 pounds, nice and fat and bulging. As if subtracting 5,000 from the total wouldn't even make a dent in it. I got to my room and counted it.
3: 5,000. 5,000 didn't even make a dent in it, all right.
0: There was more than $100,000 in the bag. 20 times the claim check Landru held on my life. I went to see Landru.
6: You are just on time, Saunders.
0: I'm here to buy up your claim. There's your 5,000. Now tell McCabe his orders are canceled.
3: But these are securities, not money.
0: $5,000 worth. You're not going to welch by getting technical.
3: It is you who are not going to welch, my friend. They total $5,000, yes, but not for you or me. They are non-negotiable security.
0: What?
3: To anybody but their legal owner, they are merely so much scrap paper.
0: Landru, give me a break. Here, I'll give you the rest of them as a gift. $100,000 worth of security.
3: $100,000 worth of scrap paper. So your second attempt at repayment failed.
0: Just as you predicted.
3: Exactly. As I predicted.
0: Just as my third attempt will fail, too.
3: Of course. Better hurry, Saunders. You have until 1 minute past noon tomorrow.
0: Just a night's sleep before the big sleep, huh? What if I turn the dough over to McCabe instead of you? Am I square?
3: If you repay before past noon tomorrow, yes. But you won't.
0: I'm gonna try without losing any more time. In fact, I'm not even gonna walk around the block.
3: You're going to rob me?
0: Did you know that? Did your crystal ball break or is my wireless station on the fritz?
4: Thank you. You will fail. I promise. You will look into McCabe's face the last time. Tomorrow.
0: Liar, your office safe is loaded. I can tell by the surprise in your face. I've won. I beat you. Now look into my face for the last time. Landru was dead. As if I'd let the air out of him. I worked the dial of the safe for an hour before I got it open. The safe was loaded, all right. It was crammed full of hats, shoes, cosmetics, cute summer frocks. All the effects Landru and McCabe clean out of Stella Phillips' hotel room on the Cape. I got up off my knees. There was a chill blowing over me. Like somebody behind me, watching. McCabe.
4: You go home now, Saunders.
0: Just like that, I go home now. Landru's dead there on the floor. I strangled him, but it's okay with you, huh? Time to just go home now.
4: You go home now, Saunders.
0: Well, I killed your beloved master, you dumb ape. You're supposed to be a fanatic about him. You go through
7: fire and water for them. Why don't you kill me right here on the spot?
4: Tomorrow. 12:01 tomorrow, I'll kill you.
7: But I can't wait until tomorrow. I can't wait through the night. Kill me now.
8: I insist that you kill me now.
4: Tomorrow. My orders is to kill you tomorrow. You go home now, I say.
0: I went home to wait for McCabe. As a last gesture, I mailed the securities back to where they belonged, with a note explaining that I found them tossed in an alley. I didn't want that freckle-faced kid on my already overloaded conscience. It's 12 noon. In another minute on the jeweler's clock across the street, McCabe will come through my door.
9: Kirk Saunders?
0: Yeah.
9: This is Malcolm Logan, attorney.
0: Lawyer? What's it about?
9: Those securities you found and mailed back to the exchange.
0: About them? You got them back okay, didn't you?
9: Well, I was instructed to advise you that the exchange directors have voted you a reward for your fine cooperation.
0: Reward? How much is the reward?
9: $5,000. Now, if you can come to my office...
0: Sure, I'll come.
9: I don't understand your amusement, Mr. Saunders.
0: I'll explain it sometime. I'll explain it the next time I live. Operator.
10: What number are you calling?
0: Police department. Give me the police. Hurry. Hello, police. You gotta save me. McCabe, that half-faced gunman is gonna kill me. You know where to find him. Get him. Save me. McCabe! No. Hurry, please. Hurry. Oh, McCabe. No. I have the money.

0: Now, there's an ironic twist for you. Kirk could have ironed out his money troubles if only McCabe hadn't flattened him so punctuously. Even so, the reward's worth claiming, if Kirk's up to it. 5 G's can keep Kirk's ghost in bed sheets for many a haunted hour.
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1: 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Now I cover the penny with the mystic ruby block. 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"Remove the block and the penny's gone. 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So easy a child can do it. But it is clever. So clever it is very hard to detect. 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Just send 25 cents in coin and a White King soap box top to Chandu, Los Angeles 21. 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

0: Just before leaving the ancient house on the island of Malta, Bob and Betty Regent find in a small aperture concealed by a wall hanging a miniature painting strangely resembling Princess Najee. To their astonishment, Dorothy forbids their mentioning it to Chandler or to Najee herself, expected momentarily for the farewell dinner given the family by Chandler, who is returning to India at the summons of his teacher, the yogi. But Najee does not appear, and Chandler receives no answer to the radiogram he sends her. And the Regents are mystified when, in the midst of the dinner, Chandler abruptly vanishes before their eyes. Now 3 months have elapsed. The Regent family have returned to California. And in a grim, gray stone building, high in the mountains of forbidden Tibet, Frank Chandler sits facing the yogi. Chandu, the magician.
1: Thou hast come at last, my son. My way has been beset with peril.
2: I began to think I never would find the way to you, my teacher.
1: The fault is thine. In thy fear for Najee, thou hast lost thy way.
2: Do you know where she is?
1: I know. And it is well with her.
2: There is so much I cannot see. The meaning of the message Najee had in Cairo. My sister saw it too.
1: What was this message, my son?
2: There was no voice, only a picture. A small sailboat with two hooded figures. One threw the other into the river. And the boat capsized and sank.
1: Najee knew its meaning?
2: She told my sister it was a symbol of my life. That if Najee married me, I must spend many lifetimes in atonement. But why should that be?
1: I say again, my son, the time for understanding will come. I would hear of thy journey. Tell me.
2: When I couldn't find Najee, I disguised myself as a monk. Now, and came into Tibet.
1: And twice were recognized as an alien presence in the land.
2: Yes, the last time I needed all the occult knowledge I possessed to escape. Then the roads were blocked with snow. And when I reached the Great White Cavern, you were not there.
1: Dost thou not begin to see the reason for these things, my son?
2: You mean because I have been trying to live as other men do?
1: Thinkest thou thy work is done?
2: The work I was doing is done, my teacher.
1: Thou canst not change the course of the river of life.
2: That much at least I know. But surely I may find the way to peace.
1: Thou art yet rebellious. Have I not told thee twice thy love bears within itself its own fulfillment? Thy work is unfinished.
2: But Roxor is gone. My sister's husband is at home again. The inner council is disbanded.
1: I say again, thy work is not yet done.
2: What have I left undone, my teacher?
1: In Europe, there has grown a force so awful as to rock the world. An evil force.
2: But the plan was Roxor's, and he is gone.
1: I tell thee, there are those who work in secret. And it is written that thou shalt take upon thyself the burden of their destruction.
2: So be it. But my family, my sister, and Najee.
1: Najee's secret is hers to keep. But look into the crystal if thou wouldst see thy sister and the others thou lovest.
2: Yes. Dorothy in her own home. Am I to hear their voices?
1: The senses of space and of distance are but illusions, as thou knowest. Listen, my son.
3: Here I am, Bob, in my room. What is it, son?
4: Where's Dad?
3: Down in the laboratory. Why?
4: I want to ask you something right now.
3: Oh, you can't disturb him now, Bob. What's the matter?
4: Well, I was telling the kids in ancient history about the girl we found there at Najee's. And you should have heard them yell.
3: Oh, Bob, you ought to know better than to tell anybody things like that. No one will believe a girl could be alive for 5,000 years.
4: Look, Mom, that parchment said the old priest had discovered scientific secrets that made it possible. Now, Dad would know about that, wouldn't he?
3: Well, I don't know, dear. But there's no reason to ask him right this minute.
4: Oh, yes, there is. The guys made such a row about it, they said I was nuts. So I brought a bunch of them here to prove it. They're down in the living room.
3: Well, I'm sorry, son, but you know Dad feels he has to make up for all the time he's lost. Don't call him away from his work. Yes?
5: May I come in, Mother?
3: Oh, yes, dear.
5: Bob, you must have lost your mind.
4: What are you talking about?
5: Why couldn't you let them think you were just kidding? It's all over school.
4: Oh, great.
5: Well, do you blame them? You didn't believe it yourself when you looked right at her. And remember how you touched that slave and he just turned to dust?
4: Sure. I hope you told the kids it was true.
5: I did not.
4: Oh, fine.
5: I just told them there were many things they couldn't understand. And that when Uncle Frank comes, they'll see what I mean.
4: Gosh, I wish I'd thought of that. I have to hand it to you, Bet.
3: Well, why don't you go downstairs and tell the boys you can't disturb your father now, and that when Uncle Frank comes, he'll talk to them.
4: Do you suppose he will?
5: He'll surely do some magic trick, so they'll know you weren't making up the whole thing, Bob. When's he coming, Mother?
3: I don't know, dear. I wish I knew where he is. I'm really uneasy about him.
4: Well, when he was in India before, you didn't hear from him for years at a time.
3: I know. But he's in some kind of danger. I'm sure of it.
5: Oh, now, Mother.
2: I wish she could see him.
1: She has powers she does not know, my son. With study, much knowledge could be hers.
2: But she's still afraid.
3: Oh, a curious chill. I feel it now.
4: Uncle Frank was always telling you not to be afraid, Mom.
5: Don't you wish he'd shown us how to work the crystal? We could see him wherever he is.
3: You know it takes years of study to learn those things, Betty. If I just hear from him or from Najee.
2: They're gone. The crystal's clear again.
1: Take up thy work, my son.
2: Here? Now?
1: Look again into the crystal. Thou shalt see.
2: Ah, it's unbearable.
1: Turn not thine eyes away, my son. This is thy work.
2: My work? Buildings in flames? Men and women dying in the streets?
1: Look, my son.
2: Death, as far as the eye can see. Are these things happening in Europe now?
1: They have not yet come to pass.
2: But is it to be, my teacher? Look, the Capitol in Washington, in flames. Can't something be done?
1: It is thy work.
2: Mine? Alone?
1: Not alone. For with thee are all the forces of good, all the laws thou hast learned to invoke for thy use.
2: But where are these pictures you're showing me?
1: They are in the mind of one who has long cherished this evil dream.
2: Even though Roxor's gone, there's someone else who dreams of destroying the world.
1: That thou wilt learn in time.
2: There can't be two men like that. Where are they?
1: The crystal holds an image thou must seek.
2: Clouds, hanging low over a mountain peak. What a strange white mark, like a curved sword. I don't recognize the country. And there's something strange and ominous about the whole scene.
1: Seek out the mountain peak thou seest. Seek and fear not.
2: I'll leave at once.
1: Thou shalt rest here tonight. When the way is open, thou shalt depart.
2: Very well. I bid you good night, my teacher.
5: I told you if I gave them something to eat, they'd forget all about ancient Egypt.
4: They sure massacred that cake.
3: Did you children eat the whole cake? Well, Millie just made it.
5: Why, Mother, I asked you if I could cut it for the boys.
4: You mean you stood right there and didn't hear what we said, Mom?
3: Oh, it's all right. We'll have something else for dessert tonight.
5: Oh, I'm sorry, Mother.
3: Never mind, dear. Has the postman been along this afternoon?
5: I don't know.
4: Oh, I'll go look in the mailbox. I sure hope we hear from Uncle Frank before you go into a complete spin.
5: Well, that's a fine thing to say.
4: No, Mom knows what I mean. There's only one letter. For Dad from Paris.
5: I wonder who'd know he's here.
4: After all the stuff that's been in the papers about him, everybody but the Eskimos know by now.
5: Not our address. Oh,
3: open the door of Dad's library, Bob, and put the letter on the little table. You'll see it when he comes out of the laboratory.
4: Okay.
5: But, Mother, even if Uncle Frank did write, it might take a long time for a letter to get here. Well, he might be way up in the mountains someplace.
3: He probably is.
4: Mom, come here.
3: What is it, Bob?
4: Well, it's as dark as the inside of a pyramid in here. The curtains are all gone.
3: Pull them back, Bob. Robert!
5: You don't suppose somebody's hiding in here, do you?
3: Betty, we aren't going all through that again.
5: Well, for all we know, somebody could be looking for those drawings of Daddy's. They're still lost. Well,
4: nobody'd come here in broad daylight with the house full of people.
3: Bob, what is that?
4: Huh?
3: Sounds as if there were a fire burning in here somewhere.
4: Yeah. Sputtering, kind of.
5: Like a firecracker fuse.
4: Robert! Robert! Mom, you'd better get out of here. I know what that sounds like. Go on!

Would you like to be a magician? Would you like to mystify your friends with magic tricks? Chandu the magician has a magic trick for you. Chandu calls it the Assyrian Money Changer. It changes pennies into dimes. And we'll send it to you for just 25 cents and a White King box top. This trick is fascinating. Listen, you lay a penny on the table. Cover the penny with the mystic ruby block. So, coot, you say. Remove the block, and the penny's gone, and you see a bright, shining silver dime. Wonderful, isn't it? And it's so simple, you can do it not once, but again and again and again. Your friends will never catch on. To get Chandu's Assyrian Money Changer, just mail 25 cents in coin and the top from a box of White King soap to Chandu, Los Angeles 21, California. That's Chandu, Los Angeles 21. And remember, nothing washes like soap. There is no soap like White King. You'll love White King.

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Chandu, the magician. 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

0: This is ABN, the Antioch Broadcasting Network. You just heard an episode of Shandu the Magician, which originally aired Friday, October 1st, 1948, titled Visions of Disaster. 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
1: 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I lay the penny on the table. Now I cover the penny with the mystic ruby block. So, coot," I say. Remove the block, and the penny's gone. Now it's a silver dime. The trick is easy. So easy a child can do it. But it is clever. So clever it is very hard to detect. Start your collection of magic tricks right now with Chandu's Assyrian Money Changer. Just send 25 cents in coin and a White King Soap box top to Chandu, Los Angeles 21. Be sure to print your name and address plainly. Back home at last in Beverly Hills, California, famous scientist Robert Regent has returned to his laboratory. His scientific studies have been interrupted for 9 years, during which he was held prisoner by the sinister Roxor, who cherished a mad dream to rule the world. But despite the outward serenity of their lives, Dorothy Regent has a recurrent presentiment of disaster. It is fulfilled when, following the receipt of a mysterious letter for Regent, his library is rocked by an explosion. Meanwhile, halfway around the world in forbidden Tibet, Frank Chandler is in the midst of a final talk with his teacher, the yogi. Chandu, the magician.
2: But this Balkan country where I'm to go, my teacher.
3: Dost thou not know it, my son?
2: Well, I know what everyone does. That it's almost as it was in the Middle Ages, except the king's been forced out now. And like Tibet, foreigners are discouraged from coming in.
3: Thou hast not forgotten the mountain.
2: Oh, the one I saw in the crystal with a strange mark on the side like a curved sword.
3: Remember, my son.
2: I will not forget. But how I can go to Matabenia, a foreigner, unknown, alone, I don't see yet.
3: My son, the way will open.
2: You're coming back with me, aren't you? As far as India, I mean.
3: It is not written that I am to go.
2: Can you tell me what your work is here, my teacher?
3: There are certain of the monks to whom I teach the secrets. Others who live here are as yet on lower planes of understanding. I may not reach them.
2: Yes, I know. Some of them are belligerent, too. I met them on my way here.
3: They are dangerous only because they do not know. Thou knowest that with knowledge comes understanding.
2: Yes, I know. This country itself is menacing. I can see why ignorant men here are cruel, too.
3: And still there are those who come seeking adventure. But today one came. The monks would have beaten him to death but for me.
2: So that's what the noise was early this morning. I might have guessed.
3: This young man chose to disguise himself as a monk, as thou didst. But he was less skillful than thou.
2: What have you done with him?
3: Though he had broken the law, his life was saved. But he has been sent upon the right road down the mountainside.
2: But he'll freeze. The roads are deep with snow. That's murder.
3: He had broken the law, my son. Now the the time has come for thee to go. Do not delay.
2: I'll pick up the things I left in my room and be on the way at once.
3: It is well.
2: Goodbye, my teacher.

0: Oh. I suppose you've come to Tomyovsky.
1: No, I didn't know this room had been assigned to someone else.
0: At least they've sent one who speaks English this time.
1: Oh, you must be the boy the yogi was telling me about. How did you get in here?
0: The yogi? Oh, the old boy who kept the others from killing me.
1: Well?
0: Why should I tell you how I got in?
1: I'm not going to call the monks, you know.
0: Aren't you one yourself?
1: No, no. No, I had to come to see the yogi, and this was the most convenient way to dress.
0: I thought that, too. But my luck was out. They knew at once I was a foreigner. How did you manage, and do you mind telling me your name?
1: In exchange for yours?
0: Oh, sorry. I'm Nicholas Montaigne.
1: Well, I'll give you my real name. Frank Chandler.
0: Frank Chandler? Not the Chandler who found the scientist Robert Regent.
1: Yes. But how did you know?
0: Good Lord, haven't you seen the papers?
1: Not since I left Malta 3 months ago. Where did you see them?
0: Why, before I left Malta. I mean, before I left home. Oh, what is that bell that rings here all the time?
1: You wouldn't understand. Where did you say you saw the newspapers?
0: I'm afraid I didn't say. I'm sorry. I know I'm in a devil of a hole, and no doubt you can make it even worse, but you see, my family doesn't know I'm in Tibet.
1: What will they think when they don't hear from you again?
0: I beg your pardon?
1: Well, you must admit your chances of reaching the border are none too good.
0: Oh, I say.
1: Where do your people think you are?
0: Traveling in India.
1: Alone?
0: No.
1: Look here, Montaigne. I'm not prying into your personal affairs. I'm much too busy to be curious. But face it, you haven't a chance unless you get help.
0: I'm sorry, Mr. Chandler. I'd better tell you. You see, I knew I'd freeze to death on the road in this robe.
1: So you got in when the man at the big door was looking the other way for a moment. And this being the first door you came to, you walked in.
0: That's right. Tomorrow I'll walk as far as I can before the freezing wind comes up. Perhaps I can make it to a dark bungalow.
1: You wouldn't make a mile. The snow is 4 or 5 feet deep on the road.
0: You suggest that I sit here quietly until the monks come in and finish me off?
1: Don't talk nonsense. I know a secret trail used by the monks.
0: But how will that
1: help? They keep it open. They have to. It reaches the lower valley in half the time the roads take. You'll have to start tonight, though, or you'll meet some of them.
0: Why are you doing this, Mr. Chandler?
1: Because I have a feeling you're doing just what I did at your age. Only I went to the Andes, to a district almost as formidable as this.
0: What do you think I'm doing?
1: Well, I think you're in school somewhere. Paris, perhaps.
0: Look here.
1: You told the dean your mother was ill at home. Then you left several letters with a friend to be mailed home.
0: Why, you're uncanny. You're not a yogi yourself, are you?
1: Oh, no.
0: Well, you've hit it exactly. I'd read all those...
1: Where did you hear that?
0: I saw it in the newspapers. But what does it matter? It
1: matters a great deal. Get over in the corner where you won't be seen when I open the door.
0: You think it's the monks?
1: Certainly.
2: My son, art thou concealing the young stranger? Have I not told thee he has broken the law?
1: Yes, my teacher. He came here. How did the monks discover him?
2: I will come in. He must be sent away at once.
1: I will take him away with me.
2: It is not enough. Before the sun rises, he must be in the Vale of Kashmir. From there, he must find his way alone.
1: I will do as you say, my teacher.
0: Mr. Chandler, what does he mean?
1: He means I'm to make use of certain powers I have to put you out of their reach.
0: By some sort of magic? Are you serious?
1: Whether you believe in it or not, Montaigne, you must listen. We only have a moment.
0: But I want to understand you. You're going to try to send me down to Kashmir in India by sorcery?
1: Not only try, I'm going to.
0: But that's impossible.
1: Be quiet, Montaigne.
2: Yes, my son, be still and wait. First, giving thy word that thou wilt never reveal what this moment contains.
0: I'm not very proud of getting myself into this, you know. I won't speak of it. But I don't see...
1: Listen. Be absolutely still. Nicholas Montaigne, you are even now in Kashmir.
2: Thou hast done well, my son, whom I have named Chandu. Come in, my brothers. He is not here.
1: You see? There is no one here but I.
2: Close the door.
1: I'll say goodbye again now.
2: Wait, my son. Have I not told thee the way would open for thee to take up thy work?
1: Yes.
2: Look into the crystal. The evil force has already lifted its head. Farewell, my son. When the time is right, we shall meet again.
1: My teacher, he said, the crystal.
3: Exploded.
4: It must have been in the laboratory. No wonder we weren't all killed.
5: We were way over here by the hall door when that thing blew up. The lab door must have been open, or it would be splintered.
4: If your father was in there.
5: Yeah.
1: Dorothy.
3: Maybe he wasn't, Mother. Maybe he's down in the filing room in the basement. Look.
5: The boot over the stairs is flat on its face. I bet that's where he is, Mom, down in the vault.
4: Surely he'd hear the explosion even down there.
3: But the boot is lying right across the stairs. Oh, let me go and call the police, Mother.
1: Dorothy, don't let her do that. Dorothy.
4: I won't, Frank.
5: Mom, you said Frank.
4: That's strange. I thought for a moment I heard his voice.
3: Oh, I wish he were here. He'd tell us what to do.
1: Listen to me, Dorothy. Press on the bronze lotus flower at the base of the Buddha.
4: Frank, where are you?
3: Mother!
4: Bob, quick. See if there's a bronze lotus flower at the base of the Buddha.
5: Sure, there's one here.
4: Press on it. That's what he said.
5: Gosh, it's funny the mechanism still works.
3: Mother, can you really hear Uncle Frank?
1: Don't be afraid, Dorothy.
5: Hey, Ma, you look scared to death. You're as white as a ghost.

Would you like to be a magician? Would you like to mystify your friends with magic tricks? Chandu the magician has a magic trick for you. 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It changes pennies into dimes. And we'll send it to you for just 25 cents and a White King box top. This trick is fascinating. Listen, you lay a penny on the table. Cover the penny with the mystic ruby block. So coot, you say. Remove the block, and the penny's gone, and you see a bright, shining silver dime. Wonderful, isn't it? And it's so simple, you can do it not once, but again and again and again. Your friends will never catch on. To get Chandu's Assyrian money changer, just mail 25 cents in coin and the top from a box of White King soap to Chandu, Los Angeles 21, California. That's Chandu, Los Angeles 21. And remember, nothing washes like soap. There is no soap like White King. You'll love White King. Chandu the Magician is presented for your enjoyment every weekday evening. Frank Chandler is played by Tom Collins. The makers of White King invite you to listen tomorrow at this time when the story resumes. Chandu the Magician. 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
1: Tuesday,
0: August 30th, 1949. 77 years ago today. 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
2: And now, to Counter Spy. The sun was just fading, and the shadows were disappearing along a country road about 100 miles west of Chicago on the outskirts of a certain college town, Lipton, Illinois. A large black sedan, moving slowly, came to a full stop, and the driver spoke to a farmer beside the road.
7: Say, I wonder if you can tell me that house up on the hill there, for rent?
8: Oh, no, that's the professor's.
7: Oh, Professor who?
8: Horn, Professor Horn.
7: He teach at the college here?
8: No, everybody says he's a genius. Writes big articles for scientific papers. Inventor, too.
7: How long's he lived there?
8: Oh, about 5 years. Nice feller when he comes to town. Nice smile. Folks like him.
7: He have many visitors?
8: Don't seem to like visitors, mister. Got a lady housekeeper, though.
7: Oh, is she a nice person?
8: Oh, you can take her or leave her. About 50. Homely. Good, I guess, but homely.
7: How old is Professor Horn?
8: Oh, pressing 57 hard, maybe. Say, you want to know an awful lot, mister. Going up there?
7: I might. Thanks for the information. Goodbye.

0: Professor Horn, where do you want these books to go?
1: The left-hand shelf, Anna, next to the books on nuclear fission.
0: I must say, I'd be glad to see a plain, ordinary novel in this library for once.
1: My dear, the only books worth reading are scientific, factual works.
0: Look at these. The Anatomy of Toxicology. Treatise on Molecular Growth and Decay. What's this one?
1: My scientific diary. I'll put that one away.
0: In that closet you never wanted me to look in? Or you should let me do that. Your lame leg gets tired so easy.
1: You know I never want my leg mentioned, Anna.
0: And I never could understand why you won't let me go down cellar and see some of your inventions.
1: I have a lifelong principle, Anna. Better to anticipate than to regret. Meanwhile, please bear in mind that I pay you well, and this does not include your asking questions.
0: Somebody's at the door. There's a black sedan in the driveway.
1: Well, go see who it is, but don't bring anyone in unless absolutely necessary.
0: I won't, Professor.
1: Close that door, Anna.
0: Of course. Yes?
2: I'd like to see Professor Horn, please.
0: He's busy.
2: My credentials.
0: L.D. Cameron, United States counter-spy. This way, Mr. Cameron.
2: Thank you.
0: Professor Horn, Mr. Cameron of the counter-spies.
1: Thank you, Anna. That will be all. Mr. Cameron, I live on an ironclad schedule. I should now be in my laboratory downstairs, hard at work. I trust you can debrief.
2: Two nights ago, at 11.07 p.m. in Amberville, 42 miles south of here, the Farmers Exchange Bank was robbed of $121,000 in cash. The robber used a very ingenious electronic method of silencing the vault alarm system. However, the car used by the robber went through a puddle of oil and left certain tire tracks. Am I being brief enough?
1: No, but continue.
2: Every garage within 50 miles of Amberville has been checked for a car with those treads. The car in your garage has those tire treads.
1: That's a coincidence, Mr. Cameron.
2: That's no coincidence, Professor Horn. I'm placing you under arrest on suspicion of robbing the Amberville Bank.
1: Now, this is upsetting.

0: And
1: All right. How about these two small packages?
0: I don't touch them.
1: What?
0: I'm never going to be captured alive, Anna. There's enough explosive in this package to kill me and anyone else around. And this is a bottle of vitriolic powder to throw into police officers' faces in close quarters. It burns frightfully.
1: I hope you never have to use it.
0: As I told you, it is better to anticipate than to regret. You will pack this too, Anna.
1: All right, Professor Horn. You've been wearing a wig.
0: Some fools wait until they're escaping to disguise themselves. I've been disguising myself for 10 years. Now I'll return to what I really look like.
1: You look 10 years younger without that wig.
0: And one thing more. This built-up shoe, which has made it appear that I limp. Ah, 2 good legs.
1: So you haven't been lame at all.
0: Professor Horn has now disappeared off the face of the earth. From now on, Anna, you will call me Mr. Harris. Now, let us get on with the packing.
1: What about the body of that man on the floor?
0: Oh, I have everything planned, Anna, beautifully planned. The 3 of us are leaving together.

0: driving some time, Anna. You're getting hungry?
1: Yes, Professor Mr. Harris.
0: Here, I have some candy bars in my pocket. Take one.
1: Thank you. Mr. Harris, do you know where this side road goes?
0: Yes, through the most deserted portion of the state.
1: Even so, Cameron's body may be found over there in the barn.
0: Oh, not for weeks. If then.
1: You think the car's safe?
0: I'll get rid of it as soon as I've hidden my money and securities in these hills against the future.
1: What will we live on meanwhile?
0: Anna, I can get all the money I want any time. You forget my constant studies of crime techniques, of scientific methods, even of murder, by accident, by weapons, and by poison. Wasn't the candy bar good, Anna?
1: I can't see you. You poisoned me.
0: Of course, Anna. You're the only person in the world who knows what I really look like. How could you expect to go on living?

0: David Harding, Chief, United States Counter-Spies, Washington, from Edwards and Chicago Field Office. Counter-spy L.D. Cameron vanished while investigating Amberville bank robbery. Local farmer reports talking with Cameron about a Professor Emery Horn of Lipton, Illinois. Horn's house checked. Blood spots on library floor. Horn, housekeeper Hannah Cable, and Carr have also vanished. Advice.
1: Chicago, from Harding. Peters and I are flying to join you at Professor Horn's house immediately. Allow nothing to be disturbed. Peters, one of the strangest houses I've ever been in.
2: Yeah. Yeah, people in the town say it's haunted, Mr. Harding.
1: It is, Edwards. With the invisible presence of a fantastically clever man. In the entire house, not one fingerprint, except of the woman.
3: Several tradespeople in the town say Horn always wore gloves.
1: Always?
3: Horn spread the story that he once burned his hands very badly in an experiment.
1: Well, that might be true, Peters. Again, it might not.
3: You saw his laboratory in the cellar.
1: Yeah. And look at these books. Chemergy and Practical Applications. Calculus and the Theory of Relativity. Works on atomic energy, chemistry, poison, explosives.
3: It takes an extraordinary man to absorb all that, Dave.
1: Horn's obviously extraordinary. And a genius at covering up. We know one of our own men was murdered here. And there's not a clue.
3: Not even

0: one piece of handwriting.
1: Well, this man may strike again soon. Edwards.
2: Yeah.
1: Instruct every counter-spy field office throughout the country to report immediately all crimes committed for gain except where the criminal is definitely known.
2: Yes, sir.
1: Now, I'm leaving for a while.
3: What are you up to, Dan?
1: Somewhere there's a clue to this man. I want to flounder around a little by myself. See what I can turn up. Dr. Connors, in one of the grocery stores in town, a clerk told me that a year ago, Professor Horn wasn't feeling well, and that led me to you.
4: Yes, Mr. Harding, I did treat Professor Horn a year or so ago. Hmm? Now, this is the record of his visit, Mr. Harding.
1: Did he pay you by cash or check?
4: Cash, to my nurse. I recall he wore gray doe-skin gloves throughout his visit here.
1: Did he mention having burned his hand?
4: Yes, but he never removed the gloves in my presence.
1: Uh-huh. Did he limp or walk normally?
4: Frankly, Mr. Harding, I didn't notice. But one thing may interest you. I took some x-rays of his stomach. Here, let me show you. These three show all that's important.
1: These small, darker patches. Ulcers?
4: Peptic ulcers. It's a severe case, Mr. Harding. A Horn is one of those apparently iron nerve men. He gives few outward signs of emotion.
1: Well, they often make the mistake of thinking they have no emotion.
4: Well, actually, they do. And their nervousness and emotion seek other outlets. In this case, peptic ulcers caused by a very high-strung nervous condition.
1: Doctor, did you give him a prescription?
4: Yes, a special bismuth powder compound. He tried them, and they gave him relief.
1: Do you think he's cured of his ulcers yet?
4: Well, I would doubt it very much.
1: Well, then, Doctor, he'll be buying bismuth powders more or less regularly.
4: I assume so, Mr. Harding.
1: Dr. Connors, I'm very grateful to you. This is the first clue to this cold-blooded scientific killer we found. The big question is, where will he strike next?
5: Will Miss Lawrence file these chemical orders, please?
6: But, Mr. Johnson, I never handle these local Denver orders.
5: Miss Lawrence, we...
6: Oh!
5: Well, what is it? What's the matter with all of you?
7: Good day, everybody. Why stop working?
5: Don't point those guns at us.
7: Are you the boss here?
5: Why, yes.
7: I like your desk. Move away from it quickly.
5: Yes, all right.
7: Now, listen, everyone. I have only a few seconds. I've just robbed the finance company office down the hall of $130,000.
8: Well,
7: and there's a big commotion on the ground floor. Of course, the police expect me to leave that way, but instead, I'm going to put my two guns on this desk, cover them with this newspaper. Now, get this. In a moment, the police may come in here. If one of you makes a false move, I shoot, and I'm a perfect shot. Does everybody understand? Now, I have a camera here, and I'm going to be taking your pictures.
9: We're detectives. Anybody see anything of a stranger? A hold-up man?
7: Why, no, officer. Speak up. Did anyone here see anybody who might be a hold-up man?
9: The place down the hall was stuck up. We got away.
7: I hope you catch him, Lieutenant. But just a moment. I'm taking some pictures for our sales convention. Would you mind standing there just a second, please?
9: Don't be a fool.
7: No. Keep the gun in your hand.
9: Can of nonsense.
7: Thank you, Lieutenant.
9: If anybody sees any suspicious-looking stranger, tell the officers. We'll post it in the hall.
7: Yes, we certainly will.
9: Okay.
7: I owe you all my thanks. You behaved very well.
6: Why don't you leave us alone?
7: Why, young lady, I couldn't think of it yet. Stand over here, will you? I want a photograph of you.
6: Me?
7: That's good. Yes, you are pretty. Smile, can't you?
6: I can't.
7: Oh, come now. I want a picture of that sincere, honest face. So different from your employer's.
5: What do you mean?
7: I noticed the chemical ingredients in that container on the shelf. Acetophenium, 2% elixir of dichlorosulfate, and trichnobiborate and colloidal suspension. An entirely ineffective combination, my dear fellow. Now, my dear, let's smile. Hmm?
6: Come.
7: A lovely girl like you can always smile. That's it. Hold it. Thank you. And now, everybody, I'm going out of that door. My guns are in my pockets. Remember, I have photographs of all of you. If any one of you talks to the police, I'll come back and shoot. All clear? Good day. And goodbye to you, my dear.

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1: And now, back to Counter Spy. David Harding and his assistant, Harry Peters, are in the communications room of the Counter Spy field office in Chicago.
2: Dave, from this report of that big robbery in Denver yesterday, I have a hunch it was Professor Horn.
3: So have I, Peter. The cleverness of the planning, the daring, that camera gag.
2: But no gloves and no limp.
3: No, I can't account for that.
2: And from the description, he must have been 10 or 15 years younger than Horn.
3: Yes, but it's the tricky method of committing the crime that strikes me hardest.
2: What's our move?
3: Well, send out this new description of him to all police and counter-spy field officers. Also, a description to all druggists in Colorado. Instruct them to watch for a stranger who may come in and order a bismuth powder compound. A man similar to this new description.

0: field office to David Hardy. Denver druggist reports that a man answering description of Professor Horn came in to have a bismuth powder compound prescription filled. The druggist expects the man to return in 2 hours for the prescription.
1: Harding to Denver. Set up spot surveillance of suspect immediately, but do not alarm him. He may carry explosives or poison for self-destruction. Am joining you by jet plane.
2: Hardly any noise, Dave. Jet planes for me from now on.
1: Yes, remind me to ask for a jet-propelled transport model on the next budget, please.
2: Uh-oh, Denver reporting.
1: Right. Go ahead, Denver.
0: Edwards reporting from the drugstore where Horn just got his medicine. We have a walkie-talkie set up with all agents conducting surveillance. Do you want to be cut in?
1: You bet your life I do.
0: Then I'll have you cut in, sir. The suspect has turned out of my sight. Our next agent is a sedan, one block up. Agent D. Agent D, is the suspect in your sight?
3: The suspect is walking down the other side of the street from me, taking his time. Uh-oh, he's walking fast now. Heading straight up the street. Edwards should be near him now in a taxi cab. How about it, Edwards? Come in, Edwards.
0: Edwards reporting again, Mr. Harding. I'm now in a taxi, cruising about 100 feet behind Horn, who's walking faster now. Maybe for the bus station on the corner. Uh-oh.
1: What is it?
0: A very pretty girl out of the crowd to meet him. He kisses her. Now they're heading for one of the buses.
1: Edwards, order one of our agents to drive ahead and get on the bus. We'll be with you in Denver in another hour.

0: Mr. Hardy?
1: Yes, Edwards. What's the layout?
0: Horn and the girl entered that bungalow there.
1: The place is almost entirely dark.
0: Living room lights are on, but all the blinds are drawn.
1: The place surrounded?
0: Yeah, set up B. Two men at each post. You want to rush the house?
1: No, I want Horn alive. There's no telling what trick he might pull. Let me have your walkie-talkie.
0: Here.
1: Thanks. Harding to Peters.
2: Peters.
1: Peters. Pull all agents back to setup C, farther from the house. Come over to see me. We have to work out a different plan of attack. It's got to be done.
3: Emery, you play beautiful.
4: Thank you, my dear.
3: I saw you had a package from the drugstore. You're not sick or anything.
4: Oh, no, dear. They're just bismuth powders. They help my stomach.
3: Emery?
4: Yes, Gilda.
3: I feel very happy with you.
4: I'm glad.
3: Funny. Sometimes, once in a while, you meet someone you feel you've known all your life.
4: It's only been 3 days, Gilda.
3: I feel as though I'd known you all my life. And still, I don't know a thing about you except that I love you.
4: That's very sweet, Gilda.
3: On second thought, I do know something about you. Something you try to hide from me.
4: And, what is that, Gilda?
3: I guess you do it because you really think I'm not very bright.
4: Gilda, what is it?
3: You're brilliant. The books you talk about, your remarks about things in the newspapers, on the radio, and then you say it's nothing.
4: Compared to you, my dear, it is nothing.
3: Emery, there's something else I know.
4: You're not as unobserving as I thought, Gilda.
3: I mean, I think you've almost asked me to marry you, and Emery, if you do, I will.
4: Gilda, you're very...
3: Oh, what was that?
4: Car crashed into the lamppost right in front of the house.
3: Oh, no.
4: Man seems to have been thrown from it. No. He was hit by the car. The car's racing away down the street.
3: Those hit-and-run drivers. We've got to help him.
4: Now, wait, Gilda.
3: Well, we can't let him lie there.
4: Well, very well. I'll go with you.
3: Oh, he's badly hurt. His face is all bloody. Let's move him up on the lawn.
4: No, Gilda. You must never move an injured person.
3: The poor man, all that blood.
4: Let me have a closer look, Bones broken? No. Shock, probably very serious.
3: Oh, no.
4: Head contusions and a braid. Well, that's funny.
3: What is it, Emery?
4: I could just see better in this light.
5: See what, Horn?
6: What?
3: What are you...
5: There's a trick.
4: That's right.
3: What are you doing? What's that? My God, you get away from him. You hear me? Get away from him.
5: Hold it, Peter. Come on, I get the handcuffs on him.
7: I've got him, Dave.
5: Keep that wild cat off my back.
3: Let me go. You let me go.
5: All right, young woman. We're United States counter-spies. You'd better be glad this happened. In another week, you'd have been as dead as Anna Cable, this man's housekeeper, and counter-spy agent Cameron.
3: I can't believe it.
7: You were right, Dave. Here's a vial on him, and I'm betting it's explosive.
4: All right, Harding. I don't know how you found me, but you'll never keep me.
5: Until you go to the death house, I'll see that you're kept in the safest penitentiary in the country, Horn. Come on,
7: get going.

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Thank you, Tony LaFrano. 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

0: You know, baseball's a funny game. I've been in and around a ballpark as a player or a manager for quite a while now. And there's still only one thing I know for sure. A good ball player's got to have self-confidence. Always. And some of the things the average fan never hears about would... Well, maybe I better tell you the story of how I got started. And I guess I ought to begin it back in the Bush League with a girl named Olivia.
1: Pop, I ran all the way home. Is it still on?
2: Shh, Eddie's up. Two outs, last of the ninth.
3: He swings and misses for strike two. It's three balls and two strikes on batter Eddie Hoople. It's the pitch. He struck him out. Hoople goes down swinging and Peoria loses.
1: Oh, the poor darling. He must be so unhappy.
2: He isn't the only one, Olivia. Now, let's face the facts. Eddie isn't the smartest feller I've ever met, but you're very fond of him.
1: Fond of him? I love him. I'm going to marry him.
2: All right. The main thing I'm saying is he'll never amount to shucks as a baseball player. He just can't hit worth a darn. Hey, where are you going?
1: Come on out here and give me a hand with this stuff.
2: What on earth are you going to do with the porch furniture?
1: I'm getting it out of the way. Here, grab the other end of this table.
2: But what for?
1: Well, Eddie likes to pace back and forth while he's brooding. I'm giving him a clear track. It's easier.
2: On him or on the furniture?
1: On both. There, that's better.
2: Would you like me to get my toolbox out and disassemble the porch swing?
1: No, I'm going to need that.
2: Now, look here, daughter.
1: Oh, Pop, really. Don't parents ever grow?

0: That's enough for now, Eddie.
1: Hmm? What's that?
0: You've been walking the floor for over an hour. Now, come on over here and put your arm around me. There, that's better. Did anyone say anything to you after the game today?
1: Just Joe Marsh, the catcher. He thinks he's a comic.
0: Big smart aleck.
1: He said, tell me, Hoople, if Biff Brannigan is such a pal of yours, how come he never taught you to bat?
0: Well, you should have given him a good punch in the nose.
1: He says I couldn't hit the floor with a broom unless I bent over. I'm beginning to think he's right.
0: Eddie, I don't like that kind of talk.
1: I'm sorry.
0: I have faith in you, and so has Biff. He got you your chance here. If it wasn't for that, we might never have met each other.
1: I know.
0: If Biff believes in you, why can't you believe in yourself?
1: Oh, I think it's worrying about Biff that's got me feeling so low. He must be awful sick, Olivia.
0: And I shouldn't be lecturing you at a time like this. Did you get that call through?
1: No. Long distance said the hospital switchboard was swamped. The whole country must be phoning to find out how he is.
0: Oh, Biff will pull through, Eddie.
1: I just can't picture him sick in a hospital. I still remember him like he was when I was a kid hanging around the ballpark back home.

0: Mr. Brannigan. Can I carry your stuff down to the locker room?
1: Eddie, how come you're not in school?
0: Well, I had a little argument, Mr. Brannigan.
1: Who gave you that black eye?
0: Oh, Stinky Davis. You want to see him.
1: Fighting again, huh? I don't like that.
0: Gosh, I just had to hit him. He insulted you.
1: Oh, he did, huh? Well, what'd he say about me?
0: Well, he says you weren't as good as Babe Ruth, and I slugged him.
1: Well, Eddie, maybe Stinky was right.
0: No, sir. You're the best ball player in the whole darn world.
1: Okay. I don't want you slugging me, too. But listen to me for a minute, Eddie.
0: Yes, Mr. Brannigan?
1: My friends call me Biff. I don't want you getting into fights over me. You make up with Stinky, understand?
0: If you say so, Mr. Biff.
1: All right. Now, come on in. I'll give you a workout.
0: Golly, can I carry your bat, Biff?
1: Sure. Careful, son. That hunk of wood is loaded with base hits.

0: He must be a fine man, honey.
1: He's the best there is. What time is it?
0: Just 9 o'clock. Why?
1: I want to tune in on the sports summary program. Maybe they'll have a bulletin from the hospital.
2: And so our time tonight will be devoted to a eulogy of a great athlete who died in his prime. Biff Branigan was a national hero. His untimely death will shock.
0: Oh, Eddie.
1: Oh, no.
0: How awful.
1: It isn't true. It's got to be a mistake.
0: Eddie, come back.

0: When Biff went down swinging, I folded up completely. I checked in at the ballpark every day, but I was just going through the motions, and it looked like I was all washed up in baseball. Then one day, while I was sitting on the bench waiting my turn at the plate...
1: Hey, Slugger. Hey, you, Hoople.
0: Yeah.
1: Package just come for you.
0: Thanks. Hey, it's a bat.
1: Someone's kidding you. What would you want with a bat?
0: Look, there's some writing on the card. It says, this was his favorite, and I know he'd want you to have it. Good luck to you always, Betty Brannigan.
1: Well, what do you know? It's... Hey, come on, you're up.
0: I can't. I gotta put this away.
1: Take it with you and get a hit. If you don't, you're through.
0: I've gotta get a hit.
2: Well, if it ain't home run Hoople talking to himself again.
0: Listen, Muttonhead, I'll...
2: All right, Abbott and Costello, cut the comedy of play ball. Lob it in here, lefty boy. This chump just come up with some fresh air. You're right, one. Out of stuff, lefty. Easy man up here. Right in here now, boy. Right in here now, boy. Right to... nothing to it, lefty.
0: I just gotta get a hit.
3: Careful, son. That hunk of wood is loaded with base hits.
0: Boy, I'm telling you. From that day on, I got hot. And I just wouldn't cool off. Come early August, I was batting close to 400 and leading the league in homers and runs batted in. Olivia was happy, but kind of puzzled. Warm, isn't it?
4: You know, that's the third time you've said that. What's troubling you, darling?
0: Trouble? Why, nothing. Everything's fine. Great.
4: Well, that's what I thought. And it's all happened so quickly that it seems like a miracle.
0: Yeah, a miracle.
4: By this time next year, you'll be in the big leagues and we'll be married. Won't that be wonderful?
0: Yeah, wonderful. Honey?
4: Yes?
0: I got a call from McKnight this afternoon. Old Sad Sam himself.
4: Oh, they want you to come up this season.
0: They want me to come up this week.
4: No. Oh, Eddie.
0: Oh, hey, take it easy. There's something I want to tell you.
4: Oh, come on east for the World Series and we'll be married in New York.
0: World Series? They're 8 games out of first place right now. Where do you get the idea that...
4: Never you mind. My man will change all that as soon as he gets there. Now stop dodging.
0: Wait a minute. I got to tell you that...
4: Now, what have you got to say for yourself?
0: Okay, baby doll.

0: only 7 weeks left in the season when I got there, and it didn't look as if we were going to go anyplace special. But I hit 4 out of 5 my first time in the lineup, and suddenly we all started playing over our heads.
1: The Bears are only 3 games out of first place. The Bears are tied for first place.
0: I gotta get out in the field in a minute, honey. You all right here?
2: Oh, just fine, Eddie. If I were any closer, I'd need a first baseman's mitt.
3: Hey, Eddie. Shove off. We gotta get the show on the road.
0: Okay, okay.
2: Just who is that sour-looking old goat?
0: That's Sad Sam McKnight. He's only the manager.
2: With a face like that, I can see why they call him Sad.
0: Shh, shh, shh. Quiet, here he comes. Oh, Mac, this is Miss Denny. Olivia, this is Mr. McKnight.
2: How do you do?
3: Likewise, lady. Now, Eddie...
0: Okay, I'm going. Take care of my girl, Mac.
2: Good luck, honey. What do you think of my Eddie, Mr. McKnight?
3: How about calling me Mac, Miss Denning?
2: Well, gladly, if you'll drop the Miss Denning and call me Olivia.
3: Agreed.
2: One thing, though, Mac.
3: Yes?
2: I can't abide a man who doesn't finish his sentences. What's on your mind?
3: Yeah, we're gonna get along fine. Eddie's a lucky boy, Olivia.
2: And you're Irish and full of blarney. Now, out with it.
3: Well, it's a hard thing to put a word to. In the first place, a manager loses a man like Biff Brannigan and gets a boy like Eddie all in 1 year. Shouldn't be worrying at all. He should be counting his blessings. Which I am, mind you, which I am.
2: But?
3: But there's something funny, something I can't put my finger on. You see, Eddie never relaxes on or off the ball field, and he worries more about that big brown bat of his than a young mother worries over her firstborn.
2: Well?
3: Well, aside from that, everything's fine. Oh, it's fine. I'd be crazy to try to change things around.
2: What is it you want me to do, Mac?
3: Well, nothing for now, Olivia. Maybe nothing at all. Just try to get your boy to relax a bit, that's all. Mainly, I wanted to know that I could depend on you, that you'd help me if I needed help.
2: Of course, any time and any way that I can.
3: Well, thank you. And now, keep your fingers crossed, for here we go.
0: Well, I kept right on pounding the ball like a pile driver, and we knocked over the first 2 games like they were ducks in a shooting gallery. In the third game, I came up to bat in the last half of the ninth with the score tied at 3 apiece. The pitcher tried to give me an intentional walk, but the third ball was a little too close to the plate. I reached across and... It's a home run! Oh, leave me alone, will you? Will you let me alone? Let me through here.
3: Well, what do you know? He kept right on going.
4: What was that hunk of wood he was carrying?
3: His bat hit. Eddie broke his bat.
0: The fans all figured we were a cinch to take the fourth game and the series, but they figured wrong. I folded up. The team fell apart and we dropped the next 3 games. Mac was afraid to shave himself for fear he'd cut his throat. He talked to me by the hour, but I just couldn't tell him what was bothering me. So...
3: Well, let's walk for a while if you don't mind the rain. Me, I like it. It gives us a day off just when we need it most.
2: All right, Mac, but... I don't know what's the matter with Eddie. I can't get anything out of him. Lately, he's even taken to avoiding me.
3: That's bad, honey. That's bad. You were my last hope.
2: Oh, there must be something, Mac. I'll have one more go at him. Maybe he'll break down and talk.
3: Well, if he'd only do that. This way, it's like fighting shadows.
2: All right. I'll phone you if I find out anything.
3: Phone me one way or the other, will you? Olivia?
5: Yes?
3: Straighten him out. And I'll buy you the biggest wedding present in town.

0: Daddy. You must have some idea what the trouble is.
1: Why don't you forget about me? I'm just no good, that's all.
0: Look at me, Eddie. Don't you love me anymore?
1: I guess I'll always love you, Olivia. But you shouldn't let that make any difference. I'm just a faker.
0: That's not true.
1: It is true. You just don't know how much of a phony I really am. Eddie Hoople, the sensational young slugger. Huh.
0: Well, just because you're in a slump...
1: Slump my eye, I'm through. And what's more, I never was any good.
0: Oh? Well, then suppose you tell me one thing. Who's the fellow who's been knocking all those baseballs over the fence?
1: Biff Brannigan.
0: What? It sounded like you said Biff Brannigan.
1: That's right. And now you know.
0: But he's dead.
1: Yes, but I've been using his bat, the one Mrs. Brannigan sent me. Now, do you see why I'm such a phony?
0: Do you mean to tell me... No, I don't believe
1: it. Oh, it's true, all right. I've just been waltzing up there and going through the motions. Biff's been doing the hitting for me.
0: Eddie Hoople, if you're trying to kid me...
1: I tell you, Biff's been hitting him. I tell you, it's been Biff all the time.
0: All right. Biff's been doing everything. You haven't had one thing to do with it. Well, just tell me this. What made him stop?
1: I broke his bat. He had to stop.
0: Eddie, do you believe in ghosts?
1: Of course not. What kind of a sap do you think I am?
0: Eddie, darling, lie down. You've been under a strain the past few months. I guess I hadn't realized it. Well, now, relax and try and get a good night's sleep. I've got to attend to something, but I'll see you in the morning.

0: And that's the whole story, Mrs. Brannigan. You may laugh now if you like, but thanks for inviting me out anyway.
1: Well, you know, somehow I don't feel like laughing at all.
0: Then you'll help me?
1: Well, of course I'll help you. Only, well, perhaps you'd better tell me just what it is you want me to do.
0: Well, I want you to give Eddie another one of Biff's baths just before game time tomorrow afternoon.
1: I was afraid you were going to ask me that.
0: You won't do it?
1: My dear, I can't do it. The only other bat of Biff's that I know about is in the baseball museum at Cooperstown.
0: Oh, no.
1: Oh, now, there, don't cry. There must be some way to... Wait a minute. Biff had all his bats made at Pauling's downtown near City Hall. You could go down there first thing tomorrow
0: That's
1: morning.
0: That's right, and maybe they'd...
1: No, I forgot. Tomorrow's Sunday. They'd be closed.
0: Oh.
1: Chin up, honey. We aren't licked yet.
0: We're not?
1: No. Operator.
0: What are you doing?
1: Calling up the reserves. We've just begun to fight.

0: Did you get the manager?
1: No. His home still doesn't answer.
0: Well, that's what I supposed.
1: I called every other place I could think of. I left messages all over.
0: Oh, you've been wonderful, honey, but I guess it's just no use.
1: What time is it?
0: Oh, I don't know. It was almost midnight when we got down here.
1: Come on, let's try the door again. Pauling should have a night watchman around somewhere.
0: The rain's letting up. They'll play today.
1: Never mind that. Here, I'll use my ring.
2: And what do you think you're doing there?
1: Oh, you frightened me.
2: Did I now? I'm a bad boy.
0: Oh, it's my fault, officer. She's trying to get a bat for me.
2: Oh. I suppose you need a bat at this hour of the morning because you have to win the World Series.
0: That's right.
2: Wait a minute.
1: What she means is we need the bat so that Eddie Hoople can win the World Series.
2: I might have guessed it. Hoople's been trying to play without a bat, all right.
1: Yes. You see,
2: now, look here.
0: She means he's been trying to play with the wrong bat.
2: You know what I think? I think you're both bats, the pair of you. Come along.
1: But officer.
2: I said come along. I want you to meet the judge.
0: The judge?
2: Yeah. He ain't no bat boy, but he is a little peculiar. You'll like him.
1: And that's the story, Judge. We should be looking for Mr. Lawrence right now. We haven't got much time.
3: Mm-hmm. And this Mr. Lawrence...
0: He manages Pauling's. He's a friend of Mrs. Brannigan's.
3: I see. Well, and I've heard some weird stories in my day.
1: You won't tell the newspapers, Judge. We don't want any publicity.
3: Oh, have no fear, madam. I have no desire to have my name mixed up in this melange of superstitious nonsense.
1: Superstitious nonsense? Now, you just...
0: One moment, dear. Judge... Would you mind emptying all the change out of your pockets?
3: What for?
0: Evidence, Judge. Well, come on, what are you afraid of?
3: Oh, very well. There you are.
0: Uh-huh, I see.
3: Well, may I have them back now?
0: Yes, I suppose so. I
3: think I've wasted sufficient time
0: on this
3: case.
0: Where are your keys, Judge?
3: Well, they're in my top coat. Here, now, stop that.
0: Uh-huh, and what do you call this little furry thing on your keychain?
3: Or it's just a... Well... Well, it's only... Well...
0: Yes, Judge?
3: Well, it's only a rabbit's foot.
0: Not really.
1: Superstitious nonsense, Judge.
3: Officer, get me the head of the Missing Persons Bureau. We've got to find this man, Lawrence, tonight.
4: What they're all saying? You're a fake, phony, no good quitter. Are you gonna take that kind of stuff?
5: I guess they're right. You better bench me.
4: Oh, so you're gonna sit this one out? You are quitting.
5: I'm sorry, Mac, but I just can't help it.
4: Oh, but kid, don't you see? Without you, we're whipped before we start.
5: Then we're whipped right now.
4: And I thought you were a big leaguer. I thought you were Biff's boy.
5: I was Biff's boy, all right, but I never was a big leaguer. I'm a faker. I always was, and I always will be.
4: Oh, I don't believe that, son.
5: That's the truth.
4: It can't be. Biff Brannigan never picked a faker in his life.
5: Oh, leave me alone, will you, Mac?
4: All right, Eddie. If you're sure that's the way you want it.
5: That's the way I want it.
4: Well, then that's the way it's going to be. From here on...

0: Let me see your ticket, Stubbs. You can't get into the resort section without I see your Stubbs. Okay, go ahead. Let me see your Stubbs here. Oh, hey, hello, Miss Brannigan. Say, I ain't seen you around here since...
1: Yes, I know. Will you let us through, please? Game started. We're in a hurry.
0: Okay, go right on. Hey, wait a minute, lady. Where are you going with that bat?
1: It's for Eddie Hoople.
0: Eddie Hoople? He ain't even playing. That bum is sitting...
2: What do you mean, bum? Why, for 2 cents,
0: Hey, lady, watch out where you're swinging that thing. I didn't mean... Hey, watch it. Wait.
1: Well, I guess I showed him. Very good, dear. I think we can get through now. Mac, look, over here.
0: Where have you been? I've been trying to... Why, Betty, well, how...
1: Never mind all that. What inning is that? What's the score?
0: It's the third inning, 2-0. We're losing.
1: Well, where's Eddie?
0: In the dugout.
1: Oh, get him over here.
0: But...
1: You asked me to help you. That's what I'm doing.
3: You heard what the girl said, Mac. Get him over here.
0: Yeah, all right.
1: Take the bat, Betty. Here he comes.
3: I've got it.
1: Good. Eddie, darling, Mrs. Brannigan has something for you, and I... Well, you tell him, Betty.
3: Eddie, this bat is for you. It was Biff's bat. And he always said it was loaded with homers. I know he'd want you to use it to win the series today.
4: Gosh. See, I don't know how to... Oh, I could kiss you for this, Mrs. Brannigan.
1: Well.
4: I got one for you too, honey, right after the game.
1: I telephone. Oh, here he is now. Hello, Mr. Lawrence.
5: Good evening, Miss Danny. Congratulations, Mac.
0: Well, thank you, Larry.
1: Eddie, Mr. Lawrence is the general manager of Pauling's. He has something to tell you, and I want you to listen to him carefully. Mr. Lawrence?
5: Very well. Eddie, I spent most of last night and a good part of today with Miss Denning and Mrs. Brannigan. I was...
0: Oh, well, now, wait a minute.
1: Quiet, Mac. Go ahead, Mr. Lawrence.
5: Well, I took one of our stock bats, Eddie, and I altered it into a duplicate of the model used by the late Biff Brannigan. Is that about it, Miss Denning?
1: Yes, thank you, Mr. Lawrence.
4: You mean to tell me that...
1: Brannigan never even saw the bat you used today, honey. You won the World Series all by yourself.
4: Mac, did you hear that? It was me. I did it. Hey, what's the matter with Mac?
5: Sad Sam McKnight is smiling.
1: Look, I think Mac's beginning to laugh.

Yeah, baseball is a funny game, all right. I came back next year, and for 10 years after that, and I never batted below 320. We got a letter from Mac just the other day. He's raising kumquats and cantaloupes on the biggest farm in Florida. Mac wanted to know if Olivia still has that plaque he sent her hanging over the fireplace. That's the one that the sports writers gave him for being the smartest manager in baseball. Mac had him scratch his name out and put hers in. Mrs. Eddie Hoople. What do you know about that?

0: This is Lloyd Nolan again. You know, whether we want to or not, we must all have some way of marking off boundaries between right and wrong. We must all have some code of do's and don'ts. And we find from experience that things run smoothest in our personal lives, in an organization, or in our home, when we live by our do's and avoid the don'ts. Well, that's the way it is. And sooner or later, we all come to realize that we can't play the game, whether it's baseball or family life, without rules. And prayer, our contact with God, is a basic rule for everyone. Because none of us can find full meaning and purpose in life if we lose contact with God, if we forget to pray. Yes, prayer can do wonderful things. So if you want a sure way of keeping your family closely together, if you want unity and happiness in your home, keep your family in contact with God by the daily practice of family prayer. For the family that prays together stays together.
1: More things are wrought by prayer than this world dreams of.

From Hollywood, Family Theater has brought you Wayne Morris and Betty Lynn in Brannigan's Bat, with Lloyd Nolan as your host. Others in our cast were Herb Vigran, Michael Hayes, Joel Nessler, Paul Dubault, Bill Barron, Howard McNear, Lynn Whitney, Mary Jane Bocano, and Jim Nusser. 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
1: Wednesday,
0: August 30th, 1950, 76 years ago today. Its title? Brannigan's Bat. 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
1: Monday,
0: August 30th, 1948, 78 years ago today. 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

0: streets look a lot different at 4 in the morning than they do in the daylight. I mean, it's quiet, and you can see the old papers and the orange peel in the gutter. I checked it off my beat about 4. I'd gotten rid of the blue straitjacket at the precinct and was heading for that nice, lumpy bed in my room. When I turned off 117th Street, I spotted this kid sitting on a curb leaning against a street lamp. I guess I looked funny in civvies, or else he didn't hear me come up, because he jumped about 3 feet.
1: What do you want?
0: Nothing. What are you doing here?
1: Minding my own business.
0: Oh, fresh kid, ain't you? Where do you live?
1: I forget.
0: Ain't it kind of laid out for you?
1: I got all night.
0: Well, I haven't. Now quit horsing around. Where do you live?
1: Why don't you chase yourself around a block and holler fire?
0: Get up out of there.
1: Blow, bud.
0: I said get up.
1: Hey, let go of my arm, you big crumb. Why don't you pick on somebody your own size?
0: Come on now, kid. You better get home.
1: What's it to you?
0: Look, you don't want to get into trouble.
1: Go ahead. Call a cop. All they can do is take me downtown, shove me in a children's shelter. That don't bother me none.
0: Know the whole story, don't you?
1: Huh?
0: Never mind. Well, how long do you expect to sit in the gutter?
1: Look, mister, why don't you leave me alone? I didn't do you nothing.
0: Well, you just can't sit there. Come on.
1: Hey, let go. Where are you taking me?
0: Look, if I'm going to argue with a pint-sized Humphrey Bogart, I'm going to do it over some breakfast. I'm hungry.

0: Another all black. No sugar, Charlie.
1: Draw one, black.
2: Well, kid, how about it?
3: How about what?
2: You, where do you live? What's your name?
3: Shiv.
2: Shiv, huh? You carry one?
3: Yeah. You can look. It snaps open.
2: Hey, that's quite a frog sticker.
3: It's legal. The blade's an eighth under 4 inches. I measured. That's why they call me Shiv, see? Because of the knife. I got my name on the handle on the other side.
2: And how about the rest of it? Shiv what?
3: I forget that, too.
1: One black, Irv.
2: Hey, Charlie. You ever see this kid before?
1: Me? No. You done something?
2: He's got lockjaw.
1: Lockjaw? What do you know?
2: Look, kid. Shiv. I ought to turn you in so they take care of you down at the children's shelter.
3: I wouldn't tell them nothing either.
2: All right. Look, I'm crazy, but I'll make a bargain with you. If I put you up tonight, will you go home tomorrow?
3: Well...
2: It's Dad at the children's shelter. You'll be there for a couple of days at least.
3: You wouldn't pull nothing, would you, mister?
2: Oh, I'll give you Charlie here as a reference.
3: Well, okay, it's a deal.
2: Thanks. Come on.
3: Oh, wait, mister.
2: What now?
3: How about a piece of that pie before we go?
2: Okay. Hey, Charlie, two apple pies a la mode.

0: Okay, inside.
1: Gee, this ain't bad. You live alone?
0: Solitary confinement.
1: Yeah. Hey.
0: What's the matter?
1: You got a real icebox in the corner.
0: It's empty, so relax. Here, you take the couch.
1: Okay, by me. Boy.
0: Hey, get off of there with your feet.
1: What's the matter? My shoes wouldn't hurt nothing.
0: That couch may have pansies on it, kid, but it don't need no fertilizer. Come on, off with the shoes. Okay, now the other one. Hey, when's the last time you washed your feet?
1: We went swimming last week down at 100th Street.
0: Only a week ago, huh?
1: Well, we unscrewed a hydrant last night. Should have seen it. Looked like Niagara Falls or something. I didn't take my shoes off.
0: Yeah, I'll bet. They look like they grew there.
1: Boy, guess I am tired.
0: How about breaking down, Shiv? What were you doing on dawn patrol down there?
1: It's my old man. If I don't get home by 10, he slams me with his belt. Figure it's better to stay away.
0: It wouldn't occur to you to get in before 10, huh?
1: That early? The gang's just starting. Some of the guys don't go home all night.
0: And what keeps them that busy?
1: Ah, you know. All sorts of stuff. Depends. Last night we were supposed to have a war. The Panthers, that's us, against a gang from the Bronx. We would have licked them hard.
2: You got beat.
1: Nah. Some lame brain cop showed up blowing his brains out on a whistle. By the time we quit running, we couldn't find him again.
0: Spoil the fun, huh?
1: Sure. We had it all fixed.
0: Uh-huh.
1: Guys up on the roof with light bulbs, air guns, everything. We would have murdered him.
0: And suppose somebody gets hurt?
1: So they get hurt. Shorty had 4 stitches last week. He's a leader.
0: The Bronx gang get him?
1: Yeah. Shorty was walking along, see, when he sees his kid from the Bronx all alone. It's a little kid. So Shorty jumps him.
0: So, naturally.
1: Only them Bronx rats are hiding around the corner and boom, they're all over Shorty. That's the kind of dirty fighters they are.
0: Filthy.
1: They would have carved Shorty up good, only a cop came along and chased him. That was the first time he was ever glad to see a flatfoot.
0: You don't like flatfeet.
1: You kidding? I never seen a cop yet who wasn't yellow cleared down to the sidewalk.
0: Uh-huh.
1: All the time breaking up stickballs. They never let anybody have any fun. Bunch of cross-eyed crumbs. I wouldn't trust a cop as far as I could throw a hippopotamus. Anyhow, what are you doing sticking up for him?
0: Why shouldn't I?
1: You think a guy like you would want to steer clean of the cops?
0: What?
1: Don't have to worry about me. I won't say nothing.
0: Wait a minute. What are you talking about?
1: I seen it when we come in the room.
0: Seen what?
1: Well, I figure nobody wants to get chummy with the cops when he packs a rod in his coat pocket.
0: A rod? You...
1: What's the matter with you?
0: You thought I was, Come here, Shiv.
1: What is it?
0: Take a good look in the closet.
1: Holy smokes.
0: One suit, blue serge, complete with brass buttons and badge.
1: A cop?
0: Commonly known as New York's finest.
1: Shorty finds out I stayed with a cop, he'll take me apart.
0: Well, I won't tell him if you don't.
1: They'll kill me, that's what. It'll be murder.
0: Well, the kid finally scared himself to sleep. I guess he kind of felt like the lamb that lay down with the lion.

0: The guys. None of the Panthers ever swiped the cops once before.
1: Yeah, they're slipping.
0: I'd have brought it back, like I said. Just wanted to show it around. Gee, I wouldn't swipe nothing from you. You've been okay for a cop.

0: Shiv left the watch and beat it out the door like someone was chasing him. I looked in the closet to see if he lifted the badge off my spare blouse for a souvenir. Everything seemed to be there, so I went back to bed. That night before I went out on a beat, I stopped by the desk man, Sergeant Gold. He's kind of a stubby guy with gray hair. He looks like he might have pulled in Henry Hudson's sailors for disturbing the peace.
1: Another day, another dollar.
0: What do you mean, day?
1: All right, night. What's the matter? You got trouble?
0: Sure, all the time. If it ain't a crap game up an alley, it's pulling a drunk out of a doorway before he freezes stiff. You can have the 8-4.
1: I did, when it was 4 hours longer.
0: Yeah, I know. You was in a force when they wore stand-up collars.
2: 23rd precinct.
1: What's eating you?
0: Ah, nothing. Maybe that kid I picked up last night.
1: Kid? You didn't bring in no kid.
0: I put him on my couch for the night. He'd make a clam of conversational.
1: What's his name?
0: I don't know. He calls himself Shiv because he carries one big enough to slice steak off an elephant.
1: Wait a minute. Is he a small kid that looks like an underdone weasel with long hair in his eyes?
0: I would have said an alley cat.
1: Yeah, well, his old man gets hauled in here about once a month on a drunken disorderly.
0: Oh.
1: Name's Walter or Walters or something. I could look it up. The kid comes down to pay his fine.
0: Yeah, that figures. Well, so long. I gotta go out and protect the taxpayers. I checked out and started wearing my arches down on the concrete. Not much doing. Pulled an old lady out from under a cab and shipped her off to Lincoln Hospital. Broke up a fight in Broadway. And about 11 o'clock, I turned down 120th Street. There was a bunch of kids sitting on a stoop, and I spotted Shiv on the top step and started over. I just wanted to find out if he got home all right, but somebody let out a yell.
3: Hey, it's a cop!
0: As far as I could see, they melted into the ground. About a half an hour later, I was passing that little alley next to the First National Bank.
4: Hey.
0: What the devil?
4: It's me, Shiv.
0: What do you want?
4: I wanted to explain about before. Thought you might be sore or something.
0: About what?
4: About me calling Chicky on you and running.
0: Oh, I figured it was you. What was that, the Panther's general staff?
4: Sort of.
0: You sure look guilty of something. What was up?
4: Nothing. I was afraid you was coming over to talk to him.
0: Ah. Well, what do I owe the pleasure of this to?
4: I only wanted you shouldn't get sore. Don't have to get funny about it.
0: All right, I'm sorry.
4: That's okay.
0: Well, I gotta get going again. You wanna walk with me?
4: Yeah. No, I can't.
0: The Panthers?
4: They wouldn't trust me none if they saw us. You understand that doesn't mean I don't want to.
0: Okay, Shiv, see you around.
4: Sure, Irv.
0: Irv? Where'd you pick that up?
4: I seen it on the back of your watch.

0: It got to be kind of a habit. Shiv would wait in the alley and walk a couple of blocks with me. Only the kid was careful never to get seen under a streetlight. He was still afraid of being caught trading with the enemy or something. Once we was talking baseball or something, and Shiv must have forgot because we came around a corner onto Broadway. And across the street, the whole path of General Headquarters was spread over the stoop of 3427. They must have spotted us, because the first thing I know, Shiv is holding onto my arm, hollering.
1: Let go of me, cop! I didn't do nothing! Let go, you front foot crumb, you bread monkey!
0: I wasn't even touching him, but he broke away from me like as if I had a death grip on him. He waited for me outside the precinct station that night.
1: Hey, Irv.
0: Uh-huh. Houdini, the escape artist.
1: Oh, I didn't mean nothing.
0: Did it go over big with the Panthers?
1: You wasn't sure or nothing, was it?
0: No, there's nothing I like better than being called a crumb. Unless it's a brass monkey.
1: That ain't nothing.
0: Practically a compliment.
1: Take it easy, will you? I only said that because the Panthers seen me. Like yelling Killy umpire or something.
0: Okay, we'll let the whole thing drop. You hungry?
1: Yeah, sure.
0: Well, come on. What's the matter? You're out.

0: Read again.
1: The old man's on another bat. Figure I ain't gonna walk in on him and have him think I'm a snake.
0: Is he working?
1: On and off. We ain't had nothing to eat in our house for a couple of days.
0: Yeah, how about you?
1: I do okay. You know, snitching stuff off the grocery store.
0: Hey, you better not let me catch you lifting anything.
1: You wouldn't turn me in, would you?
0: I'm serious, Shiv. If you need money, you come to me, see?
1: Well, I don't do it no more. I've been going up to my aunt's to eat. Only she cooks like a cement mixer.
0: You stay at your aunt's, see? I don't like that sticky finger stuff.
1: Take it easy, Irv. I didn't take nothing big. Besides, I don't have to take that from you.
0: What?
1: Well, I mean, we're just friends or something, see? When you start handing me big-time advice, it spoils everything, like you was a teacher or a relative.
0: Okay, if you want it that way.
1: And besides, just because I figure one cop ain't so bad, it don't mean the rest of them ain't no good low-down crumbs.
0: Sounds like a communique from the Panthers.
1: Shorty made me a lieutenant.
0: A commissioned officer, huh? Congratulations.
1: They only got two of them, me and Bernie.
0: Okay, Lieutenant, here's Charlie's place. Unless you got scruples against eating with the enlisted men. That's the way it was. The kid sort of tolerated me like I was his personal exception to the general rule about cops. After that, I couldn't get nothing off him. About what he did, in the daytime, I mean. I guess he went to his aunt's for meals. I never asked him. Once I tried to talk him out of the Panthers.
1: Why don't you go dive in a sewer? You think I'm one of them milk-fed petunias that runs home to mama after school? Look, I don't ask you to quit the cops, so you lay off the Panthers.
0: So I did. After that, the kid was even more careful, in case, perish forbid, anybody should see him with me. Once I offered to take him to the polo grounds when the Dodgers were in.
1: You mean it? For the doubleheader?
0: Sure, I'm a hot sport.
1: I sneaked in last year to the stadium. There's a place around by the police.
0: Not anymore. They fenced that one in.
1: Aw, the dirty crumbs.
0: Money, man. They got a quaint idea you should pay to get in.
1: Not me. It's against my principles.
0: Yeah, I figured. Well, you want to go?
1: Sure.
0: Okay, I'll pick you up at the 8th Avenue subway, 116th Street. Well, what are you shaking your head for?
1: Look, suppose I meet you up there on top of the bluff.
0: Okay, okay. Far be it for me to damage your social standing. The top of Coogan's Bluff it is. I'll be wearing a white carnation in my buttonhole. Just whistle twice and give the password. Then for a while I didn't see the kid. I got to looking for him in doorways, down alleys. I even checked the children's shelter downtown and the juvenile court. I didn't hear anything about him until one night when I came in off my hitch to sign out. It was pouring down, sheets of rain. I was sweating under the heavy raincoat and hood. I just got it off and started to stretch when Sergeant Gold called me over.
2: Hey, Irv, come here a minute, will you?
0: Sure, Sergeant. Hey, how do you get a desk job on a night like this?
2: Never mind. Did you hear we had a warehouse cracked on 135th Street?
0: Yeah?
2: Karen spotted him, got himself shot in the leg.
0: Hey, that's tough. How is he?
2: Well, he's in Lincoln Hospital. He'll be all right. That ain't what I called you over for. They found this in the warehouse alley.
0: A knife, huh?
2: Got writing on the handle, Irv.
0: Yeah. Yeah, I see. You want me to bring him in?
2: Figured you'd know where to find him.
0: Anything else?
2: You don't mind. I mean, I could send somebody else.
0: That's all right, Sergeant. I'll bring the kid in. I stood outside the station, watching the rain driving against the green lights. I didn't know where to find that crazy little jerk. Wasn't anybody much on the streets. A couple of cabs come by. Once in a while, somebody under an umbrella. I went over to the house where the kid lived. The landlady was scared, trembling when she saw me outside, and she let me in the room with a passkey. The kid's old man was lying across a cot, colder than a dead fish, with the whiskey smell strong enough to walk on. I poked it with my nightstick.
3: Hey.
0: And he just muttered.
3: Come on, come on, Peter. Go away.
0: Hey, come on. Come to.
3: Go away. I'm sleeping.
0: You're stiff. Come on, sit up.
3: Hey, what's the idea? I'll...
0: Now, stay up.
3: The idea... Hey, what is this? You a cop?
0: Yeah.
3: What do you want? I ain't done nothing.
0: Where's the kid?
3: Huh?
0: The kid.
3: What kid?
0: For crying out loud, your kid, Shiv.
3: Him? I don't know. Go away.
0: Stay up there. Come on.
3: Quit shaking me, will you?
0: Where is he?
3: I told you I don't know. What do you want him for?
0: Oh, never mind.
3: Ain't surprised. That kid's no good. No respect for his father, see? All the kids are no good.
0: You don't know where he
3: is? Whole generation no good. Is he in trouble? I'll beat the ears off him, little no good devil.
0: Yeah, I'll bet.
3: I'll tear him apart. No respect for his father.
0: You're sure you don't know where he is?
3: Told you, I don't know, and I don't care if he never shows up. Pain in the neck. Go on, let me alone. I'm going to sleep, see? Beat it.
0: I told the landlady to call the station if he showed up. It was beginning to show daylight when I got back on the street. I called into Sergeant Gold and went home. My feet hurt more than usual, and I guess I felt pretty rotten. I just about made it up to the stairs of my room and opened the door. Huh? How did you get in here?
1: That lock wouldn't stop a campfire girl.
0: What'd you come here for?
1: I just ain't seen you for a while, that's all.
0: Yeah, I'll bet.
1: How you been?
0: Why don't you cut it out?
1: What's the matter, Ken? A guy ask how you been?
0: Shiv, I saw your knife tonight. That one with your name on the handle.
1: You did? That's funny. I lost it a week ago. That's right. It dropped right out of my pocket.
0: They found that knife in a warehouse alley, Shiv. Right next to where a cop got shot.
1: I lost it playing stickball. That's it.
0: Oh, cut it out. It was the Panthers, wasn't it? They got pretty big. Decided to quit snitching bananas off of fruit stands. Graduated to a warehouse job, didn't they?
1: Listen, Irv, I didn't want to go, see? But I was a lieutenant. They would have said I was... I didn't want to go, see?
0: Who had the gun? Who did the shoot?
1: I don't know.
0: Yeah, you don't know.
1: Remember, Irv, you told me to come to you when I was in trouble, you remember?
0: Yeah.
1: That's why I come. Irv, I only got one friend anywhere. That's why I come to you.
0: Wait a minute.
1: I gotta get out of town, Irv, before they find out. I gotta have some money. I'll pay you back. Honest, I will. I'll get a job somewhere. Lots of places hire kids.
0: Hold on, Shiv.
1: You're gonna let me to door, aren't you, Irv? Like you always said, if I needed anything...
0: You shouldn't have come here, Shiv.
1: I couldn't have gone home, Irv. The old man would have beat me up with an empty bottle, and my Aunt Myra would have just prayed at me. I knew you'd help me, Irv. You got to.
0: You shouldn't have come.
1: You're gonna give me the door, ain't you? Ain't you, Irv? Irv!
0: I'm gonna take you in, Shiv.
1: No.
0: I got to. Besides, if I don't, somebody else will. You see that, don't you, kid? It's the only way, Shiv.
1: Let go of my arm.
0: I got to.
1: I should have known.
0: Listen to me, Shiv.
1: Let go, I said, you low-down, stinking, good-for-nothing cop. I should have known, you cheap, crummy, no-good double-crosser.
0: Shiv!
1: What kind of a friend? Come to him for help and right away he squeals. What are they going to make you for this, an inspector or something?
0: Calm down, will you?
1: Let me tell you, I won't make the same mistake again. There ain't no cop living who ain't rotten right down through. I'll bet they make you a commissioner or something.
0: You shut up a while and listen.
1: I
0: said listen. Maybe you think I like pulling you in for the juvenile court.
1: You're supposed to be a friend.
0: Sure, a friend. What do you think my job is? You think I get paid for nothing? I'm supposed to see that nobody gets hurt in my beat. I'm supposed to pull people out of fights and make sure nobody gets mugged in the alleys. I gotta see that nobody cleans out a store when nobody's looking.
1: You're breaking my heart.
0: You think it's easy being a cop? It's a job like anything else and ain't such a good paying one at that. But, kid, it's the only job I got and I gotta do it right. Maybe it's crazy, but that's the way I work.
1: If I had maybe $1,000...
0: No, Shiv. No. You come a lot closer to making me forget the job than a cheap hood with a roll of dough. But I wouldn't do different if you were my own kid brother. You gotta go in. Can't you understand that?
1: Cop, that's all. Once a cop, always a low-down heel.
0: And that gang. Next time the Panthers pull a job, maybe somebody will shoot straighter. There'll be a first-degree charge, and by that time, maybe you'll be old enough so you can end up in a regular court. What the devil kind of life is that? Can't you understand?
1: Understand. I understand, all right. I thought there was one decent cop, a guy who'd stick by a friend, but I was a sucker, see? I was wrong. I hope that flatfoot that got shot dies. I hope he dies, and I wish it was you.

0: I went down a couple of days later to see the kid at the children's shelter. He was out playing basketball with a slew of kids in for everything from truancy to armed robbery. I got in to see the social worker, and she talked to me a long time about Shiv. Only she called him Burton. Then they brought the kid into the office and left me alone with him. He just stood there a long time without saying anything. And finally he got curious.
1: Well, what do you want?
0: I just come to see how you were.
1: I'm fine, just dandy, so you can go.
0: They caught Shorty and the rest of the Panthers. Most of them are in the Center Street jail.
1: So?
0: Look, kid, do you need anything? I mean, a toothbrush or something?
1: Nah, thanks.
0: They treat you all right?
1: Yeah, I guess so. A lot of questions.
0: Look, the social worker told me you'd be up before Judge Carroll. Now, that's the lady judge. I'll have to be there too, see? So between us, maybe it'll be all right.
1: Don't do me no favors.
0: Oh, what do you want to be so tough for? Sometimes you get me so mad I could... You sure you don't need anything?
1: I'll make out.
0: Okay, then. Goodbye. Shake. No? Okay. So long. Yeah?
1: Look, a kid in the yard, he told me, I mean, where they gonna send me? They gonna keep me there all the time?
0: Oh, no, not too long, I guess.
1: This kid said they throw away the key, see? He told me they beat the ears off you all the time. Would they do that, huh? The kid, he'd been up before. He told me that... I don't want to stay there all the time,
0: Oh, hey, take it easy. It ain't that bad. I've seen it up there.
1: I wouldn't tell nobody else. I'm scared, Irv. What are they going to do to me?
0: You'll be okay, Shiv. You'll be okay.
1: Yeah. Yeah, I guess so. I guess I can take it.
0: I gotta go, kid.
1: Yeah. Irv.
0: Yeah?
1: You can... I mean, if you want, you can write me a letter.
0: Oh, sure, Shiv. We'll make a lot of plans for later. I mean, for after.
1: Yeah, I know. Only don't give the police station for a return address.
0: No?
1: I wouldn't want the other guys to know I was getting letters from a cop.

0: Well, that's how it is. Shiv is upstate at the state school. He writes to me about once a month. Grubby, tough letters. And I send him stuff. The other day, Sergeant Gold called me over to the desk at the station.
1: Hey, Irv.
0: Yeah?
1: I got a check here for you.
0: A check?
1: It's a reward from the insurance company for catching a warehouse thief.
0: Oh.
1: $100.
0: $100.
1: Don't you want it?
0: You know what I feel like, Sarge? Judas. That's what. Judas.
1: You gonna cash it?
0: No. Oh, yeah, yeah. I'll keep it. I'll keep it for Shiv. $100 is $100. Even if it is blood money.

You have just heard Betrayal, as written by Ernest Kenoy and directed by Harry W. Junkin. The part of Irv was played by Bernard Grant. Shiv was Edwin Bruce, age 12. Other players included Arthur Q. Bryan and Alan Stevenson. The music was composed and conducted by Dr. Roy Shield. 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
1: 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Here is an episode of Have Gun, Will Travel, which originally aired Sunday, August 30th, 1959, 67 years ago today. Its title, Love Birds.
2: There's a thin line between love and hate. You've crossed that line. And neither my gun nor your money will ever bring you back.

0: have gun, will travel. Starring Mr. John Daner as Paladin. San Francisco, 1875. The Carlton Hotel, headquarters of a man called Paladin.
1: Hey, boy, would it be too much trouble if you helped me pack this suitcase?
2: Oh, so sorry, Mr. Paladin. Morning paper have very interesting news items.
1: What time did you say the train leaves?
2: 10:30.
1: It's 40 minutes. We better hurry.
2: Dakota Territory, big place, bigger San Francisco?
1: Much bigger in size, but maybe not as many people.
2: Oh, news item in paper say San Francisco have 190,000 people. No wonder omnibus so crowded each morning when hey boy come to work.
1: Let's see. Sure.
2: Another item say we soon have omnibus without horses. How are they going to pull omnibus without horses, Mr. Paladin?
1: By cable. Oh. They've already proved that it can be done.
2: Cable? How?
1: Oh, some way they put the cable underground. They're called cable cars.
2: Oh, I think best maybe I ride omnibus with horses. Maybe cable break.
1: We'll see.
2: Who's this Holly Ballin you go to see in Dakota Territory?
1: I've never met her, but according to the letter I got from her, she should be a very interesting woman.
2: Oh, how so?
1: She's offering me $2,000.
2: Yee! What does she want you to do for that much money?
1: I don't know yet, but I think it'll be worth the trip just to find out. There. You ready to go?
2: Oh, yes, sir. Guys, we'll be waiting for you.
1: And thanks for helping me pack, hey boy.
2: Pack? Oh, yes, sir. Always happy to be of service, Mr. Paladin.
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1: Cheyenne Deadwood stage took me to the Black Hills, a proud island of mountains rising out of the rugged plains in Dakota Territory. Slim ponderosa pines covered the slopes, their tips piercing the sky, and at their base, grizzled miners stooped over sluice boxes, straightened their backs and waved their hats as we rode up the gulch to Deadwood City. When we arrived, I registered at the Grand Central Hotel. The desk clerk told me that I would find Holly Bannon at the Redbird Saloon. It was early evening when I walked into the saloon, but from the looks of the lager beer glasses crowding the bar, it was going to be a big night. When I told the barkeep I was looking for Holly Bannon, he pointed to a lavishly dressed woman who was sitting at a table alone. I joined her.
3: Glad you could come, Paladin.
1: Well, your letter aroused my curiosity.
3: Funny how you picture a person in your mind before you see them. They're always different.
1: I've had the same experience.
3: You're disappointed this time, aren't you?
1: What makes you think that?
3: Your eyes tell me. They're warm, but not for me.
1: Don't always judge a man by the look in his eyes, Miss Bannon.
3: Holly, call me Holly.
1: If I knew more about you, maybe you'd find a different look.
3: There's not much to know. I'm a dealer at the faro table every night. You can always find me here or in my hotel room.
1: Or shopping for expensive clothes.
3: Dealers make good money at the Redbird.
1: Yeah. That answers one of my questions.
3: Oh, what's that?
1: How you could afford to pay me $2,000. Now, what's the answer to the other question?
3: What, the reason I hired you?
1: Yeah.
3: Paladin, there's a man coming over to our table. I don't want anyone to know why you're here.
4: I thought you were going to be waiting for me alone, Holly.
3: Why, Doss, I didn't know you were coming in tonight.
4: You forgot. I told you last night I was going to be here. Why are you drinking with this man?
3: Well, where's your manners, Doss? No harm in having a drink with a handsome gentleman who just arrived in
4: town.
3: I'll
4: buy your drinks for you. Now move on, mister. There's other ladies here that ain't spoke for.
5: I'm not interested in other ladies at the moment.
3: Don't be so jealous, Doss. You were just having a friendly chat.
4: Your friendly chat is over, mister.
3: You talk like you think you're a big man, Doss.
5: Miss Bannon and I were having a private talk, and we're going to finish it.
4: There won't be any need to, mister.
6: Doss, how'd you hit him?
4: Mess around with my gal. I'll show you, mister.
3: You're as good as they say you are, Paladin. Seems like I contacted the right man.
5: I think we better forget about our business deal, Miss Bannon.
3: Why?
5: Because of what happened just now. You were the cause of this fight.
3: I don't know what you mean.
5: Then I don't think I should bother explain it to you.
3: Mr. Paladin, wait. Wait, Mr. Paladin, wait. If I did cause the fight, I'm sorry. It's just that Doss is so jealous and I can't help but tease him about it. Please don't leave. I brought you here to help me, and I need you. Real bad.
5: For what?
3: To save my life.
5: Why do you think your life is in danger?
3: Walk with me to the hotel. We can talk there. Someone may hear us standing out here.
5: All right. Who's this? This Doss?
3: I met him in Belle Fourche last month. I worked up there for a week. They were expecting a lot of cowboys from the Texas Trail. He was one of them. Took a fancy to me and followed me back to Deadwood. Says he's going to stay through the winter. He's got gold fever.
5: And the holly fever?
3: Huh? Oh. Yes. I suppose you could call it that.
5: You don't think much of him, do you?
3: Why would you say that?
5: You left him lying on the floor back there.
3: Oh, well. Doss can take care of himself. Besides, I had to stop you from leaving.
5: Miss Bennett? What happened?
3: I must have caught my shoe on that step.
5: Are you hurt?
3: My ankle feels twisted.
5: Do you think you can stand up?
3: I don't know. I'll try.
5: Oh, here. Here, let me help you. Knock.
3: Oh. Oh, thank you.
5: Oh. Oh.
3: I can't put any weight on that foot.
5: Maybe I better carry you to the hotel.
3: Yes. I think you'd better.
5: All right.
3: Oh.
5: There. And I hope it isn't broken.
3: Do you think it might be?
5: Could happen that way. How does it feel?
3: Broken. Oh, you've got big arms, Paladin. I like men with big arms.

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1: Filter Blend is a mighty good reason for you to smoke Winston, because it means tobaccos specially processed for filter smoking. A Winston secret. You get Winston's own pure white modern filter, plus the rich, delightful flavor of fine tobacco.

0: I carried Holly to her room. It was on the second floor of the same hotel where I was staying. I bandaged her ankle and we decided it was not broken, just a bad sprain. She made herself comfortable on the bed.
1: Why don't you pour us a drink, Paladin?
0: Yeah, I could use one. You'll have to stay off that ankle for a couple of days. You should be safe here in your room.
1: I'm glad you're concerned about me.
0: Somehow you don't act like a girl whose life is in danger.
1: I don't feel that it has been since you've been around.
0: Here.
1: Thank you.
0: Now, you want to tell me about it?
1: Yes. My husband, or rather the man who used to be my husband, has threatened to kill me. His name's Jed Bannon. I want you to kill him.
0: Why would he want to kill you?
1: Well, he's crazy. Crazy as a loco weed. I left him 3 months ago, and he's been begging me to come back to him ever since. I won't. He knows it. He's terribly jealous. He comes into town every now and then. He gets drunk. He tried to shoot me 4 different times.
0: Have you told the sheriff?
1: There's a sheriff in this town. I don't know it.
0: How does your friend Doss feel about this?
1: Oh, Doss doesn't know about it. He couldn't help me anyway. All he knows how to do is fight with his fists. I doubt if Doss would know how to use a gun.
0: Why don't you leave town?
1: Why should I do that? I make money here. Lots of money. They use gold dust for chips in this town, Paladin. These fingernails scrape up more gold in a week than most of those miners do in a month. Enough gold to afford to pay you $2,000 to kill my husband.
0: I'm afraid I'll have to turn your offer down.
1: How much more money do you want?
0: It isn't the money. I don't go around shooting men just because their wives want to get rid of them.
1: But he's been trying to kill me.
0: I don't think you've been telling me the truth.
1: Why? Why wouldn't I be? That's a terrible thing to say.
0: You were lying to me. Miss Bannon, you get someone else to do your killing.
1: You. You. Get out of here!
0: You could cut somebody that way.
1: Ooh. Paladin! What was that? Paladin, are you hurt?
0: No. No. No, I dropped to the floor so he'd think I was hit.
1: Jed. That's who it was. It was Jed. He thought it was me coming out that door.
0: It's more likely your friend Doss.
1: Doss doesn't carry a gun. It was Jed Bannon. You see, that's proof. I wasn't lying.
0: Whoever it was. I'll find him. Holly told me that Jed Bannon lived on a small ranch about 3 miles north of Deadwood. I knew I'd have to look him up just to make sure he wasn't the one who tried to kill me. She warned me that he was a smooth talker and a very dangerous man. She also warned me many times over that I should shoot him on sight before he had a chance to get me. The next morning, I took a ride out to his place. Ooh. Ooh.
2: Howdy.
0: You Jed Bannon?
2: Yeah, that's right. What can I do for you, mister?
0: I want to talk to you about Holly.
2: Well, come on in the house. We'll brew up some coffee.
0: No need for you to do that. We can talk out here.
2: I was just going to take some time out for coffee anyway. You might as well join me.
0: All right.
2: I've been cutting firewood since daybreak. Gets mighty tiresome after a while. What's your name?
0: Paladin.
2: You live in Deadwood?
0: No.
2: Come on in. Just make yourself to home. Take a chair at the table if you like.
0: Thanks.
2: It looks like the coffee's still hot enough. My wife rode over to the neighbors. She'll be disappointed she didn't get to see you. Always likes to visit with new folks.
0: Your wife?
2: Yeah.
0: Holly didn't tell me you were married again.
2: Oh, yeah. After we got unhitched, I married the sweetest little woman you could ever meet. There you are. Indian girl. Real pretty, too.
0: Were you in town last night?
2: Nope. I haven't anything left in Deadwood. I only go there when I have to pick up victuals. but never after sundown.
0: Someone tried to kill me last night. Holly says it was you.
2: Figures. And she sent you out here to kill me.
0: Says you've been threatening her life.
2: You're not the first man she's told that to. She won't be happy till I'm dead.
0: You must have hurt her real bad.
2: Oh, not on purpose. Oh, I blame myself in many ways. But what's done is done. See, Holly and I knew each other years ago back in Illinois. We wanted to get married, but there was one thing held us back. She'd already been promised to someone else, and he wouldn't give her up. She said the only chance we had ever to be together was to run away. So we did.
0: And came out here?
2: Yeah. Mm-hmm. Later on, she told me she'd killed her fiancé. Said she'd done it for me to prove how much she loved me. Just so we could be together. And that started a sore in our marriage that, well, it just never healed. She didn't have to kill him. Finally, I left her, and she's been trying to get back at me ever since.
0: Why would you tell this to me?
2: Oh, I don't know. You look like you might have an interest in Holly. If you did, you might be able to help her.
0: I don't think anyone will ever be able to do that, Mr. Bannon.
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0: It was a slow ride back to Deadwood. I took the horse I had rented to the livery stable and walked over to the hotel. Holly was in her room, sitting up in the bed, nursing her sprained ankle.
1: You killed him, didn't you?
0: No.
1: Why not?
0: He wasn't the man who was in the hall last night.
1: You let him smooth talk you right out of it, didn't you?
0: No, Holly, Jed doesn't bother with smooth talk.
1: Did you see that Indian woman he's keeping out there?
0: It was Doss who shot at me last night. I almost believed you, Holly, when you said that you didn't know how to use a gun. But there never was a cowpuncher yet who came up with a trail herd who didn't know how to handle a gun.
1: He never wears one.
0: That doesn't mean he wouldn't.
1: Doss!
6: I followed your boyfriend up here from the livery stable.
1: What do you mean, bursting into my room like this?
0: I see you're wearing guns today, Doss.
6: You're seeing real good.
1: I don't want any shooting in my room.
6: Won't hurt your room, Holly. Everything else has gone on in here between you two. We might as well add a few gunshots.
0: You were pretty free with your gun last night outside that door.
6: My aim is a lot better today. When you drop to the floor this time, it's going to be for good.
1: You think we've been lovebirding it, don't you, Doss? Well, you're wrong.
6: I don't think your way anymore, Holly. But it doesn't matter about him and you one way or the other. I come to find out last night after our little fight that you've been sorting with a few other fellas around Deadwood. So I can settle two marks today, one for the sorting and one for the fight.
1: You're not going to kill me, Doss. Him, maybe, but not me.
6: You too, Holly.
0: Holly. Holly.
1: Oh, it burns. Can you stop the burning?
0: I'll get a doctor.
1: No. Don't leave me alone. Please, don't leave me alone. Bowden, are you all right?
0: Yes.
1: Is he dead?
0: Yes, he's dead.
1: Oh, you killed the wrong man. I wanted you to kill Jed. Doss was all right. He'd get jealous, but he didn't mean anything to me. Jed's the only man I ever cared about. I loved him so much, I even killed man for him. And he left me. He left me. Oh, Jed.

0: Oh, good morning, Mr. Paladin.
1: Hello, hey boy. Come in.
0: Oh, Miss Wong says she see you arrive this morning. You have a nice trip?
1: No.
0: Oh, too bad. You collect $2,000?
1: No, I didn't.
0: Oh, Mr. Paladin shouldn't feel bad. We'll make much money on other trip.
1: Well, the money didn't matter.
0: Hey, this Holly Bannon you go to see. Nice lady?
1: Well, I think she must have been at one time. But she filled her heart with too much love for one man.
0: Oh, can be very bad.
1: Yeah. It destroyed her.
0: Oh, very bad. It's almost time for lunch. You want food brought to room?
1: No, I think I'll go down to the dining room.
0: Oh, Esau, very good idea. Interesting young lady registered at hotel while you were away. Maybe she'll be there, too.
1: Oh, how interesting is this young lady, hey boy?
0: Oh, you see. Hey boy, leave now. Go down to reserve Mr. Paladin good table.
1: Now, not too close, hey boy. I've been away a long time.

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Tonight's story was specially written for Have Gun, Will Travel by Mr. Paris. Featured in the cast were Virginia Gregg, Richard Perkins, and Jack Moyles. 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

0: 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You just heard Have Gun, Will Travel, which originally aired Sunday, August 30th, 1959, 67 years ago today, titled Love Birds. Here's an episode of Gunsmoke, which originally aired Saturday, August 30th, 1952, 74 years ago today, titled Juniper Tree.
1: Around Dodge City and in the territory on west, there's just one way to handle the killers and the spoilers, and that's with a U.S. Marshal and the smell of gun smoke.

Gunsmoke, starring William Conrad. The story of the violence that moved west with young America. The story of a man who moved with it. Matt Dillon, United States Marshal.

0: Cherokee Palace, Marshal. I see you received my complaint.
1: I got it, Mingo. Where's Stanley?
0: Where do you think? Upstairs.
1: Brandy?
0: Naturally. She always does mother him when he's in trouble.
2: Be careful, Marshal.

0: You got a sweet word for Dixie?
1: Yeah. Move.
0: Oh, it's not very sweet. It was to the point. Say hello to Jim for me, huh? Go away.
1: It's me, Brandy. Matt.
2: Come in, Matt. Join me in a drink?
1: Where is he, Brandy?
2: In the next room. Cried himself to sleep.
1: Save it, Brandy. I gotta take him.
2: Oh, why, Matt? Jim Stanley never did a mean thing in his life. He's no bad man.
1: He stole money from Mingo's roulette table and he threw a bottle at him when he was caught. Mingo's pressing charges. Stanley can clear himself in court.
2: Huh? Against Mingo's witnesses?
1: Do you bring Stanley out or do I go get him?
2: Go get him. But I wouldn't be proud, Matt.
1: Stick to running dance hall girls, Brandy. Let me run the law, huh? Stanley? Stanley!
3: Oh, it's you, Marshal. I was sleeping.
1: I want you to come with me, Jim.
3: Come with you? Sure, Marshal.
1: You better get up. Come on. Come on.
3: Oh, yeah. Oh, where are we going, Marshal? Would you like to visit my ranch? I got a new colt. The prettiest little sorrel you ever saw.
1: Jim,
3: she...
1: Huh? We're going to jail.
3: Jail? Me, Marshal? Do I have to?
1: Yes, Jim.
3: I've never been in a jail.
1: I'm sorry, Jim.
3: No. No. I can't go in there. No, Marshal, I ain't never been locked up before. Please don't make me...
1: I have to.
3: I didn't mean to do it. Honest, I just lost my head when I realized my money was gone. I wouldn't have kept those chips.
1: I know that.
3: I just grabbed them. I don't know why. They were there, and I just grabbed them, and then Mingo started in on me. Kept saying things, bad things about...
1: Take it easy, Jim.
3: I wouldn't have cared, except that, well, Dixie was there. He kept yelling at me that I was a thief right in front of her. I tried to make him stop, and he wouldn't. Then something happened. The bottle was there.
1: You threw it at Mingo?
3: No. I just threw it, Marshal. I was crazy. I didn't mean to hurt nobody.
1: I believe you, Jim.
3: Marshal, will you ask Dixie to come and see me later?
1: Yeah, sure, I'll ask her.
3: Thanks. I just want to tell her not to blame Mingo for all this. She might say something or give up her job.
1: Don't worry, Jim. I don't think Dixie's going to give up anything.

0: He won't eat his dinner, Mr. Dillon. He just sits there staring.
1: Yeah, poor devil.
0: He won't really be convicted, will he?
1: Well, I hope not, Chester.
0: Mingo's the one who ought to be in jail.
1: Look, Chester, this isn't exactly my idea of justice either. A shady gambler against a simple-minded horse rancher.
2: Hello, Marshal. Goodbye, Chester.
0: Hmm? Oh, goodbye. I'll run along.
1: You stay put, Chester.
2: Oh, now, Marshal, I want to be alone with you.
1: I sent for you to come and visit Jim Stanley, and you better be nice to him.
2: Most fellows are tickled pink if I like them. They say I'm pretty.
1: You're pretty enough.
2: That's better. I knew you liked me.
1: I said you were pretty. I didn't say I liked you.
2: Oh, now that's nasty.
1: Would you like to hear what I really think of you?
2: No, don't bother. I get the idea.
1: You're Mingo's girl.
2: When I feel like it.
1: Then why do you have to tease a man like Stanley, drive him to drinking and gambling and trouble like he's in now?
2: He's sweet. He thinks I'm beautiful.
1: Yeah. But even men like him wake up. Stick to Mingo.

0: Hello, Marshal. Thought I'd drop in and see if your prisoner was all set for trial tomorrow.
1: Mingo, I want you to withdraw those charges.
0: And let that potential murderer go free? No.
1: You got back the chip Stanley took from your table, and his assaulting a man like you is ridiculous. He doesn't even wear a gun.
0: A bottle constitutes a deadly weapon. Look it up, Mark.
1: Why are you doing this, Mingo? Why pick on a man like Stanley?
0: Let's say I don't like him always slobbering over Dixie. She's private property.
1: For that greedy little vixen, you'd send Stanley to prison knowing that it'll probably crack his mind completely?
0: That's his problem.
1: You don't understand, Mingo. I don't like to see people pushed around.
0: Well, don't cross me, Marshal.
1: I already have.
2: People get dead that way.
1: Yeah, so I've heard. Now, just who are these witnesses of yours against Stanley?
0: Ned Cole, Saginaw Henry.
1: Both on your payroll.
0: Dixie, some of the other girls.
1: All working for you, huh?
0: Jim Stanley's as good as convicted, Marshal. There's not a thing you can do about it.

0: Here, Matt. Drink this.
1: Thanks, Brandy.
0: You know, all you need to do is stop fighting yourself, Matt. You're mixed up.
1: Yeah, that's sure true, Brandy. You know, it's funny. When it's something you can fight with your fists and your guns, it's easy. But how do you fight a deal like this?
0: You gotta clear Jim somehow.
1: Yeah, with those witnesses against him, Jim can't win in court. Technically, he's a criminal.
0: Oh, criminal, my foot.
1: He admits the crimes. The judge will have to sentence him to at least a minimum jail term.
0: We know there are witnesses who can prove he's innocent. Now, a smart man would find a way to make them talk.
1: I've been thinking about it. Well, I'll tell Jim you were asking after him. I think he'd like that.
0: Mm, he's Dixie's. I had me a man once, Matt. I traded him for a bottle of brandy. Paid a stiff price for my name.
1: You're not through yet, Brandy.
0: Oh, sure. I play mother to everybody. Take everybody's troubles on my shoulders. Help salve my conscience. Don't ever hurt a person, Matt. You never get through paying for it.
1: Well, I better be going.
0: Where?
1: To try to get some of those witnesses to talk.

0: Hello, Saginaw.
1: Huh? Oh, it's you.
0: I've been looking for you.
1: Then you've been looking for trouble.
0: Well, you're beginning to sound like your boss, Mingo.
1: It's late. What do you want?
0: I want to read you something from this book.
1: What book?
0: This law book.
1: Oh, so?
0: First law I see says that anyone giving a drink to an Indian is liable to fine up to $500. I saw you buy an Indian Pete a drink only last week.
1: Pete's a stable boy. He ain't no savage.
0: Law doesn't say savage. Says Indian. Pete's an Indian, so technically you broke the law.
1: You can't make
0: Next
1: any...
0: one says any man that disrobes in a public place is guilty of committing a public nuisance. Carries a fine of $100.
1: Look, what the devil is all this?
0: I saw you breaking a horse down in Harrison's Corral a little while back. You took your shirt off, and that's disrobing in a public place. Technically.
1: You can't get away with this, Dillon.
0: How much you make a month, Saginaw?
1: Ooh, 50, 75.
0: Uh-huh. Well, the way it looks, I can get you fined on enough of these laws to keep you broke for about 5 years.
1: 5 years?
0: Then we can start all over again.
1: You're bluffing. I never even heard of these
0: laws.
1: Well,
0: look for yourself here. If you witnesses are going to send Jim Stanley to jail on a technicality, then a lot of you are going to jail the same way.
1: Well, laws may be there, but they ain't fair.
0: All right, Saginaw, if that's how you want it, come on, let's go to jail.
1: No, wait.
0: Well, then start talking.
1: Well, Dixie shills Stanley into losing his money, and me and Ned Cole egged him into grabbing a couple of chips when the wheelman wasn't looking.
0: On Mingo's orders?
1: Sure. Stanley looked down at the chips we swiped, and he reached out to hand them back when Mingo jumped him.
0: What was Dixie doing?
1: Trying to...

0: Ah, good evening, Chester.
1: My, what are you so happy about, Mr. Dillon?
0: Everything, Chester, everything.
1: Is it about Jim Stanley?
0: It is about Jim Stanley. He's going to clear himself in court tomorrow. Come on, let's go tell him.
1: Well, gracious, that is good news. He couldn't have taken much more of being locked up.
0: I know. Hey, Jim, wake up. We're going to break... Jim.
1: Mr. Dillon, he's gone.
0: Both window bars are cut. Yeah. And here's what cut him.
1: A hacksaw blade. And looky yonder, there's another.
0: Oh, that fool. Why couldn't he have waited one more day and he'd have been free?
1: Jim Stanley didn't have those hacksaw blades on him, Mr. Dillon. I know. I searched him good.
0: You searched Dixie good?
1: Oh, mercy, no, Mr. Dillon. She's a girl.
0: He didn't have any other visitors.
1: No, sir. Mingo's going to be awful mad when he finds out his girl helped Jim Stanley get away.
0: Come on.
1: You going to arrest Dixie, Mr. Dillon?
0: I don't know, Chester. First, I got to find her.

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0: kind of late, aren't you, Marshal?
1: Where's Dixie, Mingo?
0: Dixie, she's gone. I don't know where she is.
1: You're lying.
0: No, I swear she disappeared hours ago.
1: I still think you're lying. Dixie's here someplace.
2: Nah, he's telling you the truth for once, man. Dixie's gone, all right.
1: Are you sure, Brandy?
2: Saw her ride out of town.
1: With Stanley?
2: Yeah, Matt. The two of them.
0: Dixie and Stanley?
1: Dixie passed him some saw blades. He cut his way out.
0: That rotten, double-crossing hellcat.
1: She's your girl, Mingo.
0: I'll be the laughing stock of Dodge City.
1: Good. I hope they laugh you clear out of Kansas.
0: It's the last thing I'll do. I'll find her. Both of them.
1: Finding them is my job, Mingo.
0: Go ahead. But you better beat me to them, or you'll be arresting them dead.

0: Well, they stopped here, all right. Probably changed horses and got some supplies.
1: That wasn't why Stanley came home. Look, Chester.
0: What?
1: Water in the stock trough is right up to the top, and the barn's open. Feed pulled out where the stock can reach it. Even scared to death, Jim thought about his animals first.
0: Mr. Dillon, you think Mingo's trailing Stanley and Dixie, too?
1: Perhaps. It's one good reason why we'd better...

0: Still no sign.
1: Looks like we've lost them for good now.
0: What do we do, go back, Mr. Dillon?
1: Well, we can't let Mingo find them.
0: Sure, but the way they've been zigzagging back and forth for the last 4 days, we don't have a chance in a thousand.
1: I'm not so sure, Chester.
0: Hmm?
1: You know, there's a certain pattern about the way Stanley and Dixie have been moving. I don't think they're trying to leave this section at all.
0: Yeah, we have been getting closer and closer to Dodge with every circle lately.
1: And not only to Dodge.
0: Mr. Dillon, you got an idea?
1: Yeah, maybe. Come on, we'll ride back to Stanley's ranch.

0: You think they came back here?
1: I will soon find out. But from what we saw here before, I'll bet Stanley's not the kind to stay away from his ranch for very long.
2: Whoa. Hit the dirt. Behind the truck.
0: Yeah. It's Jim Stanley. There's his horse.
1: Yeah. All right, keep your eyes open.
2: Stanley! Jim, it's Matt Dillon. Let me talk to you.
3: You go away, Marshal. I don't want to hurt you, but I ain't going back to that jail. So you go away now. I'll kill you.
2: Jim, listen to me. I've got a witness.
3: You better leave quick now. Please, Marshal.
0: Mr. Dillon, I'm getting wet.
1: That's better than getting shot. Keep your head down.
0: Yes, sir. Sure is wet.
1: Stanley's in a good position. Closest cover for us is the barn. That's across 50 yards of clearing. It's a long run.
0: He could pick us off before we made 10 feet.
1: Yeah.
2: Jim! I'm not leaving until I've talked to you.
3: Leave me alone, Marshal. Can't you leave me alone?
2: I'm coming to talk to you, Jim.
3: No! No, stay back! I warn you!
0: Mr. Dillon, don't do it. That's a crazy man.
1: That's a frightened man, Chester.
2: I'm coming unarmed, Jim. I don't think you're a murderer, but if you are, this is your chance.
0: Good luck, Mr. Dillon.
1: Stanley's shot sliced across my side like a branding iron. It was all I could do to ignore my fear and keep going. But somehow I reached the ranch house alive. And I opened the door. Jim Stanley stood there holding his gun. Crying. Jim.
3: I didn't mean it. I didn't mean it. I was only trying to scare you. I'm not a killer. I never shot anybody in my life. Honest, Marshal, I can't even shoot a rabbit.
1: I know that, Jim.
3: I'm afraid... I've always been afraid of things. I try like to be like other people. It only seems to bring trouble.
1: You can stop being afraid of the law and jail right now. That's all over with.
3: You mean that, Marshal? Really?
1: Really.
3: But I shot you.
1: Did you? No, I don't recall.
3: Oh, but Mr. Dillon, shot hit your side. Right there. You see it? It's bleeding.
1: Now, Jim, listen to me. You didn't shoot me.
3: Oh? Well, all right, if you say so, Mr.
1: I say so. Here, I'll take that rifle. Now, let's go back to town and get this business settled, huh?
3: You've been good to me, Marshal.
1: Forget it, Jim. There is one thing, though. Dixie.
4: Oh, she brought me hacksaw blades.
1: I know that.
4: She said you were going to hang me and that I had to escape. She kept saying...
1: She was riding with you. But where is she now?
4: Oh, she left me last night. I was glad. I was nearly wild listening to her talk about you and prison. I even swore I'd kill myself before I'd go back to jail.
1: I'm glad you didn't mean it.
4: Oh, I meant it at the time. Oh, I was sure scared.
1: You feel better now?
4: Oh, yeah. Yes, I know everything's just going to be fine.
1: The rifle slug splashed the side of Jim's face with red, and he crumpled into the dirt. From the water trough, Chester opened up and drew the fire of whoever was hiding in the hayloft to the barn. I could see a gun barrel poking out from the side of the hayloft. And I picked up Stanley's rifle. Mingo.
5: Mr. Dillon, are you all right?
1: Yeah, Chester. But Mingo's dead.
5: Well, how about Jim Stanley, Mr. Dillon?
1: Yeah, he was scared more than hurt. He should come to any minute.
6: Well, my goodness. Oh, this looks like a sure enough war's been happening around here.
1: Where have you been, Dixie?
6: Oh, sure now, Marshal. A girl's got a right to look after her investments. My Mingo and Stanley both dead. Well, now that's a real shame.
5: Oh, but Jim Stanley's gonna
1: Chester,
5: be
1: a... you said investments. The only investment you've made is prison time for helping Jim escape.
6: Me? Well, how are you going to prove anything, Marshal? With Jim dead.
5: But he's your...
1: Chester, why don't you go look after the horses?
5: But Mr. Dillon...
4: Yes, sir?
6: It's a right good thing, because I'm going to be terribly busy, you know, taking care of poor Jim's ranch and money and of course, the funeral and everything.
1: Why should all that concern you, Dixie?
6: Because I'm Jim Stanley's widow.
1: What?
6: I married him 3 days ago in this city. It was such a sweet wedding.
1: Yeah, I'm sure it was.
6: And now all I have left are some memories. And, of course, this little old ranch and Jim's money.
1: Dixie, there's something you should know.
6: Hmm?
1: You also got a husband. Have you heard enough, Jim?
4: Enough.
6: Jim! When I saw you fall...
4: You're bad, Dixie.
6: Oh, Jim, you mustn't pay no mind to what I said. I was upset. Didn't I come back just to be with you?
1: No good, Dixie. Jim's on to you now.
6: Jim, are you going to let him talk to me like that?
4: He's my friend. And I don't like you now, Dixie.
6: Oh, it's too bad. I'm still your wife.
4: Marshal, can she make that stick?
1: Well, by law, you have to support her, Jim. Of course, it don't say how.
6: Marshal, you stop putting ideas
1: in... And of course, she has to take care of your house for you, Jim. Clean it, do the chores, cook for you.
6: Cook? Me? Cook for him?
1: He can make you, Dixie. It's his right.
6: All right, I'm not. I'd like to see him try.
1: He can do it, Dixie.
6: Yeah? Well, I can't if I'm not here. And I'm leaving right now.
1: You want to ride into town with us, Jim?
4: No. I think I'd rather stay here for a while, Marshal. If it's all right.
1: Yeah, sure. I'll fix it. But in a few days, when you feel like it, come in and see me, and we'll help you get that divorce taken care of.
4: Divorce?
1: On grounds of desertion. She just deserted you, remember? Chester and I are your witnesses.
4: Oh. Well, thanks, Marshal. I sure do thank you.
1: So long, Jim.
4: Goodbye, Marshal. Bye.
1: Come on, Chester, let's go.
5: He's had it too rough out here on the frontier, hasn't he, Mr. Dillon? Jim Stanley, I mean. It's addled him, sort of.
1: Yeah, I guess that's it, Chester.
5: Men like him need looking after.
1: Yeah, we got all kinds out here, Chester.

Gunsmoke, under the direction of Norman MacDonald, stars William Conrad as Matt Dillon, U.S. Marshal. 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Featured in the cast were John Daner and Michael Ann Barrett, with Paul Dubov, Vivi Janis, and Bill Lally. Parley Bear is Chester. 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

0: 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Its title, Fishing Trip to Lake Hackmasack.
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We'll hear from the Great Gildersleeve in just a moment. But first, are some of the foods you usually serve hard to get these days? 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

0: And now, let's join our friend the great Gildersleeve, who seems to have been overdoing a bit lately. His legal counsel, Judge Hooker, has persuaded him to drop in on Doc Pettibone for a checkup. And while the judge stands by, the good doctor goes over the great man with a stethoscope.
1: You know, doctor, this is a lot of nonsense. I feel fine.
2: Oh, quiet, please, Mr. Gildersleeve. I want to listen to that heart of yours.
1: We take you now to Gildersleeve's heart. Take it away, Doc.
3: Yes, sir.
1: What is it? Why do you look like that? What is it, Doc? What have you found?
4: Don't tell me you found a heart.
1: You keep out of this, Hooker. This is serious.
2: I'd like you to listen to this, Judge. Put this stethoscope on. That's right. Now hold the other end up to his chest.
4: Stand still.
1: It tickles.
4: Stand still.
2: There. Now listen. What do you hear?
4: Sort of a rustling noise.
2: Sort of a what?
4: Sounds like a troop of Boy Scouts coming through the underbrush.
2: No, that's the hair on his chest. You're in the wrong place. Hold it lower. Hold it still.
4: Hold Gildersleeve still.
1: Oh, cut that out, Hooker. I can't stand the suspense. Doc, am I going to die?
2: No. Now take it easy.
1: Don't spare me, Doc. I'm a sick man. I know it. Don't try to fool me. If my time is up, I want you to tell me.
2: Well, I'm sorry to disappoint you, Mr. Gildersleeve, but you are not going to die.
1: No?
2: No.
1: Did you hear that, Hooker?
2: You're not going to die, but with that blood pressure of yours, if you don't do what I tell you, you're going to blow up.
1: Oh, my goodness. I'll do it, Doctor. I'll do anything you say. You name it, and I'll do it.
2: Well, I want you to get some rest.
1: Rest, yeah?
2: Fly low. Take it easy. Above all, don't get excited.
1: Don't get excited.
2: Maybe you ought to go away for a few days.
4: That's what I keep telling him. Go away. Go away.
1: Listen, you meddlesome old goat.
2: The judge is right.
4: Yeah. Why don't you close up the house and take the kids and go fishing?
1: Say, you know, I haven't been fishing in 20 years.
4: Best thing in the world for the nerves, isn't it, Doc?
2: Nothing like it.
1: Yes, sir. I used to be quite a fly caster in my day. A regular Isaac Walpole.
4: Well, then the place for you is Lake Hekmatak. You can rent a little cabin up there and just...
1: Are there any fish?
4: Are there any fish? You know that big trout that hangs over the sideboard in my dining room?
1: Yes.
4: Lake Hekmatak.
1: Yes. Say, one of those wouldn't look bad in my den. By George, I'll do it. I'll take Marjorie and Leroy and we'll start the first thing in the morning. Come on, Judge.
2: Mr. Gildersleeve, just a minute.
1: Yes?
2: There's one more thing.
1: What's that, Doc?
2: $5, please.
1: Oh, yeah. $5.

0: Yes, where is everybody?
1: Leroy, you get right out of my kitchen. You've gone and messed up every pot and bottle I got. Look at that floor.
2: Good evening, Bertie.
3: Evening, Mr. Gilsleeve.
2: My, something smells mighty good.
3: It smells all right, but it ain't good.
2: Leroy, what's going on here? What on earth are you doing with all those bottles?
4: Just making a little root beer.
2: A little root beer?
3: He's made 14 gallons.
4: Well, that's how much it makes. You can see for yourself, Monk. It says here on the bottle, this extract is sufficient to make 14 gallons of genuine root beer.
2: Don't you think you're getting into this thing a little deep, Leroy? 14 gallons. That's an awful lot of burps.
3: Yeah, and he's used up... he's used up every bottle and cork I got, and the washtub still half full.
2: It washed up?
4: Oh, you don't understand, Uncle Mort. I'm not going to drink it. I'm going to sell it.
2: Leroy, did you ever hear the Pure Food and Drug Act?
4: No.
2: Well, you will. And you're going to hear the Riot Act if you don't get that stuff out of Bertie's kitchen. Where's Marjorie, Bertie?
3: She's out back, Mr. Gilsleeve. She's been laying in a hammer crying her eyes out.
2: Crying? Say, we'll have to see about this. Yeah, nothing but trouble in this house. The doctor's right. I've got to get out of here. You too, Leroy. Come on. You ought to know better than to muss up. Why, Marjorie. What's the matter, honey?
5: Nothing.
4: It's Doug. He was supposed to take her to the movies tonight, and he's standing her up.
5: He is not. I'm standing him up.
2: Huh? Wait a minute. Let me get this thing straight.
5: He stood me up last night, folks. So I'm standing him up tonight.
2: Well, darling, if you're standing him up, what are you crying about? It's Doug who should feel badly.
5: I know. But he doesn't. He's going to take that Helen Gibson out.
4: Well, you told him to take her out. I heard you.
5: Yes, but he's going to do it.
4: Oh, that's women for you. Take my advice, Unc. Never have anything to do with them.
2: Yes, all right, Lee.
4: Take it from me. The more you do for them, the less they appreciate it.
2: I know.
4: Free them rough and tell them nothing. That's my method. Take my advice,
2: Leroy, Unc. Why don't you start a column? You tend to your root beer and lay off your sister. Now, Marjorie, I wouldn't waste any tears on a fellow like Doug. He's nothing
5: don't
2: but...
5: Don't you dare say anything against Doug.
2: Stick around, Leroy. I may need you after all. Remember, Marjorie, there's better fish than duck. He's right in Lake Hackmatack. Say, how'd you like to go to Hackmatack for a couple of weeks, huh? We'll rent a little camp and we'll do nothing but lie around in the sun all day and fish. What do you say?
4: Fish! Yippee!
2: If I wasn't asking you, Leroy. If Marjorie?
5: Well, if there's going to be any fishing, there's one thing I'd like to know first.
2: Oh, what's that?
5: Who cleans the fish?
2: Yes, there is that. Leroy, you're getting to be a big boy now.
4: What's the matter with you cleaning the fish, Unc?
2: Well, I'll tell you. It's a funny thing about me and fish. I'm not a squeamish man, but if there's one thing I can't stand, is cleaning fish.
5: Plus, we haven't caught any fish yet.
2: Wait a minute. I've got it. Hey, Bertie! Oh, Bertie!
6: Yes, Mr. Gilsleeve.
2: Bertie, how would you like to go away with us tomorrow for a nice vacation?

0: let's get going here. Let's get going. It's 10:30 and we were going to start at 8 o'clock. Come on, come on, come on.
1: We're coming, Uncle Mort.
0: Well, then what's holding us up?
1: We're just packing the lunch.
0: For goodness sake, we just finished breakfast.
2: Now, you'd be the first to holler, Mr. Gilfleet, if there wasn't any lunch. We'll be done as soon as we finish these deviled eggs.
0: Yeah, I don't know why it is. Every time we go anyplace, all the women in the house have to start deviling eggs. Have you got the thermos bottle?
1: Yes.
0: Have you got the steamer rug?
1: Yes, yes. Oh, Uncle Mort, why don't you just leave the packing to us? We can do it much quicker if you'll just let us alone.
0: Well, I'm just trying to help, for heaven's sake. Of course, if I'm not wanted here, far be it from me.
1: Why don't you go get the car out?
0: A man tries to offer his services around here, and he gets his head taken off. Come on, Leroy.
3: Hey, Uncle, can I back the car out?
0: No, you may not.
3: Why not, Uncle Mort? Piggy Banks backs his car out. I've been doing honest.
0: You heard me. I said no.
3: Well, why not?
0: I've told you before, young man, you're too young. You're much too young to understand about cars.
3: Oh.
0: Now get off the running board. I'm going to start it up. Yeah. Have you been fooling with this car, young man?
3: No, sir. But may I make a suggestion?
0: No, you may not. What is it?
3: Why don't you turn on the ignition?
0: Turn on... Yeah. It's a funny thing. I've been trying to start it that way for years. This never works yet. Gangway!
4: What are you trying to do, Throckmorton? Run over me?
0: No, Judge, but it's a nice idea.
4: That's gratitude. An old friend comes over to say goodbye to you, and you try to run him down.
2: Here's a lunch basket, Miss Gilfleet.
0: Leroy, while you're resting, go get that, will you? I'll open the trunk. One side, please, Judge. Leroy, what's all this in here?
3: That's my root beer.
0: Well, get it out of there.
3: Oh,
0: we've got to have room for the baggage. We can't take all this.
3: Well, gee, can I take some of it?
0: You can take 6 bottles. That's all we'll have room for. That's all you'll have room for, too.
3: Okay.
0: The idea. I've never seen it.
1: Good morning, Judge Hooker.
4: Morning, Marjorie. Well, it looks as if you had a fine day for a trip.
0: Looks like a scorcher, if you ask me. I'm dying already.
4: Yeah, it is a little hot.
0: It's a lucky thing it's not far to Hackmatack. I don't like the looks of that left rear tire there.
4: Oh, I wouldn't worry about that. It's still got a lot of fabric left.
0: It's still got...
2: Leroy, come get these bags, will you?
0: Yes, Leroy, while you're resting.
3: Seems like I have to do all the work around here.
4: By the way, Throckmorton, I'll be glad to sort of keep an eye on the house for you while you're away.
0: Oh, the house is locked, Judge. I don't think there's anything to keep an eye on, really.
4: Well, you can't tell. A couple of houses have been broken into around here lately, you know.
0: Is that so? I hadn't heard about that.
4: Yes, so if you'd like to leave your key with me, I'll be glad to drop around once in a while and see that everything's all right.
0: Well, that's mighty nice of you, Judge. Mighty nice of you. Here, there's the front door key.
4: Thank you.
0: Leroy, have you got those bags in back there?
3: Yes, everything's in.
0: Yeah. Bertie, suppose you and Leroy ride in the back. Marjorie, you sit up here in front with me, huh? Now, are we all set? Everything in? Have we forgotten anything? Let's see. Door's locked. Lights out, bags in. Leroy, did you?
3: Yes, Unc.
0: Good. Well, we're off. Goodbye, Judge.
5: Bye, Rocky. Hope you like Hackmatack.
0: If we don't, you'll hear from us.
5: Bye, Marjorie. Leroy.
3: Goodbye, Judge.
0: Hey, goodbye.
3: Bye.
0: Goodbye.
3: Bye.
0: Goodbye. Good old Hooker. You know, this whole trip was really his idea, Marjorie.
1: He's a sweet old thing, really.
0: Yeah, he's a sweet old thing. I'm going to miss the sweet old goat. Well, ought to be a nice trip.
3: Hey, Unc, what was that? Sounded like a blowout.
0: I knew it. It's that left rear tire.
3: Hey, there goes another.
0: Oh, there goes our trip. Can you beat it? You work hard all year. You save your money. You mind your business. You try to take a well-earned vacation. Oh, no.
3: That's 4 of them.
0: Oh, the spare. How do you like that?
3: Well, let's get out.
0: You get out, Leroy. I'm afraid to look. I've seen some bad breaks in my time, but I'll be...
1: Mark?
0: I mean, I'm a patient man, but good gracious to Betsy. Well, that's life, I guess. Bertie... Did you ever change a tire?
3: Hey, Unc, what do you think?
0: Don't tell me. Let me guess.
3: The tires were okay, all of them.
0: Leroy, this is no time for joking.
3: I'm not joking. They're okay.
0: Leroy, I distinctly heard something blow.
3: So did I.
2: I'll tell you what blew. It was Leroy's root beer. That's what blew. I told him he put too much yeast in that stuff.
0: Root beer.

0: 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And now, let's get back to the great Gildersleeve. It seems that left rear tire held out. For as the morning mists roll across Lake Hackmatack, we find the mighty angler seated in the stern of a little rowboat with his niece in the bow and his nephew at the oars.
1: Steady, Leroy. Steady as she goes.
2: Leroy, that went right in my lap.
3: I can't help it. It's these darn oars.
1: This is about far enough, I think, Leroy. Let her coast. That's it. Now hand me that rod.
3: Rod, Marge. Oh, here, Unc, you want a worm?
1: Forget the worms. A true sportsman, Leroy, would rather die than use a worm.
3: Well, then how do you catch the fish?
1: Ah, you'll see. Young man, you're about to be initiated into the gentle art of fly casting. You see that little doohickey there that covers the hook?
3: You mean that tassel?
1: It's not a tassel, young man. That's the fly. You see, it's very delicate. The finest ones are so delicate, they're made of hummingbird feathers.
3: Do the fairies make them, Uncle Morris?
1: Oh, shut up. There's a lot of angles to this, young man, so watch carefully and don't be so smart.
3: I'm watching.
1: This is how your true angler tempts the Finney tribe. It's all done with the wrist, see? And the secret is in getting the rhythm. One, you cast it. Two, you jerk it back. You see? One, two. One, two. One, two. One.

0: do. It's all done with the wrist, you see? One.
1: You've been saying that for 3 days now, Unc. When do you catch the fish?
0: The fish are secondary, young man. The sport is the thing. One, two, one, two, one.

0: kidding. How long does this go on?
1: Yes, really, Uncle Mort.
2: All right, Leroy. Pass me the worms.
1: Tell me something, Uncle Mort. What makes you think there are any fish in this lake?
2: I've seen them.
1: Where?
2: In Judge Hooker's dining room.
0: Then what are we doing here?
2: Judge Hooker has a stuffed trout over his sideboard that long. And by George, I'm not leaving here till I catch something. Can you beat it? 5 days, not a single bite. Not even from a mosquito. Not one.
1: Remember, Uncle Mort, the sport is the thing. The fish are secondary.
2: Yes. Give me those worms. I've tried dry flies, wet flies. I've tried casting, trolling. It just doesn't work, so help me. I'll go in after them with a club.
0: Hey, Unc. Look down there.
2: What? Where?
0: Down in the weeds there. Huh? See him?
2: Ooh, yeah, and a fat one, too. Be quiet, everybody. Be very quiet now. Shh. If I can just lower the hook down there without scaring him. Easy. Hey, don't move. What's that, a mosquito?
1: It's an airplane.
2: Well, keep it quiet. Shh. Remember now, fish are jittery. Easy now. Nice fishy. Come and bite the little worm.
0: That plane's coming this way, Hunk.
2: Go away, plane.
0: He's diving. It's a power dive. Look at that baby come.
2: Oh, the crazy fool. Look out, everybody. Duck.
3: Oh, it's Doug. He's waving. Hi, Doug. Hi.
2: Sit down, Marjorie.
3: Hi.
2: Where's Leroy? None of your jokes now, young man. You come out of there.
0: I'm okay, Unc.
2: This is no time to garden. Everybody all right? That's right, Marjorie. You grab hold of the boat.
3: Oh.
2: Yes. Leroy, you grab hold of me.
0: Yeah.
2: I'll grab. Hey, look what I grabbed.
3: The fish.
2: I got the little son of a gun. I got him barehanded. Oh, he's slippery.
0: Put him down the front of your sweater, Unc.
2: Yes.

0: Look, me, you sang a mouthful. Huh? I sure am glad to get away from that link we had razzmatazz, what is it?
1: Well, with any luck, we ought to be home by dark, Bertie. Be sure and take good care of that fish back there.
0: Oh, don't you worry about that fish. He can take care of himself. That's the powerfulest fish I ever smelled.
1: Well, some fish are gamier than others. Sort of have to expect that of a trout.
0: That ain't no trout, Mr. Gilsleeve.
1: What do you mean?
0: That trout's a flounder.
1: Don't you talk that way about my trout.
2: Well, whatever it is, it's getting higher than a goat.
1: Why, Marjorie, I don't smell anything.
2: Oh, of course you don't, with those cigars. If you don't stop smoking those things, this fish is going to be kippered before you get him home. So are we.
0: No fooling, Mr. Gilsleeve. Don't you think we ought to stop somewhere and give him a decent burial?
1: Nothing doing. That fish is all I got to show for a misspent week. If he bothers you, you can hang him out the window or something.
2: Hey, that's an idea. Hang him on the fishing rod and stick him out back. Here, I'll do it.
1: Now, don't let him get away.
2: What are you expecting to do? Thumb his way back to Lake Hackmatack? Yeah. Yeah, that'll air him out a little.
1: Yeah. Well, what's that guy honking about? All right, brother, come on if you're going to pass. Well, come on!
3: Hey!
1: What do you want?
3: You got a fish!
1: I know you got a fish, you big dodo. I think the man had never seen a fish before.
0: Miss Gilsleeve.
1: What is it, Bertie?
0: I ain't sure, Mr. Gilsleeve, but it looks like there's some seagulls following us.
1: Oh, fine.
0: Yep, that's what it is.
2: They're after your fish, Unc. They're after Junior. Yep.
0: Step on him, Miss Gilsleeve.
1: Yeah, pull in your line, Leroy. Pull in your line. Play him, boy. Play him. I have more.

0: At last. Come on. Let's get this stuff out of here before it gets any darker. Don't forget that fish.
1: As if we could.
2: I got the lunch basket. Who's going to carry in all these bags?
0: Bags? Leroy, while you're resting, old man.
3: Yeah.
0: Watch your step, Marjorie. It's pretty dark. You?
3: Uncle Mort, are you all right?
0: Something's grabbed me. Leroy, what did I tell you about those croquet wickets?
3: I thought I'd put them away, Uncle.
0: Yeah. Look out for that mole trap there, folks. Gosh, feel that grass. I bet it's grown 8 inches since we've been away. Leroy, first thing tomorrow morning.
3: I know, while I'm resting.
0: Hey, somebody left a light on upstairs.
3: Where?
0: In my bathroom. Bertie, has that been burning all the time we've been away?
2: Wasn't me, Miss Gilsey.
0: Well, who was it then?
2: I don't know, Miss Gilsey, but it's in your bathroom.
0: Yes, well, that's right. Well, come on, bring the bags, folks. Boy, it's stuffy in this house. Don't forget to put that fish in the icebox, Bertie.
1: The icebox isn't built that could hold that fish.
2: Miss Gilsey, somebody's been in the kitchen.
0: What do you mean?
2: Tramps or gypsies or somebody.
0: How do you know, Bertie?
2: There's dirty dishes all over the place. Miss Gilsey, you don't think maybe it's been burglars?
0: Burglars? Well, we'll have to see about this, Bertie.
2: Miss Marjorie, you and me better go count that silver.
1: Shh. Listen.
0: Huh? What is it?
1: It's your shower, Uncle Mort.
0: Shower?
1: You didn't go off and leave it running.
0: Certainly not. I always turn that little...
1: What? There's somebody in it. There's somebody up there right now.
0: How do you like that for nerve? Takes a shower before he robs the joint.
1: Quick, Uncle, call the police.
0: It's no use, Leroy. The wires are cut.
1: How do you know?
0: They always are. It's the first thing robbers do.
1: But you can't wait for the police, Uncle Mort. You've got to go up there and get him.
0: You're right, Marjorie. Who, me?
2: I'll guard the backstairs, Mr. Gilsleeve, and if he comes down that way, I'll part his scalp with this meat chopper.
0: You do that, Bertie, but do it quietly.
2: And you go up the front stairs.
0: Yeah, wait a minute. Maybe we better think this over a little first. A lot of angles to this. Leroy, you stand by.
1: Okay, Uncle, I got my baseball bat.
0: Marjorie, you sneak out and run for the cops. Well, here I go. If nobody stops me.
1: Be careful, Uncle Mort.
0: Yeah. How? Quit pushing, Leroy. I wish it wasn't so dark. Don't dare turn on a light. I'm a little vulnerable in the light. Well, here I go. Oh, those squeaky stairs. It's probably these $6 shoes. I mustn't get excited. Doctor said I mustn't get excited. I'll bet he'd get excited, though. Well, now that I'm here, I want... Uh-oh. I can see him moving around behind the shower curtain. What do I do now? Remember what the coach used to say, Gildy? Hit him below the knees, boy. I wish I'd never broken training. Come on, Gildersleeve, give him what you gave Hardbury. 29, 33, 76, hit him!
4: Help! Police! Gildersleeve.
0: Hooker, what are you doing here?
4: Well, what does it look like I'm doing? I'm taking a shower. Any objections?
0: Yes. What are you doing in my house?
4: Well, the painter's working on mine, so I thought I'd just move over here for a few days. I didn't think you'd mind. Matter of fact, I didn't expect you back so soon.
0: I'll bet you didn't. Hooker, you knew you were going to move in here the minute you got me out of town. That's why you suggested that trip.
4: Why, Throckmorton, I'm hurt that you'd say a thing like that.
0: Come clean, Hooker. You just had a bath. You knew it all the time.
4: Well, I... had to have the house painted, you know that. It was a disgrace.
0: Yeah.
4: I can't stand the smell of paint. Gives me colic. You wouldn't want me to go...
0: No, I wouldn't want you to have colic. Anything I have is yours, Judge. You know that. Move in any time. Make yourself at home. Wreck the joint. There's one little thing, Judgy, about Lake Hackmatack.
4: Lovely spot.
0: Yes, lovely. But there's no trout there, and you know it.
4: Now, there you're wrong, Throckmorton. You just didn't try the right place.
0: Don't tell me. I combed that lake from one end to the other.
4: Well, no wonder. You should have tried the place where I got mine.
0: Where was that?
4: At the Hackmatack Souvenir Shop.

0: Well, Judge, let's let bygones be bygones, huh? Let's be friends.
1: You mean that, Throckmorton? You mean you forgive me?
0: Certainly, I mean it. There's my hand on it.
1: Guilty, my friend. I take back everything I've ever said about you.
0: Seems to me this calls for a little drink, huh, Judge? Bertie, bring the judge a bottle of that special root beer. You may think you've tasted root beer, Judge, but you're going to get an awful bang out of this.

0: was composed and conducted by Billy Mills. This is Ben Alexander speaking for the makers of Pabstep and inviting you to tune in again next week at the same time for the further adventures of the great Gildersleeve.
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5: 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They're good, and so good for you. Remember the old saw about the fellow who went into the auction sale to get out of the rain? He sneezed and found he bought a set of dishes? Well, I doubt if that ever really happened, but Jim Anderson had an experience this afternoon at an auction sale. He got the bargain to end all bargains. Margaret hasn't heard about it yet. She's at home in the kitchen of the white frame house on Maple Street, baking a cake like this.
4: Dear, I hope that recipe isn't the same one that Evelyn...
6: Hi, Mom.
4: Bud, don't slam the door.
6: Why not?
4: I have a cake in the oven.
6: Oh.
4: And don't stomp through the kitchen.
6: I'll go around to the front door.
4: That would be much safer, thank you.
6: That's okay.
4: Bud, don't slam the... Oh, no.
7: Pete's sake, what's all the racket out here?
4: That was your brother tiptoeing out the back door. I'm afraid to look at the cake. Well, wonder of wonders.
7: Is it flat?
4: No, it weathered the storm.
7: What I wanted to ask you, Mother, Janie Liggett and I and some of the other girls got the most perfect idea at school today. Listen and see what you think of it.
4: Go right ahead. I have to make this frosting.
7: Well, we decided that we're all simply too utterly unaware.
4: Oh? Unaware of what?
7: Books, Mother. The great books, the classics. We've decided that we're going to organize a reading club. We're going to elevate our minds to higher planes of thought.
6: Who's going to go where?
7: Nobody's going anyplace, Dopey. I'm talking to Mother. So we thought a perfect place for the club meetings would be our playroom downstairs. We almost never use it. Could we have it for our club meetings, Mother?
4: As far as I'm concerned, it's all right.
7: Oh, that's good, because I invited the girls for the first meeting tomorrow night.
4: Stand back now. I don't want to drop this cake.
8: Margaret, I'm home.
4: I'm in the kitchen, dear.
8: Oh. Hi, kids.
7: Hello, Father.
9: Hi, Dad.
10: Hello, honey.
4: Hello, dear. Careful of this cake pan. It's sizzling hot.
10: Mmm, good. That for dinner?
4: No. This is my contribution to the Harvest Jubilee.
10: Oh?
4: You know, the big charity circus out at the fairgrounds. It's for the children's home. I have to hurry. I told Mrs. Michaels the cake would be ready by 6. Her husband's going to stop by for it.
10: Sounds like a worthy cause. Oh, by the way, there hasn't been anything delivered this afternoon, has there?
4: No, why?
7: Were you expecting something, Father?
9: You buy something, Dad?
3: Hi, Daddy, what'd you get?
10: Now, wait, I didn't say
4: did
10: I
4: got... Did you get a new suit?
10: No.
7: What is it, Father?
10: Well, if it hasn't been delivered yet, I'm not going to tell you.
7: I'll bet it's a new car.
10: No.
4: A new chair for the living room?
10: No, nothing like that. You'd never guess in a million years.
7: Where'd you buy it?
10: Well, they were having an auction sale over at the commercial warehouse, and I stopped in just for the fun of it.
4: What in the world could you get at a warehouse auction?
3: Is it a baby sister?
9: You don't buy baby sisters, knucklehead.
3: Marion Wilbur says they're still paying for her baby sister, and she's 3 years old.
7: Oh, tell us, Father.
10: Look, it's nothing to get excited about. I just got a very unusual bargain, that's all.
7: Well, what is it?
10: Oh, it isn't exactly an it. It's more of a them.
4: Oh, for goodness sake, I'll never get this cake frosted.
7: Mother, make him tell us.
4: I can't make him tell.
6: Hey, there's a truck back in the driveway.
10: Well, here they are. I guarantee this is going to be the world's biggest surprise.
3: Let's go out and see.
10: No, stay here. The man will bring him in.
7: Oh, I can't stand the suspense. I simply can't stand it.
3: There's the man.
9: I'll go.
7: I'll let him in.
10: Now, don't push. I'll have to sign for it. Hello there.
11: Mr. Anderson?
10: That's right.
11: Delivery from the commercial warehouse. Sign right here, please.
10: Oh, yes. Yeah, there you are.
11: Thank you. I brought one bag in. Where should we put the others?
10: Oh, you can just stack them in the back porch here.
11: In this back porch?
10: Sure, just stack them up.
11: All right, if you say so.
4: Jim, what in the world is in that burlap bag?
10: I told you, you'd never guess. Here, I'll drag it in the kitchen. Now, close the door, bud.
7: Hurry, Father, open the bag. What is it?
10: All right, brace yourselves for the big surprise.
7: Oh, no! Peanuts! Peanuts!
9: Is that what you bought, Dad? Peanuts?
3: Oh, boy! The whole bag! Millions of them!
7: Father, is this some kind of a joke?
10: No, I picked them up at the auction. I just stopped in for a minute to see what was going on, and the auctioneer said, "What am I bid for these bags of fine roasted peanuts?"
4: Bags? You mean there are more of them?
10: Oh, probably a few more. Anyway, he didn't get any bids, so he said, "Will anyone start the bidding? Who'll give $5 for this 500 pounds?
7: 500 pounds? You bought 500 pounds of peanuts?
10: Oh, wait a minute. I hadn't intended to bid on anything. But $5 for 500 pounds of peanuts? It's a fantastic bargain. I had no idea I'd get them. It was too good to be true. Anyway, I said, "I'll bid $5. Next thing I knew, he was saying, "Sold to the man in the blue suit for $5. I couldn't believe it.
4: I'm having a little trouble believing it myself.
7: Peanuts. I thought maybe it was a set of antique silver or something.
3: When can we start eating them, Daddy?
10: Help yourself. There's plenty.
3: I don't think I want any.
9: Wait till I tell Joe we got 500 pounds of peanuts. He won't believe it.
10: Now, bud, don't go telling it around the neighborhood. We'll have all the kids in town over here.
4: But, dear, have you any idea of... I mean, how much does this one bag weigh?
10: Oh, probably 25 pounds. But think of it, honey. At $5 for 500 pounds, that's only a cent a pound. Do you know what you pay for peanuts when you buy them in the store?
4: Yes,
10: about 35 or 40 cents a pound. I got $200 worth of peanuts for $5.
4: But the ones in the store are shells, dear.
10: Yeah, that's right. But it's still a terrific bargain.
7: Peanuts, what a letdown. I'm going upstairs and make plans for our reading club.
9: Dad, if this bag is 25 pounds, there must be some others, huh?
10: Yes, there'd be a few more.
4: That's the delivery man again, Jim.
10: Well, sir, did you... Great Caesar, we've got a porch full.
11: Well, you told me to stack them out here, Mr. Anderson. I wondered at the time.
10: I didn't realize there were so many.
4: Oh, for heaven's sake. Where's my washing machine?
11: Can't see it, ma'am, but it's under there.
3: Hey, Vaughn, look. We got peanuts clear up to the ceiling.
11: 25 pounds to a bag, 4 bags to 100, and you got 500 pounds, Mr. Anderson. That's 20 bags, and those bags aren't little.
10: Yes, I can see that.
11: It's none of my business, Mr. Anderson, but if you don't mind my asking, what are you going to do with them?
10: Well, there are unlimited uses for peanuts.
11: I hope so.
10: Yeah, same to you.
4: Well, dear?
10: What do you mean? Sure, it seems like a lot of peanuts just looking at them in the bags there, but you'll have to admit it, Margaret, that that's the greatest bargain you ever heard of. A penny a pound. Think of it.
3: What are we going to do with them, Daddy?
10: Why, there's no end to what you can do with them. We can shell some of them, put them in jars. We can grind them up, make our own peanut butter.
4: When do we do all this?
10: In our spare time. Long winter evenings. Think of the fun. The whole family sitting around the fire.

0: down at the warehouse. You can't imagine that out of all those people down there, I would be the only one to realize what those peanuts were really worth.
1: I can imagine it. Hand me the spoon for the frosting, Kathy.
2: This one?
1: Don't lick it.
0: A $200 value for $5. Now, how could anybody in his right mind pass it up?
1: I just don't know.
3: Bud Anderson, what are you doing?
4: Let go. Dad told me to.
3: Father!
1: Better brace yourself, dear. Sounds like you're in for a storm.
3: Father, you're not putting those peanuts in the playroom.
0: Certainly. Why not, Princess?
3: Why not? My club is meeting there tomorrow night.
0: Well, that's all right. The bags of peanuts won't be in your way.
3: What?
0: Just push them over against the wall.
3: Father, this is my reading club. We're taking up the classics, the treasures of literature, and I'm the president.
0: Well, I don't see what
3: Can't
0: that is.
3: Can't you see us reading Milton's Paradise Lost surrounded by peanuts?
0: Well, throw a cover or something over them.
3: I'll be the laughingstock of the whole school, the peanut queen of Springfield.
0: Now, Princess, you're getting all upset about nothing.
3: How can you do this to your own daughter?
0: I didn't know you were going to use the playroom.
3: I told Mother, didn't I, Mother?
1: Well, I didn't know the peanuts were going into the playroom. If you'd asked me about it, dear.
3: Here we are, trying to absorb a little culture to rise above our surroundings.
0: There's nothing wrong with these surroundings.
4: Dad!
3: Might as well try to read the classics in a chicken coop.
0: Betty, just because of...
4: Dad!
0: What is it, Bud?
5: I didn't get all the peanuts into the playroom.
3: Well, thank goodness.
5: One of the bags broke.
1: Jim, I smell something burning.
5: Some of the peanuts went down the furnace vent.
0: Oh, no.
1: You'll have to get them out of there, dear. It'll be all over the house.
3: It isn't bad enough, Father, that you turn the house into a peanut gallery. Now we have smog.
5: What are you going to do, Dad?
0: You know, Bud, by the oddest coincidence, I'm asking myself the same question. About folks having an embarrassment of riches.
6: Looks as if Father has an embarrassment of peanuts. Right now, though, suppose we leave Father with his problem and help Mother solve one of hers.
7: Mother, Bran provides important keep regular benefits. 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
7: 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And so good for you.

0: it probably seemed like a wonderful idea to Jim when he was able, by the greatest good fortune, to pick up 500 pounds of peanuts at auction for just $5. But for some mysterious reason, the other members of the Anderson family are not sharing Jim's enthusiasm over the remarkable purchase. In fact, to be perfectly frank about it, the darn peanuts have just about upset the entire household. Jim has retired to the den to ponder the problem. Like this.
1: I swear, if I ever buy anything again...
2: What were you saying, dear?
1: Oh, nothing. I was just thinking. From now on, I'm not going to buy so much as a dozen eggs without getting a signed affidavit from everyone in the house.
2: Don't let it upset you, dear. I'm sure it will all work out all right.
1: Oh, it's going to work out. I'm going to get rid of every last one of those peanuts.
2: How, dear?
1: How? Margaret, you and the children don't seem to realize that they're valuable. People buy them.
2: Yes, I know.
1: I mean other people. They're a fine food. They're rich in protein. Practically the same as meat. Everybody likes peanuts. Everybody will buy them.
2: Who, for instance?
1: Well, everybody. Bud and Kathy can put them into...

0: little bag, sell them around. Can you guess how many 5-cent bags of peanuts we have down there in the playroom?
1: 9 million?
0: Yeah, not quite that many. But there are several thousand. Bud and Kathy can earn all their Christmas money and put some in the bank besides. All out of that $5.
1: Sounds fine, dear. I have to start dinner. I'm putting the cake for Mr. Michaels on the hall table. Will you give it to him when he comes?
0: Yeah, I'll give it to him.
2: Father!
0: Yes, princess, you can have the playroom.
2: Well, I simply won't take my club down there if those ridiculous...
0: Don't worry, they're going. But the time you and your reading club get in there tomorrow night, there won't be a single solitary goober on the premises.
2: Well, I'm glad you finally came to your senses.
0: What do you have in the spray gun?
2: Chlorophyll. With those peanuts down the furnace vent, the house smells like an old incinerator.
0: I thought it was rather pleasant. Bud? Kathy?
3: What do you want, Dad?
2: You call me Daddy?
3: What is it, Dad?
0: I have a wonderful idea how you and Kathy can earn a lot of money. You take the peanuts and put them up in paper bags and sell them around the neighborhood for 5 cents a bag. You can easily make $100. Clear profit.
2: Gee, I don't know, Daddy.
3: We couldn't sell them all before tomorrow night anyway.
0: Well, I thought if we make the deal, you could move them into the garage just temporarily.
3: Move all those sacks again?
0: Well, think of the money you can make. You'll be rich.
3: No, I don't think so. I'd feel silly going around selling peanuts.
0: Well, what's silly about it?
3: I don't know. Peanuts. Everybody'd laugh.
0: What do you care? It's a legitimate business.
3: No, I'd feel silly. Thanks anyway, Dad.
2: Yeah, thanks anyway, Daddy.
0: Well, wait, kids, listen.
1: It sounds like you're having a little difficulty, dear.
0: I don't know what's gotten into kids. Afraid somebody will laugh at them.
2: Father.
0: Yes, princess, I'll get rid of the peanuts.
1: Has Mr. Michaels come by for the cake?
0: No, not yet. Well, there's one sure way to get rid of them. People will take anything if it's free. I'll give the darn things away.
1: Christmas presents?
0: No. I'll just call some of my friends and tell them to come and get them. After all, that's not a bad gift, 25 pounds of peanuts. I'll call Ed Davis next door. He'll be tickled to death. Loves to get something for nothing.
1: See that the children don't get into this cage.
0: I will. Hello, Ed? This is Jim. Are you busy? Well, come on over. I have a little surprise here for you. No, you can see when you get here. Right. Goodbye. Well, that'll be 25 pounds gone. Bud?
3: Yes?
0: Go down in the playroom and bring up one of those bags of peanuts, will you?
3: What for?
0: I'll tell you when you bring it up.
2: Front door, Father.
0: I know. Oh, hello, Ed. Come on in.
4: What's up, Jim?
0: Oh, just a little surprise. Something we thought you and your wife might like.
4: Well, what is it? Check for $1,000?
0: No. This is a real surprise. Bud!
3: Okay.
0: It's really kind of a crazy sort of a gift.
4: Hey, talk about crazy things. A fella down the street works over at the commercial warehouse. He was telling me a few minutes ago about some of the goofy things people buy at those auctions. You won't believe this, Jim, but he said today that some poor sap bought 500 pounds of peanuts. Can you imagine? And he wasn't a dealer either. Just some lame brain, money burning holes in his pockets. Now, what would an ordinary guy do with 500 pounds of peanuts?
0: I couldn't imagine.
3: Okay, Dad, I'll go down the playroom.
0: Never mind, Bud.
3: But you said you wanted me to get...
0: Run along, son. It's all right. I'll take care of the playroom. I'll clean it up. You run along.
3: Okay, but you...
0: That's fine. Thanks anyway, son.
4: You'll do some weird things. Come to think of it, I believe it was 800 pounds of peanuts the guy bought.
0: No, it was 5. Well, you can't imagine anyone buying more than that.
4: Well, I have to get back to him. What's the big surprise?
0: A surprise? Oh, the surprise. Well...
4: Oh, Jim, this is too much.
0: What is?
4: The cake. How did you know this was Martha's birthday?
0: Well, Ed, the cake,
4: a surprise. Wait till Martha sees this.
0: Yeah, well, Ed...
4: You know, you and Margaret are just about the best neighbors and the best friends we've ever had.
0: Well, thanks, Ed, but...
4: Tell Margaret that we think she's just great. Just great. I gotta run. Thanks again, Jim. Bye.
0: Bye, Ed.
3: What happened, Dad?
0: Oh, something awful. I'll never be able to explain this to your mother. Never.
3: Where'd the cake go?
0: That's what I can never explain to your mother.
1: I heard you talking to someone, dear. Oh, Mr. Michaels came by for the cake.
3: Well, I'll see you, Dad.
0: Well, come back, bud. Don't leave me.
1: Maybe I should have contributed more than the cake. But they'll sell it for at least a dollar and a half. And I've done a lot of other work for the Jubilee. Dear, you don't look well.
0: I'm not. I'm sick.
1: What's wrong?
0: Well, that wasn't Michaels who was here. It was Ed Davis.
1: Where's my cake?
0: Honey, Ed took it.
1: Ed!
0: Now, don't ask me to explain. It's just one of those things.
1: But you were going to give him the...
0: Margaret! Don't use the word, please. I saw the cake on the table, thought that was why I asked him over. It's Martha's birthday. I was trapped, believe me.
1: But what will I tell Mr. Michaels?
2: Father!
0: What?
2: Are you getting those peanuts out of the playroom?
0: I will. Give me time.
1: If I hadn't told Mrs. Michaels that I would bake...
0: Look, honey, I'll buy another cake.
1: There isn't time, dear.
0: Oh!
1: Jim...
0: Fiddlesticks.
3: Dad.
0: Yes, Bud?
3: I've been thinking about your idea of selling the peanuts. Maybe I could do
0: no,
3: it.
0: No, Bud. I'd give up that idea if I were you.
3: But I've got a swell idea. If people laugh at me, I can just tell them I'm helping my father.
0: No, Bud.
3: Well, would it be any better if I said my poor old father?
1: Jim, here comes Mr. Michaels up the walk. We'll just have to tell him.
0: I'll explain to him somehow, Margaret. You go in the kitchen.
3: What should I do, Dad?
2: Father?
0: Yes, I'm taking care of it. Bud, here's a dollar. Get those peanuts out of the playroom.
3: What'll I do with them?
0: I don't care what you do with them.
2: Front door, Father.
1: There's Mr. Michaels, dear.
0: All right, all right.
3: I could call the zoo, make a deal with the elephants, maybe.
0: Yeah, that's good. Call the elephants.
1: Jim?
2: Father?
0: All right, all right. Well, Mr. Michaels?
5: Yes, that's right, sir.
0: Sorry to have kept you waiting. I'm Jim Anderson.
5: Well, it's a pleasure to make your acquaintance, sir.
0: Thank you. Come in, won't you?
5: Yes, thank you, yes. Well, these are busy days, aren't they, Mr. Anderson?
0: Yes, they certainly are.
5: Busy days.
0: Yes, indeed.
5: I was supposed to pick up something for Mrs. Michaels, but I've completely forgotten what it was.
0: Well, that's too bad.
5: Now, isn't that annoying? She told me only 5 minutes ago. Does your mind ever do strange things?
0: My family often thinks it does.
5: It was something in connection with the charity circus.
0: Well, don't worry about it. Why don't we just let it go until tomorrow?
5: You know, it was something your wife was contributing, something we were going to sell at the circus. Well, I'm sure Mrs. Anderson would know.
0: Oh, I doubt it. Really, these are busy days, you know. Maybe if you went home...
5: Was it a cake?
0: Well, to tell you the truth...
5: Well, you'll just have to forgive me, really. I'm going in circles. My wife is the chairman of the Ways and Means Committee for this circus, and I've been running my legs off, rounding up things to sell. Candy, soft drinks, peanuts. I am losing my mind over peanuts.
0: Not you, too.
5: Do you know there isn't a peanut to be had in this town?
0: What was that again?
5: Some unscrupulous speculator bought up the last 500 pounds in the warehouse.
0: No.
5: Whoever he is, he has a corner on the peanut market.
0: You don't say.
5: And what really makes me sick is that the rascal bought the whole 500 pounds at auction for just $5. If I could have had even 100 pounds...
6: Open the door, will you, Dad? This sack is heavy.
0: Hold it a minute, bud. Mr. Michaels, open a corner of this bag.
5: Peanuts!
3: You want to buy some?
5: How many do you have?
3: 500 pounds.
5: Yeah. Mr. Anderson, it was you!
0: Well, I'm not exactly a peanut speculator, but I knew it was a bargain. Are you interested?
5: Interested? Oh, thank my lucky stars. What's your price? How much for the lot?
0: No charge. Just say this is Mrs. Anderson's contribution to the charity circuit.
5: Oh, bless you, sir, bless you. Forgive me those awful things I said. I should bite off my tongue. You are the salt of the earth, the very salt of this good earth.
0: Wait, where are you going?
5: I'm going to get a truck to haul those peanuts. Oh, bless you. Oh, don't change your mind. I'll be right back.
3: Holy cow. He must have snapped his cap.
1: Hearing the conversation, dear.
0: You probably didn't know you were married to an unscrupulous speculator.
1: Oh, he was practically gibbering with joy. Congratulations, dear. The peanuts were a wonderful bargain.
0: Well, thank you. I've been trying to tell you that ever since I came home.
3: You're pretty sharp, Dad.
2: Father!
0: Bud, run upstairs and tell your sister that if she has anything to say, she may come downstairs and address me in a respectful tone of voice.
7: Hello, Jerry Marshall. Well, it's a good thing Jim Anderson got rid of those peanuts, isn't it? It sure looked as though they were going to cause him some sleepless nights. Of course, a lot of us suffer from sleepless nights, too. But we can't usually blame it on too many peanuts. No, more often it's too much coffee that's at fault. Coffee with caffeine. But you know, if you drink instant Sanka coffee, you can say goodbye to sleepless nights. That's because 97% of the caffeine has been removed. The extra rich, satisfying flavor, and of course the sleep, has been left in every tempting cup. So if sleepless nights from too much coffee is your problem, solve it by switching to instant Sanka coffee. Buy it in the large economy size jar. See how good it is. How well it lets you sleep.
8: We'll have to be a little quiet right now. You see, the Betty Anderson Literary Society is in session in the downstairs playroom. Without peanuts. Up in the living room, Margaret is doing some mending while Jim reads the paper.
1: What are you reading, dear?
0: Oh, there's some very interesting ads in the paper tonight.
1: Oh? Such as?
0: The Big Harvest Jubilee and Charity Circus tomorrow. Full page.
1: Oh, they'll have a big crowd.
0: I suppose we'd better go.
1: Oh, you don't care for those things, dear. Besides, you made probably the biggest contribution of anyone in town.
0: No, I'd sort of like to go.
1: Why? Do you want to see the exhibits?
0: No.
1: I've heard the Midway is going to be rather lively.
0: No, it's not that.
1: Well, why in the world do you want to go?
0: Well, you know, honey, I never did get to taste those peanuts.
8: Next week, when we'll be back with Father Knows Best, starring Robert Young as Jim Anderson. 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